0: responsibility. I'm going to take care of Frank Jordan while he's in Havana.
1: What's he in Havana for?
0: What are you in Havana for?
1: Go stick your head in a hose.
0: Slate Shannon speaking.
2: Slate, come down here right away, please. Please, you've got to.
0: What's the matter, Frank?
2: Hurry, there's not a lot of time.
0: Why isn't there a lot of time? What's happening?
2: I'm afraid, Slate. Please, at the Hotel Suarez on the Prado. Hurry.
0: Hello? Hello, Frank? Hey, hello! What were you saying, Sailor?
3: Miss Sailor went out, Mr. Slate, with a huff.
0: Well, if she and the huff come back and ask for me, tell them don't ask.
4: Please make yourself comfortable, Miss Duval. In the big wicker chair with the inner tube cushion will be nice.
1: Gee, Inspector, the way you treat a girl, it makes her eyelashes flutter. See? Flutter. Now the left one. Flutter.
4: I cannot tell you how pleasurable it is you come to me, even without that I arrested you.
1: That's why you gave me the chair with the inner tube, huh?
4: Exactly. Oh, you are a sly one, Miss Duval.
1: Just call me Slyzy.
4: And now perhaps you will tell me why you have come. To bribe me for something you have committed or are about to commit?
1: Heel, boy, heel.
4: If you have not perpetrated a crime, Senorita, please do not waste my time. Adios. It has been charming.
1: Maybe I can dream one up for you. Interested?
4: Panting at the mouth. Who robbed who? Who killed who? Who mayhemed who?
1: I don't know yet, but I have a feeling it's coming. From a kid by the name of Frank Jordan, brother of an old pal of Slate's.
4: You suspect this Frank Jordan of dire deeds?
1: Worse than that. I hate him.
4: A woman's hate is meaningless, Senorita, till the man she hates does something to her. I see no bruises on you.
1: He got into Havana last night, off the SS Regina. Slate had to work a man over for him. I want you to find out why. I'll flutter again for you, anytime you ask.
4: You have twisted my elbow, Senorita. I will look into this Frank Jordan for you.
1: Thanks, LaSalle. I say it from the heart. Thanks.

0: That's me.
1: Talk some more. I gotta be sure.
0: Come on, come on. Open up. What's the matter with you?
2: Inside, Slate. Quick. I'm like glad to see you.
0: Tell me why, huh?
2: I'm gonna level with you, Slate. I thought I was being smart. Now I'm in trouble. Listen to me. You gotta get me out of Havana.
0: Liney, you came to Havana. I was leaving tonight. Why not take that?
2: I can't. Don't you see? The trouble happened on the boat.
0: A woman?
2: I didn't know anything about her. You know, the travel folder said meet new friends, and I met her.
0: Husband?
2: He'll kill me. He said he would.
0: Close your mouth, kid. I'll answer the door. Do you want something?
3: Inside, mister. This gun can start scratching your grave. Oh, hello, Frank.
2: Look, I was just playing around. I didn't know it.
3: Against the wall, Frank. Face it. Now you, mister.
0: I don't know who you are or what you want, but why don't we just sit down, prop our legs up, you know, talk. What's with the gun?
3: Against the wall. Turn around, both of you. The guy your guest, Frankie?
2: Leave him out of this.
3: All right. You can go now, mister. When things get tough, we can do this to packed houses, Frankie.
2: A boy never stops learning, Jack. And you know what?
3: What?
2: I was starting to worry. I was thinking Shannon wasn't believing me. Now he does. He'll take good care of me. I'll be real grateful.

0: stars Humphrey Bogart and Lauren Bacall, and the second act of our story.
1: I tell you, senor, you must get up this instant. Get up from the floor and take out of here, you. Come, senor, I will show you what I do in such instances. Do you understand what I am telling you? Up!
2: Hey, cut it out, will you?
3: Very good. You have responded well.
2: What happened? Who are you?
1: Jimenez. Who else would I be?

0: Grande, big, a big man. They left together.
1: Together, huh? Probably with their arms around each other.
0: Oh, it's not so. The big man pushed Senor Jordan in front of him with hand in pocket as if he had a gun. Now, Senor, who are you?
1: Just a bad dream, Jimenez. Something that never should have happened.
0: Si, Senor. And you look it.

0: Look what your friendship for Frankie got you, Slade. Lumps on the cranium.
1: One lump. Let's not get carried away with this thing.
0: I got a big rise out of that soft skull of yours. Could have killed you.
1: Look, sailor, just for a little while, let me enjoy the breezes from the sea, the whispering of the coconut palms, the splendor of the setting sun. Translation, stop flapping your gums.
0: I'll always remember you this way, Slate. With your brain in a sling.
1: What eats you, sailor? I told you the kid's in trouble. He's...
0: What does that make you, Mother Shannon? Put it all together and it spells sucker.
1: Guy clobbering me on the back of the head, taking Frankie for a gun ride who knows where. What's all that, a senior prom?
2: Senorita Duval, Senor Shannon.
0: Ask me later, Slate. Right now a policeman is mushing his way through the sand to me. Here we are, LaSalle, old pally.
2: I see you. You are very clear in the twilight. Hello.
1: And a hello to you, LaSalle. Hey, kid, you ought to try the local Y. They've got just the thing for breathless boys like you.
2: Thank you. I will consider it. But the reason for my breathless, amigo, friend mine, is that a man lies murdered.
1: And you couldn't wait to spread the news, huh, LaSalle? I'm a fool to ask this, but anyone we know?
2: I think... A man in a double-breasted tweed suit. A man with whom you have had what is called a disturbance of the peace in my set. Witnesses told us of this.
0: You were right, Slate. You were a fool to ask. Take the jackpot.
1: Now look, Inspector Mine, that was just a friendly little round of fisticuffs. You know, the manly art. Comes a time in every fellow's life...
2: Oh, it is not you of whom we have suspicion this time, Shannon. But of a buddy pal, Frank Jordan. This is the name, the anonymous man... The unidentified man of the tweed suit whispered before he died. Frank Jordan.
0: You see, Slade, I told
2: Please,
0: you...
2: Please, Miss Duval. Let us go to my business and talk of Shannon's friend, Frank Jordan. Huh? My arm?
0: Wouldn't go without it. See what happens when fellows agree with me, Slade? They give me their right.

0: Cut it out, King.
1: Why is it all of a sudden my music does not agree with you, Mr. Slate?
0: I'm trying to think.
1: About Frank Jordan?
0: What happened to him? Why did a gunsel beat me around the head and not Frank? Where did he take Frank? And why did he take him?
1: A man who beats a man about the head with a gun may also reverse the gun, Mr. Shannon. It takes less energy to pull a trigger. Perhaps this is what was done to...
0: No, it wasn't. Hiya, Frank.
2: I got away from him. He was going to kill me, but I tricked him.
0: You did, huh? How?
2: While he wasn't looking, I hit him. I hit him hard. Knocked him out.
0: You know what I think, kid? I think you don't have the strength to hit a man and tilt his head.
2: I hit him with an andiron.
0: Now you come back to me because you want to get out of Havana.
2: That's why I brought my bag. Don't tell me you're going to change your mind. Look, I can't get on that liner.
0: Tonight, when it's dark, I'll run you over to Key West. Come on, Frank, let's hide you away from all that trouble.
3: Do I get to sit on the inner tube again, LaSalle?
4: It is comforting, is it not, Senorita? But I think you will not care to. I think what I have to tell you of this Jordan will make you stand on end.
3: Not bad, huh?
4: This matter of Frank Jordan. He had an admirable record in his college until he played hooky.
3: Hooky?
4: Your pardon. During his sabbatical of this hooky, he was seen to consort with a notorious gambler. The police of many states saw him so consorting. It made them to rub their chins and say,
3: They said that, huh? Just like that.
4: And when they found him always in the shadow of an infamous ship's gambler, a Jack Cronin, a cheat, a known criminal, they said,
3: And that makes Frankie, boy.
4: A man we want for murder. Tell Shannon that, Senorita.

0: to the wall. Tell Shannon if he does not give us this murder suspect, we will hold Shannon for accessory.
1: It'll break his heart, so I'll tell him. That's what the man said, Slate. The man told me Frank was wanted for murder.
2: Well, LaSalle might be telling the truth at that.
1: What do you mean, might be? He's police inspector of Havana. Why should he lie?
2: Yeah, that's a good question.
1: Don't you get it, Slate? He's playing you for a patsy. Something happened on that cruise liner so that Frank can't go back to it.
2: He said it was something about a woman.
1: Maybe. LaSalle said Frank was mixed up with a professional gambler named Jack Cronin. You're going to turn Frank over to LaSalle, aren't you?
2: No.
1: This is really one of your dull days, Slate. Why aren't you going to turn him in?
2: Because I'm not sure. Try to understand my side of it, Sailor. Frank is just a kid. His brother and I went through a lot together. I owe his brother at least this much to give Frank a chance.
1: Next week, East Lynn.
2: That's your trouble, Sailor. Someone gets a little sentimental, a guy embarrasses himself in front of you just so he can be honest, and you...
1: I'm sorry. I said I was sorry, Slate.
2: I've got Frank down at that old shack of Mario's, the boat, too. If anybody drops in and asks for me, tell them I'll be there.
1: And I'm just supposed to sit around like an information desk, huh?
2: And if anybody asks, I'm leaving for Key West in just 1 hour.

0: Frank. It's me, Slate Shannon.
1: Boy, I was worried you weren't coming.
0: How do you feel, Frank?
1: Anxious. When are we getting out of here?
0: When it gets real dark, there's not much moon tonight, we'll make it to Key West easy. What have you been doing with yourself all this time?
1: Cards and playing solitaire.
0: You play poker?
1: Not much.
0: You want to play?
1: Just you and me? Two-handed?
0: Showdown. Just to pass the time away.
1: What do we play for?
0: Matchsticks, marks, and a piece of paper, that's all.
1: Sure, I'd like it.
0: All right, let's sit down. Is your suitcase on the chair?
1: Give it to me. Sorry. Just edge you here. I'll take it.
0: Sure. Here, let's sit. Here, use these cards. I picked them up at my hotel.
1: What's the matter with these cards I've been using?
0: Nothing. Same design, same cards. Let's just use my cards, huh?
1: Sure. I'll get these out of the way here. All right. Want a cut for deal?
0: Yeah. Six of clubs.
1: Ace, my deal.
0: Deal away.
1: Queen for you. Nine for me. Ten for you. Ace for me. Four for you. Six for you. And, well, little old nine for me. Filled it inside straight.
0: Well, that about does it, Frank. I'm clean out of matchsticks.
1: I'll lend you some.
0: No, I've had enough. You're a lucky boy for a kid who doesn't know much about... Well, come on in, people.
2: Hiya, Frank.
1: What is this, Slate?
3: Isn't someone going to say hello to me?
0: I told you to give directions, sailor, not to come here.
3: When this fellow here asked me where you were, I leaned over the desk and said, "Are you Jack Cronin?" For an answer, he winked, grinned, and showed me a gun.
2: You weren't going to leave without me, were you, Frank?
1: This is the guy who slugged you, Slate.
0: Yeah, I know.
1: He's the guy that's been after me, one that wants to get me.
0: Tell me something, Cronin. How did a kid like Frankie here get away from a big man like you?
2: I'll tell you about it, Shannon. It was... double-crosser! Double...
3: How do you like your boy now, Slate? A killer.
0: Oh, it was self-defense, sailor. Cronin was after the kid. You saw it.
3: Slate, have you gone completely crazy?
0: Come on, Frank. Let's go to Key West.
1: Sure we will. And you know why?
0: Sure I know why. The dough you've got in that suitcase. That's the money you and Cronin took off the customers on that luxury liner. Cheated them out of it.
1: I'm holding the gun. I'm confessing.
0: You're a bright kid, Frankie. That dead man in the tweed suit, you killed him too?
1: I didn't mind. He was a company cop.
3: And what's a company cop to a bloody boy like you?
1: Thanks, Dal.
0: I want to tell you something, Frank. I wasn't really sure about you. You want to know when I found out?
1: I know. When you pulled that crummy trick of handing me a deck of cards without aces. But aces suddenly turned up, didn't they, Slate? And nine times out of ten in my hand.
0: Sure. The ones you palmed from the Solitaire deck you were playing with. You had to cheat even though you were playing for matchsticks.
1: It's dark enough now, Slate. Take me to Key West.
0: Yeah, I'll take you. Kill the light, sailor.
1: I'll find you in the dark, Slate.
4: You found me.
0: Okay, sailor. You can turn on the lights.
3: You convinced now?
0: Yeah. I'm not sending my boy to college. Their jaws break too easy.

0: Hey, sailor.
1: What do you want?
0: Here, take a card.
1: Oh, no. You going to show me that corny card trick again?
0: Now, go ahead. Take one. Anyone at all.
1: All right. Four of clubs.
0: No, no. Don't tell me what it is. Just look at it and remember it. Take another one. That's right. Now, put it back in the deck. That's right. Now, I'll shuffle them. Now, watch this.
1: I can hardly wait.
0: Now, this will astound you.
1: Say.
0: Huh?
1: I forgot what my card was.
0: What is it with you? A guy learns a few card tricks, he likes to show them off.
1: I know a trick. See? Nothing up my sleeves, no strings, no rubber bands. Hands behind my back.
0: So?
1: So close your eyes. Astound you?
0: That's a trick. Last girl who did that held her hands behind my back. Come here. That's the way the trick goes.
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13: Time now for Rocky Jordan.
14: You can't always be right, but with the practice I've had, it doesn't take long to spot a phony. She had on low tan Oxford shoes, service weight hose that disappeared under the hem of a very new-lookish tweed suit. Her hair was plastered down in a severe updo that left her ears sticking out as perfect resting places for the brown tortoiseshell arms of her glasses. She was carrying a brown leather briefcase, and the end of her nose was tilted just a little as if something smelled. I thought so, too.
15: Thank you.
13: Again, we bring you a story of adventure with Rocky Jordan, proprietor of the Cafe Tambourine, which stands in a narrow street off Cairo's native quarter in sight of the Mosque Sultan Hassan. The Cafe Tambourine, crowded with forgotten men of the waterfronts, alive with the babble of many languages. Now, Rocky Jordan, and tonight's story, Up in Flames.
14: Yeah, from her hairdo to her round-toed Oxford shoes, she looked 100% businesswoman. I mentally turned up my sales resistance to medium and sat back. She learned her lines for the role by heart.
15: Mr. Jordan, I am Miss Bates. I represent the International Fire Insurance Company with head office in New York. I am certain that you already carry fire insurance, but with the rising costs of building materials and good labor, is it adequate to replace your establishment if it were to burn to the ground?
14: Oh, Miss Bates,
15: I am certain it is not, Mr. Jordan. My company, sensing the trend of the upward spiral in replacement costs, has decided to extend for this fiscal period an added inducement policy covering the differential in costs that has developed.
14: Now, look, Miss Bates, no doubt what you say is true, but I'm not interested in any more fire insurance.
15: Mr. Jordan, your attitude is typical. But under the current circumstances, don't you think it would be wise to reconsider?
14: What circumstances, Miss Bates?
15: Surely, Mr. Jordan, you must be aware of the unusual number of major fires in Cairo in the last 3 months.
14: All right, sister, drop the act. What's the pitch?
15: Mr. Jordan, you do me a great injustice. In all
14: these cases... Hello, Cafe Tambourine.
16: Hello, Rocky Jordan.
14: Speaking.
16: Oh, Rocky, this is Lefty Miller. I met you in the back room of Gus Gimlich's snooker parlor, remember?
14: Oh, yeah. How's the broken nose and cauliflower ear business?
16: Same as always, Rocky. I'm in a semifinal bout tonight at the American Club. You coming to the fight?
14: Oh, I thought I'd drop in. Why?
16: I'd like to have you come down to my dressing room before my fight. I got a little favor to ask.
14: Why not ask me now?
16: I can't, Rocky. It's something personal. It takes too long to explain over the phone. What do you say, Rock, huh?
14: Oh, okay, Lefty. I'll stop by.
16: That's swell, Rocky. I'll leave a ringside ticket for you at the information desk.
14: Ah, thanks.
16: Don't mention it. See you tonight, Rock. Goodbye.
15: Now, Mr. Jordan.
14: Hmm? Oh, you still here, Miss Bates?
15: Here's my business card. Both day and night telephone numbers are on it in case you wish to reconsider. One never knows when a conflagration might cause irreplaceable loss.
14: Oh, I'm certain one doesn't, Miss Bates. Well, if I change my mind, I'll let you know.
15: Mr. Jordan, Mr. Agrazian, who owned the frozen food lockers at 937 Kamal Street, Mr. Tanut, who owned the hotel at 3014 Shari El Modafar, and Mr. Shoup, who owned the drugstore at the corner of Bakil and Canal, felt exactly as you do. Now, since their establishments have been completely destroyed by fire, they are very glad they reconsidered and took out adequate protection with my company. You might check with them, Mr. Jordan. They might help you to change your mind.
14: With that clincher, she closed the door and left. I decided to check up on her little game, so I ignored her card, looked up the telephone number of the International Fire Insurance Company in the phone book, dialed the number, and asked for the manager.
17: This is Mr. Temple speaking. Who's calling, please?
14: Oh, I want some information about fire insurance. I already have some, but I need more. Will your company issue additional insurance?
17: Oh, indeed we will, sir. In fact, at this very time, our company, sensing the trend of the upward spiral in replacement costs, has decided to extend for this fiscal period an added inducement policy covering the differential in costs that is developed.
14: Oh, that's fine. Now, if I wanted a salesman to call, who might I expect?
17: I will arrange to have our star salesperson contact you in the morning. Her name is Miss Bates. Who is this calling, please?
14: That was what I figured was wrong with the deal. It was too pat. Everything fitted together too well. No flaws. And maybe Sam could spot one. So I called him.
18: Cairo Police, Captain Zabaya.
14: Jordan, Sam.
18: Well, what is it now, Jordan? How many bodies and where are they?
14: No bodies, Sam. Just me.
18: Is this a pleasure call?
14: Oh, could be. How's about taking the night off and going to the fights at the American Club with me?
18: Oh, I would be delighted, Jordan. Only Commissioner Baromir takes a rather dim view of his men relaxing in such a manner while on duty.
14: Oh, it's too bad, Sam. Some other time then, huh? Sam.
18: Uh-huh. Now it comes out. All right, Jordan. Let's have it from the beginning.
14: You're in a rut. All I want is some information.
18: I'm waiting.
14: You got any leads on who's been setting all the fires we've been having lately?
18: Jordan, if you know something we...
14: Calm down. I haven't got a thing. What about all those fires?
18: Well, every one of them, causes unknown, owners away at the time, no evidence of arson. Luckily, most of them were adequately insured.
14: With the International Fire Insurance Company, Sam?
18: How did you know that, Jordan?
14: Were the claims paid?
18: Every one of them, Jordan. What are you running into?
14: A blank wall, Sam. See you later. I decided to forget about Miss Bates and her fire insurance. I had about 2.5 hours to kill, so I did a very strange thing. Went out into my cafe, sat down, and had a steak on the house. It wasn't bad. Maybe I should do it more often. I picked up my ringside seat ticket at the information desk of the American Club. The attendant told me Lefty Miller's dressing room was number 7 in the basement under the gymnasium. The first preliminary was already underway upstairs. Lefty's door was open. He was sitting on his rubdown table, a faded purple dressing gown over his shoulders. His manager and his sparring partner in second were just finishing tying up his shoelaces.
19: Rocky, come on in. Hey, look, Mac, you and Benny step outside for a while, will you? I want to talk to Jordan alone.
20: What's the idea, Lefty? You'll be on pretty soon.
19: Never mind. You and Benny wait out in the hall. This won't take long.
20: Okay, if that's the way you want it.
19: Rocky, Gus Gimlick says you're a right guy, that you don't mind doing a favor now and then.
14: Well, I'll return the compliment when I see him. All right, what is it? I came down to see the fights, remember?
19: This won't take but a minute. Rock, my wallet's in my coat pocket there in the locker. Get it out for me, will you?
14: Sure. This it?
19: Yeah. There's $250 in it. Take the dough out, will you?
14: Okay. Now what?
19: Quick, stick the dough in your pocket. They might come back in. Now, here's the favor. When you go back upstairs, I want you to bet it on tonight's... Oh, get the phone for me, will you, Rock? I got my gloves on.
14: Hello?
18: Hello, Jordan.
14: Yes, Sam. How'd you find me?
18: I called the information desk to have you paged on the loudspeaker. They said you were in Lefty Miller's dressing room. That's how.
14: I'll buy that. What do you want, Sam?
18: Jordan, if any of my men stop you as you are hurrying back to the tambourine, tell them you are going to a fire.
14: What's that?
18: I'm trying to tell you. It just came over the teletype machine. The tambourine, your cafe, is on fire.
14: Thanks, Sam. I'm on my way.
19: Hey, Jordan, where you going? I ain't finished.
14: No time to explain, Lefty. I didn't get to use Sam's advice. Nobody stopped me. I pulled up in front of the tambourine. Business was going on as usual, so I wheeled around to the back. There'd been a fire, all right. It seemed the trash barrel had caught on fire and smoked up the back wall of my cafe a little. If this was a practical hint to buy more fire insurance, I didn't like it. I went inside. Miss Bates' card was still on my desk. I called the night number. A man answered, but I didn't hang up.
21: Hello, this is Mr. Temple speaking.
14: I called earlier today for some information.
21: Oh, you're the gentleman who called. We must have been cut off or disconnected.
14: Yes. Would you please give me the phone number or the address of your star salesperson, your Miss Bates?
21: Who is this, please? And may I ask why you want that information tonight?
14: Well, never mind, Temple. Just give me your phone number or her address.
21: Who is this speaking, please?
14: My name is Jordan. I run the Cafe Tambourine. I want to talk to you, Miss Bates, about a little fire.
21: Mr. Jordan, can't the discussion take place tomorrow? Miss Bates is asleep now.
14: What, at this hour? Wake her up and get her to the phone.
21: Mr. Jordan, I am seldom abrupt with a prospective client, but I am afraid you're overstepping your bounds. This apartment is my home. Miss Bates is my wife, and she's worked very hard today. If I do not choose to awaken her, that is my prerogative. Good night, sir.
14: Well, that was that. It was too late to go back to the fight, so I tore up my ringside ticket and went out into the cafe. About 45 minutes later, Lefty Miller's fight manager, Mac, walked in, spotted me, and came over.
20: Jordan, I want to talk to you.
14: All right, go ahead.
20: Let's go in your office.
14: Oh, real private, huh? Okay, come on.
20: Hey, Jordan, why did you come to Lefty's dressing room tonight?
14: I'm an admirer of muscles.
20: Smart guy. What went on in there?
14: Look, if it's just $250 you want here. He said he wanted me to bet him on the fight, but I left the club before I could make the bet. Well, what's sticking in your craw?
20: You wouldn't be knowing that Lefty took a dive in the third round and didn't even make it look good.
14: What?
20: Look, Jordan, I don't appreciate guys getting to my boy. When I find out for sure it was you who did it, I'm coming back.
14: Time's up. End of bout. Beat it, Mac. Take Lefty's dough with you. Mac took the $250, gave me a dirty look for a receipt, and slammed the door behind him. Now, things had been jumping all evening. I hoped they'd quiet down, but they didn't. They started happening two at a time. Come in. Hello?
22: Hello, Mr. Jordan.
18: Jordan, this is Savaya.
14: Oh, hello, Sam.
15: His name isn't Sam, Mr. Jordan. It's Timothy.
14: Keep quiet, will you?
18: What's that, Jordan?
14: Oh, not you, Sam. No, go ahead.
22: Wait, dear Mr. Jordan.
18: Perhaps you did not know, but since I talked to you last, there has been another fire.
14: Why tell me?
18: You seemed so interested earlier tonight.
14: Is this a pleasure call, Sam?
18: Indeed it is not. The American Club Gymnasium has burned down and your prizefighter friend Lefty Miller is lying dead.
14: Lefty's dead?
18: burned to death in dressing room 7. I am calling from the main building of the club. I want you to come down immediately.
1: Okay, Sam. I'll be right over. Now, you there, what are you...
15: Good evening, Mr. Jordan. When my husband, Timothy here, told me how agitated you sounded on the telephone earlier this evening, I realized you must have reconsidered.
1: So we got dressed and hurried right over.
15: Now, Mr. Jordan, just how much additional fire insurance do you think you will need?
13: Rocky Jordan returns in just a moment. On New Year's Day, CBS will devote every facility to accurately bring you the happenings in Pasadena, all the beauty and color of the parade, and the thrilling play-by-play description of the Rose Bowl game. Now back to Rocky Jordan and tonight's story, Up in Flames.
14: It all started when Miss Bates, tweed suit, horn-rimmed glasses, and briefcase, had tried to sell me some extra fire insurance. I didn't like the deal. I couldn't put my finger on the spot where it left the straight and narrow, so it still bothered me. Item one, the prize fighter named Lefty Miller, who took a dive in the third round of his fight, and his manager blamed me. Item two, a fire in back of my cafe tambourine. Item three, and this is where things started happening two at a time, Sam Sabaya called me on the phone. And at the same time, at 11 o'clock at night, who should walk into my office but that certain Miss Bates and her husband, Mr. Temple? Subject, fire insurance.
15: I said, Mr. Jordan, how much additional fire insurance do you think you'll need?
14: Well, look, something has just come up that's going to delay my decision.
15: But, Mr. Jordan, you see...
14: The American Club gym is burned down.
18: What? Oh, good Lord, another one.
14: And a prize fighter was burned to death in his dressing room.
15: Oh, how awful.
14: And Captain Sam Sabaya wants me to come right over, so if you'll both pardon me...
18: We'll do more than pardon you, Mr. Jordan. We'll drive you down there. Come on.
14: It came out during the ride that the American Club was insured with International. I had a feeling it would be. There was still some equipment and a lot of people around when we arrived. Mr. and Mrs. Temple went looking for Bert Johnson, the manager of the club... I went looking for Sabaya. I found him with some of his men in the basement of the gym. He turned his flashlight on me as I came up.
18: So, Jordan, you finally got here.
14: Yes, Sam, now that I'm here, why were you so anxious for me to come down?
18: I thought perhaps the atmosphere here might induce you to tell me what is going on.
14: Sam, believe me, I would if I could, but I can't.
18: But I can't. You mean you will not? Very well, Jordan, look around you.
14: Sam began pointing things out with his flashlight. They weren't pretty. Especially the body lying beside the burned rub-down table. Sam played his flashlight on the lockers, then over to the wall in the back. He held it steady for a moment on the electric light fuse box. The little metal door was hanging open. Is that what caused it, Sam?
18: No. If there had been a short circuit, the fuse would have burned out. I checked them. None of them is burned out.
14: Any ideas?
18: Perhaps you would like to explain what you were doing here earlier this evening.
14: Lefty Miller phoned this afternoon and said he wanted me to come to his dressing room before the fight. He wanted to ask me a favor.
18: Yes, go on.
14: It turned out he wanted me to bet $250 of his money on the fight. You called before he could do it. That's all, Sam.
18: Thank you, Jordan. I might have known you would not tell me the truth at this time.
14: Sam's like that. This was once. I didn't blame him. I didn't make much sense to me either. I knew I should get to Lefty's manager, Mac, before Sam did. I wanted to clear up a few things, so I took off. On the way downtown in the taxi, I figured Gus Gimlick would know where I might find Mac. I checked my watch. If things were running normal in the back room of Gus Gimlick's snooker parlor, they'd be getting the results of yesterday's races short way from the States. And we finally pulled up in front of Gus's place. I told the driver to wait, walked on in and through to the back room. Things were running normal. They were waiting for the results of the fifth, the Tanforan. It wasn't hard to spot Gus, even in the crowd. He was all Greek and a yard wide. He weighed a little over 300 pounds. He looked up from a form chart as I walked over.
2: Hello, Rocky. You'll have to hurry if you want to get the bet done. The fifth is about to start.
3: Horses are entering the start.
14: No, thanks. Just same, Gus. I'll sit this one out.
2: Suit yourself, Rocky. You got something on your mind?
14: Yeah. You know Lefty Miller's fight manager, Gus? His name is Mac.
3: They're all in the starting
2: gate. Yes, I know Mac. He's not very smart, but he's honest. Why?
14: Well, I want to get in touch with him. Know where I might find him?
4: And there they go.
2: Yeah, the fifth race is done.
4: Lou Flash is going to the front. Ernie Keltner is second. Maximilian is third. Day's End is fourth. Flying Knight is fifth. And up in flames.
14: Where can I find him, Gus?
2: Later, Rocky, after the race.
4: Lou Flash in front by a nose. Ernie Keltner is second by one length. Day's End is pulling up between horses and is now third. Maximilian is fourth. Flying Knight and up in flames.
14: Who's the favorite, Gus?
2: Day's End. But most of these guys got bets on the long side. Up in flames.
14: Up in flames.
4: Ernie Keltner is third. Flying Knight is fourth. Maximilian is fifth. And up in flames.
2: Up in flames. They said it was a hot tip, Rocky.
4: Day's End is second by half a length. Flying Knight is third. Ernie Keltner is fourth. Up in flames is fifth. And Maximilian. And there goes Up in Flames. He found a hole in the rail and is moving up between horses.
14: Yeah, Gus, your bankroll's going up in flames.
4: It's Blue Flash, Day's End, and Up in Flames. Now it's Day's End and Blue Flash and Up in Flames. They're in a drive and coming down to the line of finish. It's Day's End and Up in Flames. And Up in Flames gets up to win it by a nose. Day's End is second and Ernie Keltner is third in front of Blue Flash.
14: Not too bad, Gus. Can't win all the time.
2: Don't worry, Rocky. I'll get it back. There are still two races to go. No, they'll all bet on the long shots.
14: I hope they do, Gus. But to get back to where I can find Mac.
2: Oh, yes. I don't know where he lives, but he hangs around Lefty's apartment all the time. It's 847 St. George Street.
14: 847 St. George Street turned out to be a medium-sized apartment house in a middle-class neighborhood. I paid the driver and walked up the 6 stone steps to the entranceway. The entrance light was burned out, so I scratched a match. The name Lefty Miller was on the mailbox, numbered 311. I started to flick out the match and stopped. Just under it on the mailbox, numbered 211, was the name Mr. and Mrs. Timothy Temple. It was a mild shock, but I'd been waiting for something like this all evening. Things had to tie together, and maybe this was it. I went upstairs and knocked on the door just under where it said 311. I hoped the door would open. It did. And I got another shock. This one gave me the full treatment.
19: Well, Rocky Jordan, come in, come in.
14: It was Lefty Miller, and very much alive.
19: Come on, Rocky, come on in.
14: I went in. Lefty seemed glad to see me. While I stood there trying to believe my eyes, I noticed on a long table about 5 or 6 radios with their parts scattered all around them.
19: I'm glad you dropped by, Rocky. Did you get that bet down on me to lose?
14: This may come as sort of a mild surprise, Lefty, but not more than an hour ago. I left your dead body lying in 3 inches of sooty water in what was left of dressing room 7 after the fire.
19: My dead body? Fire? What fire?
14: You don't know that the American Club gym burned down?
19: Well, no, Rocky, but what do you mean?
14: There was a body in your dressing room that everyone figured was you.
19: Good Lord, Benny.
14: Benny?
19: Yeah, my sparring partner in second. Rocky, this is awful. They'll say I killed him.
14: Well, did you?
19: No. I'll admit we had a quarrel. I knocked him out, but I didn't kill him.
14: Wait a minute. You said just now, did I get the bet down on you to lose?
19: That's what Benny and I had to fight about. I didn't tell him I was going to take that dive in the third round.
14: Then it was a phony dive.
19: Sure, I admit it. Benny bet on me to win. He was sore about it. He swung on me after Mac left. I let him have one on the chin, left him lying on a rubdown table. I turned out the lights, closed the door, and left, that's all. Hey. You didn't bet my money on me to win, did you?
14: I didn't bet your money at all. I gave it to Mac when he came over to my cafe later.
19: So that's where he went. Maybe he figured you got me to take the dive.
14: Why did you?
19: It was Gus Gimlick's idea. I owed him some money. Some horses I bet on decided not to come in. He said if I take the dive in the third round, he'd cancel it that.
14: That's a quick way to end your fight career.
19: As far as I'm concerned, it's over right now. I wasn't making any dough in a fight game. None of bouts. I've been making my rent money repairing radios.
14: It's quite a hobby for a prize fighter.
19: I picked it up during the war. Essential industry. Kept me out of the army.
14: Oh.
19: Hey, here, let me show you the combination screwdriver and soldering iron I invented.
14: Some other time.
19: Hey, what did you come here for, Rocky?
14: I was looking for Mac to convince him I didn't get you to take the dive. I guess it won't be necessary now.
19: No, I guess not, Rocky. Going already?
14: Yeah, but you'd better stick around. I think you're going to have another visitor. An official one. Lefty shrugged his shoulders, picked up his combination screwdriver and soldering iron, and turned towards the table with the dismantled radios. I closed the door and walked down 3 flights to the front entrance. The timing was perfect. Sam's limousine pulled up at the curb just as I was going down the 6 stone steps.
18: Jordan! Jordan, what were you doing in there?
14: Talking to a very much alive dead man, Sam. You'll find his story very interesting.
18: No doubt, Jordan. The body is not that of Lefty Miller, but of his sparring partner and second, Benny Myers. Miller was seen leaving the club quite some time before the fire.
14: Yeah.
18: Jordan, a penny for your thoughts.
14: You just rang a bell, Sam. See you later.
18: Jordan, come back here!
14: I guess Sam figured he knew where he could find me later, because he didn't follow me. I grabbed a taxi at the corner and headed for dressing room 7 of the American Club gym. I didn't ask for permission, and nobody tried to stop me. Just as the 4th match was burning my finger, I found what I was looking for. 14 minutes later, I pulled up at 937 Kemal Street at the charred remains of Mr. Agrazian's frozen food lockers. The next stop was 3014 Shariel Modafar, and what used to be Mr. Tanut's small hotel. From there, we wheeled around and went to what used to be Mr. Shoup's drugstore at the corner of Bakil and Canal. Then I gave the driver the address of 847 St. George Street and settled back to count my evening's loot. Adding them up carefully, they would just come to the price of the new American airmail postcard. I told the driver to wait, ran up the 6 stone steps and went inside. This time I knocked on the door right under where it said 211. I figured when the door opened, it'd be Timothy Temple. It was, and he was in a bathrobe.
5: Mr. Jordan.
14: Thanks for asking me in, Temple.
5: What do you mean by forcing your way in like this? What do you want, Jordan?
14: I'm on to your game, Temple. Did you ever see these before?
5: You're asking me to identify 4 American pennies, Mr. Jordan?
14: They're yours, aren't they?
5: How would I know? Look, will you please go? Mrs. Temple and I were about to go to sleep.
7: Who is it, dear? What is going on? Oh, Mr. Jordan.
14: Well, you look quite different without your glasses, Miss Bates. Mrs. Temple.
5: Mr. Jordan, I don't know why you forced your way in here like this, but will you please go? We would like to go to sleep.
14: With that radio on in the bedroom? Sounds more like you were dancing.
7: Mr. Jordan, that radio is not in our bedroom. It is in the apartment upstairs. That awful man plays his radio day and night. And what is more, he is a prize fighter, and when Timothy reprimanded him, he offered to knock my husband's block off. We are going to move just as soon as we can find another apartment.
14: It's just possible I could be wrong about you two.
5: What are you getting at, Jordan? Why did you want me to identify those 4 coins?
14: Let me ask one, friend. Who besides you and your wife would know to whom you had sold extra fire insurance?
7: It is odd you ask, Mr. Jordan. My husband and I have tried to keep that information a secret between us, discussing it only here at home. The number of our clients having fires is alarmingly high. The head office is quite disturbed.
14: Well, what would happen if you could prove those fires were deliberately set just to collect the insurance?
5: Why, we could force them to return the money and put the guilty persons in prison. But what makes you think the fires were not accidental? There's no proof.
14: I've got the proof, Temple. Wait a minute. You stay right here. I've got an idea. I left Mr. and Mrs. T looking at each other without saying a word. I didn't count the steps between 211 and 311, but there weren't many. I tried the door of 311. It wasn't locked, so I opened it.
9: And here they are.
14: Lefty was gone. The music was coming from one of the radios. I walked over and turned it off.
23: Timothy, why do you think Mr. Jordan came here?
24: My dear, I haven't the slightest idea. He asked me to identify...
14: Mr. and Mrs. Temple's voices were coming out of a pair of headphones lying on Lefty's work table. It all fit now. I had my answers. I walked over to the phone and called Sam.
18: Cairo Police. Captain Zabaya.
14: Jordan, Sam. Any of your boys around this time of night?
18: Certainly. Why?
14: If they want to know where you're taking them, tell them you're going to a fire.
18: Jordan, what are you talking about?
14: No time for details, Sam. Meet me at my cafe as soon as you can. Maybe we can catch the guy red-handed. I think somebody's getting ready to set fire to the tambourine. Hurry, Sam. When we pulled up in front of the tambourine, there was no sign of Sabaya. I tossed the driver a 5-pound note and reached for my keys as I crossed the sidewalk. Except for the little service light in the back of the bar, the cafe was dark. I opened the front door, started for my office. I figured I'd find him there. I was just about even with the foot of the stairs going up to my room over the office when the upstairs door opened and he was framed in the light. I started up the stairs after him. He met me halfway and proved the theory that what goes up must come down.
6: hit and we untangled at the foot of the stairs and I swung on him. I should have known better. He was a trained fighter. He caught me right on the button and I went backwards against one of the service tables full of glass and silverware. I got up and shouted for him again. His back was to the front door. Just then, Sam, with full siren, pulled up out front. My opponent turned. His chin was silhouetted against the glare and the headlights, and I let him have it. And for the second time in one night, Lefty Miller took a dive. Only this time, it wasn't fate.
13: Rocky Jordan returns in a matter of seconds with the ending of tonight's story. On New Year's Day, the Rose Bowl kickoff will be at 2 instead of 3 p.m. due to the return of California to Standard Time. Remember to enjoy both the Tournament of Roses and the Rose Bowl game on your local CBS station New Year's Day. Now back to Rocky Jordan for the ending of tonight's story.
6: Well, I'll say this for Sam. When you really need him, he's right there. If there were more like him, the world would be much better off. But as usual, he wanted all the details. And from the beginning.
8: All right, Jordan. How did you know we would find Lefty Miller here in your cafe?
6: Well, Sam, it just figured. When I heard Mr. and Mrs. Temple's voices on the earphones in Lefty's room, I knew he'd been listening in on them. Maybe first as a gag, but he was the only one besides the Temples who could have known who they'd sold fire insurance to.
8: So he was the one who had gotten the owners to agree to let him fix up the accidental fires.
6: Exactly. He convinced them that he could do the job, and when they collected the insurance money, all he wanted was a percentage of the profits. Mm.
8: Jordan, how did you figure out he did it?
6: Well, first of all, Lefty was an electrician. Fixed radios. He also had invented a combination screwdriver and soldering.
8: Jordan, keep it simple.
6: Oh, I will, Sam. He went to those places and did a little work on a light switch. A couple of drops of solder in the right place. Then he put a penny behind the fuse to keep it from burning out when the short developed. All the owner had to do was to turn out the lights, lock up the joint, go someplace where he'd have a perfect alibi. After a while, the short would develop, and the penny behind the fuse kept it from burning out. And there you have it. Fire. Cause unknown.
8: But you still haven't told me why you knew he would be here at the tambourine.
6: Well, it's the pattern, Sam. Lefty's sparring partner, Benny, must have caught on to him. So after Lefty knocked Benny out, he fixed the light switch in the dressing room, put the penny behind the fuse, turned off the lights, closed the door, and left. Perfect alibi.
8: But the tambourine, George.
6: Well, that follows, Sam. He'd fixed the light switch in my bedroom. I'd come in and figure I'd forgotten to turn the light off. Finally, I'd turn it off and go to bed. Then when I was asleep, the short would develop. No tambourine, no Jordan. Up in flames.
8: Up in flames. You don't miss a bet, do you, Jordan? I wondered what you were doing in Gus Gimlick's back room tonight.

Rocky Jordan is presented from Columbia Square in Hollywood and stars Jack Moyles in the title role. Tonight's story was produced, written, and directed by Cliff Howell with original music by Milton Charles. This is CBS, the Columbia Broadcasting System.

0: I was a communist for the FBI.
1: Starring Dana Andrews in an exciting tale of danger and espionage, I Was a Communist for the FBI. Many of the incidents in the story you're about to hear are based on the actual records and authentic experiences of Matt Savetic, who for 9 fantastic years lived as a communist for the FBI. Here is our star, Dana Andrews, as Matt Savetic.
0: To use a simile, communism is like a time bomb, innocent enough on the surface, just a box. It isn't until you get inside that you find the dynamite intended to blow you apart. I know, because for 9 years, I was inside the party. I met the red dynamite on its own terms, and one thing I found out while working as an undercover man, you, mister, yes, and you too, lady, you're the target for that red explosion. The explosion it was my job to help prevent.
1: In a moment, listen to Dana Andrews as Matt Savetic, undercover man.

Here is Dana Andrews as Matt Savetic, FBI undercover man. This story from the confidential file is marked The Dangerous Dollars.

0: Young Communist League, $6,809.44. Dues paid in full. Contributions up 3.5%.
1: Good. The Committee for the Protection of the Foreign Born?
0: $11,200. Dues in full. Contributions down 0.5. Notice this collection from Comrade Hartig's cell is up a hundred.
1: I was assigned to the Communist Finance Committee in charge of collections for the district, and I watched the figures mount up on Comrade Nora's adding machine. Money, big money, from Reds and from just plain suckers. Dues paid monthly, contributions paid as often as could be squeezed out of so-called voluntary donors. Subversive activity is expensive, and it was my job to get the money to pay for it, and to make sure the FBI knew where the money came from and where it went.
2: Big jumbo red hot. Popcorn. Get your popcorn here, mister. Be a sport. Feed the pigeons.
1: Sure. Give me an order of 17 peanuts.
2: 17's a lucky number.
1: For a man who eats red popcorn. Hello, Jay Cox. How's business?
3: Lousy. But I love blowing this darn whistle.
1: That's what I like about the FBI. The agents have so much talent.
3: Never mind my talent. Did you trace that money?
1: Yeah, I think so. The big portion goes to party headquarters in New York, of course. But there's one other big chunk that is picked up by a special messenger.
3: Regularly?
1: Well, for the past 6 weeks, anyway.
3: Who's the messenger? Who gets the money?
1: I don't know. And the messenger I know only by number. 43. It's a blonde woman. Tall, beautiful if you like the type, and who doesn't. Slavic accent. She's due to make a pickup tonight.
3: Good. I'll have men waiting to tail her.
1: Important?
3: Plenty. This is a hot one, Matt. Meet me in my office tonight at 11. I want to give you a rundown. There's a...
2: Come on, buddy. You've window shopped long enough. Beat it. Make room for the customers. Peanuts. Big jumbo red hots here.

0: That does it. Here, comrade.
1: Overall increase of 79.20.
0: That should satisfy National Headquarters, Comrade Matt.
1: Please them, perhaps. Satisfy them, no. Okay, Comrade Nora. I think we've done enough for tonight. Let's wrap it up and...
0: Oh, Comrade Matt, it's her, 43.
2: Well, good evening, comrades.
1: Good evening. Good evening. Your package is there on the desk.
2: 18,000.
1: And $10. Count it.
2: I'm sure it's right. Your figures are always right. A sign of your intelligence.
1: Oh, bully for me.
2: You're a very interesting man, Comrade Svetik. Someday we may be able to meet on more social terms and discuss your intriguing nature. Good night, Comrade.
1: Good night.
0: Comrade, did you see that coat? Mink. And that dress, why, it was outrageously bourgeois. Oh, she should be investigated. I don't trust that one.
1: You forget, she's on special assignment. Undoubtedly, her clothing is a requirement. Well, it's time for us to close up.
0: Will you walk me home, Matt? Comrade Matt?
1: Well, I'd like to, but not tonight. I want to pick up some things at the drugstore before it closes.
0: Oh, well, there's one on the way to my place. I wouldn't mind waiting.
1: Well, sure, on
0: a... I'll make you some coffee, and I have some cake.
1: All right, Comrade Nora. I'll take you home. No, I didn't want to take Nora home, but I was afraid to be too insistent. It was the usual distrust, the penalty I paid to live. Was Nora's interest because she was lonely, or could she have somehow discovered I was to meet my FBI contact that night? It wasn't until I was entering Nora's apartment that I was reassured of her motive.
0: Come on in. I want you to meet my children.
1: Children?
0: Well, that's what I call them. Here, babies, come to Mama. Oh, here they come.
1: Holy cats. Cats.
0: My babies. Aren't they beautiful?
1: Yeah, it was a pretty tragic sight. A homely girl so starved for affection, she adopted cats to take the place of the children she'd never have. As soon as I could, I ducked out, and after a complicated series of turns and doubling back and forth to throw off any possible tail, I went to the federal building and up the rear way to the office of my FBI contact, Frank Jaycox.
3: Oh, hi, Matt. You're late.
1: Yeah, I had an unexpected delay. What is it, Jaycox?
3: It's an MVD agent, Krasnov.
1: He the guy 43 is delivering to?
3: We think so. Only we don't know that he's a he.
1: What?
3: All we have is the name, Krasnov. Otherwise, it's man, woman, or monkey. You pays your money and you take your choice.
1: You've got men following 43. If she takes that money to Krasnov, you'll know soon whether he's a man or not.
3: Krasnov's sex is not the problem.
1: What is?
3: Sabotage. Krasnov was the commie secret police agent behind a job in a West Coast aircraft plant a while back. Held up production for weeks.
1: You got proof?
3: Yeah. We got him nailed if we can find him.
1: If? Your men are covering 43 like a blanket. She'll lead you to him.
3: Maybe, but it seems too easy. Krasnov is the Reds' top agent. Word we've gotten is that Krasnov plans to import a small but highly trained group. Specialists in arson, demolition, and murder.
1: Whew.
3: Yeah. It's the kind of organization we can't afford to let get started. And that's the why of it, Matt. Krasnov and that money have got to be stopped.

0: ring you 61124. Who's calling? Just a moment. Comrade Maddox, and Mr. Jorgensen for you.
1: I'll take it here. I've got it, Nora.
0: Of course, I'm sorry.
1: Hello, Mr. Jorgensen. I didn't expect you to call me here.
2: I know it's dangerous, Matt, but I had to talk to you fast.
1: Well, your wife's operation didn't go too well last night?
2: You guessed it.
1: Where was it done?
2: 43 was trailed to a small resort called Skyline Rancho, up in the mountains about 100 miles north of here. The resort is a commie hangout. No one can get past the desk unless he's a rep.
1: Oh. Have you tried another doctor?
2: If you mean force, no.
1: So?
2: So we've got to get an agent inside that resort. Someone who can move around, find out which one of the guests or employees is Krasnov. Where the money is, what Krasnov plans to do with it.
1: That sounds like a tough operation. You'd better have a good surgeon.
2: We have.
1: Who?
2: You.
1: What?
2: Sorry, Matt, but you're the only one who can do it. As a commie, you can get in. You've got a vacation coming. Take it. At Skyline Rancho.
1: Well, there it was, right in my lap. It was that kind of assignment, so the first thing I did was to make sure my life insurance policies were paid up. The next thing was to get off from work without arousing suspicion. Comrade Nora, my assistant, made it easy.
0: Comrade Matt, here are the vouchers for... Matt, what's the matter? You look ill.
1: Oh, I guess I'm just tired out. Oh, what a headache I got.
0: You should take a rest. Oh, I can handle things for a few days without any problem at all.
1: Do you think you could? You wouldn't mind?
0: Oh, certainly not. You know I'd do anything for you.
1: Yeah. I wonder where I could go.
0: Oh, goodness, there's plenty of places to go, Comrade Matt. The Chateau Regal, Victor's Ski Lodge, Skyline Rancho, or...
1: Skyline Rancho. Well, sounds like it might be nice.
0: Oh, it is. And it's exclusive, too. The owner's a party member, and he only lets in other members or fellow travelers. Why don't you go there? You'd love it.
1: Yeah, I bet I will. All right, comrade, you've made up my mind. I'll go.
3: Welcome to Skyline Rancho, Mr.
1: Sibetic. Here.
3: Thank you. I'm Mr. Hungerford, the owner. Odd coincidence, you're coming to this resort?
1: It was well recommended. I'd never heard of it.
3: Who recommended it? I want to write and thank them.
1: Nora Bayless, my assistant. Why not call her? You'll get the answers quicker.
3: You're a clever one. Come with me. I'll show you around.
1: Skyline Rancho turned out to be a small group of bungalows, a stable, and a main lodge situated on a flat, heavily wooded mesa. After seeing my bag stowed in bungalow number 8, I let the suave Hungerford take me to the main lodge to meet the other guests.
4: There you are. Let's go outside. Comabenices is clear tonight, and Vega is unusually bright.
3: Later, Charlie. Matt Svetik, Charlie Grace, our amateur astronomer.
4: Oh, hello. Do you like to watch the stars, Mr. Svetik?
1: Not too much, Mr. Grace.
4: Oh, dear. No one seems to care about the things in our heavens. It's just disgraceful.
1: Which one? You met them all, but which one was Krasnov, the MVD agent? The last one I met was a squat ape of a man with black fingernails and an expression like the devil with a hangover.
3: This is Mr. Kane, Matt Svetik.
5: Hi.
1: Hi. Been here long?
5: Nah.
1: Well, it's nice to see you're having such a happy time. Later that night, I decided to make my own private survey of the resort. I found nothing interesting around the bungalows, and the stables contained nothing but horses. But when I left the stable, I found myself pinned in the brilliance of two powerful flashlights that blinded me.
6: It's late, Svetik. You'd better go to bed. This night air's cold. It could be the death of you.

0: Now back to Dana Andrews, starring as Matt Savetic in I Was a Communist for the FBI, and the second act of our story.
1: So far, I was getting no place in my search for the MVD agent Krasnov. All I had done was met a few guests at Sky.

0: Oh, for the love of Pete. Now what?
1: Tom!
2: Well, how are you this morning, Mr. Svedek?
0: None the better for that warning last night.
2: Warning?
0: Don't be coy. You're not the type.
2: But I don't...
0: I recognized your voice. Look, I'm on vacation. What your deal is here, I don't know and care less. But I'm an important party member. I don't like being treated this way without reason.
2: I have reason. It's in your living room. Good morning.
0: Now, what did that mean? You.
3: Me.
0: What are you doing in my bungalow, Comrade 43?
3: I like being in your bungalow.
0: Well, why?
3: Why not?
0: Oh, because it's early morning and
3: now,
0: I...
3: Now, what have you got against morning?
0: Oh, nothing but... Yeah?
4: Matt?
0: Yeah. Hello, Mr. Jorgensen.
4: How are things with your mother?
0: All right. She had a few early complications, but at the moment she's holding her own.
4: Doctor's diagnosis very dangerous?
0: Worse than expected by the symptoms. I'll let you know how things develop, Mr. Jorgensen. So for heaven's sake, stop calling me.
4: I understand. I'll wait for your call.
0: That bum.
3: What is it, Matt?
0: Oh, nothing. Mom's been a little sick, and this friend of hers keeps calling me to find out how she is.
3: Well, let's forget other people's troubles and work on our own.
0: Yeah, only start with you being the reason for me being threatened last night.
3: I will if you sit here beside me.
0: Okay. Now make it good, Comrade 43.
3: I'll begin with my name. It's Connie Marachek.
0: You know mine?
3: Yes. And you know I'm on special assignment for the putty.
0: What?
3: Sorry, Matt. It's secret, even to you. But it's very important to the party. So much so that when I saw you up here, well, let's say the coincidence made me suspicious. I told Hungerford.
0: And when he saw me taking a walk around in the dark, he pulled that flashlight routine.
3: It was his idea of teaching you a lesson. I apologize, Matt. I should have waited before saying anything to Hungerford.
0: I agree to that. Threats give me a headache.
3: Oh? Why don't you lie down and put your head in my lap, Let me rub your temples.
0: Sure. Go to it. It's a nice lap.
3: You like me just a little, Matt?
0: You ever find a man who didn't?
3: I never found a man like you before.
0: Well... Connie, What would have happened if Hungerford had decided I was really a spy?
3: He'd have shot you, I guess. Oh, but you're not a spy, so let's not talk about it anymore.
0: What'll we talk about?
3: Why talk at all? Head feel better, darling.
0: What head?
3: I'd better go. But do me a favor, Matt. Those walks, don't take them.
0: Connie gave me a smile that could have melted a 10-foot snowdrift and left me with one very positive determination. To take that walk everyone was so worried about. I ran into my first obstacle in front of my bungalow, a hollow-chested plaid coat supporting two binocular cases and waving a long, jaunted brass telescope.
5: Well, good morning, good morning. Who are you?
0: It's afternoon, and we've met, Mr. Grace.
5: Oh, yes, Mr. Svetik, I remember now. Oh, my goodness, call me Charlie. Everybody calls me Charlie.
0: Good for them. Bye.
5: Don't go. I want to show you
0: something.
5: I've
0: seen it. Why don't you toddle on to the main lodge, Charlie? Your aunt's waiting. Charlie Grace gone, I headed in the opposite direction, past the stables, searching for whatever it was I wasn't supposed to see. My first success was a faint path leading into the trees, a footpath. 2 miles through the trees, I found Krasnow's secret, a tiny airstrip and camouflaged hangar. In the hangar, a powerful black cabin plane.

0: plane equipped with extra wing tanks, all full to the top. It was information worth a big risk. I hurried back and took the risk by calling my FBI contact, Jaycox, from a payphone in the lobby of the main lodge.
1: Jorgensen speaking.
0: Jay, this is Matt. I'm sorry, but this is hot and I can't double talk it.
1: Go.
0: Krasnov's got a plane stashed out on an airstrip back in the trees. A cabin plane. No NC number. It's painted black. Extra tanks, all full. A guy staying here named Kane. His nails are full of black grease. I figure he's the mechanic.
1: Krasnov?
0: I haven't spotted him yet, but I'm playing footsies with his messenger, 43. Her name's Connie Marachek.
1: Marachek, got it. You'd better get Krasnov fast. Black plane, night flight, wing tanks. Long flight, probably to Canada or Mexico.
0: Yeah.
1: Hate to ask you to do this, Matt, but you'd better jimmy that plane first thing.
0: Do what?
1: You have to. We can't let them escape now. Do you know anything about planes?
0: They got wings and they fly.
1: In that case, open the engine cover, reach in and grab something.
0: Yeah. Then what?
1: Pull. If it comes loose, you're right.
0: It was nearly dark when I made it back to the plane, and my luck held as I opened the engine cover and yanked loose a copper tube that spewed gasoline. It was the plane's fuel line. And that was when my luck started to run out, for across the clearing I could see Hungerford and Kane coming toward the hangar. I retreated into the dubious shelter of some boxes in a far corner and waited.
2: Come on, Kane. Let's get this plane out on the field.
3: Wait till I get the tool room open. I want to give the motor a last check out.
2: Oh, let that go, Kane. You've checked it a dozen times already.
3: But I want to be...
2: I said forget it. Now, come on. Help me roll the plane down to the end of the strip so Krasnov can take off without delay.
0: I watched as the plane was pushed out and down the field several hundred yards. It was turned into the wind, ready to take off, so they thought. When the two men headed back to the hangar, I got an idea. I tied a long piece of wire to a heavy wrench on the table inside the windowless tool room, ran the loose wire out to my hiding place among the boxes. When Hungerford and Kane entered the hangar, I yanked the wire so it pulled the wrench off the table in the tool room.
2: What's that?
3: It came from the tool room.
2: Let's take a look.
0: It was close timing. When Hungerford and Kane moved cautiously into the tool room, I came out from behind the boxes and moved to the open door, then...
4: Hey, what is this? Open this door!
0: The room had no windows, so I knew the two Reds were in for keeps until that door was opened. Scratch 2. Next stop, Krasnov. But you have to flush a quail before you can shoot it. So back at the lodge, I dug up the last of my nerve for a bluff that had my heart pounding like a pneumatic drill.
5: Matt, what's the matter? You look so...
0: Connie, I've got to talk to you.
5: What is it, Matt?
0: Look, I don't know what assignment you're on, but if it's got anything to do with someone named Krasnov, get him out of here in a hurry.
5: Why?
0: FBI men, two of them. I overheard them talking.
5: Where? Are you sure?
0: I'm sure. One of them followed Hungerford and Kane into the woods back of the stables, and the other left, said he was going to bring up the rest.
5: Rest?
0: Where they talk, they've got a whole army coming in.
5: But they can't. That is, we have to get away before...
0: We? You mean this Krasnov person and you?
5: Yes. You may as well know the whole thing now, Matt. You've proven I can trust you. The money I delivered went to Krasnov for him to use in organizing a sabotage ring.
6: Charlie, come here, quick.
7: Of course, my dear, but do be quick. I want to plot the position of Sagittarius.
5: You can drop the act. Matt, this is Major Krasnov of the secret police. Tell him what you told me.
0: When Connie spoke, Charlie Grace changed, and suddenly the harmless stargazer didn't seem quite so harmless. After I told my story, the MVD agent went into action, racing to his bungalow and picking up a valise. Then, with Connie in tow, he vanished down the path to the airfield. I waited near the stables, and in 16 minutes by my watch, they were back, running.
5: Matt, the plane won't work.
7: The FBI man broke the fuel line. We'll have to use a car.
0: No, you...
7: Huh?
0: I mean, that is, the FBI will be watching the road.
7: Yes, very probable. We'll have to get out of here before they move in.
0: Wait a minute. I've got it. Take horses. You can shortcut down the mountain to Asheville and catch the train there for the city.
5: Of course. They won't be expecting us to use horses.
7: True. and we can charter a plane in the city. Thanks, Comrade Svetik. You've been a great help.
0: It was my pleasure, Major Krasnov. Believe me. I watched Krasnov and Connie ride their horses into the darkness. Then, in the main lodge, I went to the payphone and made a call that was a real pleasure.
1: Jorgensen.
0: Hi, Jay. Better meet the train coming in from Asheville. Couple of people on it you'll want to see.
1: Krasnov?
0: Yeah. I found out. He's a he. You'll know him. He'll be with Connie Marichek. Oh, and he'll be carrying a valise. Take good care of it. It's full of happy cabbage.
1: Don't worry. We'll take care of it.
0: And while you're at it, send a squad of men up here to make a phony raid to cover my story. They'll find two men locked in the tool room of the hangar.
1: Got it. You coming back to city?
0: Sure. I've got to get back to my little red cabbage patch. There it was, another fragment of the story. A man's life is made up of bits and pieces. Only a purpose can give them meaning. I found my purpose in the underground fight against communism. It was no fun, but don't mistake me. It was worth it to know I was helping in the struggle to keep freedom alive. It was worth it even though it cost me my friends and made me a man who always had to walk alone.

This is Dana Andrews. Many of the stories of Matt Svetik's underground war against communism are dramatizations of incidents from Matt Svetik's own confidential file, compiled during the 9 years he was a communist for the FBI. To protect the innocent, all names, dates, and localities have been changed. Next week, we'll bring you another exciting adventure of Matt Svetik. We hope you'll join us.

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14: Dear Box 13, care of the Star Times, if that there ad of yours is on the level, if you'll go anyplace, do anything, I'll be waiting for you at 3 tomorrow afternoon in the park. I'll be sitting on one of the benches near the lake.
15: I'll be sitting on one of the benches near the lake, and you'll know me because I got red hair. That was the letter written on the back of an old handbill. Poor Red. I wonder if he would have written a letter had he known what was going to happen. You know, I think maybe he would have.

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1: It's sure dirty and all full of finger marks.
2: Ah, Susie, don't be a snob.
1: I'm not, Mr. Holliday, but it's very evident that this person isn't too particular.
2: Why, Susie, you went through a whole sentence without shifting gears.
1: Oh, I can be careful of my renunciation if I want to be.
2: Oh, Susie, you had to spoil it. Never mind, it's a fine day, so I'll be in the park by 3 o'clock to see what Red has on his mind. It was just 3 when I turned into the park. The benches by the lake were pretty well filled, and I looked around for one that was being held down by a person with red hair, and I saw it. Susie must have been psychic, only she wouldn't have pronounced it that way. Red was dressed in a suit that must have had a tentative date with a pressing iron maybe 10 years before, and didn't keep it. If he had ever shaved, the shock had been too great for his face, and he had stopped. His red hair bounced out of his head like wires, and he was eating peanuts. Good afternoon, Red.
3: Huh? Oh, hiya, chum.
2: Mind if I sit down?
3: Well, it's a democracy, ain't it? Drop, chum.
2: You wrote to Box 13, didn't you?
3: Huh? Oh, yeah.
2: He gave me the once-over, but good. He seemed to be satisfying himself that he'd want to talk to me. He must have checked an okay, because...
3: That aunt of yours, was it on the level?
2: On the level, Red.
3: How'd you know my name?
2: Punch. I have an intuitive sense for names.
3: Oh, yeah, sure. Okay. Peanut?
2: Oh, thanks.
3: Got to pick him up fast before the pigeons snag him. What's the matter?
2: Nothing.
3: Say, how comes a guy like you sticks that ad in the paper?
2: Adventure. I use the plots for my fiction, if they're any good.
3: Oh, you're right, huh?
2: Well, that's my bread and butter.
3: Tough racket?
2: Sometimes.
3: Yeah, I guess. But you make a lot of dough?
2: It all depends. How about you?
3: I'm retired.
2: Oh. What's on your mind, Red?
3: What's your name?
2: Dan. Dan Holliday.
3: Uh-huh. Okay, Dan. Peanut?
2: No, thanks.
3: Okay. Dan, I want to know where my pal is.
2: Your pal? Is he missing?
3: Yeah. We left Shy together. Then the Yard Bulls cut a fast clip on us and we do a split.
2: In other words, you were separated by railroad detectives.
3: Yeah. Best way to keep him being jugged up on a bad charge. Well, anyway, we're supposed to meet him in town.
2: And he didn't show up.
3: Yeah. I got in late. Had to stop off in Indianapolis. So I go to the place where Suki told me to...
2: Suki? Is that his name?
3: I guess. I ain't never heard him say no other one.
2: All right, and then what?
3: Well, we was going to meet here at the Hope Rescue Mission. You know where it is?
2: I think so. At least I know the neighborhood.
3: Yeah. Well, I wait 5 days. But no Suki. I get worried. I ask around. But nobody seen Suki.
2: Well, maybe he changed his plans, Red.
3: Without consulting me, Mr. Suki wouldn't leave without me. We're pals, buddies. We've been hitting roads for 5 years together. Something's happened to Suki.
2: Well, what do you want me to do?
3: Well, I thought maybe you could help me look for him.
2: Well, look, Red, the police could...
3: You kidding?
2: But if he's missing, they can locate him for you.
3: One bag missing ain't nothing, mister. Something bad's happened to Suki.
2: Well, how do you know?
3: Because one of the bows in the jungle said Suki was talking about a job. That funny, mister?
2: Look, Red, maybe Suki did get the job and...
3: Then why ain't I heard from him?
2: Maybe you will sooner or later.
3: You ain't gonna help me then.
2: But what can I possibly do, Red? In a city this size,
3: it's... Yeah, I get it. In a city this size, nobody cares none about a guy like Suki. Except maybe a guy like me. He pulled me out from under a freight once. Almost got it himself by doing it. I like Suki. We're buddies.
2: Red stared out over the lake and somehow a little lump came into my throat. Certainly, Red was no pillar of society, but he was a man, a human being, and Suki was his friend. For a minute, neither of us said anything, then...
3: Okay, mister. Forget the whole thing. Sorry I got you out of bed.
2: Oh, wait a minute, Red. Come back here and sit down.
3: Huh? What for?
2: I want to help you.
3: Why?
2: Well, I guess I like Suki, too.
3: But you ain't never seen him.
2: I don't have to. He saved your life, risked his own. Now, what do you want me to do?
3: You're a topper, Dan. A good guy. Suki like you, too.
2: Swell. Now, what's your idea? Well, Red had an idea that we could find out what became of Suki by going to the mission. But as Red put it, I'd have to dress differently. So that night, I wore my oldest suit. I helped it along a little by dipping it in water, then letting it dry. Oh, yes, and I forgot to shave. I had something to eat, then went to meet Red at the Hope Mission. It was typical of the missions that do a great job helping, well, men who need it. It was clean, neat. And when I got there, the men were just sitting down to supper at a long wooden table. I was looking over the room when...
4: Good evening. How are you today?
2: Huh? Oh, fine, thanks.
4: You're just in time for supper. Sit down, won't you?
2: Well, you see, I...
4: Now, this is your first time here, isn't it?
2: Well, yes, it is.
4: Well, that's perfectly all right. You needn't feel embarrassed or ashamed. Now, you come and sit down to a nice hot meal.
2: Well, that's very nice.
4: My name is Work, Mrs. Work. I superintend the mission here.
2: My name's Dan.
4: Very well, Dan. Now, just come with me.
2: I followed her to the table. She made me sit down and then put a bowl of soup in front of me. I wasn't hungry.
4: Dan. Now, just you go to it and you'll feel better in a jiffy. Gentlemen, this is Dan. Dan, these are my boys.
2: Hello, fellas.
4: Is it good boy?
2: Glad to see you. What's the matter? Huh? What'd you say?
5: Something the matter?
2: No, why?
5: Eat the soup, then.
2: Well, I don't...
5: You want to hurt her feelings?
2: Well, of course not, but
5: then
2: I...
5: Then eat the soup, Bub.
2: Look, I don't see how I can eat it when I just got...
5: Look, you got to eat the soup, Bub, and I'll show you how. Like this. It's easy, see? Now eat it.
2: Okay, you start, and I'll find the right key.
5: There. Good, ain't it?
2: Swell.
5: New here, huh?
2: Yeah.
5: Where'd you pull in from?
2: Shy.
5: Good town.
2: Oh, swell.
5: You ain't eating the soup, Bub.
2: It's hot.
5: Blow on it.
2: Okay. See Red this evening?
5: Red?
2: Yeah, Red.
5: Oh, Red. Yeah, he was here.
2: Was? You mean he left?
5: Yeah, he picked up a letter that was here for him.
2: A letter? He picked up a letter?
5: What are you, a spy or something?
2: I'm a friend of Red's.
5: Oh. Well, he was here, like I said. He had a letter and beat it.
2: Did you see where the letter was from?
5: What am I, the postmaster? Shut up and eat your soup.
2: Okay, but it's still hot. Well, I ate the soup, and I stayed in the mission until 10 o'clock. Red didn't show up, and that worried me, because I knew that for all his toughness, he was anxious and worried about Suki. Then when I decided not to wait any longer...
4: All right, gentlemen, we're going to have our song now. You'll find the song sheets on the chair.
2: Well, I'll see you later.
5: Where are you going?
2: I got a date.
5: It'll keep. You heard what Mrs. Work said. We're going to sing.
2: But I've got to leave now.
5: You're going to sing. You ate the soup and you're going to sing. What's the matter? You don't appreciate this, huh?
2: Of course I do. I think it's a wonderful thing, but
5: Well, then sing. Here's a song sheet.
4: Now, we're going to sing number 4. Everyone has a sheet?
5: Good. Can you sing loud?
2: Deafening at times.
5: That's good enough. And keep on key. I don't like sour notes.
2: Oh, I'll try to be operatic about the whole thing.
5: Well, here, hold a sheet up.
4: Until we can get a melodeon, we'll have to do the best we can. All right, here's the first note. Now, 1, 2, 3.
6: Right in the corner where you
5: sing, Bub, sing.
6: Right in the corner where you are.
2: Well, I sang, then I left. I wondered about Red and wondered about that letter. Was it from Suki? It wasn't until the next day that I got the joke. I was in the office when Susie brought me the morning paper.
1: Morning paper, Mr. Holliday, and the mail from Box 13.
2: Oh, thanks, Susie. What's new in the world?
1: Not much. And only 3 letters for Box 13. One from a lady who wants to know if you take babysitting.
2: Oh, that's too much of an adventure.
1: Then there's one from a man who wants you to leave your brain to science.
2: Oh, great. It's great.
1: Then here's one from a woman who wants you...
2: Hey.
1: What's the matter, Mr. Holliday?
2: This item in the paper here. Accident. Rail yards. Vagrant. Killed. Description. Hair red. Susie, I've got to leave for a while. I'll see you later.
7: So what? A vag gets killed. We get a dozen like that in a year.
2: But look, Kling, I told you about Suki.
7: Suki, Smoky. His pal of yours was hitting the rods and he got killed.
2: I know. It happens a dozen times a year.
7: Sure. Now look. So Red got a letter from Suki. Suki told him where he was. They're pals. Red takes off to find him, gets tangled with...
2: You're forgetting one thing, Kling.
7: And that's...
2: Red had a lump on his head.
7: So?
2: I think he was slugged.
7: All right, he was slugged. Got in a fight in the yards. Uh-uh, Dan. You're letting that Box 13 imagination whip you around on a merry-go-round. This is just one of those things. Now I've got to go to work.
2: Suppose I turn up something, Kling. Something that proves Red was killed by somebody who wanted that letter.
7: Then I'll be glad to fill out your dance card. Until then, rumba by yourself.
2: Okay, but I've got a hunch that Red was killed because Suki told him where he was. And I'm going to find out where. And why.

0: And now back to The Philanthropist, another Box 13 adventure with Alan Ladd as Dan Holliday.
1: Sure, I was going to find out where and why. It sounded a lot easier than it turned out. But I still believe the place to start looking was a rescue mission. I haunted it. Went back night after night, day after day, until finally my face was as familiar there as the surface of the floor. Then one evening...
2: Good evening, Dan. How are you?
1: Oh, fine, Miss Wirk. How are you?
2: Splendid. Do you like it here, Dan?
1: Yes, I do.
2: I've been watching you. Somehow, you don't seem like the others.
1: Hmm? Why not? I'm no different from them.
2: No, not in so many words. But, well...
1: What's the matter?
2: Dan, wouldn't you like to help yourself?
1: How do you mean that?
2: Oh, get a job, rehabilitate yourself.
1: You think I need it?
2: All of us do, more or less. Now, there's a gentleman who's done so very much for the mission here. Contributions, furniture, lots of things.
1: And?
2: He's done quite a bit for other missions, too, I understand. I want to send you to him, Dan.
1: Why? What can he do for me?
2: I've sent other men to him. The ones I think are worth the effort.
1: And you think I am, is that it?
2: Yes.
1: And what'll he do for me?
2: If he likes you, he may give you a job if you want one.
1: You say he gives jobs to other men from other missions, too?
2: Yes, I believe so.
1: Oh. Okay, Mrs. Work. I'll give him a whirl.
2: Fine, Dan. Splendid. I'll give you his name and address, and you go see him the first thing in the morning.
1: Maybe this was the lead I'd been waiting for. Red had spoken about Suki going to get a job. Okay. I looked at the name on the slip of paper Mrs. Work gave me. It was Philip G. Rockland. And the next morning found me sitting across from him in his office.
3: Well, well. So Mrs. Work sent you, did she?
1: Yes, sir.
3: Mm-hmm. Fine woman, splendid. Magnificent work she's doing down there.
1: Yes, sir, it is.
3: In my own little way, I try to help as much as I can.
1: Yes, that's what she said.
3: Mm-hmm. How old are you, Dan?
1: 32.
3: I see. Somehow you don't seem like the usual type she sends to me.
1: What is the usual type, Mr. Rockland?
3: Oh, it's no matter. But do you really want a job, Dan?
1: Yes, sir, I do.
3: Mm-hmm. For the wife and kiddies, eh?
1: No, I'm not married.
3: Oh, too bad. And then it's because you want to show your relatives that that you can make a comeback?
1: I have no relatives.
3: Mm-hmm. That's what I wanted to hear.
1: What?
3: Well, you see, I never give jobs to men who have relatives. I feel as though I should be helping those who are out all alone in the world. I want to reach out and make men feel, well, that there is someone who cares. Do you see that, Dan?
1: Yes, I do. It's very generous of you, Mr. Rockwell.
3: Oh, nothing, nothing at all. My own little contribution toward making this a better world. Well, Dan, I think we have just the job for you. But you'll have to leave town.
1: Leave town? You mean the job's in a different city?
3: Well, yes, it is. But don't you worry. I pay your transportation. Not first class, but you'll get there. And it just so happens that you'll be the last one to take this kind of job. It's all I have.
1: I didn't like the way he said I'd be the last. If this was a racket, what kind was it? What was Rockland angled? There was none way to find out, so I went to the city he sent me to. It was far enough away from Rockland to be safe and close enough so that Rockland could keep his eye on it. It was the next afternoon that I walked to the address Rockland had given me, and I knocked on the door.
4: Yeah?
1: Mr. Rockland sent me.
4: Okay, come on in. Let me see the letter.
1: Here. Here it is.
4: Okay, follow me, bud.
1: I followed him down the hallway, and I took a good look at the place while I was doing it. I noticed something. It was one of those old brownstone houses, and every window was barred. The bars weren't new. They'd been put there by the original owner. Why should Rockland pick a place like this, then...
4: Sit down a minute. Your name's Dan, huh?
1: Yeah, that's right, Dan.
4: Had anything to eat?
1: No.
4: Okay, supper's in 10 minutes. Go in and wash up.
1: Where?
4: Straight ahead, and to your right, there's a big washroom. Then go in the room right across when you're finished.
1: Sure, thanks. There were about 7 other men in the room, talking, washing their hands, smoking. One of them looked up when I entered. He seemed to be expecting someone. Then when he saw me, he went back to washing his hands. I moved in next to him. Hiya, fella.
5: Hi. Just come, huh?
1: Yeah. Hey, what is this joint?
5: Softest touch in the world, guy. What's your name?
1: Dan. Yours?
5: Call me Suki.
1: Suki?
5: Yeah, why?
1: You a pal of Red's?
5: Red?
1: Hey, where is he?
5: Why didn't he come? I've been waiting for him. Red's got to get in on this thing.
1: Red. Red was killed, Suki.
6: What are you giving me?
1: I told Suki about Red, but I didn't mention what I was doing in the game. When I finished...
5: Red killed. He was coming to meet me here. I sent him a letter telling him all
1: you
5: about...
1: You sent him a letter from here?
5: Yeah. We ain't supposed to do no writing or tell anybody about this, but Red's my pal. I wrote the letter and snuck it out, but...
1: Suki, I think Red was killed because you sent him that letter.
5: Huh? What are you yapping about? What are you
4: trying... All right, you guys. Supper's on. Come on. Come on.
1: I'll talk to you later, Suki.
5: Yeah, after supper in the sleeping room. Dan, you sleeping?
1: No. Is that you, Suki?
5: Yeah, don't light no match. Now, what was you telling me in the washroom?
1: Listen, Suki. First, tell me what kind of a place this is. What do you do here?
5: Not a soft touch, oh. We do a sort of old magazines, and then we make a kind of... Well, we write down what's in each magazine, and then...
1: You mean, all you do here is index magazines?
5: Yeah. We get to live here, board and room. Grub's pretty good,
1: Only what, Suki?
5: Well, we ain't allowed to leave. We gotta stay here. Only place we go out is in the backyard.
1: I don't get it. I don't get it at all.
5: Well, what's the difference? It's a soft touch. We each get a couple of bucks after we fixed up 10 magazines. And...
1: What's the racket, Suki? What's the racket?
5: There ain't none, but I... Hey, it's the nose counter. Make sure we're all in. I gotta get back to my bunk.
1: The same man who let me in came through and checked each bunk. What was the angle? I lay there watching, waiting, thinking. The moonlight filtered in through the bars at the windows, and suddenly I remembered something else. The doors. Big, heavy, reinforced. Then the man came close to my bunk. I could feel him looking down at me. I must have looked as though I was sleeping like a baby. He walked on and out. And he locked the door after him. All of us were... prisoners in that room. For 5 days, I worked like the rest of the men, sorting magazines, indexing them, a boring job that made absolutely no sense. And we were watched, but good. No letters in or out. Doors locked at night, windows all barred, 2 men watching us, checking us. And then one day, I was taken to an office, one I'd never been in before. Rockland was there.
3: I've called you in, Dan, because there's a little formality to be gone through.
1: Formality?
3: Yes, the other men have gone through it. Workman's compensation policy. We'll take you to the physical examiner this afternoon. It'll be all over in a jiffy.
1: Oh, I see. Do I have to sign anything?
3: Oh, no. Everything's been taken care of. It's a matter of form, you understand.
1: Oh, sure.
3: Excellent. At 2 this afternoon, then.
1: So at 2 that afternoon, I was given a physical examination. I passed, but I was beginning to get an idea. One that made me a little sick, scared. That evening after supper, I got Suki to one side and told him what I thought.
5: Oh, but you're crazy, Dan. You gotta be. They couldn't get away with anything like that.
1: Listen to me, Suki. Every one of us here have been insured. Not one of us has any relatives. We've been screened, picked carefully for just that reason.
5: But there's 9 of us here. They can't kill 9 guys to get that insurance.
1: Suki, this looks like a legitimate business. Rockland hires us. We work here. We're insured. For small amounts, sure. But 9 men add up to $9,000 in policies. And how do we know how many more places there are like this?
5: Ah, it's nuts. It don't make sense. They'd be on a murder rap, sure as shooting. The insurance company would get
1: on. What if it's an accident?
5: What kind of an accident would kill 9 guys at once?
1: That's what we've got to find out. Don't you see? Red got that letter from you. They found out about it. Red must have talked at the mission, and to keep anyone from finding out where you were, Red was killed and your letter taken off of him.
5: Dirty. What do you want me to do?
1: We've got to look this place over. Tonight. That night, Suki and I got out of bed before the checker came around. We made a quick tour and found out it was a perfect setup for a fire. Sure. A fire. Locked doors, barred windows. Men trapped in there, it would be just an accident. What could anybody prove? Anybody who set up a gimmick as clever as this one would have all the angles covered and his tracks wiped out.
5: But what are we going to do? We can't get out. We're watched every minute.
1: We've got to get out soon. If we don't, we're cooked. And I mean cooked.
5: Tell the other guys there's 9 of us, only 3 of them.
1: No, Suki, we've got to pretend we're still patsies for them. Let them think we're not wise. And don't tell anybody, Suki. Suki and I worked out a plan. The bars on the washroom windows.
5: How's it coming, Dan?
1: Yeah, pretty good. Chipping away the stone with the nail is slow work.
5: Just 3 bars. Get 3 bars loose. That's all we need.
1: Well, Suki worked while I watched, and I worked while he watched. We finally got 3 bars loose. I was working against time because I was sure the thing would happen any time now. And I was right.
5: Dan, you awake?
1: I haven't slept for 3 nights. What's up?
5: It's after 12 and the checker ain't been around.
1: Okay, then tonight's the night.
5: Wait a minute. Smell that?
1: Smoke. Come on, Suki, get the other men up. This fire trap will burn like tinder in 2 minutes. Hurry.
5: Yeah. Hey, you guys. You guys, wake up. Come on. Come on, wake up. Listen, there's a fire. Fire!
1: Wait a minute. There's a fire, but we'll all get out of here if you'll keep your heads. Suki, open the door.
3: It's locked, Dan.
1: All right, everybody, we've got to break that door in. Then go to the washroom. 3 bars are loose, and then take your time getting out, and we'll all make it. All right, let's go. Out of the washroom. The other door is too heavy for us. Come on. We got out not too soon. The fire was eating that old trap as though it were a shoebox then.
3: Hey, Dan, look. They're getting away.
1: Don't let them. Hey, stop those men. Don't let them get to the car. Come on.
3: They got guns, the dirty rats.
1: They can't get away. Head them off at the garage. Head them off.
3: Dan, we got them.
1: Hold them, Suki. Okay. Now you're going to talk.
4: About what?
1: You'll see. Men. Listen, men. This fire was deliberately set to trap us, kill us. I'll tell you why later, but these are the men who did it. What'll we do with them?
4: Oh, wait a minute.
1: You want to talk?
4: Yeah, I'll only keep them away from me.
1: Suki, talk to the rest of the men. But it wasn't over. There was still one thing to be done. Rockland couldn't know things had gone wrong, so I set up a little surprise party for him. Suki and I went to him.
3: Yes, I... Dan, what are you doing here?
1: Having fun?
3: Why aren't you at work?
7: Let me move in on him, Dan. Let me get my...
1: Hold it, Suki. Rockland, it didn't work.
3: Hey, what's the matter with you?
1: It didn't work, I said. Everyone got out.
3: Fine. Got out of what?
1: The fire. And one of your men talked, Rockland. He talked plenty.
3: Oh? Well, it doesn't matter because you bums won't live to talk about it. Dan, look out! Okay, Dan.
1: Yeah. Okay. But you can shoot straighter than that, Kling. Lots straighter.
3: Oh, my hand.
8: Yeah, I can shoot straighter. But this is one guy I want to save. See how he likes bars on windows.

0: any of those men have escaped from that awful house?
1: Sure, Susie, sure. But when he did, he'd end up in an accident like Red.
0: Oh. What are you thinking about, Mr. Holliday?
1: Hmm? Oh, nothing, Susie. I was just saying goodbye to a friend.
0: Huh? Oh, Suki. He wouldn't stay?
1: No, he wouldn't. Oh, and that reminds me. Make out a check to the Hope Rescue Mission.
0: Okay. For how much?
1: Let's see. 2 weeks, room and board. I think that's what I owe. Oh, and Susie, tack on enough for a melodeon, will you?
0: Uh-huh. Can I do it after lunch?
1: Sure. Say, what are we having?
0: Soup.
1: Huh? Oh, good night, Susie.
2: Next week, same time, through the courtesy of Paramount Pictures, Alan Ladd stars as Dan Holliday in Box 13. Box 13 is directed by Richard Sandville with an original story by Russell Hughes. Original music is composed and conducted by Rudy Schrager. The part of Susie is played by Sylvia Picker, and that of Lieutenant Kling by Edmund MacDonald. Production is supervised by Vern Carstensen. This is a Mayfair production from Hollywood. Watch for Alan Ladd in his latest Paramount picture.
3: What's the matter? What is it?
4: It's a case for Nick Carter, Master Detective.
5: Yes, it's a case for that most famous of all manhunters, the detective whose ability at solving crime is unequaled in the history of detective fiction. Nick Carter, Master Detective. Continuing the curious adventure called
6: Kidnapped for Sale, or Nick Carter and the Mystery of the Missing Babies.
5: After considerable difficulty, Nick Carter finally discovered that Mrs. Mary Anders' stolen baby had been sold to a couple named Smith. But he arrived at the Smiths' home to find that a man with an accent had just been there and had taken the baby away. Uncertain of his next move, Nick received a phone call from Randolph Phelps, who said that the man with an accent had made an appointment to see him and invited Nick to be present at the interview. After hearing the man invite Phelps to become a member of the baby-selling ring, Nick and Scubby take him prisoner. They're about to tie him up when two men, dressed as state troopers, burst into the room, armed with a submachine gun. But they ignore the man with the accent and instead train the gun on Nick and Scubby.
7: All right, get up your hands, all of you, or I'll cut you in two with this gun.
8: But you don't want us. You want him, that man there.
7: We know who we want. Get your hands up. You too, Phelps. That's better.
9: But you're making a mistake.
8: I'll say you are.
10: I don't think so, Scubby. I've been afraid of something like this all along. These men mean what they say.
7: You bet we do. Danny, collect our guns.
11: It will be a pleasure. I'll take my gun back again, Mr. Carter. And your own gun. Thank you. Have you any other weapons? No, you're clean. You have no gun, Wilson?
12: No.
11: No. No, you're clean also. And you don't carry one, do you, Mr. Phelps?
9: I don't know what this means, but if you harm us, you'll have every cop in the state after you by morning.
11: Ha ha, the police. With Nick Carter dead, the police do not worry me.
10: I'm not dead yet, Danny.
11: No? That's a very nice point. Hardly worth considering. Trigger, tie these three up.
13: Yeah, sure thing, Danny. Who'll I tie up first?
11: Tie Phelps first, Trigger.
13: Okay, Danny. All right, boys, turn around and put your hands behind you.
10: Boss, so I was right. You are the head of the gang.
9: That's absurd.
10: Oh, no, it isn't. This gunman of yours gave you away when he called you boss. I suspected you all along, Phelps, but I couldn't prove it until now.
9: Trigger, you're a fool.
13: Oh, gee, boss, I forgot.
10: Well, Phelps, what have you got to say?
9: Very well, Carter, you're right. But it's a little late, don't you think? Tie them up, Trigger.
13: Boss.
9: Yes, what's the matter?
13: I just remembered I left the rope in the car.
9: You fool! Go get it!
13: Yeah, boss, right away. I'll only be a minute.
10: Well, Phelps, if it seems we have to wait, I hope we can at least sit down. Been rather an unexpected evening.
9: Of course, Carter. Sit down, by all means. I don't wonder your knees are feeling a little weak about now.
10: Thanks.
9: You too, Wilson. Sit down. No, over there, farther away from Carter.
10: Okay, you're the boss.
9: I'm glad you realize that.
10: I suppose that you're going to kill us in such a way that it'll look like an accident, huh?
9: Yes, Carter, and such an unfortunate accident, too. You recall as you came down the river road, that spot just at the turn where there's a sheer 50-foot drop into the river?
10: Oh, yes, I remember.
9: That is going to be the scene of your death. Your car, Carter, is going to go off the highway right there and roll down the bank into the river. You and Wilson will be in it, of course. You'll drown, and that will be that.
10: You're overlooking something, Phelps. Riley knows we came here.
8: Yeah, and so does Patsy. They'll never believe it was an accident.
9: I think they will. Every sign will point to the fact that on your way here, you ran off the road into the river. As for your Miss Bowen, I think I'll take care of that right now. Hello, operator.
8: And what's he up to now, Nick?
10: I think I can guess, Scubby. Let's see if I'm right.
9: Operator, give me downtown 1137.
8: Nick, that's your office number.
10: I know, Scubby.
11: Shut up, you two.
9: Hello? Miss Bowen? Miss Bowen, this is Randolph Phelps. I'm rather worried about Mr. Carter. Yes. You see, an hour ago he phoned me that he was on his way here and he hasn't shown up yet. You haven't heard from him? Well, if you do, let me know. And you might get in touch with Lieutenant Riley. Perhaps he'll know something. Yes, I'll have Mr. Carter call if he gets here. Good night. Now, Carter, in the morning when your secretary hears you have had an accident, it will seem quite natural, both to her and to Riley.
10: You're forgetting one important thing, Phelps.
9: And what is that?
10: Riley is already suspicious of you.
9: Indeed. Why should he be?
10: Remember that first time you came down to headquarters to ask about Mrs. Anders' baby? That was a bad slip, Phelps. Nobody knew anything about the baby except myself and the police, and we hadn't talked. You could only have known about it if you yourself were connected with the gang.
9: If you suspected me then, why didn't you do something about it?
10: I couldn't just then. I was principally interested in getting the baby back. And I knew if you were part of the gang, I'd round you up when I got the rest of them.
9: And you've rounded me up by getting yourself into a death trap from which there's no escape. Brilliant, Carter.
8: Say, I don't get it, Phelps. If you were planning all along to grab us, why all the hocus pocus? Why didn't you just nab us the minute we came in the house?
9: Frankly, Wilson, because I didn't want to try anything with Nick Carter until I could have enough of my own men here to make sure we would win. I couldn't risk any slip-up.
10: So that call to the state police was a fake, huh?
9: Of course. I simply held the hook down and talked into a dead phone. Lefty and Trigger were already on the way from town, but I had to play you along until they arrived.
13: Okay, boss, I got the rope.
9: What took you so long?
13: Well, Harry and me, we was figuring out the best place to run the car into the river.
9: You were figuring out. I do the thinking around here. Now get busy and tie Carter up.
13: Sure, boss. All right, stand up, Carter. I got a special trick for you. A silk rope. It's an old Chinese trick. Once it's tied, nobody can untie it. It's got to be cut loose.
10: And suppose I don't stand up?
11: Then you'll get a load of lead and you won't be able to stand up.
10: I see. Phelps, you have a nice plan. But suppose I don't cooperate? Suppose I make you shoot me now instead of letting you drown me later? Then your whole accident story will be out the window.
9: I could change it if I had to. But I'm warning you, Carter. You're going to die anyway, so you'd better take it my way. Give us any trouble and we'll kill Leander's baby immediately.
10: So you have the Vander's baby here?
9: Yes, right upstairs in this house. And its life depends on your good behavior. If you give us no trouble, we'll see that the baby gets back to Mrs. Anders safe and sound.
10: That's the one thing I wanted to know. All right, Trigger, I'll stand up.
12: And
10: there. Stand still with you in front of me like this, Trigger. I don't think your pals will shoot. If they do, they'll get you first.
12: Get him, Lefty. He's got a gun.
11: That Trigger, so I can get a shot at him.
12: I can't, Lefty. He's holding me too tight.
11: Then I'll have to shoot anyway.
10: That takes care of you, Lefty. You better drop your gun, Danny.
11: Not till I kill you.
10: You got Trigger, Danny, but not me. But I'll get you good.
8: You got him, Nick. Right through the shoulder. Nick, Phelps got away. And he's locked us in here.
10: Step back, Scotty. This time I got our lefties. We'll take care of the door. There goes the lock, and here goes the door. All right, come on, Scotty.
8: Nick, the car. They're going to get away.
10: We'll see about that.
8: Father, halfway down the drive, Nick.
10: Maybe we can still stop them.
8: No, you missed them, Nick. You missed them.
10: I don't think so. What, Scotty? The curve. They're not taking it.
8: Golly, Nick, you stopped them, all right.
10: Yes. That was the secretary at the wheel. I think I winged him.
8: Hey, we better go down and see if there's anything left of them. Gosh, Nick, with Trigger dead and Lefty and Danny and they're ready for the hospital, and now Phelps and the secretary down there in the wreck, why, it's practically bingo.
10: Yes, Skippy, I think the gang's finished now. We can phone the state troopers to come take them off our hands. But before I give those rats any first aid, I'm going to make sure Mrs. Anders' baby is all right.
8: Oh, gosh, the baby. I was almost forgetting him. I wonder if he's okay.
10: What the?
8: Hey, Nick. There he is now. Oh, listen to those yells. I'll say he's all right. He couldn't yell like that if he wasn't.
10: Didn't like the shooting, Scotty, so he's letting us know about it.
8: Isn't that just like a baby? He waits till everything is over, and then he starts yelling.
14: of the antelope play. Where never is heard a
8: What's the matter, Nick? Your voice give out?
10: No, no. He's asleep at last.
8: Oh, and it's about time, too. He's been yelling ever since we left Phelps' place.
15: Yes. I certainly hope Patsy has Mrs. Anders at the office when we get there. I'll be glad to give him back to her.
8: Yeah. Hey, Nick, when Trigger started to tie you up, where'd you get that gun? All of a sudden, it was in your hand, and you were using Trigger for a shield, and bang, bang, bang, like what it was just like in the movies.
15: That gun, Scubby, was my ace in the hole. I planted it behind the cushion of the chair I was sitting in when I first entered the room. It was your gun, the one I got from you before we entered the Phelps house.
8: Well, may I be kissed by a whale.
15: Oh, try the baby.
8: But, Nick, what made you plant the gun anyway?
15: Well, Scubby, I was suspicious of Phelps from the first. His visit to headquarters the other day put me on guard, but I had no proof. And besides, my main purpose was to learn where the baby was. I was afraid we were stepping into a trap tonight, but I had to take that chance in order to find out exactly what had become of the baby.
8: Oh, yeah, of course, Nick.
15: Planting your gun in the chair when we first sat down was a safety precaution.
8: Well, it sure saved our bacon, Nick, and cooked Mr. Phelps' goose.
15: Well, I'll certainly be glad when I turn this kid over to its mother. You know, Scubby, it's funny. I almost break my neck trying to find the baby, and then when I do find it, I can't wait until I can get rid of it. Oh, am I glad to be rid of that baby. I don't mind tackling a few gunmen, but I hope I never again have to hold a crying baby for an hour.
8: Maybe he didn't like home on the range, Nick. You should have tried something else.
3: That's the only tune Nick knows. Now, Nick, you're not going to get away with it.
15: Get away with what?
3: With acting as if you're too tired to talk. You're going to tell me what happened or else.
8: Yeah, Nick. There are still some things I want to know, too.
15: Oh, have a heart. Well, yeah, it's 1 a.m.
3: All right, Nick, I'll be easy on you. Just give me the gist of it, and I'll save my questions until morning.
15: All right, Patsy. Well, first of all, Phelps was the head of the baby-selling gang, of course.
3: I'd gathered that.
15: As a member of the board of the Infants Hospital, he got wind of the racket some months ago.
3: Mm-hmm.
15: He needed money badly, so we took it over and organized it. The hospital records were a great help in locating unwanted babies and in contacting couples seeking to adopt babies.
3: Of course.
8: Yeah, Patsy, we got all that from Danny, the Frenchman, before the state police came to take him to the state hospital. Phelps and his secretary were both killed outright when their car crashed.
3: Oh, I see. And, of course, Phelps always worked through someone else.
15: Yes. Up to the end, practically none of the gang knew his identity because he always gave his orders over the phone. It was only desperation that made him go after Mrs. Anders' baby himself. The same desperation that made him set his trap for us.
8: And what a trap. Phelps was one smooth article, believe you me.
15: Yes, you bet he was. Of course, all the elaborate interview between Danny and Phelps was for the purpose of keeping me interested until Lefty and Trigger could get there. Phelps did have another reason for it, too.
3: What was that, Nick?
15: He wanted to draw me out, find out just how much the police and I knew, so that after he killed us, he'd know just what kind of a story to tell Riley to fool him. Yes, from his standpoint, it was a good plan, perfectly worked out. There was only one thing wrong with it.
8: Well, what was that, Nick?
15: It didn't work.
3: Nick!
15: Oh, now, please let me stop talking. I want to make a suggestion. What do you say we all take a vacation?
8: Oh, a vacation is just what I need after tonight. Hey, how about you, Patsy?
3: You took the words right out of my mouth, Scubby. Where would we go, Nick?
15: Well, how about Greensboro? It's a tiny little town up in the mountains, fishing, hiking, and horseback riding.
3: Greensboro sounds like another name for heaven.
8: Mm-hmm. All but that part about hiking and horseback riding. I like to vacation sitting down.
15: And we can sleep all day and never lift a finger. And there'll be no robberies, no murders, nobody shooting at us. In fact, for a whole week, we'll be able to forget there is such a thing as crime. Well, what do you say?
3: All in favor, say aye.
16: Aye.
3: Aye. The motion is carried.
15: Good. We'll leave for Greensboro the first thing in the morning.
5: So Nick and his two associates are going to take a vacation in the little town of Greensboro, where there's no crime and no criminals. All they're going to do there is loaf. I wonder what they'd think if they knew that in Greensboro they were going to meet a magician who walks out of locked prison cells at will, and a dead man whose body disappears into thin air the instant after he's murdered. No excitement? Well, for the beginning of a new and thrilling adventure with Nick Carter, listen tomorrow. The Strange Adventures of Nick Carter, Master Detective, features Lon Clark as Nick Carter. Patsy is played by Helen Choate. The stories are written by Bob Arthur and David Cogan, and original music is played by Lou White. The entire production is under the direction of Jock McGregor.

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13: Johnny Dollar.
14: Earl Poorman here.
13: Poorman?
14: Tri-State Life and Casualty. I'm the branch office manager down here.
13: Oh, sorry, Mr. Poorman, but the answer is no.
14: Well, this is an arson case, Dollar, and we're already having to make one payoff
13: on it. I'm sorry, but it'll have to wait. I'm going to get as far away from this New England winter as I can.
14: Well, for that, I don't blame you, but there's no reason you shouldn't come
13: down. Look, I've had a rough year of it. I'm tired, and I'm cold. And unless I can get down to where the warm, balmy breezes waft in...
14: Dollar, I have got to have you on this case. There's a lot at stake. Now, my office is down here...
13: No, sir, I'm sorry. You see...
14: Down here in Sarasota.
13: I just can't do it, Mr. Poorman. I've already made a plane reservation for Sarasota, Florida. And this is one time I'm going to... Where did you say your branch office is?
14: Sarasota, Florida.
12: Bob Bailey, in the exciting adventures of the man with the action-packed expense account. America's fabulous freelance insurance investigator.
13: Yours truly, Johnny Dollar.

0: 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Following is an account of expenses incurred during my investigation of the burning car matter. Expense account item one, which I'd thought I was going to have to absorb myself. $129, transportation and incidentals to Sarasota, Florida. It was nearly 5 p.m. when I got there, so instead of checking into a hotel, I taxied, that's item two, a dollar even, I taxied to Earl Poorman's office in the Conroy building. He turned out to be a tall, lanky, easygoing fellow with clear blue eyes and a ready smile.
1: Sit in an office and talk business this time of day? You're in Florida now, Johnny.
0: Well, I thought from your call this was a pretty urgent matter, Mr. Poorman.
1: It is.
0: Arson, you said.
1: Yeah, probably.

0: There's no reason we can't go out to my little shack on the quay and be comfortable while we talk about it. Besides, Michael wants you for dinner.
1: Mike?
0: My wife, Gertrude.
1: Oh.
0: Come on, my jalopy's right out at the curb. Come on, Johnny.
2: Poor man was a misnomer for this man because his jalopy turned out to be a spanking new Cadillac, complete with air conditioning and all the fixings. And the shack, anything but. It was on St. Armand's Quay across Sarasota Bay from the mainland, a beautiful two-story concrete and stucco job. The big yard backed on a quiet bayou, and there, tied up at a private dock, was a 24-foot lap-strake speedboat, ideal for fishing the Gulf of Mexico.
0: After all, as long as you're down here on expense account.
2: Yeah, but it's charged to your company, remember?
0: Oh. Hey, there she is at the door.
2: Huh?
0: The big, fat, overbearing broad I'm married to.
2: This was another switch. For Earl's wife standing in the doorway was the cutest little trick I'd seen in a long time. Petite, pretty, and blonde, and with eyes that you noticed right away because they were almost green. Eyes that suddenly narrowed as she looked at me. And I wondered why.
3: Johnny, Dollar, did you say?
0: That's right. Insurance investigator down here to look into those fires.
3: Oh.
0: Any objections?
3: No. No, of course not. Just set your bags here in the hall, Johnny.
2: All right, thanks.
3: And wouldn't you like a drink after your long trip?
0: Yeah, and you can get me one, too.
3: Scotch, Johnny. It's Martin's VVO.
2: Oh, great. Well, soda, please.
0: Sit down.
2: Thanks. I take it Mike isn't too interested in the insurance business, huh?
0: You know, she used to be a singer, dancer.
2: Oh, well, this is a little different. But now, tell me all.
0: Well, actually, I guess we ought to wait until Arnold Carr gets back.
2: Carr?
0: Carr Brothers, Lumber Enterprises. Arnold runs the business, and his brother Edward... Well, Ed just shares the profits. Real black sheep of the family, from what I've been able to learn.
2: Oh?
0: Anyway, they have yards all over the state. There's one here in Sarasota, one up the coast a ways at Fort Pierce, and still another at Arcadia. That's about 40 miles inland, just east of here. And there was one up in Orlando.
2: Was?
0: Completely destroyed by fire a couple of weeks ago. And a $120,000 claim has been filed.
2: Wow.
3: That's where Arnold Carr is then, in Orlando, trying to clear things up. Here's your drink.
2: Oh, thanks.
3: Here, Earl.
0: Yeah. Well, to the gods and goddesses and us.
2: But shouldn't I be up in Orlando then?
0: Arnold's on his way back here now. He lives here. He just went up there to arrange for clearing off and selling the property.
2: You mean he's planning to just pocket the money? If Tri-State pays off, I mean.
0: Looks like it.
2: But I take it you suspect arson.
3: Yes, Earl suspects arson, Johnny, and so does Arnold Carr. At least he says he does, but they have no reason.
0: No? How about the other fires? Or attempted fires?
2: Oh, where?
0: At Arcadia, for one, but they got it out in time.
3: At least that's the way Arnold Carr reported it. The way he tells
0: it... Let me tell it, Mike.
3: Oh.
0: There was another at the yard here in Sarasota. Arnold himself discovered it one night when he was just driving around.
2: But nothing to indicate it was attempted arson.
3: No, well, and the authorities up in Orlando found no indication of it there.
0: Mike, you know as well as I do that a lumberyard fire will obliterate signs of arson better than any other kind of fire in the world.
2: Yeah, but she has a point, though, Earl. Unless there's some evidence of arson.
3: Of course.
2: Yeah, why send for me?
0: Well, mostly because...
3: Actually, because Arnold Carr suspects it.
2: But he's given you no real reason.
3: None at all.
0: I think he has a real reason, but he just won't tell us. Wait till you see him. He's going to call when he gets in. We'll run over to his place on Longboat Key.
2: What about his brother? Edward, did you say?
0: I've never met him. He's always stayed in Orlando.
2: I was wondering if he might tell things that Arnold is holding back.
3: Edward Carr wouldn't know anything.
0: You can never be too sure. Look, why can't you agree with me for a... That must be Arnie now. Excuse me. Hello?
4: This is Arnold Carr.
0: Oh, hi, Arnie. Johnny Dollar arrived, so we'll be... Well, here, I'll let you talk to him. Here, Johnny.
4: No.
2: Okay.
4: No, Earl, listen.
0: What?
4: I told you before it was arson. It was arson again tonight.
0: Tonight?
2: What's that?
4: Arcadia just went up in flames. The whole yard.
0: Good Lord. Did you hear that, Johnny?
2: Yeah, I heard it.
0: Well, can you prove it was arson tonight in Arcadia and before in Orlando?
4: I have proof.
0: Well, Arnie, we'll be over just as fast
4: as...
0: No. What?
4: No. Wait for me there at your home.
0: Well, but look now.
4: You mustn't come here. And I mustn't stay here because I...
0: Now, listen, man. You, Arnie? Well, Guess he's ready to tell us now.
2: A suspicion began to grow in my mind. A suspicion that Mike apparently shared with me, that Arnold Carr himself might be responsible for the fires. After all, he was the only one who had seemed to know about the two unsuccessful attempts. He himself had planted the idea of arson. He'd lost no time in filing claim for the Orlando burnout. But Earl said I was wrong. Arnold was too honest a man. Earl had also said we were only 15 minutes from Carr's home. So when half an hour passed, we called him back. Got a busy signal. After the fourth try, the three of us took off in Earl's cab. As we pulled into Carr's driveway, we could see him through the picture window, sitting at his desk, telephone in hand, apparently engrossed in a call. Then, as we walked up to the door, I noticed something else. Arnold Carr looked enough like me to be my brother. Maybe that explained Mike's reaction when she first saw me.
0: Hey, Arnie!
3: Can't you see? He's on the phone in there.
0: Well, the least he can do is hear his own doorbell.
2: Earl, wait. Hmm? Good Lord.
3: What's the matter?
2: Throw the window.
0: Oh, no.
3: Earl?
2: Stand back.
3: Earl, for heaven's sake, what is it?
0: Couldn't you see from out there?
3: No, what's wrong?
0: Well, Johnny?
2: Right through the forehead, Earl. Looks like a .38. Before I could stop him, Earl took the phone out of the dead man's hand and called headquarters. Mike turned pale and slumped into a chair. And I gave the place a quick rundown, checked doors, windows, etc. A few minutes later, an officious young sergeant named Larkin arrived and took over.
1: .38 caliber straight through the middle of the forehead. Were all three of you here when it happened? Mr. Foreman, Mrs. Foreman, and who are you?
0: The answer to your first question, Sergeant, is no, none of us was here. And this is Johnny Dollar, insurance investigator.
2: Hiya.
1: You insurance guys work pretty fast. You related to Mr. Carr?
2: No, why?
1: Look a little like him. Who busted in the front door? The killer?
2: I did. When we drove up, we saw Mr. Carr sitting there at his desk. We rang the doorbell and knocked, but...
1: And when he didn't move, you took things in your own hands and busted in, huh?
2: That's right.
1: You haven't moved anything, have you?
2: No.
0: Except I took the phone out of his hand to call you.
1: Dollar, if you're any kind of investigator, you should have known better than let him touch anything. Now, let's see. The shot must have come from somewhere near this window by the fire. Ah, sure, here we are. Bullet hole right through the pane. Bullet was fired from outside.
2: You're sure, Sergeant?
1: Sure, I'm sure. Look for yourself. You call yourself an investigator? Hey, Cummings, Woolway, check the area around that window beside the chimney out there for footprints. Maybe an empty cartridge case. Now, you folks get out of here so I can call Doc Hanley over and get on with my investigation. And no, Dollar, I don't need any of your help.
2: Well, thank you, Sergeant.
1: Your job is fires, not... Hey, where did Mrs. Foreman go?
0: Out to the car.
1: Why? Who told her she could leave?
2: Who told her she had to sit here looking at a corpse?
1: All right, Dollar, all right. Just be sure the three of you stick around town in case I decide to question you further.
2: Oh, of course, Sergeant.
1: Yeah.
2: Yeah.
0: Not shot by somebody standing outside? What do you mean, Johnny?
2: Oh, I spotted that bullet hole in the window, too.
0: So?
2: I also noticed there were no particles of glass on the inside sill.
0: But there were some on the outside.
2: Yeah. The shot that made that hole was fired from inside that room to make it look as though it had come from outside.
0: Then somebody was in there with Arnold Carr.
2: Yeah. Either somebody he let in or who had normal access to the house. And he had to stop Arnold from talking about the fire in Arcadia. Hey, how much do you know about his brother, Edwin?
0: Nothing, really, outside of what Arnold told me.
2: Was either of them married? Family of any sort?
0: Arnie wasn't, but I...
2: Arnold's death means Edward will own the business, then.
0: Well, yes.
2: And he lives up in Orlando, scene of the first big fire.
0: Yes, good heavens. Johnny, you don't think his own brother...
2: Where can I rent a car?
0: Take Mike's Chevy. It's in the carport at the house. But what are you going
2: to
0: do?
2: Drive up to Orlando by way of Arcadia. When I got to Arcadia, only a few people were standing around the remains of the fire. One hose company was still working on it, and a couple of police were poking about in the embers. Walking toward it, I almost stumbled over a little old man sitting alone in the darkness beside a palm tree, hunched over, his head in his hands, sobbing. He didn't even look up when I stopped beside him.
5: It's like losing part of my own life, it is.
2: You lost someone in the fire, sir?
5: No, son. Only part of my life. I helped build up that yard, me and Mr. Arnie.
2: Arnold Carr.
5: All along he's been worried about it. And last week when him and me smelled smoke and come over here and put out the barrel of trash that was smoldering. He knew.
2: Knew what? That somebody was trying to burn him out?
5: That's why he stopped by tonight on his way home. That's why we drove over here, him and me. And I brought my gun just in case. Yeah. Well, we got here too late. It was already blazing. And when he seen the automobile pulling away...
2: What auto?
5: Yes, Frank, he said to me. I knowed he was the one trying to burn me out, he said.
2: Who, old-timer? Who do you mean?
5: He didn't say. Then he called the fire department.
2: That car that pulled away, what was it?
5: Just a auto, big white Buick.
2: But he tied it in with whoever set the fire.
5: Well, all he said was, I knowed he was the one.
2: Do you know who it was he meant?
5: Well, he told me even if I did know, I should never tell. Even the police.
2: Well, who do you think it was?
5: Break my word to Mr. Arnie? Never, son.
2: All right, look, old man, I'm sorry to have to tell you this. Mr. Arnie's dead.
5: What? But he can't be. He was... You.
2: Huh?
5: Maybe you thought in the darkness I wouldn't know you. But I do know you.
2: Now, just a minute, old-timer.
5: If Mr. Arnie's dead, it's because you killed him.
2: What?
5: Just like you set the fires.
2: No, I'm not who you
5: and
2: think
5: I'll
2: I am.
5: And I'll kill you. That's what I'll do.
2: Put down that gun.
5: I'll

0: Act two of Yours Truly, Johnny Dollar, in just a moment. Back in the old days, the very old days, that is, a girl named Cassandra had a corner on the Oracle Market. But nowadays, you can do some foretelling yourself. On Jukebox Jury, for example, you can help decide which of Tin Pan Alley's new recordings are destined for the hit brackets and which ones are likely to spiral all the way down to oblivion. Remember, Jukebox Jury is yours to hear on most of these same stations every Sunday. Now, Act Two of Yours Truly, Johnny Dollar and the Burning Car Matter.
1: Expense account, item three, $5.15 gas for the borrowed Chevy to keep me going to Orlando. Either the old man's eyesight was bad or he was just a lousy shot. Either way, it was okay by me. I hated to slap him down, but there was no point hanging around Arcadia trying to explain things to the local authorities. So after making sure I hadn't really hurt him, I appropriated his gun and took off fast. He'd thought I was someone else. Even I had noticed a family-type resemblance to myself and Arnold Carr. Sergeant Larkin had asked me if I was related to him. And now the old man at the fire had apparently thought I was the one who... Oh, well, I'm afraid I made the rest of the trip to Orlando in somewhat less than legal time. And at police headquarters, I barged into the office of Lieutenant Cal Hudson without bothering to be announced.
2: So early in the morning? Sit down while I finish up report, Mr. Carr.
1: Thanks.
2: I was trying to reach you, but we got no answer to the phone at your house.
1: Well, that's very interesting, Lieutenant.
2: I'm afraid I have the painful duty of notifying you that your brother Arnold down in Sarasota last night... Why did you say very interesting, Mr. Carr? Or had you already learned... Well, I'll be doggone.
1: Yeah. You're not the first one.
2: Who are you?
1: Johnny Dollar, insurance investigator.
2: I can't believe it. Dollar, you look enough like Edward Carr to be his twin. You even sound a lot like
1: him. I take it you haven't located Edward yet.
2: Well, no.
1: Lieutenant, I think Edward Carr is the firebug we're after. And the killer.
2: Wait a minute.
1: Briefly as possible, I told him of Arnold Carr's phone call to Earl Poorman. His emotional upset just before he was killed. I told him Arnold had been murdered by someone inside the house, someone close to him. And that everything indicated that someone could very well be Edward Carr.
2: That's still all just theory, Dollar, without any proof. Well, I will admit that Edward is a pretty worthless playboy living off the profits of the lumberyard.
1: In any event, the lieutenant promised to put out an APB on Edward Carr. That was at breakfast for the two of us. Item four, $3.25. Before I left him, he gave me Ed Carr's address, 1726 Allen Place. As I expected, there was no answer to the doorbell at 1726, so I tried visiting up the street. It quickly became clear that Ed Carr wasn't very popular in this otherwise quiet, well-ordered neighborhood.
3: Those big, noisy parties at all hours of the night. Cars parked up and down the street, blocking respectable people's driveways.
1: Yes, ma'am.
3: You know,
1: well,
3: once in a while you expect a person to have callers and such. Me, I have the Ladies' Bridge Club every third Wednesday, for instance.
1: Well, that's nice.
3: But these are all ladies, not like some of the trash that man and his friends have, dancing and drinking and carrying on at all hours.
1: Yes, you mentioned cars, Mrs.
3: You know, people like Mrs. Hereford Robbins. She's awfully nice. And Janet Osterworthy. Now, she's a widow.
1: Well,
3: and you know, she could have her pick of anybody she liked, but does she ever look at another man? No, sir. And then there's
1: Mrs. Harper.
3: Yes?
1: You mentioned cars. Do you know what kind Mr. Carr drove?
3: Why, yes. It was a big white one.
1: And the make?
3: Well, no. My husband, when he was alive, always drove a Maxwell, and I guess that's the only kind I ever got to know by name. But Mr. Carr's is white. Only I guess that isn't much help to you, is it? All the white cars here in Florida, I mean.
1: Look.
3: Now, even that blonde hussy who's around him all the time drives a white car. Oh, I really shouldn't use a word like that, though, should I? But it fits.
1: Wait a minute. What blonde, Mrs. Harper?
3: Mr. Dollar, I don't pay any attention to people like that. Why, you'd think she owned that house of his. The way she keeps popping in and out all hours as if she belonged there.
1: Mrs. Harper.
3: And drives all the way up from Sarasota, too.
1: Do you know who she is?
3: I do not. I refuse to pay any attention to people like... And the way she dresses, too, like a newly rich chorus girl with all her fancy clothes and furs and things.
1: How do you know she comes from Sarasota?
3: By the license on her car, of course. Every city has its own number. You know that very well. And hers is 12WW something.
1: And you don't know her name?
3: Of course not. Flaunting all those expensive furs as though she bought and paid for them herself. And if there's anything I hate to see, it's a little shrimp loaded down with furs. Now, a tall person
1: I
3: like
1: see.
3: Me...
1: I see. Well, thanks.
3: Eyes... Oh, if there's anyone I don't trust, it's a person with green eyes.
1: Well, thank you, Mrs. Harper. Her description of Carr's girlfriend stopped me in my tracks. That description could fit Mike Poorman to the letter. Petite, blonde, green eyes... And she came from Sarasota. And then I remembered Mike's reaction when she first saw me. Her dismissal of Edward as a possible suspect. There was obvious friction between Earl and Mike, too. I figured it was just normal in a couple who'd been married for a while. But now... Item 5, $1.30 phone call from the nearest booth I could find to Earl Poorman at his office in Sarasota.
4: No, she isn't, Johnny. Why?
1: Well, do you know where Mike is?
4: When I woke up this morning, I could hear her talking to her girlfriend, Betty, on the phone downstairs.
1: Betty?
4: Betty lives here in Sarasota. They used to be on the stage together, sister act, you know.
1: Yeah, well,
4: Well, then when I went down for breakfast, she was gone. Took my car, too. I had to come here to the office in a taxi.
1: Yeah, well, okay, Earl. Thanks a lot.
4: Hey, now, wait a minute. How are you doing? Found out anything I ought to know about this arson and murder business?
1: No, Earl. Nothing that you need to worry about. Liar. I sat down at a corner drugstore, that's item 5, 80 cents, over a sandwich and a Coke to try to think things out. But I'm afraid I didn't like anything that I thought. Finally, I drove over to Allen Place again. I parked a couple of blocks away and walked to 1726. I rang the front doorbell, knocked a couple of times. Then I slipped around to the back door, finagled a lock on it with a little celluloid pocket calendar, finally got it open. I left it open for the sake of a quick exit if such became necessary. But I guess that was a mistake. For a couple of minutes later, as I rounded the corner from the den into the living room, I felt the barrel of a gun poked into my back.
5: Out of town, huh?
1: Now, wait a minute.
5: Don't move, Eddie boy. Trying to stall off, pay me the $5,000 by saying you're going to be out of town, huh?
1: Okay, so you think I'm Edward Carr.
5: You kidding? Don't you know what happens when somebody tries to stall me?
1: This! I don't know exactly how long I was out, but when I came to, it was dark. Except for the glow from a streetlight outside. And what roused me was the sound of footsteps, feminine steps, cautiously entering the back door. Then, briefly, silhouetted against a window, I saw a trim, petite figure that was all too familiar coming toward me. Then she saw me, too.
3: You're hurt. What happened?
1: What do you think?
3: Who did this? Who struck you?
1: You don't know?
3: Yes, of course. It was Tony. Because you didn't pay him soon enough for the Arcadia job. Here, Eddie, let me help
1: you. No, just let me rest for a minute.
3: I thought that was Tony I passed on the road in from Sarasota.
1: Why'd you come over from Sarasota?
3: To see you. I knew you'd be here.
1: Oh, why?
3: Why? So the police could surprise you with the news of your poor dear brother's death. But why did you come to the house?
1: Because I hoped you'd come here, I guess.
3: Eddie, you should have waited until I could raise the money to pay off Tony.
1: You mean for killing Arnold, too?
3: Of course. No. Are you trying to say you didn't kill Arnold? But I saw you from outside in the Buick.
1: You'd swear to that, wouldn't you?
3: I don't know what you... Eddie, you sound like you don't trust me. We're in this thing together.
1: Yeah, you sure of that?
3: What are you talking about?
1: Whose idea was it to knock off Arnold?
3: But you had to. When he saw you at Arcadia, he knew that you were having the yards burned up.
1: That's the way you figured it from the beginning, wasn't it?
3: Now, look, baby.
1: First burn up the lumber yards and collect the insurance on them. Then convince me that you and I should have it all by putting Arnold out of the way.
3: But you had to kill up. I don't understand you, Eddie.
1: Yeah. And I wish I didn't understand you, Mike.
3: Mike?
1: Come on. Let's turn on the lights.
3: No. No, somebody sees us. Eddie, you... Who are you?
1: Are you kidding, Mike? Wait a minute. Who are you?
3: You're that insurance investigator Johnny Dolly that Mike told me. Let me out
1: of here. Oh, no, you don't. You're staying right here. Mike Poorman's sister, aren't you? Well?
3: Oh, sister. So we once did a sister act before she married that Poorman guy. Now, let me go.
1: Not by a long shot.
6: You may as well, Dollar.
1: What?
3: Eddie.
6: Don't move, Dollar. Get his gun, Betty. Get it.
3: Yeah, sure. Here, Ed.
6: Good.
1: Ed Carr, huh?
6: That's right. You know, we do look alike, you and me.
1: Yeah, sure. Enough for Betty here to have told me all I need to know.
3: Don't believe him, Eddie. He's lying.
6: I heard,
3: no,
6: baby.
3: Eddie, I thought he was you. Don't you see?
6: Sure, sure. Why'd you come up here anyway?
3: Because Mike told me that Dollar was coming up here.
6: You've been shooting off your mouth to her, too?
3: She knew about us. She thought you might have something to do with the fire. She was my friend. She was trying to get me out of this whole mess, and I wish I'd listened to
6: her.
3: Well,
6: it's too late now, baby.
3: Eddie, what are you going to do?
6: Now, I gotta get rid of both of
3: them. No!
6: And figure some way to shut up Tony's mouth.
3: Ed, please!
1: You know you'd never get away with it, Carr.
6: Oh, no, I'll call him. That's what I'll do. Yeah, Betty, and he'll come here to get his money. Then I'll call the police, see? Tell him to come right away. Tell him I found out about you having Tony start the fire.
3: What?
6: That's right, that you had him burn up the yard so there'd be even more money for you to bleed from me, like all the dough you got from
1: crazy.
6: Me already.
1: You're crazy, Ed.
6: I'll tell the police to meet me here. And when they come in, it'll just be in time to see me kill Tony in self-defense after getting here too late to save you, I'll tell them.
1: You're out of your mind. They'll check that gun of yours so fast.
6: And that'll prove it. Because the only shot out of my gun will be the one that gets Tony. This gun of yours is the one that's going to knock you two off. And they'll think it's Tony's.
3: Oh, Eddie, please, you're drunk or you're crazy.
6: Crazy to save my own life? To keep you and Tony and Dollar from putting a noose around my neck?
1: If you think that harebrained scheme of yours will ever work, you're off your rocker.
6: It's got to work because it's my only chance. So it's going to work now.
1: Thanks, Lieutenant.
5: I'm afraid I was too late to save it, Johnny.
1: Mm-hmm. Yeah, yeah. But Eddie Carr will live to face a jury. What brought you here, anyhow?
3: I did, Johnny.
1: Mike, stay there. Stay right here, Mike.
3: I know. I don't want to see it. She was my friend.
1: Where's Earl?
3: I came alone. When I talked to Betty this morning, I knew your suspicions about Ed were right because... You see, I knew Betty and Ed were going together. Earl didn't know.
1: Yeah. Maybe you better call him. Expense account item 6, $9.80, gas and incidentals for the drive for the two of us back to Sarasota. Remarks? Betty, of course, has already paid for her part in the deal. And I guess it's pretty obvious what'll happen to Ed Carr and Tony Ricardo. The insurance money in the Carr estates will be distributed according to Florida law. Further remarks, the apparent friction between Earl and Mike was only part of a normal married life. They're a pretty nice pair. Oh, and I thoroughly enjoyed 3 days of fishing in the Gulf, thanks to Earl. Expense account total, including all the incidentals I could think of, $385.26. Yours truly, Johnny Dollar.

0: Our star will return in just a moment. 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
1: 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Join us, won't you? Yours truly, Johnny Dollar.
0: Yours truly, Johnny Dollar, starring Bob Bailey, originates in Hollywood. It is produced and directed by Jack Johnstone, who also wrote tonight's story. Heard in our cast were Virginia Gregg, Harley Bear, Victor Perrin, Bob Bruce, Harry Bartell, Vivi Janis, Tony Barrett, and Junius Matthews. Musical supervision is by Amerigo Marino. Be sure to join us next week, same time and station, for another exciting story of yours truly, Johnny Dollar. Dan Cubberly speaking.

0: Good evening. This is Crime Classics. I am Thomas Harland. Listen. The man in nondescript uniform dropping stones into that well is a mercenary soldier. More recently, a deserter. He's testing the depth of the well, the only way he knows, since a length of rope is not immediately available. And more complicated machines are as yet undiscovered. This is the year 1778, and the deserter is named James Buchanan. Next to him is his friend, another deserter, whose name is William Brooks. These men are in the employ of Mrs. Bathsheba Spooner of Brookfield, Massachusetts, whose well it is. Mrs. Spooner will pay these men immediately they deposit the body of her murdered husband, right down there. And tonight, my report to you on the crime of Bathsheba Spooner, the first woman to be tried for murder in the United States.
1: Crime Classics, a new series of true crime stories taken from the records and newspapers of every land, from every time. Your host each week, Mr. Thomas Highland, connoisseur of crime, student of violence, and teller of murders. Now, once again, Thomas Highland.
0: The place is Brookfield, Massachusetts, the year 1778. Scene? The home of Joshua and Bathsheba Spooner. A large and respectable dwelling, two stories in height, situated on the north side of the road from Brookfield to Worcester. In the front of it, and nearly opposite on the south side of the road, are stately elms and a well. And in the living room, there's this.
2: What manner of woman are you, Bathsheba? There's no content in you and no happiness.
3: And what happiness have you given me? A life that dies quickly. Cooking and sewing. And from you, drunken sleep.
2: And you've not answered me. You would like to see me dead, would you not?
3: Listen to me, Joshua. When you returned this morning from Worcester, my heart sank in me. I'd hoped you wouldn't come back.
2: That I would have an accident. That in some way I would be killed.
3: Yes.
2: That you would be free then.
3: Yes.
2: To walk the town. Newly widowed with a wandering eye.
3: Yes.
2: And you listen, shrew. I am your husband, and I am your lover, and that's the way things are.
3: Old man! Old man!

0: Ezra? Ezra?
1: I've been waiting, Bathsheba.
0: Wait.
1: No more waiting, Bathsheba. The time I was away from you, with your husband in Worcester. The thinking about you.
0: And there'll be more waiting. Until it's done. Until you kill him.
1: I tried, but I could not.
0: He asked me a question, my husband did. What manner of woman are you, he asked. Now I wonder. What manner of woman am I to love such as you, a youth? A boy who pretends to manhood. You, without the courage to...
1: The poison you gave me. There was no opportunity, Bathsheba.
0: And a boy who lies. Opportunity. When it becomes nighttime, my husband becomes a drunkard. You know that. To empty the poison in the cup when you were with him, a simple thing like that, you couldn't do.
1: I swear it to you, Bathsheba. He'll die.
0: When? Go to him now. To the tavern where he is. Empty the poison.
1: I threw the poison away.
0: With no courage.
1: Bathsheba.
0: Speak my name and bedevil yourself with it.
1: Just kiss me, Bathsheba.
0: No kisses. No secret whisperings. None of that. No more. Until my husband is dead. Laugh then. You'll see I mean it.
1: There's a wench, Bathsheba, at the other end of town. And she watches me when I walk by.
0: Then go to her.
1: All right.
0: Wait. Don't leave me.
1: You almost let me go.
0: Boy. Boy. You...
1: Bathsheba.
0: Kill him. Kill my husband.
1: Later.
2: And that was Bathsheba Spooner. You've come to know her pretty well. You've seen her hating, you've seen her loving. There's more you should know. She was the sixth child of an illustrious man, General Ruggles. The general was a man of great wealth and lived in a style of unusual luxury for that day. He kept 30 horses and had a park of 20 acres for deer and a pack of hounds for the amusement of numerous visitors. He was a man intensely loyal to the British crown and never hid his loyalties. And so, at the outbreak of the Revolutionary War, he was forced to give up his estate and to leave the country. His married life was also pretty bad, and he and his wife did not set a good example to his children in their conjugal relations. Bathsheba sprang from that kind of a household. Her loyalist background in time of war, and the very fact of the name she had, Bathsheba, were sufficient cause for the town in which she lived to view her with alarm. But keep this in mind. Bathsheba Spooner is going to murder her husband. How? Well, let's see how time and motive and circumstance conspire to get a man violently dead. The man, Joshua Spooner. Let's pick him up and see what he's doing. It's the same evening, and since it's after dark, he's drinking. And in Brookfield, there's only one public house in which to drink, Cooley's Tavern. And that's where he is.
3: Oh, no, no, no, Doctor.
4: Then what would you do?
3: To trap General Burgoyne, very simple. Hand me your tankard, Dr. King. Now, and here, this spoon, the line of march of Burgoyne.
4: Uh-huh.
3: And your tankard and mine, two sections of the troops of General Washington.
4: Uh-huh.
3: Now watch. And that's how we take care of General Burgoyne.
4: Yeah, yeah. Barkeep, more ale.
2: Joshua Spooner talks of strategies and drinks his ale. But mark this. Near the bar, another table. Two men. Men in nondescript uniforms. Deserters from the army of General Burgoyne. Their names... James Buchanan and William Brooks. They've made known the fact that they've deserted the enemy, so their drinks are on the house and the appreciative customers. They're having a fine time.
5: Drink your ale, Will. Make me a toast and I'll drink with you.
6: And a toast you shall get. Burgoyne is a scurvy...
5: Louder, Will, louder, else we'll pay for our own ale.
6: Aye. A toast! Aye, I'll give you a toast to that scurvy... Curvy, plump-bellied Burgoyne. May he rot in the wilderness.
5: That is, if he don't drown coming across the St. Lawrence.
3: Gentlemen.
5: And a merry evening to you.
3: Joshua Spooner is my name, and it would do me proud if you would permit me...
6: Ale is what we're drinking, sir.
3: Ale for the patriots!
5: And patriots we are, indeed, goodness.
6: Oh, yes. We joined General Washington, sir, and his colonials. You should know that. And from here, we go to Worcester, where a column of Washington's heart is a... Oh. Ale. To you, sir, and thanks to you.
3: My pleasure.
5: Willy Bach, your tankard is dry, and so is mine.
3: If you will permit me, gentlemen, it would be my pleasure. My pleasure indeed.
2: It would be Mr. Spooner's pleasure indeed to buy the lads more ale, as was the custom. True, it was 1778, but the etiquette was the same. Nothing too good for our boys. And the deserters in Cooley's bar were off to join our boys. As a matter of fact, it was Mr. Spooner's pleasure to direct James Buchanan and William Brooks to Worcester to become soldiers in Washington's army. It just happened that one of the landmarks that Mr. Spooner gave the lads went something like this.
3: Now, mark you, a file of elms and a well, and across the road from it, my house. When you pass there, you'll be leaving Brookfield. Then you will know you're on your way. We'll have another ale before you leave.
5: You're a gentleman if I ever met one.
6: Oh, a true one, James, my lad. A real gent.
2: So they touched tankards, the deserters and Joshua Spooner, and they made tearful farewell. And the deserters left and walked the road toward where the elms were, and a house, and a well. Let's go on ahead of them. Let's get back to the lady. Bathsheba's home. Bathsheba's fixing her hair. And the youth Ezra? He's tying into it night ribbons. A lover's tender gesture. Their talk, however, is shocking.
0: Perhaps you're right. Perhaps the best way is not to poison him.
7: I say shoot him.
0: Perhaps, in such a way as to make it appear as an accident. Will you shoot him, Ezra? Tightly with the ribbon, dear. Ezra?
1: I have not the courage for it.
0: But you know of guns and shooting. You were in the army for a year.
1: I marched. I shot no one. I marched upon an ambush and was wounded. Myself, I never pulled a trigger.
0: If not you to kill him, Ezra, then someone.
1: Yes. Turn from your mirror, Bathsheba, and look at me.
0: Oh, listen. Do you hear?
1: Yes. Drunkards.
0: Someone. Go to the window.
1: Drunkards. Two of them by the moon. British deserters. I've seen them in town.
0: Call to them.
1: Bathsheba.
0: Call to them.
1: Hello! You there!
8: What do you want?
0: I'll talk to them.
1: A lady wants to talk to you.
8: A lady? At the lady's service any time.
0: Let them in, Ezra.
2: The Bathsheba Spooner who greeted the deserters must have been quite a sight. Tall, long hair, and blue ribbons. There must have been a fire in the fireplace, and in all probability she was standing in front of it. Her manner was gracious, and she was smiling. Ezra served the liquor. All in all, it was the nicest thing that could possibly have happened to two fellows who had deserted General Burgoyne.
0: And now, gentlemen, a question.
6: We bow. Bow, James, my lad. Say on, my lady.
0: How would you gentlemen like 500 pounds to see you on your long journey?
5: Mir Hanult would warm the cockles, wouldn't it, Will?
6: T'would. Does that answer you, my lady?
0: And what would you do for it?
5: There is nothing that Will and I have not done, and for less handsome payment from less handsome women.
6: Far less.
0: Kill my husband.
6: This lad, the one you call Ezra.
5: Come here, lad. The next skinny ones don't take long for twisting.
1: Bathsheba!
0: Not him. Not Ezra.
6: Not him, James.
5: Then who?
0: My husband will return from his drinking. Will you wait for him? Kill him? When he returns, meet him outside at the door and greet him. Will you?
9: Not only for the money, dear lady, but for the pleasure of your presence to two tired soldiers. Right, Jane?
10: It's the truth.

0: You be the master of this house.
1: Yeah. And you are the two...
0: That we be.
2: This one was a struggler, eh, Will?
0: Get the woman. The one she calls Ezra.
2: Aye.
3: Mrs. Spooner, come see. It is done.
2: And a tidy job, if I say so myself, Mrs. Spooner.
4: And now he's dead.
5: What will you do with him?
4: There's a well across the road.
0: Ah. Give us angines. And you, Ezra.
4: I'll walk with you.

0: It's a deep well.
1: Poor little man.
2: And that's how Joshua Spooner died. And that's how Bathsheba Spooner killed him. You are listening to Crime Classics and your host, Thomas Highland. Later this evening, the Lux Summer Theater stars Fred McMurray in a full-hour adaptation of the romantic mystery comedy The Lady and the Tumblers. An odd triangle composed of a beautiful girl, a suitcase full of explosive letters, and a murdered man will make The Lady and the Tumblers' most unusual dramatic fare. Listen to it on most of these same stations later this evening when CBS Radio presents the Lux Summer Theater. And now, once again, Thomas Highland and the second act of Crime Classics and his report to you on the crime of Bathsheba Spooner.

0: listen to this. It's awful and dread, this tale that I tell. Joshua Spooner lies dead in a well in Brookfield Town in 78, from 6 stout whacks across the pate. Small poem by an anonymous contributor to the Worcester Spy, the local newspaper of the day. A change of scene now. Across the road from a cold well into a warm living room. Tableau, four people.
1: Mr. Spooner was such an elegant man. What will become of his clothes in his closet and his horse?
2: You may have them.
3: Come away from the window, Bathsheba. Here to me, close.
2: The stars are dancing.
4: You're shivering. Are you cold?
2: No.
5: Will is very weary, Widow Spooner. We'll not go on to Worcester tonight.
2: Then wait till morning. You can make a place for yourselves in the barn.
1: But the money we'll have now. And the clothes and the horse.
2: Yes, all of it. Ezra.
4: Yes?
2: In the morning, you will go to Cooley's Tavern. Inquire of Joshua. Tell them he's not been home. Tell them I'm frantic for his welfare.
4: Yes.
2: Good night, gentlemen. A very good night.

0: Mr. Cooley.
1: Aye? Hot grog on a nippy morning, Mr. Ross?
0: I've been sent to inquire of Joshua Spooner.
1: Who sent you?
0: The wife of him, Bathsheba.
1: Did she now? And why?
0: Last night he did not return home, and Mrs. Spooner is frantic for his welfare.
1: Not home? Well, he's not here. Last night he sat right there, my lad, and discussed military strategies with the doctor. Then, to the best of my knowledge, he went home.
0: Dr. King. Doctor. Doctor, wake. Wake up. Please, doctor, wake up. It's important.
2: What is it? What?
0: Where is Joshua Spooner?
2: Where is he?
0: Mr. Cooley says he sat with you last night.
2: As he did. He left me.
0: He's not home.
2: What?
0: Mrs. Spooner sent me to fetch him. She's troubled that he's not returned.
2: But where else could he have gone if not to his wife?
0: We must find him, doctor.
2: Yes, yes, by all means.
3: Ezra did that very well, with the precise shading of alarm in his voice, the concern. A man on an errand for a troubled lady. Everybody was impressed. Mr. Cooley closed his bar. Dr. King appealed to the neighborliness of the other customers, and everybody went looking for Joshua Spooner. Immediately, they called on Mrs. Spooner, whom they found in the greatest apparent distress. Upon an examination of the premises, in the neighborhood of the doorstep, they observed the tracks of several persons on the snow. And on further search, they found Mr. Spooner. You know where? In the well. So far, only horror and suspicions. But now, let's pick up Willie and James. They haven't left Brookfield. Stupid of them, isn't it? But then you've got to examine it from their point of view. Why become soldiers in Washington's army, especially in the winter, and suffer the privations of the military, when they could be warm and rich as a civilian? So, imagine it. Two tatterdemalion deserters, suddenly elegant, in Mr. Spooner's clothes, which were somewhat tight-fitting. But elegance and tight-fitting are somehow akin. Now, there lived in Brookfield a certain wench whose name is lost in history. This much is known about her. She had an eye for tight elegance. This much is known about her, too, that she went riding with Willie and James on their newly acquired horse.
4: I'll help you down.
5: Now, James. No.
4: Give us a bus, dearie. That's a dearie.
5: Will?
6: Aye.
5: How is it we're riding Mr. Spooner's horse?
6: Why, dearie, we don't know a Mr. Spooner.
5: Aren't these Mr. Spooner's silver buckles?
6: No.
5: Aren't you wearing his clothes?
4: These are our clothes, dearie. Come, let's ride some more. It brings the pink to your pretty cheeks.
3: But the cat was out of the bag. The girl told her mother, and her mother her father. And it so happened that her father was at that moment on his way to look for the murderers of Joshua Spooner. So the father told some neighbors, and they located James and Willie. Brought them all together. The two deserters, Ezra and Bathsheba. And this is what happened.
7: The jurors for the government and people of Massachusetts Bay in New England, upon their oath, present that William Brooks and James Buchanan and Ezra Ross in the county of Essex, not having God before their eyes, an assault did make upon Joshua Spooner, feloniously, willfully, and of their malice aforethought, on the first day of March last past, with force and arms, also by striking, beating, and kicking, aforesaid Joshua Spooner, so as to inflict several mortal bruises, of which Joshua Spooner died. And that Bathsheba Spooner, widow and late wife of Joshua Spooner, being seduced by the instigation of the devil, did incite, move, abet, counsel, and procure the murder of aforesaid Joshua Spooner. How do you plead?
0: Not guilty.
4: Not guilty?
1: Not guilty.
7: What statement have you, Bathsheba Spooner?
8: I am the wife of the deceased. If what you accuse me of be true, what end could the death of my husband serve? Were there any reasons, persuading, hopes, inviting, or advantages arising from the death of my husband? By depriving myself of husband, I would subject myself to the burdens of a widow. If I hated my husband, as such has been said, could I not have separated from him, gone to my father or to my brothers? What foolishness is this to say I've loved Ezra Ross, when one of my station might have any gallant I please? Gentlemen, if I be guilty, I was not of sound mind.

0: To the sheriff of our county of Essex, greetings. We command you that on Thursday, the 4th day of June next, between the hours of 12 and 4 of the clock in the afternoon, you cause William Brooks, James Buchanan, Ezra Ross, and Bathsheba Spooner to be conveyed from our jail, where they are now in your custody, to the usual place of execution, and there to be hanged by the neck until their bodies be dead.
1: The motive, the crime, and the sentence. Justice was simple. And quickly, too quickly for the four prisoners, the 4th day of June. This is a copy of the Worcester Spy dated that day that I have here. I'd like to read from it. It was about 2:30 of the clock in the afternoon when the four criminals were brought out of prison and conducted to the place of execution under a guard of 100 men. The three men went on foot. Mrs. Spooner was carried in a chaise, being then, as she had been for several days, exceedingly feeble. The procession was regular and solemn. Just before they reached the place of execution, one of the most terrific thunderstorms that had occurred within the memory of the oldest inhabitant darkened the heavens. There followed an awful time. The loud shouts of the officers amidst the crowd of 5,000 people, the horses pressing upon those in front, the shrieks of the women in the tumult and confusion, the malefactors slowly advancing to the fatal tree, preceded by the dismal coffins, the fierce coruscations of the lightning athwart the darkened horizon, quickly followed by loud peals of thunder, conspired together and produced a dreadful scene of horror. It seemed as if the author of nature had added such terrors to the punishment of the criminals as might soften the stoutest heart of the most obdurate and abandoned. At length, the place of execution having been reached, Ross, Buchanan, and Brooks ascended the ladder to the stage.
2: Our Father, which art in heaven, hallowed be thy name.
1: Ross made an audible prayer. The other two were engaged in silent devotions until they faced the noose. Mrs. Spooner, as she approached the tree, was seen to bow gracefully to many of the spectators with whom she had been acquainted. Then she crept up the ladder on her hands and knees. When the eyes of the malefactors were covered and all was ready, Mrs. Spooner took the sheriff by the hand. And for the first time, Bathsheba Spooner accepted the verdict of justice.
3: My dear sir, I am ready. In a little time, I expect to be in bliss. And but a few years must elapse when I hope I shall see you and my other friends again.

And that's the way the newspaper recorded it. This has been my report of the crime of Bathsheba Spooner, the first woman tried and executed for murder in the United States.

In just a moment, Thomas Hyland will tell you about next week's Crime Classic. The National Blood Program has been made part of the Department of Defense. That's how vital a continuing growing stockpile is against emergencies of war or peace. In the warm weather months, donations fall off. In the first week of June alone, donations drop 20%. This must be offset immediately. Before you go away, please phone the Red Cross for an appointment to give a pint of blood.

The music was composed and conducted by Bernard Herrmann, and the program was produced and directed by Elliot Lewis. Thomas Highland is portrayed on radio by Lou Merrill. Bathsheba Spooner was played by Mary Jane Croft. The cast included Herb Butterfield, Sam Edwards, William Johnstone, Georgia Ellis, Tudor Owen, and Ben Wright. Bob Lamond speaking. Stay tuned now for Gary Moore with Arthur Godfrey's Talent Scouts, which follows immediately over most of these same stations. And remember, for mystery mixed with merriment, join Mr. and Mrs. North Tuesday evenings on the CBS Radio Network.

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3: Well, even a dick has to eat, baby.
4: Oh, I'm all for it.
3: Well, you don't think I'm in this business for my health, do you?
4: Oh, yeah, sure. It's such nice, wholesome work.
3: Well, there's one thing about it, honey. You don't live long enough to get bored with life.
5: 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If you were to ask Michael Shane, he'd tell you that Phyllis Knight is the perfect secretary. First of all, she's very attractive. That's definitely first of all with Shane. She's intelligent, conscientious, an excellent typist, and good at dictation. There's only one catch. She's just as likely to give dictation as to take it. For instance, Shane is at his desk, feet upon it, and Phyllis is saying...
4: Now, Michael, remember you're the guest of honor tonight, so please try to act like a gentleman.
3: Oh, don't worry, sweetheart. I'll be on my best behavior.
4: That's what I'm afraid of.
3: Huh? What do you mean?
4: I've seen your best.
3: Oh, baby, you wrong me. I'm a perfect gentleman. Why, I never struck a dame in my life. Unless she asked for it. And I always tip my hat.
4: You might try taking it off sometime, especially indoors.
3: Oh, I do.
4: You do?
3: Always.
4: Mm-hmm. How about now?
3: Huh? Oh... Well, honey, this is the office. It makes me look more businesslike. The executive touch.
4: Okay, J.P.
3: Now, don't worry, Phil. You'll be proud of me. I swear it on a stack of Emily Post.
4: I hope so, Michael, because I understand the professor and his wife are very, very proper. And Amy does so want to impress them.
3: Well, I still don't see why she picked me, honey. I'm just an ordinary dick.
4: Well, you've built up a reputation, Mr. Shane. And Amy's been thrilled to death ever since she met you. Wants to show you off to all her friends. She thinks you're glamorous.
3: Ah, if I could play the piano or do card tricks
4: or... She'll be satisfied if you just tell them how you outwit desperate criminals.
3: Outwit them? All I do is hang around until they pull a boner and then I pull a gun.
4: Oh, well, you can make it sound glamorous for Amy's sake.
3: Okay. Okay, shall I recount in some detail how I deduced that a man was 6 feet tall, blonde, and blue-eyed simply by looking at his footprints?
4: Oh, now you don't have to overdo it, Mr. Mastermind.
3: Well, that's a fact.
4: You mean you could tell all that just by looking at his footprints?
3: Mm-hmm. He was standing in them.
4: Marvelous.
6: Well, here we are. Ring the bell, George.
7: Okay.
6: Oh, Mr. Shane, it's so wonderful that you could come with us tonight. Positively a feather in my cap, believe me.
7: Yes, Shane. Amy couldn't be more impressed with you if you had two heads. Everywhere we go, it's my dear. Who do you think I met the other night? Michael Shane.
4: There, you see, Michael, you're a celebrity.
3: Yeah. First thing you know, Phil, people are going to be wanting my autograph.
4: Mm-hmm. You better learn to write.
8: Hello.
6: Oh, how do you do, young man? Professor and Mrs. Watkins are expecting us.
8: Oh, you must be...
6: I'm Amy Vickers, and this is my husband, George. And these are our friends, Miss Knight and Mr. Shane.
8: Hello. How do you do?
6: Michael Shane, the detective.
8: Oh, yes.
6: Mr. Shane is a man who single-handedly captured the 6 murderous Holloway killers.
8: Is that a fact?
3: Yeah. I surrounded them.
6: Michael. And then there was the time...
7: Amy Pitt, this young man is trying to tell us something.
8: Oh. Thank you, sir. I just wanted to introduce myself. I'm Herschel Tolliver, a friend of the professor.
6: Herschel Tolliver? Well, of course. I've heard oodles about you, but oodles, just believe me. The professor tells me you're practically a protege or something.
8: Yes. Now, won't you come in and I'll tell Mrs. Watkins you're here.
6: Oh, yes, thank you.
8: Go on in the living room. I'll be right back.
6: Okay. Oh, isn't he a nice boy? The professor says he's here most of the time. Practically lives here. They're that fond of him. One of the professor's students, I think.
3: Well, what does this professor teach, anyway?
6: Oh, didn't I tell you?
3: Mm-mm.
6: Oh, criminology. That's why I especially wanted you to meet him. You'll have so much in common. And besides, you can... Oh, good heavens.
9: Michael, that was a shot.
3: Yeah, stay here. I'll go see.
9: Michael, I want to
3: stay here, all of you. I'll go see what's wrong.
10: Well, that's okay by me when people are playing with fire.
3: What's going on in there?
10: Oh,
8: Mr. Shane, just a minute.
3: I'm sorry. When I hear a gun, I don't wait. Now, what's going on here?
0: I tell you, I'll kill her. I'll kill her, the little busybody.
8: Stop it, for heaven's sake.
3: What's she talking about? Who will she kill?
8: Nobody. She... It's nothing.
0: Get out of here, you detective. I won't have you spying on me.
3: I'm not spying on anybody. I don't like gunplay anyway, that's all. Say, you better put that revolver away, Mr. Tolliver.
8: Yeah, sure. It went off by accident. No harm done. The bullet just went in the floor. See?
3: Yeah, I see.
0: Oh, you see, do you? He was trying to get the gun away from me because I was going to kill that little busybody.
8: Helen, please.
3: What little busybody?
0: Now, really, Mr. Shane, don't play innocent.
3: Huh?
0: I know why you're here. I know why she had you come. She wants you to spy on me and Herschel.
8: Helen.
0: Well, it's none of her business what I do. And it's none of yours, so if you...
3: Shut up.
0: What?
3: I said shut up. You're right, it's none of my business what you do. But the way you're yapping, you're making it everybody's business. If you have any sense, you'll keep your mouth shut.
0: Why, you can't...
3: I came here as a guest. I'm not spying on anybody. I'm not interested in your private affairs, and I don't want to know anything about them. They don't sound appetizing.
0: Then you didn't come here to...
3: No, I didn't. Now, come on. Let's go in with the others. We'll tell them there was just a little accident. And if you're smart, you'll play the perfect hostess you're supposed to be.
0: Yes, I guess you're right. I'm sorry, Mr. Shane.
3: Forget it. And I mean forget it. If I was rude, I apologize. But you were getting ready to do and say things you'd be sorry for later. Now, come on, come on. Let's go.
10: I ate too much.
7: Oh, good dinner.
4: That was a delicious dinner, Mrs. Watkins.
0: Thank you, Miss Knight. Now, if you'll all just go in the living room, I'll serve coffee in there.
4: Oh, fine, certainly.
0: Just make yourselves comfortable. I'll be right in.
6: Oh, Mr. Shane, tell the professor how you broke up the Stillson gang.
3: Well, I didn't do it alone, Amy.
6: Oh, practically alone. Except for a little help from, who was it?
3: The San Francisco Police Department.
10: Sit down, sit down. Now, Mr. Shane, you've had some very interesting exploits in tracking down criminals, but did you ever consider the reverse problem?
3: What do you mean, Professor?
10: The aspect of crime I find most fascinating is the problem confronting the would-be criminal.
3: Oh, the perfect crime, huh?
10: Precisely.
3: Well, there's no such thing. There's always some little slip, you know.
10: I wonder... If someone with your or my knowledge and experience with the subject were to apply himself...
3: No, he'd trip up somewhere, Professor.
6: Oh, good. Here comes Helen with the most tempting-smelling coffee.
0: Would you care for some coffee, Miss Knight?
4: Oh, yes, thank you. No sugar or cream, thank you. I always take it black.
0: Here you are, Miss Knight.
10: Well, Mr. Shane, let's see. Now, just for the sake of argument, let's concoct a perfect crime. You and I.
8: And I, Professor.
10: All right, Herschel. First of all, we ought to consider the choice of weapon.
3: Well, I disagree, Professor. I should think the first consideration should be choice of victim.
10: Quite right, Mr. Shane. I accept the correction.
6: Victim? Well, how about me? I think that would be jolly.
0: Coffee, Amy?
6: Oh, thank you, Helen. I'll take 3 lumps, thank you. Well, Mr. Shane, how about it? How would you go about killing me?
3: Oh, must I? I'm rather fond of you, Amy.
6: Oh, you're a dear. But really, how would you?
3: Well, cyanide in your coffee would do the trick.
6: But how would you get it in the coffee without anyone knowing?
3: Well, that, of course, would be the problem.
6: An insurmountable one, I hope. Because I simply adore a good cup of coffee, believe me. And so saying, she downs her cup of hemlock.
7: Oh! Amy, what is it?
0: She's just acting the part.
9: She doesn't look like she's acting. She fell on the floor.
3: Amy.
7: What is it, Shane?
0: What's the matter with her?
3: Just a second.
7: Well?
3: The matter with her is she's dead.
5: And now, for a moment, let's not worry about our detective friend. After all, there are too many worried people these days, anxious about their automobiles. New cars are still hard to get, and some of the old ones are in a sorry state. Many, for example, burn up oil almost as fast as it's poured in the crankcase. Now, you've seen them going down the street, laying a smoke screen from curb to curb. Well, this oil pumping usually means worn-out piston rings. And your serviceman, your motor specialist, has the remedy for that. In just a short time, and at a nominal cost, he can install a set of Hastings piston rings that will stop oil pumping. check cylinder wear, and restore your engine's pep and power. When you need new rings, it will pay you to get Hastings piston rings. They're tough, but oh so gentle. Tough on oil pumping, gentle on cylinder walls. Now remember that name, Hastings piston rings. The best money you can spend on your car. The guests at Professor Watkins were discussing murder. Michael Shane offered poisoned coffee as a possible method. A moment later, Amy Vickers dropped dead. She had just taken a drink of coffee. Now Shane is at the phone talking to the inspector of the homicide squad.
3: Okay, Inspector. Send a man right over here, will you? I don't like the setup. What? Oh, I don't know. Yeah, a couple of angles. Right. So long. The police will be right over.
10: Mr. Shane, you shouldn't have talked about poisoning coffee just when she was about to drink some. You know, an idea planted in the mind.
8: That's right. Scared her into a heart attack.
3: This was no heart attack, Mr. Tolliver.
8: What do you mean? Good Lord, you're not suggesting that...
3: Yes, I am. Oh, I'm no doctor, but I've seen poison deaths before.
4: Poison?
8: What?
4: You mean there actually was poison in that coffee, Michael?
3: Looks like it.
0: But who could have done it?
3: I don't know. Yet.
10: Surely you couldn't have gone to such lengths simply to illustrate your point.
3: Oh, don't be ridiculous, Professor.
8: Mr. Shane.
3: Yes, Mr. Tolliver?
8: Will you come in the other room, please? I want to tell you something.
3: Tell me here.
8: I can't. Please.
10: What's going on?
8: Please, Mr. Shane.
3: Oh, okay. Come on. Phil, keep those big blue eyes open while I'm gone. See that nobody touches anything.
4: Yes, I will, Michael.
8: Right in here, Mr. Shane.
3: All right, Mr. Tolliver, now what is it?
8: Mr. Shane, how much will it cost for you to forget what you heard Helen say earlier this evening?
3: Oh. Sorry, no sale.
8: I can make it worthwhile.
3: Not interested?
8: But you said you didn't care about our private lives.
3: Murder makes them public.
8: But good Lord, neither Helen nor I committed the murder.
3: We'll let the police decide that.
8: But you know what they'll think.
3: I have a rough idea.
8: I won't let you submit her to it. I won't.
3: Now listen, Sir Galahad. We aren't playing patty cake. This is murder. There are rules about that.
8: And I'm asking what you'll take to break the rules.
3: Now listen, punk. Amy was a friend of mine. All right, she was kind of a screwball, but she was harmless. She meant well, and I liked her.
8: Oh. Well, if that's the way it is...
3: That's the way it is. Now I'm going back to the others.
8: All right, Mr. Shane. Looks like you win.
3: Yeah.
8: Except for this!
0: Ooh!

0: Oh, my head.
1: Hello, Mr. Shane. You're coming out of it?
0: Oh, hello, Tolliver. What happened to you when the roof fell in?
1: That was no roof. That was a candlestick.
0: Oh. Bright boy, this Shane. Brilliant detective. Letting you get behind me.
1: Well, you wouldn't listen to reason. I had to do something.
0: So you dent my skull with a candelabra and tie me up.
1: I had to do something.
0: Yeah, so you said. Well, the way you got me tied, Fossil Post would accept me.
1: I'm not taking any chances on your getting away.
0: Where are you taking me?
1: My apartment.
0: The others are going to be missing us.
1: I'll go back and tell them I gave you a lead and you're following it up.
0: How long do you think that's going to satisfy them?
1: Long enough to give me time to crack the case, I hope.
0: You've been reading too many stories.
1: I've got to clear Helen.
0: Even if she's guilty?
1: Don't say that. If she didn't do it, I know it.
0: Who else could?
1: What do you mean?
0: Murderers don't just kill anybody. Whoever killed Amy must have intended to kill her. It wasn't an accident that she got the poison coffee.
1: Okay, but that doesn't mean...
0: Well, who gave her the coffee? Your dear Helen.
1: Maybe she didn't get the poison in the coffee. Maybe it was in something she ate earlier that just started to take effect when she drank the coffee.
0: No, I don't think so. It hit too suddenly. Looked to me like a fast-acting poison.
1: Well, capsules then. She could have been given a capsule of poison. The poison wouldn't work until the capsule dissolved.
0: Yeah, I was right. You do read books.
1: So, you see, it didn't have to be Helen. And I'm going to find out who really committed the murder before you get the chance to put the police on her. I know what they do to her. I know their methods.
0: Now, look, just because the nice young man always beats the police to the killer in stories...
1: I'm not a child, Mr. Shane. I'm not basing my plans on fiction.
0: Oh, yeah, that's right. You took a course in criminology with the professor, and you probably have a junior G-man badge, too. But while you're playing mastermind, do you expect everyone else to just sit back and wait?
1: Well, of course not.
0: And among other things, Phyllis is going to be wondering about me, and sooner or later they'll find me.
1: Oh. Are you suggesting that I kill you so it doesn't matter if they do find you?
0: Hey, maybe I talk too much.
1: Maybe you do.
2: What are they doing out there? They've been gone a long time.
3: I don't know.
2: Mr. Tolliver told Mike he had something to tell him, but they've been gone so long.
4: Yes.
5: Good Lord, what do you suppose has happened?
3: Well, there's one way to find out, Mr. Vickers. Let's go see.
5: All right, Professor.
4: You don't suppose that...
2: I don't know. But whatever it is, Mrs. Watkins, I don't like it.
0: Now, look here, Tolliver. You're only making things harder for yourself and Mrs. Watkins by kidnapping me. Why don't you take me back and...
1: I told you. I've got to crack this case.
0: Youth. Youth in love.
1: You don't need to make fun of me.
0: Yeah, in love with a married woman at that.
1: Listen, mister. Another crack like that...
0: Yeah?
1: Now...
0: Well, anyhow, I can see where we stand. From here on out, we play rough.
1: Not you, Mr. Shane. You won't do much with your arms and legs tied. And as a further precaution, I made a point of taking Helen's gun with me when I left.
0: Oh, good for you.
1: You like the idea?
0: Yeah. Because even though my hands and feet are tied, I can still do this.
1: Hey, what are you doing? Take your feet off that accelerator.
0: Oh, no.
1: We'll hit something.
0: Yeah, it could be.
1: Shane, for the love of heaven. Well... I'll get it out of gear. There.
0: Yeah, that won't help coasting down this hill.
1: Hey, you're stepping on my foot.
0: Yeah.
1: I can't get it on the brake. Shane, stop it. We'll be killed.
0: That could be in the cards for me anyway. Just watch where you're going and steer.
1: Shane, please.
0: Okay, you can stop now, pal.
1: Oh, thank heaven.
0: Yeah.
1: What was the idea, Shane? Did you figure to attract the attention of a traffic cop?
0: No, but while you were so busy wrestling with the steering wheel and gear shift, I managed to get my hands into your coat pocket.
1: Oh.
0: Yes, Junior. And now I've got the gun, and even with my hands tied, there's nothing to stop my finger from pulling the trigger. So now, for a change, I'll call the shots.
2: don't know where they can be, Sergeant Leslie, and I'm worried.
6: You say Tolliver asked Shane to go in the other room with them?
2: Yes, Sergeant. And when they didn't come back, the professor went to look for them.
3: Yes, I went all over the place, Sergeant. They must have gone out the back entrance.
2: Oh, dear, you'd think they'd at least have said something.
7: I couldn't, Phil.
2: Michael!
0: I don't talk in my sleep.
2: Oh.
0: Hello, Sergeant. Your man at the door let us in.
2: What have you been, Michael?
0: Well, Junior here took me for a ride, but it turned out to be a round trip.
6: Yeah, I suppose this ties in with the murder, Shane.
0: Well, I'll let you figure that out, Sarge. I'm tired. All I want to do is get out of here, so I'll tell you what I know and leave the masterminding to you.
3: That's not like a detective. I should think you'd want to see this through.
0: When my head gets back to normal size, I'll try seeing things through. Right now, all I want is a place to lie down.
2: Oh, darling, you've been hurt.
0: Oh, no, baby, I'm all right. It's the room that keeps spinning. Oh, make it stop, will you?
2: Well, Mr. Shane, is your head better this morning?
0: Yeah, yeah. The little men who were running around inside of it have stopped. Now they're just jumping up and down.
2: Well, at any rate, I'm glad to see you're not going to allow it to interfere with your thinking.
0: Huh? And on what do you base that brilliant deduction, sweetheart?
2: I can tell by your feet.
0: You can tell by my feet that I'm about to lose myself in thought?
2: Mm-hmm. They're firmly implanted on your desk.
0: Oh.
2: And
0: oh.
2: Haven't you told me over and over
0: again? Yes, that it helps me think.
2: Yeah. Well, how's it going?
0: What?
2: The thinking.
0: Well, I have a hunch Junior was right.
2: About what?
0: Amy didn't get the poison in the coffee.
2: Why?
0: Because none of us could be sure which cup Amy would take, and that would... I'll take it. Hello, Shane speaking. Oh, morning, Sergeant. Huh? Are you sure? Well, there was, huh? How about the rest? Oh, I see. Oh, I don't know. Yeah, well, thanks for telling me. If I get any ideas, I'll let you know. Right. So long. Well, leave us face it, baby. I am undoubtedly a great brain.
2: What now? Have you solved the case?
0: Didn't I just get through telling you why Amy couldn't have got the poison in the coffee?
2: You did?
0: Uh-huh. Well, that was Sergeant Leslie. He says they found out how she was given the poison.
2: How?
0: In the coffee.
2: Oh.
0: Yeah.
2: Are they sure?
0: Yes, yes. They analyzed what was left in the cup, and it was full of the stuff. But it doesn't make sense.
2: Michael, maybe the sugar... The poison could have been in the sugar.
0: Yeah, yeah, I thought about that. So did Sergeant Leslie, but he examined the sugar in the bowl. None of the other lumps were poison.
2: Oh, well, if it was a strong poison, one lump would do it.
0: Yes, but how could the murderer be sure that Amy would get the poison lump?
2: Mm. Well, if she were served first...
0: But she wasn't, honey. And Helen Watkins didn't know that you don't use sugar. Say, I wonder if she could have added a poison lump to the bowl after she served you.
2: No, no, I'd have seen her. Besides, she was using both hands to hold the tray.
0: Yeah, yeah, yeah.
2: Yeah, but at least we know she wanted to kill Amy. I wonder if anyone else want... Let's see. There was you and me and George and the professor and that young Mr. Tolliver.
0: Baby, that's it.
2: What's it?
0: What you just said. That's how somebody could have been sure Amy would get the poison.
2: What?
0: Sure. And now I know who killed her.
2: You do?
0: Uh-huh. Unless there was a mistake. Unless the poison wasn't meant for Amy.
2: Well, but... Who else could it have been meant for?
0: You, sweetheart. You.
8: It's a tough case we have here, folks, but have you heard the case of the stubborn motor? The villain was Old Man Winter and the victim, an innocent automobile. One dark night, while the car was parked at the curb, Winter came along and tied up the motor so it couldn't start. Next morning, the owner of the car was baffled. He blamed the motor for not starting, called it stubborn, and several other things. And then a neighbor came to the rescue, told him about K-Site, and now he always gets quick, sure starts no matter how cold the weather. 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Michael Shane thinks he knows who poisoned Amy. Unless the poison wasn't meant for Amy, it might have been meant for Phyllis. At least Shane considers that a possibility that Phyllis doesn't quite like. Now, in Shane's office, she asks him...
2: Oh, but Michael, why would anyone want to kill me?
0: Oh, I don't think anyone would.
2: Oh, well, thank you for those kind sentiments, but then why did you say that...
0: I was just trying to cover every possibility.
2: Well, after all, I've never met the professor or his wife or Mr. Tolliver before, and... Well, I don't think Amy or George would have...
0: Say, you're right. Amy was the intended victim, and that means only one person could have killed her. Come on.
2: Where are we going?
0: To that one person. Oh, wait a minute, honey, wait a minute. I want to make a phone call. You get the car, will you? And I'll be right down.
2: Yeah, all right, Michael, but don't you think...
0: Yes, baby, sometimes I do. Sometimes. Well, here we are.
2: But Michael. Why, this is Amy and George's apartment.
0: Mm-hmm, yeah, I'll ring.
2: But... Do you mean George? Do you mean that he...
0: Well, we'll see, honey.
2: Oh, Michael, quit trying to keep me in suspense. You're not the type for dramatics.
0: Oh, you should hear me quote Shakespeare.
2: Oh.
0: I don't hear anyone coming.
2: Well, maybe he isn't home.
0: Say, wait a minute. Look.
2: What?
0: The door is open.
2: Uh-oh.
0: What's the matter?
2: Don't you ever listen to the radio?
0: Well, what do you mean?
2: Well, whenever anyone finds a door open, there's always a corpse inside.
0: Well, let's go see.
2: You go first.
0: Okay.
2: Well, is there?
0: Corpse? Well, I don't see any.
2: Oh, good. Well, maybe in one of the other rooms.
0: Oh, I don't think so.
7: Hello, George?
0: Oh, no answer.
2: It's funny that he went out and left the door open.
0: Yeah.
2: Well, what do we do now?
0: Well, sit down and wait. He'll probably be back soon.
2: All right. Strange.
0: What is?
2: This place, without Amy.
0: Yeah.
2: Remember the time when we were here and she was fluttering all over the place? Now it's so quiet.
0: She was a sweet little nitwit.
2: It's hard to think she's gone. How could anyone... Michael, was it George?
0: Well, look, honey... We're agreed that the murderer's problem was to see that it was Amy who got the poison, right?
2: All right. How could he be sure? After all, Helen offered me the tray first, and I could have picked any cup on... Good heavens. Suppose I... Michael.
0: No, sweetheart, no, you wouldn't have. That's just the point. The poison wasn't in the coffee, it was in the sugar. The murderer simply dropped a poison lump in the bowl sometime during the evening, right on top.
2: Yeah, but even so, how would he know... How would he know Amy would get it? You said before that...
0: Because, baby, you and Amy were the only two women guests.
2: Oh, so we'd be served first, of course.
0: Why, sure. You said yourself Helen Watkins is very proper.
2: And since I don't use sugar, no matter which of us she served first, that would leave the poison lump for Amy.
0: Right, honey. But that means the murderer had to be someone who knows you don't use sugar, and that leaves George. Because you never met any of the others before.
2: Then it was George.
0: Well, it looks like...
9: Yes, it was George.
2: George!
9: Now, don't move. I have a gun.
0: Yes, so I see.
9: I saw you drive up, so I left the door open and hid in the next room. I wondered how much you knew. I thought I might overhear something.
0: I guess we gave you an earful.
9: You certainly did.
2: Now what? What are you going to do?
9: I don't know. This is very awkward.
0: Especially for us.
9: However, I can't let you go, knowing what you do. I'm afraid I'll have to...
10: You'll do nothing, Vickers. Drop that gun.
11: Sergeant.
0: Hello, Sergeant. I've been waiting for you, and am I glad I asked you to meet me here. Well, it's all wrapped up, baby. It seems he and Amy were insured in each other's names, and he felt like cashing in.
12: Oh, I see. Tell me something, Mr. Shane.
0: All right, what?
12: Did you know George was in the other room when you told me he was the murderer?
0: Well, I thought he might be. I knew the sergeant was coming because I phoned him. And I figured it might be a chance to get George to tip his hand.
12: Nice.
0: Clever, huh?
12: Mm-hmm. Michael, you're brilliant.
0: Oh, it was nothing. Really, honey, nothing at all.
12: Oh, yes, it was. You figured the whole thing out and trapped the killer. You're really amazing. Absolutely a genius.
0: Well, if you insist, thank you, my pet.
12: There's only one little thing you overlooked.
0: Oh? What's that?
12: Suppose the sergeant had been late.
0: Uh-oh.
8: Michael Chane, Private Detective, stars Wally Mayer and Kathy Lewis. Tonight's story was written by Jerome Epstein and directed by Michael Raffetto, and based on the character created by Brett Halliday. Music was composed and played by Len Salvo. This is Charles Arlington speaking. 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This program came to you from Hollywood. 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It immediately follows station identification. 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

0: Once again, the Damon Runyon Theater brings you another story by the master of storytellers, Damon Runyon. And this one, The Idol of Miss Sarah Brown. And to tell it to you, here is Broadway.
1: Thanks. Well, maybe you never hear of a citizen who is known as the Sky. And also, maybe you never hear of Miss Sarah Brown. It is a fact that any character along Broadway will lay more than a little 6 to 5 that the Sky and Miss Sarah Brown are as far apart as the North and South Pole. This is because the Sky is a gambler, and Miss Sarah Brown is a mission worker, and a 100% all right doll. But they do get together, and how this is done is a story that hardly anyone believes. But it is true, and I will tell you about it in a minute.

0: As I am saying, Miss Sarah Brown is a mission worker, and the sky is a gambler. How he gets that name is because there is no limit on a bet he will take or make. The sky is the limit with him. And he is very smart. Like the day we are at the polo grounds at the ball game. The game is over, and the sky and me are walking across the diamond when we are approached by a character who is called Bates. Now, this Bates is a hard citizen, and he is also a big bettor. The sky is eating peanuts, which he pulls from his pocket, and we are near second base when Bates comes up to us. And the scene is as follows.
1: Hiya, Broadway.
0: Hiya,
1: hello,
0: Bates.
1: Sky.
2: How?
1: Well, Sky, you win or lose on the game today.
2: I win?
1: Not me. I lose 100 on the game.
2: That's so. I win 5. Have a peanut.
1: Thanks.
2: Broadway?
0: Oh, thanks.
1: No. It was only that punk throw from second to home that makes me lose the C note. A good throw would catch the runner and I'm in. I get a bad break.
2: That's a pretty big throw from second to home plate. You know, I was a pretty good ball player when I was a kid. Not so bad now.
1: Yeah? Yeah, and I still say if the throw is good, the Dodgers do not get the run, and I am in.
2: Bet I could make the throw from second to home plate.
1: So what? Anybody with an arm could do it.
2: Bet I could throw one of those peanuts from second base to home plate.
1: You're crazy.
0: A peanut is too light to throw that far.
2: Maybe.
1: Wait a minute, Sky. You are now standing on second base. You are willing to bet you could throw a peanut from here to home plate?
2: Mm-hmm.
1: In the air, not roll it on the ground?
2: In the air.
0: You're crazy, Sky. A peanut is a very light object and would not travel 20 feet through the air.
2: I'm willing to make a bet. Tell you what, Bates. You've had a bad day. I'm in a good mood. I'll lay you 3-1. I can toss a peanut from here to the plate.
1: You serious, Sky?
2: Very.
1: I have exactly 100 potatoes in my pocket. Will you put 300 against it?
2: Mm-hmm. Broadway, here. Here's my 3 C's.
1: And here is my C note. Now, go ahead, Sky. Toss the peanut.
2: You don't mind if I pick out a big one, huh?
1: As big as you want.
2: Does this one look satisfactory to you, Bates?
1: Sure, go ahead. Toss.
2: Would you like to try it first with this peanut? I'm willing to bet you can't do it.
1: No, you don't, Sky. You make the bet. You pick the peanut. You throw it.
2: Like you say, I make the bet. All right, Broadway, stand back.
1: Here goes.
0: It is impossible, but it is done.
1: It went into the stands.
0: On the fly over home plate.
2: I told you I was a pretty good ball player. I will now take the C note.
1: There is something fishy about this.
2: Broadway is a witness that I offered the peanut to you first. Is that right, Broadway?
0: It is very correct.
2: So long, Bates.
1: I do not understand this. I do not understand it.
0: Why are you laughing?
2: It was too easy.
0: I do not see how you do it.
2: Well, Broadway, it just so happens that I have one peanut in my pocket that is weighted with lead.
0: Lead? How does it happen that there is a peanut with lead in it? They are usually full of peanuts.
2: I just happened to have it with me in case I want to make just such a bet. However, I offered it to Bates first, so I didn't cheat.
0: That is right. It is a fine point, but it is correct. Sky, you are a very smart man.
2: No. Not smart, Broadway. Just careful. Because my father once told me something.
0: Like what?
2: I remember that he said to me a long time ago, he said, "Son, someday you're going to meet a man who will pull out a new deck of cards with the seal still on it. He'll offer to bet you that the jack of spades will jump out of the deck and squirt cider in your ear." Do not take that bet, my father says. Because as sure as you're a foot high, you'll get an ear full of cider.
0: I tell you that to show you what kind of a citizen the Sky is. And he is honest. It is just that sometimes he insures a bet. But there is no character from Broadway to Los Angeles who will not take the Sky's word. It is as good as wheat in the bin. He is never crooked, and he hates citizens who are. But one day, we are walking along Broadway when suddenly he stops and points.
2: Broadway, look.
0: Huh? Where?
2: Who is that?
0: Oh, I see no one but Harry the Horse. And you need no introduction to him.
2: No, not Harry. I'm talking about the doll.
0: What doll?
2: The one in uniform.
0: Oh, that one. Oh, that is Miss Sarah Brown.
2: Miss Sarah Brown. I don't get the uniform.
0: She's working for a mission.
2: What does she do?
0: What she is doing now. She collects money for the mission.
2: Oh, she's quite a lovely doll.
0: 100% all right.
2: I take it you know her, huh?
0: just from seeing her around.
2: Oh.
0: If you are thinking of meeting her, it is better that you put it out of your mind.
2: Why?
0: Because she has nothing to do with citizens of our ilk.
2: Oh? She doesn't like us, huh?
0: Not very much. She does not even accept money for her mission from us.
2: Mm-hmm. She's very young to be doing such work.
0: There is no accounting for tastes.
2: Oh, she's the kind of doll I'd like to meet.
0: If you like, I will attempt an introduction.
2: No, never mind.
0: But you are just saying that you...
2: I know. Forget it. I guess her type would think we're a bunch of bad citizens.
0: Yeah, I guess so.
2: Broadway, where were you born?
0: Right here.
2: Uh-huh. I was born in Colorado. Know where that is?
0: Is it possible to reach it by the subway?
2: Not quite.
0: Then I do not know.
2: Well, what I was going to say was...
0: Yeah?
2: Sometimes I remember the farm, the people. And I remember there was a girl.
0: A doll?
2: Yeah, as you say, a doll. I liked her, Broadway. She looked a lot like this Miss Sarah Brown.
0: Is there a possibility this doll you speak of and Miss Brown could be one and the same?
2: No, Broadway. There's no possibility. No possibility at all.
0: Oh, I see.
2: Okay, Broadway, let's move on. I have a date with a poker game.
0: Well, I do not see the sky for a couple of days after that. But one night, I get a funny report that the sky is missing quite a few big games. Now, that is not like him. So I nose around, and I learn that he goes quite often to the mission where Miss Sarah Brown works. I do not believe this, and I am willing to lay more than a little 6-5 it is not true. So I go to the mission to see with my own eyes. Sure enough, in the mission sits the sky. I walk over to him, and the scene is as follows.
2: Broadway, what are you doing here?
0: I could ask the same question of you, Sky.
2: Yeah, sit down.
0: Here? In here?
2: Well, if you want to stay, sit down.
0: Okay.
2: Why'd you come here?
0: I hear something very funny.
2: Oh, about me, huh?
0: That is correct.
2: Well, it's true.
0: Miss Sarah Brown, huh?
2: Miss Sarah Brown.
0: She knows who you are?
2: No. And Broadway...
0: What, Sky?
2: If by any chance it should slip from your lips about what or who I am, I'd be very angry and take steps, you understand?
0: I understand.
2: Here she comes.
3: Hello there.
2: Good evening, Miss Brown.
3: How are you, Mr. Scott?
2: Oh, fine, just fine. Oh, this is a friend of mine. His name is Broadway.
3: I'm so glad, Mr. Broadway. We get so few people who come here. It's good to see a new face.
0: Business is not good, I take it?
3: No, it's not good. I guess people aren't very interested in their souls.
2: Maybe people don't know they have them until it's too late, huh?
3: You've been very kind, Mr. Sky. Your contributions have helped us so much. The new organ is you are doing.
0: What? Maybe I do not hear right.
2: You hear right.
3: Mr. Sky has been more than generous.
2: It's been more than a pleasure, Miss Brown.
3: Oh, please call me Sarah. And you have a first name, surely?
2: I... Just call me Sky. Everybody does.
3: But why? It's such an odd name.
2: Yeah, it is. Just call me that, huh?
3: All right.
2: Sarah, maybe after the mission closes, we... You and I... What I mean is maybe a cup of coffee.
3: Oh, we have coffee here. Please stay and have some.
2: In here?
3: Why not?
2: All right.
0: Well, I guess I gotta be going.
3: Oh, no, please. Stay with us.
2: Yeah, stay, Broadway.
0: But...
2: Miss Brown asked you to stay, Broadway. And I'd like it very much if you did.
3: Good. That's settled, then. And now, if you'll excuse me for a minute, I have some things to do.
0: I never see a doll look at me the way she looks at you, Sky.
2: Broadway, I've made a lot of money in my racket, but you know what?
0: What?
2: I'd be willing to drop every potato I own if I didn't get it the way I did.

0: Well, that is that. It is easy to see that the sky is over the boards, but good. Every night he goes down to the mission, and every night he stays for coffee with Miss Sarah Brown. All the citizens are talking about it, and I'm not able to figure the angle. But I know that the sky and Miss Brown are in love. But I wonder what is going to happen when she finds out about it. I find out one night, when the sky, me, and some of the boys are sitting in Mindy's. Suddenly, the sky looks up and says...
1: Sarah! Sarah!
2: Yes, Sarah.
1: I was just coming to the mission.
2: I'd rather you wouldn't come there anymore.
0: Maybe I better leave.
2: No, stay, Mr. Broadway. I want to say something. Maybe you'd be interested, too.
1: Will you sit down, Sarah?
2: Yes. Yes, I will. How big a laugh have you had, Mr. Skye?
1: Laugh?
2: It was easy, wasn't it?
1: What do you mean?
2: It was so simple. I was so simple.
1: Oh, look, Sarah,
2: You were so generous to us. You were a very big man among all the little people.
1: Is that what you came here to say?
2: Not quite all. I found out tonight who you are and what you are. I wouldn't have minded knowing who. But what you are, I can't accept that.
1: Miss Brown, I've never cheated. I've never done anything dishonest in my life.
2: You waited until you found me before you became dishonest.
1: I am not dishonest.
2: I call it that, Mr. Skye. But I'm not as big a fool as you think. You thought I'd accept you because of what you've done, but I won't. I despise you. As much as I liked you before, I despise you now.
1: Maybe you'll tell me why.
2: I don't have to tell you. Your own conscience, your own soul will do that. I've had men look at me before I knew why. But they were honest men, Mr. Skye. They didn't pretend to be anything other than what they were. You did.
1: I gave the money because I wanted to.
2: I'm sorry we can't return the money you gave us. But I can ask you to stay away from the mission. And me. That's all, Mr. Skye. Goodbye.
0: I never hear a doll talk like that before.
1: Yeah. I thought it was a sure thing. But it looks like I got an ear full of cider.
0: Well, you may think that is the end of the story, but it is not. And how it ends is something for the books. And I will tell you about it in a minute.

0: Well, like I am saying, Miss Sarah Brown comes into Mindy's that night and ticks off the sky. Furthermore, she has nothing to do with him from then on. And when the sky meets Miss Brown on the street, he keeps walking straight ahead. And she does likewise. Then one night, I accompany the sky to a little game at Nathan Detroit's place, where a few of the boys are playing at dice. And what happens there is something that everybody still talks about. It is like this. We walk in and watch for a couple of minutes. Then the sky walks over to Bates, who is also watching the game. Milky and Willie has the dice, and he is rolling. The sky says as follows to Bates.
1: How's he doing, Bates?
2: Milky, I wish I have his luck.
1: He's hot, huh?
2: Like a firecracker. Six passes in a row.
1: Hiya, Milky.
3: Ah, hello, Sky. You are going to play?
1: Maybe.
3: Stick with me and make a million. Here they go. That makes seven in a row.
2: I wish I had your luck.
1: How does it happen you're not playing, Bates?
2: Because I have no potatoes. I am out of the lettuce. In short, I am broke. But if I have some, I would ride with Milky.
3: Ride with me and make a million. How about it, Sky, will you?
1: Maybe later, not now.
3: All right, here it goes. Six, a little six. Easiest play to make.
2: He can make that without rolling the dice.
1: You think so, Bates?
2: The way he's been going, I couldn't do that to save my soul.
1: What did you say?
2: I said I couldn't do that to save my soul.
1: Milky.
3: Yeah?
1: Hold it a minute. Don't throw.
3: What? When I'm hot?
1: I want to get down to bet.
3: Sure. I tell you, ride with me and you're in.
1: I'll bet against you making that six.
3: You will bet against my making a three-way point?
1: I will.
3: How much?
1: $1,000.
3: I hear you right. You will bet $1,000 against my rolling a six?
1: I'll bet you don't. But I'll bet against Bates.
2: I tell you, there's nothing in my pocket but fingers. And I'm not sure about those.
1: I'll bet $1,000 against your soul.
2: My soul?
1: That's right. If Milky doesn't throw a six, I win. And your soul goes to the mission.
2: My what? Goes where?
1: Your soul goes to the mission.
3: Wait a minute. I do not like to have anybody's soul riding on my dice.
1: It's his soul, Milky. Well, Bates, what do you say? Well, Bates?
2: How you feel, Milky?
3: You better make up your mind soon before I cool off.
2: A grand against my soul. If I lose, I go to Miss Sarah Brown's mission. That it?
1: That's it.
2: Well, okay. You got a bet.
1: And if you lose, you better keep your bet. You got it?
3: We will see to it that he does not welch, Sky.
2: You feel all right still, Milky?
3: It is a three-way point, and I feel good.
2: You got a bet, Sky. Go ahead, Milky. Roll him.
3: Right. Come on.
2: A five. Come on, Milky.
3: We'll do better this time.
0: A six.
2: Looks like you owe me a grand, Sky.
1: There it is. Pick it up. It's yours.
2: I got $1,000. I will now get in the game.
0: That is a bad bet you made, Sky.
1: It's worth it. Don't forget the night is still young.
0: Like the sky says, the night is still young. And it is not long before Bates takes the dice because now he has 1,000 potatoes. And what happens is that he hits a streak and wins. He figures it is his night. And it looks to be a fact because he makes one pass after another. Finally, he throws a four, which is a hard point to make. And it is at this point that he looks at the sky and says as follows.
2: Sky, I will take the odds off you on this one. I know you don't want my dough. I know you only want my soul for Miss Sarah Brown. Is that right?
1: That's right. Why?
2: I am now in the money and my price goes up. Will you lay me 10,000 against my soul that I do not make this for?
1: It's a bet.
3: 10 G's against his soul?
1: That's it, Milky.
2: Here we go, Sky.
3: Look at that. He makes a four. Double deuce.
2: Looks like you owe me 10,000, Sky.
1: So it does.
2: You have 10 G's, do you not?
1: Did anyone ever say I welched on a bet?
3: You're as good as Times Square.
1: Broadway.
0: Yes, Guy.
1: Do me a favor, will you? Run over to my hotel with this key. I'll call the clerk. Tell him to open the safe and take out my money. And you bring it over here.
0: Well, sure. How many potatoes you got there?
1: About 100,000.
3: 100 grand.
2: What's your idea, Sky?
1: It's my idea to keep betting against anyone who wants to bet.
2: Who keeps the dice?
1: You do, Bates.
2: Until when?
1: Until I win your soul for Miss Sarah Brown, or you win all my money. Well, what do you say?
2: I say you got yourself a deal.
1: Okay. Broadway, get going.
0: So I get Skye's money from the hotel. And it's quite a bundle. And it is not long before news of what's going on gets around the stand. And Nathan Detroit's place is packed with citizens. And the Skye has taken all bets. Every character who has a fin, a sawbuck, or a deuce is laying it on a line against the Skye. All the Skye bets for is the guy's soul. But Bates is plenty hot and never misses. It is not long before the Skye's money is down to a very thin shadow of its former self. Then the scene is as follows.
2: How much you got left, Skye?
1: I figure it, 5,000.
2: Wanna keep it for a stake, or...
1: I'll bet it.
2: There's only one thing wrong with that.
1: No? What's wrong with it?
2: At this point, my soul is worth more than 5 grand. It has been increasing in value right along.
1: What's your pitch?
2: I'll take the 5, and you mark it for 20,000.
3: 20 grand? Skye, you're nuts if you take that bet.
1: Maybe so, Milky.
3: You'll be in the hole. You'll owe that if you lose.
1: I'll still take the bet.
0: But why? Listen, Skye.
1: I figure one soul sent to Miss Sarah Brown is worth it. One guy. Just one. Throw the dice, Bates.
2: Okay.
0: Watch Bates shake the dice. We know that if the Skye loses this bet, he's cooked. But I see that he is watching Bates with a funny look on his face. And he is reaching slow-like for an inside coat pocket. I back away because I want no part of fireworks. I am not able to figure what Skye is doing or what is wrong. And then Bates rolls.
3: A natural. 7.
1: You're very lucky tonight, Bates.
2: Like you say, I am very lucky. You owe me 20 G's.
1: I owe you 20 G's. Maybe.
2: Huh? What do you mean, maybe?
1: Just that. Bates...
4: Good evening, everyone.
0: Holy cats, Miss Sarah Brown.
4: Good evening, Mr. Skye.
1: Good evening, Miss Brown.
3: Hey, what are you doing here? How'd you get in?
4: I walked in. I see almost everyone is here.
1: Yes, that's right.
4: How many souls have you won for me?
1: None. I seem to be about half out of luck.
4: I see. Don't you think you're taking too much upon yourself? I can win all the souls I need myself.
1: I tried to help.
4: In your way.
1: In my way.
4: Have you ever thought of your own soul, Mr. Skye?
1: Sometimes.
4: I see. By the way, when I heard this was going on, I wondered about something.
1: What?
4: Are you risking your soul on these bets, or just your money?
1: My money.
4: But not your soul. All right, Mr. Skye. I'll gamble with you.
1: What do you mean?
4: I know something about gambling. I should. It ruined my father and my brother. It broke my mother's heart. Yes, I know something about gambling. Will you gamble with me, Mr. Skye?
1: Look, Miss Brown, maybe you better go.
4: No. I'll gamble with you on the same terms that you gambled with everyone here. I will bet $1 against your soul. That's all I have.
3: One buck.
1: Shut up, Melkier. Miss Brown, that's a very small bet.
4: It's a very small soul.
1: Bates.
2: Yeah?
1: Give her the dice.
2: Huh? Hey, listen, I don't...
1: Bates, give her the dice.
2: But I'm...
1: You heard me, Bates.
2: Sure, Skye. Here you are, Miss Brown.
4: Thank you. Do we have a bet, Mr. Skye? $1 against the life you lead. $1 against your soul. Will you keep the bet?
1: I never welch.
3: That's right, Miss Brown. He's good for it.
0: That is correct, Miss Brown.
4: All right.
1: Roll the dice.
3: 11. She wins.
0: There is a dead hush. Miss Brown looks up at the Skye. The Skye looks at Miss Brown with a little smile on his lips. Then he says...
1: I never welch on a bet.
4: You're a fool. You're a fool.
1: I love you, Miss Sarah Brown.
4: I hate you. I hate you. I hate you. Let me out of here. Please let me out.
1: Yeah, it's like I said. I'm half out of luck. But the half I've got left, it's pretty good.
0: Well, that is that. But it is not, really. The payoff comes some weeks later. And what the payoff is, I will tell you in a minute.

0: One night I am walking down Broadway, and who do I see but the Scotty? But now he is wearing a mission uniform, and he is looking happy and better than I ever see him look. He is walking with Miss Sarah Brown when he sees me. He says something to her, and she goes into a store. Then the Sky comes over to me.
1: Hello, Broadway.
0: Oh, Sky, how goes it?
1: Oh, fine. For the first time in my life, I'm happy, Broadway.
0: And Miss Brown?
1: She is Mrs. Sky.
0: Well, congratulations.
1: Thanks.
0: Bates is looking for you.
1: Is he? Collect his bet, I guess, huh?
0: It would seem.

0: Sure.
1: Phony dice?
0: Phony dice. But Broadway,
1: yeah?
0: Don't do anything about it.
1: But he uses phony dice. That is a crime.
0: No, Broadway. You see, Mrs. Skye thinks she beat me at my own game for my soul. I wouldn't like her to think anything else. Because this time, I didn't get the ear full of cider.

And so ends the famous Damon Runyon story, The Idol of Miss Sarah Brown. 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

The Damon Runyon Theater with John Brown as Broadway is directed by Richard Sandville and the stories adapted for radio by Russell Hughes. 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

0: Don't touch that dial. 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
3: These counter-spy reports to the American people are brought to you each Tuesday and Thursday. Tonight, Case of the Foolish Father.
6: There's your regular table, Mr. Baker. You please sit down.
7: Yeah, sure, Pop. I'll get some bread and rolls on this table. I haven't got all night. What's the good of my owning this joint if I can't get served?
6: Sure, Mr. Baker, sure.
7: Oh, why hasn't the floor show started yet? What goes on here anyway?
8: Take it easy, Lefty. It's only 10:30.
7: Popo, you know I got that date with Hickman. Paolo, get going. Will you go tell the band leader, tell Charlie to start the floor show? I want to see that new dame. Put her on first.
6: Sure, Mr. Baker. Right away, Mr. Baker.
8: Oh, people take all year to do the simplest things.
9: Your trouble is you're a hurrysome guy, Lefty. Take it easy.
8: Like you, Bobo, you fat monkey. I got a lot of things to do in my life. Why don't they start the show?
9: The show. What's so terrific about the show? A crummy comic and 6 tired chorus babes.
8: Selena.
9: Oh, the new snake dancer?
8: Uh-huh. I saw the photos when Charlie booked her. She dances in a filmy costume with a fake snake. Hold it.
10: Thank you, and good evening, folks. Good evening. It's a privilege to welcome you to the Green Grotto, Liberty City's snappiest recreation center. Tonight, we've got a special treat for you, and here it is...
8: That guy talks too long.
10: The Dance of the Serpent Queen by Selena. Joe, the violet spotlight, please. Oompa, oompa, oompa, music.
8: Smoke, Bobo. Look at her.
9: Yeah. Why does she waste time with that snake?
8: Oh, Mother, get my asbestos suit. I'm going to a fire.
6: Excuse me, Mr. Baker. You're all in body. You want a drink?
8: Yeah, shut up, Paolo. Leave me alone.
6: I'm sorry, sir.
9: Hey, Lefty, you know what time it is?
8: What a disharoo.
9: You'll be late for seeing Hickman.
8: Yeah, let him wait. Let him wait.
9: Lefty, everything hangs on that.
8: Look, Bobo, the minute she finishes, go back and tell her to wait for me in the dressing room. Don't let her leave, huh?
9: Okay.
8: I'll be back as soon as I finish with Hickman. Look at her, Bobo. I'll see you later.
9: Well, you're a little early, Lefty.
8: Oh, it's better than late, isn't it?
9: Yeah. Sit down.
8: Look, I'm in a hurry, Hickman.
9: Aren't you always? That's why I picked you, Lefty, as my right-hand man a year ago. You've done all right, haven't you?
8: Not all right enough.
9: I don't get you, Lefty.
8: Things have to move faster. I got no time for them.
9: Impatience is foolish, my boy. Took me 20 years to work up to the head of the organization. Today, I control every racket in Liberty City.
8: Uh-huh. None of them amount to beans except the numbers, and I want a bigger cut.
9: Greedy, aren't you?
8: Well, I take all the chances. The runners all know me, not you. I have the policy slips printed and distributed. It's worth more than 1/3.
9: I could get angry at you, Lefty. But I'm going to try persuasion first, because you're a good man. You know my basic idea. Run a racket like a respectable business. Build confidence among the men. A clear line of promotion for merit. You know you're going to take my place someday. You'll deserve it. Then you'll sit in this hideout office.
7: All very pretty, Hickman, but 100 years from now we'll be dead. I ain't got time to wait.
9: I won't give you a bigger cut. That's final.
7: Mm-hmm. Well, I got something even more final.
9: A gun. Are you fool? I... We all end up in the grave, Lefty. Why hurry to get there?

0: tonight, Selena. All right, hold everything. Selena will be back for the late show, 12:30, with an even more daring dance.
1: Hey, Paolo.
2: Yes, Mr. Fulk.
1: Hold the next course for a few minutes. I gotta go backstage and see Selena. Mr. Baker wants to talk to her when he gets back.
0: In their interpretation of Oink Oink, life down on the farm. Here we go.

0: Hello, honey. I'm Lefty Baker.
1: Yes, a funny little man named Bobo said you were coming.
0: I own this joint, you know.
1: Somebody has to own it. Why not you?
0: You know, you're terrific.
1: I'm supposed to be.
0: Tomorrow morning, your name goes up in lights outside the club.
1: Good.
0: I'm going to have two dressing rooms made into one and fixed up to knock your eye out.
1: Good.
0: I'm going to double your salary.
1: Good.
0: In exchange, no guys around you but me.
1: You move fast, don't you?
0: I think fast, talk fast, and act fast. I hate molasses. If you don't, too, you order.
1: Well, see if you can listen as fast as you do everything else. I'm turning you down cold.
0: Well, what's the matter?
1: I like everything about the setup except...
0: Except what? Come on, come on.
1: The biggest mistake a girl like me can make is take on guys like you. There's no security in it.
0: All right, stop talking from left field. Tell me what else you want. You can have it.
1: Marriage. I thought that'd cool you out. Well, it's been nice knowing you, Lefty.
0: How long does it take to get married?
1: You need licenses and things. Wait 2 weeks. After that, maybe 5 minutes.
0: I'll get everything set tomorrow.
1: Are you on the level?
0: Where you staying?
1: Liberty City Arms Hotel.
0: All right, I'll pick you up there tomorrow morning at 11. We'll set everything. People get married in church, don't they?
1: Okay, Lefty. I'll take you up. You just got yourself engaged. On one condition.
0: All right, don't drag this out. I got an appointment on the other side of town in 10 minutes.
1: I've been taking care of my father for 4 years, since Mom died. You have to let him live with us.
0: Is that all? Sure. I may not get back here to see a second show, but I'll be at your hotel 11 tomorrow morning.
1: Well.

0: Attention all Washington counter-spy personnel. This is David Harding's assistant, Harry Peters, speaking. Here's Mr. Harding. 8 days ago, C.J. Hickman, the crime boss of Liberty City, District 11, was found shot to death in his hideaway private office. According to the facts received here in Counter Spy Central Analysis, no clues to his murder have been found, though we have our suspicions. First result of the murder is the accession to gang leadership of George Baker, known in the underworld as Hurry Up Lefty. Second result is a grand jury investigation of criminal corruption in Liberty City, and counter-spy aid has been officially requested by the city council. From tonight on, my assistant Peters and I will be working out of temporary headquarters in Liberty City.
1: Get a load of this, honey. Private elevator to my penthouse apartment. I had it souped up fast.
2: Our penthouse apartment.
1: Yeah, that's right, baby. Well, we only been married 20 minutes. Let me catch my breath.
2: What's the matter? Things too fast for you? Yeah,
1: that's why I go for you, sweetheart. You're the fastest thing next to me I ever heard of. Well, top floor. Devin. Like it?
2: How many rooms?
1: Oh, 5, 6, I forget. 3 baths, 2 terraces.
2: Rooms all as big as this one?
1: Oh, the kitchen's kind of small.
2: Servant?
1: Yeah, Bobo Fork, the little fat guy that's with me all the time. He's my right-hand man, personal stooge and cook. Think you made a bum deal, sweetheart?
2: Put your arms around me, Lefty.
1: I heard you the first time, baby.
2: You always hear of dopes getting married fast, and they tell you it lasts a lifetime. Why shouldn't smarties like us have the same luck?
1: Well, me, I live for now. And I got you.
2: You sure have. Ooh, what's that? Beginning of the second round?
1: Ah, somebody coming up in the elevator. Bobo, maybe.
2: Oh, Lefty. I forgot.
1: What? A husband someplace?
2: My pappy.
1: Who?
2: My father, don't you remember? He's gonna live here, too.
1: Oh, yeah. Oh, okay, there's an extra bedroom and bath in the back you can have.
2: Oh, hiya, Pop. Come on in. Lefty, this is Pop. Pop, this is Lefty.
1: Hiya, Pop.
3: Hi. Oh, that elevator come up so fast, I'm dizzy.
2: Oh, Pop, didn't you bring some bags or something?
3: Bags? Oh, I wasn't sure this was all on the level, so I checked my stuff at the depot. Any ale in the house, Elsie?
2: Ale? I don't know. Oh, Pop drinks ale all day long, Lefty.
1: Well, there's everything out in the kitchen.
3: Yeah, I go find it. What'd you say your name is, Elsie?
2: Mrs. George Baker.
3: Used to know a linotype operator named Barker. No. Well, I'm awful thirsty. I'll go see about that ale. Call me when you want supper cooked, Elsie.
2: You bet, Pop.
1: Oh, what's the matter?
2: You ought to see your face.
1: Is that old Crumb really your old man?
2: Well, he and Mom always said so.
1: Yeah, but look at you and look at him. Yeah, the way he dresses. Sort of a cowboy felt hat, a shirt but no collar, and a gold collar button showing. Yeah. What's he mean, let him know when you want supper cooked?
2: He likes to cook. He'll insist on doing all the cooking.
1: Oh, great. Bobo will love that. Is that what he is, a cook? Short order?
2: No. Cooking's just for fun. He's a printing compositor. Has been ever since he got out of school. Say, maybe you can find him a job.
1: What's he need a job for? You just give him all the dough he wants.
2: No, it'll be better if he works. You can find him something, I bet you.
1: Yeah. Like a little print shop in the cellar of the Green Grotto Club. Prints all the menus and stuff. Maybe he could take that over.
2: Oh, you're sweet, Lefty.
1: Yeah.
2: I mean it. I'm not going to do a thing but make you a real home here.
1: Oh? We got a home, baby. And what are you talking about, doing nothing else? You're going to go right on dancing at the Green Grotto. I want the whole world to know what I got, baby.
4: This Liberty City setup is trouble, Dave.
5: They all are, Peters, at first. The worst is it looks easy. Here we've got a couple of hundred of the policy slips used by the racket, but no luck in tracing them.
6: You heard yet from all the paper companies?
5: Well, it narrowed down pretty fast to that jobber in Kansas City, Chief. He sold a carload lot of this paper 5 months ago to a printer in Independence, Missouri. Now, that printer failed, and the paper was sold off at auction. No record of who bought it.
6: Yeah, but the chances are these policy slips are printed somewhere here in Liberty City.
5: Well, we've checked every printer, Dave, big and little. There are 27 all told, including the printing plant at the university outside the city. Not one has this particular typeface.
6: Vogue Bold, isn't it?
5: Mm-hmm. 8-point and 12-point. And it ought to be easy to trace. You can see that a lot of the characters are defaced.
6: Well, we can't sit here all night and stew about it, Peter. There's only one possible lead at the moment. The one turned up in our surveillance reports.
5: The father of Selena, the snake dancer. Hmm?
6: Yes, Lefty Baker's father-in-law, Pop Wilbarger. He's a printer by trade. See what that leads to, Peters.
7: You're listening to The Case of the Foolish Father on Counter Spy. The American economic system has always preserved the basic freedoms of the individual, the freedom to work in the place of his choice, the freedom to bargain collectively, to contract his own affairs, to own property, start an enterprise, profit from his inventiveness and his investments. These freedoms are, in fact, basic to our economic system itself. 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But despite these faults, it has brought more benefits to more people than any other system. So at all times, work to protect and to strengthen our American economic system. And now, back to Counter Spy.
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1: Check. Should be more. Those guys are slow.
8: Yeah. Ooh. Hey, ain't it time for us to go home?
1: I'll eat upstairs in the club tonight, Bobo. You too.
8: Uh-oh. You got a fight with the missus already?
1: No, only can't go home to eat no more. It's Pop.
8: Oh.
1: He cooks, you know.
8: Yeah, I know, all right. He run me out of the kitchen practically.
1: Yeah, he loves to cook, he says, and he cooks dinner every night. Only 3 times a week he cooks the same thing, and it gets me.
8: The same thing?
1: Yeah, shepherd's pie.
8: For dessert? So skip dessert.
1: Oh, shepherd's pie is no dessert. It's the main thing when you have it. It's got meat and vegetables and kind of a crust on top.
8: Yeah? Hey, that could be good.
1: Yeah, once a year maybe, but not 3 times a week. Yeah, I hope giving that old moocher a job running our printing plant down here to keep him out of the house, but no. Well, let's go up and get a steak, huh?
8: Yeah. Oh, why don't you throw him out?
1: I promised the baby. Come on, let's not hang around that. Just a second. Mm. Yeah.
9: Hello, sweetie.
1: Oh, baby, how are you?
9: Sweetie, if you hurry, we can have something to eat together.
1: Well, honey, I told you I can't stand any more of that shepherd.
9: I know. But Pop's not fixing dinner tonight. He's going out to meet a new pal of his.
1: Huh? He's got a pal?
9: Be glad, sweetie. How fast can you get here?
1: You know me, baby.
5: Here I go, Dave. I'll check with you later at the office by phone.
6: What are you calling yourself, by the way?
5: Harry Peterson. Occupation printer's helper. Union card and all.
6: Where are you meeting Pop Wilbarger?
5: In Samson's Delicatessen for a sandwich and some ale. When he got talking the other day there, he said he might have a job for me. Well, maybe he was only talking, but we'll see.
6: Well,
5: Well, Pop, nice little print shop you got here.
3: Oh, not bad, not bad.
5: Well, seeing as you've just hired me to help you, how about let's get going?
3: Will you look at this?
5: A menu for the Green Grotto upstairs. Some prizes, huh?
3: This face type I'm talking about. Caslon, old style. Why, we used to use that on the Tacoma Star News when I was a boy.
5: Yeah, it does look old-fashioned.
3: I'm going to change it.
5: To what? What other types you got here, Pop?
3: Some fella's been running the shop. Pretty careless. I don't know what there is. Let's look.
5: You bet. Some cases here. All handset stuff.
3: Yeah. Looks like old monotype stuff. Cheltenham.
5: Well, that's no good for smart menus, Pop. Cheltenham's corny.
3: Yep. Well, let's keep looking.
5: A lot of old stuff ought to be melded up.
3: Hi, you on handsetting, Peterson. Ever do any?
5: Plenty. I can handle a Ludlow, too. No linotype, though.
3: My eyes, you know, I'm not so young anymore. Well, maybe you'll reset this menu if we can find a decent typeface.
5: Hey, Pop.
3: What?
5: Here's a typeface that looks possible.
3: What?
5: It's Vogue Bold, 8-point and 12-point. Looks okay, huh, Pop?
3: Vogue. In good shape, is it? My eyes, you know.
5: No reason why it shouldn't be in good shape, is there? And say...
3: Yeah?
5: Back here in the dark. There must be at least 2 tons of paper. Can we use that?
3: Lefty, he owns all this. He said stick to the regular menu paper, the heavy stuff.
5: Well, maybe so, Pop, but we want to do a real smart job for the nightclub, don't we? And Lefty will be happy when he sees it.
3: Well,
5: so give me that menu copy and I'll go to work. These will be the most surprising menus Lefty ever saw.
2: I have to admit it. I like Bobo's cooking better than Pop's.
8: He's a character, your old man.
2: Oh, I don't know.
8: Yeah, that gold collar button of his always sitting in the kitchen slopping a bail.
2: Yeah, I'll tell you a secret.
8: Mm.
2: He says his eyes are getting weak. Actually, he's boozy half the time and he can't see straight.
8: I'll let the old kink have some fun.
2: You know, you're different tonight, Lefty.
8: Who, me? Never.
2: You ate your food as if you had a little time for it. And you're sitting still. You're not looking at your wristwatch every 2 minutes.
8: Well, I'm a happy guy, that's why. And you did it, baby.
2: In a month? I'll go on.
8: Now, honest, you make me forget everything else.
2: Lefty, this grand jury investigation going on with counter spies, are they after you?
8: Mm-hmm.
2: Well, then...
8: Now, don't you worry a little sconce about it, huh?
2: Honest?
8: What's the matter? You worried you wind up broke?
2: I'm worried about you, sweetie.
8: All right, then you forget it. I'm too fast for anybody.
2: Oh.
8: What's the matter?
2: Look at the time. I'm due at the club for the first show.
8: Oh, okay, baby. You get your duds. Bobo and I'll be waiting for you downstairs in the car. I think I'll take in the show tonight.
2: You take it in every night.
8: Well, I... Gotta keep an eye on my good luck, John. Come on, you better hustle.
5: Dave, hello, Dave.
10: Yes, Peters, what's up?
5: I can't explain now. I just ducked out of the print shop to a phone booth. Can you come to the Green Grotto for dinner?
10: Of course. You expect something?
5: I've taken a wild chance, and it may lead to a blow-off. Now, when you get there, keep your eyes on Lefty Baker, especially when he sees the newly printed menu.

Good evening, folks. Good evening, and welcome to the Green Grotto and another evening of fun and frivol in Liberty City's gayest gay spot. Yes, sirree. Well, we start off our all-star floor show with a little girl who's captured every heart in the city, the beautiful, exotic charmer in her dance of the Serpent Queen, Salina! Yay!

0: That's all I gotta say, Popo. Wow.
1: Yeah.
0: Mine. All mine.
1: Yeah.
2: How could it be, Mr. Baker? Dinner as usual?
0: No hurry tonight, Paolo.
2: Okay, Mr. Baker. I leave two menus with you.
1: Okay, Paolo.
0: Look at it, Popo. It's murder. Plain murder.
1: I'll say it is.
0: Hmm?
1: Lefty. Look at this menu.
0: Yeah, pipe down, will you? I'm not ready to order.
1: Lefty, look at this menu.
0: Yeah, so?
1: So? So you like the paper it's printed on?
0: Yeah, sure, it's the same. Hey.
1: And how do you like the type it's printed with?
0: Oh, for the love of... Well, come over the old sauce.
1: Nothing has yet something better.
0: Maybe he's down in a print shop. You go keep Selena company till I get back. I'm going down and take real good care of Pop.
3: Hey, Pop. I brought back some more ale.
4: That's the stuff. Sit down, boy. Nothing I like better than sitting around a print shop. Gas.
3: Here's yours.
4: Ah, thanks. Now, reminds me of one of Jim Bates out in the old Mountain Valley Press. Ooh, yeah. He could set more type and drink more ale than any journeyman printer in the country. Yes, sir, never pie a line or spill a drop. It's funny, I don't know why I'm yawning. Nerves, I guess.
3: Could be.
4: Peterson, you like shepherd pie?
3: I never had any, I don't think, Pop.
4: Yes, sir. He could drink more ale and set more type than any printer in the country. Jim Bates could. Has hunks of meat in it, any kind of meat. What have he got lying around?
3: Shepherd's pie.
4: They'd never pie a line, no, sir. Of course, potatoes and vegetables, anything that's lying around. Different every time, see? Only always the same. I'll make you some.
3: Here's more ale, Pop.
4: Oh, yeah.
5: Hey, Pop. Hey, Pop, did you print up these new...
0: Who are you, Jack?
3: Peterson's the name, Mr. Baker. Mr. Wurbarger's helper.
0: Helper since when?
3: Since tonight, Mr. Baker. Did we do anything wrong?
0: Somebody did. I told this old goat not to touch anything in the shop but what he needed for menus and table cards. He used the wrong paper and the wrong type.
3: Well, I know they're the same as the policy slips printed down there.
0: Policy slips? What do you know about policy slips? Come on, spill it, wise guy. What's your right?
5: I just wanted you and me to have a talk.
0: We're having it with a gun in my hand, so talk fast.
5: Well, like you say, Mr. Baker, I've got an angle. I want to tie up with a smart guy like you. You wouldn't want me unless I did something smart so I can't Pop into hiring me.
0: You're not smart after all, Peterson, because you did something that can wipe out my whole racket. That's why you and the old South's here going to get it.
6: Lefty!
0: What? Selena, for the love of Mike.
7: She got the whole story out of me, Lefty.
6: What are you going to do to Pop? You were going to kill him, weren't you?
0: Oh, gee, honey.
3: Yes, he was, Selena.
6: Lefty, you crummy crook.
0: Honey, I took the old bum on because you asked me. That don't give him the right to louse up my whole racket. Bobo, take her out of here.
7: Yeah, sure, Lefty.
6: Bobo, you touch me and I'll claw you wide open.
7: Hey, geez, Lefty!
0: Go on, you sap, you're scared of a dame.
3: Let's see you do it, Lefty. Why don't you give her what you gave your old boss, Hickman?
0: Shut up.
6: Lefty, I draw the line at murder. Pop and me are getting out of here. Come on, Pop, wake up. This is no place for us.
0: Oh! All right, everybody, stand where they are. That shot went to the floor just as a warning. Now everybody...
8: Grab your gun, Peters. I've got it covered.
5: Got it, Chief. Got some handcuffs for Lefty.
7: Hey, well, what are you guys, cops or what?
8: United States counter-spies. You and your boss are both under arrest on suspicion of murder.
7: Murder? I didn't kill Hickman. He done it. Lefty done it.
0: Shut up, you crummy heel.
8: We'll take them all in, Peter.
6: Hold everything, boys.
8: Yes, miss, what is it?
6: I had no part in Lefty's racket. I was just looking for a roof over me and Pop. We had it for a while. All I want now is plenty of publicity. I think I'll look pretty good on page one.
1: It's a nice wife you got, Lefty.
0: Drop dead.
3: Come on, Pop. Hey, Pop. Ollie, hit the deck.
4: Well, sir, any time you want shepherd's pie...
0: Look at me, a doctor. Will you? My shoulder's bleeding.
8: You bet, Lefty, a doctor and the penitentiary. The way you like everything, on the double. 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Suddenly, in Europe, inferior counterfeit United States money appeared, a plot to damage confidence in the dollar. But the solution lay not in Europe, but off the keys of Florida, in a strange murder and an even stranger fishing trip. 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Counter Spy is a Phillips H. Lord production. 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
9: And now, pursuit!

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A criminal strikes and fades quickly back into the shadows of his own dark world. And then, the man from Scotland Yard, the famous Inspector Peter Black, and the dangerous, relentless pursuit. When man hunts man. With Ben Wright starred as the famous Inspector Peter Black of Scotland Yard, we bring you tonight's story, Pursuit of the Knife Boys.

0: I'm going to ask you to pick the boys out of the group standing over there, Mr. Westbourne.
1: Boys. Pack of animals. Animals. One face. Just let me recognize one of them and...
0: We'll take care of it, sir. Don't you worry about that. All we want from you is positive identification. And we'll wait here.
2: They're all here, sir.
0: Ah, oh, thanks, Moffitt. Ask them to form a line, will you?
2: Right, sir. All right, lad. Make a straight line. Up to it now.
1: Inspector, that one. The thin one.
0: Not yet, sir, if you don't mind. We'll wait until they're ready.
2: A little more room on the end. Face forward. Down up your edge, please.
3: Stop shouting.
2: All correct, sir.
0: Thank you, Moffitt. Now, if you'll come with me, Mr. Westbourne. We'll start at this end. If you can recognize one of them, sir, you just say the word.
1: Oh, I shall. I'll say the word, just you wait. I'll say it. No, I thought for a moment. No. That's one of them.
4: Oh, really?
2: Take two steps forward, please.
1: I'll take my oath. He's the one that...
0: I understand, sir. Now then, if you can pick out the others.
1: I'm not sure. I think... Let me see his hands.
2: Hold out your hands, please.
1: They look about right, but... I'm not certain. It was almost dark, you know.
0: Was there anything in particular about his hands, sir?
1: Well, they were big and very big for a boy that age. I can remember them as they pushed Gert off the pavement. Big, ugly hands. I'm not sure about this one there. Maybe the light. Yes. I think so. I'm almost sure he's one of them.
2: Step forward, please.
1: Yes, he's one.
0: Right, sir.
1: That one. The tall, thin one.
2: Step forward, please.
1: Not so brave now, are you? Having a knife with you. Let me see what you can do when you're not fighting a woman.
0: That's enough, Mr. Westbourne. Stop it.
1: Let go of me. Let me go. I want to smash it, rotten little green. I want to smash his face. I'll kill him. Kill him. Please. Put me in a room with him. Give me 5 minutes. Please let me go.
0: Try to control yourself, sir.
1: Control? Were you there? Did you see what they did to my girl? Were you there?
0: It was a day in August. Humid, cloudy, and with a promise of rain before evening. We were in an open court at the yard where men were put up for identification. Mr. Lawrence Westbourne and his wife Gertrude had been attacked a week previously by 4 youths armed with knives. The man had been badly slashed and beaten. His wife, well, according to the hospital authorities, her physical condition was satisfactory. Nothing more. The attack had taken place in Shadwell. The couple on their way home from shopping, a darkened side street, an alley, and then blind, wicked assault and robbery. They'd made off with £2.10 and 4 and a gold watch. I took Mr. Westbourne upstairs to my office and gave him a glass of whiskey. He sat in the leather chair, still visibly shaking with frustrated anger.
5: You don't know. You don't know what it's been like these past days. Thinking of Gert. Seeing her at the hospital. Then I see him.
0: You picked out 2 of the others, sir. Now, what about them? Didn't you feel the same way?
5: I don't know. But that thin one, smiling, knowing what he's done...
0: I must explain something to you, sir. When we put a man up, or as in this case, men for identification, we have to be certain that the witness is very sure. Our memory is an odd thing. Sometimes it's rather unreliable.
5: Do you think I'll ever forget the faces of those devils? Do you ever think
0: I... You've forgotten the faces of 2 of them, Mr. Westbourne. Or let us say, mistaken the identity of 2.
5: What do you mean?
0: Now, the first boy you picked... The grocer's boy in Hammersmith. We brought him down here. The second, with the large hands, one of our own messengers, Tommy Sutton. Now, I can assure you that neither was in any way involved in your case.
5: Oh,
6: But the third?
1: I don't care what you say about him. He could be your son, and I'll tell you he was there.
0: Yes, there's little doubt of that, sir. We're holding him for questioning and further identification.
1: Further identification? Why? What more do you want?
0: Your wife, sir.
1: No. I won't allow it. She said enough. I won't allow it.
0: In a case of this sort, sir, we have no choice.
1: I won't. That's all there is to it.
0: Now, look here, Mr. Westbourne. We know that this gang has been working the streets and park for 5 or 6 months. Now, this is the first chance that we've had to make a positive identification. You and Mrs. Westbourne are not the first victims by a long shot, and unless we can get your cooperation, you won't be the last.
1: I've identified one of them. Make an example of him. Whip him. Send him to prison.
0: We can send him to prison, but that's not enough, sir. We want the three who are with him, too. He won't split on them. They never do. Unless...
1: Unless what?
0: We can frighten him enough with the penalty involved.
1: I can't. She's hurt and sick. Could only mean court, newspapers. No, I can't. It's not fair to her.
0: Will you at least think about it, Mr. Westbourne? Talk to your wife. Now, I understand your feelings, but remember, you can very possibly prevent this sort of thing from happening again to someone else. Someone else's wife. There are other gangs, and there'll be more. Unless, well, that's up to you and Mrs. Westbourne.
1: I don't know. I don't know.

0: The man whose face still bore the marks of knife and fist left my office. At that time, I had little hope that he would allow us to bring the suspect before his wife for identification. A few minutes later, Moffitt came in. He'd brought up the boy who remained outside under guard.
1: A tough nut, sir. I don't think you get much out of him.
0: Now, what's his name?
1: Henry Brewell, 21 Bethnal Green Road.
0: Mm-hmm. Have they got him in criminal records?
1: No, sir.
0: Family?
1: Mother. Father's a salesman. Away at the moment.
0: Does he admit anything?
1: Not that sausage. Said he was playing pool at the time. Said you can prove it.
0: We'll give him a chance to. Send him in.
1: Right, sir. Come in.
0: You are Henry Brewer?
2: Yeah. So what?
0: Muffet?
1: American film, sir.
0: Oh. What have you got to say about this?
2: Nuts.
0: Really? You realize that the present charge is armed robbery and that if the man's wife makes identification, you'll go to prison for a very long time?
2: You've got nothing on me. I don't know nothing about that guy. I was with my chums playing pool. You can find out if you want.
0: We shall. What are the names of these chums?
2: Oh, there was Elf, Ginger, Rog, Beetle. A few more I can't think of now.
0: The proprietor of the pool room can swear to your presence that evening?
2: Oh, Liggins? Of course he can.
0: I see. And you deny having any part in the attack on either Mr. or Mrs. Westbourne?
2: Yeah.
0: You never carried a knife?
2: Yeah.
0: I assume you mean no.
2: Yeah, I never carried no knife.
0: And it follows then that you've not been involved in any past attacks and robberies.
2: That's right.
0: Have you ever heard of a gang who call themselves the Knife Boys?
2: Never heard of them.
0: Can you think of any reason why the man who identified you should have tried to hit you?
2: Yeah, sure. You put him up to it. I've seen cops do that before. It's a frame-up.
0: Oh, yes, of course. Yes, it would be. What's the address of the pool room, Brule?
2: Corner of Golf Line on Bethnal Green. You ask old Liggins, he'll tell you. It's his place.
0: At what time did you say you were there?
2: From 7 till 9, anyway.
0: Very well. Moffitt, we'll drive down this afternoon. You'll have the car brought round at 4.
1: That's it.
0: And put him in a cell.

0: usual crowd, sir.
1: Yeah. You wait here.
2: Walker.
1: You, Mr. Higgins?
2: Oh, yeah. Oh, yeah.
1: Chief Inspector Black, Scotland Yard.
2: Oh, happy, I'm sure.
1: I shall require a statement from you concerning the movements of a boy who claims to have been in here last Wednesday between the hours of 7 and 9.
2: Who?
1: Henry Brewer.
2: Henry. Now, let me think. Last Wednesday?
1: Yes.
2: Wednesday, huh? Henry Brewer. Nice lad. Wednesday, huh? Yes, he was here. I'm sure of it. But to be on the safe side. Help!
3: What's up?
2: Was you playing with Henry Brewer here last Wednesday, 7, 8, or 9 o'clock?
3: Henry? Yes. Why?
2: A gentleman inquiring.
3: Tell him Ginger was here, too. And Rod and Beetle. We all saw him.
1: He didn't leave the place between those hours?
2: No, not while I was here.
1: Huh? You'd be willing to swear to that in court?
2: May I perish on this spot if it ain't the old ruddy truth.
1: Oh, you'd better move over, Mr. Higgins. Thank you.
0: Any luck, sir?
1: No. Either the man's lying or Mr. Westbourne made a mistake. But I don't think so, Moffat. Come on. Strikes me that memories are much too good in here.
4: Good luck, Al. 2 bob on the neck.
3: Right.
4: 8 in the side.
3: 8 in the side.
4: Here goes. 2 bob.
3: Hugh.
1: I want a word with you. Scotland Yard.
3: Not your fault. 9 in the corner.
5: Oh, easy as pie. No bet.
3: Gone.
1: You're a friend of Henry Brewer.
3: That's right.
1: He was with you last Wednesday between 7 and 9. Here.
5: Missed.
3: I'm not blind. What'd you say? Oh, yes. Henry. Yes, he was here.
1: What's your name?
3: Alf Pollock.
1: And yours?
5: Roger Gorman. 9 in the side.
3: Half a crown says you don't.
5: God.
1: None of you were in Shadwell that evening?
3: Shadwell? Oh, no. Very common district. Never go there. Right, Rog?
5: There's rain.
3: Look, you're mucking up our game. If you want to know about Henry, why don't you ask him? We're not his nursemaids.
6: They already have. Hiya, Rog. Alfie?
5: Henry, old cock. Nice to see you.
6: What's the matter, Blackie? You look surprised. Told you I had nothing to do with that balmy old fool.
7: He must have escaped you. There's no bail for armed robbery.
6: Here, get your clammy hand off me. Who said anything about bail? While you was gone, the guy you had framed me double-crossed you. He dropped the charges. Now put that in your hat and wear it.

0: You know, many great men have attained the highest office in our land, the presidency of the United States. Can you guess the name of this man? He never wanted to be president, since he personally felt he was unqualified for the office. When he was only 30 years old, he was appointed member of the Ohio Superior Court. He was President Grant's Secretary of War and Attorney General. In 1908, through the recommendation and support of Theodore Roosevelt, he succeeded Roosevelt as president. If you don't have his name by now, here's another clue. During his administration, the Postal Savings Plan and Parcel Post were established. Who was he? William Howard Taft, 27th President of the United States. His life is part of your American heritage.
1: Now, the second act of Pursuit of the Night Boy.

0: We stood under the white glare of a pool table light. The three youths, between 18 and 20, dressed in the height of their fashion. Jackets too long, trousers too tight, and hats worn at an aggressive angle. Two of them stood leaning on their cues, cigarette dangling loosely from their lips, looking with admiration at the third, who was obviously their leader, Henry Brewer. He had put it across the police, knew it, and with his friends was proud of it. Now we had to find out why Mr. Westbourne had so suddenly, in our absence, dropped the charge. And after a call to the yard, we went to a cleaning and pressing establishment in Shadwell.
1: I still say we're going to be wasting our time, sir.
0: I don't think so, Moffat.
1: Maybe, sir. At any rate, seems to me we're back where we started with those knife boys. And what's more, they know we're onto them.
2: Good afternoon,
0: Mr. Westbourne, why did you withdraw the charge?
2: Well, I told him at the station. You'd gone. I said that I'd made a mistake.
0: Yes, I know that. But you didn't make a mistake, did you?
2: Well, yes, I did. The boy looked the same, but when I started to think about it, I knew he wasn't. He's too tall. I'd made a mistake.
0: Huh. And when did you come to that conclusion?
2: After I left.
0: When you returned here?
2: Well, yes. I thought about it. I didn't want to do the boy an injustice.
0: So you went back to the yard and you told them that you couldn't identify Brewer.
2: Yes. I'm sorry.
0: Now, why are you sorry?
2: Well, I mean the trouble it caused.
0: Well, I may say, Mr. Westbourne, that I don't believe you. I think that you've been threatened. And I think, too, that you've done a very foolish thing.
3: Brewer's guilty, you know that.
2: No, nobody said anything to me. I just made a mistake and I wanted to make it right.
0: Do you understand that you've left the way open for the gang to continue their activities?
2: I don't know anything about that.
0: Now look, if you've been threatened, don't you realize that we'll give you protection?
2: All right. I've been threatened. Someone called and said I'd be sorry if I identified that boy. What do you expect? My wife's been hurt. I don't want any more trouble. Please, forget that I ever came to you. Forget I ever picked out that boy. I was wrong, that's all.
0: A case of this sort would normally have been assigned to a divisional inspector. But the seriousness of the gang attacks which had been springing up in London had forced the Yard to bring into play its full resources. We had won the first round by apprehending one of the leaders of the knife boys, and had immediately forfeited the second by losing him. The threats which had been directed against Mr. Westbourne only proved how dangerous the situation was becoming. We were determined to exterminate this vicious pack, and we set about to do so. The following week was devoted to a thorough investigation of those boys who were known or were even thought to be involved in previous attacks. Moffat and I went over the list. It had rather frightening proportions.
1: These are the plainclothesmen and flying squad reports, sir. I thought I'd put them together.
0: All right, fire away.
1: It's bigger than we expected. A big gang call themselves the Knife Boys. There are two or three others, but they seem to work under one leadership.
0: Oh, Brule?
1: The informers think so. There's a bit of difficulty there, by the way, sir.
0: Oh, what?
1: Not one of the boys listed has a past criminal record. That seems to be the rule with them.
0: I'd make it hard for the informers, I should imagine. Yeah, well, go on.
1: The knife boys move about in groups of four. There are five or six groups.
0: That's enterprising. Sort of minor crime cartel.
1: The other gangs pay what's called protection money to the knife boys.
0: To stay in existence, I suppose. No wonder the pool room proprietor wanted to help Brewer. He must pay him quite a retainer for his services.
1: There's been no reports of attacks for a week now.
0: Which means nothing at all. You know, Brewer must be feeling quite a little man. He thinks he's made a fool of the Yard, and he's forced a victim to keep his mouth shut.
1: We could pick him up again, sir.
0: We couldn't keep him here, though. No. If we're to catch them, they've got to be caught in the act.
1: All right, sir.
0: Now, I'm going to assign as many plainclothesmen as we can spare. Watch and follow any group of boys in the eastern section.
1: There's one thing, if I may, sir.
0: Oh?
1: Do you mind assigning me to Brewer and his crowd? I'd rather like collaring that little scut.
0: Yeah, so would I, Moffat. Oh, don't you worry. You and I aren't going to sit behind a desk. But we are going to need some help.
1: Help? With them, sir?
0: Somebody, Moffat, more appealing to the knife boys, I think, than you.

0: Yeah?
1: Detective Sanderson, sir.
0: All right, Muffet. Ah, Detective Sanderson.
2: Yes, sir.
0: You'll sit down, please.
2: Thank you, sir.
0: We've got a bit of work to do together. That knife boy gang.
2: Oh? Yes, sir.
0: Now, for the next few days or weeks, Anderson, you and I are going to take walks together.
2: Yes, sir.
0: Sooner or later, I hope the leader of the gang is going to have a go at us. We'll do our best to put ourselves at his disposal.
2: Very well, sir.
0: It might get a little sticky, so if you'd rather...
2: I should love it, sir.
0: Very well. Now we'll begin tonight. Have your supper, and then you meet me at the yard at 7:30. I hope you like walking, Sanderson.
2: I think I shall like walking, sir.
0: Mary Sanderson was one of the yard's best policewomen. She was also extremely attractive. I will admit the latter quality served to make a monotonous task less tedious. For the next 10 days, we walked from 8 until 11 o'clock at night. Moffat drove us in a radio car to likely darkened streets where we got out and, as innocently as possible, appeared to be strolling homeward. I had assigned a man to watch the pool room, which seemed to be the headquarters of the gang. His job was to contact the yard as soon as Brule and his boys left. The yard, in turn, were to notify us in the radio car. For 10 days, our efforts were fruitless. Two other subsidiary gangs were caught and arrested, but Brule made no move. It was the evening of the 11th day that we got word.
3: Is it all right, sir?
0: Yes, Cecil. Do nicely, Mother.
4: 4-5-6. 4-5-6.
3: Yes, Hutchinson.
0: Don't stop, Mother.
4: 4-5-6. Your men and three others left meeting place 5 minutes ago on foot, heading toward Cambridge Road vicinity.
3: Car 5-6. We've received you. Stand by.
0: Turn left on Lehman Street and then head east on Whitechapel Road.
3: Right, then.
0: Hand me the mic, will you?
3: Here you are, sir.
0: Car 5-6. 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Car 5-6, out.
4: Car 5-6, message received. CID out.
0: All right, Muffet. When we get to Cambridge Road, Sanderson and I will get out. You follow without lights about a square behind. I don't want them to get windy.
3: Right, then.

0: I hope we get them tonight, sir.
1: Yeah. Pete tired?
0: No, sir, but my young man is. We haven't seen each other since I've been on this job.
1: Well, then I hope we do get them tonight, Sanderson. By the way, if they do turn up and it looks like trouble, I want you to run like the devil.
0: I will, sir.
1: Sanderson, would you do something for me?
0: Yes, sir.
1: Just once, don't call me sir. I feel as though we've known each other all our lives, and I shan't consider it familiar if you say Inspector or Black or anything.
0: Your first name is Peter, isn't it?
1: Yes.
0: Yes. My first name is Mary.
1: Ah,

0: Hard day today, my dear?
1: Not bad.
0: Good. Get anything nice for supper?
1: The usual.
0: Oh?
1: They've seen us, sir. They're coming.
0: Yes, I hope Moffat's seen them. Run when I tell you to.
1: What about you, dear?
0: Huh?
1: Nice day?
0: Rotten.
1: Oh, shame.
0: Oh, well, as always, tomorrow. It could be worse.
1: Tomorrow?
0: No, dear, I mean...
2: Chum? Got a match?
0: Huh? Oh, yes, yes, of course.
2: Nice night.
0: Yeah.
2: All right, this is a sticker. Hand it over.
0: Delighted. Run, Sanderson.
3: Cops in. Deep. Naughty boy, you shouldn't play with knives.
4: There's another. Scram.
3: Oh, scram you. Dirty little muckworm.
0: All right, Moffat. I think I'd better stop to that for a little while. He'll be a good chap. Call through to have Higgins arrested, and then we'll pile this lot in the car, and we'll take him in.
5: After the arrest of Henry Brewer and his little friends, the knife boys fell to pieces. With the assurance of safety to his wife and himself, Mr. Westbourne and several other victims appeared in court and gave evidence. Higgins, the poolroom proprietor, was convicted as an accessory. Detective Sanderson, I gave her 2 days' leave to be with her young man. Pursuit. And the pursuit is ended.

You know, many great men have attained the highest office in our land, the presidency of the United States. Can you guess the name of this man? The presidency was the first and only public office he ever held. He never went to school, but was taught at home by a tutor. Like his father, he also became a military man and remained in the service until his nomination to the presidency in 1848. He was the second and last member of the Whig Party to become president. If you don't have his name by now, here's another clue. During his presidency, gold was discovered in California. Who was he? Zachary Taylor, 12th President of the United States. His life is part of your American heritage.

0: We invite you to join us next week at this same time when Pursuit will bring you another dramatic story of the famous Inspector Peter Black of Scotland Yard, relentlessly hunting down those whose disordered passions breed violence and murder. Another story of man hunting man when we bring you Pursuit.
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14: Roger, 5-6. 6:03 p.m., starting night watch.
15: This is Don Reed. I'm a police recorder riding with this detective unit just reporting in service on the night watch. You're going to ride with
14: Control
15: us tonight.
14: 5-6, contact Lieutenant Lugo in car 50 at Washington and Overland. Regarding a 311.
13: 5-6, 10-4. We're in the area now.
15: A 311 is indecent exposure. We'll be on that case in just a few moments. But as I started to say, you're going to ride with us tonight and follow our investigations. And just remember one thing. The people you hear are not actors. This is it. This is real. This is what happens on the Night Watch.
16: Night Watch, the actual on-the-scene report of your police force in action. There are no actors. There is no script. Every voice, every sound is authentic. The investigations are recorded as they actually occur. Night Watch is presented with the cooperation of the Police Department of Culver City, California. W.N. Hildebrand, Chief. We switch you now to Car 5-6, already on investigation in the field, and your police recorder, Don Reed.
17: We're approaching Washington and Overland Boulevard now, where we'll meet Lieutenant Lugo of the Uniform Division. Straight ahead, I can see his car parked in a gas station. Lights off, waiting for us. Here we are. Now, let's get over there and see what's up. Perk, the reason I wanted to see you is that I have a complaint here from a woman. This particular man exposed himself to her, and I have the license number here. I've run the DMV on it, and this is the name and address of the person. I'm sure she can identify him, and I wonder if you and Walter will follow this thing up and go pick the man up.
18: Okay, right. You got the address there?
17: Yes, it's right on this piece of paper here.
18: Okay, fine. We'll go right out there.
17: Swell. You heard the lieutenant assign us to this exposure case. In plain English, this means we're going to pick up a suspect who evidently has exposed himself indecently in front of a woman victim on a public street. So, let's get back to our car and get underway. We've been driving for better than an hour, and as the suspect in this case lives in another city some 30 miles away. A moment ago, we stopped at a local police station and picked up another one of their officers to go in with us. This is customary courtesy when you're working out of your district. It's just a matter of blocks now, but before we do, I want to lean over the front seat here for just a moment. Sergeant, I noticed that when the lieutenant assigned us to this case, he seemed a little more concerned than usual. Any particular reason?
19: Well, yes, Don. I think what he had in mind was that in this type of a case where you've got a man exposing himself to either women or children, you've got a man that is usually mentally ill.
17: Mm-hmm.
19: And this coupled with the fact that many serious crimes, including even murder, will start with this kind of a background. Mm-hmm. Now, it doesn't have to be premeditated, but quite often the victim will scream or will fight. And as a result, the suspect, in his panic, he may injure the victim or do her great bodily harm. And even in some cases, as I said, the results will be homicide.
17: I see. Well, that's why Lieutenant Lugo is so anxious that we pick up this person.
19: That's it. Let's see. This should be about the house along here. Wait a minute. That looks like the car out there. Yeah. This is it here.
17: This is it.
19: Okay. Kurt, I'm going to cover the back door. Do you want to open the front with the lieutenant?
18: Yeah.
17: Approaching the house now. Young lady coming up to meet us at the door. The suspect is stretched out on a divan, listening to the radio. Young fellow, nice looking. In the corner, a couple of young girls playing with dolls. The police lieutenant from this local city right here is identifying us.
20: Come in.
21: Here's my identification. The gentleman from Culver City.
22: Is that your fire department?
21: Yeah.
22: I'd like to take you along back to Culver City for some questioning with regard to crime that occurred in Culver City.
21: Do you suppose I'll be able to go to work tonight?
22: You won't make it tonight.
17: Isn't that funny, Sergeant? He's not even curious why we're picking him up.
19: He knows why we're here.
17: Yeah, but if I were being arrested, I'd at least ask why.
19: That's an important piece of evidence. He knows he's committed a crime, so he's not even going to ask why.
17: Hmm. Is the young lady here his wife?
19: No, I was just talking to her. That's his sister-in-law.
17: Hmm.
19: Seems his wife works. We'll talk to her later.
15: What about the two youngsters over here? They belong to him?
19: Yeah, he's the father of two children.
15: You know, somehow he doesn't fit the crime. Nice looking, well dressed. Could be the young fellow that lives next door.
19: Here he is. You ready to go, fella?
1: Where are you going, Daddy?
21: Well, I gotta be back. Going to go see Mommy.
1: Bye.
21: I'll see you.
15: Well, we have the suspect in custody and heading back now for our car. We'll ride up in front with Sergeant Perkins. Detective Walter will sit in the back with the prisoner.
19: Appreciate very much for your cooperation, your department's cooperation.
3: Yeah, and I'll give you guys a ring on that deal. I'm very glad to have met you, sir.
15: My pleasure. Thank you, Lieutenant.
19: If we can help any time, let us know.
3: Okay.
19: Good night, sir. Good night.
20: She's in Carver City in the last couple of days.
23: She had a little wife work, so we didn't pick her up.
20: What time do you pick your wife up?
23: Well,
19: you pick up.
23: No, I don't.
19: You have no idea at all?
23: No, sir.
19: Why don't you think a little bit about what's happened and start giving us the truth? You know why we're down here just as well as we do. We wouldn't come down and pick you out of 3 million people in the county of Los Angeles if we didn't know what we were doing.
23: Yeah.
19: You know that. So why don't you tell us?
23: Well, I can well imagine. There's only one thing that I could possibly imagine what it would be, and I can't imagine it could be that.
19: What is it that you imagine?
23: Well, why don't you tell me, and then if you're right, I'll tell you.
19: Well, you know why we're down here. Why don't you tell us? We've heard this story before from others, too.
23: Well, I haven't committed any crime that I know of. I hate to...
19: Well, what have you done?
23: Well, I'm embarrassed about the whole thing. It
19: doesn't embarrass us any. We've talked to people before on the same subject.
23: Well, a girl on the street corner saw me last night when I was... do I have to say it?
19: You tell us. What were you doing?
23: Sounds kind of silly when you say it.
19: Did you expose yourself to her?
23: Well, I didn't expose myself to her. I think she saw me.
19: What were you doing?
23: But I didn't intend for her to see me because I didn't see her standing there until I turned around, and as she was standing there, I guess she was waiting for a bus or something, and so I turned right away as soon as I saw that she was standing there.
24: You mean you had your private parts exposed?
23: Yes.
24: When the girl was standing alongside the car?
23: Well, I suppose she was. Either she walked up or she was standing there. I didn't notice her.
24: Did you try to attract her attention to you?
23: No, I didn't. I went around the block and I came back by to see if she, you know, was looking and trying to see whether she had noticed or not. But
24: have you ever exposed yourself in the car just to yourself?
23: Possibly.
24: Well, do you do it when you're driving too?
23: I suppose maybe I have at one time or another, but I mean,
24: do you feel this urge to just stop and park all by yourself?
23: Well, occasionally, yes, I might say so. I kind of have my own views about that. I feel I want relief. Well, that's the easiest way I know to get it. We all do stupid and silly things sometimes, and each one has their own faults.
19: When you get this urge, do you ever stop to consider the surroundings or the area in which you're in or anybody being able to see you?
23: Well,
19: or is the urge
23: I might say, well, naturally, I mean... to a certain extent, I don't make any bones about heading off someplace to try to get some particular spot or so on to do it. I always try to be very careful about having no one see me. Naturally, I mean you don't want anybody to see you doing anything like that. But I certainly never thought that I would ever be picked up for doing anything like that.
19: Against the law.
23: You mean it's against the law if nobody sees you?
19: In case somebody saw you. Why we're down here to pick you up.
23: Naturally, I understand that.
19: We wonder how many cases have happened in the past in various localities that the police were not fortunate to obtain a license number or a description of the car. where there are outstanding crimes have been committed. 5-6, in with one. We open the booking door.
2: 10-4-5-6.
16: You are listening to Night Watch and following the activities of a detective unit on their tour of duty. The people you hear are not actors, and every voice and every sound is real. The investigations are recorded as they actually occur. We will give you the final results of tonight's case at the conclusion of The Night Watch. And now we switch you back to police headquarters and police recorder Don Reed.
15: We've been here at headquarters for over an hour. The prisoner has been booked and placed in a cell. The suspect's wife has been called to the station, and Sergeant Perkins and Detective Walter are in the office now discussing the case with her. Let's go on in. She's sitting at the desk, small in stature, early 20s, modestly dressed, attractive, sort of a bewildered expression on her
4: but
15: face.
4: He does park the car, and then he goes with these fellows that he shares a ride with.
5: Where did this occur? What?
4: Where did this occur?
5: Here in Culver City.
4: I mean, he's not even in this vicinity.
5: Doesn't he ever come up in this area?
4: Well, no.
5: He doesn't?
4: I mean, unless he comes after me.
5: I see.
4: And then I'm never at work that late.
5: What time is the reason
4: we're late tonight is because I was trying to get information on him tonight.
5: Mm-hmm. And what time did he pick you up last night about?
4: It was about 6:30.
5: Did you notice anything unusual about him last night?
4: No.
5: Was he at all nervous or anything?
4: No.
5: Well, he was involved in an incident last night prior to the time that he picked you up.
4: I just can't imagine that.
5: But how long have you been married?
4: 4 years.
5: 4 years. Have children?
4: Yes, I have two, and I'm expecting another one.
5: May I ask you a personal question?
4: Certainly.
5: How do you and your husband get along?
4: Perfect.
5: No disharmony or trouble?
4: No, we've always gotten along perfect. Were these children or grown-ups or what?
5: No, these were adults.
4: Well, I'm just shocked. I mean, we have two children. I guess you saw them when you picked them up. Sister said they were crying, but I haven't noticed anything different about him. I mean, he's always the same. He's very attentive to the children and myself. I mean, and he's a bit of a good husband, as you know, and a father. I've never deprived him of anything, and I can't imagine anything like this. When could I see him or talk to him?
7: Well, it'd be better if you wait until Monday before you see him. So, if you feel that you want to get a lawyer?
4: I can't afford one.
7: Well, I don't think you actually need one until we finish the investigation and you can see where you stand.
4: Mm-hmm.
7: And if you feel that you need a lawyer, you can hire yourself one.
5: Or, if necessary, you can continue to serve as a public defender.
4: So he'll be held here?
5: He'll be held here. If you want to contact the department Monday, I will have more information regarding it.
7: Okay, you'll come along with me, ma'am.
5: Good night.
4: No, thank you.
5: Is Lieutenant Lugo in his office? Okay, wait a minute. Here he is now. Never mind.
9: Lieutenant Walter and I have been talking to this fellow, and he admits the accusations in the case. He appears to be a fairly intelligent man and normal in all appearance, but talking to him, well, you can tell he's got quite a psychiatric problem there, that something should be done on it. Now, we're just about ready to make out the reports on him and wanted to talk to you to see what you recommend in it.
25: Well, Perk, you've checked into his background. And if he has a problem, I would suggest that you mention that in your reports and to the district attorney. And possibly it may lead to giving him some help in his particular case.
9: Well, he is perfectly willing to get the help. He wants the help. He has no prior criminal record, but talking to him in his background, well, you can see he has this problem that has existed for some time.
2: Say, excuse me, Lieutenant, while you're making out these reports, I'd like to go over for a moment and talk with the prisoner about some of the points you discussed here just now. Started with you.
6: Surely, go right ahead.
2: Fine, thanks.
6: One thing on the report before I make it out.
2: That all your statements have been recorded for police testimony as well as for the radio program Night Watch. And I'd like to have your permission to use this entire case for broadcast purposes, if that's all right with you.
6: Okay.
2: Now that you're alone here in the cell, I'd like to know how you really feel about this thing. Now, I don't want to discuss the possibility of mental illness or that you're a family man, wife, children. However, I noticed in the car you stated that you felt that you had not committed a crime. I think now that you realize that you have. But somewhere, possibly, there are other people suffering from this same compulsion. So if you had a chance to speak of your experience, what would you say to them? What would you tell them?
23: All I have to say is that if there's anyone, if this happens to strike anyone that might be listening to it, just if you can take anybody's word for it, take mine, that it isn't any of it worth it. It just isn't worthwhile. No matter what the crime may be to that, in that line, and no matter what satisfaction a person might get out of it, it certainly isn't worth it. It isn't worth it. An ounce of what you have to go through if you should ever get caught. Now, I want to say this much, that I've been treated pretty nice by all the officers since I've been here. But boy, when they come into your house and you wait and go to work, and they tell you, come on, let's go. Don't even take a belt with you because they'll take it away. That right there is enough proof. That it isn't worthwhile.
2: Okay. Good night.
16: 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And now back to Police Headquarters and Chief W.N. Hildebrand.
8: Tonight's case involving the indecent exposure brings to mind that these suspects remain at large for long periods because the victims either feel embarrassment and fail to report the incident or provide the police with little or no description. In that event, your law enforcement officers are powerless to apprehend them. We must depend on the citizen and their cooperation to control this problem. In the case heard tonight, it was apparent the suspect was in need of mental treatment. This fact was included in the officer's report, and the court directed the prisoner be given treatment as part of his sentence. Consequently, when this man is released, he'll be ready to take his place in normal society. It is my honest opinion that the average citizen does not realize the real problems facing the law enforcement officer today, or the dangers they encounter to maintain public security. That's why we are bringing you the facts as they actually happen. If we succeed in bringing this message to just a few, then our efforts will be well rewarded in presenting Night Watch.
16: Thank you, Chief Hildebrand. You have just heard on-the-scene reports of your police force in action. Every voice, every sound has been real. Night Watch, brought to you through the cooperation of your police department of Culver City, California, is produced by Sterling Tracy and Jim Headlock, with technical advice by Sergeant Ron Perkins, and described in the field by police recorder Don Reed.
10: 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Ladies and gentlemen, the story you're about to hear is true. The names have been changed to protect the innocent. You're a detective sergeant. You're assigned a burglary detail. For the past 2 months, a gang of safe burglars have been operating in your city. In that time, they've hit a dozen places. You've got no lead to their identity. Your job? Get them. Here's a report never before made about a cigarette, smoked day after day by a group of people smoking from 10 to 40 cigarettes a day for a full year. Here's Chesterfield's record. A medical specialist giving this group thorough examinations every 2 months for a full year reports no adverse effects to their nose, throat, and sinuses from smoking Chesterfields. Don't you want to try a cigarette with a record like that? You'll find Chesterfield's best for you. They're much milder, with an extraordinarily good taste. And for your pocketbook, Chesterfield is America's best cigarette buy. Dragnet, the documented drama of an actual crime. For the next 30 minutes, in cooperation with the Los Angeles Police Department, you will travel step by step on the side of the law through an actual case transcribed from official police files. From beginning to end, from crime to punishment, Dragnet is the story of your police force in action.
0: It was Tuesday, August 10th. It was warm in Los Angeles. We were working the day watch out of burglary detail. My partner's Frank Smith. The boss is Captain Wisdom. My name's Friday. We were on the way back from lunch, and it was 1:17 p.m. when we got to room 45. Burglary.
11: Joe, you got any stomach pills?
0: No, I haven't. You got trouble again?
11: Yeah. I don't know why I always do when we have lunch at Sal's. Must be that cheesecake, Joe. It happens every time.
0: Well, maybe if you just stick to one piece, huh?
11: The way Rosie makes it, she can't stop there. You know, that Sal could make a fortune if he'd realize it.
0: What do you mean?
11: Well, you know how in some places they have a little bowl of mints by the cash register?
0: Yeah.
11: Well, if Sal put a bowl of stomach pills, he could clean up.
0: Yeah, sure.
11: Anything in the book?
0: I'll take a look.
11: How about it?
0: Yeah, there's a call here from Ernie.
11: Our informant?
0: Yeah, says he wants to see us this afternoon.
11: Say what it's about?
0: No, he just says to meet him at that coffee place over on 7th.
11: Sure hope he can come up with something we could use it.
0: Yeah, we've taken a lot on this one, haven't we?
11: Yeah. The way the papers talk, you'd think we were in with the thieves.
0: Now, from where they sit, it probably looks that way. We sure haven't been able to stop them.
11: Yeah. You hear anything more on that last run from the stats office?
0: Yeah, nothing. They've run the M.O. over and over. We can't make it. I saw the skipper this morning. He's sore, too.
11: Yeah, it figures they're leaning on him, too.
0: Well, there's got to be a break somewhere along the line. Their luck can't hold out forever.
11: Maybe they don't know that.
0: Did you check the F.I. cards from last night?
11: Yeah, they're doing it now. They might come up with something. How about rubles and toll? You heard from them yet?
0: No, they're running down that report from the liquor store owner. Doesn't look like it's going anywhere, either.
11: I'll get it.
0: All right.
11: Burglary, Smith. Oh, yeah, did you find anything? Uh-huh. Where was that? Uh-huh. How do you spell that last name? S-O-N? Right. Okay, thanks. Oh, we might have something.
0: Yeah?
11: Officer made a field interrogation report on an Otto Bronson last night. Time was listed as 10:46 p.m., 4th and Central.
0: Well, that's close.
11: The last heist was at 7th and Central at approximately 11 p.m.
0: Well, how's this Bronson fit in?
11: Well, they checked him out. He's got a record.
0: Yeah?
11: Burglary.
0: 1:35 p.m. Frank and I checked the name Otto Bronson through R&I. We found that he had an arrest record dating back 10 years. He'd been picked up three times on suspicion of violation of Section 459 PC. He'd been convicted once and had served time at San Quentin. He'd been released 4 months before he served his full term and was not on parole. We got his last known address from his ex-convict registration and we drove out to see him. The address listed was a rooming house on Alexandria Street. We talked to the landlady, but she could tell us nothing about him. She said that he'd moved in about 4 months before, and in that time, she'd seen very little of him. He didn't eat at the house, but he took his meals outside. She was unable to tell us what time Bronson had come home the night before. He was registered in room 2B. Frank and I went up and knocked on the door.
12: Yeah?
11: You Otto Bronson?
12: Yeah, what about it?
0: Police officers, we'd like to talk to you.
12: Okay, go ahead.
0: Might be better if we talked inside, huh?
1: Well, maybe I don't want any cops in my place.
11: Well, we can talk downtown.
1: Come on in. All right, what's it all about?
11: I wonder if you could tell us where you were last night.
1: Why?
11: We'd like to know.
1: Well, let's see. I went downtown, had dinner, met some friends, had a few drinks, and came home.
11: What time did you get home?
1: Oh, maybe about 8, around in there.
11: We got word you were seen downtown at 10:46. How about it?
1: Maybe my watch stopped.
11: Were you downtown?
1: Oh, you guys know all the answers. You tell me.
11: All right, mister, get your hat.
1: Why?
11: Let's go downtown.
1: All right. So I was there. What's that prove?
11: Why'd you lie about it?
1: I didn't lie. I told you. My watch stopped.
11: Yeah, according to the FI report, you were stopped in the corner of 4th and Central. Is that right?
1: I don't know. I guess so. Why?
11: What were you doing there?
1: I was on my way home.
11: From where?
1: Like I told you, I had a couple of drinks with some friends of mine. I came right home.
11: Mm-hmm. Where'd you meet these friends of yours?
1: Bar down in Central.
11: Which bar?
1: I don't know the address. I can show you if you gotta know.
11: Who were the friends?
1: Look, I don't like any of this. You guys coming here and asking all these questions? What's it all about?
11: A liquor store safe was burglarized near 7th and Central last night. You look good for the job.
1: Oh, it's sure true.
11: What's that?
1: Old saying up at the joint. Do a little time and you'll have every cop in the world on your back at one time or another.
11: How long you lived here, Bronson?
1: Couple of months.
11: That's the closet over here.
1: Now, you stay away from there. It isn't anything in there that matters to you.
11: Then you shouldn't mind if we take a look.
1: Now, just keep your hands off of my stuff, huh?
11: If you haven't done anything, you got nothing to worry about, have you?
1: It isn't what I've done. It's what you guys are going to say I did.
11: How about this, Bronson?
1: That's mine. Hey, now, look, you got no right to go...
11: See what's in it, Frank.
1: Yeah.
11: Now, how about this, Bronson?
1: I never saw those before in my life. It's a frame you guys are trying to tie onto me. Well, it won't work, cops, and you know it won't.
11: How do you explain these to us?
1: I don't have to. They belong to a friend. He asked me to take care of them.
11: How about this, Bronson?
13: Can't see, Joe. What is it?
11: Cutting torch. Looks like it's been used lately. 2:15 p.m. We searched the suspect's room. We found nothing further that would tie him in with the burglaries. We talked to the other people in the boarding house, but they couldn't give us any further information. They were unable to tell us if Bronson had any friends, and the landlady told us that he hadn't gotten any mail since he'd been there. We called the office and arranged for a stakeout on the boarding house, and then we took the suspect downtown to the city hall. We talked to him for an hour, 4:16 p.m.
13: That's where you stand on this thing, Bronson. Now you make up your mind. You want to take the beef by yourself, you're going to tell us where you got the tools.
1: I've been telling you. I didn't know anything about the tools. I got them from a friend. He asked me to keep the suitcase for him as a favor. He asked me to keep them for him, and that's all I know.
11: Well, what's the friend's name?
1: Like I told you, it's a fellow named Shorty.
13: What's his last name?
1: I don't know. If I knew, I'd tell you. I got no reason to hold back on it. I didn't have nothing to do with the jobs.
11: Otto, we were talking to you about one burglary. What do you mean by jobs?
1: Well, just the way you guys talk, I figured there was more than one.
11: You know what we're talking about.
1: I don't. I'm telling you the truth. I don't.
13: When'd you last see this Shorty?
1: When he gave me the suitcase.
11: When was that?
1: A week, maybe 10 days ago.
11: Where'd you see him?
1: In a bar down on 7.
13: And he just gave you the suitcase, asked you to take care of it for him? Is that what you expect us to believe?
1: That's the truth.
11: Well, that's kind of hard to
1: buy. I can't help that. That's the way it happened.
13: Well, your friend sure left you in a good fix, didn't he?
1: What do you mean?
13: Well, it looks like you're going to have to go this route by yourself.
1: How do you figure that?
13: You got the tools, you got a record. You were in the vicinity just before the safe was burned. You look real good for it.
1: Well, I ain't going to take it alone.
11: Well, you haven't got much choice.
1: Well, what happens if I help you get the rest of them?
11: It'll be marked down that way.
1: Is that all you can do?
11: That's all.
1: How much if I help you break the gang?
11: That's all we can do.
1: Well, one thing you got to understand.
13: What's that?
1: I had nothing to do with the jobs myself. I just heard a few rumbles. You got to know I wasn't in on it.
11: What have you heard?
1: Well, there's three guys. They're from the east. They've been working out here about 6 weeks. Real heavy fellas.
11: Who are they?
1: I don't know him. The only one I ever saw was Shorty, and I'm not too sure he's in on it.
13: You know where we can pick him up?
1: No, like I said, I just heard a few rumbles.
11: All right, how about this Shorty? Has he got a record?
1: I don't know. He might have.
11: You ever say anything about doing time?
1: No, not so I could hear.
13: How long you known him?
1: About 3 months. I met him right after I got out of Q.
11: Where'd you meet him?
1: A bar downtown. We got to talking one night, and after that I'd see him around here and there. And I never got to know him real well.
13: Just well enough for him to give you a suitcase full of burglar tools, huh?
1: Yeah, that's right.
11: And you didn't know what was in the case?
1: No, I didn't look. I didn't figure it was any of my business.
11: That's easy to buy, isn't it?
1: I can't help it. That's the way it is.
13: How much do you know about how the gang works?
1: Not much. Rumble is that they case a place for a couple of days, figure out when's the best time to hit it, and they walk in and burn the safe.
11: They use a car?
1: I don't know. I guess they do.
13: Does Shorty have a car?
1: I don't know. I never saw him with one. He never mentioned it.
11: You ever mentioned where he lived?
1: No, not to me. I figure it's over on the east side, though.
13: How you figure that?
1: Well, just the way he talked. Nothing definite, but just the idea.
11: You look at some mugs and tell us if you see this Shorty?
1: Well, sure. I'd like to see you get him, leaving me to stand for a thing like this all by myself.
11: Anything else you can tell us about the gang?
1: No, that's about it.
13: Okay, let's look at the mugs.
1: Well, how about it? I I still got to go to jail?
0: Well, you still haven't convinced us you're clean.
1: Well, I told you everything I know.
0: Yeah, let's go.
1: Oh, no, wait a minute. Look, I go nuts in a cell.
0: You should have thought of that before.
1: Well, I can give you guys a lot of help if I'm on the outside.
0: You haven't given us much here.
1: Well, maybe I can.
0: All right, go ahead.
1: I can tell you when you're going to pull the next job.
0: We continued to talk to Otto Bronson. He told us that he'd heard the gang was planning to rob the safe of a large chain grocery store in the southern part of the city. He gave us the date and the time that the operation was expected to take place, but he was unable to give us the exact details of how the burglary would be committed. The suspect couldn't tell us whether a car would be used or how the store would be approached. He was unable to give us a description of the other two men in the operation, but he did give us a description of Shorty. We ran the name through the moniker file in R&I. We got back 285 possibles and had the mugshots on the suspects pulled. These were shown to Bronson, but he failed to make an identification. We showed him our mug files on known burglary suspects, but he again failed to come up with an identification. The burglary tools were booked as evidence, and then Frank and I talked with Captain Wisdom. It was agreed that it might be better to release Bronson and have him followed. 8:31 p.m. The suspect was released and placed under constant surveillance. The date Bronson had given us for the next burglary was the following Saturday, August 14th. Frank and I made arrangements to place a stakeout on the store. We checked the store and found that there were two entrances, one off the parking lot to one side of the building and one on the street. We took up our position so that both doors could be seen. The area was placed under a Code 5 call so that the stakeout would not be burned. Frank and I waited. 10 p.m., 11, no sign of the burglars. Midnight came and went. At 5:30 a.m., the stakeout was called off, and Frank got to a phone.
11: Yeah, When was that? Yeah? Okay, we'll be right in. Joe?
0: Yeah, anything?
11: Yeah, they lost the tail on Bronson.
0: At approximately 10:30 Saturday night, Otto Bronson had gone into a theater on South Spring Street. The officer following had entered, but had lost the suspect in the darkness. The next morning, Sunday, August 15th, we got a report that Bronson had turned up at his rooming house at 7:45 a.m. I got a call from the business office with this information, and at 8:20, I picked up Frank, and we drove over to see Bronson.
23: Who's there?
11: It's Friday.
23: Oh, just a minute.
1: Hi. Come on in. Well, you guys are up early this morning. How'd it turn out last night?
0: What are you trying to pull, Bronson?
1: What do you mean?
11: You know what we're talking about. Nothing happened last night.
1: Hey, you mean they didn't break into the place?
11: That's it.
1: I can't understand that. From what I heard, they had it all cased.
0: Where were you last night?
1: Well, you figure I had something to do with it, huh?
0: We just asked you where you were.
1: Oh, what's the matter? Hey, the tail you had on me get lost?
11: We're waiting for an answer, Bronson.
1: Well, I went to a movie and then came on home.
0: You came right home after the picture, huh?
1: Yeah, that's right. Right home.
0: How come it took you so long?
1: Now, what's that mean?
0: You didn't get home until this morning, did you?
1: You guys are pretty thorough, aren't you?
11: Where were you?
1: All right, I stopped and saw a friend. We got to drinking, forgot all about time. That makes me a pigeon for you.
0: Come on, Bronson, let's go down to...
1: What for? I haven't done anything.
0: You gave us wrong information about last night.
1: Well, that's not my fault. I'm not running with the guys. I told you what I heard. Now, it's not my beef that it didn't work out. From what I knew, that was the way it was going to be.
0: All right, let's go.
1: Well, now, just a minute. Look, we can work this out, huh?
11: I'm afraid not.
1: Well, I leveled with you guys. I'm not giving you a snow job. That's the way it is. Now, look, you got nothing on me. If you had, you wouldn't have let me go before. Now that I think about it, I don't like the idea of a tail on me. What are you guys going to prove with that? The way you act, it's no wonder you get no cooperation from anybody. It's no wonder at all.
0: All right, now you've made your point. Let's go downtown.
1: Yeah, who is it?
3: Mr. Bronson, it's me, Kelly.
1: It's the landlord. Yeah, what is it?
3: Is Mr. Friday here?
0: Yeah, I'm Friday.
3: Phone call for you. You can get it here in the hall.
0: Thanks.
3: You can get it here.
0: Thank you. This Friday. Yeah. Mm-hmm. When? Right. We'll be right there. Thanks a lot. Frank?
11: Yeah?
0: It's a business office. We got to leave.
11: Yeah?
0: You called it, Bronson. They worked last night, all right?
1: See, I told you.
0: Yeah, we staked out in South L.A.
1: So?
0: They hit in West L.A.
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0: A.M. Frank and I contacted the West Los Angeles detectives and drove out to the scene of the latest burglary. It was a large chain grocery store. The thieves had burned into the safe, and the M.O. was the same as in the other burglaries. All the contents of the safe worth anything had been removed. The crews from the crime lab and Leighton Prince had already finished their investigation and had gone back to go over their findings. Frank and I talked to the manager of the store, Mr. Charles Gleason.
14: Well, let me see, Sergeant. The first I knew about it was when they called me to say that the safe had been robbed.
0: Mm-hmm. Any idea how much was taken?
14: Well, I'd just be guessing. With the officers working around here, I didn't get a chance to check it yet, but I'd say about $5,000 or $6,000. The weekend and all, we'd done a pretty good business, and I didn't get a chance to get to the bank. I had all that money in the safe. Of course, I'll have to check the books to tell you exactly how much they took, but like I said, it was probably $5,000 or $6,000.
0: Do you have a burglar alarm system in the store, Mr. Gleason?
14: I beg your pardon?
0: I said, do you have a burglar alarm system in the store?
14: Yes, and that's a funny thing. I can't understand why it didn't work. The officers who were here from your crime lab, is that it?
0: Yeah, that's right, sir.
14: Well, they said that evidently it had been turned off somehow. I don't understand it, but that's what they said.
0: I see. I wonder if you could give us a list of your employees.
14: Well, yes, certainly, but you don't think that any of them had anything to do with this, do you?
0: Well, they've all got to be checked out, sir. Can you give us the list?
14: Oh, well, yes, I can. I guess that's right, but I'm sure that none of them were involved.
0: Well, Mr. Gleason, have you noticed anyone hanging around the store, anyone that might have looked suspicious to you that you can remember?
14: It'd be awfully hard to say. We do a lot of business with all the people who come in and out. It's kind of hard to say.
0: Yes, sir, we understand. But could you remember, was there anyone who attracted your attention? Maybe someone unusual, somebody loitering in the neighborhood, maybe around the store?
14: No, sir, not that I can think of.
0: Mm-hmm. Was there anything that was taken from the safe that might give us a lead, something that might not ordinarily be in there, something that you could identify easily?
14: No, I don't think so, just the money. Of course, there were several checks.
0: Oh,
14: you know,
0: that,
14: ones that, checks that we cash for the customers. They might have totaled $500. I can give you a list of them. We have them photographed if you want copies of them.
0: Yes, sir. That'd be a big help.
14: Oh, officer, there was one more thing.
0: Yes, sir. What was that?
14: Well, you know how people lose things.
0: Yes, sir.
14: A couple of days ago, we found a watch. It looked expensive. We found it in the back of the store. That was in the safe, too. Everything's gone. Must have taken that to it. Isn't there now?
0: Well, can you give us a description of the watch?
14: Yes, I can. I noticed it because, well, to be honest, I was kind of hoping that nobody would claim it. You keep things like that around here for a couple of days and then turn them in to you. I'd like to have had that one myself. Certina, it was a gold case with a white face. Only had a few numbers. You know, some of the spots were just the little gold spots.
0: Yeah, I mean the spots were...
14: The numbers, the numbers, the little gold spots.
0: I know what you mean, sir.
14: Well, this one had a gold band and... It was one that was a kind of a chain thing, not an expansion band. You know, the chain, the gold chain?
0: Yes, sir. Would you know the watch if you saw it again?
14: Oh, sure. I looked at it enough. And then there was that scratch on the crystal, too.
0: Sir?
14: Well, right over the number two, there was a scratch. I can show you right here on my watch. You see right there, a little scratch?
0: Mm-hmm.
14: It was, kind of went off at an angle. It was real easy to spot.
0: Yes, sir. I understand.
14: You know, it's a funny thing, you officers being here. There's a friend of mine once, well, I just soon not mention his name if you don't mind, because he was innocent, you know, but it looked bad. I was kind of worried about it myself.
0: Mm-hmm.
14: And these officers came out to his house, just took the place apart. It was all right. It was perfectly legal. They had a search warrant.
0: What'd they come out for?
14: Well, they thought he was mixed up in a robbery game.
0: Oh.
14: I don't know how they ever thought it, but it looked suspicious, I guess. He was seen with some characters that were, well, you know, not very nice. And they came out to his house, took the whole place apart. You never saw such a mess in your life. Ripped up the mattresses, took down a ruined the picture. A beautiful picture. End of the trail. You know the one with the Indian?
0: Yes, sir.
14: The spear going down like that?
0: Yes, sir.
14: Took that apart. The whole picture just fell apart. They never could get it back together again. I don't know whether they can get another one or not.
0: Mm-hmm.
14: The darndest mess you ever saw, huh?
0: I say, did they find anything? The money?
14: Yeah, they did. They found a fountain pen his wife had lost 2 years ago. Had her initials on it.
0: Yes, sir. Well, is there anything else you can think of that would help us here?
14: No, not that I can figure.
13: Well, if you do remember anything, sir, here's our card. We'd certainly appreciate a call.
14: Frank Smith, just ask for you, huh?
13: Yes, sir, and if we're not there, just leave a message and we'll get in touch with you.
14: All right, I'll do that.
11: Well, thank you very much, Mr. Gleason.
14: You bet. I sure hope you catch the fellas that are doing that.
11: Yes, sir, so do we.
14: Guess you've been after him quite a while now, huh?
11: Yes, sir, we have.
14: What the papers say, this makes number 13 for him. Bad number 13, kind of unlucky.
11: No worse than number 1.
0: Frank and I went back to the city hall and completed our crime report. We contacted the crime lab and Leighton Prince and found that they'd come up with no physical evidence at the scene. From the M.O., it could be definitely established that they were the same suspects we were after. We obtained a list of the employees of the store and checked them out. We came up with no new leads. A list of the checks that had been taken from the safe were given to forgery detail. Frank and I went to Otto Bronson's rooming house and brought him down to the city hall for questioning.
1: You know, maybe if you guys had spent a little more time doing your job and less time bothering me, you'd end up catching those fellas.
13: Don't worry about it, Bronson. We'll get them. We'd like to go over what you did last night again.
1: I told you what.
11: Well, tell us again, will you?
1: All right. Like I said, I had dinner around 8, maybe 8:30.
13: Where'd you eat?
1: A place over on Spring.
11: See anybody you knew?
1: No, I don't think I did.
13: Where'd you go then?
1: I went to a movie, a place on 7th.
13: See anybody you knew there?
1: No.
11: Well, then you'd have a tough time proving where you were, wouldn't
1: you? Not all the way. You had a tail on me. Most of this you know already.
11: All right. What'd you do after you left the movie?
1: I told you that. I went over to see a friend.
13: Yeah, where's he live?
1: A hotel on 5th.
11: What's his name?
1: Oh, look, I don't want to see him dragged into this.
13: If he's clean, he's got nothing to worry about, huh?
1: Yeah, sure, but you guys go over and talk to him. It's a lot of embarrassment for him, and I just don't want it.
11: All right, let's go.
1: Oh, no. You going to book me?
11: That's it.
1: I told you what being in a cell does to me.
13: You should have thought about that before.
1: All right, I'll tell you who he is.
11: Well, go ahead.
1: His name's Anderson, Mark Anderson.
13: He ever fallen?
1: No, he's clean.
11: You sure about that?
1: Yeah. Now, I suppose you want to go over and talk to him, huh?
13: Yeah, we'll get to it.
1: You're still going to book me?
11: We haven't any choice.
1: Look, I told you what I know, Sergeant. I told you everything. I can't help it if I was wrong. Look, it's no crime to make a mistake, is it? I never read about no law that says you can't make a mistake.
11: Well, why don't you tell us the truth about what you know about these burglaries,
1: then? I told you.
11: What you told us we can't buy.
1: Well, that's tough, fella, but that's the way it is. Now, I told you what I know. There isn't any more. Now, if you want, go on. Check with Mark Anderson. He'll tell you I was with him all night. He'll tell you. I don't want no trouble, you guys. He'll tell you, and that's the truth. Really, I'm telling you the truth.
11: Yeah, we've heard that before.
0: 6:40 p.m. We booked Otto Bronson at the main jail on suspicion of burglary. Before he was put in his cell, we got the address of Mark Anderson. After we'd finished with the booking, Frank and I drove over to the hotel on 5th Street. Anderson was registered in room 812. The desk clerk told us that Anderson was in his room. He was unable to tell us much about Anderson because, as he explained, he'd only worked at the hotel for a week and hadn't seen much of him. We went upstairs and knocked at the door.
11: Yeah? You Mark Anderson?
17: That's right. Who are you?
11: Police officers. I'd like to talk to you.
17: Sure, come on in.
11: This is my partner, Frank Smith.
17: Anderson. What do you want to see me about?
11: You know a fellow named Bronson, Otto Bronson?
17: Yeah, sure, I know Otto.
13: When'd you see him last?
17: Hey, what's this all about anyway? Otto done something?
11: Just a routine investigation, Anderson. When was the last time you saw Bronson?
17: Routine, huh?
11: That's right.
17: I saw him last night.
13: Where'd you see him?
17: Here. He came up, sat around, killed a bottle, talked it up.
11: Mm-hmm. What time did he leave here?
17: Must have been about 7:30 this morning, something like that.
13: All right, sir. Thank you very much.
17: Sure. Glad to help out whenever I can. Otto isn't in any trouble, is he?
11: Like we said, it's just routine.
17: Mm-hmm. Well, anything more I can do to help out, you let me know.
11: Yeah, we'll do that.
17: You're leaving right away?
11: Yeah, that's right. We'll be getting back to the office.
17: Well, I'll get my coat and walk down with you. I got a date in 15 minutes. Gonna have to romp.
11: It's a nice watch you got there.
17: Yeah, it's new.
11: Let me take a look at it, will you?
17: Well, it's just a watch. If you don't mind, I like to get going.
11: Let me see the watch.
17: Sure, no reason you can't. Here.
11: Okay. You said this was new?
17: Yeah. Just got it a couple days ago.
11: Mm-hmm. Did you notice this scratch on the crystal here?
17: Hmm. Yeah, I never saw that before. Guess I'll have to take it back and get another one.
13: Let me see it, Joe.
11: Yeah.
13: Yeah. Did you buy this watch?
17: Yeah.
11: Where?
17: Well, jeweler's down the street.
11: You got a receipt for it?
17: No, I didn't. I know the guy. I didn't figure I'd need one.
11: What if we could take a look through your room?
17: Why? What are you looking for?
11: Just like take a look.
17: You got a search warrant?
11: No, we can get one if we have to.
17: Well, then you better go get one. I'm not having any cops looking through my stuff.
11: Frank?
13: Yeah.
17: I told you to get a warrant. You got no right to look in there.
11: Something in the closet you don't figure we should see.
17: No, it's not that. It's just...
11: Well, then there's no problem, is it?
13: Joe.
0: Yeah. A
13: couple of suitcases.
0: You want to bring them out?
13: Yeah. Here they are. This one's kind of heavy. It feels like there's some sort of tools in it.
0: Can open it up?
13: Wait a minute. You got the key for this one, Anderson?
17: There's nothing in there for you.
0: We'll figure that, huh?
13: Joe, looks like this other one's open.
0: Now, about this, Anderson. Money here and these checks.
13: Watch, Joe.
0: All right, Anderson.
13: All right, come on, get up. Get up. I'll shake him, Joe. Yeah, he's clean.
0: Stand still. All right, Anderson, let's go.
17: Otto told you, didn't he? A lousy little sneak, he told you. I never did trust him. I kept telling him we shouldn't trust him.
13: Who's Shorty?
17: Shorty Miller.
0: Want to tell us where we can find him?
17: Sure, I got nothing to lose. Lousy little Otto.
0: Just the three of you in on the job?
17: Yeah, that's all. Otto, Shorty, and me, just the three of us. Him and his big ideas. How he had it all fixed up when you tagged him. How he was going to get us in the clear. Don't worry, he said. He'd take care of everything. Lousy liar. He'd fix it for us. That's real funny.
0: Shouldn't be.
17: What?
0: He fixed it.
10: The story you have just heard was true. The names were changed to protect the innocent.
18: On December 14th, trial was held in Department 87, Superior Court of the State of California, in and for the County of Los Angeles. In a moment, the results of that trial.
10: Now, here is our star, Jack Webb.
0: Thank you, George Fenneman. 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
18: Otto N. Bronson, Mark A. Anderson, and Samuel R. Miller were tried and found guilty of 9 counts of burglary with explosives. They received sentence as prescribed by law. Burglary with explosives is punishable by imprisonment in the state penitentiary for a period of not less than 10, nor more than 40 years. You have just heard Dragnet, a series of authentic cases from official files. Technical advice comes from the Office of Chief of Police W.H. Parker, Los Angeles Police Department. Technical advisors, Captain Jack Donahoe, Sergeant Marty Wynn, Sergeant Vance Brasher. Heard tonight were Ben Alexander, Vic Perrin, Stacey Harris. Script by John Robinson. Music by Walter Schumann. Hal Gibney speaking.
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0: Here's Dick Powell as Richard Diamond, private detective. It's 5 o'clock in New York City, and the big neon signs light up the dark office that overlooks Broadway on the corner of 53rd Street. Behind a second-hand mahogany desk, relaxing in a swivel chair, is the leading figure of the Diamond Detective Agency, combination stockholder, office boy, and clue chaser. He is Richard Diamond, and his mind is on a lovely redhead named Helen Asher, as she sits on a couch talking about things he likes to hear. At this moment, however, another scene is taking place in the wealthy district of Long Island. A long black convertible is just pulling up to an old English mansion, and a curvaceous blonde steps from the car. She is met at the door by her brother.
1: Well, good evening, my dear sister. You're looking simply ravishing.
2: How would you know the difference?
1: Oh, drop dead.
2: You disgusting excuse for a man. Why don't you sober up for 5 minutes and take a look at yourself?
1: I did once. Oh, by the way, our dear stepfather would like to see you in the study.
2: Tell him to go to...
1: I already did. Now it's your turn.

0: I don't want to. I'll get out of my way, Chris.
1: Suit yourself. But Murray Lang's in there with him.
0: Murray?
1: Did I start your heart going pity-pat?
0: Oh, shut up.
1: You better go in and protect your money, darling. Bye, jailbird.
0: Stop.
2: I don't care what your plans are. They concern my daughter, and that's enough for me to put a stop to them.
3: You're not going to put a stop to anything.
2: You can't intimidate me, Lang. You're just a cheap, no-good gangster, and your methods are too well known to frighten me. Come in!
3: Oh, hello, Liz.
0: Hello, Murray.
2: I'm glad you're here, Elizabeth. Mr. Lang and I were just discussing your future.
0: I'm surprised you put up with it this long, Murray. Come on, let's leave my dear stepfather until he simmers down.
2: Elizabeth, I want to talk to you.
0: Well, I don't want to talk to you. Let's go, Murray.
3: Listen to what he has to say. Maybe you'll get a laugh out of it.
0: Well, what is it?
2: I've just been talking with Lang about your intention to marry him. I have advised him that if such a thing were to take place, it would result in the most serious of consequences.
0: Is that all?
2: No, that is not all. When you got into your trouble with the police, my dear stepdaughter, you were paroled in my custody. If I should report to the board that you had violated the terms of your probation, you would most certainly go to prison.
0: Why, you... What's the matter? Aren't you satisfied with the salary you collect for taking care of Mother's estate?
2: How dare you, you little sniffer!
3: You look bigger behind a desk.
0: Well, just yell and scream all you want to. After Monday, you better start looking for another source of income.
2: You know very well it's not the money. But your greasy boyfriend here would certainly like to get his hands on it.
3: Look, you, I don't give a hang if you are a midget. I'm not going to stand here and listen to you.
0: Murray.
3: No, baby, I won't take it. I'll wring his scrawny little neck.
2: Go on, Lang, go on. It would give me the greatest of pleasure to call the police and have you locked up.
3: I'll fix it so you won't have a head to call anyone with.
0: Murray, leave him alone. Can't you see that's what he wants?
2: Yes, well, Mr. Lang.
3: Come on, Liz, let's get some fresh air.
0: I want to say one more thing. Just remember, Father, my probation expires Monday. After that, you won't control any part of my income, so you better start getting packed.
2: And if I report you to the probation board in the morning?
0: I wouldn't. If you do that, you'll not only stop being my guardian, but you'll stop breathing.
2: Get out. Get out, both of you.
0: Come on, Murray.
3: Oh.
2: Try to intimidate me. I'll make them both sorry. Detective. Detectives. Private detectives, yes, yes. Yes. Foreign evidence. Ah, here's one. Full page ad. Must be doing very well. Richard Diamond, private detective. If you've got a case, share it with me. Richard Diamond. Circle 7.
4: Yeah?
2: Mr. Diamond?
4: That's right.
2: I want to hire you for a few days.
4: Oh, you saw the ad. Well, it just so happens I'm available.
2: I can't tell you much over the phone. Too many extensions in the house.
4: But it's about my daughter. I'm afraid she's going to get herself into some serious trouble.
5: Well, how old is she?
4: 20.
5: Tell her to wait a year.
4: My name is Chase, Ralph Chase. I live at 82 Maple Drive, Sands Point. Will you come out this evening?
5: $100 a day and dibs on the icebox.
4: I'll see you about 8. Goodbye, Mr. Diamond.
6: What was that all about, Rick?
5: Oh, got a job, baby.
6: When do you start?
5: Oh, yes, you're right.
6: No, Rick. You can start it in the morning. You can't break another one tonight.
5: Now, come on, Helen, baby. A job's a job.
6: And a date's a date. I won't let you break this one.
5: Your car downstairs?
6: Yes, but I can drive myself home, please, Rick. You promised you wouldn't break another one.
5: Keys in it?
6: Yeah, look. I want to hire you to protect me for this evening. I've been receiving mysterious phone calls, and I'm in fear of my life.
5: Really?
6: You've got to take the job. Old friends come first.
5: I'll have to get home and shave before I start working.
6: You mean you'll take it?
5: After 12:30. Bye, baby.
6: You beast.
5: Oh, you must be getting tired from driving that big car around all day. Grab a cab, honey. It'll give you some rest. I'll take good care of your car.
6: What?
5: Want a buck for the cab?
6: Huh?
5: No, no. On second thought, you only live about 25 blocks. Walk will do you good.
6: Rick.
5: Deep breathing all the way up Fifth Avenue. Nothing like it. Bye, baby.
6: Oh!
5: On the way to the car, I thought about Helen. The most wonderful girl in the world. Money, looks. But she had one bad fault. She wanted to get married. I got into the big sedan and headed for my apartment. I'd been up late the night before with a blonde singer, and I was feeling tired. Funny how things change. My nights in college were just as busy, but at 1 o'clock the next afternoon, I was out playing football. I face facts pretty well, so when I got home, I took a nap. I slept until 7 and got up and dressed. I drove Helen's car out to Long Island, and at 8 o'clock sharp, I was ringing the doorbell of the Chase Mansion. It was a big house, all right. If they built another one like it, Long Island would sink.
7: Well, to someone at me chamber door. My name's Chris. Boo.
5: Blow your booze some other direction. Your breath would wither a lung.
7: My alcoholic exhalations are composed of the finest ingredients. You must have a weak stomach.
5: Look, if you'll just stagger out of the way, I'd like to see Mr. Chase.
7: Dead or alive?
5: What?
7: Nothing. I was just thinking out loud. Well, go right ahead. And after your talk with my stepfather, you can find me in the bar. You'll probably wind up like I am.
5: That's a sweet thought. Where can I find your stepfather?
7: Probably in the library, lying in my money.
5: I left him leaning against the front door, gagging on the fresh air. I wandered down a long hallway and a big sitting room, furnished with enough antiques to make the Metropolitan Museum give up in shame. There was something about the place, a heavy quietness, like a bar of gold in a dark room. The shot had come from up ahead, and I tried a couple of doors before I found the room.
8: Mr. Chase! Mr. Chase!
9: In here! In here!
5: Mr. Chase?
9: Yes, yes. Come in and shut the door.
5: I looked over at Ralph Chase crouching behind a desk. He got up slowly, all 5 feet of him. And I tagged him for a guy who would give $1,000 for every inch you could put on his legs. He looked like he could afford to be a mile high. The tall French windows were open at the back of the room, and you could still smell burning cordite.
9: Someone tried to shoot me from the garden.
5: Yeah, I heard the shot.
9: You must be Diamond.
5: That's right. Don't you think you better shut the French doors and pull the drapes before someone takes another shot?
9: Yes, yes, very good idea. You pull the shades, Diamond. Hey, you can start earning your money right now.
5: You're a little excited, but I'll start to work.
9: All right. Be careful, he might still be out there.
5: Well, I doubt it. I can't see anyone out here.
9: Oh, he just missed me. You can see where the bullet hit the wall. I jumped and hid behind the desk.
5: Didn't you hear him on the porch?
9: No, he must have stood in the soft grass that surrounds the garden.
5: That's a good 10 feet from the house. You're lucky he didn't move in closer. He probably wouldn't have missed. Got any idea who it was?
9: Of course, it was Murray Lang.
5: Murray Lang? The gambler?
9: Yes, do you know him?
5: I used to be on the force. Set him up 6 years ago on a larceny rap.
9: Then you know what he's like. He was in the house this afternoon. We had an argument and he threatened me.
5: An argument with your daughter?
9: Yes, about my daughter. How'd you know?
5: Well, you told me she was getting herself into trouble. She couldn't have picked a better playmate than Lang to get there with.
0: Father, we heard a shot.
9: Not really.
7: Oh, let's go. He's not dead.
9: My stepchildren, Mr. Diamond.
5: Oh, well, lovely.
9: I'm quite alive, so you can both stop looking so unhappy.
0: Does it show?
7: Come on, sis. Let's find the guy who fired that shot. I want to give him a few pointers.
5: Where's Murray Lang, Miss Chase?
9: Yes, he's the man you want. I'm sure he
0: Don't be absurd. Murray left 3 hours ago. What are you, a cop?
5: Does it show?
0: You're wearing too much cologne. Come on, Chris.
5: Oh, she's nice.
9: That's Elizabeth. The boy's her brother, Chris.
5: I'd hate to draw straws.
9: I married their mother and raised those two brats after she died. The courts appointed me executor of this state.
5: They don't like you handling their money, is that it?
9: Yes. Since they've been old enough to ask for 50 cents to go to a movie, they've condemned me for watching their interests.
5: You said you were worried about your stepdaughter. Tell me about it.
9: I'll make it brief. Hate long explanations. Elizabeth got into some trouble with the police. Hit and run. She'd been drinking. The man died. Liz was sentenced to a year in Folsom. But I got her off on probation.
5: Oh, what do you want me to do? Drive around with her and spoil her aim?
9: Monday the probation expires. She says she is then going to marry this hoodlum, Murray Lang.
5: And you don't want that because you think he's after her money?
9: Exactly. When she marries, the will reads that I shall, as executor, turn over half of the estate to Elizabeth.
5: What about Christopher?
9: He looked irresponsible when he was born. His mother left instructions that he should not receive his share until he is 35. That's another 8 years.
5: Well, your stepdaughter's old enough to know what she's doing. I can't see how you can stop her.
9: That's what I want you to do.
5: And if I do, you'd be in a pretty good spot.
9: What do you mean, Mr. Diamond?
5: You continue as executor.
9: I can understand you thinking something like that, but believe me, as much as I dislike my stepchildren, I wish to keep them in line for their late mother's sake.
5: Oh. Well, Mr. Chase, I'll take a look around outside. Maybe I can come up with something that'll point out the would-be killer. If it was Lang, you can stop worrying about Elizabeth. Sing Sing doesn't boast a wedding chapel. I went out through the French doors and started looking around on the soft grass that bordered the garden. I had a fat hunch, so I stopped looking and started wandering. I was halfway through the rose bed when I spotted them. It was Elizabeth and a man. In the darkness, I couldn't make him out, but Murray Lang was my best guess. They went up a narrow path to one of those Chinese pagodas at the far end of the garden, and I slipped up close enough to give my ears a workout. It was Lang, all right.
10: I don't care what you think. I didn't take a shot at the old man.
0: Then who did? He's got a policeman in there now, and he's going to start trouble.
3: Let him. I'm clean. If it was that lushed-up brother of yours.
0: Chris hates him, but he'd never try to kill him.
3: Well, then stop hounding me. Maybe you took a shot at the old boy.
0: Murray.
3: Well, you got a good reason. Tired trying to buck the whole Chase household. If you love me, let's take off tonight and get married. Tell the old man to go to the devil.
0: You can certainly wait till Monday.
3: Yeah, but he won't. He's going to cause some kind of trouble and get you tossed into Folsom. He's not going to give up all that money just because you're through with your probation. He probably cooked up that shooting just to get the cops here.
0: Murray, what's going to happen to us?
3: Oh, ask your stepfather. He's been doing your thinking for you.
0: I don't have to. We'll get married Monday.
3: Okay. I'm staying clear of this place till then.
0: But what if there's more trouble? I haven't got anyone to turn to.
3: You worry about it, baby. I got a police record that makes yours look like a merit badge.
5: I was too good a target in the moonlight, so I started back up the walk to the house. As I passed the hedge, I noticed a funny-looking plant that was shoving its way out of the foliage. I'm sorry I did that. It was the Johnny Jump-Up variety. Blackbird. The guy on the other end of the sap gave it to me right over the eyes, and I went down like a crapshooter making a pass. I rolled over and watched the moon melt and run down in my eyes. Something warm and sticky spread over my face and turned the night red. Yeah, I was bleeding again. I guess I showed signs of recovering, so he started all over. This time he used his foot in my side. Oh. Oh, a couple more kicks in the ribs and in the right place, and he could have whipped up a fast course of NOLA. I felt tired, so I rolled up in an old rose bush and went to sleep. When you finally start coming around, it's like swimming your way out of an acre of mud. If you've taken enough beatings before, you diagnose things in a hurry. The pain in your head is where you got sapped. The ache in your ribs is where he booted you. And the thought in your mind is, oh, it's something about an eye for an eye, if you've got one left. I sat up slowly and looked around. No one in sight. My watch said 10 o'clock. I'd been out for an hour, and I was feeling lonely until I started to get up. I made it to one knee and looked down at the best reason I could think of for staying home nights. It was Murray Lang, and you couldn't blame him for staring. He wasn't impolite, just dead. Something on the walk beside him gleamed in the moonlight. I took out my handkerchief and scooped it up. It was a little nickel-plated .32. You could still smell the fresh powder in the barrel. I put it in my pocket and stumbled back to the house. Chris opened the door.
1: Well, you shouldn't drink so much. I never get so loaded I look like that.
5: Well, try it sometime. It might be an improvement.
1: Boo.
5: I told you once before not to do that. Now tell me, where were you 10 minutes ago?
1: I was in the bar.
5: Who was with you?
1: Red and green midgets. Now let go of my collar.
5: Okay. Where's the phone?
1: In the hall. Hey, what's going on? Who beat you up?
5: Nobody. I always bleed like this on warm nights.
1: Huh?
5: Big pores.
10: Homicide, Sergeant Otis talking.
5: Who taught you how? Did you sit up nights with a parrot?
10: Oh, very funny. Only one guy could think up a lousy joke like that. What do you want, Diamond?
5: A picture of you. I'm going to show some doctors that mercy killing has its points. Now, let me speak to the lieutenant.
10: Comic. Homicide, Lieutenant Levinson.
5: Hello, Walt. This is Diamond.
10: Oh, wait a minute. Wait a minute. Let me get the bicarbonate.
5: What's the matter?
10: I get stomach trouble every time you call. Go ahead.
5: All right. I got a killing for you.
10: I know it. I know it. Why can't you be a good boy and stop finding corpses?
5: I'm out at Sands Point, 82 Maple Drive. I think I've got the murder weapon in my pocket.
10: Who's dead?
5: An old friend, Murray Lang, and you better step on it. There's a drunk staggering around the place, and he's liable to spot the body and put it in the cold shower to sober it up.
10: Oh, all right. We'll be right out. Hold the fort.
1: So Mr. Lang's dead.
5: Hmm? You better stop sneaking up on people, Buster.
3: And you'd better stop telling me what to do in my own house, Mr. Diamond.
5: You sobered up pretty quick.
1: I heard what you said about finding the murder weapon. May I see it?
5: No. It stays in my pocket until homicide gets here.
1: Whose gun is it?
5: It's a 40-pound broadsword. Now stop trying to look like a Chicago muscle man or I'll start slapping you...
11: Oh, there you are, Diamond. I've been looking for you. Great Scott, what happened to your face?
5: Someone was giving away hints.
11: Chris, did you have something to do with this?
1: Hardly. Mr. Diamond has a decided advantage over me. He has muscles. I'll be in the bar.
11: What's happened? Where's Elizabeth?
12: I don't know, but her boyfriend's got troubles. He can't explain the hole in his chest.
11: Lang, what do you mean?
12: He's out in the garden. Someone shot him.
11: Is he dead?
12: Well, if he's not, he's trying awful hard.
11: Then we'd better call the police.
12: That's been taken care of. What kind of a gun do you own, Mr. Chase?
11: You don't see...
12: No, I don't. I just dig around till I come up with something. What kind of a gun do you own?
11: Why, a 45... Now, wait a minute, Diamond. If you've got any ideas about this murder, you'd better wait until the police get here.
12: Now, look, Chase, I've been insulted in your house, had the air let out of my ego by your beautiful stepdaughter, and beat up in your garden. That's a full night's work, and now I'm on my own time. Where can I find Elizabeth?
11: I don't know. She may be up in her room.
12: Oh, where is it?
11: End of the hall, head of the stairs, first door.
12: Thanks.
11: It's beginning to rain. What about Lang's body?
12: Well, if he catches cold, call me. I went down the long hallway to the foot of a massive staircase. The only light was the one burning in the room I just left. I looked over at my over my shoulder and saw Mr. Chase framed in its dim glow, watching me. In that moment, I thought who Chase reminded me of. A triangle hat, his hand in his vest, and Napoleon had a twin. I went up the stairs two at a time.
13: Yes?
12: Pardon me for barging in, but some guy in the garden just beat all the bashfulness out of me.
13: How dare you? You get out of my room.
12: You better put on something a little warmer, honey. That thing would start a Harry Carey epidemic in Boston.
13: What do you want?
12: Yeah. What did you do after Lang left you in the garden?
13: What?
12: Big ears. I overheard everything you said.
13: I see someone pushed your face around. It's an improvement. Did Murray catch you eavesdropping?
12: Well, if he did, he won't have much time to gloat.
13: What do you mean? If you've done anything to Murray...
12: Aren't you getting ready for bed a little early?
13: I don't know what you want. I don't have to answer any of your ridiculous questions. Now, if you don't turn around and get out of here...
12: What's the matter, baby? The drawer empty? Lose something?
13: No.
12: Maybe this is it.
13: Where did you get that gun?
12: It was lying in the garden beside your boyfriend's body.
13: Beside?
12: That's it, lover. Now sit down and relax.
13: Is Murray dead?
12: Like Jimmy Fiddler's gossip column. Didn't you hear anything after Murray left you?
13: Oh, no. I was crying. I ran back to the house and came up here.
12: Is there another way back to the house besides the path that Murray took?
13: Yes, one that leads to those outside doors. I came right to my room. Please leave me alone.
12: This is your gun, isn't it?
13: Yes, but I didn't do it. I didn't. Murray and I were going to be married Monday.
12: Ballistics will probably show it's the one that did the job. You better tell me everything you know.
13: I don't know anything. I didn't shoot Murray. Someone stole my gun from the drawer. Oh, please find out who did it. If they hold me, I'll go to prison anyway. Please, Mr. Diamond, please.
12: It's going to be tough if this is the gun. I'm pretty sure it is. You could still smell the powder when I... Powder.
13: What's the matter, Mr. Diamond?
12: Huh? Oh, nothing. Look, you stay in your room. Maybe I can do you some good. I promise you'll stay here.
13: Sure. I'm not going anyplace.
12: And try and snap out of it. Sometimes you keep losing until there's nothing left to play with. It breaks the jinx. I went downstairs and started looking for Chase. As I passed the doors leading to the garden, I stopped cold. A flash of lightning turned the garden flat white. Someone was standing over what was left of Murray Lang. Well, like the view?
11: Oh, Diamond. I was just looking at the body.
12: I talked with your daughter. She says the gun that killed Lang was hers.
11: What?
12: Claims they had an argument, but won't admit she shot him.
11: Oh, no, I can't believe it. Certainly she had no reason, unless...
12: Unless what?
11: Well, unless she found out Lang was just after her money.
12: Well, that's possible. Anyway, if she did do it, I still can't figure who worked me over.
11: Maybe it was Lang. You told me yourself he didn't like you.
12: Maybe it was Elizabeth.
11: Oh, no. It would have to be somebody very strong. She might have kicked you, but never could she have hit you hard enough to crack your head open like that.
12: Tell me, when does Elizabeth come into her money?
11: Why, at the end of the probation. The court set it aside until she was cleared of all charges.
12: Who gets it if she goes to prison?
11: Well, I'm the sole executor of the estate, but she's not going to jail. She didn't do this thing. I'll get the best counsel in the country.
12: I'm sure you will. Tell me something, Chase. It's pretty obvious that my face got pushed around, but how did you know my ribs got the same treatment?
11: What?
12: It doesn't show. It just hurts.
11: Why, Well, you told me. What are you getting at, Diamond?
12: You'd have to reach pretty high to sap me, but if you were mad enough, you could make it.
11: This is absurd. I'm going inside.
12: And when I get grouchy, it's better to listen. I'm liable to use you to make the flowers grow.
11: Go ahead, Mr. Diamond. I'm listening.
12: Well, everybody in this house has some sort of motive for killing. With Elizabeth, it could be the old story of a woman scorned. With your lushed-up stepson, he could want to put the blame on his sister so he'd get more than his share of the estate. And we certainly know you stand to profit if Elizabeth goes to prison, because you retain custody of the family fortune.
11: I'm getting wet, Mr. Diamond.
12: Everybody's story's weak, but only one of them doesn't stand up. You said earlier this evening someone tried to shoot you from outside your library.
11: Of course they did. You have the shot and saw the bullet hole.
12: That's right, I did. But you told me he was standing outside the room by a good 10 feet. Nothing to say, Chase?
11: You're trying to catch me up in something.
12: Oh, you are so right. Now, when I walked into that room, I could still smell burning cordite. To smell fresh gunpowder like that, the gun would have to have been fired outside the room. You staged it, so I'd think someone was trying to kill you.
11: Is that all, Mr. Diamond?
12: Outside of the slip you made about kicking me in the ribs. Now, let's go inside.
11: I don't think so, Diamond.
12: Oh, that the .45 you were telling me about?
11: Yes. Go ahead, make a try for it. I'm going to show you how it works.
12: You kill Lang with your stepdaughter's gun, and you're going to collect the money if she goes to prison. Oh, you're a sly.
11: My stepdaughter could easily kill two men tonight.
12: You're in a spot. You can't shoot me with that .45 and make it look like the same person killed Lang, too. So you've got to get the .32 in my pocket.
11: Give me Elizabeth's gun, Diamond.
12: You try and get it, Chase.
11: Why, you...
14: Rick, are you out there?
12: Better give it up, Chase. That's the law. He eats little men like you.
14: Rick!
11: Stay right there, Diamond. Another killing won't matter if you try and stop me.
14: For Pete's sake, if you're out there, Rick, answer me. I'm getting soaked.
11: Just keep your mouth closed, Diamond. I'm getting out of here.
12: You'll never make a chase. They'll pick you up inside of an hour.
11: Not if you're too dead to tell them. Yes, that's it. If I kill you, I'll eat at least have...
12: You should watch your step, Chase.
14: Keep your head down, Pat. Somebody's mad. Shut up, Otis, and get out from under that bench. Rick!
12: Over here, Walt.
15: What's going on, Rick? Who's doing all the shooting?
12: Oh, he took turns. He was just going to kill me when he tripped over the body of his first victim. I used this .32 in my pocket, shot him twice.
15: He's dead, Lieutenant. Give me my baking soda, Otis.
16: Yeah, Lieutenant.
15: Don't look so unhappy, Rick. He was going to kill you.
12: Oh, I'm not unhappy. I'm just sore that I didn't have time to take the gun out of my pocket. I ruined a darn good coat. The three of us went back in the house, and Otis took Christopher up to bed so he could sleep it off. Walt listened to the story as I told it to Elizabeth. She cried a little and thanked me with her eyes. Walt went downstairs to clean things up, and I sat by her bed until she went asleep. She didn't even wake up when I kissed her goodbye. Oh, I guess it was better that way. I said goodbye to Walt and Otis and headed for 975 Park Avenue. I was late, and my face could use a mile of bandage. I hoped Helen wouldn't mind.
17: Yes? Oh, my goodness.
12: Hello, Francis. Tell Miss Asher I brought a car back.
17: Oh, how bad a wreck was it, sir?
12: Give me a glass with a backbone, will you, Francis?
17: Yes, sir, right away, sir. Miss Asher's in the study.
12: Thank you. Hi.
18: Well, it's about... Oh, Rick, not again.
12: Mm-hmm.
18: Your poor little face.
12: Yeah, my poor little face.
18: Well, you just stretch out on the couch and I'll get you a nice tall drink.
12: Francis is already on his way.
18: Feel better?
12: Yeah, oh yes. Got a pillow?
18: I'll hold your head up. How's this?
12: Mm-hmm.
18: Like some music to go with it?
12: Sure. Turn on the radio.
18: You comfortable?
12: Mm-hmm. How about you?
18: Uh-huh. That music sounds like San Francisco. Remember the Top of the Mark?
12: Yeah, fun too.
18: Mind if I turn off the light? The glow from the fire is enough.
12: You're cured.
18: Better?
12: Much.

0: That was nice.
1: Hey, why did you turn the radio off?
0: This is nicer. Come here, Rick.
1: Oh, honey. Honey, you're reading my mind.
2: Here's your drink, Mr. Diamond. Oh, my goodness.

You have just heard the fourth of a new series, Richard Diamond, Private Detective, starring Dick Powell. Helen was played by Virginia Gregg, Lieutenant Levinson by Ed Begley. Also in our cast were Wilms Herbert, Betty Moran, Jay Novello, Jack Edwards, and Tal Avery. Music was under the direction of David Baskerville. Richard Diamond is written by Blake Edwards and directed by William P. Rousseau. Even here in America, we're liable to have a few misconceptions about freedom. Many of us regard it as an outright gift with no strings attached. Well, that isn't quite so. All of us have received a heritage of liberty, a legacy of freedom forged in other days. Remember that the liberty you enjoy is a precious legacy, a legacy that can be lost through disuse. Don't ignore freedom. Work at it. For freedom is everybody's job. Now, this is Eddie King inviting you to be with us again at the same time next week when we will again bring you Dick Powell as Richard Diamond, Private Detective. This program has come to you from Hollywood. This is NBC, the National Broadcasting Company.

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0: No, that doesn't do it either, sailor. That was a two-motored plane. Your boy is 2 hours late.
1: Oh, Carrie will get here. You don't have to worry about him.
0: I'll tell you a secret. I spent my whole life not worrying about Carrie.
1: You like him. Where do you meet him?
0: Blonde, wavy hair and wears a white silk scarf. Is his mustache blonde, too?
1: No mustache. I showed you his picture.
0: Yeah, there was a mustache in that picture someplace.
1: Just Carrie Martin in his plane. Here, look, I brought it along. Hey, you drew a mustache on him.
0: Yeah, and a beard, too.
1: Does it bother you because I knew a man named Carrie Martin before I knew you?
0: Because he sent you a wire from Miami to meet you at a crummy airstrip outside of Havana. Because I had to get up too early and drive you too far.
1: I told you last night you didn't have to come along. But this morning there was a Jeep waiting for me, and you were in it.
0: Because the last time you drove the Jeep, you came home with the wrong Jeep. The time before that...
2: Hey, you two there. What are you doing here?
0: Hello?
2: I asked you a question. What are you doing here?
1: Believe it or not, we're waiting for an airplane. What are you waiting for?
2: Get out of here.
0: We like it here. We'll have to settle down right here.
2: I don't know who you are, but my company has leased this airstrip, and I have full authority.
1: Here comes a plane, Slate.
0: That's four-motored. Your friend's is a single-engine job.
1: I can't understand it. Something must have happened.
2: I don't want to have to talk to you two again.
0: Now, take it easy, mister. We're going, not because you say so. Sailor's worried. She might want to cry. She doesn't like anyone to watch.

0: Spot him yet, Mickey?
1: No. Take her up another 1,000. We can use that cloud for a blanket.
0: Yeah. Like the gay old times, huh, Mickey?
1: Better. That was for glory. This is for getting rich.
0: A $500,000 payroll floating in the sky like a little bird. Just waiting for us to knock it off.
1: And Anderson promised us the drumsticks. 20 grand's worth. A man could get fat chewing on a thing like... Haze off your wing, Joe. 10 o'clock.
0: Uh-huh.
1: Make a pass. Scare him. I'll signal we want him to land on that island.
0: Uh-huh. Harry Martin's a hero.
1: I've got something for heroes.
0: In the wing, Joe. We don't want to kill him. Just keep him and his plane on ice.
1: You left out the part about the $500,000. Like you asked, in the wing.
0: Ah, the boy's good to us, Joe. He's gonna belly lander on the beach.
1: Hip, hip, and a hooray. The hero made it. Now we go to Havana, boy, and report to Anderson.
0: Roger, Wilco, and stuff like that there. You think anyone will find him, Mickey, before...
1: Not anyone, kid. Just us. That scrap of beats is not even on the charts. It's our secret.
0: Goody. Hey, look at that ocean below us, Mickey. Gorgeous, huh? Hey,
1: what's the matter, kid? Motor gone sour?
0: Both of them. Must be out of gas. They're corking out on me. It's a... Hey, Mickey, what? Oh, we had it in our hands and we're gonna...

0: Come here, sailor.
1: Keep your hands on the wheel.
0: I'm tired of it. We've been running around in circles for half a day. Just because a sailor on a passing steamer reported he saw a plane crash in this vicinity. Harry Martin means this much to you, huh?
1: I met him in Europe, Slade. He was shot down. I helped him. He needed me once. A woman doesn't have many opportunities like that.
0: Okay, we'll keep looking.
1: Thanks. Slade, look over there to starboard. Is that a wave crest in the sun, that thing shining?
0: I don't know.
1: That's metal. It's a wing.
0: Yeah, it could be.
1: It's a wing, Slate.
0: Let's take a closer look, huh? Hey, wait.
1: What?
0: Carey flew his own plane when he left Miami, and it's a single engine. That's what the telegram said.
1: I don't understand what you're trying to say.
0: Well, this wing has a nacelle where it housed an engine. That means it was a two-engine job. It can't be Carey's plane.
1: Maybe it's an old wreck.
0: Uh-uh. Wrecked planes don't float that long.
1: Maybe Carey's alive.
0: Can't look any more, sailor. Our fuel is low. We've got to let the authorities know about this wreck.
1: A little while longer.
0: Something's wrong here, but I'll promise you this. If Carey's alive, we'll find him. Got your motor, sailor. Slipper in easy.
2: Aye, aye.
0: Now throw me a line. I'll make her fast.
2: Line.
0: All secure. Bring the chart I drew, sailor.
3: You didn't find him, did you?
0: Huh? No. Look what's here to welcome us home, sailor. The man who orders people off his airstrip. Look, Buster.
1: This one's on me, Slate. You, get your feet off our pier and take your mustache with them.
3: You must forgive me for my behavior at the landing field. I was the victim of a grave concern. I didn't know then, Miss Duval, how intimate you were with Carey Martin.
1: You know, you've got a talent for saying the wrong thing. Not intimate. Just a boy I knew once. I give you that to make the goodbye easier.
0: You're getting off cheap. And now, goodbye.
3: Now, please, you must hear me out. 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You hear? $500,000.
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1: You want the boy or the money? And why do I ask a stupid question when I know the answer?
3: Oh, you underestimate our humanity, Miss Duval. We want Carey Martin. He was a loyal employee, intrepid, a man of know-how.
0: You finally think of the right answer, and then you go and spoil it. Intrepid know-how.
3: We learned from the authorities the plane you found wasn't Martin's. Continue your search. Find him. And we will show our gratitude in any manner you wish. Within reason.
0: We'll search for him. We'll find him. But not for any reason you'd understand. Take that back to your company. Maybe they can put it up in cans.
3: I would have preferred that, just notify me when you do, please. Goodbye, you two.
1: Take me home, Slate.
0: Sure, I'll have King fix you something special. It'll make you feel better.
4: Over here, Anderson. The two suckers bite.
3: It's a mission with them, Matt. A grail.
4: Huh? Talk down to me because I'm stupid.
3: Oh, they'll find him for me. For nothing. All you do is go where they go. I'll arrange it.
4: And put $500,000 in your lap, huh? For that, you'd do something for me, huh?
3: I've already told you. 2,000. Not a penny more.
4: Nah, not money, stupid. Just a word that says I can kill them when I'm through with them.
3: I like you, Matt. You can kill them.
4: Thank you very much, Mr. Anderson.

0: Worry and fret.
1: Yeah, that about sums it up, King.
0: Where's Miss Sailor now, Mr. Slate?
1: On the patio, worrying and fretting.
0: You go look some more for this Kerry Martin?
1: Yeah. One of Bold Venture's motors has reverse gear trouble as soon as it's fixed.
0: Why don't you go put an arm around Miss Sailor and say, there, there.
1: I tried it. She didn't even know I was standing beside her.
0: Oh, she got company now.
1: Huh? Yeah, I wonder where she found him.
2: Slate, look who I found.
1: This is Kerry Martin?
2: This is Pablo. Tell him, Pablo.
3: I am Pablo. I find a man. He say the name Kerry Martin belong to him.
1: Yeah, where'd you find him?
3: I have a chart of Tortuga's Key. I will put a pencil mark where I find him. It's so small it is.
1: Okay. Tell me how it happened.
3: I am Pablo. I am fisher. I take boat to place in Tortugas where I fish. There is airship on beach, standing on nose.
2: Kerry must have crash-landed. He's all right.
3: It's not so. He have in him great hurt. Hard to talk. He is too big for small me to carry. Say his name. Say name of Sailor Duval. This name I know because all of Havana know name Sailor Duval. I come.
1: Why didn't you go to the police?
3: I am Pablo. Once I talk to police, I am in jail for 2 years after that. I am Pablo who does not talk to police. You go to man in Tortuga's Key, senor?
1: Yeah, we go.

0: Hurry, Slate.
1: Easy, baby. We know where he is now. I'm taking you to him as fast as I know how.
0: I'm sorry. I just can't.
1: I know. He needed you once. He needs you again.
0: Pablo said he was badly hurt.
1: I'll do what I can, sailor. He'll be all right. He'll see you again, and it'll help make him all right.
0: Look, Slate, I told you. Harry was just a guy who...
1: Here, I'll give you a hand aboard.
0: Thanks. Just a nice guy who wanted to be friends.
1: Now tell me about it later. Right now, we got company. You, Anderson, and your friend, off my boat. I won't ask you again.
2: No, just a minute, Mr. Shannon. This is Matt, one of our employees, and he's at your disposal.
3: That means I'll help, Mr. Shannon. I and Carrie Martin work for the same company.
1: If you're so anxious, Anderson, why don't you go hire your own searching party? Leave us alone.
2: If I did that, the Caribbean would swarm with fortune hunters, their palms itching for all that money. Martin's flight was a secret, and we'd like to keep the finding of him that way, too.
1: Yeah, I see what you mean. They might kill Martin, take...
2: Exactly. Matt could be of great help in preventing that, and for nothing.
1: Well, I could use an extra hand. Okay with you, sailor?
0: The more the merrier. Let him come, Slate.
1: Okay, Matt, just take my orders, and we'll get along real good.
3: Gee, thanks. You'll see, Mr. Shannon. I'm going to help you like anything. The way I do it, you'll never get over it.

0: Back to Bold Venture, our stars Humphrey Bogart and Lauren Bacall, and the second act of our story.
1: How deep now, sailor?
2: 6 feet. Steady. Now four. Cut the motor, Slade.
1: Okay.
3: It's just the other side of the cove. I'll go on ahead.
1: Sure, sailor, I understand.
3: It's not that. It's just
1: I said I understand. So don't explain it to me. Go on, jump.
3: I told you before, Slade.
1: I gave you a chance to hold his hand for a minute alone. You blew it. Get the medicine kit, Matt.
4: Aye, aye, skipper. I got it, skipper.
5: Hey, I glom on the lingo good, don't I, Mr. Shannon?
1: You're a good seaman, Matt. Let's go. After you, sailor.
3: The plane didn't look too banged up. Maybe Carrie's not as badly hurt as that fisherman said.
1: We'll know in a little while.
4: And maybe the $500,000 come out of it all right, too. I crossed my fingers.
1: Huh? What do you say, Matt?
4: Oh, you know how it is, Mr. Shannon. A guy works for a cannery. He tries to think the way he thinks the cannery wants him to think. In my heart, I pray Mr. Martin's in good health. I pray that...
1: Forget it.
4: We better run, Mr. Shannon. I wouldn't want to think that I was the...
1: Just run. And don't drop that kit.
3: Carrie, it's all right. Carrie.
1: Now, don't call him anymore, sailor, because he's not here.
3: He has to be. If he was hurt, how could he get away?
1: Maybe he crawled to the other side of the island, thought he'd find help. Maybe someone picked him up.
4: And cooked the dough, because that's not here, too.
1: You know that, because that's the first thing you looked for, wasn't it, Matt? It was a short prayer, huh?
4: Oh, skipper, you said yourself you wanted the girl to be alone with him for a minute.
3: We've got to find him, Slate. He could be dying.
1: Now, don't cry till you know what for, sailor. Oh, tide's washed his footprints away.
3: It's a small island. We could split up.
1: Stop picking my brain. We'll split up. You go that way, Matt, the south end of the island.
4: My favorite direction.
1: You got a preference, sailor?
3: East.
1: That leaves me north. If we don't find him, we meet here. Oh, don't forget the way back, sailor.

0: Martin. Hey, Martin, can you hear me? Martin.
1: That you, Shannon? You get lost, kid?
0: Not me. You're supposed to be casing the south end of this island.
1: Well, I started that way, then I got worried. Maybe you'd find that dough and I'd be far away. Things like that.
0: That money really bothers you, doesn't it?
1: Ever since Pop taught me how to beat the pay telephones, he used to bring them home by the dozens.
0: And you work for a big outfit like Toledo Canneries, huh?
1: Well, I'll tell you. A guy works for a place, troubleshoots, makes a salary. Gets to sniffing a half million, he gets downright disloyal. I guess I'm what you'd call disgusted.
0: You trying to sell me something?
1: You bought it, baby. You're one too many on this island. Look, I take out a knife, then I point knife upward for ripping and rip.
0: Yeah. Next time, hold it close to your body.
1: You're breaking my arm.
0: Drop it. Drop it. Now, dream about what I told you. I couldn't bother with you, Matt. On second thought, I'll need your shirt to tie you up. And I'll find Carrie.

0: Guy gets hurt, sailor. He tries to dream his pain away. Let me touch you again.
1: Don't try to move, Carrie. I'll come closer to you. See? I'm really here.
0: How did you come? On downy wings?
1: Slate and I have a boat. A fisherman told us you...
0: Slate?
1: He's my guardian. Slate Shannon.
0: There was a shadow in the dream. Now I know his name.
1: Slate's at the other end of the island looking for you.
0: May he never find me.
1: There are three of us. Slate, a man from the company...
0: Anderson?
1: Someone named Matt.
0: Good old Matt. Never heard of him, but good old Matt.
1: What happened to you, Carrie? What went wrong?
0: Bandits.
1: You mean bandits like...
0: I mean like in the war. They shot holes in my wing. Shot up my rudder. Forced me down. I crash landed. I was very happy till something in my chest told me my chest was caved in.
1: Why did they do that to you?
0: Shh, big top secret. $500,000 payroll. But it wasn't a secret.
1: Carrie, all this time with that hurt.
0: The money, I buried it under the plane. Take it away. Give it to somebody.
1: Carrie.
0: Shh, I sleep now. Gotta sleep.
1: Carrie, it's beginning to rain. We've got to get you.
2: Martin! Martin!
1: Over here, Slate. Over here.
3: How is he, sailor?
1: He's asleep. We've got to move him, Slate. The rain...
3: We can't move him. He's hurt too bad. Here, cover him with my coat. These leaves. Now, don't crack up on me, sailor. We'll get help. A doctor. He'll be all right. Okay? Let's go.
1: Can you lift it, Slate?
3: Yeah, the box is not that heavy. If you could wheeze, Sailor, you could make us a couple of raincoats. I've never had one made out of $20 bills.
1: You sure were underprivileged, weren't you?
3: All the other kids in my block had them. Come on. Let's get the Bold Venture moving and get some help for Carrie.
1: What about Matt?
3: I left him in a hollow. If it rains hard, the hollow's liable to fill up. Maybe he can drink himself out of it. Yeah, give you a hand up.
1: Okay. Let's take off, Slate. Now what?
3: I don't know. I'll take a look. Hey, sailor.
1: What?
3: Both carburetors gone, probably on the bottom of the ocean. Matt must have done it before he caught up with me.
1: This is turning out to be a gay afternoon.
3: Let's get back ashore. Grab that flashlight. It's getting dark. I'll take the money.
1: Okay. Why didn't you leave the money aboard?
3: In case we have callers, in case people who don't have...
1: Wait a minute. Listen. You hear it?
3: Yeah, sure. It's a plane. Wave the flash. Maybe we'll get home faster than we think.
1: He sees us. He's landing.
3: That guy can handle that ship. Look at him.
1: He'll be able to take Carrie back.
4: That you, Shannon?
1: Hey, it's Mr. Anderson.
3: Yeah, it's me with Miss Duval.
4: Oh, good.
3: Start running, sailor.
1: There he is, Slate.
3: Martin. Martin, are you awake?
1: You don't have to talk, Carrie.
3: That's right. Now, just listen. Can you hear me?
0: Yeah.
3: Good. John Anderson just landed a plane.
0: He'll help.
3: No, he won't. If he finds you, he'll kill you.
0: But Anderson...
1: Don't talk, Carrie.
3: We'll explain it to you later. He's looking for all of us. If he comes close to you, don't move. If he calls to you, don't answer. Make out you're dead. Do you understand?
0: Yes. Understand.
1: We'll come back for you.
0: Sure.
3: I don't worry about anything. It'll be all right. Let's go, sailor.
1: Where are we going?
3: Get rid of this money.
1: We going to bury it?
3: Uh-huh. We're going to give it away. There's the hollow, sailor.
1: There's something in it.
3: That would be Matt. I brought you something, Matt.
4: Good day.
3: That's no way to talk. We brought you $500,000.
1: It's soggy from the rain, Matt, but you won't mind. Your hot breath will dry it out.
4: Hey.
3: That's right. Anderson landed a little while ago. This knife says don't answer him. Talk soft.
4: Anderson made it, huh? You two pigeons are in trouble.
3: How'd he find this island?
4: In Havana, when you were getting your boat ready for this haul, you stepped ashore for coffee, remember? That's when we come aboard and nuzzled your charts. Anderson flies a plane accurate. He's got a loud voice, too.
1: I don't blame you, Matt. If that knife was sticking me, I'd go, oh, too.
4: Okay. What's with the money? What are you trying to say?
3: You want to look at it?
4: Yeah, I do.
3: All right. Open it, sailor.
1: The man on that $20 bill winked at you, Matt.
4: Oh, pretty.
3: It's all yours.
4: What about him?
3: He'll find you in a few seconds, then you can chat about the money.
4: Me tied up like this? He'll kill me. I know him. He's double-crossed his company. He'll do it to me.
3: I'll put this knife in your hands. You can saw your way out.
4: Matt!
1: Let's get out of here, Slate.
3: Yeah.
4: Matt! Here I am, Anderson. Got the money right here. Help me get out.
1: In cold blood, Slate.
5: Shannon! Can you hear me, Shannon?
3: I'm going to be on your back in a second.
5: You rot here, Shannon. You and your...
6: Not me, John boy.
5: You made a mistake, Slate.
6: Pardon me.
5: You won't get out alive.
6: You betting.
3: Come out from behind that tree, sailor.
1: I haven't got time to pat your cheek. Let's get help for Carrie.
3: Sure, with this gun in back of Anderson's head, that plane will get help here in an hour.
1: I'll say it again, Slate. It's been a gay day.
3: That's almost over. Let's go take a ride in an airplane.

0: late.
1: Uh-huh.
0: Carrie just called me again from the hospital. He says he feels great.
1: Oh, I'm glad.
0: He had a message for you. He wanted to know if it was all right for me to have a date with him when he gets well.
1: What have I got to do with it?
0: Well, I told him you were, like a daddy to me.
1: Oh. Sailor.
0: Uh-huh.
1: Come here, little girl. Sit on my knee.
0: Like this?
1: That's fine.
0: What do you want, Daddy?
1: What do little girls do before they run along to play?
0: This. Do I have to run along and play? I feel so grown up.
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Hi. You know, it takes a real artist to get real involved. And, brother, when it comes to that art, I'm the original Michelangelo. But I gotta admit, I ask for it sometimes. This was one of those times. I was mad. Mad enough to dream this rack of mine up to 7 feet of steel. Maybe I was just a lox looking for a bagel blanket, but some smooth creep put a permanent curl in my lip. It's not tough to understand when circumstances puts a guy on the wrong road. Slums make monsters out of a lot of good citizens, but when a creep uses education, money, and a decent background to give him a background of crime, this is real slime. This guy wasn't even domestic. We imported him. I met this here gentleman when he was going with a sister of one of my neighborhood buddies. Her name was Ellie. She was fast, frustrated, 40, but it wasn't her fault. She spent her manhunting years looking after five brothers and sisters and heating the

0: Saturday night bathwater on the stove of the cold water flat. I didn't know there was a guy in the picture till we were talking one night.
1: Rocky, you got a good head on your shoulders. What do you think I should do?
0: What's with this Dorothy Dix jazz? Do about what?
1: Well, now that all the kids except Sammy are married, I'd like to get married, too.
0: You mean Ellie's got a fella?
1: Didn't you think it was possible?
0: Oh, come on, honey. I'm kidding. Who said it wasn't possible? The guy who gets you is real lucky. Only I didn't know there was a guy. Who is he? Where'd you meet him?
1: I can't tell you, Rocky.
0: So you picked up a guy. That's something
1: wrong? It's not that. I never picked up a man in my life. Only it's not easy for a girl my age to meet eligibles. I answered an ad.
0: Ellie, you fell for that routine?
1: So why not? There's some nice, refined ads, you see. Most of them are like me, Rocky. They're lonely. I figured I'd maybe meet a nice widower who wanted somebody to look after him.
0: But you asked me what I thought. Does that mean you met somebody?
1: That's right, Rocky. Rocky wants to marry me.
0: Well, how come your brother Sammy never mentioned this? Doesn't he know about it?
1: No. No, Rocky, and don't tell him. I know already what he'll say about Elmer.
0: About who?
1: Oh, now, don't you laugh, Rocky. His name is Elmer. Elmer Brock.
0: Ouch.
1: I met him through an exceptionally well-worded ad. And I consider myself very fortunate. And if you're going to make fun of me, I'm sorry I ever burdened you with my problems.
0: Oh, now, honey, take it easy. Ellie, you know I love you like you were one of my own. Only you should talk this over with Sammy and let him meet this guy.
1: Sammy has nothing in common with Elmer. They speak different languages.
0: What does this guy talk? Hindustan or something?
1: He happens to be a very cultured and refined gentleman.
0: So what's a cultured, refined gentleman with so much on the ball doing advertising for company? What's the matter with him?
1: He's lonely, Rocky. But like I'm lonely. You make people laugh. You got charm. You got lots of friends. You don't know what it's like to sit and have a conversation all by yourself. You sit and you talk to yourself, and then you realize that no words are coming out. It's only your mind can hear you. And you start thinking maybe you're losing your mind. It's a horrible thing to be lonely, Rocky. It's like having a hole in your heart.
0: Sure, I guess maybe I got a hole in my head, not my heart. I'm sure he's a wonderful guy, Ellie. Sure. I guess you ought to marry him at that.
1: Thanks, Rocky. Thanks for telling me that.
0: She thanked me for advising her to marry him. That was almost funny. Because I found out a lot of things after that. For example, I found out why she didn't want to tell Sammy and have him meet this Elmer. Ellie knew she shouldn't marry him. She was afraid Sammy would talk her into being sensible. She didn't want to be sensible. She just wanted to be married. So Ellie got her fella and got married. Sammy wasn't too happy about it. 6 months later, he got the real reaction. You know what that sound is? That's a man crying. Crying his guts out. You know what it's like to sit and listen to a grown man? A guy you grew up with tear himself in two. And nothing you can do about it. Just sit and torture yourself. Bleed. And cry inside with him till finally you can't stand it any longer. Stop it, kid. Come on, stop it.
2: I can't. Rocky, I can't. I can't help it, Rocky.
0: What's in you, kid? What is it?
2: It's Ellie, Rocky. Ellie's dead.

0: I'll give you the details just like the lonely Mr. Fancy Pants from abroad gave it to the coroner at the inquest.
1: We had been out visiting some friends. My wife had been kind of quiet all evening. Usually she only takes a single drink. This night she had four or five, and they seemed to depress her. When we arrived home, she said she had something on her mind and wanted to drive and think it out alone. Since it had already been a most unusual evening, I didn't question it. I was tired and had a few myself, so I fell asleep immediately and slept quite soundly. I found her in the morning. Evidently, she had driven into the garage and fallen asleep at the wheel with the engine running. It must have been an accident.
2: It was no accident. Ellie didn't drink.
3: This court finds the deceased, Ellie Brunt, came to her death on the night of December 2nd by inhaling carbon monoxide fumes. Death was accidental.
2: It was no accident. He killed her, I tell you. He killed her, and I'll kill him.
0: Oh, easy, easy, kid. Come on, Sam. Quiet. I finally got the kid sat down, but the damage was already in. Anything happens to Mr. Fancy Pants, and the kid is booked solid for a one-way trip to Sing Sing. I make coffee time with him and try to bring sense to some plan.
4: I only know one thing, Rocky. Ellie gave her whole life to raising us kids. For herself, she had nothing. All she knew was work, take care of the house, go to the movies once a week. Rocky, sure she wound up with a few grand after the kids got married. She had herself a time.
0: I know that, Sam. I know your kids were her whole life. And if anything happens to you now, that means she wasted her life.
4: The other kids got families, Rocky. They can't take any chances. Ellie was all the family I had left. Ellie's dead. And he killed her, Rocky.
0: The law don't say that, kid. The law says it's an accident. And unless you got proof, you gotta go by the law.
4: I don't need proof. She was my sister, Rocky. She was all I had. This creep killed her. I got nobody left. Nothing more to lose. Rocky, I'm going to get him. I'm going to get him.
0: Two things told me the kid's words were Emma's. The look in his eye and the bulge in his coat pocket. Sammy was a fighter and a rough-and-go kid, but he never packed a heater. So I had to get to Mr. Fancy Pants and get him to leave town before Sammy killed him. I knew Sammy would take the subway downtown and take the train out to the island where they had their house. Me, with my no-expense account, had to beat him out there. A 15-cent phone call could maybe save me $4 taxi. I invested.
5: Hello?
0: Elmer, this is Rocky Fortune.
5: Oh, I'm glad you called, Rocky. I feel very badly about Sammy. It's horrible enough that Ellie is gone, but can't you possibly convince Sammy that it was an accident?
0: That's why I'm calling you, pal. I can't convince Sammy. We better do some talking right away.
5: Well, that's fine. Can you come out here?
0: Wouldn't do any good. You're having company, and you better not be home when the company gets there.
5: What you mean?
0: I mean Sammy's on his way out, and he's liable to want some target practice for the heater in his pocket. You could be the target. That's all I had to say. 20 minutes and one speeding ducat later. It's open.
1: I got here as quickly as I could.
0: I noticed. Sit down and listen to some news, Mr. Brough. Tune in real close, because there ain't going to be a second time.
1: I'm awfully sorry to do it, Rocky, but if Sammy actually has a gun, I should be forced to go to the police for protection until I leave town.
0: Where are you going?
1: Well, I don't know yet. There are too many memories around the house and around the town. You know how it is.
0: You know, Elmer, somehow I got no tears for you. I think you're a rotten liar. You got Ellie's insurance, you're selling the house, and you're blowing town. A nice, pretty, convenient package.
1: So you think as Sammy does.
0: Don't put words in my mouth, Mr. Brough. I'm liable to spit them back at you. And I'm getting mad. I'm getting real mad. Just looking at you. You just gave me the whole bit. I think Sammy's right. What would a fancy pants like you want with a 40-year-old sweetheart like Ellie? Why would you marry her?
1: I married her because I loved her.
0: Nice try, but no cigar, Mac. You married her for the $10,000 or $11,000 you're in line for.
1: I won't bother denying anything to you. There's no reason why I should. Ellie's case is closed by the police.
0: And aren't you real lucky? So Ellie's case is closed, and off you go with the loot. Let's just get a repeat performance on what happened, huh?
1: I already told you the entire story to the police and the case is closed.
0: I just now opened it, Mr. Brough, and I just might open your head.
1: Take your hands off me.
0: Stop making with the Shakespearean drama. I'm only making sure you're sitting in that chair and not running to the cops. Not till you satisfy one question that bothers me.
1: There's no reason for me to have to satisfy you.
0: It hurts that I should have to disagree with such a distinguished man, but sit still or I'll beat your brains in.
1: What do you want to know?
0: Now you're getting smart. In my head, I've been running over the details. Now, in the first place, like Sammy says, Ellie never went much on the liquor kick. And even if she did get loaded and did fall asleep in the garage with the motor running, who closed the garage door?
1: Why, I don't remember that it was closed.
0: You told the coroner at the beginning of the inquest that it was closed.
1: Yes, I suppose I did.
0: So I get a picture of Ellie getting out of the car, closing the garage door, getting back in the car, and falling asleep. Something's wrong with that picture, pal.
1: Well, I didn't want to bring that out, but it bothered me, too. I know what happened, but I didn't want to harm Ellie's memory. She must have committed suicide.
0: Why didn't the cops say that at the inquest?
1: I have no idea. There's no use digging that up, Rocky. You can only harm Ellie's memory.
0: The man's worried about Ellie's memory. That's real touching. It also stinks. That felt real good. That felt right.
1: Get something straight, Rocky. I can defend myself.
0: You better get something straight, buddy. If I'm right, you're going to have to.
1: I'm not going to sit here and have myself set up either as a punching bag for you or a clay pigeon for Sammy. I'm getting police protection while I'm in town.
0: If you go near the cops, I go to the insurance company and tell them you told me Ellie committed suicide. There was a double indemnity on that policy, and I'll bet you collect double because it was ruled an accidental death.
1: What do you want me to do?
0: That's better. I'm calling the shots now, Mr. Fancy Pants. And I'll level with you. I tell Sammy nothing because if I do, he's sure to kill you. That helps nothing. You're going to remove yourself from the local scene as of right now. And I'm going to get you, mister, and I'm going to do it nice and legal. I want you in one piece and very healthy. I'm going to see to it that you get an extra special crew cut and a drape shape with a slip pants leg. We got no case now, but one day you're going to be happy to turn yourself into the cops. Because that's the only way you'll ever get away from me. Make your plans, mister. Play your traveling music because you're traveling fast, and I'm walking behind you.

0: While Fancy Pants gets set for his trip, I call my pal, Sergeant Hamilton J. Finger of the local Gestapo. He verifies what I already know. You need fact to hold a guy for murder. The cops don't play hunches. He gets one bright idea, and he figures the pattern is pretty set. Could be Bruff worked the same gimmick back in the old country. He'd run a make through Scotland Yard. Finger reminded me of something else. If Mr. Bruff is a killer, I stand to lose something mighty important to me, namely my life. With the financial aid of those who lose their heads easily, I'd get set to travel. Bruff buys the drawing room to Los Angeles 2 days later. Figuring I'm as good as him any day, I buy the same style. Two days later finds us leaving Chicago. I keep low at first, and then accidentally on purpose, just as he's ordering dessert in the diner. How do you spell cyanide, pal? I want to order some dessert for you.
1: What's the idea, Rocky?
0: I told you I was working a mustard plaster deal on you. Figured it was time I showed.
1: What do you want now?
0: I want to know how you got Ellie so loaded that she sat still while you killed her.
1: I didn't kill her.
0: I know, you said that. She committed suicide. Ellie actually committed suicide when she married you. Only you helped to get to the burying stage.
1: Now, look, Rocky, I'll make a deal with you. You're a young chap. You never had too much money. If you call off this insane chase, I'll give you $5,000.
0: $5,000. I'm flattered. So you're that afraid of me?
1: Get something through your head, Rocky. Physically, I'm not afraid of you. This much I'll admit. I married Ellie because I needed the money, her money. I may even have made her slightly unhappy. Unhappy enough to commit suicide. I may even have made her suicide look accidental so I could collect on the double indemnity. But you have proof of nothing. Now be clever. Take the $5,000.
0: Do you know what Sammy would do to you if I ever repeated this conversation with
1: him? Well, you won't do that. You protected me against Sammy simply because you knew he'd kill me and would have to pay for it. In the eyes of the law, he would have killed an innocent man.
0: I wonder what would stop me from killing you. I hate you enough to carve your guts.
1: You better be careful, Rocky. I may just grow to hate you that much, too.
0: That's when I was sure I was looking into the eyes of a cold-blooded murderer. And he was looking into the eyes of the guy he wanted most to kill. Hey, that's me. Like a flash, it came to me that for a change, I was running off of the mouth much too much. The next stop the train made found me making a collect call to one Sergeant Finger.
2: As soon as I heard the call was collect, I knew it was you, Rocky. You still with Bruff?
0: Like chewing gum on a baby, only I got a feeling I may be sorry, Finger. This guy's a killer.
2: I know. How long a stopover were you?
0: Only a couple of minutes. Why?
2: Well, never mind now. There's no time. Listen, I just got word back this guy's wanted in more countries than money. Three dames had fatal accidents, and he was married to them when they had their accident. Now, we got orders to grab him right away, and I tell you what. You have the train held, get the police immediately, and don't you try anything yourself.
0: What am I using for authority, my chicken inspector's badge?
2: Yeah, that's right. And if he gets wind of anything, he'll skip. I'll tell you what. I'll rush a wire through to your next stop. It'll verify your story. And when you get to Ogden, you show the wire to the authorities and have them hold him. Then call me.
0: Now I'm working for the cops. What's with the loot, pal?
2: Talk about that when you get back.
0: If I get back. I was one nervous Joe when I got back on the train. Here I was back to back with a killer, and I set myself up as a kingpin in his bowling alley. I spend my time keeping a make on my neighbor and my ear glued to the compartment wall between us. I'm concentrating on the sound next door so much, and the lullaby of the rail starts ushering in the Sandman. I fight to stay awake. I lose the fight. A little later, I shake myself awake, happy that I still can. A telegram from Finger. This I need quickly. I could have slept through the delivery, so I ring to find out.
3: Yes, sir, Mr. Fortune. There was a telegram for you.
0: Where is it, son?
3: Well, I started to knock at your door, but the man in the next compartment said you were asleep and didn't want to be disturbed.
0: My neighbor told you that?
3: That's right. He said I had a telegram in my hand and...
0: And you gave him the telegram for me?
3: Well, I always see you both together, so I figured it would be okay.
0: By now he knows the whole story.
3: Did I do wrong?
0: Man, you just gave me a one-way ticket to paradise, only who wants to be an angel?
3: I'll go get the telegram from him.
0: By now it's in pieces. Where are we? How soon do we get into Ogden?
3: Almost there, sir. About 10 minutes.
1: Happy to see you up and about, Rocky.
0: Yeah. I'm tickled to death myself.
1: Let's get some air.
0: Who needs it?
3: Excuse me, sir. I got some things to take care of.
1: We both need it. For a smart laddie, you make some stupid mistakes. Do you realize you've actually prodded me into killing you?
0: Nice of me, wasn't it? Look, Brough, use that gun and you'll have the whole train on your back in a minute.
1: Oh, I realize that. I also realize that if I get rid of you before we hit Ogden, there'll be no one to call the police. Most of the passengers are asleep and there'll be no one in the observation car.
0: I don't need a diagram, Mr. Accident Specialist. I didn't need a diagram. I was scheduled for a fall, and this time there wasn't even a dame involved. It was a short hike to that observation car, and he was right behind me all the time with a gun in my ribs. The trip back was uneventful. Didn't meet a soul and couldn't make a thing happen. Nothing there but a club car, a bar, and no drinkers. Suddenly the rear doors open and my future has arrived. My future home, that is, nestled between two shining steel rails with cinders for my pillow. The man finally made a noise.
1: Turn around, Rocky. I said turn. That's it. Now start backing towards the guardrail.
0: It happened. I saw it happen, but I didn't believe it.
4: Drag him inside, boys.
0: Yeah, drag me with him, boys. I don't think I can make it alone. I don't know where you guys came from, but I'm sure happy to see you.
4: Well, we've had the front, middle, and rear of the train covered since you left your last stop. We were hiding behind the bar when you walked through the club car.
0: How did you know about it?
4: Got a call from Sergeant Finger. He was afraid Brough would try to kill you before you reached Ogden. We couldn't tackle Brough while he had the gun in your ribs. When he got you outside, the noise made it possible to sneak up on him without being heard or seen.
0: Why didn't that idiot Finger tell me he was having a train boarded? I just lost 10 years of my life.
4: Don't be rough on that idiot Finger, Mr. Fortune. His call saved your life.
0: Yeah, get you antenna set to receive some news, pal. I love idiots. From here to eternity.

NBC has presented Frank Sinatra as that footloose and fancy-free young gentleman, Rocky Fortune. Others in tonight's cast included Paula Victor, Tom McKee, John Sutton, Barney Phillips, J. Loft Lynn, and Maurice Hart. Tonight's script was written by Norm Sickle. Andrew C. Love directed.

0: Now, to tell you about next week's adventure, here's Frank Sinatra as Rocky Fortune.
1: Next week, I'll tell you about the time I got hired by the Rodeo just before someone shot the boss and rustled the gate receipts. I ended up with a six-shooter in my back and an invitation to be guest of honor at a Western fashion show, modeling an 18-foot necktie made of rope.

0: If you're a driver who likes to travel at night because the highways are less crowded than in the daytime, you're courting danger and should be extra careful. Although fewer cars travel the roads at night, the death rate per vehicle is 4 times greater at night than in the daytime in proportion to traffic volume. If you must travel at night, use the utmost caution. Most of all, slow down from your normal daytime driving speed. The two biggest factors causing an alarming increase in night accidents are bad driving vision and excessive speed. Safety experts say that more than 20 million motorists have bad driving vision at night. About 3 million have vision so bad at night that they are dangerous when they drive. Now, you may have the vision of an owl after dark, but your number may be up if you drive too fast or become involved in an accident with one of these drivers with extremely bad night vision. Avoid driving at night whenever possible. And at all times, drive as though your life depends on it. It does. Visit with Fibber McGee and Molly tonight on the NBC Radio Network.
1: Ladies and gentlemen, the ringing of that phone bell means mystery, adventure.
2: Nero Wolf's office, Archie Goodwin speaking. You want Mr. Wolf to what?
3: Mr. Wolf will do nothing of the sort, Archie. Mr. Wolf is thirsty.
2: Hold on for a moment. The bottle opener is in the left-hand drawer of your desk.
3: Thank you, Archie.
2: Mr. Wolf, I've got a man named Denby on the phone. He wants you to umpire a card game.
3: The man is insane.
2: He's offering a fee.
3: The answer is no. I know nothing of card games, nor do I wish to learn.
2: Okay. Well, the answer is no, Mr. Denby. Sure, I'll ask him again. After he finishes the beer he's working on. Goodbye.
3: People appall me. The fantasies they indulge in. Bah, what on earth made that maniac think I might consent to preside at a card game?
2: Well, it seems he expects one of the players to be death.

ladies and gentlemen, it's the bulkiest, balkiest, smartest, and most unpredictable detective in the world. That chair-born genius, Nero Wolfe. Created by Rex Stout and brought to you in a new series of adventures over this NBC network in the person of Mr. Sidney Greenstreet.

0: Mr. Wolf would not attend, but the card game went on anyway. At the home of a Mr. Stephen Denby.
1: Gene?
2: Yes?
1: LaCosta? Mr. Piper? Hmm? I think we're ready to begin, eh?
2: I'm ready.
1: Yes, Gene, you always are.
2: How I like that remark, I'll have to decide later on.
1: Yeah, please do. LaCosta?
3: It's all right with me.
1: And Mr. Piper?
4: I brought a deck.
1: No, as host, I shall supply the cards.
3: Before we play, I examine them, yes?
1: Of course. Here you are. Chuck?
5: Yeah, Mr. Denby?
1: You will remain outside the door until called. No one is to enter this room under any circumstances.
5: Got it.
1: LaCosta?
3: The cards look all right.
1: Thank you. Now then, shall we make things absolutely clear?
2: You mean, should you make a speech? I don't mind.
4: But make it short, huh?
1: I shall. The four of us seated at this table are joint owners of the Candy Club, a rather successful institution devoted to the sale of food, liquor, entertainment...
3: And gambling.
1: And games of chance. For some time now, we have all resented sharing the profits. Some of us have attempted to buy out the others.
4: Denby, you needn't babble on. No one wants to sell. We know that.
1: True, true, Mr. Piper. Which is the reason for this little game of cards. One hand shall be dealt to each of us. A hand at poker. Whoever wins, gets the club. The others retire as gracefully as they can. Agreed?
2: That's why we...
5: Agreed.
1: Very well. The cards are shuffled. I'll place them in the center of the table. LaCosta, would you like to...
3: I cut.
1: Good.
4: If nobody minds, I'll cut them too. After Mr. LaCosta.
1: Nobody minds? Happy now, Mr. Piper?
4: Let's get going, huh?
1: Very well. Unless Jean would care to.
2: Oh, we're all crooks here, which sort of cancels out any funny business with a card.
1: Very well. We shall all draw a card in turn until five cards are drawn by each player. Shall we start, Jean?
2: Sure.
1: LaCosta?
3: Okay.
1: Mr. Piper?
4: Yes, of course.
1: And myself. We just keep going in rotation.
2: This is fun.
3: Fun? No. There's too much money which rides on these cards.
2: That's what makes it fun.
4: Would you mind keeping quiet? I'm nervous.
1: We all are, one way or another. I think we all have our five cards now.
3: We all got them.
1: Very well, then. In the same order that the cards were dealt. Jean?
2: A pair of threes.
1: LaCosta?
3: Nothing.
1: Mr. Piper?
4: Kings. Two.
2: The light!
4: Piper. What?

0: Hey. Hey, I don't like the same stuffy, mister, but will you take your elbow out of my back?
1: I'd be delighted to, Mr. Goodwin, but it's not my elbow.
0: I don't care if it's your tibia maximus. Just take it away.
1: Chuck wouldn't like that.
0: Well, we have company. Mind if I look around?
2: Keep right on walking, pal. Well,
0: that would be Chuck behind me, huh? And you are...
1: My name is Denby. You may remember it.
0: Oh, yeah. You phoned a couple of hours ago about a card game. Now, look, just what is your boy poking in my back?
1: I think it's a 38.
0: You're not sure?
1: It might be a 45.
0: Chuck, is it loaded?
2: Make a funny move, pal, and you'll find out the hard way.
0: Yo, wait a minute. It's just a passing curiosity. Where are we going?
1: My car.
2: Get in.
0: If you insist, I guess you do. Okay.
2: I'll drive, Chuck.
0: The car bulletproof?
1: No, it's hardly necessary. Chuck shoots first.
0: Well, that's a saving, I guess. The only thing is, I hadn't figured on taking a ride. I told Mr. Wolf I was going for a walk. He disapproved,
1: You're
0: but...
1: going for a ride.
0: Isn't that a little corny?
1: Now, there's a minor difference. Usually the guest, shall we say, is killed at the conclusion of the ride. In this
0: Let's
1: case...
0: Let's not make the difference too minor. Huh?
1: You will survive the ride. It's what comes afterwards that might kill you. You see, Mr. Goodwin, my friends and I have a little mystery to solve.
0: You want me to solve it?
1: No. We want Mr. Wolf to solve it. In order to do so, he must leave his house and come to mine. He has to in order to find the solution quickly.
0: Why?
1: Neither my friends nor myself have any desire to improve our acquaintance with the police. Therefore, we want the mystery solved before the police are even called in. Hence our need for Mr. Wolf. Hence our detaining you.
0: Detaining is a pretty word in the circumstances.
1: Now, this is my home, Mr. Goodwin.
0: Oh, well, I don't like the architecture. I think I'll stay out.
2: Get going, pal.
0: On second thought, Mr. Denby, what makes you think Mr. Wolf is going to leave his house and come here?
1: You. Unless he does so, he will lose you. Forever. The door, Chuck.
2: Okay.
1: Mr. Goodwin, may I introduce you to my associates in business and in poker? To your right, Mr. Locasto, a charming but impulsive fellow.
0: Hello.
3: He's only the stooge. Where's the fat fellow?
1: In time, Locasto. The lovely lady whose back is to you is Jean. Jean something or other. She's always changing her name.
4: Hello.
0: Hello.
1: And the gentleman facing you is Mr. Piper.
0: How do you do? Is he exclusive or just... Hey, he's wearing his red carnation a little low, isn't he? Over his heart. Except that's no carnation.
1: That, Mr. Goodwin, is blood. Life blood.
3: Archie. Oh, pal, he's always taking walks. Come in, the door's unlocked.
2: Are you... You're Wolf.
3: Having made a magnificent discovery, suppose you remove your hat?
2: No, come on.
3: I beg your pardon?
2: Mr. Denby wants to see you.
3: Mr. Denby can see me here.
2: Here ain't where he wants to see you.
3: Here, at the risk of minor monotony, is where he'll have to see me.
2: Don't you want your boy Goodwin to keep on living?
3: No one has ever been able to discourage him.
2: Mr. Denby will.
3: Archie's in custody?
2: No, in Mr. Denby's house under a gun.
3: I don't have to believe that.
2: Take a look at this.
3: Wallet. Archie's wallet. I shall accompany you. And permit me to warn you that if Mr. Goodwin has been harmed, nothing short of murder will satisfy me.
1: It's getting late. Wolf isn't here yet. Maybe he doesn't worry about you, Goodwin.
0: Well, he could have been delayed. Maybe an orchid needed a pollen transfusion or something. Besides, only the good die young.
4: Then you must be very, very good, Archie.
0: That remark I didn't care for.
3: We sit here and wait for the fat one, but in the meanwhile, the police...
1: The police will come when we notify them.
3: But they will not like the delay we make to notify them. I say we waste time.
5: I say the fat one will not risk coming.
0: You say entirely too much.
5: Is that so? Maybe I kill you myself.
1: Picasso, put that gun away.
4: Yes, darling Archie should have a chance to live. Not long if Wolf doesn't come.
0: Stop looking so pleased.
4: Are you afraid to die, Archie?
0: Yeah, well, I'm not looking forward to it. It's so final. Besides, I didn't eat a hearty dinner and a... Oh, the Marines have landed.
1: Who is it?
6: Chuck, with Admiral Wolf.
1: Let him in. Shut the door, Chuck. Stay outside.
3: Archie?
0: Hello, Mr. Wolf. Oh, am I glad to see you.
3: I regret I cannot say the same thing. Blast you, why couldn't you stay at home instead of taking those confounded walks? I warned you it'd be dangerous.
0: Yeah, but Mr. Wolf, it wasn't the fresh air that got me. It was Denby.
1: Mr. Wolf, I knew you wouldn't come here without some sort of pressure. I thought the method I used would be most effective.
3: Would you really have killed Archie if I hadn't come?
1: I would have had no choice. I would have been stuck with a witness to an unsolved murder.
3: Suppose I cannot solve it.
1: I should be forced to apply the same logic to two witnesses.
3: Mm-hmm.
0: Mr. Wolf, you really came here to save my life, huh?
3: Nonsense. I came here for a fee, Mr. Denby.
1: I have a check for $1,000 already made out.
3: Clear it up. You forget. I left my home. I traveled unprotected through the streets of this city, exposed to motor accidents, to fresh air, too. You offer me $1,000.
1: Will $2,500 do?
3: Barely. Archie, will you take the check? Now, I presume you want me to find who killed the gentleman at the table, the one facing me, huh?
1: His name is Mr. Piper.
3: The name is no importance. Will you all sit at the table in the same position you were at the time of the shooting?
1: Of course. Jean, Picasso.
3: Good. Now for a look at the wound. The lights, I should imagine, went out for a while when the shooting occurred.
4: They went out.
3: Yes. Of the three of you at the table, which one had the best motive for the murder?
5: We all have the same motive. The club.
3: Helpful. There was no one else in the room at the time?
1: No one.
3: The door?
1: Locked, with Chuck on guard outside of it.
3: So much for that. The windows, I notice, are closed. They were closed when the murder took place?
4: They were closed.
3: The window panes are all unbroken, which eliminates the possibility of the shot being fired from outside of them. Unless one of them was raised and lowered.
1: That wouldn't have been possible. The windows are secured by catches.
3: Archie, will you check that?
0: Okay, Mr. Wolf.
3: I shall for the moment assume that the windows are neither lying nor untrustworthy. Does anyone remember anything unusual occurring at the time of the shooting?
4: Well, someone whispered Piper just before the shot.
3: Indeed. You all heard that whisper?
5: We heard it.
3: Man's voice or woman?
1: Well, I can't say, whisper doesn't reveal much of anything.
0: The windows weren't open, Mr. Wolf.
3: Which leads to...
1: The fact that it had to be one of us in this room. But which one, Mr. Wolf?
3: The murder weapon. Ah, yes. Yes, yes. Has it been moved?
5: Nobody touched it. It's laying on the floor where it was dropped.
3: Interesting. If you look closely, you would observe two oil spots staining the rug between the revolver and the lady's chair, indicating... Who sat at the right of Mr. Piper?
5: I did. Why?
3: Mr. Denby.
1: Yes?
3: If I were you, I would turn Mr. LeCastro over to the police.
5: You are a liar.
1: I warned you about that gun, LeCastro.
3: Was it necessary to shoot Mr. LeCastro?
1: In the arm, yes. He was reaching for a gun. He'll live, however, till the police take him away. What do I tell them?
3: You could point out the angle of the wound. As you notice, Mr. Denby, the bullet entered Mr. Piper's heart from the right.
1: Yes, so it did. Therefore, whoever sat to his right, well, that was LeCastro.
3: Archie, you have the check?
0: I have it.
3: We may as well leave.
1: Mr. Wolf, you're sure LeCastro shot Piper?
3: I have indicated the evidence. The rest will be up to the jury. Come, Archie.
0: Jean.
4: Yes, Archie.
0: Now that my life expectancy has increased, what are you doing tomorrow night?
3: Archie?
0: I got a scram.
4: Lancaster 7583.
0: I'll be ringing your bell. Oh, Mr. Denby, you better do something about LeCastro's arm or he won't live to be executed. You see, the executioner likes them warm before he chills them.

0: Ah, the old homestead looks very nice, Mr. Wolf.
1: Yes, Archie, you should stay in it more often.
0: Yeah, but you never get to meet babes like Jean that way.
1: You never get kidnapped either. Nor would I have had to leave my home in order to rescue you.
0: Yeah, well, you earned a nice fee, fast.
1: Indeed?
0: You seem doubtful about it.
1: Positive, Archie. I know. I have not as yet earned my fee.
0: Huh? You mean Denby might not turn Lucasto over to the cops?
1: Of course he will. The trouble is, you see, Lucasto did not murder Piper.
0: No? He just thought a bullet in the heart might be good for Piper's rheumatism, huh?
1: As it happens, Piper suffered from asthma. That's beside the point.
0: Fine. Mr. Wolf, I'm going to take it for granted that you know who did kill Piper. I'm also going to take it for granted that you won't tell me until you're ready. But why turn Lucasto over to the police?
1: Two reasons, Archie. First, I had no proof against the real killer. Secondly, we had to supply a scapegoat in order to be permitted to leave the Danby home. You were unarmed, helpless.
0: Go ahead, rub it in.
1: Nonsense. It was an interesting problem. I enjoyed it.
0: It was, huh? Well, to me, it's still in the present tenses. Which reminds me, as old Dr. Titmouse said, there's always a future tense. And in that future tense, Jean.
1: No, Archie.
0: Oh, Mr. Wolf, stop. That girl's got a love for blood that appeals to the ghoul in me. Besides, did you notice what she does to a dress?
1: Archie, I was merely about to say that I have no objections to your dallying with the girl.
0: Oh, I don't believe it. My ears need overhauling.
1: I objected only to the future tense. Why not call her now?
0: Yeah, well, I won't pretend I understand this sudden enthusiasm on your part about my love life. Probably there's some foul, scheming motive at the bottom of it. But who am I to look a gift horse in the mouth? Now, let's see. Her number was,
1: Lancaster 7583, of course.

0: This is the most beautiful bar and grill I've ever seen, Archie.
1: Drank, you mean?
0: What?
1: Never mind.
0: All right. Archie, did anybody tell you you were beautiful, too?
1: Well, a girl here and there has mentioned it.
0: Oh, were they liars?
1: Tell me, Jean, how did you ever get into the gambling den racket?
0: Because I'm a crook.
1: Well, I suspected that, but...
0: I want another drink.
1: You've had enough.
0: I want another drink, and when Jean wants another drink, no gentleman who is a gentleman...
1: Jean, get down!
0: Oh, let me go. I don't want to climb under the table.
1: You'll stay under here until the barrage stops. Huh. I guess the war's over. All right, Jean, get up.
0: No, now I'm here. I like it. I'm going to stay here for months and months.
1: Jean, do you realize that somebody just tried to kill you?
0: And I thought you had such a nice, honest face.
1: No, not me. Somebody out in the street. I don't know why, but Mr. Wolf will. Come on, pour yourself together and let's go see him.
0: The nice fat man? All right, I like him.
1: You do? Why?
0: Because he'd make such a big corpse.

0: Is that you, Archie?
1: Plus Jean.
0: What made you think I wanted her here?
1: Oh, she's one of your fans. She thinks you'd make a lovely corpse.
0: What was the reason for bringing her here?
1: She was shot at. Did you expect her to be?
0: I expected her to be killed. That's why I sent you to her.
1: It didn't occur to you I might be killed, too?
0: It did. I was willing to take the chance.
1: You were willing? Oh, Mr. Wolf, Jean's a little under the weather.
0: Splendid. In vino veritas.
2: Watch your language.
0: I mean the people in their cups often tell the truth, a proverb of some antiquity. Who shot at you tonight, Jean?
2: Well, I don't know. I didn't see.
0: Has it occurred to you that you might just as easily have murdered Piper as not?
2: But Lucasto killed Piper. You said so yourself.
0: I lied. Furthermore, why the attack on you if Lucasto was the murderer?
2: Well, I don't know.
0: Did you also not know that Lucasto escaped from jail earlier this evening?
2: You're making that up.
0: Why should I? Mr. Denby turned him over to the police. But Lucasto managed to get away before being jailed.
1: That's not cricket.
0: Incidentally, Mr. Denby will be joining us at any moment. I expected you to bring Jean Archie. Therefore, with the exception of Mr. Piper, who is resting in the morgue, and Mr. Lucasto, who is at large, we shall have all the participants in the card game. With them, perhaps, we can deal a new hand, Archie?
1: Okay. Maybe it's the morgue to tell us Piper escaped. Oh, wrong again. Come in, Mr. Denby.
3: Mr. Wolf, I'm upset. I heard over the radio about Lucasto's escape. He'll try to kill us all.
0: Why?
3: Well, because we can testify that he murdered Piper.
0: Truly.
3: I beg your pardon.
0: Lucasto did not kill Piper.
3: But you said that he did.
0: The only evidence against Lucasto was the angle of the entrance of the bullet that lodged in his heart. May I remind you of the whisper you all heard in the darkness preceding Piper's death?
2: The whisper that said Piper?
0: Precisely. We must assume, then, that Piper turned his body in the direction of the whisper. Therefore, the angle of the wound would be wrong for Lucasto, but the correct one for...
3: Whoever sat opposite Piper.
2: I sat opposite him. But that doesn't mean I killed him.
3: Wait, you must have. Once he turned, the bullet must have come from opposite him. Only possible way. That means you, Jean.
2: No. No, it's a frame.
0: May I interrupt for a moment? Mr. Denby, if our present analysis is correct, it must have been you who whispered to Piper. Did you?
3: I hadn't thought about it before, but...
2: Denby, you're lying.
0: No, he's not lying. Continue, Mr. Denby.
3: Well, when the lights went out, I wanted to tell Piper something. He turned to me, and that's when he was shot.
0: Archie, you've taken all this down.
1: In my prettiest shorthand, Mr. Wolf.
0: Good.
2: I don't know why you're doing this, Denby. Maybe you think if I take the rap, you'll get the club. But remember, Lucasto's still free. He's gunning for all of us. But it'll be you. Especially you, he'll want. Maybe you can talk a jury into sending me up for something I didn't do, but you won't live to gloat about it.
3: Oh, shut up, Jean. You killed Piper and...
2: Who's that?
0: This is, of course, the murderer of Mr. Piper. No comments? Archie, the door, if you please.
2: But you said I was the one who...
3: What kind of idiocy is this?
0: Archie, I said the door.
1: Okay, but shall I ask him in or sock him?
0: You will act as the situation demands.
1: Yes, sir. But for once, I'd like to know what the situation is.
4: Raise him, Goodwin, and keep him that way. Now back up into the living room.
1: I don't back up good. My gears...
4: You want it here?
1: Never mind. I'll strip a gear.
0: Archie, what are you doing?
1: Just what the situation demands, backing up. In case your knowledge of armaments has failed you, our little friend Chuck here is pointing a .38 revolver at me.
0: Won't save him from the chair.
1: Maybe not, but it could give me quite a pain in the stomach.
3: Chuck, what do you think you're doing?
4: You double-crossing louse.
0: Gentlemen, if you
4: so
0: please.
4: So you thought you'd run to the fat dick and pin it all on me, huh, Denby?
3: You don't know what you're talking about. We haven't even mentioned you.
4: You sure of that, huh? Then why did Wolf phone me and tell me you were about to sing?
3: Wolf phoned you?
4: Yeah. Said you were getting ready to feed me to the electrician up the river.
3: Oh, he was making a stab in the dark, Chuck. Trying to start something.
4: That's so, Wolf?
0: Archie, will you read Chuck your notes about Mr. Denby's statement regarding the whisper?
3: Well, that doesn't mean... It could be misunderstood.
4: Read me the notes, Goodwin.
1: Here it is, I quote. When the lights went out, I wanted to tell Piper something. He turned to
4: me
1: and...
4: That's all I need to hear.
3: Chuck!
4: You were selling me out after hiring me to knock off Piper.
3: You dumb gunman! Now you've given Wolf what he wants, a confession. I was trying to pin it on Jean.
4: That's what you say now. It's kind of late, though. Too late for you.
3: No, no, no. Oh, oh.
1: Goodbye, Mr. Denby. Nice shooting, Chuck.
4: Stay put, Goodwin. The rest of you, I'm leaving. The
1: police wouldn't approve. Better let me have your gun.
4: Huh? Wise guy. You know something? I've been thinking.
0: Can you think?
4: If I was to knock off you and Goodwin, me and Jean could split the club between us and nobody'd ever know who killed Piper.
1: Very whimsical, Chuck, but if you don't mind...
0: Archie, don't be an idiot.
1: Well, if I have to get shot, I prefer it to happen when I'm moving forward.
0: Archie.
4: Okay, come and get it, Goodwin. March right up nice and easy and take it.
1: I'm coming. Would somebody mind telling me why I don't fall down?
0: Fool.
1: I've been shot. Well, that's not the way to talk to a man who's just been... Hey, Chuck is lying down. He...
0: Is he dead?
1: Well, there's been a mistake. I didn't shoot him. He shot me.
0: Archie, stop blabbering. Neither of you shot the other. As a matter of fact...
5: I shot the Chuck.
1: Lucasto.
0: Lucasto, Archie?
1: Well, I thought he escaped.
5: No, I'm no crazy. I do not escape. The fat one, he phones the police to tell them how I'm innocent.
0: Yes, I had the police announce the escape, however, for reasons of, shall I say, strategy?
1: Well, on account of there are no bullet holes in me, you can say whatever you like, Mr. Wool.
0: Thank you, Archie. That announcement helped heighten the tension our murderers were under.
5: And then they explode. The fat one, he says to me, Locasto, wait in the next room. Watch careful. Maybe there's trouble. I watch. And now? Now there's no more trouble.
1: Well, place looks a lot tidier now with all those bodies removed, huh?
0: Indeed. Archie,
1: I'll get you the bottle of beer. But first, make with an explanation.
0: Case was crystal clear, Archie.
1: Maybe, but I'm no crystal gazer. Sure, I know. Denby had things arranged in advance with Chuck in case anybody held a better hand than his own. Piper did. So Denby whispered to Piper after kicking the light switch and set him up for a shot by Chuck from the doorway. The angle would provide evidence against Lucasto.
0: True. However, we had only Denby's word for it and Chuck's that the door was locked.
1: All right. We know, but you knew before Denby and Chuck blew up, how?
0: The oil spots on the rug, Archie?
1: Well, they only showed the gun had bounced when the murderer threw it away, spattered oil, very well-kept gun.
0: They showed more than that. Where were those spots in relation to the gun? Think back, Archie.
1: Spots in relation... Oh, sure. They were between the gun and the door.
0: Therefore, the gun must have been thrown from the door. Bounced twice, staining the rug before reaching its final destination.
1: Oh, I get it now. That told you who'd fired the gun. But there wasn't proof enough, so you set up a nice atmosphere of suspicion and had the boys give each other away. All right, Mr. Wolf, you're a genius, and you may have your beer.
0: Thank you, Archie.
1: As for me, I'm not a genius, but I remember a phone number. So if you'll excuse me, Mr. Wolf.
0: You're excused, Archie.
1: Thanks.
0: But before you call that number, may I remind you that Jean is a girl of macabre tastes who appeals to the ghoul in you.
1: Sure you may, but why bother?
0: In order to be able to warn you that a ghoul and his money are soon parted. Good night, Archie.

0: Tonight's transcribed story was based on the characters created by Rex Stout. This is an Edwin Fadiman program. In the cast were Gerald Moore as Archie Goodwin, and Betty Lou Gerson, Jay Novello, Howard McNear, Barney Phillips, and Bill Johnstone. Next week at this same time, Nero Wolfe and Archie will bring you The Case of the Calculated Risk. Don Stanley speaking.
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14: Are you willing to undertake a dangerous mission behind the enemy lines, knowing that you may never return alive?
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16: ordinary citizens who to this question answered yes.
14: This is Cloak and Dagger.

0: That was a big night in Sturza. We liberated the town that morning, and everybody was drunk. But not on vino. Those Italian partisans were drunk on something they hadn't tasted since Mussolini's black shirts marched on Rome. Freedom. There were only three fascist officials left in town, and all of them were down in the village square, hanging from a scaffold. I should have been celebrating, too. After all, that was why the OSS had sent me into Italy. To help Guido Gordoni and his partisans wipe out fascists. But sitting there in the tavern that night with Rosa, Guido's sister, my mind was several thousand miles away.
1: So, Roberto, you are going to leave us tomorrow.
0: Huh? What, Rosa?
1: The PT boat comes for you tomorrow night, no?
0: The night after tomorrow night, Rosa. Just 48 hours. It's going to pick me up below Savona.
1: Oh, and you are glad?
0: Was there ever a guy who wasn't glad to go home?
1: Home? To America, you mean? But how can that be? The war is not over.
0: I've got a furlough coming up. A delay en route to my next OSS assignment.
1: Oh, I see. It is nice in America, eh, Roberto?
0: Yeah. Yeah, it's nice, Rosa. It'll be autumn when I get back to Vermont. The trees will just be turning.
1: I would like to see Vermont.
0: Maybe you will someday.
1: Oh, you know what I mean, Roberto. I would like to see it with you.
0: Oh. Sorry, Rosa.
2: Hey, Guido!
0: Here's your brother.
1: Oh, yes. Guido! Guido, over here!
2: Ah, Rosa. Roberto.
1: Guido. More vino, waiter.
0: Well, where have you been, Guido?
2: Looking for a fat fascist pig, Alberto Pellizzo.
0: Pellizzo, the big shipyard owner? Why would he be in Sturza?
2: He's got a summer villa just above the town. I thought he might be hiding out there. I took some of the boys up, but the place was empty. I gotta find him tonight.
0: Why tonight?
2: Roberto, didn't you notice? There's still room for one more on the scaffold in the square.
0: Huh?
2: Oh, that's right. I forgot. You haven't been to the square, have you, Roberto?
0: No, I haven't.
2: You don't like executions, huh?
0: Executions are all right. It's lynchings I don't like. Those men were civilians, Guido.
2: They were fascisti.
0: Nevertheless, they were entitled to a trial.
2: Trial? If they had caught you, Roberto, would they have given you a trial?
0: That was the difference between Guido Gordoni and me. He and his partisans fought fire with fire. They'd never heard of the democratic process, but I had, and I believed in it. That was why Guido and I could fight side by side and respect each other as soldiers and yet never become friends.
2: You've not lived under the fascisti, Roberto. You've not had a wife and child murdered, as I have.
0: Were the men you hung in the square responsible for that?
2: Every black shirt is responsible. The men in the square, Alberto Pellizzo, all of them. When Guido Gordoni finds them, they pay for their crimes.
0: They should pay, of course, but...
2: But what? What? What, Roberto? I don't like men who say yes, but... I don't think they can be trusted.
1: Guido, you have no right to say that to Roberto.
0: Forget it, Rosa. I'm leaving all of you soon. You won't have to trust me much longer. I got up then and pushed my way through the crowd to the door of the tavern. I stepped outside. The night was beautiful. But not as beautiful, I thought, as an autumn night in Vermont.
3: Signor Mirza?
0: Huh? She touched my arm as she said it. She'd been standing very close to me in the shadows of the tavern wall. I'd never seen her before, but she was lovely.
3: You are, Signor Mirza, no?
0: Yes, I am.
3: I wish to talk to you, Signor. Will you be kind enough to come with me?
0: I didn't say no. It would have been hard to say no under any circumstances.

0: Besides, her quick, frightened eyes told me it was something important. Still, I kept my hand closed around my revolver as she led me down several dark, deserted streets.
1: This is the house, Signor. You will please go down the steps to the basement.
0: You go first.
1: There is someone inside, but please come in. Do not be alarmed.
0: I'm not alarmed. Go ahead.
2: Buonasera, signor.
0: The man who rose to greet me wasn't armed, and he looked too old and too tired to be dangerous.
2: Allow me to introduce myself. My name is Alberto Pellizzo.
0: Pellizzo?
2: Young lady who brought you here is my daughter, Maria. It was good of you to come with her, signor.
0: But it wasn't very wise of her to bring me.
2: Why? Because you might turn us over to the partisans?
0: Because I will turn you over to the partisans.
2: I think not, signor.
0: No?
2: On the contrary, you will be careful to protect us from the partisans. You will take us out of Italy alive. You will see to it that we arrive safe and sound in America.
0: What makes you think so?
2: Is your government informed, Signor Mercer, of our recent experiments with radio-guided aerial torpedoes?
0: I don't know.
2: I could inform them. These experiments are being conducted in my own laboratories. I know more about them than any other man in Italy.
0: I see.
2: Also, a new type of submarine capable of great underwater speed.
0: All right.
2: Also, the long-sought electromagnetic pistol for torpedoes.
0: All right.
2: Also...
0: All right. I get the point, Pellizzo.
2: I thought you would.
0: You'll turn over this information to Allied intelligence if I get you safely out of Italy.
2: Precisely. Well, signor?
0: I'll have to think about it.
2: Don't think too long, signor. And don't discuss it with your partisan comrades. I'm quite sure that bloodthirsty Guido Gordoni would not let my usefulness to the Allies prevent him from hanging me.
0: He was right about that. Not that Guido Gordoni was bloodthirsty. He was simply an angry and bitter man. Nothing in the world would prevent him from hanging Alberto Pellizzo. I was pretty bitter myself as I headed back to my room above the tavern. I didn't like keeping secrets from Guido, and I didn't like helping fascists. But I knew already what I had to do. I knew that when I went aboard that PT boat in 48 hours, Pellizzo and his daughter would be with me. The OSS would want it that way.
3: Hello, Roberto.
0: Rosa.
3: You were gone a long time, Roberto.
0: What are you doing in my room?
3: Waiting for you.
0: I went for a walk.
3: Yes, I know. I saw you.
0: What do you mean you saw me?
3: I was watching from the window when you walked away from the tavern. Who is she, Roberto?
0: That's none of your business, Rosa.
3: I will make it my business. Is she the one who is going with you to America? Is that why you cannot take me? Is it with her that you will spend the autumn nights in Vermont?
0: Rosa, you're a fool.
3: No. You were a fool, Roberto. You cannot conceal her from me. I will find her before tomorrow night, and when I do...
0: Yes? When you do?
3: Life is very cheap in Sturza these days, Roberto.
0: She meant it. She didn't make idle threats. She was like her brother that way. It took me a long time to fall asleep after she was gone. Getting Alberto Pellizzo and his daughter safely out of Italy was beginning to look complicated. The next morning, it looked even more complicated.
4: Rosa told me what you did last night, Roberto. It was very stupid to go alone with a strange woman.
0: But she was a beautiful woman, Guido.
4: Mm-hmm. She might have led you into a trap. You know, there is still fascisti in Sturza.
0: No important ones, I'm sure. The mayor, the magistrate, and the prefect of police are all hanging in the square. Who else could there be?
4: Alberto Pellizzo.
0: What makes you think... You said his villa was empty.
4: It was. But I don't believe he had time to escape. I think he's hiding out somewhere in town. And I'm going to search every house, room by room, until I find him.
0: And then you'll string him up, too?
4: Oh, with pleasure.
5: treasure.
0: He might make a valuable prisoner of war. He's a big wheel in the munitions and shipping industries. He'd have a lot of information that would be useful to the Allies.
4: And who would trust the information of a fascist?
0: Not you, apparently.
4: You're right, not me. His information will not save him. If I find him, Roberto, I'll kill him.
0: And that settled that. There was no question from then on of letting Guido in on my plans. Not if I hoped to save Palizzo's neck. And I had to save it now. The information that Guido scoffed at could shorten the war by weeks, months, even years. 10 minutes later, I was knocking at the cellar door. It was opened immediately, but not by Palizzo or his daughter.
6: Si, senor.
0: Who are you?
6: Dominic, senor. The owner of this building.
0: There was a man and his daughter here last night.
6: They are still here. Come in, senor.
1: Good morning, senor. We have been waiting for you.
2: We expected you somewhat earlier than this.
0: Oh, so sorry. I'll try not to disappoint you after this.
2: You are ready, I presume, to take us out of Italy?
0: I'd much prefer to turn you over to my friends.
2: Oh, of course. But unfortunately, your preference is not what matters.
0: Unfortunately.
2: When do we leave, senor?
0: You leave Sturza tonight, Italy, tomorrow night.
1: Senor, we are grateful. We knew you would not fail us.
0: I'm not doing this for you.
2: Naturally. We understand that, don't we, Maria?
1: Yes, Father. Still, we will reward Signor Mercer, no? You in your way and I in mine.
0: Let's cut the talk, shall we? You've got to get out of here.
1: Get out now, you mean? But you said tonight.
0: You can't stay in this cellar till then. You'll have to find a new place to hide.
2: Why, Signor?
0: Because the partisans are looking for you. They're covering Sturza house by house.
1: No, they do not know where we are.
0: They think you might be. They're not taking any chances on letting you escape. They want to string you up where you belong.
1: Where can we go, senor? How can we hide?
0: I don't know yet. I thought maybe the...
7: Open up in there!
1: It is there.
0: Right.
2: We are trapped in here.
0: Unless there's another way out.
6: There is no other way, senor.
1: Please, senor, please, you must do something.
0: Shut up.
1: Don't let them...
0: Shut up! Dominic. What's that iron trap door on the wall?
6: The coal chute, senor.
0: Open it. Looks just big enough. Where does it lead?
6: To the rear of the house.
0: All right, let's get going. You first, Maria.
1: You want me to climb that filthy coal chute? What about my clothes?
0: What about your neck? She scrambled up the chute and Palizzo followed her. I went last. I didn't see what happened to Dominic the landlord and I didn't much care.
2: Where now, senor?
0: You've got to lie low someplace where they won't find you before tonight.
1: But there is no such place.
0: The best bet's your villa.
2: The villa?
0: They've already looked there. They won't go back.
1: Those thieves and murderers have sacked our beautiful villa.
0: They're neither thieves nor murderers. They're loyal patriots.
2: We have our name for them, senor. You have yours.
0: And while we're together, we'll use mine. Now beat it. I arranged to meet them at the villa at dusk. I watched them trudge off, smeared with coal from the chute, looking like the peasants they despised. At least there wasn't much chance they'd be recognized. But I wasn't exactly recognizable either, so I washed off in a little stream at the edge of town. Then I went back to my room.
4: Where have you been, Roberto?
0: It was Guido. He was sitting at the table in the center of the room, and lying in front of him was his revolver.
4: Where have you been, Roberto?
0: Out.
4: Out? Where?
0: Just out.
4: Oh, just out, huh? All right, Rico. Bring him in.
7: Inside, you. Come on.
4: Here is a friend of yours, Roberto.
0: He appeared in the doorway, prodded by Rico's carbine. He was no friend, only an acquaintance, a very recent acquaintance. He was the landlord, Dominic.
4: You were hiding a man in the cellar of your house, Dominic?
6: Si.
4: Well, who was he? Who was he?
6: Alberto Palizzo.
4: Alberto Palizzo, huh? And he had a caller this morning?
6: Si.
4: Who was the caller?
6: That man, Signor Mercer.
4: All right, take out the old man, Rico.
6: Please.
7: Oh.
4: Roberto?
0: Well?
4: I want Palizzo.
0: You can't have him.
4: Where is he?
0: I won't tell you.
4: You are protecting a fascist, then?
0: I'm doing more than protecting him. I'm taking him out of Italy. To America.
4: To America? Why? Why, so he can have a fair trial?
0: No, so he can turn over information.
4: Information?
0: Yes.
4: You've seen it, this information?
0: It's not on paper, it's in his head.
4: And you believe him?
0: Yes.
4: And you believe he's going to give it up once he's got to America?
0: It's worth the chance.
4: How much?
0: What?
4: How much is it worth, Roberto, to you?
0: Why, you...
4: The whole $50,000.
0: $50,000?
4: That's how much he's got sewn in the lining of his overcoat, his landlord told me.
0: I didn't know it.
4: You're lying, Roberto. Bellizzo is paying you well. And I shall have to deal with you as I would with any other traitor. I give you one more chance, Roberto. Where is that fascist?
0: His hand moved for his revolver on the table, but my hand moved too. My fingers caught the edge of the table and it flipped. Oh! He went sprawling back in his chair. The gun clattered to the floor and I kicked it out of his reach.
4: What's dirty, filthy? I did it!
0: My fist caught him on the point of the chin. His head snapped back and he slumped to the floor. Out. I didn't like to do that, Guido. Sorry.
3: You should be sorry, Roberto.
0: Rosa.
3: Maybe you will tell me where the fascist is, Roberto.
0: I'm not telling anyone, Rosa.
3: Then I will do what my brother did not have the chance to do.
0: I don't think you will.
3: Don't come near me, Roberto. If you try to get this gun, I swear I'll kill you.
0: But you won't, you know, because you don't believe I'm a traitor.
3: You are.
0: And even
3: if
0: I were, you wouldn't shoot me because you love me.
3: No, not anymore. I hate you.
0: Then why don't you pull the trigger? Give me the gun, Rosa.
3: Take it. Take it and go.
0: I went down to the street. The car that Guido had commandeered for his use in Sturzo was parked in front of the tavern. I went over to the driver. Antonio, Guido wants you.
5: He is upstairs, Signor Mercer?
0: Yes, in my room. Hurry.
5: Está bien, Signora.

0: I was at Palizzo's villa 20 minutes later. Maria met me at the door. The way she was dressed, you'd have thought she was sailing for America on the Queen Mary.
1: Signor Merso, how nice that you have come early.
0: Where's your father?
1: In the library. This way. We were not expecting you until tonight.
0: My plans have changed. Palizzo.
2: Ah, Signor Merso. You have arrived just in time.
0: In time? For what?
2: Maria and I have opened one last bottle of wine for Marcel. We shall be happy to have you share it with us.
0: No, thanks.
2: Maria, another glass.
0: I said no, thanks.
2: Come now, my dear fellow.
1: Here, Father.
2: Good. We will drink to you, Signor, our benefactor. And then we will drink to the new world where we are going. A world where these differences between us can be forgotten. A world where we can be friends.
0: There's no such world, Palizzo.
2: Oh, but of course there is. Your glass, Signor.
0: I don't drink with fascists.
2: You have consorted with rabble too long, Mercer. Your manners reflect it.
0: My manners are likely to get worse if I consort with your kind much longer, so let's get going.
2: You said we would leave tonight.
1: There's been a change of plans, Father.
0: That's right. We're starting for the coast right away. Get your things.
2: Very well.
0: And Palizzo.
2: Yes?
0: We'll be driving through fascist-held territory most of the way. You might be tempted to make a break for it. If you do, I promise I'll bring you back and personally hang you from that scaffold. We left then. I drove the car, Palizzo sat in back, but not Maria. She was beside me, very close beside me. Her perfume was heavy and sweet.
1: Your thoughts are so far away, Signor.
0: Very far.
1: You do not like me, do you?
0: No.
1: You do not think I am beautiful?
0: Not nearly as beautiful as my thoughts.
1: They are of another woman?
0: No.
1: What then?
0: A place called Vermont. It was night when we reached the main highway to Savona. Guido's partisans were far behind us by then, and I thought it would be clear sailing. I was wrong.
2: What is the matter? Why do you slow down?
0: Look up ahead.
1: Roadblock.
2: Roadblock? Partisans?
0: No, not partisans. This time it's your friends. Remember, Palizzo, I'm waiting for you to say just one wrong word.
3: Let me see your papers. You're in the back seat first.
2: Here they are. You will find them quite in order.
3: I will be the judge of that. Alberto Palizzo.
2: Yes?
3: So, you are Alberto Palizzo, are you?
2: Yes, I am.
3: All right. Come with me. All three of you.
1: But why? What is the matter?
3: This man is lying. Alberto Palizzo is dead.
0: They led us to a small house down the road. The one with the rifle stayed with us while the other one disappeared into a back room. I was still watching Palizzo. I was still waiting for him to say that word.
3: Here is the man, Major. The man who calls himself Alberto Palizzo.
4: Let me see him, Corporal. So, why should he not call himself Alberto Palizzo?
2: You recognize me then, Major?
4: But of course, Signor, and I am delighted to see you. Our information was that you had been captured by partisans. I deeply apologize for the inconvenience we may have caused you.
2: No. Apologies are necessary, Major. Now, may my daughter and I proceed to Savona.
4: Certainly, Signor. And this man who is with you?
2: This man?
4: Si. You wish him to accompany you, Signor?
2: Why, yes, of course. This man is my chauffeur.
0: I didn't get it. I didn't understand why he'd done it. Not until we'd started toward the car. The major who escorted us walked ahead with Maria. I dropped back to have a little private talk with Palizzo. You could have turned me over to them, but you didn't. It wasn't out of the kindness of your heart, I'm sure.
2: Why else, Mercer? You have been kind to us. We are kind to you.
0: No fascist was ever kind for a reason like that.
2: Can you think of another reason?
0: Maybe. You have no way of leaving Italy without me. You know the war's lost. If you're still here when the Allies march into Rome, you won't have any way to save your precious skin. You want to get out while you can.
2: You're no fool, Signor Mercer. You can understand my reasoning, can't you?
0: Sure, I can understand it. It's an old story. Rats always desert a sinking ship.
2: Why, you insolent...
0: Easy, watch it. The Major.
4: I was just telling your charming daughter, Signor Pellegrino, that there is really no need for you to go to Savona. Huh? After tomorrow night, you could return to your villa at Sturza.
2: The partisans have taken Sturza, Major.
4: And not for long, Signor. A full division of our infantry is on its way from Genoa to carry out a surprise attack on them. We are going to deal with this bandit Guido Gardone once and for all. Within 48 hours, it will be Guido Gardone himself who will be hanging from that scaffold in the village square.
0: That gave me something to think about the rest of the way. I kept on thinking about it all the next day, and I thought of Vermont, too. Yes, I thought a lot about Vermont and how those trees would look in the fall to anybody who was lucky enough to see them. The roar of the surf against a lonely stretch of beach below Savona drowned the noise of the PT boat's motors. We didn't hear it, but we saw it lying offshore. The dinghy it put over its side scraped against the hard sand of the beach.
5: Lieutenant Mercer?
0: Yes?
5: Boatswain's Mate Curtis, sir. Do these people go aboard too, Lieutenant?
0: Oh, yes, yes. Here's a letter. Give it to your skipper. It explains who they are.
5: Yes, sir. But aren't you coming, sir?
0: No.
1: Signor Mercer, you're not going with us? I don't understand.
2: I think I do, Maria. The noble Signor Mercer is going back to warn his friends in Sturz of the surprise attack.
0: That's right, Polito.
1: Oh, no, Signor. Why should you bother with that rabble?
0: They happen to be my allies.
1: But you said they would kill you if they saw you again.
0: They will. I am hoping they'll listen to my warning anyway.
1: But that is foolish to risk your life for them. It does not make sense.
0: It wouldn't to you, Maria. Not yet. Maybe after you've been in America for a while, it will. Take him away, Curtis.
5: Yes, sir.
0: So I didn't go to Vermont. I went back to Sturz instead. It was noon the next day when I walked into the tavern. Guido was there, and Rosa.
6: Roberto, you've come back.
0: Yes, I've come back.
4: Well, well, the traitor returns. Maybe you didn't believe me when I said I'd kill you.
0: I believed you, Guido.
4: Rico, take his gun.
0: That won't be necessary, Rico. Here's my gun.
6: Roberto.
4: Quiet, Rosa. You're ready to die, traitor?
0: As soon as I've given you my report. There's a full division of fascist infantry moving up from Genoa. They're planning to spring a trap tonight. You'd better get out of Sturza.
4: I don't believe you. The fascists are too busy at Salerno to send a division here.
0: All right, I've done my best, Guido, if you don't believe me.
6: I believe him,
4: what
6: Guido.
4: What are you doing, Rosa? Get away from him.
6: No.
4: Get out of the way. I tell you, I'm going to kill him.
6: Then you'll have to kill me, too.
4: Rosa! Very well. We will see if you're right about him, Rosa. Rico, we're moving out of Sturza immediately. Pass the order along.
7: Si, Guido.
6: But what about Roberto? What will you do with him?
4: We'll take Roberto with us. If the fascisti do not attack tonight, there will be no more room on the scaffold tomorrow.
0: The fascists did attack that night, but there wasn't a partisan left in Sturza. We had evaporated into the hills. Yes, I said we. I went on working with Guido Gardone, helping to direct the campaign against the Blackshirts. We were never friends, Guido and I, but we did have a common enemy. A year later, I got back to Vermont. That was a long time to wait, but not as long as I might have waited if Alberto Palizzo had not given information concerning secret weapons to the OSS.
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7: Heard in today's Cloak and Dagger adventure as Robert Mercer was Grant Richards, Guido Arnold Moss, Alberto Pellizzo, Louis Van Ruten. Script was written by Ken Field and music was under the direction of John Gard. Sound effects by Max Russell and Al Finelli. Engineering, Don Abbott. Today's OSS adventure was based on the book Cloak and Dagger by Corey Ford and Alistair McBain. This program is produced by Louis G. Cowan and Alfred Hollander under the direction and supervision of Sherman Marks.
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11: What's the matter? 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
12: 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And now for today's mysterious adventure with Nick Carter. As we open our story today, we find Nick and Patsy in a train which is crossing the hump of Mad Mountain in a raging blizzard.
11: This is a pretty thrilling experience, Nick, riding over the mountain in a blizzard like this. We're just as snug and cozy inside the train here as if we were in our own home.
14: It may be thrilling, Patsy, but it's pretty dangerous, too.
11: Dangerous? What's dangerous about it?
14: Well, up here on Mad Mountain, there's always the danger of a snowslide sweeping down on us and pushing the whole train down into the canyon. Or we could run into extra heavy drifts and get stalled. In fact, that's where Mad Mountain got its name, and the trouble it's always caused the railroad.
11: Well, I don't care. I'm enjoying it just the same.
14: Wonder how much behind schedule we are.
11: Here comes the conductor. I'll ask him. Oh, conductor?
15: Huh?
11: How late are we going to be?
15: Well, I can't tell you, miss. Depends on how long this storm keeps up.
14: Say, conductor, didn't you used to be on the New York to Miami run on the Penzi about 10 years ago?
15: Why, yes, I did. Left there 11 years ago next March.
14: I thought so. I used to ride with you often in those days. Is your name Bonner? Robert Bonner?
15: Gosh, what a memory. Sure, I'm Robert Bonner, but I don't remember you.
11: Take the detective's trained mind to remember names and faces, Mr. Bonner. Nick's a great one for that.
15: Nick? You don't mean you're Nick Carter?
14: Guilty in the first degree.
15: Well, don't that beat all. After 11 years. I would say, Mr. Carter, I'm sort of glad you're riding with us this trip.
14: You want me to help you find the tracks again if the train runs off them?
15: It ain't the blizzard I was thinking of, bad as it is. That opera star we got hitched on the rear of the train.
11: You mean that private car we saw at the terminal belongs to a real opera star? Who is she?
15: Her name's Pauline Hall, and she's a stuck-up, highfalutin queen of them all.
14: Well, why are you worried about her?
15: Well, after we hitched her car on, I went back to see if everything was okay. Orders, you know.
14: Sure, I know.
15: Well, out she comes wearing more jewels than the Russian royal family. She waves her hand at me and she says, "Conductor, please see that no one is permitted to enter my car at all. I'm not to be disturbed before we get to Sacramento in the morning." A fuzzy little chow dog of hers stands there blinking at me, collar around his neck studded with diamonds.
11: Well, a chow is a high-class dog, Mr. Bonner.
15: And then, as if there ain't enough trouble for me trying to keep everything straight around here with a blizzard blowing down my neck, I get this telegram from the chief. Says I gotta take care of the dame and her sparklers as if they were my own. Says the stuff she's carrying is worth about 100,000 cash.
14: That's a lot of jewels to be lying around loose.
15: Yeah, maybe she won't be disturbed in Sacramento in the morning either if that dumb engineer of ours don't use more sand. We was an hour behind crawling up the other side. Now we ain't even crawling.
16: Why, Nick, we stopped. We aren't moving at all now.
14: Sounds as if we're in trouble.
15: Yes, sir. We are in trouble. Engineer's whistling for a flagman. Gotta get him out fast. Won't he like that on a night like this?
16: What do you need a flagman for up here in the mountains?
15: Well, the second section of this train's right behind us. And this snow, she could plow right into us before she knew we were here. Hey, Carney, wake up, you.
2: What's the matter now, Bob?
15: Get your flag and get going. We're stuck.
2: Oh, look, on a night like this...
15: There's no time to argue, Carney. Now, you get ready and start on your way back. And you'll be sure to get back a full half mile, too, before you set up your flares. Be watching, so shake it up.
2: I suppose I've got to climb out and wait around that opera star's car. She won't let me go through.
15: You bet she won't. When you go by her car, don't cuss so loud you wake her up either. I don't want to be hauled on the carpet for disturbing her nibs.
2: Snow must be up to my waist by this time.
15: Yes, and watch out you don't fall over into the canyon. There ain't much room to spare between the track and the edge of that cliff, you know.
2: Of all the doggone dirty jobs on a railroad, this being a place...
16: He doesn't look very happy.
15: No, and I ain't very happy either. That doddering old throttle pusher up there in the cab was a real he-man. We wouldn't be stopping for a little snow. Well, ain't nothing to do now but wait. Hope the second section don't jam into us.

0: trying to do now, Bob?
1: Yeah, it sounds like he's signaling to the other section. That dumb flag man of mine set the flares going like I told him to. They ought to stop the rest of this drag. Then there wouldn't be no need for all that tooting and whistling.
2: Well, why don't you look and see if you can see the flares, Mr. Bonner?
1: Huh?
2: They certainly show up across the snow, now that it's stopped snowing.
1: Well, that's just what I'm going to do. You want to come, Mr. Carter?
0: Wait till I get my coat on and I'll be right with you.
1: You ready, Mr. Carter? Hey, take a look out the platform ahead of the car here. Now, watch out while I open up here. There we are.
0: Hey, mighty cold out here. Must be near zero.
1: Yeah, very near. Hey, that's the other section, Mr. Carter, and they got the signal.
0: Well, that takes care of that. Hey, wait a minute. Whoa, what's that?
1: Good gosh, it sounds like... It is. That's an avalanche.
0: Look out. Sounds like a big slide.
1: Yes, sir.
0: That was awful close. Too close for comfort.
1: Yes, sir, indeed. Mr. Stowe went right by us.
0: And what about the flagman? You suppose that he might have been...
1: Carney, he must have been right in the path. I better see if he...
0: I'll go with you. Come on.

0: step along this edge of the canyon. Hey, Richard Carter. 1,000 feet drop to the state highway at the bottom.
1: Don't worry. I'm watching.
0: And look at the Queen's car here. Not a light in it. Not a peep out of the old girl. I'd have thought the noise of that slide would have woken the dead.
1: Didn't you say she had a maid and a porter with her, too? Funny they're not awake.
0: Yeah. Probably she's got them both so scared. Don't dare make a sound while she's asleep. The dog, too. Didn't hear a peep out of him, either.
1: Hey, Bob, look ahead there.
0: Yeah?
1: That slide cleared off a place about a quarter mile wide.
0: Yes, sir. Only missed us by about 100 yards.
1: Wait a minute. I've got my flashlight here. Let me see if we can see anything of Carney anywhere.
0: Thanks, Mr. Carter. There ain't no use looking for him. Not after that.
1: Hey, listen.
0: I don't hear nothing.
1: There it is again. And it's down there, over the edge of the canyon.
0: Here, flash your light down there. See if it...
1: I can't see a thing. Must have... Hey, Bob, look there. The flagman.
0: Carney.
1: Yes. Caught in that little tree down there. Must be 50 feet down the side of the slope.
0: What's he doing down there?
1: He must have slipped and fallen over the edge on his way back.
0: Yeah, but... Hey, that's not Carney making that noise.
1: No, it isn't, but... I can't see anything else down there that's making it.
0: No wonder they named this Mad Mountain.
1: Well, go get a couple of porters and some rope.
0: All right.
1: We'll have to get Carney out of there quick if he's still alive.

0: Just a little more now, boy. Take it easy.
1: Oh, pull. Pull. Here, let me help you. Now, all together.
0: Right. No more. There.
2: That's it.
3: Now, give me a hand with the body.
1: Mr. Carter, is he dead?
3: Yes, he broke his neck when he fell.
1: Ah, poor Carney. And he's a long ride we've had together.
3: You two porters, stay here with the body for a bit.
0: Yes.
3: Bob, you and I have a job to do. Come on, quick.
1: A job? What do you mean? Hey, where are you going?
3: If it's what I think it is, we've got a real job on our hands. You got a key to the Queen's private car?
1: The Queen's? Well, no. What do you want that for?
3: You know what I found down there when I was getting Carney's body?
1: No,
3: I
1: ain't got any idea.
3: Well, that chow dog of hers is caught in a clump of bushes just below where Carney stopped now.
1: I'll bet that darn dog got out of the car and chased Carney, and Carney fell over the edge trying to get away from him.
3: Certainly hope you're right, Bob, but I don't think so.
1: Well, what do you think did happen then?
3: I'll tell you in a minute. Here's the end of the Queen's car.
1: Yeah.
3: Maybe I've got a key that'll fit this door. Now, they have a special lock on it. I can't wait to take it now. Watch out.
1: Hey, we can't go busting into private cars like that.
3: We can this time. Now I can unlock it from the inside.
1: Well, what do you think you're going to find in here?
3: Come on in, shut the door.
1: All right. I don't see what...
3: Look here, Bob. Look.
1: Hey, what are those stains on the rug there? That ain't... What's that?
3: That came from in here.
1: Well, that's her porter all tied up.
3: Yes. And he's been drugged, too.
1: Well, I don't understand.
3: I thought so. See there?
1: Oh, look at all that blood.
3: Yes. And the Queen put up quite a struggle for her life, but she lost.
1: Well, I'll say there was a fight here. Look at this room, everything upside down.
3: Yes. And everything valuable gone. Nothing left but some toilet articles. Where's the maid's compartment?
1: It's over here. Oh, gosh almighty. She's dead, too. Strangled to death, looks like.
3: Those purple marks around her neck couldn't mean anything else. Oh, what a smell.
1: What is it, Mr. Carter? It smells like perfume.
3: Yeah, see there? Broken perfume bottle. Got smashed in the struggle.
1: Phew.
3: Smell is so strong, it's sickening.
1: Oh, I'm going to catch it for this.
3: What's in the other compartment?
1: I wouldn't know. I would just hope it ain't more bodies.
3: Well, we'll see. Aha, just as I suspected. See those cigarette burns on the dresser and the empty bottles? Two men hid in here, waited until the time was right, then killed the Queen and her maid and stole the jewels.
1: How do you know there was two men?
3: Two different brands of cigarettes here.
1: Oh, yeah. Hey, where do you suppose they got aboard?
3: Probably hid in here before the car left the junction.
1: Well, do you suppose they're still on the train?
3: See if the front door of the car is unlocked.
1: Oh, sure. Yes, Mr. Carter, it's not locked.
3: Well, they probably went out that way and are somewhere on the train now. Bob, they must have figured that nobody went into this car before it reached Sacramento.
1: Uh-huh.
3: They were all set to drop off at one of the way stations before that. But undoubtedly, the snow slide interfered with their plans. And in this deep snow, there's no place they could go without being in danger of their lives.
1: Uh-huh.
3: Yes, I feel sure they're still on the train.
1: Well, can you find any clues to tell us who they are?
3: Well, I hope so.
1: Well, could you take some fingerprints, maybe?
3: It would take too long to fingerprint everybody in the train. No, we've got to find some other way to do it.
1: Yes, but how?
3: I don't know yet, but I think I have an idea.
1: Well, what do we do now?
3: Bring Carney's body in here. Let the passengers think he was killed in the slide, but don't let them know he was murdered.
1: Murdered? Do you say Carney was murdered, too? I thought you said his neck was broken.
3: It was, but the back of his head was crushed in, too, and that was no accident.
1: Oh, poor Carney.
3: That's what led me to believe that there might have been trouble here in the Queen's car. Bob, as I see it, the chow made trouble for the killers when they started their work. So they took it outside to get rid of it, but they ran into Carney.
1: Mm-hmm.
3: They killed him and threw him and the dog into the canyon. And that so long as the killers think that Carney and the dog are both dead, we'll let them keep on thinking so. At least until I can rescue that chow.
1: Are you crazy, Mr. Carter? That money ain't worth risking your neck for?
3: No. I have an idea. Maybe he can tell us who the killers are.
1: Oh, what the heck? Chows can't talk.
3: I have an idea. Maybe this one can't. At least I'm going to find out anyway.
4: Nick thinks he can make the chow talk, at least enough to tell him who killed the opera singer and stole her jewels. Will the dog still be alive by the time he can get down to rescue it? And will it tell him what he wants to know? We'll see in just a moment. 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And now back to our story. We left Nick planning to rescue the dead opera singer's dog, which is caught on a bush on the side of the canyon, in the hopes that it might some way reveal the identity of the murderers of his mistress.
2: But where did Nick go, Mr. Varner?
5: He wouldn't tell me, Miss Bowen. He just told me to come to the baggage car, get all the extra rope we have, and wait till he got back.
2: Now, I wish he wouldn't try to rescue that dog tonight. It's too dangerous in the dark on a freezing night like this.
5: I tried to tell him that, but he wouldn't listen to me. Just said that the dog was going to help him find the killers. Crazy talk.
2: Of course, it isn't so crazy, Mr. Bonner. Nick has a way of knowing what he's talking about, but I wish
3: he
2: would...
3: You got that rope for me, Bob?
5: Look, Mr. Carter, now, why don't you let me take the baggage and mail crews and search the train for these killers?
3: Well, that'd be useless, Bob. Those crooks are only two out of several hundred people on this train. How could you tell them from the others?
5: Well, I...
3: Furthermore, once you let the passengers know there have been two murders on this train, you'll see what happens.
2: Oh, gosh, Nick, you're right. We might have a panic on our hands.
5: I guess you're right, but I don't like it just the same, risking your neck for a fool dog.
3: I like dogs, and this one's hurt and probably freezing by now.
2: Nick, what were you doing in the train just now? I thought you said you weren't going to try to spot the killers.
3: I wasn't, Patsy. Not exactly.
2: Well, then what were you doing?
3: Looking for something.
5: Well, did you find...
3: Maybe. We'll see you later. Now, if you let me have that rope...
5: Sure you don't want me to come with you?
3: No, you stay here. I don't want any of the train crew or passengers to know what's going on.
5: Okay, whatever you say.
2: If Mr. Bonner's not going with you, I am.
3: Well, now that the storm's over, I guess it's safe enough. But you better dress warmly, Patsy. It's mighty cold out.
2: Look, Nick, there's an extra trainman's outfit here. That's heavy enough. Could I use that, Mr. Bonner?
5: Sure, if you can get into it.
2: I can get into it, all right, with plenty left over.
3: Patsy, I want to get that dog while he's still alive. Hurry up, will you? Let's get going. That wind died down. Not quite so cold now.
2: That's right. Is this where you found the brakeman? Well, yes, I can see the marks in the snow. Is the dog here too, Nick?
3: Yes, Patsy. He was caught in a small bush just below where the brakeman was.
2: How are you going to get down to him?
3: I'm going to tie this larger rope to the rail here if I can find it under this snow.
2: Oh.
3: Yes, here it is. This rail is cold. That should be a knot that it holds. Yeah. Now, I'll let myself down the side of the canyon with it.
2: Mm-hmm.
3: You keep hold of this smaller rope. When I've tied the dog to it, you pull it up.
2: Okay.
3: I can climb back up the other rope myself.
2: It's a good thing we have the headlight from the locomotive on the second section to help us. Gosh, it's bright.
3: Yes, even though it's at least a half mile down the track, it's light enough for us to see by. All right, are you ready?
2: Well, gee, Nick, suppose your hands get so cold you can't pull yourself back up.
3: Don't worry, they won't, Patsy. I'll be getting enough exercise, so I'll keep warm. It's you I'm worried about. Are you warm enough?
2: Oh, sure, this outfit I've got on keeps all the cold out. I'm okay.
3: All right, then, I'm off. I'll let you know as soon as I'm ready to have the dog pulled up.
2: I'll be waiting. Take care of yourself, Nick.
3: I'm all right.
2: Careful, Nick.
3: Now, here he is, Patsy, and he's still alive.
2: Oh, good.
3: Oh, poor little fella. All right, steady, Billy. We'll have you up where it's nice and warm in no time. Here we are. Now, let's put this little rope around your belly. There we are. Hold still. Now, I'll tie it around your foreleg so it won't slip. There. I don't want to lose you now. You're too valuable to me.
2: You ready, Nick?
3: Just a minute. Yeah, take it easy, will you? You'll be all right. There we are. Now we'll have a nice ride. All right, pull him up, Patsy. Careful.
2: Okay, coming up.
3: I'll just pull myself up with you so I can keep my eye on you and be sure you won't slip out of the rope.
6: Don't fight it, boy. Don't fight it. Easy now, easy.
2: You okay, Nick?
3: Yes, we're both coming along all right.
2: Oh, the poor little fellow. He must be frozen.
3: He probably is. There. I'm not too warm myself.
2: All right, boy.
3: You untie him, will you, when I get this rope off the track?
2: Okay.
3: Yeah, take it easy, pup.
2: Yeah, now just...
3: I don't blame you for being mad. I'm mad, too.
2: All right, now. All right. There you are. Can you stand up? Oh, Nick, do you suppose any of his bones are broken?
3: I hope not. Here, let me see. No, I think he's just suffering from exposure. He's hardly more than a pup.
2: Well, I'll carry him back to the dining car. We'll get the chef to fix him something hot.
3: Some good hot milk with a little brandy in it ought to make him feel like a new dog. And something hot wouldn't hurt us either. Come on.
2: Oh, look, Nick. He feels much better than he did. Why, he walks around almost normally now.
3: Yes, a little something warm to eat fixed him.
5: Here, and that rub down you gave him.
2: Oh, what are you planning to do now, Nick?
3: Let me have that small piece of rope, will you? I want to make a leash for him.
2: You're not going to take that poor pup out for a walk, are you?
3: Take him out? No. Take him for a walk? Yes.
2: But why?
3: Patsy, have you forgotten we're on the trail of two murderers?
2: Of course not, Nick, but...
3: There. That's not much of a leash, but I think it'll serve the purpose. All right, Bob, you ready?
5: I sure am ready for anything, but... Say, do I smell trouble?
3: You might. We'll know pretty quick now.
2: Well, may I come too, Nick?
3: Not this time, Patsy. Just wait here and cross your fingers for luck.
2: Okay. Where are you going?
3: To the smoking compartment of the first car. I want to show the dog something. Easy now, Bob.
5: Right.
3: The smoking compartment's just ahead here.
5: Okay.
3: Quiet, boy, quiet. You'll get your chance in just a minute.
7: I remember back some 20 years ago. We were held up in for 4 days in a slide on a railroad up in Canada.
8: Yeah. Somebody's always been where it's worse than it is now.
3: I'm going to let the dog loose when we get to the door of the compartment.
5: Uh-huh.
3: I'll follow him in, and you stay back
7: a minute. I don't want to seem to brag. I was just going to say...
8: Shut up. It's bad enough now without you making it worse.
3: Hey, Bob, you hear that?
5: Yeah, but what?
3: Quiet. I'm letting him loose.
7: Of course, if you don't want...
8: Way down. Pop your lip.
3: Ready, Bob?
5: Yeah.
3: All right, here goes. We stay here until I say so.
8: Guys just can't keep their traps shut when they're...
5: He won't hurt you.
8: That's the idea.
3: Get your hands up now.
8: You ain't got no right to come in here that way.
3: Don't try to get your gun or I'll let you have it right.
8: I got my hands up.
3: That's better. I don't like shooting. All right, Bob, take their guns away from them.
5: Yeah.
3: Be sure you get all of them. And see what else they have on them at the same time.
8: Sure, Mr. Carter. Sure, I'll give them a good going over.
7: Carter? You ain't Nick Carter.
3: I certainly am.
7: Wouldn't you know, Pete? We pull a job way up here in the mountains, and Nick Carter has to be on the train.
8: All right, shut up. You ain't got nothing on us, nothing.
3: No, I think I have plenty.
8: Prove it. You want to search us?
3: Find anything interesting, Bob?
5: Nope, nothing. Just these three guns. Nothing else.
8: Yeah, you say. We ain't done nothing. I told you you got no right.
3: You and your pal murdered the opera singer and her maid in their private car tonight. You slugged the brakeman and threw him over the cliff. You stole all the singer's jewels. You call that nothing?
7: This guy's nuts, Pete.
8: Yeah. Go out and prove it, copper. But get me a doctor first, will you? My leg's all bent up. Look, I'm bleeding.
3: I'll get you a doctor after I get your confession.
8: We don't know nothing about it, do we, Mike?
7: No. We don't know a thing. It wasn't even there.
3: All right, very well. We'll all sit right here and wait until you two decide to give us the information we want.
8: All right, Flatfoot, sit. You can wait till next year, but you won't learn nothing from us.
3: Okay. I'll wait.

0: copper. I gotta get a doctor.
1: Hey, Bob.
2: Huh?
1: You know how quick hydrophobia sets in after a dog bites?
2: Well, no, I don't. Pretty quick, I think.
1: Gee, if I remember correctly, there's no cure for it after it does set in, is there?
2: Well, sure. I don't believe there is. No cure.
1: Oh. How long would you say it is since the dog bit Pete here?
2: It must be about 10 minutes now, I'd say.
1: 10 minutes, huh? And it only takes hydrophobia about 5 minutes.
0: Yeah, all right. I'll tell. Only give me a doctor.
1: You'll get a doctor when I get your confession.
0: Okay. Well, we killed him, Mike and me. We hit the old dame's car before I left the yard.
1: Where are the jewels?
0: We made a bundle out of them and then threw them clear off the cliff. They're down near the state road at the bottom. Get me a doctor, will you? I'm dying.
1: You're not dying. Not yet.
0: I am. I got hydrophobia, sure. Get a doc, will
1: you're
0: you?
1: You're a fool. You can't get hydrophobia from a dog bite unless the dog has hydrophobia before he bites you.
0: Huh?
1: And this dog is as clean and healthy as a dog could be. You're no more danger from those bites than I am.
0: You mean I ain't gonna get sick from the bites?
1: Not in the slightest.
3: Hey, tricked us!
0: That dirty double-crossing right out of...
1: You ought to keep quiet. Bob.
2: Yeah?
1: See if you can find a doctor. And take the dog back to Patsy. He's done a good night's work. And bring some rope to tie up these cheap thugs.
2: Sure, Mr. Cutter. Come on, Pooch. Come on, fella. Come on.
4: I beg your pardon, Mr. Carter.
1: Why, yes. Hey, where are you?
4: I'm here under this seat. Is it safe to come out now?
1: Yes, indeed. Come on out and join the party.
4: Thank you. It's much more comfortable out here.
1: Yes.
4: Mr. Carter, may I ask you a question?
1: Why, certainly. Go right ahead.
4: How did you know these were the men who killed somebody?
1: Very simple. When I walked through the train a while ago, I noticed that the tobacco smoke in this compartment was scented heavily with perfume. Perfume these thugs got spilled on them when a bottle of perfume broke in the opera singer's car during the fight.
4: Oh, that is wonderful, Mr. Carter. Wonderful.
1: Well, I couldn't be absolutely positive just from the perfume. And I couldn't know which of the 6 men in the compartment were the ones I wanted. And knowing that the men were armed, I had to be sure.
4: Yes, of course.
1: So I brought the dog in here, knowing that a chow would never stop hating the men who killed his mistress. And he supplied me with the additional evidence I needed. Then it was a very simple matter, as you heard, to get their confession.
4: And the jewels, will you get those too?
1: I shall notify the state police as soon as I can contact them. The snow slides and the marks I made going down the side of the cliff after the dog will mark the place closely enough.
4: That's wonderful. That dog's a smart dog, isn't he?
1: Well, a lot smarter than these two crooks. He'll never go to the electric chair. That's more than I can say for them.
5: 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If he hasn't received his supply of the 3 great Linex home brighteners, he'll probably have them soon. Ask him to save one or all of them for you. Acme will see that he gets them, and you get them, as quickly as possible. And now let's hear from Nick Carter himself. How about it, Nick? What thrilling story are you going to tell us next week?
1: Well, next week, Ken, I'm going to tell you a simple little story which begins when the milkman arrives at a customer's house to find the young wife tied up in the kitchen of her home and her young husband shot to death in his bed.
6: The local sheriff couldn't seem to make head nor tails out of the case. But when Nick took hold, he picked up a small clue here and another one there and got the right answer.
1: An answer, I may say, that was somewhat unexpected.
5: Is it an exciting case?
1: Well, tracking down a murderer is always exciting to me.
5: Well, what do you call the story, Nick?
1: I call it the Two-Pillow Murder.
6: For the mystery of the milkman's discovery.
1: And that's all for now. So long, everybody.
6: So long.
5: And so long to you both, Nick and Patsy. We'll be looking forward to seeing you again next week. Next week at the same time, listen to another curious experience of Nick Carter, Master Detective, entitled
1: The Two Pillow Murder, or Nick Carter and the Mystery of the Milkman's Discovery.
5: Nick Carter, Master Detective, is a copyright feature of Street & Smith Publications, Incorporated. It is presented at this same time and over these same stations by the three great Linex home brighteners. 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In the Nick Carter Adventures, Lon Clark is starred as Nick. Ellen Choate is featured as Patsy. Original music is played by Lou White. The programs are written and directed by Jock McGregor. This is Ken Powell speaking for the thousands of Linex dealers all over America and saying so long until next week. This is Mutual.
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1: And Alex.
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8: Stay tuned for Nero Wolfe. If the chimes shudder a little on Sunday afternoon, well, they know there's mystery in store Sunday with men of action like Mike Waring, better known as the Falcon, who brings his fearless and romantic touch to the solution of another mystery. After the Falcon, it's high adventure. Then the big guy steps in. The new private eye, Charlie Weil, concludes with a few casual homicides. The chimes mean mystery and action this Sunday afternoon on NBC. Transcribed.
9: My boss is the smartest and the stubbornest, the fattest and the laziest, the cleverest and the craziest, the most extravagant detective in the world, Nero Wolfe.
10: It's the adventure of Stamped for Murder with that brilliant, eccentric private detective, orchid fancier and gargantuan gourmet, Nero Wolfe, starring Sidney Greenstreet.
11: Instructions for this morning, Archie. Your notebook, please. First, Mr. Salinsbeck. Inform him that the Long Island peafowl he sent were most unsatisfactory. Peafowl's breast flesh is not sweet and tender unless it is well protected from all alarms, especially from the air, to prevent nervousness. Long Island is full of airplanes.
9: Look, Mr. Wolf,
11: I want a dozen chickens that have been raised on bluebirds and a fresh-killed lamb for tomorrow.
9: Mr. Wolf, please listen.
11: Mr. Gooden, be quiet, and then dinner on the following day becomes a problem.
9: Mr. Wolf, dinner any day is going to be a problem if we don't pay Sausenbach's bill.
11: Then pay it.
9: With what? The bank account's empty.
11: Ridiculous. There were $4,000 yesterday.
9: But you bought that shipment of orchid bulbs from Weinold Gluckner. Mr. Wolf, we need money. You've got to stop eating and drinking beer long enough to earn some.
11: Phew. You're an alarmist.
9: Will you, for the love of heaven, stop turning down clients and turn an honest dollar? I've got a couple of prospects right outside the door.
11: Send them away.
9: No, sir.
11: Send them away. Tell them I've gone to Egypt.
9: Nothing doing, sir.
11: Confound you, Archie. Obey orders. Send them away.
12: Miss Kent, Mr. Rodman, come in, please.
11: Thank you. Confound you, Archie. You're mutinous.
9: Yes, sir, and you're stuck with it. This is Miss Gloria Kent and Mr. Rodman. They arrived as advertised with a pressing problem.
11: Good morning. You people are here by sufferance only. I shall speak to Mr. Goodwin about it later. Yes, indeed. I don't like pressing problems, Miss Kent. What are yours?
13: My father.
11: Indeed, I'm on a court of domestic relations, Miss Kent. What did your father do? Beat you? Withhold your earnings? Discourage your suitors? Mr. Goodwin should have informed you this office did not undertake cases involving marital or family problems.
13: But that's not...
11: If Mr. Goodwin had not been beguiled by your pretty face, he might have warned you and avoided...

0: It's embarrassment to you and annoyance to me.
1: Now, take it easy, take it easy. How many times have I told you you don't know how to handle women?
0: Then suppose your letters can't handle me.
2: Well, it's simply this, Mr. Wolf. I had some money my mother left me. My father's just spent it without my permission. I want it back without a scandal.
0: Thanks, Miss Kent. How much? How spent?
2: $10,000. Father bought a treasure map.
0: Indeed? From whom?
2: A pair of swindlers named Cross and Halleck. They've driven him crazy, talking about fortune salvaged from the SS this and the SS that. He's got a map and old letters he studies. He's childish.
0: Many fortunes have been recovered. Many more await on the sea bottom. How do you know your father has been duped?
3: Well, I know.
0: You do, Mr. Rodman.
3: Yes. Cross and Halleck bought some old letters for me, written by my grandfather from Hawaii. They used them to manufacture the map and evidence. And that's what they sold to Kent.
2: Father thought he was being so clever. He had the paper analyzed. Of course, the document research laboratory said the letters were genuine. They were. But something new had been added. I'd have never known if Mr. Rodman hadn't told me.
0: You're a party to the swindle, Mr. Rodman?
3: I was not. I never knew what they were up to.
2: Mr. Wolf, you've got to help me. I can't do anything with Father. I can't convince him. Even Mr. Rodman can't...
0: No, Miss Kent, I'm sorry. This is not for me.
2: But you must. You must.
0: Not in my office, madam. No tears. Please, please, Archie, stop her.
1: Okay.
0: Archie, when Miss Kent has finished her disgraceful exhibition, show them out.
3: How dare you walk out on
1: the... Easy. I know him. You don't. He gets into a panic when women cry, or else he's curious about what Fritz is cooking for lunch. Now, just wait a minute, please. Oh, aren't you ashamed of yourself walking out like that on that poor kid?
0: That hysterical gamma.
1: She's lost all of her money. She needs help.
0: I charge high fees, Archie.
1: So charge a small fee. Do you want her to starve?
0: Good heavens. Starve? How monstrous.
1: I'm not kidding. While you'll be in here smelling your dinner, she and her father will be starving.
0: I thought you were bringing me a paying client.
1: Well, this is different. She's,
0: You're beautiful. Archie, you're impossible. Oh, very well. Go back into them. Get names, addresses, facts. I am not committed to Miss Kent's case, but we'll see. Be a tribute I paid for your weakness, for a pretty face.
1: Rodman and Gloria Kent were gone, however. So all I had were the few facts they'd given me before they met Wolf. I felt guilty about that when he came back into the office and sat down in his specially built chair. He closed his eyes and I glared at him. Well, how much of you is awake? Mr. Wolf. Well, they disappeared. Did you tell me you were going to help this girl just to get her out of the office, or did you mean it?
0: You're a gadfly.
1: No, sir. You made a promise and you're stuck with it.
0: What did you get from Rodman?
1: Name, address, occupation. He's a librarian, that's all.
0: Very careless, Archie. You missed a significant point.
1: Such as,
0: How did Rodman discover the letters he sold were being altered by forgery and used for swindle? How did he locate the dupe, Mr. Kent?
1: I guess you're right. I'll ask him next time. But what about now? Are you going to get Gloria's money back?
0: I assume you call Miss Kent Gloria solely in order to annoy me. It does. Stop it. Get Cross and Halleck.
1: On my way.
0: You'll find them at the Hotel Bogart.
1: Wrong, sir. According to my notes, their address is...
0: Never mind their address. The Hotel Bogart is the headquarters for successful confidence tricksters. They celebrate their victories there while the money lasts. You will possibly find Cross and Halleck drinking whiskey or lunching. Probably both.
1: I located Cross and Halleck in the hotel bar and lured them back to our place on 35th Street. Wolf was sitting behind his desk with his hands crossed on his impressive middle, at peace with his lunch and the world when I ushered them in. He sat bolt upright and scorched me with a look. Good afternoon, Mr. Wolf. The tall one's name is Cross, the short one is Halleck. They want to help me invest my money. Gentlemen, Mr. Nero Wolf.
4: Huh? Who?
0: Hero Wolf.
4: Hey, what is this?
0: Confound you, Archie. How drunk are they?
1: Not too drunk for business.
4: Let's get out of here. Come on.
1: Wait a minute.
4: Chill, duck, decoy.
1: You want me to keep him here, Mr. Wolf?
0: Not by violence, Archie. Come back here, gentlemen. Unless you want 7 years in the state penitentiary.
4: Unless what? You got nothing on us, Wolf. Nothing.
0: I have the Kent case.
4: The Kent? That's a laugh. We're sitting pretty, sitting pretty.
0: You are not, sir. You imagine you possess legal immunity. Mr. Kent believes you are a grotesque balderdash and will not sue for fraud. Miss Kent cannot sue because she is reluctant to accuse her father of wrongfully obtaining her money. Ergo, you think you are invulnerable.
4: Now, listen.
0: But you forget me. I'm a detective with a fee to earn.
1: A big fee.
0: Quiet, Archie. I am determined to get that fee. Therefore, as Miss Kent's agent, I can and will bring action against you. I'm indifferent to her tears or her father's disgrace. I'm indifferent to anything outside of money. You will return the $10,000 to me at once, sir, or you will be in jail by morning.
4: You mean that?
0: I do, Mr. Cross.
4: Alex, yeah? Come here.
0: Come on, hurry.
4: Okay. Here, Mr. Wolf. Alec and I have decided we don't want to get in any trouble with you. Here's your $10,000.
1: Let's have it.
4: Give the dough to Kent, Mr. Wolf, and get the letters and map back for us. You've got a reputation for being tricky, but honest. We trust you. Come on, Alec, let's go.
5: Well, how about that?
0: Preposterous.
5: No, sir. Take a look. $10,000, genuine coin of the realm.
0: That man Cross is a fool. Does he imagine I am to be fooled so easily?
5: What do you mean he left the money?
0: He surrendered too quickly, Archie. Too easily. And that money in the envelope he was carrying all ready to refund. Why?
5: Well, maybe he's got a better sucker. I heard him mention a Ben Sanford.
0: Nonsense. Does he need Kent's forged letters and map to cheat this Ben Sanford? Couldn't he prepare another set?
5: I guess you're right. Something's fishy.
0: In any event, it's no concern of mine, thank heaven.
5: Why not?
0: I'm not committed to Miss Kent in any way. As a favor to you, I undertook to regain her money. I have done that. You may take it back to her and obtain the forged papers in return.
5: But,
0: Silence, Mr. Goodwin. Go to your redhead charmer. Leave me in peace. I intend to spend this afternoon with my new world atlas.
1: I left him 3,000 miles up the Amazon with his magnifying glass and drove up to East 69th Street. The Kent house was a broken-down little brownstone, and as I went up the stoop, the door opened and Gloria Kent burst out like a skyrocket. Hey, Miss Kent, easy, easy.
2: Let go of me. Let go.
1: What's wrong? What's wrong?
2: Wrong. Wrong. Nothing is wrong. Nothing at all.
1: Well, how about seeing your father?
2: You want to see my father? Come inside.
1: Oh, for the love of heaven.
2: Come inside, Mr. Goodwin. I'll introduce you. He's in a back room. Come right through the living room.
1: What else came through this living room? A hurricane?
2: No, Mr. Goodwin. Something else. There's my father, Mr. Goodwin.
1: What in the devil? He's dead. His throat's cut.
2: Father, this is Archie Goodwin from Nero Wolf's office. He and his boss refused to help while they could. Maybe he can help you now.
1: Stop it.
2: All I'm good for now is revenge, that's all.
1: Stop it. Stop it and look at me. When did it happen?
2: I don't know.
1: When did you find him?
2: Just now.
1: Keep looking at me. Who went through this house like a hurricane? You?
2: No.
1: Where did you go after you left the office?
2: To the laboratory.
1: What lab?
2: Document research. The place that checked the map.
1: How long were you there?
2: Until an hour ago. I was with Mr. Rodman.
1: Keep looking at me. And then?
2: I had lunch.
1: With Rodman?
2: Alone. And then I came home.
1: All right. All right, now listen to me. I want you to go to Mr. Wolf's house right now. Have you got cab fare?
2: Yes.
1: All right, take a cab. I've got to stay here, but I'll call Mr. Wolf and tell him you're on the way. Now get. I called Wolf, told him everything, and he instructed me to advise Inspector Kramer, who arrived with a homicide squad. I gave the inspector everything while the squad photographed and measured, print-dusted and detected. At 3:30, Kramer took me back to the house on 35th Street for a fight with Wolf.
6: It's a great story, Wolf, great. Kent buys a phony treasure map. Everybody knows it's phony except Kent. But Cross and Halleck try to buy it back, and Kent gets himself murdered.
0: Did you find the map and letters in the house, Inspector?
6: No, I didn't.
0: Killer was out for the map.
6: A phony map?
0: Certainly.
6: Why?
0: Well, if we knew that, we would know why Cross and Halleck so willingly paid back the money and why Kent was murdered.
1: Maybe it's not phony.
6: I'd better see the girl now.
0: Oh, you fancy her for the murder?
6: Well, I'll know after I ask a few questions.
0: Tonight. She's had a shock, Mr. Kramer. She needs rest.
6: Look, Wolf, I want her.
0: Why bother with her when there's so much to be done?
6: Yes, such as?
0: Cross and Halleck, find them. And the mystery man they spoke of, Ben Sanford. He's the man you want now, not this poor, overwrought girl.
6: Yeah. All right. The girl will be here for questioning tonight, though, huh?
0: Tonight, Mr. Kramer.
6: Okay. You'll hear from me later on.
1: Well, you buffaloed him out of that, okay. Say, why don't you want her questioned? Is she guilty?
0: I don't know.
1: Well, what did she say when she got here?
0: She said nothing. She never arrived.
1: She never what?
0: She never arrived.
1: Well, then why did you tell Kramer she was resting?
0: Would he have believed the truth? She must be found. More important, we must learn why forged letters and forged map produces turmoil.
1: Find the killer and you find the map. You said so.
0: I said the reverse, which is an altogether different statement. Archie, I want a photograph of that map. Get it.
1: Oh, sure, sure. Any particular camera you want me to use?
0: You'll find a photograph at 200 Vanderbilt Street.
1: Are you kidding?
0: The lab cannot check the authenticity of old papers without photographing them in ultraviolet light, infrared light, and so on. If this document research lab has examined those papers, they will have photographs. Get them.
1: He got out of his chair and waddled back to the house elevator. It was 4 o'clock and time for his regular afternoon session with the orchids. I drove down to the document research laboratory on Vanderbilt and got such a shock that I grabbed the office phone and dialed Wolf at once. Mr. Wolf, Archie here.
0: What's the matter? Are you lost?
1: No, sir. No, sir, but I found something.
0: Photographs?
1: No, Mr. Wolf, I don't think you'll ever see any photographs of the Kent map. I don't think any were taken.
0: Indeed.
1: But guess who runs the document research laboratory? No. Don't guess. You probably know. A man named Ben Sanford, and he's sitting right here looking at me.
0: Bring him home with you.
1: Home? But it's 4 p.m. This is the sacred hour when you pray over your orchids.
0: Mr. Sanford can join the ceremony.
7: Hey, how about this place? How about it? There must be a million flowers up here.
1: No, not flowers. Orchids only. Mr. Wolf has 10,000 plants.
7: Never saw anything like it.
1: And you never will again, brother.
7: Hey, what kind is that on the bench?
1: Oh, that. That's our pride and joy. Odontoglossum harryanum. Above them, the Van Peter Serrana. And the pink ones are the Coelogiani pandoratas. Now, the large object, mulching flower pots, is Nero Wolf. Mr. Wolf, Ben Sanford.
0: Good afternoon, sir.
7: Hi. I came along to be obliging. I've got nothing to say about anything.
0: How much have you offered Cross and Halleck for their treasure map?
7: No comment.
0: Mr. Sanford, I'm going to make some assumptions. I assume that you are not, in fact, a document expert, but an accessory to the fraud of Halleck and Cross.
7: No comment.
0: That you actually prepare fraudulent maps for those swindlers, and then, in the guise of an expert, guarantee their authenticity.
7: No comment.
0: For this, you must answer. You did guarantee the authenticity of the map and letters Kent bought. It's on record.
7: All right, I did.
0: Then will you admit they were forged?
7: What are you, a comic? No.
0: You guarantee the value of the Kent map?
7: Yes.
0: As an expert?
7: Yes.
0: And you've convicted yourself of murder.
7: Murder? What is this?
0: Mr. Kent was murdered, sir. Evidently for the map and letters he bought. But of all persons involved, you alone believe in the value of the map. No one else does. Therefore, you alone would have murdered Kent for the map.
7: For the love of... Now, wait a minute. Wait a minute.
1: Chew it over, brother. Chew it over. Either way, he's got you.
7: Okay. Okay, you want me to level? Here it is.
0: Level, Archie.
1: Okay, boss. Thief-type talk. It means tell the truth.
7: It's like you say. The letters were bought from Rodman. I forged the map and evidence onto them. I guaranteed them to Kent. To swindle.
0: The letters are without value?
7: Oh, sure, they're old, that's all. From 1851. Just tired family gossip and stuff.
0: Indeed. There we have the problem again, Archie. Mr. Kent is swindled with a map and letters that are known to be worthless. He alone believes the fantasy of the treasure.
5: There isn't any treasure. Never was.
0: Yet Cross and Halleck refunded the swindle money so eagerly. It is obvious they want those worthless documents back badly. Someone else wants them so bad, he murders Mr. Kent. Why?
1: I don't know.
0: Archie, we must find the girl. There's a chance she turned to Mr. Rodman for refuge. I'm sorry, you'll have to go there at once. If the girl isn't there, bring Rodman.
1: Yes? Hello, Rodman. Remember me? I'm Archie Goodwin from Nero Wolfe's office.
3: Oh. Oh, yes, of course.
1: I came to get Gloria Kent. There's been a change in plans. Tell her to come out, please.
3: Gloria? Well, she's not here. Why should she be?
1: Haven't you heard?
3: Heard what?
1: Well, I guess you'd better come down and see Wolf.
3: Mr. Goodwin, I'm afraid I can't. I'm rather busy.
1: Look, Rodman, maybe you ought to know. Old man Kent was murdered.
3: What?
1: Yes. Yes, just after you and Gloria left us.
3: Kent murdered? Well, this is awful, Mr. Goodwin.
1: You want to see Mr. Wolf now? Get your hat.
3: Murder? Well, believe me, I never wanted this. I'm going to tell Nero Wolf the whole mess. Every word.
1: Okay, then. Come on, let's go.
3: Yes, of course. Just a minute. I'll get my hat in the bedroom. Murdered? Kent? I never dreamed.
1: Come on, Rodman.
8: Oh.
1: What? I didn't hear you. Oh, Rodman. What the...
3: Oh, Rodman.
1: Oh, Rodman. Good Lord, what next? Come on.
0: This is Nero Wolf.
1: Archie here. We've had a tough break.
0: Yes?
1: While I was waiting for Rodman at the front door, he went into the bedroom for his hat. The killer was there.
0: How do you know?
1: He cut Rodman's throat.
0: Terrible.
1: The back window was open. It's a ground floor apartment. He was out and gone before I had a chance.
0: Archie, where were your wits?
1: Let me alone. I've had a man murdered 20 feet from me. You think I'm cheering?
0: Mr. Kramer is here, and he has news for us, Archie. He could not locate Cross and Halleck in their apartment. They had not been home all day. The maid informed him that she was waiting for her weekly salary.
1: Well, so what?
0: She was most angry and peppery, Mr. Kramer informs me.
1: Red pepper?
0: Exactly.
1: Okay. Okay, maybe I know what you mean. I'll try to deliver the goods this time. Goodbye. I drove down to the apartment house on Gramercy Square where Cross and Halleck lived, took the elevator up to the 10th floor, found the right door, and slipped in with a pass key. Come on out. Come out wherever you are. I know you're in here. You fooled Kramer pretending to be the maid, but you didn't fool Wolf. You'd better... Gloria! Cut it out, you idiot. Lay off. Archie, you dope. Archie Goodwin from Nero Wolf's office. Remember me?
9: Let go of me.
1: Give me the gun, Gloria. Give it to me. Who did you think I was?
2: Halleck.
1: Oh, brilliant. So Wolf figured you out, huh? Oh, you are a brave girl. They killed your father. You came up here and waited for them. You were going to kill them right back, huh? Oh, that red-headed temper. And you bluffed Kramer into thinking you were the maid.
2: I had to do something. It was the only thing I could think of. To come here and kill him.
1: Well, you're coming home with Archie. And just remember one thing. When Wolf's working for you, don't try to do any thinking. It only gets in Wolf's way. I got Gloria Kent back to the house at 7 o'clock. I parked the car, brought her into the office, and got the shock of my life. There was a convention on. Wolf was there with Inspector Kramer representing the cops. Cross, Halleck, and Sanford were there representing the crooks. When Kramer saw Gloria, he scowled first at her and then at Wolf.
6: So it was a slick one after all, Wolf. You didn't have the girl. You had no intention of producing her.
0: Please, Mr. Kramer, that can wait. There are other matters more important. I dine at 8. That leaves me 1 hour to solve your murders.
6: Murders? More than one?
9: Yes, two. Elmer Rodman.
6: By heaven, Goodwin, if you...
0: Please, Mr. Kramer, not now. First, Miss Kent. Good evening, Miss Kent. I presume you have met these gentlemen, Cross, Halleck, and Sanford.
2: I'll
0: take your purse, please.
2: Why?
0: Don't think me as naive as Mr. Goodwin, miss. When you left your home after the murder of your father, you took the map and letters with you. They are in your purse now.
2: That's true.
0: Archie, the purse. Thank you. We have here an interesting situation. There exists some old letters and map, forged and fraudulent. They're worth $10,000 and more to Cross and Halleck, and worth two murders to a killer. Why? There must be something of great value in the letters.
6: Yes, such as?
0: Something which Mr. Sanford could not see, although he worked on the document closely. Yet something which could be made manifest. What is the answer, Miss Kent? You know it?
2: I swear I don't.
0: Secret writing, Archie. Bring the chafing dish from the dining room.
1: Right.
6: Secret writing?
5: I saw nothing when I worked on those letters.
0: Naturally, Mr. Sanford, the writing is invisible. That heat is an agent. It makes most forms of secret writing visible.
1: The chafing dish, boss.
0: Thank you, Archie. Place it before me and light it.
1: Right.
0: Now I open Miss Kent's purse. From it, you see, I withdraw these ancient letters which he took from our house. After her father's murder.
2: That's not true.
0: Archie.
1: That's enough, Gloria. That's enough. From now on, you just listen.
0: We remove the letters from the envelope and toast them gently. Secret ink vintage 1851 will easily succumb to the agency of heat.
6: Careful. Those envelopes will catch fire.
10: Hey, they've caught.
0: Don't be upset, Mr. Cross, Mr. Halleck.
6: The envelopes!
0: They'll burn safely in the dish. We can concentrate on the writing. Watch closely. I don't want to be accused of trickery.
6: You fat fool. The envelopes are everything.
10: Put them out, Sanford. Don't sit there. Put them out.
0: Why, Mr. Harris?
10: Well, the stamps, the missionaries, they're worth a fortune.
0: The missionaries? Of course. You know that. Mr. Cross knows. So does Mr. Sanford, right?
6: Yeah.
10: Cross Sanford knows, you old fool.
0: Mr. Sanford is not alarmed. Why not, sir?
11: I don't know what you're talking about.
0: $50,000 or $100,000 is burning before your eyes, Mr. Sanford. Cross and Halleck are burning their fingers, putting out the flaming envelopes. And you sit there quite indifferently. Why?
11: Well, I'm sorry.
0: You know the value of the missionary stamps on the letters you bought from Rodman. But you know these aren't the real letters. Isn't that it?
6: Not the real letters?
11: I told you I'm tough to crack, Wolf. You didn't fool me with those dummies.
0: Dummies? How do you know? Mr. Cross didn't know. Mr. Haddock didn't know. How did you?
11: Well,
0: I'll tell you, sir. Only one man could know I was framing Miss Kent as a decoy. Only one man could know I prepared these dummy letters and pretended to take them from her purse. And that is the killer. The man who murdered her father and stole the map and letters this morning. You, sir, Mr. Sanford.
1: Well, I'll be...
0: Mr. Kramer, there's your killer. You'll find the missing map and letters on him or concealed in his home or office. You won't need the evidence anyway. Look at his face. He's self-confessed.
1: Self-confessed like fun? He was booby-trapped.
0: No, Mr. Crane. Not a complicated case, really. Very simple. Elmer Rodman sold a packet of old family letters to the swindlers for a small sum. They used the letters to perpetrate their fraud on Miss Kent's father.
2: And the stamps on the letters were valuable?
0: They were a special Hawaiian issue 1851, Miss Kent. Nicknamed missionaries, because missionaries used them for writing home. They are extremely rare stamps worth upward of $25,000 each.
6: Hey, no wonder they were worth two murders. We found five of them on Sandwin.
0: Excellent. Somewhere or other, Rodman discovered the value of the stamps after he sold the letters. In his effort to get them back, he communicated his discovery to the swindlers, Cross, Halleck, and Sanford.
1: So that's why they refunded the money so fast?
0: Precisely, in an effort to have the sale rescinded. Rodman sought out Kent and tried to convince him of the fraud. Alas, he would not listen to the truth, Mr. Kramer.
6: Oh, I get it. And while the others were hassling around, Sanford tried to steal a march and quietly resorted to murder.
0: There you have it.
1: Ha-ha! Great job, boss. Great job. So Gloria not only gets her 10 grand back, but 5 times 25, which is about 125,000 worth of goodies. Now, figuring your rates by the hour, that means you've done a gratis job worth about...
0: Miss Kent. I did not, nor will I demand a large fee for what I have done. I will not go back on my word. But I can beg for a favor.
2: I'll only be too happy to...
0: Wait. I ask something that will not be easy to grant.
2: What is it?
0: Will you use your red hair, your pretty face, your admirable figure, and your ample fortune to lure Mr. Goodwin away from this house tonight? I would like to enjoy my dinner in peace.
2: That won't be difficult, Mr. Wolf.
1: Let's have an understanding right now, Gloria. Difficult for you or for me?
2: I'll be delighted.
0: Indeed. To spend an evening with Mr. Goodwin, there is only one word for you, Miss Kent. Intrepid.

0: You have been listening to The New Adventures of Nero Wolfe, starring Sidney Greenstreet. Tonight's story by Alfred Bester was based on the famous characters created by Rex Stout, produced by Edwin Fadiman, and directed by J. Donald Wilson. In the cast were Wally Mayer as Archie Goodwin, and Gene Bates, Howard McNair, Jay Novello, Larry Dobkin, Bill Johnstone, and Herb Vigran. Music by Joseph Enos. Next week at this same time, Nero Wolfe and Archie will bring you The Case of the Careworn Cup. Don Stanley speaking.
1: The preceding was transcribed. Three chimes mean good times on NBC. The chimes ring for Dennis Day and Judy Canova tomorrow night on NBC. Also, Judy Canova prepares to go operatic tomorrow because her special guest is Ezio Pinza.
2: This is Chester William Bendix Reilly. 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

In the name of the law, we bring you another of the thrilling stories in this exciting series, taken from actual police case files.

0: Ready, Sullivan?
1: Sure, I'm all set, Red. I'd sooner die trying to make this break than rot in here for 12 years.
2: How do you think I feel in stir on a 25-year rap?
0: All right, Wyoming. I got this job out in the courtyard so we can make the break. Now listen. Here's what we have to do. Look out, here comes a screw.
2: It's Joe the Rat.
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4: Hi, Red. Going to sing for us at Warden Tucker's shindig tonight? Can't have a prison party without you.
3: Why, sure. You know me, Joe. I always help out the boys. I'm going to sing Mother McCree and California, Here I Come.
4: Yeah? That's good. California, Here I Come. Maybe in 25 years you'll make Californian Red with 5 off for good behavior. California, Here I Come. That's rich.
0: Funny, eh? I'll show him, including Warden Tucker. He don't think I'm on the level, and I'm going to prove he's right. Sullivan.
1: Yeah.
0: Wyoming.
2: Yes, Red.
0: Here's what we do. Wyoming, we're only about 50 feet from those stables. Now, when we break, you set fire to that straw. Get it?
2: Sure.
0: Here's the big Roman candle matches.
2: Good.
0: Doris smuggled them into me last visitor's day.
2: Some girl, Doris.
0: Yeah. When I get out, I'll get the dough to bring Doris back to California. Now, listen, Wyoming. With that smoke to cover us up, and the fire giving them plenty to worry about, we break for the wall, right?
2: Sure.
0: Sullivan, when we get to the wall, I'll throw the ladder against it. You hook the rope we're hiding there onto the ladder and toss the rope over the wall, understand?
2: Yes, Red.
0: All right. But remember, if we get separated, write Doris's mother where you are. She'll pass the news on to me.
2: Right.
3: I'll get you.
0: Now keep working. I'll give the office any minute now.
3: Now, come on!
5: I'll put this pitchfork through you.
6: There goes Red over the wall.
5: Get a hold of that man.

Warning to all banks in Canada and all states along the American border. Red Ryan, merciless bank bandit, just escaped from Portsmouth Penitentiary. At large with him are Arthur Sullivan, desperate gunman, and two other criminals, Gordon Simpson and Thomas Bryan. Wyoming McMullen, who made the break with Ryan, was wounded and captured. These escaped convicts will want money and guns immediately. As bank holdups are there federally, all banks are warned to put on extra guards and to report any information to Warden Robert Tucker at Portsmouth. Remember, Ryan is redheaded, Sullivan blonde.

0: Warden Tucker. I'm glad you were able to come to Ottawa in this case.
1: And I'd go farther than from Portsmouth through Ottawa to capture Red Ryan, Inspector Duncan.
0: Well, Warden, the entire criminal investigation department here is at your disposal. And I personally am going to devote all my time to the capture of Red Ryan.
1: Thank you, Inspector. I need all the help I can get from you and from the American police, too.
0: You can depend on the American authorities. Sit down, Warden.
1: Thanks.
0: Tell me all about the man.
1: And Inspector, he's the most dangerous and the most misleading criminal in Canada.
0: Hmm? Misleading?
1: Yes. Ryan has the most attractive personality you ever met. He can sing like an angel. He makes people like him. Worst of all, he makes them trust him. Then he betrays that trust. But he didn't fool me.
0: Hmm. How long was he in Portsmouth Penitentiary?
1: He's been there three times. Always gets out for good behavior. Came to Portsmouth first on a three-year stretch for burglary and attempting to kill an officer.
0: Was his sentence reduced?
1: Yes, for good behavior. Oh, he's a model convict. 3 months after he was out, he was back. The 12-year term for robbery. This was in 1915.
0: You don't mean to say he was let out again?
1: That's just what I mean to say. For good behavior. His term was reduced and he went overseas. The Canadian Army. Some say he deserted and joined the Foreign Legion.
0: What happened then?
1: Well, in 1921, he was sent to St. Vincent de Paul prison. Then transferred to Portsmouth, where I came in contact with him. He was an ideal prisoner. Even hard-boiled guards swore by him and trusted him.
0: Has he friends outside?
1: Powerful friends outside. The best people. They always hope for his reform. And he always fools them. But he didn't fool me much. His good conduct, however, did get him out in the yard from where it was possible to make the break.
0: Which he did.
1: Well, I'll get Ryan if I have to chase him all over Canada.
0: How about women friends? Has he many?
1: Well, there's one girl he likes, Doris. She lives in Toronto. She visited Ryan and wrote him every week. We're having her house shadowed.
0: Mm-hmm. Have you the file of all his prison letters and the record of all his visitors?
1: Yes, Inspector. I brought them with me. Here they are. Mm.
0: Well, this fellow McMullen was captured. We don't have to worry about Simpson and Brian much.
1: No, they're petty criminals. But Ryan and Sullivan now...
0: Think they'll stick together?
1: Unquestionably. They look enough alike to be brothers. Both are tall and slender. Ryan's hair is flaming red. You know, Sullivan's blonde. They've been friends since their school days.
0: Mm. Looks bad. How are they with guns?
1: Deadly. And when we find them, you may be sure they'll be posing as brothers.
2: Pardon, Inspector.
0: What is it, Sergeant?
2: Inspector, Mr. Leroy Oak, manager of the Bank of Nova Scotia, Toronto, just phoned.
0: Oh, what's the matter up there?
2: Well, a bank robbery. Two men held up.
1: A redhead and blonde, Sergeant?
2: Why, yes, Warden, but how did...
1: How much cash was taken?
2: Over $3,000.
0: That's bad. All right, Sergeant. Flash Old Dominion and City Police to be on the lookout for Red Ryan and Arthur Sullivan.
2: Yes, Inspector.
1: It's Ryan and Sullivan, all right, Inspector.
0: Unquestionably. We'll have to redouble our efforts now. I'll get in touch with the American police right away.
1: We'll need them. Ryan and Sullivan have money and guns now. That means they're more dangerous than ever.

0: Oh, is that you, Red? Oh, Red, darling.
1: Doris. Oh, I've waited years for this. You got my letter all right?
0: Oh, yes, Red. Mama gave it to me. But you're driving without any lights. Oh, Red, you'll get killed someday.
1: Not in an automobile accident, sweetheart. Why are you trembling so?
0: Red, you don't know what it means to me. How long can I hold you like this?
1: We've got 5 minutes. This red head of mine will draw cops like...
0: When will I see you again?
1: When I get set, I'll wire for you. Here's $300. I'll send you plenty more.
0: Oh, but Red, you said you were going straight, and you didn't. You robbed the Bank of Nova Scotia right here in Toronto this afternoon.
1: I had to have money. But I swear, on my mother's memory, this is the last job I'll ever pull. I'll go straight, get a job, buy a little home for you in California. We'll go away, together.
0: Away, together. From jails and policemen and bank robberies and shame. Promise. Swear.
1: I swear. On my love for you, I'll never rob another bank. Does that satisfy you?
0: Oh, yes, Red. Oh, you're wonderful. You can get any job. People like you. You don't have to steal. You can work. I know you mean to be good. But there are two men inside of you. One good, one horrid.
1: Yes. And both crazy about you. I'll wire you when and where. Will you be ready?
0: I'll always be ready. And remember your promise.
1: A red-headed guy is like an elephant. He never forgets.
0: Oh, Red.
2: There you are, Mr. Green. $4,506. Quite a payroll you have these days.
3: Yep, keeps me rustling. But I'm satisfied if I can meet the payroll and overhead and have a few dollars left for me and the kids.
2: Well, Mr. Green, you'd make the bank feel better if you had a bodyguard whenever you carry your payroll. We've had some bad holdups in Detroit lately.
3: Oh, I forgot to tell you. I've got a bodyguard. Young fellow's been working for me for a week or so.
2: A week? Who is he?
3: Oh, don't worry. I know an honest face when I see one. His name is Wheeler. There he is by the door. Oh, Wheeler.
4: Yes, sir.
1: Ready, Mr. Green?
3: Yes, I just wanted the teller to get a good look at my new bodyguard.
2: How are you, Mr. Wheeler?
3: Call him Red.
2: How are you, Red?
1: Fine, thanks.
3: Well, so long. Come on, Red.
5: Right with you, Mr. Green. Hand over that payroll, you.
3: Get him, Red, quick. Help, he's robbing me.
5: You heard him. Hand it over.
3: But, Red, what are you...
5: Hand over that money. Let go of that money or I'll...
3: Help! Please, help!
5: Let him have it, Sullivan.
3: Sure. Help! Please!
5: Shut him up.
3: Come on, Red. I got the dough.
5: Good, he won't need it anyway. He's going to be pushing up daisies.

0: So you two gentlemen are settling here in Buffalo?
1: Yes. My brother here and I are going into the automobile business. So the first place we come to is a bank.
2: Yeah, we'd like to open an account.
0: Good luck. Mighty glad to have you, gentlemen. What's the name, please?
1: Miller. Edward and Charles Miller.
0: Now, which is which? You look like twins, except that you have red hair and your brother blonde hair.
1: Stick them up.
0: Why, guns. What?
3: Stop, you fool, or I'll blow your brains out.
1: Keep them covered. I'll attend to the others outside.
3: Okay.
4: Along the wall there, along the wall. Come on now.
5: No.

0: Oh, Ryan's in the money, all right, Warden. $4,500 from the payroll holdup in Detroit and...
1: $6,000 from the bank in Buffalo. And this is the man who convinces everyone he's going straight. Any reports from your undercover men, Inspector?
0: Not yet, Warden. I had a special operator covering the mail that Doris gets.
1: Doris should be hearing from Ryan soon. He's in the money. $10,500 to support.
2: Message for you, Inspector.
0: Thanks, Sergeant. Operator 3. Finally saw a certain letter. Here's a copy. Doris, sweetheart. We got a car, the fastest on the road. Can pass anybody. Going west. Riders, Minneapolis, general delivery. We're under the names of Ed and Charlie Miller, brothers. We should be there the week of December 18th. We'll pull a good job there and make for Los Angeles. I'll send for you to be married. Then no more holdups ever again. I promise to go straight. Minneapolis.
1: December 18th.
0: That gives it just 4 days to get there.
1: And set the trap. General delivery, eh?
0: Maybe we can hand them a surprise Christmas present.

0: Yes, Chief Brunchill. We'll have to rely entirely on you and your Minneapolis police.
1: Sure, Warden Tucker, but won't you and Inspector Duncan be in on it?
2: Yes, undercover, but not in the open.
0: Red Ryan knows both the inspector here and me. One glimpse of us in Minneapolis, and it would be all off.
2: That's right, Brunchill.
1: Well, we can't take a
2: chance. How many men can you spare to get Ryan and Sullivan?
1: Inspector, I've called in my entire staff of detectives and patrolmen. And the best man I've got, Bill Meehan. He's absolutely fearless.
0: Can he shoot?
1: Why, he's a dead shot. I plan to have him in the post office near the general delivery window. If anybody asks for mail for Ed or Charlie Miller, Meehan will be right there.
0: I wish we could be right there, too.
2: Chief, since Tucker and I can't appear outside, how about putting us inside the post office, too?
0: We've chased this man thousands of miles, and we intend to get him dead or alive.
1: All right. We'll all be inside.
0: Fine.
2: Good.
1: Now, everything's arranged with the post office authorities. If either man comes to the window for mail for Miller Brothers, the clerk at the window will step on a buzzer like this one. And that'll tip us off.
2: Well, what about outside?
1: Well, outside the post office, I'll have detectives and policemen. This may be a bloody business since it's Christmas time and the post office will be crowded with women and children.
0: And Ryan wouldn't hesitate to shoot his way out of them.
1: We can't afford to give him a chance.

0: some sort?
1: Joe Lake Benton, here you are. Next.
2: George for Butterfield.
1: Sorry, nothing for Butterfield. Next.
3: Mother, I want to go back to the store to see Santa Claus again, Mother.
4: Now be quiet, Millicent. Have you any mail for Mrs. Grace Larkin?
3: Mother!
1: Here you are, Mrs. Larkin. Next.
4: Oh, a letter from Daddy. Let's go over here and read it.
3: Mother, I want to see Santa
5: Claus. Well, Mian, anything yet?
6: Oh, I've been hanging around this general delivery window so long I can't think. 6 solid days, Chief.
5: Think Ryan will show up?
6: I don't know. Letter's still here waiting for Charlie Miller.
5: Well, it's pretty near closing time. I'll be inside with a warden and the inspector.
6: All right, Chief. Listen for the buzzer.
7: Hello, cutie.
3: Hello. Merry Christmas.
7: Merry Christmas.
4: Come away, Millicent. Don't talk to strange men.
8: Any mail for James Dixon?
1: There you are. Next.
7: Any mail for Charlie or Ed Miller?
1: What? What name?
7: Ed or Charlie Miller. We're brothers.
1: I'll see. I was sure I saw a letter here for Charlie Miller.
7: Oh, I'd change my brand if my hand shook like yours. Say, what is this?
6: Come away from that window.
7: Let go of my arm.
1: Look out! There's a gun up his sleeve!
7: Get those hands up, Ryan. Come on, shoot it out! All right, you asked for it.
5: Oh! Hands up, Bill. I've got his gun. Good work, man.
7: Shooting into a bunch of women and children, right? I can't move my arm. I'm paralyzed. Oh, hello, Wooden. We meet again, eh?
9: Yes. You're lucky to be alive, Ryan.
7: Where's Sullivan? I don't know. Take me to a hospital.
5: Bring him outside of the wagon, Bill.
7: All right, Chief. Come on, Ryan.
5: All right, now stand back, everybody. Stand back there.
3: Mother, they hurt that nice man.
4: Millicent, look out.
7: Come on, Sullivan. That's it. Give it to him.
10: Sullivan, no. Not everybody. Hold on, Fred. It won't be long now.
11: Well, we can't file him all those people around him.
12: How do you like it, Patsy?
7: What's Ryan, Inspector? I want just one shot at that gunfighter over there.
13: I've got Ryan. Go ahead.
7: Go on. Take good aim.
11: Oh. You got him, man.

0: You sent for me, Warden?
1: Yes, Ryan. I've got some news for you.
0: Want me to sing an extra solo in the choir?
1: No. Your choir singing never fooled me much, Ryan.
0: Oh, gee, you got me all wrong, Warden. I'm through. I may have to spend the rest of my days here, but I'm a changed man. You'll see.
1: I've watched you now for 6 years, Ryan. Ever since we brought you back from Minneapolis that Christmas.
0: Poor Sullivan. Well, maybe he was lucky. I got life. Crime doesn't pay after all, I guess.
1: Well, my news is I'm leaving Portsmouth Prison.
0: Oh, gee, Warden, I'm sorry to see you go.
1: We'll meet again, Ryan, somewhere. I'm going to be warden at Prince Albert Penitentiary.
0: Need a good tenor in your choir over there, Warden?
1: When I leave here, Ryan, you may sing your way out of prison. But if I had my way, you'd never get a parole.

0: not much at speech making, but I can say from the bottom of my heart, thanks for this welcome home and this chance to make good. I realize I'm on a parole, but thanks to you good people, I've got a job. Assistant manager at the hotel. And I'm going to make...
1: And you sell automobiles for me in your spare time, Red.
0: Thank you, Mr. Nelson. Just out on parole 2 days, and I've got two jobs. Gentlemen, you'll never regret giving the new Red Ryan this chance. God bless you.
2: Oh, Red, I always knew you'd make good.

0: Well, Ryan, this is a surprise.
1: I thought it would be, Inspector. Oh, hello, Warden.
2: Hello, Ryan. We meet again. Inspector Duncan and I were just talking about that holdup and murder at the gas station this morning.
1: Gentlemen, I came to see if I could help you.
3: In what, Ryan?
1: These holdups and murders and bank robberies that have been going on. It's been a regular epidemic of them lately.
3: 6 in 4 weeks. Tough cases, too.
1: Sure. Looks like a well-organized gang working. I ought to know. I had a mob like that myself once.
3: Have you heard anything, Ryan?
1: No, Inspector. The bad boys know I've been going straight for over a year. Making $500 a month now on my two jobs.
2: You'll need to hold up banks on that salary.
1: Right. But these bank jobs look bad. I came in to see if I can help. And I'm glad you're here, Warden, to hear my idea.
2: So am I. What is it?
1: If I say the word, I can find out things. If any bank jobs are going to be pulled and when, I can tip you off and you can get your men.
2: You know, one bank teller thought he recognized your old friend, Wyoming McMullen. Would you squeal on another pal out on parole?
1: Well, that don't sound like Red Ryan, I admit. But I figure I owe a debt to decent people. And maybe this way I can pay it off.
3: Ryan, you're starting right now.

0: Two bottles of that dry sherry, please.
1: Yes, sir, yes, sir.
0: And 3/4 of White Horse, Gus.
1: Yes, sir, just a moment.
2: Hey, right here, please.
3: Hands up, everybody, hands up. Come on, come on. Get him up. Line up along that wall.
1: Did you step on the alarm? Did you ring it?
2: Ringing in the station house right now. The police will be here any minute.
3: Come on, everyone, I'm not whispering you. Hang over that cash.
2: Yes, sir.
3: Come on, hurry up. Keep that floor chain paid over those bills.
2: Yes, sir.
3: Come on, hurry up or I'll blow you right out of that cage.
4: Oh. It's the cop. The cop. I'll put it out for the inspector.
3: All right, Wyoming. I'll get him coming this way. Stay there, you. Along that wall. Come on, you flat feet. Come on, get it.
5: Oh, I'm shot.
4: I don't count him in. He got Lewis.
3: Yes, and I'll get the rest of you. Oh! I give up. I give up. You got me.
4: Give me that gun.
3: Don't shoot again. You got me.
4: Come on. Come on, talk.
6: You're dying fast. Who are you?
7: I'm Red Ryan.
6: So you're Red Ryan. Well, well. So you thought you could fool us by dyeing your hair.

0: Well, Ryan, what have you to say?
1: Not much, Warden. We meet again, like you said, I guess. I'm cashing in my chips this time. How did you trace me here?
0: That last car you stole, remember? The morning you killed that gas station attendant and then came to the inspector's office to help us.
1: I guess I never fooled you much, did I, Warden?
0: You only fooled yourself, Ryan. That garage of yours was a pretty good front for tricking up cars and license plates. But why? You were making good money? Why couldn't you stay honest? Why did you have to pull all those bank jobs lately and this liquor store holdup?
1: I had to do it. Something inside here. What happened to Wyoming?
0: McMullen was cornered in a bus, and he killed himself trying to shoot a policeman over his shoulder. Shot himself right through the neck.
1: Hot lead. That's all we got to show for it. Hot lead. Oh. Is he dead, Warden?
0: Yes. He's dead, Sergeant. That's the end of Red Ryan. Dr. Jekyll and Mr. Hyde Ryan. He's up for his last parole.

0: again when truth and justice triumph. In the name of the law.
1: Don't go away. There's more classics coming your way from Crime Time Radio USA and the WOTR Radio Network.
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3: First Precinct, Sergeant Waters. Wait a minute, lady. Talk slower. I can't understand you. A man in the hall? What's he doing there? Yeah? Yeah? Was he drunk?
4: You are in the muster room at the 21st Precinct, the nerve center. A call is coming through. You will follow the action taken pursuant to that call from this minute until the final report is written in the 124 room at the 21st Precinct.
3: All right. I'll send an officer over right away. Well, don't worry about it. He'll be there right away. He'll take care of it. Yes, ma'am.
5: 21st Precinct. It's just lines on a map of the city of New York. Most of the 173,000 people wedged into the 9/10 of a square mile between Fifth Avenue and the East River wouldn't know if you asked them that they lived or worked in the 21st. Whether they know it or not, the security of their homes, their persons, and their property is the job of the men of the 21st Precinct.
4: The 21st, 160 patrolmen, 11 sergeants, and 4 lieutenants, of whom I'm the boss. My name is Kennelly, Frank Kennelly. I'm captain in command of the 21st. I was working my night tour, 4 p.m. to 8 a.m. It had been a quiet night in the precinct, and after I turned out the platoon for the 12 to 8, as superior officer on duty in the division during the night, I was called to the 23rd Precinct to supervise the patrol force on duty at a 3-alarm fire near the approach to the Triborough Bridge. I was still out of the precinct at 2:10 a.m. when Patrolman William F. Coley, assigned to post number 4, approached a call box on York Avenue to make his hourly ring.
6: Patrolman Coley, box 31.
7: Hold on a second, Coley. I've got something for you.
6: Yes, sir.
7: Listen. Walk around to 341 there.
6: Yeah.
7: A party named Healers called in. There's a drunk sleeping in the hallway.
6: Okay, Sergeant.
7: When you get it cleaned up, ring in again. He'll take your meal.
6: Yes, sir.
8: Officer?
6: Yes?
8: I hate to bother you, but I'm a little confused. Which way is the subway station?
6: The Lexington Avenue subway?
8: Yes, that'll be all right.
6: That's 4 blocks this way and 1 downtown.
8: Oh, thanks.
6: It's all right.
8: I got sort of mixed up. Is that a local or an express station?
6: A local. Which way are you going?
8: To Brooklyn.
6: Well, then take the local to Grand Central, then change for the express there.
8: Oh, thanks.
6: Yes?
8: Do you smoke?
6: Yes, ma'am, but not on the job.
8: Look, officer.
6: What?
8: There's just one or two cigarettes smoked out of this package. I'd like to sell it to you for a nickel.
6: But, madam, I'd
8: please. Still... I've got 10 cents. I need 15 to ride the subway.
6: Oh.
8: Please take what's in the pack of cigarettes and give me a nickel. It's a bargain. It's really a bargain.
6: Look, I don't want your cigarettes, lady.
8: You can see I'm dressed all right. I'm not a tramp.
6: Yeah, yeah, I can see that. That's right.
8: It's really a long, sad story. I'd rather not go into it if you don't mind.
6: You don't have to. You want to borrow a nickel?
8: I want to sell you my cigarette.
6: That's not necessary. Here. You, sure you have the dime?
8: That's all I've got.
6: Here you are.
8: Oh. And here are your cigarettes.
6: Oh, forget it. I can afford to be that generous.
8: Where can I send it to you?
6: Forget it. It's nothing.
8: Look, I certainly appreciate it. You don't know how much I appreciate it.
6: It's all right. I know how you feel.
8: I don't know what to say. You see, I'm not a tramp.
6: It's okay, lady. Oh,

0: I've got a job in this building. Now, you just walk over to Lexington Avenue in downtown one block.
1: Well, thanks a lot.
0: It's okay.
1: I certainly appreciate it, really.
0: Yeah.
2: Are you the policeman?
0: Yeah, that's right.
2: He's on the second floor landing, passed out drunk. Right outside of my door, almost.
0: Look, the downstairs door is locked. Can you press the buzzer?
2: All right. Just a second.

0: here on the second floor.
1: Okay.
0: He's still here. He's still passed out.
1: All right, I'm coming.
0: How'd he get in here? I don't know.
1: Well, don't worry about it. I'll take care of him.
0: An old man like that will lose all his self-respect.
1: Hey, Pop. Pop, come on, wake up.
2: What's the matter?
1: Come on, Pop, sit up.
0: You ought to be ashamed of yourself. Ashamed of yourself.
1: That's it, Pop. That's it. What are you doing here?
2: Oh, sleeping, that's all. Just sleeping.
1: Look, don't you know better than to get drunk in other people's hallways?
2: No, I'm not drunk. I was just sleeping.
1: Look, Pop, you can kid yourself, but you can't kid me.
2: No, I'm not drunk. I'm 78 years old. I never had a drink in my life.
0: Then what were you doing here? What were you doing in this hallway?
2: I was sleeping.
1: Can you stand up?
2: Of course I can stand up, but...
0: The idea. Coming into a hallway and sleeping.
2: Well, I wanted to sleep someplace.
1: Don't you have a home?
2: No, not anymore.
1: You live someplace, Pop. Where?
2: If I lived someplace, I'd be there. I wouldn't be sleeping in the hallway.
0: Why did you have to pick my hallway right outside of my door?
2: I'm sorry, I didn't know it was your hallway. Any hallway had been good enough.
1: What's your name, Pop?
2: You called me Pop.
1: Now, come on, will you?
2: Pop is good enough.
1: Look, old-timer, it's 2 o'clock in the morning, and we're going to wake up the whole building. Now, what's your name, and where do you live?
2: My name is Pop, and I don't live anyplace.
1: Look, I can't stand here and waste time with you. I can take you down to the station house, and we'll get it settled there.
0: He's not drunk. What do you want to do that for?
1: Lady, you sent for the police.
0: I thought he was drunk.
2: You can take me to the station house if you want to. I don't care.
1: Look, I
2: want to
1: be reasonable. Just tell me your name and where you live and what you were doing here. And we'll see if we can get the whole thing straightened out.
2: You saw what I was doing here. I was sleeping.
1: Well, what's your name?
2: Pop.
1: All right. You have a phone, don't you, Mrs.?
0: Healers. Mrs. Bertha Healers.
1: You have a phone?
0: Yes, I have a phone.
1: We go inside so I can ring in.
0: Yes, we can go inside. But what are you going to do with him? He wasn't drunk. I was mistaken about that.
1: Look, I don't know what to do with him. That's what I want to ring in for. Let them tell me.
3: Patrolman Coley rang into the station house and explained the situation to Lieutenant Gorman, the desk officer on duty. He was instructed to bring the man to the station house, and for this purpose, an RMP car was sent by radio to the address. In the meantime, the fire in the 23rd precinct had been extinguished, and I returned to the 21st. It was 2:25 a.m. when I got out of the car, crossed the sidewalk, and walked up the 3 stone steps into the muster room of the precinct house. It is required by the manual of procedure that the commanding officer sign the blotter immediately upon leaving or entering the station house. And I went around the desk to comply.
4: Hello, Captain.
3: Sergeant?
4: 21st Precinct, Sergeant Waters.
3: Hello, Red.
5: Captain?
4: All right, hold on. Lieutenant?
5: Yes?
4: Cahill is ringing in. He reports 1 male at Roosevelt Hospital in that auto wreck. Kessler went over in the ambulance.
5: All right, tell him to resume patrol until Kessler rings in that he's ready to be picked up.
4: Yes, sir.
3: Okay, Red, it's all yours.
4: Resume patrol.
5: Big fire up there, Captain?
3: Yeah, Red. It burned out this one building almost completely. Ran about 30 families out on the street.
5: Lucky it's a warm night.
3: Yeah. And we had to reroute bridge traffic.
5: Nobody hurt, was there?
3: No, the alarm was turned in fast.
1: Come on, Pop. Right up to the desk.
2: Where do you want me?
1: Right here is all right. Here he is, Lieutenant. Hello, Captain.
3: Coley?
5: You still won't tell you his name, Coley?
1: No, sir.
5: Will you tell me, Pop?
2: Well, if I wouldn't tell him, why should I tell you?
3: What's this all about, Coley?
1: Well, he was sleeping in the hallway, Captain. The lady who called in thought he was drunk.
4: All right.
2: Boy. I wasn't drunk. I never had a drink in my life.
3: Well, what were you doing there, Pop?
2: Sleeping.
5: Now, look, Pop, we don't want to put you in jail. Let's get it straightened out. What's your name?
2: Well, I'm not so sure jail would be so bad. At least there's a bed in jail. The floor in that hall is kind of hard.
3: What about your family?
2: What about them?
3: Where are they? Can we get in touch with them?
2: I'd rather go to jail.
5: It wouldn't be any problem. Sleeping in a hallway, that's disorderly conduct.
2: Maybe you call it disorderly conduct. I was just sleeping because I was tired.
3: How old are you?
2: 78. I was 78 in March.
3: Don't you have any money?
2: Well, I've got $3-4.
3: Look, don't you want to tell us your name?
2: No, I thought I made that clear.
3: Well, how can we help you out?
2: I don't know that you're trying to help me. If you are trying, I don't know that I want your help.
3: We are trying to help you.
2: Maybe so, but I'm still not going to tell you my name.
5: All right, Coley. Let's see what's in his pockets.
1: Put your hands up on the rail, Pop.
2: Well, I don't want to let you search me.
3: Oh, look, it's the law, Pop. We're required to search all prisoners.
2: Well, if it's the law, I don't want to go against that.
6: Oh, Lieutenant.
5: I think I saw an alarm yesterday. Missing persons report on a 78-year-old man.
1: Did you?
5: I think so.
3: All right, go see if you can locate it.
5: Yes, sir.
6: Right away, Captain.
1: $3.88.
2: Gee, I was pretty close about the money. I said between $3 and $4.
1: A pipe, some tobacco.
2: You're not going to take that pipe away from me. I've had that 16 years.
5: You'll get it back, Pop.
1: One key, a door key.
2: You can throw that away. I don't know why I'm carrying it around.
1: Well, that's all.
3: No identification, Coley?
1: Not a thing, sir.
3: Look inside his suit coat pocket. See if there's a label.
1: Yes, sir.
2: You won't find the thing now. There's no use looking.
1: No label, Captain. Nothing here.
6: I think I found the alarm, Captain.
1: Now, come on, Pop. We don't want to waste any more time.
5: Description fits.
1: We should be out catching robbers.
5: I better get that.
6: Excuse me, Captain.
5: Yeah?
2: Put me in jail if you want to.
3: Pop, is your name John W. Lowfield?
4: 21st Precinct, Sergeant Waters.
3: Is it? We have a missing persons alarm for a John W. Lowfield, age 78 years old, put out yesterday morning by his daughter, Mrs. Elizabeth Heppel, 42 West 79th Street. She says he's missing from home and describes him as 5 feet 8 inches tall, 145 pounds, medium build, gray, almost white hair, glasses, wearing a brown suit, gray sweater.
2: Well, this suit's brown, isn't it? And the sweater's gray.
3: Are you John W. Lowfield? The description says he has a 2-inch cut scar in the palm of his right hand.
1: Let's see your right hand, Pop. He's got it, Captain.
2: I'm not going back there now. There's no use you calling her. I'm not going back there. I'm just not.
3: Why not?
2: They don't want me.
3: She's your daughter, isn't she?
2: That doesn't make her want me.
5: She got worried that you were missing. What did you do, run away?
2: No, I didn't run. I'm too old to run. I just walked.
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8: If you were to sit down and list some of the rights and freedoms that you have, you'd probably list the big things like, freedom of speech, freedom of the press, freedom of religion, and others. Well, those are mighty important. But what about the little things? Things you don't think about much because you pretty well accept them as a matter of course, like choosing the business or profession you want to go into. You know, in some countries, you work at the job assigned to you with no free choice at all. Or like getting as much education as you can in schools that are open to all. In some countries, education is only for the privileged few. Or take a little thing like buying a house or renting an apartment for your family. There are places in this world where you live right where you're told. Have you ever thought about why you're allowed these free choices? Why you accept it as your right? It's because such free choices are guaranteed to you and your children and to generations in the future. To be exact, it's in Article 9 of our Bill of Rights. The men who wrote our Constitution and our Bill of Rights put this in just in case they forgot to mention something important in the others. It says, "The enumeration in the Constitution of certain rights shall not be construed to deny or disparage others retained by the people." You get that? It's not left to Congress or the President or any special group. These rights belong to all of us, to the people. It's one of our freedoms.
7: Now back to 21st Precinct and Captain Kennelly.
3: Because John W. Lowfield, the 78-year-old man found sleeping in the hallway at 2 o'clock in the morning, was the subject of a missing persons alarm, he was not booked in on a charge of disorderly conduct. Instead, he was taken upstairs to the 21st Detective Squad to await disposition of the case. In the meantime, Lieutenant Gorman, the desk officer, informed the Manhattan Communications Bureau, which in turn put out a cancellation of the alarm on the teletype. According to established procedure, the desk officer in the 20th Precinct on the west side of Manhattan sent a patrolman to the residence of Mrs. Elizabeth Heppel, the daughter of John W. Lowfield, who reported him missing, to notify her that he'd been located. At 3:15 a.m., while I was out on patrol of the precinct, Detective Edward D. McInerney returned from his meal. Carrying a paper bag, he walked in the front door of the station house, through the back room, and up the stairs to the 21st Detective Squad.

0: Here you are, Pop. Bought you a container of coffee. And a Danish.
1: Oh, thanks. Thanks a lot.
0: I didn't know how much sugar you wanted, so I brought three lumps.
1: No, I don't use any sugar. How much do I owe you?
0: Oh, you don't owe me a thing.
1: No, no, you're not supposed to buy food for me now.
0: Forget it.
1: No, no, how much is it?
2: Forget it, Pop.
1: I've got money.
0: Save it for your old age.
1: Well, thanks. Thanks a lot. Excuse me.
0: Yeah?
1: Are you sure they notified my daughter?
0: Well, that's what the desk officer says. Says you'll be here in a little while.
1: I didn't want them to do that.
0: Pop, that's life. We can't have things the way we want them all the time.
1: Yeah, that's life. Is that about me?
0: What?
1: Is what you're writing there about me?
0: Oh, no, Pop. It's about something else. It's a 61.
1: Oh, that's so?
0: Yeah, it's a crime report. It's about a lady who left a package in the car and the door's unlocked. She came back. She was very surprised to find the package gone.
1: Oh. Do you have to do that with every little thing?
0: With every little thing, yeah. This day and age, Sherlock Holmes would make a lousy detective. He couldn't type.
3: Hello, Ed.
0: Lieutenant.
3: Is Fitzpatrick ringing?
0: No, sir. You were up early this morning, Lieutenant.
3: Yeah.
1: I hope it wasn't anything I did.
0: No, it wasn't anything you did, Pop. Lieutenant King, Mr. John W. Lowfield.
1: How do you do?
3: Lowfield?
0: He was the subject of missing persons report. Daughter's on her way over here to get him.
1: I didn't ask her to come. I don't want her to come. I wish they'd just take me back where they found me.
0: That's all right, Pop. You'll be better off at home.
1: If I had a home.
3: Now look, Ed.
0: Yes, sir.
3: Who's on the job?
0: Goldman, Vitale.
3: Where are they?
0: Out making an investigation.
3: Have them ring in here.
0: Yes, sir.
1: I don't want her to come for me.
4: 21st Precinct, Sergeant Waters.
0: Sergeant, would you have CB put out a call for 419 to ring in, please?
4: Okay.
0: Thanks.
3: What have you got hanging, Ed?
0: Nothing much, Lieutenant. Just Pop here.
3: All right, Ed, you come with us. I'll take care of him downstairs.
1: No one has to take care of me. I can take care of myself.
5: Hello, Matt.
3: Captain.
5: Well, at 6 o'clock, you said you were going home to get a good night's sleep.
3: Yeah, that's what I planned, Captain.
5: What's doing?
3: Ed.
0: Yes, sir?
3: Go in my office and ring up Cassidy and DeLuca at their homes.
0: Yes, sir.
3: Tell them to meet us at the 44th squad at 4 o'clock.
0: Yes, sir. Right away.
5: Well, I just came up to see that you were getting taken care of, Mr. Lowfield.
1: Oh, I'm getting taken care of. I'm getting taken care of fine. Except you won't let me go.
5: Well, your daughter will be here right away.
1: That's the reason I want to go.
5: Oh. What's doing, man?
3: Well, the two boys that stuck up the laundry on York Avenue last week, remember them?
5: Yeah.
3: Fitzpatrick got a line on them, traced them out to a flat up on the 44th. He's got the place planted, rang in to me at home. We're going up there to see if we can collar them.
5: Well, are you sure they're the right ones?
3: Well, according to Fitz, they are. He said he had some good information on them. He said he woke up the super of the building they're staying in. They answer the description of the boys we want.
5: Well, it'll be a good collar. They're probably right for a lot more beside that laundry.
3: Yes, sir, I know they are.
1: Here, where can I put this in?
3: Right in the wastebasket there, Pop. 21st Squad, Lieutenant King. Where are you, Goldman? All right. Come on in here right away. We've got a job.
1: I wanted to pay that detective for the coffee and the sweet roll, but he wouldn't take the money. I don't want anyone to pay for me out of their own pocket.
3: He comes from a rich family, Pop.
1: Still, I wish he'd take the money.
5: You're not going to leave home anymore, are you, Mr. Lowfield? All you'll do is wind up in the police station.
1: No, I haven't made up my mind that I'm going home. I don't think I am.
5: Why did you leave in the first place?
1: You're half my age, aren't you?
5: Well, a little more than half.
3: Everyone gets old, Pop.
1: Old, yes. But old and in the way, not everyone.
5: After Lieutenant King and his detectives left for the 44th precinct, John W. Lowfield was brought downstairs where he was told to wait in the back room for the arrival of his daughter at the station house. I went into my office where I occupied myself reading and signing reports and communications which would be forwarded to division at the completion of the tour. At 3:40 a.m., the muster room was quiet except for an occasional call heard over the monitor of KEA 394, the police radio. The desk officer assigned to the 12 to 8 tour has the added job of classifying and filing various reports turned in during the preceding 24 hours, and Lieutenant Gorman was busy at this task. Sergeant Waters was at the telephone switchboard.
2: Sergeant.
6: Yes, sir.
2: What time is Coley due to ring?
6: 48, Lieutenant.
2: When he rings, I want to talk to him.
6: Yes, sir. First Precinct, Sergeant Waters.
7: Well, there's nobody up in the detective, sir. They're all out on the job. Yes, sir. Yes, sir. Yeah. Well, hold on a second. I'll give you the 124 man. Maybe he can help you. Sergeant Waters, Fallon. A lieutenant from the Manhattan West Homicide Squad is ringing in for some information about an armed robbery we had in the 21st last week. Well, the detectives are all out. See if you can help them. Okay, hold on. Go ahead.
2: Sergeant.
7: Yes, sir.
2: Give me a line on there, would you, please?
7: Yes, sir. You want some coffee, Lieutenant?
2: No, not right now. Hello. Mr. Emil Sturgis? This is Lieutenant Gorman at the 21st Precinct. Yes, that's right, the police department. We're holding a Joseph Gilliam here. Yes, he's been arrested. Simple assault. He got in a fight in a bar and grill on 3rd Avenue. He asked that we notify you. He's being held on $200 bail. Yes, we'll accept the bail here. Well, you better get here before 8... Yeah, 8 in the morning. He goes to court then. Okay. Okay, I'll tell him.
8: Excuse me, please.
2: Okay.
7: You'll have to wait until the lieutenant gets off the phone, lady.
2: I'll tell him.
8: Oh, thanks.
2: Bye.
7: All right. You can talk to him now.
8: Thanks.
2: Yes, ma'am.
8: I'm Ms. Elizabeth Heffel.
2: Oh, yes.
8: I was notified my father was here.
2: Yes, ma'am. He's here.
8: Where?
2: Well, he's in the back room, but the captain wants to talk to you first.
8: Is anything the matter?
2: No, he just wants to talk to you. Cross the room and in that door.
8: All right, thank you.
2: Just knock on the door.
8: Thank you.
9: Yes, come in.
2: Oh, come in, please.
8: Thank you.
9: That's all right. Just leave it open.
8: I'm Miss Heffel.
9: Oh, yes. Won't you sit down?
8: Where's my father?
9: He's in the back.
8: We've been worried. We've been worried to death. He left the house yesterday morning before breakfast. We didn't know what happened to him. We didn't hear from him all day. We thought he was sick or hurt in an accident or something. He's 78 years old, you know.
9: Yes, I know. We found him sleeping in a hallway.
8: In a hallway?
9: That's right.
8: It doesn't sound like my father.
9: It is.
8: I don't understand him.
9: He doesn't want to go back.
8: He doesn't.
9: No.
8: Well, he has to come back. There's no place else for him to go.
9: Why did he leave? You know?
8: He's been living with us 8 years since my mother died. He's never done this before, never.
9: Well, he must have had a pretty good reason. Especially if he doesn't want to go back.
8: I don't understand him.
9: Do you want him back?
8: Well, yes, of course we want him back. Of course we do. Where else is he going to go? After all, he's my father.
9: Why did he leave?
8: It was my fault, I guess. My fault, my husband.
9: Yes?
8: We had an argument the other night.
9: About him?
8: No, not the way it started anyway. It was about something I served for dinner, meatloaf. My husband doesn't like meatloaf, not the way I fixed it. Well, he got started on the meatloaf right at the dinner table.
9: Was your father there?
8: And we were all eating together, my husband, myself, my father, and my two sons. One thing led to another, and Harry and I... Harry, that's my husband. We started screaming at each other. He said he pays the bills, all he gets is meatloaf that he doesn't even like. And the first thing you know, we were screaming back and forth about my father, and he was sitting right there. Guess we didn't even realize it. Harry says he's been living with us all these years, and we've been supporting him, and my sister does nothing about it. You know how those things lead one to the other.
9: Yes, I know.
8: Harry really likes my father. They get along swell. They play chess. They watch the ball games together. They really get along swell. Sure, he didn't mean anything.
9: It must have sounded like he meant something.
8: Yes, it did. Yes, it sounded like I meant something, too. I said I'd been trying to get my sister to take him for a while. God, so we didn't even realize he was sitting there listening. I guess it just got beyond control. We were both sorry right away. We said so. We told him. He said, that's all right. He went in his room. We thought everything was okay. Except when we woke up in the morning, he was gone.
9: I see.
8: Well, he'd never done that before. Like I said, we didn't know what to do, so I waited a couple of hours until after lunch. He didn't show up then. I knew he didn't take any of his clothes except what he wore. I started to get worried. Called Harry at his office, and he told me to call the police, and that's what I did.
9: You're sure you want him to come home?
8: Of course I'm sure. He's my father.
9: He seems determined not to go.
8: Well, where is he? Can I talk to him?
9: Yes. Oh, we'll have to go in the back.
8: I don't know where he'd go if he doesn't come home. He has no place to go. My sister's out in Ohio. He's got no money. No money at all except what we give him. I don't know how I can explain to him what happened. You understand, don't you, Captain?
9: Yes, I understand. In back, Lieutenant.
10: Yes, sir.
8: He slept in a hallway tonight. He must have slept in another one last night.
9: He must have, yes. Right in here.
8: Hello, Papa.
1: I'm sorry to cause you more trouble, Elizabeth. I'm sorry you had to get up in the middle of the night.
8: It's all right, Papa. Why'd you run away?
1: Oh, because I didn't want to be any more trouble.
8: You're no trouble, Papa.
1: Yes, I am. An old man with no money, living in his daughter's house, making more work, causing arguments with her husband. That's trouble. That's a lot of trouble.
8: You know, we were sorry we had the argument. We told you. Right away, we told you that.
1: Well, because you told me, that doesn't make me less trouble.
8: Please come home. We want you to come home. Harry and me and the boys, we all want you to come home.
1: Where's Harry? Why didn't he come and tell me himself?
8: Well, one of us had to stay with the boys.
1: Well, he should have come and told me himself.
8: He's sorry. You know he's sorry.
1: No, I don't, Elizabeth. Not for sure. I can only hope that he is.
8: He is, believe me.
1: Well, all right. If you want me...
8: We want you.
1: Captain, thank you.
9: It's all right, Mr. Lofey.
8: Come on, Papa. We'll get a taxi cab.
1: A taxi cab? I guess they really want me back, Captain. Taxi cab.
9: Yes, sir. I guess they do, Mr. Lofield.
7: 21st Precinct, Sergeant Waters. He caught a thief or he saw a thief? Yeah? Yeah? Where is it?
0: And so it goes, around the clock, through the week, every day, every year. A police precinct in the city of New York is a flesh-and-blood merry-go-round. Anyone can catch the brass ring. Or, the brass ring can catch anyone.
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0: Now, Mr. Keene, tracer of lost persons in The Silver Candlestick Murder Case. The scene opens in the dimly lit drawing room of an old mansion on New York's Upper Fifth Avenue. It's about 9 o'clock at night, and a rather shabbily dressed but handsome young man has been pacing the room. Suddenly, he notices a photograph on the mahogany desk. Quickly, he walks toward it, his face showing stunned bewilderment.
1: Great Scott, it can't be. But it is. Why, this photograph. It's fantastic. I've got to get out of here. I was a fool to have come. Oh, I beg your pardon. I didn't see anyone come in. What are you doing with that silver candlestick? You struck me. No, don't. Don't you...
2: Mr. Keene, my name is Mrs. Grace Denning. I need your help most desperately.
3: Please sit down, Mrs. Denning. Mike?
4: Yes, boss.
3: Mrs. Denning, this is my partner, Mike Clancy. Oh,
4: how do you do, ma'am?
2: How do you do? Mr. Keene, I know you're a famous murder investigator. And also that you trace people who are missing.
3: Yes?
2: I want you to find my husband. Neil has disappeared. And I'm so terribly frightened.
3: How long has your husband been missing, Mrs. Denning?
2: Only since yesterday, Mr. Keene. But I know something dreadful has happened to him. Neil is an actor, but acting jobs are scarce. So he's been working as a model for artists and photographers to get money. He's very handsome. Well, yesterday, he had a telephone call.
3: Yes? Go on, Mrs. Denning.
2: As I came into the room, I overheard Neil saying, I'm not going through with it. It's too dangerous, much too dangerous. There was a long pause, and then he said, very well, then, I need the money. I'll be there. Then he wrote down an address and hung up the receiver. And, Mr. Keene, Neil's face was white as a sheet.
3: Mrs. Denning, did you question your husband about the phone call?
2: Oh, yes. But he was very nervous and evasive. He told me he was going out to pose for a photographer and wouldn't be home until late. Mr. Keene, that was almost 24 hours ago, and he hasn't returned.
4: Sure, that's mighty queer. I mean the phone call he got.
2: Yes, Mr. Clancy, and let me tell the rest of it. I overheard Neil repeat that address where he was going just before he hung up the phone. So this morning I went there. But it isn't an office building or a studio at all. It's a grim-looking old mansion. I kept ringing the bell, but nobody answered. Oh, Mr. Keene, please help me find Neil. I'm certain he's in dreadful danger or worse.
3: Mrs. Denning, write down your address on this paper and the address your husband repeated on the phone, the place where he apparently went last night.
2: Very well. Oh, Mr. Keene, you will search for Neil, won't you?
3: Yes, but I'm afraid from what you tell me of that phone call that your husband was involved in a dangerous undertaking and possibly feared for his life.
2: Oh, Mr. Keene, you don't think...
3: It's too soon to guess, Mrs. Denning. Now, you go home and wait until Mike Clancy and I investigate. And try not to worry.
2: Bless you. Goodbye, Mr. Keene and Mr. Clancy.
4: So long, Mrs. Denning.
3: Mike, I recognize this address where Neil Denning is supposed to have gone last evening.
4: You do, boss?
3: Yes. It's the old Tilden mansion, the home of a rich and elderly recluse, Miss Abigail Tilden.
4: Well, sure, and what would Neil Denning have been doing there, boss?
3: I don't know, Mike, and I don't like it. For instance, why didn't anyone answer the door when Neil Denning's wife went there today? Come along. Let's go there and see what we can find out. This is the Tilden mansion, Mike. Would you ring the doorbell, please?
4: Right, boss. Oh, Mr. Keene, I recall now reading about Miss Abigail Tilden. She's from one of those real old society families.
3: Yes, Mike. In fact, I knew her slightly many years ago.
5: Yes?
2: What is it?
3: My name is Keene, and this is my partner, Mike Clancy.
2: Mr. Keene, the famous investigator?
4: Yes, and who are you, young lady?
2: I'm Elise Tilden. Won't you come in?
3: I take it you are related to Miss Abigail Tilden.
2: I'm her niece. Come into the drawing room, Mr. Keene. Mr. Clancy.
3: Thank you.
5: Elise, my dear, who are these gentlemen?
2: Oh, this is Mr. Keene and Mr. Clancy, Donald. My fiancé, Donald Stiles.
5: Oh, Mr. Keene, I've heard of you, of course. Is something wrong?
3: Yes, Mr. Stiles. A young actor and artist model, Neil Denning, disappeared last night. His wife has reason to believe he came here to this house.
2: What? Well, I've never even heard of such a man, Mr. Keene.
5: Well, nor have I. He certainly didn't come here, Mr. Keene. Elise went out for about an hour last evening, but I was here. No one rang the doorbell.
3: You're sure of that, Mr. Stiles?
5: Positive. No one came here last night.
3: I see. Well, thank you very much, Miss Tilden, Mr. Stiles. Come along, Mike.
4: Yes, boss.
2: I'm sorry we couldn't be of help, Mr. Keene.
3: And goodbye.
4: Well, now, what do you make of that, boss? Sure, maybe Mrs. Denning got the wrong address.
3: Mike, I happened to notice something in that drawing room. A dark stain on the carpet. It may have been a blood stain.
4: A blood stain? Saints preserve us. Then those two, Miss Tilden and her fiancé, were lying to us.
3: Mike, just on a hunch, I think you and I will have a look in the cellar of this old Tilden house. Now let's go round to the back and see if there's a door or a window we might get in. Come along, Mike.

0: keep your flashlight on, Mike. It's pitch dark in this old cellar.
1: This place is more like a dungeon than a cellar, Mr. Keene.
0: Mike, wait. Turn the flashlight over to the left. There, that's it.
1: Why, it looks like a coal bin.
0: Yes. Let's look inside. Mike, look here.
1: Mr. Keene, it's the body of a man.
0: Yes.
1: Oh, and his head's been bashed in by something.
0: He was obviously killed by a blow on the head. Mike, we've found the answer to Neil Denning's disappearance. He did come here to the old Tilden mansion last night, and he was brutally murdered.
1: Mr. Keene, do you suppose that... Well,
0: Mike, someone's coming. Switch off the flashlight.
1: Can you see who it is, boss?
2: Mr. Keene! Mr. Keene!
0: I'm all right, Mike, but whoever fired at us is getting away.
2: Oh, the flashlight's broken. Boss, whoever it was, went up some steps.
0: Here, Mike, here's the staircase. It must lead into the house. Come on. Now the door, Mike. Hurry.
2: Well, I'm trying to find the doorknob. Well, here it is, boss. Well, looks like we're in the back hallway of the Tilden Mansion, Mr. Keene. But there's no sign of the person who shot at us.
0: Come on, down this hall, Mike.
3: Who's there? Mr. Keene, Mr. Clancy. I was up in my Aunt Abigail's room when I thought I heard shots.
0: You did hear shots, Miss Tilden. Someone fired at Mike and me while we were down in the cellar.
3: You were down in the cellar?
0: And whoever it was came up the cellar stairs and got away through the house. Or he may still be here.
3: Good heavens.
0: Miss Tilden, where is your fiancé, Donald Stiles?
3: Why, he left the house about 5 minutes ago. Mr. Keene, surely you don't think Donald tried to kill you? Why, that's fantastic.
0: Tilden, Mike Clancy and I have just discovered the murdered body of a young actor, Neil Denning, in a coal bin in the cellar.
3: What? Oh, no. Is he the young man you came here to inquire about?
0: Yes, Miss Tilden. Where's your telephone?
3: In the study.
0: I'm going to call the police at once.
3: Oh, but Mr. Keene.
0: Yes?
3: Must you call the police? I mean, it's all so dreadful and scandalous.
0: Tilden, you seem to forget that there's a brutal killer at large. A killer who must be caught before he has a chance to murder again.
3: I know, Mr. Keene, but I'm thinking of my Aunt Abigail. She'll be horrified and shocked by the scandal. And after all, why should we be involved? None of us ever heard of that man who was murdered.
0: I'm sorry, Miss Tilden, but you are very much involved. In fact, until this case is solved, everyone in this house is under suspicion of murder.
4: Mr. Keene will return in just a moment in the Silver Candlestick Murder Case. But first, now here's something of interest to you.
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4: Now back to Mr. Keene and the Silver Candlestick Murder Case. When Neil Denning, a handsome young actor and artist model, mysteriously disappeared, his attractive young wife, Grace, begged Mr. Keene to try and find him. Mr. Keene and his partner, Mike Clancy, have visited a grim old Fifth Avenue mansion, and questioned Elise Tilden, niece of its owner, eccentric old Miss Abigail Tilden, and Elise's fiancé, Donald Stiles, who both claim never to have heard of Neil Denning. But a short while ago, Mr. Keene and Mike discovered Neil's body in the cellar of the mansion. Now they're approaching the apartment of Neil Denning to break the news to the widow of the murdered man. And Mike is saying,
2: "Well, this is Mrs. Denning's apartment, Mr. Keene. It'll be tough to have to tell her husband has been murdered."
0: "Yes, Mike.
7: But it's and true, Grace."
0: "Mike, listen."
3: "So you don't know what you're saying. I won't listen."
2: "Boss, that's Grace Denning's voice."
7: "Grace, I tell you, Neil is no good. The sooner you realize that and clear out of here, the better."
0: "And Mr. Denning apparently has a visitor, Mike. Ring the doorbell."
3: "Oh, Mr. Keene and Mr. Clancy. Won't you come in? This is Alan Page, a friend of my husband, Neil. Alan, this is Mr. Keene and Mr. Clancy."
8: "How do you do?"
0: "How do you do?"
2: "So you claim to be a friend of Neil Denning's, do you, Mr. Page? Well, sure, when we heard you a minute ago, you aren't talking like any friend of his."
8: "So you heard me, did you? Very well, Mr. Clancy, I admit it. I was telling Grace it was ridiculous to ask Mr. Keene to find Neil. He hasn't disappeared. He's probably just walked out on her."
3: "Alan, don't say any more."
8: "Grace, I told you Neil was no good even before you married him. I thought he'd pull a stunt like this."
0: "It happens you're mistaken, Mr. Page. We have just come to tell Mrs. Denning some very shocking news."
3: "Mr. Keene, you don't mean..."
0: "I'm sorry, Mrs. Denning. Your husband has been murdered."
3: "Oh."
0: "Mike and I found his body about half an hour ago."
3: "No!
0: I'm very sorry to bring you this news."
3: "Neil! Oh, Neil!"
8: "Grace!"
3: "Let me alone, Alan! Let me alone!"
8: "Mr. Keene, this is horrible."
2: "Or maybe it's not as horrible as you'd like us to think, Mr. Page."
8: "What do you mean by that, Clancy?"
0: "My partner means, Mr. Page, that if you were in love with Grace Denning, as you obviously seem to be, the police may consider you a strong suspect in Neil Denning's murder."
8: "Why, you're insane, Mr. Keene. It's true, I'm in love with Grace Denning. And for her sake, I tried to help Neil get back on his feet. He was an actor and out of work most of the time. Why, I even got a job for him."
0: "What kind of a job?"
8: "Why, yesterday, a man who belongs to the same club I do said he might have work for Neil Denning and asked for his phone number. I assumed it was a modeling job for a photographer. Neil was doing that work as a sideline lately."
0: "Mr. Page, who is this man who is so interested in Neil Denning?"
8: "His name is Stiles, Donald Stiles."
2: "Saints preserve us, Mr. Keene, sir. The man Elise Tilden is engaged to."
0: "Yes, Mike. Mr. Page, how well do you know this Donald Stiles?"
8: "Only casually, Mr. Keene. He's a well-dressed chap, always seems to have money. I never knew what business he was in."
0: "I see. Well, come along, Mike. We're going."
2: "Right, sir." "Mr. Keene, at first I thought this fella Alan Page might have murdered Neil Denning. But now I..."
0: "Mike, Donald Stiles denied ever having heard of Neil Denning. Now we know he was lying. But why?"
2: "Well, sure, and you got me there, Mr. Keene, sir."
0: "Mike, I want you to check on Donald Stiles. Find out all you can about him."
2: "Right, boss. But what about you, Mr. Keene?"
0: "I'm going back to the Tilden mansion where Neil Denning was murdered. And pay a call on old Abigail Tilden."
2: "You mean the old aunt who never goes out of her room or sees anybody?"
0: "Yes, but I'll have to insist on seeing her. As soon as you've checked on Donald Stiles, phone me there. And hurry, Mike." "Well, Miss Abigail, it's been many years since I've had the pleasure of seeing you."
9: "Mr. Keene, I know why you're calling on me now. I know there's been a murder here in my house. I couldn't help but know, with police all over the place."
0: "Miss Abigail, last evening, did you hear anything unusual?"
9: "No, I did not, Mr. Keene. I never leave my room. My niece went out for a while last night, and her fiancé, Donald Stiles, came up here to my room to keep me company. I could have done very well without that young man's company."
0: "You don't approve of Donald Stiles?"
9: "He's a thoroughgoing rascal. only after Elise, because he knows that she'll inherit all of my fortune now.
0: Now, what do you mean by now, Miss Abigail?
9: I mean now that I've cut Robbie out of my will.
0: And who is Robbie?
9: Why, my nephew, Mr. Keene, and the finest boy who ever lived, till he walked out on me 5 years ago, after we quarreled. He disappeared. That's Robbie's picture there on the table.
0: Oh, yes. Yes.
9: I raised Robbie and Elise, their cousins. But Robbie, my nephew, was my favorite until he left this house. I have no idea where he is, and after all I did for him.
0: That phone call may be for me, Miss Abigail.
9: You can take it on the extension in the hall, Mr. Keene.
0: Thank you. Will you excuse me, please? Hello?
10: Mr. Keene, this is Mike Clancy.
0: Yes, Mike.
10: Well, boss, I've checked on Donald Stiles. He's no good. He owes $10,000 to an underworld character named Joe Parrish, who owns a nightclub where Stiles throws expensive champagne parties.
0: Yes, go on, Mike.
10: Well, Donald Stiles got engaged to Miss Elise Tilden about 3 months ago, and the talk's going around that he's after the rich old aunt's money.
0: I've just been talking to the aunt, Miss Abigail Tilden. And, Mike, I've discovered something.
10: You want me to come over there, boss?
0: Yes, Mike. Get over here to the old Tilden mansion right away.
11: Well, Mr. Keene, I didn't know you'd come back.
0: Oh, Mr. Stiles.
11: Have you found any clue to that young man, Neil Denning's murder?
0: Yes. I suggest you and I go into the sitting room here and talk.
11: Certainly. It's a shocking thing, your finding his body in the cellar of this house. I suppose someone must have murdered him last night out on the street and dragged his body into the cellar to hide it.
0: Mr. Stiles, you can stop lying.
11: What?
0: I have found out that last night you telephoned Neil Denning at his home and arranged for him to come here to this house at 8 o'clock.
11: Why, Mr. Keene,
0: a few minutes ago, in Miss Abigail Tilden's room, I saw a photograph of her nephew, Robbie, who left home 5 years ago after a quarrel with his aunt.
11: Well?
0: That photograph bears a startling resemblance to the murdered man, Neil Denning. Mr. Stiles, I'm convinced that you were planning a fraud of some kind. A fraud which involved the missing nephew, Robbie, and Neil Denning, the actor who looked just like him. And when Neil Denning discovered it, did you murder him to keep him quiet?
11: No. No, I didn't kill him. Mr. Keene, I'll tell you everything. It's true, I did hire Neil Denning to come here last night. I owe a certain big nightclub owner a good deal of money. I was afraid my fiancée, Elise Tilden, would find out and break our engagement. So I had to get money, fast.
0: Go on, Mr. Stiles.
11: I knew about Elise's cousin, Robbie, who'd left home 5 years ago. And when I happened to see the actor, Neil Denning's picture, in a magazine advertisement, I was struck with an idea.
0: I think I know the rest, Mr. Stiles. You engaged Neil Denning, who was an actor, to impersonate the missing nephew, Robbie.
11: Yes, Mr. Keene. You see, Abigail Tilden is a very old lady. Her eyesight is poor and her mind wanders sometimes. I was sure Neil Denning could fool her into thinking he was her missing nephew, Robbie.
0: And then what was he to do?
11: Neil Denning impersonating Robbie was to say that he'd returned home, but that he needed $20,000 right away. I hoped old Miss Abigail would give him the money. Then Neil Denning and I would split.
0: A very daring scheme, Mr. Stiles.
11: I knew my fiancée, Elise Tilden, would be out last evening. I went to her Aunt Abigail's room, and Neil Denning waited in the drawing room, ready to come upstairs and pull off his impersonation. But when I went down to get him, he was gone, Mr. Keene. He disappeared.
3: Donald?
11: Oh, Elise.
3: Why, Mr. Keene, you're here.
0: Yes, Miss Tilden. I was about to tell your fiancé, Donald Stiles, that I now have proof as to who murdered that young man, Neil Denning. You see, I have in my possession the weapon that was used to kill him.
3: You have the murder weapon, Mr. Keene?
0: Yes, Miss Tilden. and there are fingerprints on it which will establish the murderer's identity beyond doubt. I intend to turn it over to the police right away.
3: Oh, no, you don't, Mr. Keene. Stand where you are.
11: Elise, that gun.
3: Yes, Donald, I have a gun. Mr. Keene, you're going to hand that silver candlestick over to me.
0: So it was a silver candlestick you used to beat Neil Denning over the head and kill him. I'm glad to know that, Elise Tilden, because now I can search this house for it.
3: Then you didn't have the candlestick at all. You tricked me, Keene.
0: Yes, it was a trick, and it worked.
3: All right. I admit I killed that man, Neil Denning. But I did it for you, Donald.
11: Elise, you're crazy.
0: Go on, Elise. You may as well confess.
3: I came home early last night. I walked into the drawing room and saw that man, Neil Denning, standing there. In the dim light, I thought it was my cousin Robbie, come home after all these years. I was frantic. I knew Robbie would win Aunt Abigail over to him again. He was always her favorite. She'd leave all her money to him and I'd lose everything. So I picked up the silver candlestick and killed Neil Denning.
11: Elise! Elise, how could you?
3: I told you I did it because of you, Donald. I know you don't really love me. You'd leave me if I didn't inherit Aunt Abigail's fortune.
0: And so in a moment of panic, Miss Tilden, you murdered the man you thought might take that fortune from you.
3: When I saw it wasn't my cousin Robbie, but a stranger, it was too late, Mr. Keene. So I dragged his body to the cellar, trying to hide it.
0: And that gun in your hand is the same gun you fired at Mike Clancy and me when we were in the cellar. I suspected it when we came upstairs, and I noticed a smudge of coal dust on your dress. But I needed proof.
3: It won't do you any good. I've killed once, and I'll do it again.
12: Oh, no, you don't, young lady. Now, give me that gun.
3: Let go of me.
12: There, I've got the gun now, Mr. Keene, sir. And this lady won't be causing any more trouble.
0: You got here just in time, Mike. Donald Stiles here is guilty of attempted fraud, an evil crime to be sure. But it's Elise Tilden who will pay the supreme penalty for the murder of Neil Denning.
4: And so Mr. Keene finds the solution to the Silver Candlestick murder case.

The mask is off. The mask is off in cigarette advertising. Chesterfield is first to name all of its ingredients, and here they are. Chesterfield uses the right combination of the world's best tobaccos, pre-tested by laboratory instruments for the most desirable smoking qualities, and kept tasty and fresh by the only tried and tested moistening agents proved by over 40 years of continuous use in USA tobacco products as entirely safe for use in the mouth. Pure natural sugars and chemically pure, harmless, and far more costly glycerol. Nothing else. And remember this. Chesterfields are wrapped in pure white cigarette paper, the best that money can buy. You can be glad if you smoke Chesterfields because they give you every advantage known to modern science. For you, that means that Chesterfields are much milder, with an extraordinarily good taste and no unpleasant aftertaste. All for your smoking pleasure and protection. 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

0: 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Remember, Chesterfields are much milder, with an extraordinarily good taste. And from the report of a well-known research organization, Chesterfields leave no unpleasant aftertaste. Mr. Keene, Tracer of Lost Persons, is based on the novel Mr. Keene. The radio sequel is originated and produced by Frank and Ann Hummert. Dialogue by Gene Carroll, directed by Richard Leonard. Philip Clark plays Mr. Keene. Your announcer, Jack Costello. Remember, Mr. Keene is on the air at this same time every Thursday at 8:30 Eastern Standard Time. Don't miss Mr. Keene next Thursday when the kindly old Tracer turns to the House on the Cliff murder case.
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15: Dear Mr. Box 13, I address you as Mr. because I assume you are of the male sex. 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
1: Golly, Mrs. Matilda Cortland.
2: Impressed, Susie?
1: I sure am. Why, nobody ever sees her.
2: And practically no one knows what she looks like. She hasn't had a photograph taken in, come to think of it, I don't ever remember seeing one.
1: Maybe she's a refuse.
2: Susie, you mean recluse.
1: Oh, do I?
2: When Matilda Cortland wants help, it's got to be something big. Okay, Susie, Mrs. Cortland's wish is my command. See you later. The Cortland mansion on Brandon Drive was the showplace of the city. People craned their necks to look at it. But all they ever saw was the dignified, prim exterior. Ah, I was privileged. I saw the inside. Because when I rang the front doorbell...
3: Yes, sir?
2: Oh, how do you do? I'm the man from Box 13.
3: Oh, will you come in, sir? Follow me, sir.
2: I followed the butler down the hallway. The house was just as I expected. It was the 19th century, refusing to believe that the 20th had ever rolled around. Then...
3: One moment, if you please, sir.
4: Yes?
3: I beg your pardon, madam, but the gentleman you were expecting has arrived.
4: Show him in. That will be all, Jessup?
3: Yes, madam.
4: Stand there for a moment.
2: Huh?
4: I said stand there for a moment.
2: The room was darkened, the shades were drawn over the windows, and the heavy old-fashioned drapes let in very little light. Then my eyes became more accustomed to the darkness, and I saw her. Mrs. Matilda Cortland, practically a legend. She was about 75. Her white hair was drawn tightly back over her head and was covered by a jet-encrusted scarf. Her dress was a museum piece, and it fell to the floor in heavy folds.
4: Now you've seen Matilda Cortland. That's an accomplishment, young man.
2: Yes, I know it is, Mrs. Cortland.
4: Come closer. That's enough. Now, turn around.
2: Turn around?
4: Yes. Are you a sample of what this modern age has produced?
2: It's very nice out there, Mrs. Cortland.
4: Matter of opinion. Mm-hmm. How old are you?
2: 32.
4: You may sit down.
2: Oh, thank you.
4: Why didn't you come sooner?
2: I only received your letter this morning.
4: It's after one.
2: I ate lunch. I've developed that bad habit.
4: You could have had lunch with me.
2: Well, the letter didn't invite me.
4: No matter. This is your advertisement in the Star Times?
2: Yes, it is, Mrs. Cortland.
4: I saw it by chance. I never read newspapers. I form my own opinions, political, social, and moral, without aid from the press.
2: Some of us, Mrs. Cortland, like to hear other sides of the questions that may come up.
4: Stop arguing with me.
2: Mrs. Cortland, I came because you asked me to. I assumed you had something in mind when you wrote to Box 13. I didn't know it would be a discussion, which neither
4: That's
2: of us...
4: That's enough, young man. Do you have a name?
2: Oh, yes, yes. Dan Holliday.
4: Daniel?
2: Only when I'm being formal.
4: Why did you put this advertisement in the paper?
2: Well, I told her. She listened without changing expression. When I finished...
4: Then you don't accept payment for your services.
2: No, I don't.
4: Very well. You're going to help me.
2: Oh, just a moment now. I haven't heard what you want me to do.
4: Does that matter? You advertised that you would go anywhere, do anything.
2: Well, maybe what you have in mind won't interest me.
4: Mr. Holliday, I want you to do this for me.
2: All right, then tell me what it is.
4: Come here this evening for dinner.
2: Oh, I'm sorry, but I have an engagement.
4: Cancel it.
2: Well, I can't.
4: Nonsense. Anyone can cancel an engagement.
2: Look, Mrs. Cortland, this is the 20th century. I know there were days when the word of Matilda Cortland was law to the society of this city, when engagements were canceled right and left to leave room and time for your dinner parties. But I still have an engagement I intend to keep.
4: You're unreasonable.
2: No, correction. Independent is the word.
4: No matter.
2: But it does matter, Mrs. Cortland. Now, you'll excuse me.
4: Oh, wait.
2: Yes?
4: Tomorrow night, then.
2: I think I can make that.
4: 7 o'clock. Please be prompt.
2: Do I dress?
4: Of course.
2: And meanwhile, I'm supposed to guess what you want me to do. I know the dinner isn't all of it.
4: And that's quite right. You meet my grandson and a woman.
2: And then?
4: And then, no matter what I say, you're not to act surprised, astonished, or give the least sign that anything is strange or new to you.
2: No matter what you say.
4: You think you can manage that?
2: I'll try, Mrs. Cortland. I'll try.
4: Remember, what I say or do may startle you, even shock you. but under no circumstances are you to betray your feelings. Now Jessop will show you to the door. I shall expect you tomorrow evening at 7.
2: Well, Box 13 has brought out some pretty fancy routines, but this one was different. I found out what it was all about that evening at dinner. I met her grandson, who was about 25, and a girl who was, well, maybe a little younger than he. I was still wondering what it was all about, and so was the grandson, Peter. The girl seemed nervous, ill at ease. Matilda Cortland wasn't making it any easier for her.
4: That's right.
5: Yes, Mrs. Cortland.
4: Did you say your father had been an engineer?
6: Oh, please, Grandmother. Peggy's told you he was 5 times.
4: Peter, I am speaking to Miss Wright.
6: Sorry.
2: What sort of an engineer, Miss Wright?
5: Well, he...
4: Civil, mining, chemical, what?
6: He was a locomotive engineer.
4: Oh, really? On what railroad?
6: Grandmother, please.
4: Peter, do not interrupt.
5: Peter, I'd like to go now.
4: But, my dear, we were to spend an evening together. I'd heard so much about you from Peter that I feel that I'd like to know more.
5: Yes, Mrs. Corker.
6: We really got to go, Grandmother. We're expected somewhere.
4: Oh? Where are you going?
6: Well, does that matter?
4: Yes. Where are you going?
6: To the Club Pierre.
4: What's that? Daniel, do you know?
2: Oh, yes, it's a very nice club. Dancing, dinner...
4: A cabaret?
2: They don't call them that anymore, Mrs. Corbin.
4: Very well. I shall go along.
6: What?
4: I shall go along.
6: But...
4: Stop sounding like a motorboat, Peter. Well, Daniel, would you like to go?
2: If you would.
6: But, Grandmother, you can't go.
4: Would I be barred because of my age?
6: Oh, no, of course not, but...
4: Then why can't I go?
6: Well, I guess there's no reason, but you'd have to leave the house.
4: I didn't expect to carry it along like a turtle with his shell.
6: Oh, of course not.
4: There's a very good reason I want to come along. Isn't that right, Daniel?
2: Yes, there is.
4: I've decided that I've been locked away from the world too long. Now I have a reason for getting out into it, renewing an old acquaintance, so to speak. Moreover, since I'm going to be married, I...
6: What? What did you say?
4: Yes. Daniel and I are engaged.
6: Mr. Holliday, are you all right?
2: I never felt better in my life, I think.
4: You must be more careful, Daniel.
2: Yes, I can see that.
4: Well, Peter, you and Miss Wright run along then. Daniel and I will join you later.
6: Yes, Grandmother. Come on, Peggy.
5: Excuse me.
6: I've reserved a table. You can just ask for me at the club.
4: Very well.
2: Look, Mrs. Cortland.
4: Be quiet. Now, what were you going to say?
2: Why did you say that?
4: About you and me, Daniel?
2: Yeah, that's it.
4: You saw that girl.
2: That's right, yes, yes. What about her? What's she got to do with this?
4: That girl's a fortune hunter. She's after Peter's money. My money, right now.
2: And where do I fit in?
4: I think when she realizes Peter is not liable to inherit my money, we can forget her.
2: In other words...
4: Exactly. You would inherit my money as my husband.
2: Now, wait a minute. You don't have any intention of keeping on with this, do you?
4: I never start what I cannot finish.
2: Well, I'm sorry, but you can count me out.
4: Why?
2: Because it's ridiculous.
4: I love my grandson. I would do something ridiculous to make him happy.
2: Well, go talk to him, then.
4: I've tried. He's infatuated with that girl.
2: All right, forget that. What kind of a reputation do you think this will give me? I'll be the fortune hunter.
4: Not at all. You earn a very good living from your writing.
2: Yeah, I know, but...
4: I have enough influence to keep this out of the papers. I promise you, this will be between you, Peter, that girl, and myself.
2: No. No, I can't.
4: Daniel, I'm an old woman. I have nothing in the world but that boy whom I love dearly. When I die, I want to be sure he's happy. I'm lonely, Daniel. Very lonely. The only comfort I have is Peter. And that comfort would be taken away if I thought for even a moment that his happiness would be ruined by a woman who cares nothing for him, but for what money he'll have when I die.
2: Please, Mrs. Cortland, what you're asking is...
4: I know a great deal. It might cause you embarrassment. But believe me when I tell you that it cost me a great deal in pride just now to confide in you, a stranger. I know what people say about me. Matilda Cortland, tyrant, moneybag, recluse, all those and more.
2: But...
4: Let me finish. Then you can decide. I'm afraid to leave this house.
2: Afraid? Why?
4: Because I'm afraid of the outside world. When my husband died, I went on. Then my daughter died. My son-in-law died. Peter is all that's left. I want him to be happy, and I'm willing to sacrifice anything to see that he is.
2: Mrs. Cortman, you're making it tough on me.
4: It'll be just as tough on me, as you put it.
2: How long does this go on, if I agree?
4: Until I find out.
2: Well, I'm a sucker, Mrs. Cortland, but all right.
4: Thank you. Now, Daniel, please take me to the club pier.
2: So we went to the club pier. I don't remember much about what happened, except that I felt like a goldfish in a bowl without water. Well, I played my part and went on for 2 days more. Then in my apartment.
6: I've come to see you, Holiday, because I want to talk with you.
2: All right, Peter, sit down and talk.
6: You can't be serious. About grandmother, I mean.
2: What makes you say that?
6: Well, you just can't. Why, she's old enough to be your grandmother.
2: She's charming, gracious.
6: And rich.
2: Money isn't everything.
6: It must be to you.
2: Now, wait a minute, Peter. What your grandmother does is none of your concern.
6: It is when she makes a fool of herself. Or when someone does it for her.
2: Meaning me.
6: Meaning you.
2: I don't think I have. Besides, I'm having fun. I've learned to drive her electric runabout. It's a little slow,
6: no,
2: but
6: you're not
2: it's,
6: even serious now.
2: How do you know?
6: Because it's ridiculous.
2: Maybe she thinks your romance is ridiculous.
6: That's none of your business.
2: All right. All right, it's none of my business. And what I do is none of your business.
6: Then you insist on going on with this?
2: Why do you say that?
6: Because if you do, I'll find a way to stop it.
2: Oh? How?
6: I don't know, but I will.
2: Is that a threat, Peter?
6: No, that's a promise.
2: All right. As long as we're playing Oh, Promise Me, I can promise you that I'll take care of myself.
6: Well, we'll see about that, Holiday. And I warn you, you're going to get into trouble.

0: And now, back to The Dowager and Dan Holliday, another Box 13 adventure with Alan Ladd as Dan Holliday.
1: Well, it all looks so simple. Just go along with the game and tell Matilda Corbin called it off. Yeah, sure, that was all. Then one night at her home...
2: Tonight, Daniel, you're taking me to the opera.
1: Oh? Look, Mrs. Cortland, don't you think this has gone far enough?
2: I'm not finished.
1: Well, we're getting no place. Peggy Riders is...
2: I'll be the judge of when we stop, Daniel. Now, hand me that case on the table there.
1: Oh, this one over here?
2: Yes.
1: Here you are.
2: Have you ever heard of the Cortland Emeralds, Daniel?
1: Oh, who hasn't?
2: Now you're going to see them. Beautiful, aren't they?
1: Well, I won't argue with you.
2: They were to go to Peter's bride, as they came to me.
1: Mm, nice little trinkets.
2: Each one is perfect, and perfectly matched for the next. 20 of them.
1: You're going to wear that necklace?
2: Yes. Fasten it for me, Daniel.
1: All right. As I fastened the clasp of the necklace, I got a funny feeling. Maybe it was the jewels themselves, green, glowing in the yellow light of the room. Then, when I finished...
2: Thank you, Daniel. Now, if you're ready...
1: All right, let's go.
2: Wait a moment. I think I hear Peter.
1: Hmm?
3: Grandmother, are you just about ready to...
4: The emeralds?
2: Yes, Peter, the emeralds. I'm wearing them tonight.
4: But you can't.
2: Why not, Peter?
4: Well, I mean, it's dangerous, isn't it?
2: Why?
4: Well, all I meant was... Are you sure the clasp was tight? It won't come loose or anything.
2: Of course not. Come along, Daniel.
1: Yes, sure.
2: And Peter?
4: What?
2: You can close your mouth now.
1: I didn't hear much of the opera because I kept thinking how strange Peter had looked when he saw the necklace. How Matilda Cortland had looked. As if warning her grandson to be quiet, say nothing more. Then the opera was over, I drove her home, and then I went home to bed.
5: Yeah? Who is it?
6: Holliday.
5: Uh-huh.
6: Open up.
5: Well, who is it?
6: Police.
5: Police? Wait a second.
1: Hey, what's up?
6: You're Dan Holliday.
1: That's what the name on my mailbox says. Why?
6: Move over. Sergeant, stay out here.
1: Now, wait. What's the big idea?
6: Got a warrant to bring in.
1: Maeve? What for?
6: Sworn out by Mrs. Matilda Cortland.
1: What? Yeah, let me see that warrant.
6: You like the way it's written, Holliday?
1: Well, what's the charge?
6: Robbery.
1: This is insane. What are you talking about?
6: I can't talk any plainer than I did, Holliday.
1: Robbery of what?
6: Ooh, of about 20 emeralds.
2: Immediately after I came inside this house. It was just after I'd left Mr. Holliday.
6: No one else was with you.
1: You know as well as I do that I didn't take that necklace.
2: It was missing.
1: Then look all over the house.
2: The insurance company has already done that.
6: Well, Holliday?
1: You said that once.
6: Did I? Well, you didn't answer it.
1: I can't.
2: Will you need me anymore, officer?
6: No, I don't.
2: Excuse me. You can hang up Jessup. I've taken it here in the library. Yes, of course. It's for you, officer.
6: Thank you. Hello? Uh-huh. Oh. Okay. Stay there. Got any good answers, Holliday?
1: Answers to what?
6: How the necklace got into your apartment?
1: Oh, this was a beauty. I was looking out of a frame that crowded me, but good. I knew Mrs. Cortland had that necklace when she had left me last night. I saw it, yet how could it get in my apartment? And why? So I saw Kling, and he pulled some strings, and I was out on bail. I had to get some answers fast, and I thought Peter could give them to me.
4: I'm sorry, Holliday. I can't do a thing.
1: Listen, you saw that necklace when your grandmother and I left for the opera last night. And I saw it when I brought her home.
4: Then how did it get into your apartment?
1: Maybe you've got an answer.
4: No.
1: Listen, your eyes popped out of your head when you saw your grandmother wearing that necklace last night. Why?
4: I knew something would happen.
1: How did you know?
4: What gives you the right to question me?
1: I'm doing it.
4: All right, go ahead and ask.
1: I was with your grandmother all evening.
4: And I wasn't. If you want to check, go ahead.
1: But it looks as though you're in a mess, Holiday.
7: Well, there's nothing I could add to that. Sure, I checked. Peter was in the clear. He hadn't been near his grandmother from the time he saw us until the next morning. Yet someone had to take that necklace and plant it in my apartment. And it looked like a frame-up between Peter and his grandmother. But why? Why frame me? Why go through this whole elaborate fix just to fasten a crime on a guy they'd never seen before? And I got an idea. I went to the insurance company.
4: Of course, Mr. Holiday, now that the necklace is recovered, we have nothing more to do with the case.
7: But if it hadn't been recovered, you'd have paid the claim, right?
4: Certainly.
7: But it's not the insurance money they were after.
4: Mrs. Cortland? Certainly not. Why, she's enormously wealthy.
7: Yeah.
4: But you know, it is a little strange, come to think of it.
7: What's strange, come to think of what?
4: Probably nothing, but we were due for our routine checkup in just 2 days.
7: Checkup? Of what?
4: Well, you must know we make a checkup on insured objects every so often.
7: And one was due in 2 days?
4: Yes.
7: Oh, I see.
4: I beg your pardon?
7: Oh, nothing. Well, thanks very much. But it still didn't make sense. It still came back to the necklace being found in my apartment. Then I figured out another angle. And my next stop was to see Miss Peggy Wright.
8: What do you mean? What are you talking about?
7: I asked a simple question, Miss Wright. And that was, when were you and Peter planning to leave?
8: Leave? Leave where?
7: Now cut it out. You know what I'm talking about. I say you and Peter planned to elope.
8: We didn't. We never even thought of it.
7: Are you telling the truth?
8: Of course I am. Why should I lie about that?
7: I don't know. Look, Miss Wright, are you in love with Peter?
8: Yes.
7: You want to get married?
8: If it weren't for her, we...
7: But if I marry his grandmother, then you wouldn't get the money.
8: Oh, I don't care about that.
7: Well, I could swear she was telling the truth. At first, I'd thought Peter had taken the necklace so that he and Peggy could get away from Mrs. Cortland. But it was a dead end again. And there was that other thing bothering me. Why frame me? Then I went back to see Mrs. Cortland.
2: I can give you 10 minutes, Mr. Holiday.
7: That's all I want. Just a couple of questions.
2: Wait. If I promise not to prosecute, if I drop the whole thing, will you forget it?
7: Now, wait a minute. Let me get this straight. You're willing to forget all this?
2: Yes.
7: Why?
2: Because perhaps I like you.
7: Oh, no. That's not it.
2: Then I have nothing more to say.
7: Yes, but I have. Why did you decide to wear that necklace to the opera last night?
2: It's mine, and I wear it when I please.
7: But why last night? And why was it missing this morning? It's a little too much of a coincidence that you wore the emeralds last night and that they were found in my apartment this morning.
2: Please leave, Mr. Holiday.
7: And Peter almost fell over when he saw you with that necklace that night.
2: And what?
7: And this morning, when you heard it was found in my apartment, you almost fell over. Come on, Mrs. Cortland. What's going on?
2: Do you want money to forget all about this?
7: No, I don't want money. I want the truth. Maybe even then I won't forget it.
2: Jessup will show you out.
7: Jessup will find himself on the end of a fist if he tries it before I find out a few things.
2: I'll call the police.
7: Go ahead. I'll wait. Well, why don't you call?
2: I have no wish to harm you.
7: Mrs. Cortland, I...
2: What were you going to say?
7: Nothing. Nothing at all. I'm just getting an idea, that's all. An idea. Fantastic, but it made sense. I lined up my facts. First, Peter's reaction when he saw the necklace. Second, the insurance checkup was due just after the necklace disappeared. Third, Peter hadn't had a chance to touch the necklace between the time I saw it last and when it appeared at my apartment. Unless he and his grandmother were trying to frame me. That didn't make sense because there was no reason in the world for them to do it. So I called a cling, another chase around the city, and I found a man I was looking for. Okay. I had everything I needed. And I called that evening at the Cortland Mansion. I made sure Peter and his grandmother were there. And I took Peggy with me. And in the library...
2: This is the last time we'll see you, Mr. Holiday.
7: I don't think so, Mrs. Cortland. Not after the little game we played.
2: What do you mean?
7: When we first started this twister, you said you'd do anything for Peter.
4: What are you getting at, Holiday?
7: And you, Peter, you said you'd get me in trouble.
4: Listen.
7: No, you listen. You planted that necklace in my apartment. Silence after that, huh? But it's true. You wanted to frame me. But you, Mrs. Cortland, you suspected he took the necklace, didn't you?
2: You're, You're quite mad.
7: Oh, no. With the insurance checkup coming, you wanted to avoid a scandal because you thought Peter had taken the necklace. You had a paste one made. Uh-huh. I checked and found out. The paste one was the one you wore to the opera. And, Peter...
4: What?
7: That double take you did when you saw the paste necklace almost floored you. Because you thought you had the necklace.
2: You didn't mean to steal it, did you, Peter?
4: No, I... Holliday's right, Grandmother.
7: So you reported the missing necklace, the paste necklace, Mrs. Cortland. Never thinking the real one would show up.
2: Peter, you owe Mr. Holliday an apology.
7: And there is the understatement of the year.
2: Mr. Holliday, what can we do?
7: Peggy.
8: Yes?
7: Come here. You too, Peter.
4: All right.
7: Peter, you wanted to protect your grandmother by showing me up as a crook. Mrs. Cortland, you wanted to protect your grandson any way you could. It seems to me a lot of energy was wasted that could be used to good advantage.
2: What do you mean?
7: Why don't you stop trying to run other people's lives, Mrs. Cortland? Let Peter and Peggy get married. I'm sure it isn't his money she's after. If you don't, this would make juicy reading in the papers, I'm afraid.
2: You wouldn't.
7: Oh, yes, I would.
2: Very well.
7: Okay, Peter. You and Peggy run along, huh?
4: Holliday, I...
7: Ah, that's good enough. So long.
2: And I, Mr. Holliday?
7: You and I are going to the Club Pierre.
2: You're very chivalrous, Mr. Daniel.
7: So he admits chivalry still lives. Okay, let's go. I'll get the electric runabout and we...
2: No, no, no. Let's go in your car. The runabout's a little slow.

0: so everything's all right now, Mr. Holliday?
1: It sure is, Susie.
0: Oh.
2: What's so funny?
0: I was just thinking. She couldn't have lost the paste necklace.
1: All right, I'll play straight, man. Why not?
0: Because it would have stuck to her neck. See? Oh, I'll go get the mail for Box 13. Good night, Mr. Holliday.
3: Next week, same time, through the courtesy of Paramount Pictures, Alan Ladd stars as Dan Holliday in Box 13. Box 13 is directed by Richard Sandville with an original story by Russell Hughes. Original music is composed and conducted by Rudy Schrager. The part of Susie is played by Sylvia Picker. Production is supervised by Vern Karstensen. This is a Mayfair production from Hollywood. Watch for Alan Ladd in his latest Paramount picture.

0: come with me to North Beach, one of the finest beaches on the Atlantic, famous for its swimming, sports, and for Wynn's Wonderland, a gay, exciting sportland without equal. Anthony Wynn, an old friend of mine from Mayfair, had opened his fun palace on Sound, a short run out of the city. That evening, a gay crowd had gathered. They'd come for thrills, for laughter.
1: Welcome, ladies and gentlemen. Welcome to Wynn's Wonderland on the Sound, the greatest playland, the greatest thrill land in the East. Come closer, ladies and gentlemen. See the greatest thrill ride in America, the fastest, raciest, the most daring roller coaster ride in the world, the Whirlwind. The tenth part of a dollar, ladies and gentlemen, 10 cents to ride with the wind, to feel the thrill of flying, to live dangerously. Step right up, folks, right this way.
2: All off into the ride. All right, mister, this is the end of the line. All off. Hey, mister. Hey, Barker. Barker, come here. Something's the matter with this guy here.
3: Now, what's going on here? Hey, look, mister, you have to get off or pay for another ride. Hey, now, do you hear me? Hey, stand back, please. Don't cry. Hey.
2: What's the matter with him?
3: This man is dead. Hey, move back there. Let me get him off. Now, wait a minute. Jump on Jehoshaphat. It's Mr. Wynn, the owner of the place.
0: Captain Drummond speaking.
4: Captain Drummond, thank goodness I've reached you. This is Isabel Wynn. Do you remember Anthony Wynn's daughter?
0: Anthony Wynn? Why, of course, Miss Wynn. How are you? It's been 2 years since I've seen you. How's father?
4: Captain Drummond, something terrible has happened.
0: What is it?
4: My father. He's dead.
0: Dead?
4: Yes, they say it was an accident, but I know better. It was murder. Somebody killed my father.
0: Murder? Now, Miss Wynn, tell me as simply as you can what happened.
4: I don't know. I saw Father only a half hour ago, and he was fine then. And then they told me that he'd been riding on the roller coaster, and they found him in his seat, dead.
0: But what makes you think it's murder?
4: Father didn't just die. I know he didn't. Somebody killed him, Captain Drummond. And you've got to help me. You've got to come out here.
0: Now, Miss Wynn, I'll do whatever I possibly can. Denny and I'll leave immediately. Tell me, where are you now?
4: At the Wonderland out at North Beach.
0: All right. Now, please try to steady yourself. Hold tight until we get there. And, Miss Wynn, don't tell anyone you think your father's death was murder. Miss Wynn, are you sure you're all right?
4: Yes, Captain Drummond. I was upset when I spoke to you, but I'm all right now. Really, I am.
0: You're very brave, Miss Wynn, very brave.
4: But this is Miller, our Barker, Captain Drummond. He's the man who first found Father.
0: How do you do, Miller? Now, can you tell me exactly what happened?
3: Well, the roller coaster came in at the end of the ride, and I saw someone lying slumped over in his seat. I didn't know it was Mr. Wynn until I went over and picked him up. And there he was, Captain Drummond, dead.
0: How was he lying?
3: Well, like I said, slumped over, his head down on his chest, way over on the right side of the car.
0: What was Mr. Wynn doing on that ride?
3: Well, I guess he was testing it.
0: What do you mean, testing it?
3: Oh, he did it every week, just about this time. He'd always take the ride himself to see if the Whirlwind was in good condition. He's been doing it for years.
4: Yes, that's right, Captain Drummond. Father said he'd never ask a patron to ride on the coaster if he himself wouldn't ride on it.
0: Hmm. But why should this ride have killed him, then?
3: I don't know, Captain. The doctor here said it was his heart.
4: Well, it's true, Father's heart was never good. And recently, he'd taken a turn for the worse. Miller and I kindly persuaded him to see a doctor about it. We drove in together yesterday. And the doctor said to avoid overstrain and sudden shock.
3: Miss Wynn, I never saw your father get on a Whirlwind. If I had, I'd have stopped him.
4: Yes, I know you would, Miller. Thank you.
0: Well, Miller, you've been very helpful. I think you'd better get back to your work now. The crowd seems a little jittery, upset by the accident. See what you can do to quiet.
3: All right, I'll do my best, Captain Drummond. If you should need me, I'll be glad to help.
0: Miss Wynn, I don't like to ask you this again, but what makes you think your father was murdered?
4: I made him promise me yesterday, after we'd seen the doctor, that he wouldn't go on the Whirlwind again. And he said that he'd let Miller test it in the future. No, Captain Drummond, Father didn't go on that ride voluntarily.
0: Hmm. Had your father any enemies here?
4: Enemies? No. Except perhaps Mr. Carlson, but no, I wouldn't say they were enemies.
0: Mr. Carlson?
4: Yes, he's the owner of the large oyster house a few piers down on the Sound. You see that neon sign on the yacht out there in the bay?
0: Where?
4: No, there. That ship anchored just beyond the jetty.
0: Oh, yes, I see. Yes. Carlson's oysters are in season. Pretty color that sign makes.
4: That's it. He's a sort of competitor of Father's. He runs a resort on the Jersey coast. And he made us an offer to buy out the Wonderland a few days ago, but my father wouldn't sell. They had some words about it, but nothing serious.
0: I see. Did he threaten your father?
4: Oh, no. No, nothing like that. Why, Captain Drummond, you don't think...
0: I don't think anything yet, Miss Wynn. I'm just asking questions. And the next thing I want to know is how to take a ride on the roller coaster. Denny and I are going for a trip on the Whirlwind.

0: Are you all right back there, Denny?
1: Oh, yes, sir. This is quite a ride, sir. Quite a daring ride.
0: You are right. That last dip was very steep. Steep enough, I'd say, to kill a man with a weak heart.
1: You mean, sir, you believe Mr. Wynn was really killed?
0: I'm not sure yet. Oh, wait, don't move, Denny.
1: What's that, sir?
0: Don't move. Now tell me, where are you sitting?
1: Why, here, sir. Back here on the left side of the seat.
0: That's it, on the left side of the seat. That last dip curves sharply to the right. The speed of the roller coaster would naturally throw us both to the left.
1: Yes, naturally, sir.
0: I purposely sat alone in the front seat, Denny, with you in the seat behind me, to see what would happen.
1: Well, I'm sorry to be dull, sir, but I don't see what you're driving at.
0: Miller, the barker, told us that he found Wynn's body slumped over in the front seat on the right-hand side of the car. That means he couldn't possibly have been on that ride alone. Otherwise, that last dip would have thrown him over to the left the way it did us.
1: Then he wasn't alone, sir, when he took that fatal ride.
0: No. Someone rode alongside of him. Someone who knew he had a weak heart and knew he couldn't stand the shock of that last drop. Someone who forced him on that ride.
1: Then you mean, sir...
0: That Miss Wynn was right. Her father didn't die accidentally. Mr. Wynn was murdered on his own roller coaster. Well, Isabel, you were right.
2: When father was murdered, Captain Drummond.
0: Yes. Someone forced him on that roller coaster, knowing the sharp curves and drops would be too much for his heart.
2: But why?
3: Well, who would want to do that, sir?
0: I don't know yet. Now, Isabel, I want you to tell me what other attractions you have here at Wonderland.
2: Well, we have a shooting gallery here, as you see.
0: Yes. And what's down there?
2: Well, just past the shooting range, over to the left, you can see the whirligoron. Then there's the carousel across the road. Why, what are you after, Captain Drummond?
0: I don't know yet. I'm just getting an idea. Go on.
2: That's about all. Except for the whirlwind and the ride in the moonlight.
0: Ride in the moonlight? What's that?
3: Oh, it sounds very romantic, sir.
2: But it is. It's a kind of modern old mill built right out into the water. You know, a boy and a girl like a boat ride in the moonlight. Well, we fixed up some boats with outboard motors, and the couples take them out on the Sound.
0: I'd like to see that ride, Isabel.
2: It's just around the corner here, but I don't think you'll find it very exciting, Captain.
0: You can't tell.
2: Well, there it is. Ride in the moonlight. See, the boats leave through that passageway on the right, and they ride under a tunnel for about 50 yards, and then they're out in the Sound. The route beyond the tunnel is marked by buoys, and you run along the Sound for about a minute, and then back through another tunnel to the start.
0: Very ingenious.
3: It sounds very attractive.
2: It's very popular, too.
0: Isabel, would you care to take a ride in the moonlight with me? With me and Denny, of course.
2: Why, yes, Captain Drummond, if you think it worthwhile.
0: I do.
3: Ah, here's a boat, sir. It's called the Rhoda. You see, all the boats have names. It's a very pretty craft, if I may say so.
0: All right, the Rhoda will do.
4: Oh, excuse me, sir, Miss Wynn, but the Rhoda's out of commission. We got to overhaul her. Why not take this boat, the Mary Ann? She's in ship-shaped condition and just as comfortable.
0: Very well. The Mary Ann it is. Give the motor a turn, will you, Denny?
3: Right, sir. Ah, ready, sir. Here we go. I say, sir, it's quite dark in this tunnel.
0: That seems to be the idea, Denny.
2: We'll be out on the Sound in just a minute now. You haven't noticed anything yet, have you? I mean, anything out of the ordinary?
0: No, everything seems to be in order.
2: What's that?
3: The motor, sir. I think it backfired.
0: That wasn't backfire, Denny. That was a gunshot. Keep low, Isabel. Someone's watching us. Someone's anxious to keep us from learning something. I'll be back in a moment to continue my story.
5: Denny and I discovered that Anthony Wynne, an old friend of mine, was murdered. His accidental death due to heart failure was no accident, but a coldly planned killing. And in our search for the killer, Denny and I were in one of the little ride-in-the-moonlight boats with Isabel, Anthony's daughter. In the darkness of the tunnel, a shot rang out. Keep low, Isabel. Someone's watching us. Someone's anxious to keep us from learning something. Denny, can you speed up that motor?
1: I'll try, sir. No, I can't. It's set at a fixed speed.
5: All right, we'll just have to hug the bottom, then. Keep down, both of you. Hold on. What's that?
1: What, sir?
5: The Carlson sign on his yacht there. The oysters are in season sign. See it?
2: Yes. It's flashing off and on. I never saw that before.
5: 6, 7, 8, 9, 10... 10 flashes.
1: What do you make of it, sir?
5: Denny, what time is it?
1: Well, it's hard to make out of this light, sir. It's just 15 minutes before 10 o'clock, sir.
5: 10 o'clock, that's it. I think I've got it. We're going to have to work faster than I thought.
2: What do you mean, Captain Drummond?
5: We've got to get back to shore. Denny and I are going to Carlson's Oyster Bar. We're going to investigate some oysters on the half shell. Let's move over to the oyster bar, Denny. Is it 10 yet?
3: Almost, sir. It's about 3 minutes before the hour.
5: Keep your eyes open.
3: For what, sir?
5: Anything unusual. Denny.
3: Yes, sir.
5: That man there at the oyster bar.
3: The one taking the box of oysters, sir?
5: Yes. Yes, I heard him order a dozen oysters to take out. Let's move over and I'll stumble against him. I'll try to knock the package out of his hand. See if you can get one of those oysters.
3: I'll try, sir.
5: Excuse me, sir. Could you spare me a match?
6: You clumsy fool!
5: Oh, I say, I'm dreadfully sorry. Really, I am here. Let me help you pick them up.
6: Get away from here! Get away, you stumbling idiot! Leave those oysters alone! Don't you touch them! I'll kill you! I don't want your help! Get out of my way, you fool! You bungly fool!
5: Good work, Denny.
3: Yeah, what a frenzied temper. There must be something the matter with that man.
5: Did you get one?
3: Did you see that man, sir? He turned purple with rage. I never saw anything like it in my life, sir.
5: Yes, yes, I saw him, Denny, and I think I know why. You did get one of the oysters, didn't you?
3: Oh, yes, I did, sir. And most amazing, sir, these oysters aren't opened. I never heard of anyone ordering unopened oysters before, did you, sir?
5: Not unless they aren't to be eaten.
3: What do you mean, Captain Drummond?
5: I'll know in a moment. Give me that oyster, Denny. No, not here. Come over to the corner. I want to open it.
3: Open it, sir?
5: Give me your knife. Thank you. There, that does it.
3: Well, that isn't an oyster, sir.
5: No, Denny. There's a small white package in between these oyster shells.
3: What do you make of it, sir?
5: Come on, I'll tell you as we go. We haven't a moment to waste. We're going for another ride on the Mary Ann. Another exciting ride in the moonlight.
3: Well, what about that oyster, sir?
5: Dope, Denny.
3: Dope, sir?
5: Yes. The oyster house is merely a blind for dope peddling. They take oysters, open them slightly, remove the meat, put in the drug, and close the shells again. I thought it was odd for a man to come up to the oyster bar and order a dozen oysters in season to take out. One doesn't ask for oysters in season unless one means something besides oysters.
3: Oh, I see, sir. And that man I encountered, he must have been a purchaser.
5: That's why he was so furious when I bumped into him. That man was an addict. You notice his face? The horrible tenseness of his eyes and the stiffness of his body?
3: Yes, I did. He seemed almost ready to kill me, sir.
5: And he might have if he'd seen you take an oyster. Such men are desperate and they'll stand for no interference. Denny, it was this that Mr. Wynne discovered before he was killed.
3: You mean they found out that Mr. Wynne knew of their traffic in the foul drug, eh, sir?
5: Exactly. And Carlson, knowing Mr. Wynne had a weak heart, forced him to ride on the whirlwind, thereby murdering him.
3: Yes, but how could Carlson know that, sir?
5: Miller, the barker. You remember he drove Miss Wynne and her father in to see the doctor yesterday?
3: The Millers mixed in it, too. I say, Captain Drummond, where are you taking the boat? You're not following the buoys. You're going out further into the sound.
5: We're taking a detour, Denny. We're going to visit Carlson's yacht. I suspect it's much more than an advertisement for the oyster house and much more than a yacht. All right, Denny, shut off the motor. We'll glide in. I don't want to broadcast our approach.
7: Right, sir.
5: Look, Denny, that boat there.
7: Why, it's the Roder, sir. But the starter told us it was out of working order.
5: Yes, out of working order for us. But an important part in Carlson's plan.
7: What do you mean, sir?
5: Never mind right now. Let's get up these steps and aboard. Walk quietly, Denny.
8: There's no need to be quiet, Captain Drummond. We've been expecting you.
5: Carlson?
8: Yes, Captain Drummond, Carlson. I'm flattered you should know me without an introduction. Oyster house owner, yachtman, and as you have so ably demonstrated, smuggler. But right now, on the business end of a gun. Get up here, quick, both of you.
5: Very clever, Carlson.
8: Now, back over there to that door. We couldn't understand why you took so long in getting here. Perhaps the Marianne was too slow. You should have tried the Rhoda. She's much faster, as your charming friend Miss Wynne can tell you.
5: Miss Wynne? Is she...
8: Yes. I took the precaution of inviting Miss Wynne to my yacht. We will say that she is my guest. She occupies the cabin here. Not a very willing guest, I might add, but nevertheless a guest.
5: I warn you, Carlson, if you harm Miss Wynne...
8: Now, look, Drummond, I give the orders here. Now, open that door. Down those steps and be quick about it. Pull open that door and get inside. Now, this is the anchor room, Drummond. The room in which the anchor chain piles when we lift anchor. You see the windlass there and the chain attached. I'm sorry it's not very comfortable. And when we hoist anchor, you may find it a bit overcrowded. But you won't mind it for long. We take off at 11:05. Just about to pull anchor.
5: You know this is murder, don't you, Carlson? First Wynne and now us.
8: Wynne? Murder? Oh, that was heart failure, Drummond. Heart failure. You heard the doctor's report. And as for you, I didn't know you'd stowed away on my boat. And I never thought you'd hide in the anchor chain room. Your accidental death will come as a shock to me, Captain Drummond. A great blow. Well, I see we're hoisting anchor. Well, goodbye, Captain Drummond.
5: The door, Denny. Let's see if we can move it.
7: Oh, that's it.
5: No, it's no use. It's 2 inches of steel.
7: I say, the chain is beginning to fill up the room, sir.
5: We've got to stop it. We've got to find something to keep that chain from piling in here. Quick, Denny, come around here. Give me a hand with this pipe.
7: Coming, sir.
5: It's one chance in 10,000, Denny, but we've got to take it. This steam pipe here may provide the power for hoisting the anchor. There must be a steam winch somewhere here, and I think this pipe is it.
7: No, sir.
5: Watch it, Denny. That pipe contains live steam.
7: Oh, dear.
5: Here, take this rag. Wrap it around your hands and pull this way, toward me, when I say so.
7: Right, sir. I'm ready.
5: All right, then. Pull. It's bending. Now, once more, together. Pull. Watch out, Denny. That live steam will scorch you. Keep behind it.
7: Ah, I say you've done it, sir. The anchor stopped moving.
5: Hand me that splintered oar, will you, Denny?
7: Yes, sir.
5: Now, if I can force this piece of rag into the pipe with a stick, I'll be able to plug up that steam. Give me a hand, Denny, but watch out for the steam. Good. Now, help me bend this pipe in the direction of the door. They'll be down in a minute to find out what's wrong, and we'll be able to greet them properly. That's got it. Now, stand back, Denny.
9: What's going on in there? Come on, get out of there, both of you.
5: Miller, here's something you didn't expect.
7: Oh!
5: That's done it, Denny. The force of that steam was like a blow in the head. Miller's out. Get his gun.
7: Right, sir.
5: Now, help me plug up this pipe. We've got to get on deck.

0: Hurry, Denny. The sooner we get up on deck, the quicker we'll get to Carson.
1: All right, Drummond. Your little escape is over. Drop that gun. Very clever stopping that anchor. Now, get over there, both of you. Back up against that cabin. It looks as if my anchor method was a little too subtle for you. I got to use the crudest method of all to get rid of you. A bullet through your head.
0: You'll never get away with this, Carlson.
1: Save the talk. Now, who wants it first? You, Drummond, or you?
0: Good work, Miss Wynn. Get those guns, Denny.
2: I've got them, sir. Now, up with your hands, Carlson. Up with them, I say.
1: Why, are you, Lord?
0: Never mind that, Carlson. Get over here. Denny, give me one of those guns.
1: Who hit me?
3: I did.
0: You were so sure of yourself, Carlson, you never saw Miss Wynn lean out of the cabin porthole. Denny, go unlock that door and let Miss Wynn out.
2: Right, sir. If I may say so, sir, it's a great privilege to unlock the door for the guardian angel.
0: Are you all right, Isabel?
3: Yes, I'm fine.
0: Good. Denny, go down in the hold and pick up Miller. He'll be coming too just about now.
2: Right, sir.
0: Oh, and Denny.
2: Yes, sir.
0: I want to get Carlson and Miss Wynn back to shore. We'll take the Mary Ann. The rotor's still tied on at the landing steps. Bring Miller up and take him back with you in the rotor. Keep an eye on him, Denny. Keep a finger on your trigger.
2: I'll take good care of him, sir. See you later. Have a pleasant ride, Mr. Carlson.
4: Captain Drummond, did this man kill my father?
0: Yes, he and Miller. They did it together. Your father found out that Carlson was running more than an oyster house. That's why Carlson tried to buy him out.
4: And then when Father wouldn't sell, he forced him on the roller coaster. But why?
0: Because he was smuggling dope.
4: That was it?
0: Yes. He brought the drugs into the Sound on his yacht and used the ride your father was operating as a blind for his smuggling. He landed his stuff on shore through the ride in the moonlight.
4: The ride in the moonlight?
0: Yes. One of his men, and perhaps a woman, to make it look like two people enjoying the ride, would buy a ticket, run the boat out through the tunnel into the Sound, and then they'd steer out to the yacht where the packages would be picked up.
4: I see. And in those packages?
0: Oysters.
4: Oysters?
0: Mm-hmm. Oysters packed with a drug. In case they were discovered in the process, those packages were very proper. Just a box of oysters bought at Carlson's Oyster Bar.
4: How did you find out about the ride in the moonlight?
0: Well, when we took our first ride, you remember the attendant said not to take the rotor, that she was out of order?
4: Yes, I do remember.
0: Well, I ran my hand across the motor. It was still hot. The boat was in good shape, and as I judged from the make of the motor, faster than the other boats. And then there was oil on the front of the boat.
1: Oil?
0: Yes, Carlson, oil. When we took that first ride, Isabel, and stayed in the lanes marked for the ride, our boat didn't pick up any oil. But the rotor had oil on her bow. Now, oil on the Sound can mean only one thing, a vessel. Carlson's yacht is the only vessel within half a mile. That was the last piece to the puzzle. The last piece but one.
4: What do you mean, the last but one?
0: The last question was how to get off Carlson's yacht with him pointing a gun at me. And you answered that one, Isabel.
4: With my good right hand.
0: Yes. When we've deposited our murderer here and Denny comes in with Miller, the ride in the moonlight will be restricted to couples interested exclusively in the moon.

Next week, Denny and I encounter an ex-convict with but one thing on his mind, revenge. Our story involves the brutal slaying of three people, all involved as murder gets out on bail. Be sure to listen, won't you?

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8: The Avenger.
9: The road to crime ends in a trap that justice sets. Crime does not pay.

0: The Avenger, sworn enemy of evil, is actually Jim Brandon, a famous biochemist. Through his numerous scientific experiments, Brandon has perfected two inventions to aid him in his crusade against crime as the Avenger. The telepathic indicator, by which he is able to pick up thought flashes, and the secret diffusion capsule, which cloaks him in the black light of invisibility. Brandon's assistant, the beautiful Fern Collier, is the only one who shares his secrets and knows that he is the man the underworld fears as the Avenger. And now, the Avenger and the Wingate heirs.
1: Listen here, Royce. I may be old, but I'm not exactly blind. It's time some drastic steps were taken around here.
2: Take it easy, Captain Wingate. You mustn't allow yourself to get so excited.
1: Keep quiet, Royce. I brought you down here to read the riot act. Nothing's going to stop me. I'm not taken in by your sanctimonious airs and pretended concern for me. You've been my lawyer for 30 years, but I discovered you'd never been my friend.
2: Oh, really, Captain? That's unfair.
1: You're like all the others, Royce. Just waiting for me to die.
2: Captain Wingate.
1: Don't bother trying to deny it. I know you've been using my holdings to put through deals I never authorized. That's as good as stealing, Royce. And by the great horn spoon, I'm going to make you pay for it.
2: Captain Wingate, listen.
1: You listen. I want you to bring my will over here in the morning. I'm cutting you out of it. Along with those four good-for-nothing nephews of mine. I'll leave every penny to the Seaman's Charity.
2: Captain Wingate, as your will stands, it's very eccentric insofar as your nephews are concerned. You're making them sweat for every dollar as it is. Now, why not?
1: Do as I tell you, Royce. Have that will here first thing in the morning.

0: Piper! Piper, where other places are you?
1: Hey, tell him, Captain, don't get your wind up.
0: You drive that scoundrel Royce back into town, Piper?
2: Aye, that I did, Captain. Say, what's ailing that lawyer? I never saw him in such a sour temper.
0: Well, maybe you won't be so chippy yourself when you hear what I got to say.
2: Well, you got the storm signals up again, Captain.
0: How long you been living here at Wingate Manor, Piper?
2: 15 years. Come next month, Captain.
0: In all that time, I've paid you a good salary for doing next to nothing, haven't I?
2: Well, now, wait a minute.
0: But my sentiment has its limits, Piper. Just because we sailed the seas together when we were young, there's no reason why I should let you cheat me, is it?
2: What are you getting at, Captain?
0: This, Piper. You've stripped my orchards of their fruit and sold them. The flowers in my garden went to the florists in town, and you collected. For 15 years, you've sold everything from gas out of my cars to food out of my cupboards.
2: Well, maybe I have done a few things I shouldn't, but
0: You had the gall to sit around here waiting for me to die and leave you a fat pension. Well, the wind has changed, Piper. I found you out. And I'm giving you a week's notice to clear out.
2: Well, Captain, you can't do that. I'm an old man.
0: You heard me. I'm clearing the decks. You get 1 week. In the meantime, I'll expect some service from you.
2: I knew you could be mean, but I never thought you...
0: Your thinking comes too late. Here, deliver these four letters to my nephews in their rooms. I think I should inform my worthy heirs that tomorrow I intend to change my will. Get about it now.
2: All right. I'll deliver these letters, and I'll tell your nephews that the devil has possessed you.
0: My heirs. The Wingate heirs. Four lazy parasites sitting around waiting for an old man to die. I'll show them. Joe, the engineer who never builds. Tom, the doctor who never had a patient. Ralph and Oliver, the wastrels. Paupers, all of them. Tomorrow I'll cut them off completely. Then I think I'll live to be 100. Just to watch them suffer.

0: Turn left here, Jim. That's Wingate Manor at the top of the hill.
1: This looks like a magnificent estate, Inspector.
0: It is, but if these rich old codgers have to jump out of their windows, I wish they wouldn't pick 3 o'clock in the morning to do it.
1: Well, it shouldn't take very long. Say, there's quite a crowd gathered in front of the house.
0: Pull up here, Jim.
1: Okay.
0: Come on, let's have a look. Step aside, please. Police. There's the body over there, Jim. Better look it over.
1: Right, Inspector.
0: Who's taking charge of things here?
2: I'm Smedley Royce, Captain Wingate's lawyer. I'd be glad to help in any way I can.
0: Were you here when this happened?
2: No, I just arrived. Dr. Thomas Wingate, one of Captain Wingate's nephews, called me.
0: Who discovered the body?
2: I think he did. Dr. Thomas, I mean.
3: That's right, Inspector. I'm Tom Wingate. My room faces this side courtyard. I heard the noise and came running, but Uncle was dead before we reached him.
0: We?
3: Yes, my three cousins, Joe, Ralph, and Oliver. We all got out here at about the same time.
0: I see. Where was your uncle when he jumped?
3: In his study on the third floor. It's just above here.
4: Oh, Inspector.
0: Yes.
1: Wingate seems to have died instantly.
0: Okay, Jim. My men will be here in a minute. In the meantime, let's have a look at the study upstairs. Would you mind coming along, Royce?
2: Not at all. The door is locked.
0: Does anybody in the house have a key?
2: Well, no. The captain had the only key, and I suppose that's on the inside.
1: Shall we break the door in, Inspector?
0: Yeah, come on, Jim. Let's put our shoulders to it.
1: All right, ready?
0: Yes. Yeah, that did it.
1: Just a minute. I'll turn on the light.
2: Well, Captain Wingate frequently worked late at night. By the looks of his desk, he must have been writing just
0: Don't touch anything on that desk, Royce.
2: Oh, I'm sorry. I'm just a little curious.
0: For the moment, the case is in the hands of the police.
2: Of course.
1: Captain Wingate seems to have been tracing the history of his family.
2: Yes, that's right. The captain was an ardent student of genealogy.
1: Well, Royce, would you call the members of the family together? There are a few routine matters to straighten out.
2: Yes, of course. Right away, Mr. Brandon.
0: Jim, what are you up to? There's no need to conduct an investigation tonight.
1: Inspector, have your men checked to see if the captain had his keys on him when he jumped? They're not in here.
0: Okay, Jim.
1: What was he writing there at the desk?
0: Oh, some kind of a paper entitled Genealogical Reasons for Four Worthless Nephews.
1: Sounds morbid.
0: This stuff proves that the old man was pretty low in his mind. I guess that's why he decided to end it all.
1: Inspector, I'm almost certain Captain Wingate was murdered.
0: What?
1: There are things in this room that just don't add up to suicide.
0: For instance?
1: Well, this is a small, uncomfortable room. Nothing but work would keep a man in here until 3 o'clock in the morning.
0: Well, that checks with what Roy said.
1: Look, if Wingate had been sitting there working, he would have had the light on, wouldn't he?
0: Sure.
1: Well, when we came into this room, it was dark. I turned the light on.
0: Say, that's right, Jim.
1: Now, a man about to jump out the window doesn't bother to switch out the light first.
0: No.
1: But a person leaving a room by the door turns it out automatically.
0: All of which adds up to the fact that someone pushed Wingate out of the window.
1: Offhand, I'd say there's more than an even chance of it, Inspector.
0: Well, let's go to work, Jim.
1: Inspector, we'd have a lot to gain by keeping our investigation undercover until after the reading of the will.
0: Yeah. That will might have a very interesting story to tell.
2: After the deduction of these personal bequests to the above mentioned for services rendered, I bequeath the rest of my estate to my four nephews.
5: Well, that's what we've been waiting for, I should say.
2: Just a moment, I haven't finished. There are several conditions. Provided each of those nephews stays in my study alone for 1 week and, using the books available there, traces the history of the Wingate family down to the time of his own birth. If, for any reason whatsoever, the history is not completed, or the person fails to stay within the room for the required week, he forfeits his right to the share of the estate. And the estate will be divided equally among those nephews who succeed in this requirement. If none succeeds, the estate is willed in its entirety to the Seaman's Charity, as indicated above.
4: I never heard of it.
6: Well, Jim, that last clause certainly threw a bombshell into this little gathering.
1: I think that's exactly what it was meant to do, Fern. Oh, Captain Wingate certainly had it in for those nephews of his.
5: Mr. Royce, just a moment, please.
2: Quiet, please. Joseph Wingate has the floor.
5: Thank you. I'd like to ask a question, Mr. Royce.
2: Go right ahead.
5: Would it be possible, provided we four Wingate nephews are in agreement, to divide the estate equally among us without regard to that last eccentric provision?
2: I'm afraid not, Joseph. I understand your position, but according to the law, this will must be carried out to the letter.
5: Well, we might as well get started on it then. In what order are we to try for the grand prize, Mr. Royce?
2: Ralph Wingate first, Oliver Wingate second, you, Joseph Wingate third, and Dr. Thomas Wingate last.
3: This whole thing is preposterous.
5: You mean you're not going to try for it, Tom?
3: I mean nothing of the kind, Joe. What about you, Oliver?
0: Well, I'm on, and so is Ralph.
2: All right, then. Provisions will be stocked within the room, and no outside communication of any kind will be permitted. The door will be locked from the outside by Captain Wingate's banker.
5: Well, Ralph, are you ready? Let's see how you can take a week of solitary confinement.

0: Jim, even though I didn't get in on the ground floor of this case, I know you think old Captain Wingate was murdered.
1: That's right, Fern. But we'll have to move slowly on this. There are six suspects.
0: Six? How do you figure that, Jim?
1: The four nephews, Royce the lawyer, and Piper the servant. Every one of them had something to gain by Captain Wingate's death on that particular night.
0: Why that particular night?
1: Because Wingate planned to change his will the following morning and cut every one of them off without a cent.
0: How did you find that out, Jim?
1: Wingate had drawn up a rough draft of the changes he intended to make. Those papers were found in his coat pocket after his death.
0: Six suspects. Which one do we go to work on first?
1: All of them. We're going to make a tour of the house. That way we should find out a few things about the people who live in Wingate Manor.

0: Now, back to the Avenger and the Wingate Heirs.
1: Well, that's that. We've worked our way right up here to the attic, Jim, and haven't found a thing. Except that Wingate Manor could stand for some improvement.
2: Wait a minute, Fern. Do you hear anything in this attic?
1: Yes. Sounds like water dripping somewhere.
2: That's what I thought. Let's have a look.
3: Fern, it's over here on the other side of these trunks.
1: Oh, it's only a leaking faucet. At one time, they must have intended to finish this attic for living quarters.
2: No. This faucet has been installed rather recently, and this tin drain into which it drips is almost new.
1: It probably needs a new washer. Why don't you speak to Piper about it?
2: No, it's all right. I turned it off.
1: Come on, then. Let's get back into town. I'm hungry.

0: Hello?
1: Jim, I hate to get you up like this again, but Ralph Wingate just jumped out of the window.
0: Okay, Inspector. Pick me up on your way out there.

0: Well, Jim, we had a few hours to go over everything. Do you think Ralph Wingate was murdered?
1: There's nothing to indicate that, Inspector. This has all the earmarks of suicide.
0: Then that washes up the case. Ralph murdered the old captain. Then his conscience started bothering him while he was locked up here alone.
1: A possibility, Inspector, but we'll have to prove it.
0: Well, that might not be so easy to prove.
1: It's Oliver Wingate's turn to go into the study next. Let everything proceed according to schedule. I'm beginning to get an idea, Inspector.

0: Jim, this is the third night we've set up this net under that study window. I think Oliver's going to stick it out.
1: If he does, then we're right back where we started, Jim.
2: Fern, I still believe Oliver will jump. And when he does, we've got to be on hand to save him.
1: Can we rehearse everything so there won't be any slips?
2: All right. Here's the plan. As soon as Oliver jumps, we bundle him off in that car over there, and the inspector's men will rush him to the hospital and keep him under guard. In the meantime, we bring in the net, place that dummy underneath the window, and cover it up. Then we give the alarm.
0: And within a few minutes after that, some of my men will arrive and bear the dummy away. And to the best knowledge of our suspects, Oliver Wingate is dead.
1: All very well, but where does all this get us?
2: It gives us a chance to question Oliver Wingate and find out why he jumped. From there, it should be easy to trace the murderer.
1: Oh, Jim, look. It's Oliver. He's on the window ledge.
2: He's going to jump, all right. Get ready, Inspector.
3: The noise!

0: This Wingate case certainly seems to have a jinx on it, Jim. Every clue we start to work on goes up in smoke.
1: Yes, we've had some tough breaks, Fern. If things had worked out as planned, the case would be solved by now.
0: Well, we had no way of knowing Oliver would crack up completely and not be able to tell us anything.
1: We did find out one thing. Oliver had his ear stuffed with paper. He was trying to shut out that noise he screamed about as he was falling.
0: The doctor says he'll probably be all right within a few weeks.
1: Oh, we can't wait for that. In the meantime, it serves our purpose to let everyone here at Wingate Manor believe he's dead.
0: Who's locked up in the study now, Jim?
1: Joe, the engineer.
0: I'm completely baffled. I don't know whom to suspect.
1: There are still four suspects, Fern. Royce, Dr. Tom, Piper, and Joe. We can't overlook any of them.
0: This case proves that too many motives are as bad as none at all.
1: I'm going up to the attic. I want to do a little investigating.
0: The attic again? What's so interesting up there, Jim?
1: I'll let you know later, Fern. Right now, I want you to go downstairs and keep your eye on Piper and Dr. Tom. They had their heads together in the dining room when we came up here.
0: Right, Jim.

0: Will you be having another helping, Dr. Tom?
1: No, thanks, Piper. I'm not hungry.
0: Oh, that's too bad. You ought to eat, Dr. Tom. At a time like this, a man needs his strength.
1: Yeah, things are in a mess, all right. Yeah. Every time I turn around, I run into Brandon or that police inspector. Why don't they keep their noses out of things that don't concern them?
0: Well, I reckon the police have a right to get their wind up over three deaths, Dr. Tom.
1: Three suicides, Piper.
0: Were they, Dr. Tom?
1: Piper, what are you driving at?
0: Oh, nothing.
1: Come on. Come on, out with it.
0: Well, you got to admit that the old captain died mighty convenient for a lot of people.
1: You included. Don't forget that. Your head was going to roll with the rest of us.
0: Oh, I'm not accusing anybody, no. I'm just talking.
1: Well, be careful what you say. Jim Brandon's snooping around the house somewhere. If he should happen to find out that Uncle planned to change his will, he'd arrest all of us on suspicion.
0: You know, I got a feeling all our troubles will be over soon.
1: And what makes you think that?
0: Well, Mr. Joe ain't the jumping kind. He'll last the week out up there in the study.
1: Well, if Joe can do it, so can I. When my turn comes, I'm not going to oblige Joe by jumping out the window and letting him inherit everything.
0: Well, I hope you're right. Of course, if neither you nor Mr. Joe sticks it out, Mr. Royce will have the most to gain.
1: Hmm?
0: Aye. He's to be one of the trustees if the estate goes to charity, ain't he?
1: Yes. Yeah, that Royce is a slick one, all right.
0: Right. But I'm putting my money on Mr. Joe, though. He's got a stubborn streak in him. Just like the old captain.
1: Yes, you and Joe always did side together, didn't you? You know, sometimes I wonder... Oh, get into the kitchen, Piper, before I say something I'll be sorry for.

0: Fern? Fern, where are you?
1: In here, Jim. Piper and Dr. Tom have been arguing in the dining room, but I couldn't make out what they were saying.
2: Never mind that now. I've hit on something, Fern. Something I believe may break this case.
1: Good. What is it?
2: You'll have to help me test it out.
1: What do you want me to do?
2: First, let's synchronize our watches. It's exactly 1:30.
1: Right.
2: Now, you go up to the attic and at 1:40, open that faucet up there and start the water dripping.
1: Okay. But that doesn't sound like a very important assignment.
2: Believe me, it is, Fern. I'll explain later. Right now, I'm going into that study by way of the window as the Avenger.

0: What's that noise? Who's there at the window? That's strange. There's no one there. This place must be driving me batty. I'd better get a hold of myself. I am hearing things. The water, I hear it dripping. That can't be. My mind is playing tricks on me. That's it. That's it, my mind.
1: It's the sound of your conscience, Joseph Wingate.
0: Who's in this room? Who spoke?
1: The voice of justice, calling you to account, Joe.
0: No. No, it's all in my mind. There's nobody here.
1: The Avenger is here, Joe.
0: The Avenger? Where are you?
1: I'm here, but you can't see me. You're blinded by the crimes you have committed.
0: Get out of this room. This is some trick to make me lose my inheritance.
1: You've already lost that, Joe.
0: No. No, I haven't. Nothing will drive me out of here.
1: Then I will stay here with you. The dripping water and I. We will stay here to remind you of your crimes and wait for your confession.
0: I confess nothing, and I never will.
1: Listen to the water, Joe. Listen to it.
0: No. No, let me alone.
1: Ralph and Oliver listened to that dripping until it drove them mad. They're whispering to you now, Joe. Their voices accuse you. And the old captain calls out from his grave.
0: No.
1: Listen, Joe. Listen to what the dripping water says.
0: No.
1: Do you hear it? It keeps saying, murder, murder, murder, murder, murder.
0: No. No, I won't confess. You stay here if you want. Let the dripping water drive you mad. The stakes are high, Avenger. And Joseph Wingate is playing this hand out.

0: 3 o'clock, Joe. Do you remember? It was 3 o'clock when you pushed your uncle from that window.
1: Let me alone. Let me rest.
0: There's to be no rest for you, Joe. Not until you confess your crimes.
1: I can't stand it any longer. Turn that water off. Stop it! Stop it!
0: Ralph and Oliver cried out like that, Joe. But there was no one to hear them.
1: Stop it!
0: They stuffed their ears with paper, but they couldn't shut out the sounds. And so they jumped.
1: No. No, I won't jump.
0: Confess then.
1: I can't stand it. I'll tell everything. Yes. Yes.
0: Write it all down, Joe. Write it down. And as soon as you've finished, the sounds will stop. Start writing, Joe.

0: That spot over there above the desk is where the sound came out, Inspector.
1: Well, I don't see anything, Jim. The wall looks all right to me.
0: Oh, wait a minute. I'll tear off a section of this wallpaper and show you what's behind it.
1: Well, what do you know?
0: The design on the paper right here was perforated to let the sound out.
2: Why, Jim, there's a big amplifying horn set there in the wall.
0: That's right, Fern. This horn was wired to that small dictaphone I showed you under the tin drain of the water faucet in the attic. Mm-hmm. All Joe Wingate had to do was let the water drip.
1: A few days of listening to that was all a man could stand.
0: Particularly when he thought he was imagining it.
2: Well, fortunately, Joe couldn't stand it either.
1: Jim, that's all the evidence we need to convict Joe Wingate of two murders, plus an attempt on the life of Oliver Wingate.
2: But, Jim, Joe didn't use this device on old Captain Wingate, did he? I thought you said he pushed the captain out the window.
0: Well, he did. The study door wasn't locked that night as the old captain sat here working. Here's what happened. Joe walked in on him, pushed the captain out the window, picked the old man's key ring up from the desk, turned out the lights automatically as he left the room, locked the door after him, and went back to his room.
1: Then when Dr. Tom gave the alarm, Joe ran out into the courtyard.
0: Right. And under the pretext of helping Tom examine his uncle, he dropped the keys into the captain's pocket where we found them.
1: Jim, what first led you to suspect Joe?
0: Well, that dripping faucet in the attic intrigued me from the beginning. I kept checking back on it, and every time I turned it off, someone turned it on again. Up until the time Joe went into the study. Then it was turned off tight. That was the tip-off, and I decided to give Joe some of his own treatment.
2: Well, it certainly worked, Jim. But what about this angle? Joe must have known exactly what was in his uncle's will, otherwise he couldn't have arranged everything like this.
0: He did, Fern. He admitted that in his confession. He had everything prepared months ago. Then, when the captain decided to change his will, it forced Joe's hand, and he had to kill his uncle.
2: Gosh, if anyone ever leaves me any money, I hope it doesn't have any strings attached.
0: You'd better send out a radio flash to that effect, Inspector. Inform all millionaires that Fern prefers her legacy in small change.
3: All characters, names, places, and plots used in the Avenger program are fictitious. Any similarity to persons living or dead is purely coincidental.
4: This is a thought. A thought. A thought. Remember, listen for another adventure of
3: The Avenger.
5: Frank Sinatra, transcribed as Rocky Fortune.

0: Hi. You know, there's an old saying, never look a gift horse in the mouth. With pen and cheek, I now write me a new saying. Never look a gift blonde in the eyes. She was blonde because her hair told me so. That was the only proof I had. She didn't walk, she insinuated. She was from New Orleans and her name was Lou. And believe me, brother, Lou was no lady. When I saw, I said to myself, I'd dig this babe. She almost dug me, too. Right into her grave.
1: Now, don't tell me an interesting-looking man like you spends much time in an unemployment compensation line.
0: So I won't tell you. You call the shots, baby. I'm awful easy to get along with.
1: Yeah, I really believe that. I hate to see a capable-looking man like you standing in a place like this.
0: I know what you mean, honey. The name's Rocky Fortune. This is not only a name, it's also a description. As fortunes go, I got the rockiest. Last week was pretty bad in the money book, so this week finds me in line.
1: I bet you're not too easy to keep in line.
0: You keep over that southern syrup and I'm liable to wind up making like a pancake.
1: Buy you a cup of coffee?
0: Make mine straight. You got all the sugar I need. By the steaming brew and blonde, I thought I'd better start moving in some direction, so I took the direct route. You must have something else on your mind besides what I hope. Why don't you spill, honey?
1: I love a direct man. Why don't you tell me something about yourself?
0: Well, I'm not exactly ready to publish a story of my life, not till I know what rights I can hang on to. Tell my fortune first.
1: Nice thought. I think you're about to come into some real money.
0: I like you, Gypsy. Keep reading the coffee grounds.
1: I notice you never mind sticking out your neck just a little bit if there's money involved.
0: That could be the story of my life. Yes.
1: You also have an unfortunate habit of getting yourself involved, and sometimes you get hurt.
0: Keep reading me.
1: Well, I got me a little plan where you get just a little bit involved, where you can't possibly get hurt, and where you can make yourself some $5,000.
0: Honey, my ears ain't wagging because of the money. I'm just fanning my face to keep a cool expression. Give.
1: All you have to do is one teeny-weeny little thing for little old me.
0: And I'll make book. I won't like it, but tell me anyway.
1: But, honey, you will like the $5,000. It's such nice money.
0: And just what does little old me have to do for little old you to make that little old $5,000?
1: Kill my little old husband.
0: She poured on her message of murder.
1: So you see, honey lamb, it really is most embarrassing for me to be in this predicament. But there's one thing I got too much of.
0: Yeah, it's tough to believe. From where I sit, the distribution is great.
1: I just love to hear you say things like that. I just love it.
0: Let's get back to the excess. You said you had too much of something.
1: Oh, yeah. It's just too bad, but it can't be helped. I just have too many husbands.
0: Too many what?
1: Isn't it silly?
0: Oh, that's perfectly ridiculous. I thought I just heard you say you got too many husbands. Must have misread my ears.
1: No, you heard me right, honey.
0: But that's illegal.
1: Yeah, I know. That's what's so silly. It's all the law's fault.
0: I'll make book on it. What's the story?
1: Well, they weren't ever supposed to let Marvin out of prison, and now that they have...
0: Oh, so it's an ex-con you want me to bump.
1: Oh, no. Marvin hadn't any dirty old money. It's Perry I got to get rid of.
0: Who is Perry?
1: My husband.
0: Who is Marvin?
1: My husband.
0: You lost me someplace, honey. Let me tell this to myself as I now understand you, which I probably don't. You have two husbands, Marvin and Perry, both alive and both kicking.
1: Well, Marvin's kicking because of Perry. But Perry isn't kicking because he doesn't know about Marvin.
0: Lady, right now, I don't know about you. You just don't seem right to me. You just don't seem right.

It was getting on toward evening when I made like a homing pigeon. The wheels in the head were whirling. The first thought was to invest in a call to Gestapo headquarters to ask my pal Sergeant Finger to run a make on the blonde. I tossed out that bright idea. If this dizzy dame was pulling my socks, Finger would never get off my back about it. I had a short session with the idea of going to the husband and informing him of the facts of life. Southern Fried had given me a real fancy engraved card with the address, so I knew where to find him. But that notion hit the trash, too. If she is kidding, I'm a real patsy. By the time I'd reached my pad and opened the door, I decided to forget my dizzy blonde dreamboat and find myself another playmate for the evening. I reached for the light switch when something hit me.

0: something that hit me was more than an idea. It was more blackjack style. Before I knew what had happened, I was sailing away to Dreamboat Bay, happy with my life as an ice cream soda. The awakening came like a whoosh of cold water in the puss, which it was. Somebody tossed me a lifesaver. I'm drowning.
1: I'm awful sorry to have to do this to you, Mr. Fortune, but it really was necessary.
0: Oh, stop bleeding about it. I might get upset. Who are you?
1: I'll tell you who I am after I tell you how important it is that you stay away from my honey pear.
0: Your what?
1: My honey pear. You shouldn't ought to be messing around with Lulu Ann.
0: Lulu Ann? Oh. The lights are on. I'm seeing. Could you be Marvin?
1: I sure am, Mr. Fortune.
0: What's the story? Who belted me on the head?
1: I did, but I'm awful sorry.
0: Don't drown in your tears. Now, look, if you want to wrestle, Buster, just give me a chance to move in.
1: Careful now, Mr. Fortune. This here gun is sure loaded with real bullets. It would hurt me to have to kill you.
0: Yeah, I get the message. I wouldn't feel so good about that myself. So let's talk. Why massage my skull with the loaded leather?
1: I just had to convince you that you should stay away from my honey pear. I just know she's real gone for you.
0: Get ready to receive news, Buster, because I'm sending right now. I ain't interested in your honey pear. I think she's got a screw loose.
1: Well, that don't make no difference. She's interested in you.
0: Sure, she's interested in me. She wants me to do a job for her.
1: What kind of job?
0: She wants me to bump husband number two. She's offered me $5,000 to bump Perry.
1: $5,000 to bump Perry? I see it all now. Isn't that downright sweet of her?
0: If you see anything, turn on some lights for me. It's awful dark where I'm sitting.
1: Well, don't you see? She knows I'd be perfectly willing to bump Perry if she asked me to. She just don't want me to get into trouble. You know, that really touches me.
0: In the head, pal. I think you're both touched. Now listen close to some words I'm going to read. I want no part of your honey pear or a $5,000. I want no part of you. And if I ever catch you without a loaded heater in your mitts, I'm going to play Scrabble with your head. Now, scram.
1: Now, it hurts me to have to be unfriendly. It hurts me real bad, but I still got something to say to you, Mr. Fortune. Stay away from my honey pear, no matter how close she wants to get. And don't you worry about taking care of Mr. Perry. I'll see he gets taken care of nice and proper. Right now.
0: Tip Sarge's finger and give him the rundown on the screw-loose con and the too-much-married blonde. Second thought was that by the time I convinced him this comedy of murder is for real, little old Marvin would have drilled a little old hole right through little old Perry's head. Thinking back on the running order, the only thing that convinced me the whole bit was for real was the lump in my skull. Everything else could have been a gag, but this wasn't. Next item should be to make a fast trip to the apartment of Mr. and Mrs. Perry Shane. I made the item. Even the buzzer I pushed in the swank layout looks solid gold.
2: Yes?
0: Mr. Perry Shane?
2: That's right.
0: I got to talk to you, Mr. Shane, and we better talk fast.
2: I don't understand.
0: You will. Just get in out of the doorway and close the door.
2: Now, wait a minute. I don't like being pushed around in my own home. Who are you?
0: Rocky Fortune's the name. Sorry for the shove, but it had to be. Now, look, I'll give it to you straight. Somebody's looking to kill you.
2: Somebody wants to kill me?
0: That's right. An ex-con by the name of Marvin is looking for you right now.
2: Why does he want to kill me? Did I ever send him up?
0: That I don't know. I didn't even know you were a mouthpiece. Incidentally, is your wife home?
2: No, she hasn't been home all day. Do you know my wife?
0: If that's her picture sitting on the mantle, I know your wife. Your wife, incidentally, is the reason Marvin wants to kill you.
2: Now, before I ask you to leave, would you mind elaborating on this fantastic story of yours?
0: Well, I guess I'm giving it to you pretty fast at that. The picture ain't very pretty, though, so I don't feel bad. Believe me, mister, your southern belle is ringing out nothing but bad news for you. She wants you dead.
2: I don't know what this is all about, but right now I'm not interested. I don't know who you are or what your plan is, but will you please leave before I call the police?
0: Look, mister, believe me, I know she wants you dead because she offered me $5,000 to kill you.
2: Get out. Get out now.
0: I'd hate to have to belt you, so if I do, it's for your own protection. You better keep your hands down, Mr. Shane.
2: No one makes accusations like that against my wife.
0: Take it easy, Mr. Shane. Real easy now. You're going to push me too far.
2: Get out of my house.
0: Now sit down on that chair and behave yourself. I'm getting a little tired being shoved around. I'm the patsy in the deal, and I ask for nothing. Now listen to what I have to say. First of all, how long have you been married?
2: That's none of your business.
0: So it's none of my business. This bump in my noggin was none of my business either before I got it. Your wife's husband is the character who gave it to me.
2: My wife's husband? Are you insane?
0: I don't blame you for asking, pal. I doubted myself for a couple of minutes. Whether you believe it or not, your wife has another husband. An ex-con by the name of Marvin.
2: You mean her ex-husband? I know she's been married before.
0: I mean her present husband. He was supposed to be a lifer, so she never bothered to get a divorce. But the law crossed her by letting him out.
2: Now, wait a minute. If all this is true, and frankly, I believe none of it, just what is your interest?
0: Your wife put the make on me for a couple of weeks. She decided I was the kind of guy she wanted for a particular job. She offered me $5,000 to knock you over.
2: Sounds like a handsome offer. What's stopping you? A
0: couple of things. First, the law. It's real illegal, you know. Second, you'd be real dead if I did.
2: Those two items are stopping you from earning a $5,000 fee?
0: What do you think?
2: Well, you seem like a particularly bright but rough young man. If you're passing up that offer, it's only because you want more from me.
0: That flatters me not, pal, but we'll overlook it. At least it shows you're thinking maybe Dreamboat did make the offer.
2: I see. Would you suggest I call the police and tell them a complete stranger has informed me I'm about to be killed and please send me a police escort?
0: I'm giving you credit, so please extend the same in my direction.
2: Well, what would you suggest?
0: I'll make one call to the Irish Clubhouse.
2: To the what?
0: Sorry, pal, lost my head. Irish Clubhouse happens to be local police headquarters. Sergeant Hamilton J. Finger's my boy there. I'll call him, get him to give you a rundown on me, and then we'll both go over to headquarters.
2: Well, there's the phone.
0: Let's hope for your sake that Finger is at hand.
3: 25th Precinct.
0: Sergeant Finger. I'm here to eternity.
3: Don't tell me. Let me guess. Frank Sinatra?
0: Oh, you are a funny man. Finger, I'm going to put an attorney on by the name of Mr. Shane. I happen to know he's got an ex-con gunning for him. Will you tell him that I don't make jokes about things like this?
3: Now, wait a minute. Don't put anybody else on. Who's gunning for who?
0: Sorry, pal, but I got a deadline. I got to get this guy over to the protection of your Schlack house before his own line goes dead from a bullet. So talk to the man.
2: This is Perry Shane speaking.
3: I don't know what this is all about yet, Mr. Shane, but if Rocky says your life is in danger, we better come over right away.
2: Just a minute, Sergeant. Since I actually don't know this man, and I don't know you, perhaps we'd both better come right over to the precinct.
3: It's your life, Mr. Shane.
2: We'll be right over.

0: we went. Out of the door, the plush pad, down the gilded shaft for lifting, and out under the tilted nose of a snooty doorman. Lawyer Shane's car was parked in front of the apartment. It was long, black, and shiny. Could easily be a convertible. Convertible into a hearse. We made toward the car. Shane opened the door and started to get in. He moved toward the driver's seat, but I saw it coming up and shoving toward the ground.
1: Hit the ground!
0: What happened? Take a peek at that neat hole through your windshield, and you won't need any other diagrams. Now get behind that wheel fast, and let's get out of here.
1: Is he safe?
0: Yeah, he's real gone by now.
1: Did you see who it was?
0: Yeah, but just pull over here, right at this curb. Pull up right here somewhere. It was little old Lou's little old husband. That was Marvin. Who else would be jerky enough to try a shot like that?
1: The hole in the windshield. It's right where I would have been sitting if you hadn't pulled me down.
0: Save the drama that we have time for. We got things to do.
1: But aren't we going right over to the police headquarters?
0: You're going right over to Sergeant Finger, 25th Precinct. Now give me your apartment keys. I'm going to move fast. Now I'm going right back to your apartment. You go over to the precinct and bring Finger back. On the double.
1: Well, what are you going to...
0: $64 questions come later. Move, quick.

0: fast. 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The next move could be back to the plush pad, and I want to be there to see it. I no sooner got the door open when magnolia blossoms hit my eardrums.
1: Rocky, I'm so happy as little old you.
0: I'll just bet you're no end pleased.
1: Well, I saw the whole thing right out this window. I was horrified.
0: Why? I thought you wanted him bumped.
1: Well, I do, but I didn't want you bumped. Oh, I couldn't stand it if anything happened to you.
0: Lady, you kill me.
1: Oh, now, Rocky, you could waste that much talent.
0: Let's write some story now, Lady Lou. Were you camping out in the other room while I was talking to Perry?
1: No, of course not. I was just completing my little plan with Marvin. You see, I'm afraid I had a change of heart, Rocky. I realized I'd still have Marvin as a husband, even with Perry out of the way, and that wouldn't do at all.
0: Why not? Marvin was the banana you picked in the first place.
1: Oh, but I got different ideas now. I want me another husband. I got him all picked out.
0: Say, you are the one.
1: Mm-hmm.
0: Your little plan was just screwball enough to work, too. You know, this crazy Marvin's gone enough on you to do anything you want. He kills Perry for you. You, the about-to-become black satin widow, testify you saw Marvin kill Perry.
1: And the law kills Marvin because he was wicked and murdered Perry. And that leaves me minus two husbands.
0: And plus Perry's loot.
1: Also plus one husband, number three.
0: And him you already picked out.
1: Not him, Rocky. You.
0: Me? I'm too young to die.
1: Oh, you're not going to die, Rocky. Together, we're going to live.
2: I'm so sorry for you, Mr. Fortune, that Lulu Ann picked you out. You know, I'm just downright sorry.
0: I'll buy that. You're the sorriest sight I ever saw. I hope you got my last message.
2: You mean about being too young to die? I received the message, but I'm afraid I got to disagree.
0: Figures. The 38 you're packing looks mighty disagreeable. Where from in the woodwork were you hiding?
2: I just don't understand your Yankee talk. If you mean how come I come back here after shooting that and missing Mr. Perry, well, I just had to come back to find out what Lulu Ann wanted me to do next.
1: Oh, Marvin, honey, that's real thoughtful of you. I'm just going to give you a nice big kiss.
2: I hate not being a gentleman, Lulu Ann, but I think maybe you better stay over there with Rocky.
1: Why, Marvin?
2: I'm hurt, Lulu Ann. I'm real hurt. If I hadn't heard it from your own sweet lips, I'd never believe it. I heard the whole plan you told Rocky. You wanted me dead. And that goes against my grain.
1: Oh, but Marvin, baby, I was only telling Rocky that so I could stall him and keep him from calling the police. Now, you just go right ahead and shoot Rocky while I throw a few things in a bag.
0: Come, Marvin, you're not going to let Slick Chick pull the black satin over your eyes like that. Get with it, man, get with it.
1: Now, don't you go putting any of your Yankee ideas into Marvin's crowded little head. You go right ahead and shoot him, Marvin.
0: Sure, go right ahead and shoot me, Marvin. The cops will be here in a minute. You'll burn for killing me, and little old Lulu Ann will be left with her little old money bags, Perry.
1: Don't you be telling him things like that. Now, I'll just turn on the radio nice and loud so the shooting won't disturb the neighbors.
0: Don't you see, Marvin? She's got to get rid of you so that she can be legally married to Perry.
1: Don't you believe a word he says. You go on and shoot him while the music is loud.
0: Turn off the radio and listen to me.
1: You make it louder.
0: You gotta be dead or she's not legally married to Perry. She can't get his money while you're still alive.
1: We'll find a way to get his money, Marvin, and we'll do it together.
3: Now, wait a minute. My nerves just won't stand all this shouting and loud music. I think you're trying to confuse me, Mr. Fortune. Get ready to leave, Lulu Ann. I'm going to shoot him. I'm just so surprised.
0: He was surprised. Think how I felt. Here I am staring at a .38 caliber lead purveyor, and I hear the hammer click, the gunshot, I wait for the hot lead, and instead of a rainbow explosion and a puss, I see the guy and the gun fall. The explanation came from a welcome source, my pal Sergeant Finger.
4: Someday, Rocky, that luck of yours is going to run out. Why didn't you come down the precinct with Mr. Shane?
0: For the reasons which I hope you heard, namely the story as told by Honey, Pear, and Marvin. Did you get it all?
4: Did we get it all? The way you were all yelling, we could have taken that story down at the precinct. Come on, Honey, Pear, we're going downtown.
1: I refuse to move. You just have to talk to my husband. He's my lawyer.
0: Your ex-lawyer, Lulu Ann, and your soon-to-be ex-husband. I'll start annulment proceedings tomorrow.
1: Well, you can't annul me. Marvin's dead, and he's the only other husband I ever had.
0: Correction, Sweet Dreams. Marvin got his hand blasted, not his head. He'll be okay in a week. I can see you both now, walking arm in arm in your little old steel cottage, overlooking the Hudson River. In fact, if you're real sweet, I'll talk to Sergeant Finger about getting you a room with a southern exposure. That's so you'll all feel at home. It's a nice feeling, Mr. Shane, having a lively, expensive dinner after looking at some deadly lead.
5: Well, we both have much to be thankful for, Rocky. You keep looking at me as though you want to ask me something.
0: You hit the nail right on my head, Mr. Shane. My nose is where it don't belong again. I mean, Honey Pear wasn't a smart chick. She was wild and screwy and about as subtle as Sophie Tucker. How come she got hooked with a smart guy like you?
5: Oh, I was lonely and she was pretty. She was amusing. And I happened to be a man. Need I say more?
0: If you do, you'll be talking too much. You look like you got something in your mind, too, Mr. Shane.
5: You hit the nail right on my head, too, Rocky. I was sort of thinking about you.
0: Well, you'll have to spill without any payment for your thoughts, Mr. Shane. I'm a little low on the loot department.
5: That's what I was thinking about. You see, I'm a very successful attorney. Frankly, I'm quite a wealthy man, and I can afford to have whomever I want around my office. I know your source of income is rather unstable. How about a job?
0: Me? In a mouthpiece office wearing a white collar? Well, thanks. Not for this moose.
5: Process servers have no use for white collars. They lead a pretty eventful life.
0: Process server, huh? Yeah, I didn't think of that. An outside-type profession that could be interesting and lucrative. I'll have to kick that around between the ears a bit.
5: Well, while you're kicking it around, I'd like to make out a check for you for a nice, sizable advance.
0: I'll tell you what, Mr. Shane. Me, I'm a realistic type. Make it out of my favorite charity.
5: Which is?
0: Cash, Mr. Shane. C-A-S-H, cash.
6: 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Others in tonight's cast included Betty Lou Gerson, John Stevenson, Maurice Hart, and Barney Phillips. Tonight's script was written by Norm Sickle. Andrew C. Love directed.

0: Now, to tell you about next week's adventure, here's Frank Sinatra as Rocky Fortune.
1: Hey, man, you ever been tiger hunting in Nepal? 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Only the tiger was human, and the goat, that was me. See you around.

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13: Good evening. This is Crime Classics. I am Thomas Highland with another true story of crime. Listen. Six shots from a Colt 44. For no reason whatsoever other than to get your ear attuned to what you're going to hear. Of course, I might have said that the Colt 44 belonged to our hero, and our hero happened to be walking the field and plucking off railbirds, but he would have done that for no reason whatsoever, too. So, here we are. Our hero's name is William Bonney. A lad who was a product of his time, and whose time may be described as a blot. So tonight, my report to you on Billy Bonney Bloodletter, also known as The Kid.
14: Crime Classics, a series of true crime stories from the records and newspapers of every land, from every time. Your host each week, Mr. Thomas Hyland, connoisseur of crime, student of violence, and teller of murders. Now, once again, Mr. Thomas Hyland.

William Bonney got to be 12 years old by being born in New York City in 1859 and being in Silver City, New Mexico in 1871. He was not tall for his age.

0: Hi. 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
1: I'm playing cards, Billy. 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
0: I know you're playing cards, and I wish you luck. But I gotta talk to you.
1: Skedaddle.
0: My mother was crying this morning, Mr. Garvey. And she said your name.
1: Skedaddle.
0: Mr. Garvey.
1: Put that knife back in your pocket or I'll spank you. If you ain't the one, Billy.

0: Now, Billy dearly loved his mother, and he couldn't stand to see her cry. A good boy. He stabbed Mr. Garvey in the chest 3 times. Killed him. When he went back to his mom, he told her that he taught that Mr. Garvey a thing or two. And she did this. Patted her son's tousled hair, gave him 5 silver dollars, and told him to get out of town. Billy did. I'd like to now pick out a couple of more highlights at random. Events in Billy's life before he was 17. Here's one.
1: Morning, Mr. Carper.
2: Morning, son.
1: What you doing feeding my horse, Mr. Carper?
2: Ain't your horse, son.
1: Tis.
2: Taint.
1: Tis.
2: Taint.
0: Twas. Here's another one.
3: Kid?
1: Yeah?
3: Bet?
1: Bet what?
3: Like I've been saying. Bet you $25 I kill someone today before you do.
1: You mean it?
3: I mean it.
1: Stack me 25 on the table and I'll stack mine.
3: Sure.
1: Now it's a bet, all right, ain't it?
3: Now it's a bet.
1: Draw.
3: What?
1: Hot out there in the street, I'm staying here. So I'm provoking you to draw. You're an egg sucker, Tex.
3: Ain't no shorthorn like you gonna call me.
1: $50 on the red.

0: One of the outstanding events of Billy's life was the Lincoln County War. This was a war between two opposing factions in New Mexico. One led by a Mr. Murphy, the other led by Mr. Chisholm and Mr. Max Sween. Now, Mr. Murphy had the law on his side, but Mr. Murphy and the law happened to be thieves. Mr. Chisholm and Mr. Max Sween were outside the law, but they were the good guys, and Billy the Kid was on their side. During this war, Billy killed... five men. The fifth man died hard. The war was never really resolved, in spite of the United States cavalry appearing at a fast trot from time to time, stopping, someone shouting forward, someone's blowing a bugle, and then trotting on again. And it was in this war that Billy grew to full stature, 5'8". Also, his reputation as a killer. 16 men since he was 12. Also, he liked to have his tousled hair played with.
1: What'd you say your name was?
2: Paulita.
1: Paulita.
2: And you they call Billy?
1: Yeah.
2: Billy. Billy. Nino.
1: Nino?
2: Boy. Young boy.
1: That's right. They call me Billy the Kid.
2: Listen.
1: What?
2: When I see you riding through Fort Sumner, when I see you, the way you are, riding the way you do, here is where the wings beat inside of me. Here.
1: I've been to your country. Do you know that?
2: Mexico?
1: Sure. 3 years ago. Killed a man in El Paso, and a posse chased me clear across the border.
2: And did you like my country?
1: Sure. Sorry to leave it, but I had to.
2: Por qué?
1: Killed a man in Sonora. Mexican police chased me back over to Rio Grande.
2: Billy.
1: Yeah?
2: Nino. Nino. Many girls in Fort Sumner do as I do. Watch you as you ride by. Then they meet together and talk of you and give

0: don't.
1: What do they say?
0: Well, listen, I will tell you. Kiss me, Billy.
1: Yeah, I want to.
0: Billy.
1: You do that. What you were doing, Belita.
0: Okay.
1: To my hair.
0: Like this?
1: Yeah.

0: At the very moment that this was going on and not dreamt of by our star-crossed lovers, who couldn't read anyhow, Ben Hur was being written. The writer's name, as we all know, is Lew Wallace. He was in the area at the time, being governor and peacemaker.
1: That's that.
0: Another chapter done. The one where Ben Hur and Marsala meet face to face and toss jibes. But the general's day is not over.
1: I guess I'd better.
0: More writing to be done. So the general picks up his pen, writes, and when he's finished, reads over what he's written.
1: Dear Billy, you don't know me, but I know you. I'm your governor, and I want to see you. I've got a proposition that I think you might be interested in.

0: Hello, Governor.
1: Oh, hi, Billy.
0: Had your letter read to me by my partner, Charlie Beaudry. He says you got a proposition that's interesting to me.
1: I'm offering you amnesty, Billy.
0: What's that?
1: Don't wear your gun anymore, and no law's going to touch you.
0: I killed a lot of men, Governor. How come you're
1: offering...
0: Just
1: let's start having a little peace around here, that's all.
0: Oh, I'm for that, Governor. I've always been for that.
1: Well, now, I'm glad to hear it.
0: Except nobody will let me be peaceful.
1: Well, it's going to be different now.
0: Governor. Governor, you know what would happen if I put away my gun. I'd be shot down like a dog. I could name 12 men shoot me down as soon as I see I was wearing no gun. There's Bob Ollinger.
1: It's going to be different.
0: You take Ollinger for instance. He's a deputy. He works for the sheriff. He'll be wearing a gun, won't he?
1: Yes. Yes, he would, but...
0: He'd shoot me like a dog.
1: How old are you, Billy?
0: 18.
1: You got a lot of living ahead of you, son.
0: Not without no gun.
1: It's going to be different.
0: You say I got a lot of living to do, and I aim to do it, Governor. Just because you say words like amnesty. Ain't no magic words to make me front Bob Ollinger, for instance, without no gun.
1: Billy, I've got something else to offer you.
0: What else?
1: When all the shooting's done, when the killing's over, how'd you like to be a sheriff?

0: Oh,
1: oh. Oh, there.
0: Look down there, Bowdre. Bottom of the hill.
1: Yeah, I see him.
0: What you reckon that's doing?
1: Digging, I guess. Just digging. Maybe for a water hole or something. I don't know.
0: Man has to be crazy to be digging in this hot sun.
1: Me? Yeah, local.
0: You gotta admit something, Bowdre.
1: What?
0: I'm facing into the sun now, you know?
1: What are you gonna shoot those three fellas for? They ain't doing nothing.
0: You admit about the sun?
1: Sure.
0: You betting any money they ain't dead?
1: What'd you shoot them for?
0: For nothing at all.
1: Because you felt like it.
0: Because I felt like it. Yep.
2: I think it's safe to say that at this stage in his career, and until he died, Billy the Kid was a mad dog.

You are listening to Crime Classics and your host, Thomas Highland. Driving tonight? Then remember this. Most highway deaths are caused by two temptations, to cut out of line and to go too fast. Crossing the center line of the road is more dangerous than you realize. Statistics prove it. Excessive speed is just as dangerous as officials say. You can predict your own impulses, but you can never predict the other drivers when driving tonight. Drive cautiously, please. And now once again, Thomas Highland and the second act of Crime Classics, and his report to you on Billy Bonney Bloodletter, also known as The Kid.

0: You'll recall that earlier I referred to this era and scene of American history as a blot. Well, I've been thinking it over, and I must say that blot is a good word. It was a terrible time in New Mexico, pillar and murder and looting by a breed of men who did these things with no sense of shame or remorse. This bleak country was a kind of trail's end. The spoilers came here, and the buffalo killers and the gunslingers. I suppose it was as good a place as any to gather, because while they were killing each other off, they couldn't break anything. There was hardly anything there. A grand piano owned by a Mrs. McSween early went up in smoke during the Lincoln County War, and once a stray shot shattered Mrs. Gaffney's fluted tureen. But aside from these, a clever hand could mend anything in the area with adobe or a piece of wood. You may ask, then, why did all these people kill each other? My answer to you is, that's what happens in a blot. But in 1880, government officials in the area received notice to clean up. Therefore, General Lew Wallace summoned one Pat Garrett.
1: Got a paper here, Pat, from Washington. Says to clean up.
2: Uh-huh.
1: We're going to do it, too. But we're going to need your help. I heard you used to be a friend to Billy. Billy Bonney, Pat. The kid.
2: Uh-huh.
1: That's why I'm forgetting all the things I've heard about you. Probably lies anyhow. Want you to get Billy for me. Take a look. Pretty bad, isn't it, Pat?
2: Uh-huh.
1: Take it. Go ahead, take it. That's the boy. Now, you just pin it on. I heard Billy's up around Fort Sumner, Pat. Headed that way, anyhow. Heard he sees a little Mexican girl who's kind of related to your wife.
2: Uh-huh.
1: I think you ought to go up to Fort Sumner. Take half a dozen men or so and go up there. I'm not making a mistake, am I, Pat? You are the man to take Billy, aren't you?
2: Uh-huh.
1: Good luck, Sheriff.
0: About the events which took place outside of Fort Sumner. Well, let's see how they told about it at the time. Let's see how the boys who wrote the 19th century paperbacks had at it. Ah, here's one. Written by Bledsoe Sheridan, Jr., and entitled Hero in Ambush or The Daring Escape of Brave Billy Bonney. Mr. Sheridan starts out this way. Pat Garrett squinted steely eyes off into the distance. He saw six horsemen. The sheriff turned to his lieutenant and he said,
3: Men, that is Billy, the young boy, and his desperado friends. The West will be a better place to live when he and his breed are 6 feet under. Get out your pistols, men, and make sure they're loaded up. You there, Pickus Bob, get behind that boulder, else they see you. Here they come.
0: And Bledsoe Sheridan, Jr. goes on, The desperados came within 100 feet of the boulders and were not aware of the ambush until...

0: In spite of all the steely eyes that must have been on both sides of the ambush, and in spite of all the six shooters and shotguns, there wasn't a scratch in the crowd. Brave Billy Bonney and his merry band turned tail and fled. Bledsoe Jr.'s next chapter is aptly entitled Stinking Springs, for that is where we pick up the boys.
1: When we gonna rest, Billy? Now on the way. Then what? They're gonna come after us. You know that, Bodry.
2: I asked you. Then what?
1: We're gonna rest at Stinking Springs down there. Down there's a place. Cabin place.
2: Fight it out there, Billy.
1: You scared?
2: You must be. You ask me a question like that.
1: Four of us. You, me, Wilson, Pickett. How many you figure they got?
2: That was Pat Garrett, wasn't it?
1: What I could see it was.
2: He can get all he wants. You scared, Billy?
1: You're talking foolish, Bodry.
2: Sure I am. Billy.
1: Yeah?
2: Starting to snow.
1: Yeah.

0: One thing I'm glad about.
1: What?
0: Inside here ain't as cold as outside there. Bet Garrett and his boys are plenty cool. Plenty cool.
2: Hey, Garrett! Garrett, you cold? Come on in here. It's warm.
3: Come on out, Billy. Come get some ham and some eggs.
0: Man, I'm hungry. Been in this place for 5 days. Bet you hungry too, ain't you, Wilson? Pickett? Man.
2: Come on in here, Garrett. Hey, Garrett.
3: Can't come in.
1: Billy! Man, they got you.
4: Billy!
1: Looks like... Let me see. Looks like they got you, Bodry. Listen.
4: Billy!
1: Listen, Bodry. You going out there, you hear? You're done for anyhow. You going out there and get one of them before you die. Go on, Bodry. Just keep your coat pointing out, just like that. Now, you get one of them, you hear?

0: You dead, Beaudry?
1: Let me take a look. Yeah, dead.
0: Hey, Billy! Charlie Beaudry's dead! Coffee's hot, Billy! Won't you come on out? Hey, Pickett Wilson, you hear me? Coffee's hot! Those are ham and eggs! Nobody's gonna hurt you, boys! All you gotta do is...
2: Hello, Pickett.
0: Just keep your hands way up there. You're not gonna get hurt. Hi, Wilson. Glad to see you. Come on, get some coffee for yourself. Just take his gun and feed him, boys, like we promised to do.
2: Hey, Billy!
3: Ain't going back to Fort Sumner, Pat.
2: Won't take you back to Fort Sumner, Billy. Take you to Santa Fe. How's that sound to you, Billy? Santa Fe.
3: Where?
2: I swear, Billy.

0: And then you know what? I'm going to tell you what, Billy. You're going to kill yourself throwing yourself against those bars. My name ain't Bob Ollinger. You ain't going to cheat the rope, Billy. They found you guilty and you're going to hang.
1: Before I do.
0: You're going to do what?
1: Kill me, Bob Ollinger.
0: You ain't killing nobody.
1: I'm making me a promise. I'm going to kill me, you.
2: Okay, Ollinger, I'll take Garden now.
0: Explain to Billy how we're going to hang him. And watch how he does a thing. You got to watch him. He don't kill himself. See you tomorrow, Billy.
2: Now, you know what, Billy? That Ollinger's a man I don't like. He did a thing to me once, and I'm going to tell you about it. Tomorrow you're going to die anyhow, and you won't have a chance to tell anybody. Here was Ollinger, and there was my sister. My sister's dead now. Some people say it. Billy, some people say it. Billy, how'd you get my two-barrel shotgun out of my hands without me knowing it?
1: Open her up. Where'd I get me Bob Ollinger?
2: Room up in front where he sleeps. This time of night, guess that's where he just went.

Hi, Bob.

0: It's safe to assume that this was one of the happiest moments in Billy's life. He had killed a fellow he hated. He felt so good about it, he didn't even stop to wave ta-ta to Sheriff Pat Garrett. Just walked right out of there and drifted along down the trail. Which trail wound up across the street from Pete Maxwell's. Which just happened to be Paulita's place.
1: I love you, Billy.
2: Paulita.
1: Love you and worry for you.
2: Just love me. Just don't worry about me, that's all.
1: Billy.
2: What?
1: We can go to Mexico.
2: I've been thinking that.
1: Oh, bueno. When? When shall we go?
2: When you want to.
1: Right now. Let's see. See, we will go. We will go to Mexico and marry and... You are serious?
2: Hungry, too. I'm going across to Maxwell's. Bring us back a something other to eat.
1: Billy.
2: What do you want?
1: Be careful.
2: Petey Maxwell's my friend.
1: But be careful.
2: Let go of me. Let it go.
1: No! You say you'll be careful. I let go.
2: I'll be careful.
1: Kiss me. Hurry.
2: Somebody there? Somebody...

0: Petey? Hey. Pete Maxwell?
1: Hi, kid.
2: Hey, Billy, the kid's up here!

That was July 14th, 1881. A killer was killed. A bloodbath was over. July 15th, 1881 was one of the finest days in the history of New Mexico.

0: In just a moment, Thomas Hyland will tell you about next week's crime classic. Billy the Kid, tonight's crime classic, was adapted from the original court reports and newspaper accounts by Morton Fine and David Friedkin. The music was composed and conducted by Bernard Herrmann, and the program is produced and directed by Elliot Lewis. Thomas Hyland is portrayed on radio by Lou Merrill. In tonight's story, Sam Edwards was heard as Billy. Featured in the cast were Jane Webb, Clayton Post, Anthony Barrett, William Conrad, Dick Beals, Harry Bartell, Barney Phillips, and Fred Shields. Bob Lamond speaking. Here again is Thomas Hyland.
1: Next week, Warwickshire, England in the year 1705, and a lovely young lady whose married name was Catherine Hayes, and whose ambition was to be a widow. My report to you will be on John Hayes, his head, and how they were parted. Thank you. Good night.
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0: Dragnet, the documented drama of an actual crime. For the next 30 minutes, in cooperation with the Los Angeles Police Department, you will travel step by step on the side of the law through an actual case transcribed from official police files. From beginning to end, from crime to punishment, Dragnet is the story of your police force in action.
2: It was Wednesday, February 6th. It was cool in Los Angeles. We were working the day watch out of forgery detail. My partner's Frank Smith. The boss is Captain Welch. My name's Friday. I was on my way back from the forgery office, and it was 10:22 a.m. when I got to the mug room.
3: I'm sure about it, officer. If I ever see that woman again, I'll know her. Don't you have any doubt about it, I'll know her.
4: Yes, ma'am. Now, if you'll just look through this book, please.
2: Have you seen anyone who might be the woman, Miss Parkinson?
3: No, not yet, Sergeant. But if she's got her picture in here, I'll find it for you. Never forget that face. So sweet and kindly. Sort of reminded me of my mother, rest her soul. I think that's why I cashed the check for her. I never would have done it if there hadn't been something like that.
2: Yes, ma'am. I wonder if you'd mind running over it again for us. Might have been something you forgot, maybe.
3: No. I wouldn't forget anything about her, but I can tell you about it if you'd like.
2: All right, fine, Miss Parkinson. If you just start at the beginning again.
3: Fine. Would you mind calling me Ethel? I don't much care for formality. Feel better when people call me by my given name.
2: Yes, ma'am. If you go right ahead, please.
3: Well, this morning's when I found out about it. Like, it keeled right over when the check came back from the bank. Opened up the other mail, mostly from people who want to sell me things for the store, and there it was. Letter from the bank with a check inside. Stapled to one of those forms, you know, the kind they just check with a pencil.
2: Uh-huh.
3: Well, like I said, there it was. Place that was checked said the account was unknown. Well, you can just bet I got on the phone and called the bank people.
2: Yes, ma'am, I understand.
3: I told them they'd made some sort of mistake, that they'd better set it right. I was so sure that she wouldn't do a thing like this. Well, you know how banks are. They said they'd check it for me, and I waited on the phone while they did. And they said it wasn't any mistake. Well, you can just bet that I was hopping mad.
4: Yeah, well, what kind of identification did the woman use to get you to cash the check?
3: Well, she had several letters from her son. At least that's who she said they were from. Just bet she hasn't even got a son. Well, sir, I'll bet she hasn't.
2: Well, do you usually cash checks with that little identification?
3: No, I don't, as a rule. Usually ask for a driver's license, then a social security card. Figure that if a person's got one of those, that means that he's working. Figures that the check is good.
2: Mm-hmm. Well, that's not always true, you know, ma'am.
3: Don't I know it now? You just bet I do. Last time I'll cash a check for anyone that I haven't known for 10 years.
2: Mm-hmm. Had you seen this woman around your store before this time?
3: I've been trying to think about that. The shop isn't very big, but we do a pretty good business. Sometimes there are several people waiting. Get in a hurry, you know, and you aren't sure who you talk to.
4: Yes, ma'am.
3: Seems to me I've seen her in the store before, but when I stop and really think about it, I'm not too sure. You know how that is?
2: Yes, ma'am, I do.
3: But when you boil it right down, I don't think I have seen her before. She just had one of those faces that you figure sure you know. Looked like such a lovely person.
4: I see. About how old do you figure she was, ma'am?
3: Well, like I said, I guess about 62, maybe a little older.
4: Uh-huh.
3: Might have been 65. Not much over that, though. Such pretty hair. Pure white, had it fixed in a real soft wave over her forehead. Old-fashioned kind of. Wore it in a bun, you know.
4: Ma'am?
3: Bun. Had the hair all rolled up and then pinned up back. Here. Back of her neck.
2: It was so white, you say? Her hair was white.
3: Yes. Looks so nice to see a woman act and look her age. So many of them try to look younger, you know.
2: Yes, ma'am. How about her clothes?
3: Oh, she was well-dressed, had a sort of teal blue suit on, a black coat. Looked kind of like it might have been cashmere. Looked real nice. Little string gloves and all.
4: You say she was a small woman, is that right?
3: Yeah, she was little. Stood real straight, you know, shoulders back. But she was a little one, not more than 5'1" or maybe 2".
2: Mm-hmm. Would she be slight or heavy?
3: Beg pardon?
2: Well, how much would you say she weighed?
3: Well, maybe 100 pounds. Say she wasn't much heavier than that. No, sir, 100 pounds.
4: Was there anything unusual about her? Anything that might make her stand out?
3: No, I don't think so. Except maybe it was the perfume.
2: Ma'am?
3: The perfume. You know, how you kind of expect a little old lady to wear something kind of mild, like violet, maybe. Something light.
2: Yes, ma'am.
3: Well, she had a real heavy perfume on. Smelled kind of like a French scent. Real heavy, like I said. It was one thing I couldn't figure out.
2: What's that, ma'am?
3: Well, she did have nice clothes and all, but all in all, she didn't look like she had a lot of money. Just moderate, you know?
2: Mm-hmm.
3: Well, that perfume must have been expensive. Must have cost a lot.
2: Well, I guess she's making enough to afford it, ma'am. 10:34 a.m. Mrs. Parkinson continued to look through the mug books. She was unable to identify the woman who had passed the bad check. The merchants of the city had been victimized for the past 3 weeks by a forger. All of them described her as a kindly old lady using letters from her son in the East as identification. Frank and I had run the description we'd gotten through R&I with no result. The stats office had made several runs on the M.O., and all leads furnished by them had been checked out, but they led us nowhere. We'd obtained copies of the forged checks, and they'd been processed by Don Meyer in handwriting, but he'd been unable to offer us any new information. The names on each of the checks were different. We checked each of them out, but the leads went nowhere. All of the stores in the central area had been alerted. Descriptions had been distributed to the neighborhood merchants, but the check passing continued. We checked with our informants, but they failed to come up with any information. 2 weeks passed. The woman hit 12 more times. Her take was estimated to be over $2,500. The checks she passed were always for the same amount, $50. When it seemed necessary, she would purchase merchandise in order to cash the check. The articles she chose were in a price range so that the store owner would often cash the check rather than lose the sale. Thursday, February 21st, 8:34 a.m. Frank and I got back to the office. I'll get it. Forgery, Friday. Yeah. All right, where? How soon? All right. No, we'll see you there.
4: What is it?
2: Harry Allenson.
4: Informer?
2: Yeah, says he wants to see us right away.
4: Yeah?
2: Says he knows the woman we're looking for. The working detective knows that he's usually only as good as his informants. Quite often, when all other means of bringing a case to a successful conclusion have failed, the only thing that'll break it is information supplied by an informant. A detective will protect his informant. For as long as the informant can operate, the detective is assured of a steady flow of information. 9:45 a.m., Frank and I drove over to the coffee shop at the corner of Crawford and Spring Streets. Harry Allenson wasn't there when we arrived. We sat down and ordered a cup of coffee.
4: Oh, that's good and hot.
2: Yeah, it is.
4: Hey, pass the sugar, will you, Joe?
2: Yeah. There you go.
4: Thanks.
2: I wonder where Allenson is.
4: What time did he say he'd be here?
2: 9:45.
4: Well, it's only a couple of minutes after that now. He'll be here.
2: Yeah. I wonder how right his story is.
4: What did he tell you on the phone?
2: Well, nothing, just that he knew what we were looking for. Said if we'd meet him here, he'd fill us in. There he is.
4: Oh, yeah.
5: All righty, Smith.
2: Harry? Sit down.
5: Yeah. Sorry, I'm late. Got hung up in traffic.
2: Oh, you got a car now, Harry?
5: No, missed my streetcar. Had to wait for another. Mm-hmm. Say, you guys had breakfast yet?
2: Yeah, we did a little earlier.
5: You mind if I have something to eat?
4: No, go ahead.
5: Where's the waitress?
2: Well, she was here a minute ago. I don't see her now.
5: I'll go get her myself. Sure you guys don't want anything to eat?
2: No, thanks just the same, Harry.
5: Okay, be right back.
4: Well, here we go again, Joe.
2: Yep.
4: Last time we met him, his meal cost $2.50. How much dough you got on you?
2: Oh, I got a couple of bucks. How are you fixed?
4: Well, not much better. Let's hope he doesn't order too much, though.
5: How about some more coffee for you guys?
2: No, thanks, Harry.
5: Chow will be up in a minute.
2: All right, how about this information, Harry, about the paper hanger?
5: Oh, yeah. Funny the way I got it.
2: That right?
5: Yeah, I was up in Jack's bar last night. You know, just having a beer, shooting the breeze. All of a sudden, this old girl comes into the place. Kind of set everybody back on their heels. Looks so nice.
2: Yeah, go ahead.
5: Well, she slides up on one of the stools and orders a drink. Even Jack was taken in. Changed his apron and all. Anyway, she climbs up on the stool and orders some sherry. Made a big thing of it.
2: What do you mean?
5: Well, Jack started to pour some of it for her, and she stopped him. Said that she wanted California sherry. Said she didn't want any of that imported stuff. Said her family was one of the first ones in the state, and that she believed in using homegrown products. She was kind of cute about it. Real little woman perched up on that stool. Looked a little like a cartoon. You know, the ones with the little old lady guzzling martini.
2: Yeah. Uh-huh.
5: Oh, say, hold on a minute, will you? My food's ready. Be right back.
2: Okay, Harry. How do you like that guy? Takes him 5 hours to get a point over.
6: Well, there's nothing you can do about it, Frank. He's got to tell it his way.
2: Well, I suppose so.
5: Nothing like a big breakfast. I always say, if you stoke up in the morning, you got it made for the day.
2: Yeah, that's right, Harry.
5: Farm breakfast, they call this. I tell you, that's easy. Oh, look at that sausage. Fried real good. I like it when it's like a rock. Can't stand pork that hasn't been cooked enough.
2: Yeah. You want to go on with the story?
5: Oh, yeah. Don't mind if I eat, do you? Got a big day today. A lot of things to do.
2: No, you go right ahead, Harry.
5: All right. Well, like I said, this old broad ordered the sherry.
2: Uh-huh.
5: Well, time went on. She must have had 3 or 4 of them.
2: Yeah.
5: A couple other guys came in, and I moved over to make room for them. Ended up sitting right next to the woman. Oh, say, pass the ketchup, will you?
2: Oh, yeah. There you go.
5: Eggs aren't much good without a lot of ketchup. Gives them real flavor.
2: Yeah, Harry, could you get to the point maybe a little sooner?
5: Oh, well, first off, I noticed this perfume this broad's wearing. Well, now I tell you, it's been a long time since I smelled anything like that. Real heavy, like the stuff they sell in France.
2: Yeah.
5: Didn't fit the woman. Now, sir, didn't seem to go with the rest of her. I tried to strike up a conversation, you know, talked about the weather, stuff like that, but she wouldn't have none of it. She didn't actually tell me, but I could tell the way she answered me, you know, kind of cool.
2: What makes you think she might be the one we're looking for?
5: The way she looked. The way she worked.
2: What do you mean, the way she worked?
5: I'm getting to it. Anyway, after she's had the sherry, she reached into her purse to pay for him. Fumbles around in it for a while. Well, I couldn't help seeing what was in it, you know, what was sitting right next to her and all.
2: Yeah, sure.
5: Well, she don't come up with any money. And she starts going through her pockets. Still can't find any money. Finally, she asked Jack.
2: Who's that, the bartender?
5: Yeah, Jack. He owns the place. She asked him if he'll cash a check.
2: Yeah.
5: Well, now I ask you. Either one of you guys know Jack?
2: No, I don't think we do, Harry.
4: No, I don't.
5: Well, Jack wouldn't cash a check for the treasurer of the country. Not even if he had the president to vouch for him. Been stung too many times.
2: Yeah.
5: Well, this old gal gets to him, see? I can see him start to go. He kind of hems and haws around all the time. He's trying to figure out a nice way to say no to her.
2: Mm-hmm.
5: Finally, he just ups and says it. Well, right after he kind of waits and expects her to tell him off for being so mean to somebody like her, but she doesn't. Just kind of hunches her shoulders and then starts digging in her purse again. Takes everything out, puts it on the bar.
2: Yeah.
5: Now, it happens that her driver's license is lying right there on the bar in front of me. Couldn't help but read it, you know.
2: Yeah, we know.
5: Well, I saw her name, and I asked her if she'd let me buy the wine for her.
2: Mm-hmm. What'd she say to that?
5: Well, when I called her by name, she acted kind of startled, like she didn't expect it, and then she kind of smiled and said she was financially embarrassed at the moment. Something about coming away from the house without any money, but she said she thought it'd be very sweet of me if I'd take care of the tab. So I paid Jack the money, and I asked her if she'd like another one. She said she didn't think so, and then she got all her stuff together and put it back into her purse and thanked me. Then she got up and left.
2: Yeah, well, what was the name on the driver's license? Do you remember that?
5: Yeah. Got it written down here someplace. After she left, Jack and me got to talking about her, and then it hit me that she might be the one you're looking for. So I jotted down the name.
2: You ever see this woman before, Harry?
5: No, never laid eyes on her before she walked into Jack's last night. Now, here it is.
2: Mm-hmm, thanks.
5: Yeah, that's the name at the top of the paper. Right under, that's her address.
6: The name on the piece of paper was Lillian Halstead. It was a new name in the case. It gave an address out near Bel Air. Frank and I called the name into R&I, but they had no record on anyone answering that description. We paid the check and thanked Harry Allenson for the information, and then we drove out to the address. It was a large house just off Sunset Boulevard. Mrs. Halstead wasn't in, but the maid told us that we'd find her husband at the Halstead School of Dramatic Arts. She gave us the address, and Frank and I drove out to the school. It was located in a large modern building out on Wilshire Boulevard. When we got there, Mr. Halstead was working with the advanced class in the drama section. We took a seat at the rear of the auditorium and waited for him to finish.
7: You gentlemen wish to see me?
2: Yes, sir. You're Mr. Halstead, are you?
7: That's correct.
2: Police officer, sir. This is my partner, Frank Smith. My name's Friday.
7: How do you do?
4: How do you do?
7: What is it that you'd like to see me about?
2: Well, can you tell us where your wife is, sir?
7: Lillian?
2: Yes.
7: Well, she's out of town. Why? What do you want with her?
2: Well, what if you could describe her for us?
7: Well, certainly, I don't understand what this is all about, though.
2: Well, it's just a routine investigation.
7: Routine? What's that mean?
2: Well, just that we're conducting an investigation and a woman with the same name as your wife came up. We're just checking it out. Now, if you could give us a description of your wife, please.
7: Yes, well, let me see. Lillian's 36. Yes, I would say she's 5'6" 1/2", weighs perhaps 130 pounds.
2: Mm-hmm.
4: What color is her hair, Mr. Halstead?
7: Before she left, it was sort of an auburn. Lillian said something about dyeing it red. Might have done it since she's been gone.
2: Where's your wife now?
7: She's back in Washington. They're holding a drama festival, and she's back there looking it over.
2: Do you have a picture of your wife here, Mr. Halstead?
7: Yes, sir. I have one on my desk in the office.
2: What if we take a look at it?
7: Why, certainly. You can go out this way.
2: Fine, thank you.
7: Here, down this way, please.
4: Thank you.
7: You tell me what this investigation is that you're working on.
2: Well, no, sir, not right now. We can't.
7: Oh, you can. Cloak and dagger stuff, eh?
4: No, sir, it's not exactly that.
7: Oh, here, I'll get the door for you.
2: Thank you.
7: Yes, sir, right this way. Excuse me a moment. All right, here. Here's the picture. Lovely woman. Been a great help here at the school.
2: Yes, sir. How long ago was this picture taken?
7: Several months ago, I believe.
4: Mr. Halstead, how long has your wife been out of town?
7: Perhaps a week, 10 days, perhaps, or something like that.
2: Mm-hmm. Does your wife drive a car, Mr. Halstead?
7: Yes, sir, she does. Oh, I understand. The license.
2: Sir?
7: Lillian's driver's license. That's what you hear about, isn't it?
2: Well, I don't understand, sir.
7: Oh, you don't have to be cagey with me. Lillian lost her driver's license some time ago, asked me to get her a new one. I didn't quite get a chance to do it. You found it. That's it, isn't it?
2: No, sir, that's not. We think your wife's license has been used as identification by some check forger.
4: Do you happen to know where your wife might have lost the license?
7: Why, no, we don't know exactly. It must have been about 3 months ago. She says that she dropped it here at the school, but I've looked all over for it, haven't been able to find it. I think she just left it someplace. She's terribly careless about things like that.
2: Yes, sir.
7: Is this about the old woman that's been forging the checks?
4: Why do you ask that, sir?
7: Well, that's another thing that I've been meaning to call you about. I was reading the paper one night, and all of a sudden it hit me.
2: Sir?
7: Well, I could be wrong, but I think I know the girl who's doing this.
0: You are listening to Dragnet, the authentic story of your police force in action.
1: 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Scientifically, but simply.
0: A medical specialist is making regular bi-monthly examinations of a group of people from various walks of life. 45% of this group have smoked Chesterfield for an average of over 10 years. After 8 months, the medical specialist reports that he observed no adverse effects on the nose, throat, and sinuses of the group from smoking Chesterfield.
1: I'd say that means real mildness. And finally, we ask you to try Chesterfield and prove what we say. Chesterfield is best for you. They're much milder to give you all the pleasure that the modern cigarette can give.
6: p.m. We ran the name Bert Halstead through R&I, but we got no make on anyone answering his description. Halstead told us that he thought we might be looking for a girl he identified as Peggy Small. He told us that the Small girl had enrolled in the dramatic school over a year before. We asked him if he had a picture of her that we could have, and he told us that he thought there was one in the files. He took us down the hall to the registration office and checked his files. He located a picture of the girl and handed it to Frank.
4: Just why do you think this might be the girl we're looking for, Mr. Halstead?
7: Well, it's the oddest thing, officer. Peggy. Oh, that's Miss Small.
2: Yes, sir.
7: Well, Peggy came to us about a year ago, as I said. She came out here to the coast from some little town in Idaho, I think it was. I'd have to check her entrance application to be sure, but I think it was Idaho.
2: Yes, sir.
7: Well, instantly I knew that this girl had talent, real talent, deep down, talent. Right off the bat she had the feel. Would have been a fine character actress.
4: Well, why do you say would have?
7: She didn't want to work. Wasn't interested in anything but learning how to be an old woman.
4: Sir?
7: All she was interested in was learning to act like a little old woman. Now, we have a theory here at Halstead. Don't act, live. She did just that. Learned the makeup problems, dress, walk, everything. She even used to practice writing like a woman of 60 or so. I used to see her practicing by the hour.
2: Did she ever give you any reason for all this?
7: No. I asked her once, but she said that this was the way she wanted it. Now, I thought that she was trying to tell me to keep my nose out of her affairs in a nice way, so I didn't ask her again.
2: Mm-hmm.
7: Now, we have presentations here, you know. Each term, the class presents a play that's been written and produced by the students themselves.
2: Yes, sir.
7: Peggy would always do the oldest female part in them. Never was interested in anything else. She had several good offers, but for some reason, she did not take them.
2: What do you mean by that, sir?
7: Well, one night, a talent scout from one of the majors came out to see our play.
2: Well,
7: he was quite... Majors, oh, the studio.
2: I see.
7: He was quite impressed with Peggy. Offered her a term contract, good money. She'd have done well, but she just was not interested. I just can't understand it.
2: Well, do you know where she is now?
7: No, officer, I haven't seen Peggy since she left here. That was about 4 months ago.
4: I wonder if you could tell us where she lived when she was enrolled here.
7: Certainly. I have the address on her enrollment card.
2: Well, that's fine. We'd like to have the names and addresses of any of her close friends, too, if we could.
7: Oh, certainly glad to help. You think it could be her, Peggy, the woman you're looking for?
2: Well, it could be, yes, sir.
7: Odd. Now, I got to thinking about it when I read about it in the papers. Right away, it made me think of Peggy. How she used to talk about acting.
2: Well, how's that, sir?
7: Well, she used to always say there was only one reason for doing anything, and that was to come out on it. That was the trouble with most people. They just didn't know where they wanted to end up. But she knew where she was going.
2: Well, maybe she was right.
7: I beg your pardon?
2: She's the one we're looking for. We know, too.
6: p.m. We got Peggy Small's address from Mr. Halstead, and then we went back to the office. We ran the name through R&I, but there was no record on the girl. 4:02 p.m. Frank and I drove out to the last known address of the Small girl. It was a boarding house on 92nd Street. Peggy Small wasn't in, but the landlady told us that she usually didn't get back from work until 7 or 7:30. We asked if she knew where the girl worked, but she told us that she didn't. We arranged for a stakeout on the house, and at 4:37 p.m., we checked back into the office.
2: You want to check the book?
4: Right.
2: Anything?
4: I don't think so. There's a call from Faye. She wants to know if I'll be home for dinner. I better give her a call, Joe.
2: Mm-hmm.
4: Faye's getting a little hacked at me.
2: Oh, is that so?
4: Yeah. Last three nights she's waited dinner for me and I didn't make it.
2: Mm-hmm.
4: Hello, honey. Yeah. Well, I don't know yet. Yeah. Well, I think so. I know. Well, maybe another hour or so I'll know. Yeah. Okay, honey. Bye. If I don't make it tonight, she's going to scalp me.
2: I get it. Forgery, Friday. Yes, ma'am. What's that address again? All right. Yes, ma'am, we'll be right there. Well, your dinner's going to have to wait again.
4: Why?
2: Dry goods store out on Main. Forger's there now.
6: In the process of the investigation, the police department had alerted the merchants throughout the city to the method of operation of the woman forger. Thousands of printed circulars had been distributed bearing her description. An artist's conception of the woman had been published in the daily papers, and the drawing had also been broadcast over the local television stations. The clerk in the store we'd gotten the call from had noticed a similarity between a woman waiting to cash a check and the description. From the information we'd gotten on the hotshot, the woman was waiting for an authorization for the check. When Frank and I got to the store, we met a small elderly woman. She produced identification in the form of a driver's license bearing the name Lillian Halstead. Frank and I asked her to go with us to the city hall for questioning. A policewoman was called and the interrogation started. One look at her and you could see that she was covered with a heavy makeup.
8: I want you gentlemen to know that I resent the implication you're making. The idea trying to make me out a vicious criminal.
2: Ma'am, we're not trying to embarrass you. We just want to get to the truth here.
8: I'm giving you that. I'm telling you what you want to know.
2: All right, now let's get it over with. What's your name?
8: Lillian Halstead.
2: Is this your driver's license?
8: Yes, it is.
2: Then the thumbprint on it should be yours too, is that right?
8: I'd imagine so, yes.
2: Well, then suppose we go down the hall and take your fingerprints and compare it, huh?
8: Now you look here, young man. I know my rights. You're not dealing with some little schoolgirl this time. I've lived a long time, and I know just exactly what you can do and what you can't do. I know, for instance, that you can't take my fingerprints unless you want to arrest me for something. If you want to make a fool out of yourself to that extent, then you go right ahead and do it. And mark this well, young man. I'll sue you for every nickel you own. I'll let the papers know about this. They'd love to know how you treat old women. They'd just love to know.
2: You ever been mistreated in any way, ma'am?
8: No, and I don't intend to be.
2: There's a man on the way down here, ma'am, the name of Halstead. Wife's name is Lillian Halstead. That driver's license we found in your purse, the one you claim is yours, that's registered to his wife. He's coming down here to tell us that you aren't his wife, that you stole that license, that you were a student in his dramatic school. Now, why don't you save us all a lot of trouble here? Why don't you admit that you're the woman we're looking for, that you're Peggy Small? You're no old woman. Come on, how about it, Miss Small?
8: All right, I lose. I guess I should have known. Mind if I take this wig off? It's kind of warm in here.
2: We've been kind of waiting for it. Go right ahead.
8: It was a good rack while it lasted. Crummy driver's license. I was doing all right as long as I used the letters. They should have been good enough for me. I should have known.
2: What'd you do with the money?
8: I've got it all, every last nickel of it. I almost had enough, too.
4: Enough for what?
8: To leave this lousy town, get out of here, go back east, New York. Couple more pieces of paper and I'd had it made. Could have left. Almost showed him. Showed him good.
2: Ma'am?
8: Phony town. Months I pounded on doors, talking to agents, casting directors, talking to anybody who'd listen to me, trying to get a job, trying to get a break in pictures. None of them would talk to me. Wouldn't even see me, this phony town.
2: Yes, ma'am.
8: They wanted character women. Didn't want any young women, character women. That's what they wanted. Well, I got to be the best of them. They didn't want me the way I am. I didn't want to work any other way, none. Had you fooled, didn't I? Had the whole town fooled. All of them. Phony place. I was going back east, back to New York. They know talent back there. They recognize it. They know whether you're real there or whether you're just a phony. They know it there.
2: Yes, ma'am. We know it here, too.
0: The story you have just heard was true. The names were changed to protect the innocent. On June 19th, trial was held in Department 89, Superior Court of the State of California, in and for the County of Los Angeles. In a moment, the results of that trial. Now, here is our star, Jack Webb.
2: Thank you, George Fenneman. 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And only the modern cigarette, Chesterfield, gives you premium quality in both regular and king size. Now, I know Chesterfield is best for me and best for you. 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
0: Peggy Janice Small was tried and convicted of forgery, 10 counts. She was sentenced to the California Institution for Women at Corona, California, for the term prescribed by law. Forgery is punishable by imprisonment for a period of from 1 to 14 years in the state penitentiary.

0: 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Technical advice comes from the Office of Chief of Police W.H. 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Heard tonight were Ben Alexander, June Whitley, Jack Crucian, Gene Tatum. Script by John Robinson. 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Hal Gibney speaking.
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3: Outstanding journalism is saluted on I Covered the Story every Thursday night on ABC. The ace reporter who handled the week's big news story is interviewed by veteran newscaster and commentator Arthur Van Horn. He reconstructs the story and reveals the events that led to the headline. He retraces the legwork, the probing for facts, the unusual angles that made covering the story throb with thrills. 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
4: Ladies and gentlemen, to depend upon your judgment and to fulfill mine own obligation, I submit the facts, fully aware of my responsibility to my client and to you as defense attorney.
3: And now we proudly present Miss Mercedes McCambridge as defense attorney. When Martha Ellis Bryant chose law as a career, she accepted the challenge of defending the defenseless. Thomas Kennedy was by no means defenseless. He was a successful and well-to-do businessman, a building contractor. His legal rights, however, were in jeopardy, and Martha Ellis Bryant accepted his case.
4: There you are, Mr. Kennedy. Court order signed by Judge Norman. Effective at 12 noon tomorrow.
5: Thanks, Miss Bryant, and I want to congratulate you. Frankly, I'm, well, a little surprised.
4: Surprised? We had a reasonably clear-cut case.
5: This court order was kid stuff. Any lawyer just out of school could have handled it.
4: Really, Mr. Kennedy? Well, then why did you come to me? It would have been less expensive to get a lawyer just out of school.
5: Maybe, but to tell the truth, I was testing you. When you were recommended to me to handle my legal affairs, Miss Bryant, I was a little suspicious. Wanted to see how you operate. After all, women in the business world, you know.
4: I know. It's a man's world, isn't it?
5: No, don't get me wrong. I've got nothing against women. I wouldn't want to discriminate against you just because you happen to be one.
4: Well, how very gallant.
5: It's just that women get so darned emotional, lose sight of the important things.
4: Such as the court order, for example.
5: Well, isn't that important?
4: Yes, but even more important is the protection of your legal rights in general, of everybody's legal rights. That's why I'm a lawyer, Mr. Kennedy. But you probably think that's a pretty emotional attitude.
5: Now, look, don't kid me, Miss Bryant. I told you I was testing you, all right. I like the way you handle yourself. No sob stuff, businesslike. Acted like a man, not a woman. Miss Bryant, how would you like to handle all my legal affairs?
4: Oh, that might be arranged.
5: Good. Pay your retainer of $10,000 a year. How's that strike you?
4: Make it $15,000, Mr. Kennedy.
5: $15,000 a year? For a lawyer?
4: And a woman lawyer at that. You think it over. You can let me know. Meantime, I'll send you a letter outlining the terms of our relationship, and I trust it will be a very business-like relationship.
5: Miss Bryant.
4: Good day, Mr. Kennedy.
6: Marty, I'm sorry I kept you waiting, honey. How long you been here?
4: Only an hour, John.
6: I've been out all afternoon on a story. I didn't even have a chance to call in.
4: All right, darling. I know it can't be helped. Why, what's the story?
6: Oh, some poor old guy who runs a grocery store is being evicted. A bunch of his neighbors held a mass meeting and asked us to publicize it.
4: You mean arouse public opinion, that sort of thing?
6: Yeah, something like that. I don't think it'll do any good, though. It's too late. Listen, Marty, how much do you know about real estate law?
4: I know a few tricks that have helped tenants over rough spots with their landlords, if that's what you mean.
6: Will you talk to him?
4: Certainly.
6: Good. Let me just make this call. If you don't mind, I'd like to go out there now and talk to him. We can have dinner afterwards.
4: It's all right with me, darling.
6: Good. Hello, Jethro. Judd Barnes.

0: Fine, thanks. Say, I've been talking to a friend of mine who's a lawyer, and she's agreed to come out and talk to you. Will you be at the store a while? Well, I think she can help you. Okay, Jethro. See you in a little while. Goodbye. Come on, Marty.
1: Judd, wait. Wait a minute. Who was that you were talking to? Jethro who?
0: Jethro Lester, the man I've been telling you about.
1: Oh, darling, I can't take the case.
0: Why not? Do you know him?
1: No. I know of him. I've been representing a building contractor, a man named Thomas Kennedy. He was the plaintiff in a case we just wound up today. And Judd, the defendant in that case, was Jethro Lester.

0: Honestly, Marty, how could you do it?
1: How could I do what, Judd? I took a simple case involving the rights of one man to conduct his own business. What's so terrible about that?
0: I just never thought of you as a friend of the landlord. Throwing this poor guy out on his ear.
1: Darling, you don't even know what this case is all about.
0: I know this much. Jethro Lester's a pretty nice guy. You couldn't meet anyone finer. And tomorrow noon, he gets kicked out of a little one-story grocery he's operated for 40 years.
1: Judd, sweetie, you're twisting the facts. In the first place, Lester isn't a tenant of Kennedy's. Lester owns the building himself. And in the second place, he isn't exactly being evicted.
0: That ain't the way I heard it.
1: Well, it's true. Lester's building overlaps Kennedy's property by 3 feet. Kennedy has a right to those 3 feet.
0: So you get him a court order giving him authority to tear down Lester's wall.
1: But he isn't being evicted.
0: You don't expect the guy to do business in a store with only 3 walls.
1: Well, he can rebuild it, can't he?
0: He hasn't got a dime.
1: Ooh. Well, it isn't my fault. Mr. Lester had every opportunity to appear in court and argue the case, and he didn't. The judge had no alternative but to rule for my client.
0: Jethro's been sick, Marty. He couldn't appear in court. He doesn't have enough money to hire a lawyer.
1: But I didn't know that.
0: You know now, Marty. Look, you'll help him, won't you?
1: I can't handle both sides of the same case. It isn't ethical.
0: Oh, lawyers, ethics.
1: Judge!
0: Well, Marty, you can talk to him at least.
1: Why, yes, of course I can. But what good will that do? Too late.
0: Marty, look. I know you can find a way to keep Kennedy from tearing down that wall. And, honey, you've got to.
1: All I can promise is that after I hear what Lester has to say, if I think the situation warrants it, I'll talk to Kennedy. But it's all in his hands, Judd. Remember that. It all depends on Kennedy.
2: Evening, folks. Be right with you.
0: Oh, hi, Jethro. It's Judd Barnes.
2: Well, hey, Mr. Barnes, you got here quicker than I expected.
0: Jethro, this is Martha Ellis Bryant. She's the lawyer I told you about.
1: How do you do, Mr. Lester?
2: Oh, go on. You're ribbing me.
0: No, she's a sure enough legal eagle.
2: Well, say, now, this is a surprise. You're sure the prettiest lawyer I ever see, Miss Bryant.
1: Well, thank you, Mr. Lester.
2: I'd appreciate it if you'd call me Jethro. I get a swelled head when anyone calls me Mr. Lester. Now, take this chair, won't you? You want to bring that one over here, Judd?
0: Sure, Jethro.
1: Jethro, I don't want to raise your hopes. It's quite possible that I won't be able to help you.
2: Well, don't worry, Miss Bryant. I appreciate the fact that you're taking an interest, and it isn't going to be easy to get out of this mess, I know. But that Mr. Kennedy's a smart man, and I guess he got himself a pretty smart lawyer, too.
1: Well, we better get that straightened out right now. I am Mr. Kennedy's lawyer.
2: Well, wait a minute. You mean you're the one that fixed it for him to tear down my wall?
0: That's right, Jethro, but she didn't know anything about you.
2: Well, I'm not blaming you, Miss Bryant. Heck, it was my own fault for making the mistake, and you were just doing your job.
1: Well, believe me, I am sorry. If you'd only appeared in court, if I'd known all the facts...
0: You know them now, Marty.
1: Yes, but I have a duty to my own client, Judd. If I'd known the facts in the beginning, I wouldn't have taken the case. But now that I have, it isn't fair for me to try to upset the decision.
2: She's right, Judd.
1: All I can do is to try to intercede with Mr. Kennedy. Now, suppose you tell me, how does it happen that your building overlaps his property?
2: Well, it goes back about 40 years, Miss Bryant. My wife and I had a little money, and we bought these 5 lots. This one we're on, and the 4 lots right next to us. I put up this building myself with my own 2 hands, and been selling groceries here ever since. And, well, things went pretty good for a while, but... And Jenny got sick, and took all our money to pay for doctors and hospitals and the like, and I had to sell those other lots one by one to pay the bills.
1: You sold all 4 of them to Mr. Kennedy?
2: Yeah, that's right. I sold the last one just over, a little over 2 years ago after Jenny passed away. Kennedy's been trying to get me to sell this place ever since.
1: Now, let me get this, Jethro. When you put up this building, you owned the entire parcel of land, all 5 lots. Is that right?
2: Yeah, that's right. I didn't have to worry then about how big the building was because I owned everything around it.
1: And what did Mr. Kennedy pay you for the other 4 lots?
2: Let's see. Prices ran from $4,000 to $5,000 apiece.
1: Would you consider that a fair price?
2: Oh, I could have got more if I'd had time to shop around for a buyer, I suppose, but some of them lots across the street sold for as high as $6,500.
0: That's a pretty nice markup for Kennedy.
2: Well, the way I looked at it, Judd, it was worth something to me to get the money right away. Besides, when I bought the land 40 years ago, I didn't pay much for it. I made a nice profit.
1: Jethro, when you sold the last lot, did you and Mr. Kennedy make any agreement about those 3 feet that the building overlaps?
2: Heck, I didn't even know about it till a couple of days after I transferred the deed.
1: Wasn't a survey made when you searched the title?
2: Oh, Kennedy, he took care of that.
1: In other words, he knew about the overlap before you closed the deal, but he didn't tell you until afterwards.
2: That's right. He told me when he tried to buy this place.
1: Now, tell me, when you found out about the overlap, you must have realized that there might be trouble about it. Why didn't you sell out to him?
2: Well, he offered such a low price, and of course this little grocery may not be much, but makes a living for me.
1: But $4,000 or $5,000 should be enough to open another store.
2: Yeah, but the only catch is, all he offered was $1,000.
1: $1,000? Oh, Judge.
0: That no good robber.
1: So that's it. He knew you didn't have the money to tear down the wall and rebuild it yourself.
2: Well, I guess so.
1: So his whole idea right from the beginning was to force you into a position where you'd have to sell at his price. Well, he's not going to get away with that.
2: I don't see how you can keep him from doing it.
1: Jethro, what if I loaned you the money to rebuild the wall on your own property?
2: Oh, I'm afraid it won't work, Miss Bryant. Once he tears the wall out, the whole roof's going to cave in. This place won't be anything but junk tomorrow afternoon.
0: Holy smoke. Well, Marty, what do we do now?
1: Well, you can still rebuild, put up a complete new store.
2: Uh-huh. Well, thanks a lot, Miss Bryant, but it wouldn't be a good investment. It would never pay for itself.
0: Marty, there must be something.
1: All I can do is talk to Kennedy. Hope he listens to reason.
0: But from what you tell me about the guy, it won't do any good.
1: All I can do is try.
3: Well, Miss Bryant, glad to stop by. You know, I've been thinking it over. I'll give you that retainer you asked for to handle my legal affairs. $15,000 a year.
1: Thank you, Mr. Kennedy, but I didn't come to discuss that. Huh? I'm here to persuade you not to use that court order tomorrow.
3: Why not?
1: I've just been talking to Jethro Lester. I know the whole story now, and I think you're doing him a grave injustice.
3: Wait a minute. I thought you were working for me. What's the idea of going to Lester?
1: I wanted to find out his side of the story. I imagine you already know it.
3: All right. What if I do?
1: Mr. Kennedy, if you tear down that wall, you'll wreck the building, and you'll destroy Jethro Lester's livelihood.
3: Now, just a minute, Miss Bryant. When I bought that land from Lester, he gave me a warranty deed. I have it right here. And it entitles me to quiet and peaceful enjoyment of that property. Every inch of it.
1: You offered Jethro Lester $1,000 for that corner lot.
3: Huh.
1: I'll give you that much for a quit claim to the couple of feet where his building touches your land.
3: Oh, no. Not on your life. I want that corner lot, Miss Bryant. I've had my eye on it for years. I'm going to put up an apartment building on that whole parcel of land.
1: Oh.
3: Yeah, I know when I'm ahead.
1: And it makes no difference to you that you're ruining Jethro Lester.
3: Not the slightest. Furthermore, Miss Bryant, I can see I misjudged you. You're acting like a woman after all, and there's no place in my business for lawyers who can't separate hard, cold facts from female nonsense. Our deal is off.
1: I'm very happy to hear it. My hands have been tied up to now because I've been representing you in this matter.
3: You're not representing me anymore.
1: Well, in that case, I'm free to represent Mr. Lester. I'll fight you, Mr. Kennedy. I'll show you how sentiment can beat hard, cold realism when sentiment is just and the facts are unjust. You won't tear down that wall, Mr. Kennedy. I'll stake my reputation on it.

0: Any luck, Marty?
1: No. Kennedy won't negotiate. He wants that property, and he'll drive Jethro out of the building and ruin him to get it.
0: Swell.
1: By the way, he fired me.
0: Gosh, honey, I'm sorry.
1: I'm not, Judd. Don't have to worry anymore about doing anything unethical by working for Jethro.
0: Well, good. Now, what's the first step?
1: Talk to Judge Norman. See if I can get him to revoke the order he granted Kennedy.
0: Well, how can you, Marty? Court's not in session tonight.
1: I'll call him at home. I think he might grant us another hearing. At least give us some time to marshal our forces.
0: Well, that sounds simple enough. You want to go to your office?
1: No, I want to go to dinner. I'm starving.
0: Well, what about the judge?
1: Let him get his own dinner.
0: What?
1: I mean, I'll call him from the restaurant. And take me someplace pretty, Judd. It's been a long, hard day.

0: Judd, something terrible has happened.
1: What, honey? Here, sit down.
0: Judge Norman is out of town. Won't be back till Monday.
1: Holy smoke, that's bad, Marty.
0: Yeah, by the time he gets back, Jethro's going to be out of business.
1: Can't we telephone or drive out to see him? He can't be far from here.
0: No good, Judd. He's fishing up in the mountains someplace. Nobody knows exactly where.
1: Listen, Marty, we can't let Kennedy get away with this just because Judge Norman's off fishing instead of tending to business.
0: Now, don't blame the judge, darling. He has a right to spend his weekend any way he likes.
1: All right, Marty, but what can we do?
0: I don't know. We can't do anything.
1: That's what you say. I don't know any legal tricks, Marty. That's your department. But I can do one thing. I'm going to get a bunch of the boys from the circulation department of the paper. The biggest, toughest guys I can find. I'm going to stand guard at that building tomorrow. And I'm going to dare Kennedy to try and tear down that wall.
0: No, you can't. The court order I got for Kennedy specifically enjoins anyone from interfering with him in any way. If you stop him, you'll be in contempt of court.
1: But, Marty, we can't just let him go ahead. We got to do something to stop that Shylock.
0: I agree with you, but I don't know... Oh. Ooh.
1: What's the matter? Marty?
0: Oh, Judd, you've just given me a wonderful idea.
1: Me? What did I say?
0: You said we've got to stop that Shylock. Well, that's just what we're going to do. Where's Jethro now?
1: Well, at home, I suppose.
0: All right, let's go plan our strategy. We'll stop at my office for some papers on the way.
1: Well, hey, what about dinner?
0: Later. My appetite will be a lot better after Kennedy yells uncle. Jethro, I don't know whether we can save your building or not, but I have an idea that we can give it a pretty good try. Will you trust me?
2: Why, sure, Miss Bryant, but I don't see how you can do anything.
1: You just leave it to Marty, Jethro.
2: Well, just tell me what you want me to do.
0: Well, first of all, I want you to sign these papers. Now, this is a power of attorney, giving me authority to act for you in the sale of your property. Of course, I can't guarantee you that this is going to work.
2: Well, where do I sign?
0: Right here.
2: All right. What else?
0: I want you to establish a new residence tonight. We're going to take as much of your furniture as we can carry between now and noon tomorrow, and we're going to put it in the store. You're going to sleep there overnight.
1: What's the big idea, Marty?
0: We're going to prove to Mr. Kennedy that sentiment is sometimes a pretty good business asset. He doesn't believe that now, but he may change his mind when he finds out that it carries a pretty stiff price, too. And, Judd, you mentioned something before about getting some men from the circulation department.
1: I thought the strong-arm stuff was out.
0: No, of course, if you'd rather move this furniture by yourself.
1: All that? Sure. All right, I'll get a truck and a couple of men right down here. When are you going to see Kennedy again?
0: Oh, well, it's a little late. I better plan on talking to him first thing in the morning.
1: And why don't you go home and get some sleep? I'll stay with Jethro.
0: All right, Judd. I'll see you in the morning. Good night, Jethro.
2: Night, Miss Bryant. Thanks.
0: Oh, don't thank me yet, Jethro. Wait and see if your store is still there at 12:01 tomorrow afternoon.

0: Good morning, Mr. Kennedy.
1: What the dickens do you want?
0: I think you know why I'm here. I want to give you another chance to change your mind.
1: You know the answer to that. Unless, of course, Lester's willing to tear down that wall himself before 12 o'clock.
0: Oh, I'm afraid that's out of the question.
1: In that case, I'll have one of my bulldozers there right on the dot. See you then?
0: I wouldn't miss it, Mr. Kennedy.
1: Then there's nothing more to say. Now, if you'll excuse
0: me... And you're sure that you won't change your mind? I know that Mr. Lester is willing to sell his property.
1: All right, Miss Bryant, I'll tell you what. I've offered him $1,000 for that place. Now, you know very well that this afternoon he'll be willing to sell it for less. However, I'll repeat that offer. $1,000, take it or leave it.
0: Thank you, no, Mr. Kennedy. And you won't get it for that price this afternoon either. I've got full power of attorney to handle that property, and I'm not selling it for a cent under $6,000.
1: You're insane if you think you'll get it from me.
0: All right, we'll keep it on the open market until we do get that price. We're prepared to furnish financial assistance to Mr. Lester, so it looks like a long siege.
1: Miss Bryant, you must take me for a complete idiot. When I bought that last piece of land from Lester, I took certain precautions to ensure myself of getting the corner lot as well.
0: Just how did you accomplish that?
1: By a covenant executed between me and Lester. A covenant in which he agreed not to sell that land without my express consent. Would you like to see that document?
0: That's pretty clever, Mr. Kennedy. I don't suppose Jethro knew what he was signing. He doesn't seem to be aware that such a document exists.
1: I'm sorry, Miss Bryant. I usually read everything I sign. If Lester doesn't follow the same rule, that's too bad. That's none of my affair.
0: Very neat. He sells the property to you, or not at all?
1: Exactly. Now, if you'll excuse me, I'll be glad to talk to you again this afternoon, after the building comes down.

0: Minister 12. All set?
1: Uh-huh. Who called the policeman? You?
0: No. Kennedy brought the cop along to make sure no one stops
1: That's
0: him.
1: All right. We might need him before this is over. Where is Kennedy?
0: Over there.
1: Oh. Jethro okay?
0: Yeah. Poor old guy.
1: Oh, he'll be all right. Hello, Mr. Kennedy. How are you?
2: Well, Miss Bryant, how nice to see you here. Come to enjoy the housewarming?
1: Yes. Looking forward to it.
2: Good. Excuse me. Oh, officer. According to my watch, it's just 12 noon. Is that correct?
3: Yeah, that's what I have.
2: It's all right to go ahead now?
3: I guess so.
2: Good. All right, you men. Hook up those cables to the support. Wilson, you get in the tractor and stand by.
1: Oh, Mr. Kennedy.
2: Yeah?
1: Did you take precautions to remove the occupants from the building before you tear it down?
2: What occupants? There's no one in that building.
3: That's right, miss. I checked it myself a few minutes ago.
1: Did you check thoroughly?
2: Oh, don't pay any attention to her, officer. Let's get on with this.
1: No, just a moment. I'd like to be satisfied on this point. If anybody's in there, he's in danger, and I insist that you look inside and make sure that the building is cleared.
3: Well, I've already looked. That is, I checked the front door, and it's locked. There's a sign on it that says stores closed.
2: Permanently.
1: Did you try the side door?
3: Well, no, I guess you better hold up a minute, Mr. Kennedy.
2: There's no one in there. What are you trying to pull, Miss Bryant? Officer, she's just stalling.
3: Well, it won't take long. Hold everything.
2: Now, look here, officer. I wanted the police out here to prevent this sort of thing.
3: Well, it won't hurt to check. You can go ahead in a minute.
1: I'm sure you won't mind the delay, Mr. Kennedy, if it means preventing an accident.
2: Lester!
4: Well, how are you, Mr. Kennedy?
3: Hey, thanks a lot for the tip, Miss Bryant. This fellow might have been hurt.
2: Lester, just what the devil are you doing in there?
4: Me? Why, nothing. What's wrong?
2: What's wrong? Another few minutes and you might have been killed.
4: Well, say, I guess I didn't realize what time it was. Is it noon already?
2: It most certainly is, and I demand to know what you're doing.
1: Frankly, Mr. Kennedy, that's none of your business. But just for the record, Mr. Lester has a perfect right to be in his own store. And I might add, in his own home. This might not change your mind about destroying the building.
2: I will not change my mind. I'll wreck that building. Now clear out of here, all of you.
1: All right, Mr. Kennedy. Come along, Jethro.
2: What are you trying to do to me, Miss Bryant? He hasn't been living here. You deliberately did this to delay me.
3: You're a fine one to talk, mister.
2: You keep out of this.
3: Hey, now don't start talking like that to me.
2: Oh!
1: And one more thing, Mr. Kennedy. Would you give us time to move some furniture out of the building?
2: I will not. I've been delayed long enough. All right! Start up that tractor! Pull those props out! Right, Lawyer Bryant, let's see what you can do now.
1: Just be patient, Mr. Kennedy.
0: Marty, the roof, it isn't caving in.
2: Hey, straighten that cable out, you.
4: Say, I'd have swore the roof to come down.
1: One section of wall is still holding it up.
2: All right, with that cable. Go ahead now.
5: Well, that takes care of your roof, Lester. Now I suggest you and I go someplace without Miss Bryant here and talk business.
1: Not so fast, Mr. Kennedy. Officer?
3: Yes, miss?
1: Do you recall a few moments ago when I asked Mr. Kennedy if he changed his mind about destroying the building?
3: Well, sure. He said he'd wreck the place, and he sure did. Man, look at that furniture in there.
1: You see, Mr. Kennedy, here's a witness who heard you threaten to destroy the building.
5: So what? I had a court order, didn't I? You should know that.
1: I certainly should, since I was the one who secured it for you. And as I recall, that order specifically gave you the right to remove that part of this building which overlapped your land. Is that right?
5: You know perfectly well that's what it said.
1: I'm glad we agree. Do you recall anything in the order that gave you the right to remove any part of the building that was not on your land?
2: What are you getting at? What kind of cheap trick are you trying to pull now?
0: Just a minute, you. Don't talk like that to Miss Bryant. I'll knock your teeth down your throat.
1: It's all right, John. If Mr. Kennedy uses any more abusive language, I'll be glad to add that to the other charges I make against him.
2: Charges? What charges? What are you talking about?
1: I'm talking about criminal negligence, Mr. Kennedy. You endangered the life of Mr. Jethro Lester by not taking proper precautions to see that he was removed from the building before you willfully destroyed it. And furthermore, you attempted to interfere with the officer on duty when he took such precautions. Am I right, officer?
3: You sure are. This guy's gonna get the book thrown at him.
2: Preposterous!
1: I don't think so. This officer will certainly be an adequate witness in any criminal action we take against you. And then there's the civil suit we intend to bring.
2: You're just trying to hold me up. Blackmail me into buying this pile of junk for more than it's worth.
1: Not for more than it's worth, Mr. Kennedy. Jethro only intends to sue you to recover the cost of the damage to his building and property, $6,000. Then there's the matter of the furniture you destroyed. You should have given us time to remove it, really. That'll be $2,000.
2: Now, don't be silly. That furniture wasn't worth more than $100.
5: 200 at the most.
1: Mr. Kennedy, that furniture has been in Jethro's possession for 40 years. Isn't that right, Jethro?
4: That's right.
5: Well, then what makes it worth $2,000?
1: Sentimental value, Mr. Kennedy. $2,000 is cheap, believe me.
5: I won't pay it.
1: And now we come to the matter of punitive damages. I'd say $10,000 would be a likely sum, inasmuch as you did willfully threaten and destroy the building which is the home and place of business of Mr. Lester, notwithstanding the great danger in which you placed his life, and that comes to a total of $18,000.
5: Here, go ahead and sue. See what it gets you.
1: That's the way you want it. Officer, I'm afraid you'd better arrest this man. I'll come along and swear out the warrant.
3: All right, you...
5: Wait a minute. All right, Miss Bryant, you win. I'll give you $8,000.
1: No. Officer?
5: Wait. $10,000.
4: That's a mighty fair price, Mr. Kennedy.
1: You think so, Jethro?
4: I think it's all right.
1: I'm almost sure we could get 12.
5: Miss Bryant, please.
4: I'm satisfied, Miss Bryant.
1: Well, all right.
5: Good, it's a deal. Bring the papers to my office Monday morning.
1: No, that won't be necessary. You can sign them right now.
5: Oh, I should have known you'd have them with you. Yes, and I see the price is already typed in, too.
1: Oh, yes, I thought you'd see things our way.
3: Hey, what about that criminal negligence charge?
1: Oh. Well, officer, I'm afraid I'll have to study my law books about that. Right now, I really can't be sure.
3: Uh-huh. I get you. Well, I'll see you later.
1: Thank you, officer.
5: Miss Bryant, this is the first licking I've taken in over 30 years. It just proves you can't trust females in business, especially the Portia type, the female lawyer.
0: Marty, he's heard about Portia.
1: Oh, I'm a little surprised, Mr. Kennedy. If you're familiar with The Merchant of Venice, you should have known enough to stay out of trouble.
5: Now, what's Shakespeare got to do with this?
1: It's the classic case. Remember Shylock was entitled to the pound of flesh?
5: Huh?
1: But if he spilled as much as a single drop of blood collecting it, he would forfeit his life? Well, you see the parallel, don't you?
5: I guess you were right, Miss Bryant. It does take a woman after all, doesn't it? Better drop into my office Monday morning. I'd like to talk to you again about handling my legal business.
1: I'll be there, Mr. Kennedy.
0: By golly, Marty, I think you made an honest man out of him.
4: Say, things worked out pretty good all the way around. Didn't think.
1: Well, Jethro, that's Shakespeare for you. All's well that ends well. Not his best play, really, but it's a nice, comforting thought.

0: You have just heard Defense Attorney, starring Mercedes McCambridge, with Howard Culver as Judd. Tonight you heard Paul McVeigh as Jethro, Tom McKee as Kennedy, and Lou Krugman as the officer. Music was composed and conducted by Rex Corey. Defense Attorney was written by Shelby Gordon and directed by Dwight Houser. Next week, another exciting transcribed adventure with Mercedes McCambridge, Defense Attorney. Be sure to listen. This is Frank Bingman inviting you to stay tuned for the original Amateur Hour as Ted Mack starts another group of talented people on the high road to fame. This program came to you from Hollywood. This is the American Broadcasting Company.
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0: This is the story of a man known the world over as one of the most daring and resourceful characters in the history of detective fiction. A man whose name has become a symbol of the triumph of right and justice over the sinister forces of crime and lawlessness. A man recognized as one of the great masters of deduction. Nick Carter, Master Detective. Today's exciting case, The Sixth Statue. Another exciting chapter dramatized from the life story of Nick Carter. In just a moment, we'll hear how Nick Carter investigated a strange plague called Bronze Disease that murdered two people and almost killed a third. 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And see what modern magic they work for you. And now for today's exciting case from the life of Nick Carter. The regular morning work in the old brownstone mansion at the corner of 5th and 4th begins with Nick's voluminous correspondence. Scores of letters arrive every day. Official, semi-official, friendly, threatening. And every once in a while, a strange note arrives, like the one Patsy is reading to Nick now.
1: Dear Mr. Nick Carter, you are a famous detective and would not know me as I am only a housemaid. Oh, this writing is terrible. But I have heard you will always help people if they are in trouble, so I am taking the liberty to ask you, would you help me? Mr. Carter, there is bad trouble in the house where I work, Mr. Horace Allen's house on Park Avenue. There is plague in the house, a bad sickness, and I think we will all die. The statues got sick first, and I know we will get it next. Please come and tell me what I should do. Enclosed, please find muddy order to pay for your trouble. Yours truly, Maisie Leeds.
2: For the love of peace.
1: Oh, I really think this is touching, Nick. Look, here's the money order. $5 whole.
2: Generous fee, considering Miss Leeds probably earns only 20 a week. Wish you hadn't sent it. Let's see that letter, Betsy.
1: Here. Horace Allen. What, that's the famous ex-meat packer, isn't it? 1270 Park. Very rich.
2: Yes. Letter mailed last night. Written in a great deal of hurry. Notice the ink blots?
1: Mm-hmm.
2: Miss Leeds seems to be rather frightened.
1: Well, what's all this about plague?
2: Now, here's the key line. Statues got sick first, and I know we will get it next.
1: Statues got sick? But what's that mean?
2: I think we better drive to 1270 Park and find out.
1: Right now? Oh, can't it wait a few minutes, Nick? We've got so much work to do here, and, well, Miss Maisie Leeds' trouble is probably a very vivid imagination.
2: You've forgotten. I've been paid a retainer, Patsy. I'm now devoted to the interest of my client. Let's go see Maisie, even if we have to go in through the servant's entrance.
1: This is a pretty swank mansion for an ex-meat packer, Nick.
2: Yes. Heard Mr. Allen's turned to art in his retirement. He collects.
1: Oh, I wish he'd go back to meat packing for the duration. You can't eat statues and packers.
2: Very funny. No one home.
1: Should be servants in the house.
2: They don't seem to be.
1: Oh, Nick, you're not going to...
2: Don't have to. The door's been left ajar. Come on.
1: Oh, Nick, this isn't right.
2: I've got a feeder on, Patsy. Come on in. Besides, it's rather unusual for a collector of art to leave the house door open when there's no one home. Oh, there's the library. Let's go in.
1: Oh, golly. Plenty of stuff here. Paintings, statues. Nick, look at those statues. The bronze ones.
2: Yes.
1: They're all greenish encrusted. Like they've got some kind of skin disease.
2: And those bronze spears, too. And this bronze chest. Wonder how it looks inside.
1: Maybe this... Nick.
2: Yes. Looks as if the plague has killed our client. As I'm very much mistaken, this body in the chest is that of Maisie Leeds.
1: I've been through most of the house, Nick. There isn't a soul around. What's happened anyway?
2: Don't know yet.
1: Learn anything from the body?
2: It's Maisie Leeds, all right. Dead about 10 hours. She must have been strangled and placed in this chest just after she mailed that letter to me.
1: Oh.
2: Patsy, there's an odd thing about this murder. It looks as if the killer had silver polish in his hands.
1: Silver polish?
2: Yes, there's a kind of white powder on Maisie's neck around the strangulation prints. Smells like silver polish.
1: And, Nicky, you'd better notify the police.
2: No.
1: Why not?
2: Listen, Patsy. Maisie Leeds paid me $5 to take on her case. I didn't get her soon enough to save her life, but I am going to get a killer. This is a point of honor. Something Sergeant Matheson wouldn't understand.
3: Well, what are you two doing
1: Nick.
3: In here? Don't move, either of you.
2: I'd suggest you put that gun away. You might hurt someone.
3: Answer my question. What are you doing in here? Who are you?
2: I'm Nick Carter. This is my secretary, Patsy Boone.
3: Nick Carter?
2: Yes.
3: Well, I'm Peter Craig, Horace Allen's nephew. I was up on the top floor, heard someone calling down here.
1: That was me.
3: So I came down. What's the matter, Mr. Carter?
2: Look in the bronze chest.
3: Good grief, Maisie.
2: All right, Craig, I want some quick answers from you. Why was the house empty when we arrived? Where's your uncle? Where are the servants?
3: Well, there aren't any servants. They all quit yesterday, except Maisie here. Uncle Horace rushed down to the employment agency this morning. That's why I'm alone in the house.
2: I see. But you didn't see Maisie Leeds this morning?
3: No, I generally stay in my rooms on the top floor. Uncle Horace just yelled up that he was going to the agency.
2: What agency?
3: The Sun Agency on Vanderbilt Street.
2: One more question, Craig. You know anything about bronze statues?
3: No.
2: Who sold these to your uncle?
3: St. Gennaro Field. English dealer at the plaza.
2: All right. You stay here. Try and locate your uncle on the phone and get him home. We're hustling over to see Arrowfield. I want to find out what 6 statues have got to do with murder.
4: Believe me, Mr. Carter, that man Allen is an idiot, a fool, an artistic criminal. I should never have sold rare pieces to an ex-meat packer.
2: Go on.
4: Antique bronzes are as delicate as tropical fruits. Unless they're cared for with delicacy and understanding, they sicken.
1: You mean statues can really become sick?
4: Yes, and die. Bronze disease is a corrosion that eats away the metal, rots it until it crumbles. No one knows how it starts. No one knows how to stop it. Once it attacks a collection, the infected pieces must be removed or the entire collection will die.
1: Golly.
2: And bronze disease has attacked Allen's collection?
4: You saw it, didn't you? The green crumbling crust on the surface of the bronze? And unless he removes the infected pieces, his collection is doomed.
1: But why did you call him an artistic criminal?
4: He has $500,000 worth of items there. All the money in the world can't replace one of those pieces once it's lost. Don't you understand? There's nothing more valuable than a work of art.
2: Oh, yes, there is, Mr. Arrowfield. A human life.

0: Ah, here we are, Patsy. The Sun Employment Agency.
1: Hmm. Doesn't look very busy.
2: I'm sorry, nothing available.
0: We're looking for Mr. Horace Allen.
2: And not here.
0: He was here this morning?
2: Here and gone. Can't supply him with anything.
0: Why not?
2: Sleeping quarters are impossible. The nephew's a chemist or something.
0: Did you say the nephew's a chemist?
2: Yes, has a laboratory alongside the servants' quarters. Terrible smells all day and all night.
0: Well, chemist ought to know more about bronze disease than Craig seemed to. Patsy, let's have a talk with that young man right now. Here we are.
1: Nick, do you think Craig was lying?
0: Don't know, Patsy. Perfectly possible.
1: I hope Mr. Allen's back by this time.
0: With somebody to answer the door.
1: At least Craig ought to answer.
0: Probably back upstairs in his laboratory.
3: Well?
1: Nick.
0: Just my little picklock, Patsy. Can't wait here all day. One second. There we are. Hello? Anybody home?
1: Funny. You told Craig to stay here.
0: Well, let's run up to the top floor, but find him there.
1: Walk?
0: Ride. Haven't you noticed? Allen has a neat little private elevator installed.
1: Oh. Step in. Call your floor, please. First floor, dining rooms, smoking rooms, lounge rooms. Second floor, bedrooms, bedrooms, and more bedrooms. Third floor, hot houses, bedrooms, and more bedrooms. Fourth and top floor, servants' quarters, and... Nick, look. On the floor. It's Craig.
0: Yes. Fourth and top floor, murder.
4: 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And now back to our story. Investigating a strange complaint about six statues, Nick and Patsy entered the empty home of Horace Allen to discover Allen's housemaid, Maisie Leeds, murdered. Nick finds that Allen's artworks are suffering from a rare disease known as bronze disease, and also that Allen's nephew, Peter Craig, is an amateur chemist with a laboratory on the top floor of the house. When Nick and Patsy return to the house to question Craig, they find him murdered, too. Now they're in the murdered man's laboratory examining his body.
1: Well, Nick?
0: Stabbed through the chest with a bronze spear, Patsy. Evidently, one of the spears from Allen's collection.
1: Golly.
0: It was a powerful thrust. You can see the tip protruding from Craig's back. You can also see it's tainted with the same bronze disease that's hit some of the statues. Hello.
1: What is it?
0: Craig didn't die at once.
1: What do you mean?
0: Look, here on the floor.
1: Oh. Craig must have tried to write something in blood as he was dying.
0: Yes.
1: It says N-H-L. N-H-L, what's that?
0: Couldn't tell you yet.
1: Nick, I've got it. Initials. He wrote the initials of the killer.
0: Maybe.
1: Couldn't be Allen or Arrowfield or the Sun Agency. Maybe it was one of the old servants.
3: Hey, what's going on in this house? Where is everybody? What goes here?
1: Nick, I think I hear...
0: You don't think, you do hear. Our old friend, Sergeant Matheson.
3: Hey, anybody home? Craig, Allen. Hey, Mr. Allen, I... Oh, glory be, I'm seeing things.
1: Oh, we're real, Sergeant.
0: Good afternoon, Matty.
3: Nick Carter and company, I might have known. What are you two? Hey, who's that on the floor?
0: Peter Craig, murdered.
3: Craig, too? He's the guy that called me. First the girl downstairs, now him upstairs. What is this, a massacre?
0: I'll give you the facts, Matty.
3: No. Explanations first, if you please, Mr. Carter.
0: Here we go.
3: Now, look, I warned you 1,000 times when you get mixed up in murder cases to notify homicide. There's a law in this city. Don't you ever do anything but break the law?
0: Yes, I solve murders. You ought to know.
3: Yeah, I know, but Nick, please. We've got laws to enforce. Make it as easy as you can for us to enforce them.
0: Matty, I'm going to help you enforce one law today. The law against first-degree murder. Come on down to Allen's laboratory. So that's exactly where we stand in the case, Matty. The murders are tied up some way with the bronze disease.
3: Yeah?
0: I have an idea how, but I'm not sure yet.
3: Well, look, what about the insurance angle? Maybe Allen's trying to ruin his own statues to collect the dough on.
0: Oh, no, Matty. He could get more by selling them.
3: Well, maybe Craig ruined the statues and Allen killed him for revenge.
0: Maybe, but I doubt it.
1: Besides, that leaves out Maisie Lee.
3: Oh, forget her. She's just an accident in this case.
0: She's not an accident in this case, and she's not to be forgotten. Matty, you won't understand this, but in this case, I'm working for Maisie Lee. I'm not working for you or the police.
3: What's that?
0: I'm working for justice. Justice for Maisie Lee.
3: I think you're crazy.
0: See, Patsy, I told you.
5: Well. Pleased to see you all here. And a fine lot of people you seem to be. I'm Mr. Allen.
3: Oh, yeah?
5: Yes, indeed. Very easy man to work for. Just myself, my nephew in the house. Big house, few people, not too difficult, eh? I suppose the agency explained.
1: Mr. Allen.
5: You're the housemaid, eh? Very pretty, my dear. Very
0: interesting. Mr. Allen, your housemaid is Miss Patsy Bowen, my assistant.
5: What?
0: I am Nick Carter.
5: Nick Carter, but I...
0: I'm going to be blunt, Mr. Allen. No sense beating around the bush. Your maid, Maisie Leeds, was strangled to death. Your nephew, Peter Craig, was stabbed to death.
5: What?
0: Oh, help him to the chair, Matty.
5: Yeah, right, Nick. Easy.
3: Thank you. I'll be all right.
0: I didn't spare you because we're pressed for time, Mr. Allen. The killer may strike again. We've got to work fast. Now, where were you all day?
5: At the employment agency, trying to hire servants.
3: A likely story.
5: It's true. I had to have them in the house today. I have a very important guest coming, arriving on the 6:30 train from Washington.
3: Says you.
0: You can get the list of agencies to Mr. Allen and check the story later, Matty.
3: Okay.
0: Sir Allen, I want to take one of your statues home with me. One of the diseased ones.
5: I'm sorry. I can't permit that, Mr. Carter. My guest coming tonight.
1: But you ought to remove the 6 statues anyway, Mr. Allen. Mr. Arrowfield said so. Why, they'll infect everything.
5: I know, but I can't. My guest is a famous collector and wants to buy some of my pieces. I've got to show him all of them.
0: I see. Well, in that case, we've got to work without your help. Come on, Patsy. You'll be in my lab if anything breaks, Matty.
3: Right.
0: Oh, by the way, Mr. Allen, what's the name of this famous collector who's visiting you tonight?
5: Norman Lane. Norman Hadley Lane.
0: Patsy, turn off the Bunsen burner, will you?
1: Of course. Nick! I just realized what Allen said.
0: What's that, Patsy?
1: The man coming up on the 6:30 train from Washington. Norman Hadley Lane. NHL.
0: Mm-hmm. Found at a couple of museums. Get a file on him.
1: But the letters, NHL, that's his initials.
0: Mm-hmm.
1: Oh, Nick, you're not listening.
0: Just finishing this analysis, Patsy. Here. See this precipitate?
1: Yes.
0: That's the silver polish from Maisie Lee's throat.
1: Is it silver polish?
0: No. Something that came from Peter Craig's lab. Now hand me that package I brought from Allen's house.
1: Here.
0: Thanks. I'll wrap this.
1: Nick, you don't seem to care about the initials. I'll bet Lane's the killer. I bet he isn't even on the train. He's probably here already.
0: Here we are.
1: Nick, that's the spear that killed Craig.
0: Right.
1: But that's stealing police evidence. Oh, golly, Sergeant Matheson's going to be sore.
0: Allen would let me have a sample of his diseased bronze, so I had to steal it. Now let's cut a sliver of bronze off the tip of the spear, and we'll take a look at it under the microscope.
1: Now you're destroying evidence. Oh, Nick, Nick, I don't like it.
0: Not destroying. I'm just taking off a shaving. There. Now, let's see.
1: Well? What do you see, germs?
0: Yeah, I'll let you have a look. You see? This is a slice across the tip of the spear. Now, you see the outer portions?
1: Those crystals all around the edges?
0: Yes. Amalekite crystals. Shows the presence of the brown disease. Now, what do you see inside, toward the core of the section?
1: Just reddish metal.
0: Exactly. Amorphous bronze metal, just pure, uncrystallized bronze. And that, Miss Bowen, breaks the case wide open.
1: What do you mean, Nick?
0: I mean that... Oh, I'll get it. Hello?
6: Nick Carter?
0: Speaking. Who's this?
6: Here's a tip for you, Mr. Nick Carter. If you want to find who killed Peter Craig, watch the clerk from the Sun Employment Agency.
0: Quick, Patsy, get a line on this call. Trace it.
1: Right.
0: I'm afraid I don't follow you.
6: The clerk from the Sun Employment Agency. You'll find him at the Hotel Brighton. Now, he'll tell you who killed Craig.
0: Just let me get that down, will you? Hotel Brighton. Whereabouts is that?
6: I've talked long enough. You know what to do. Goodbye.
0: Oh, it's no use, Patsy. I couldn't hold him long enough. You get any kind of a trace?
1: No, sorry.
0: Well, it doesn't matter. Get Mary on the phone. Tell him we're picking him up and taking him for a ride.
1: To the Hotel Brighton?
0: Just tell him the killer will be at the other end of the ride.

0: All right, Nick, never mind the Mysterioso stuff. Where are we going?
1: Thought Patsy told you, Mary, to meet a murderer.
0: Where?
1: Didn't Patsy tell you that?
2: The Hotel Brighton.
0: Then we're going the wrong way. The Brighton's downtown in the village. You're driving uptown.
1: That's right.
2: But Nick, the man on the phone said that...
1: The man on the phone was wrong, Patsy. Here we are. This is where we're going.
0: Huh?
1: What time is it?
0: 6:25.
1: Just in time. Come on.
2: Oh, this is Pennsylvania Station.
1: Right. And we're going to meet the Washington train.
0: You mean to tell me the killer is this Lane guy? Norman Hadley Lane?
1: That's who we're going to meet. We'll have to move quickly. We haven't much time.
2: Oh, but Nick,
1: we'll talk later, Patsy. I'm afraid they cut it rather fine. We've got to get to the lower level and be on the platform when the train pulls in. This way.
0: If this is a wild goose chase, Nick...
1: When I lead you wrong, you can say that, Maddie. Not until then. Down this ramp.
0: Right.
1: Now, that's the Washington train. Quick.
2: Oh, we'll never get through the crowds.
1: We've got to. Here. Here are pictures of Lane.
3: Yeah,
1: take them. You can't miss him. He's a big man, quite stout. Heavy grayish beard. Uh-huh. Looks like Edward VII. Look sharp. Now, we mustn't miss him.
0: Now, listen, Nick.
1: This is no time for arguments, Maddie. We've got to locate Lane as soon as he gets off that train. Now, stand by.
0: Right.
1: I'll take the center. You watch right. Maddie, you take the left.
2: Okay. Right.
0: Fat man, Edward VII, beard.
2: Holy, what a crowd. I think...
0: Oh, we only know which car he was.
1: Hold it. There he is, car in front of us. Quick, Maddie, forward.
0: Right.
1: Mr. Lane. Mr. Norman Lane. Norman Hadley Lane. Get down. Get down.
2: Nick, what are you doing?
0: He's tackling me.
1: Maddie, got him?
0: Yes, I got him, Nick.
1: All right, hold on to him.
0: All right.
1: Let's take him to the station master's office. We can call the wagon from there.
2: It's quieter, at least.
0: Hey, Nick, why didn't you warn me it was going to be an assassination?
1: Didn't know when it was going to happen.
2: Oh, what about Mr. Lane?
1: Oh, I just put him in a cab. He's all right.
2: Good.
1: He's pretty well shaken up when I knocked him out of the way of the bullets. But that's a lot better than a shot through the heart. Mr. Arrowfield?
0: Why, you dirty gumshoe snooper, I'd like...
1: Hold on a minute. He's a dangerous little man and a very clever actor. Phony Englishman, phony dealer in art objects, including phony bronzes.
2: Phony bronzes?
1: Certainly, Patsy. That was the whole motivation. When Mr. Allen took up collecting objects of art, Arrowfield got hold of them and sold him a lot of supposedly antique bronze masterpieces. But in reality, they were completely phony, being merely modern copies of those masterpieces. And unless I'm wrong, Mr. Norman Lane owned many of the originals from which Allen's bronzes were copied.
0: Well, Nick, what about that bronze disease?
1: When Arrowfield learned that Lane was coming to see Allen's collection, he knew Lane would recognize many of Allen's bronzes as copies of items in his own collection.
0: Yeah?
1: So Arrowfield, in order to force Allen to remove those phony pieces from his collection, deliberately infected them with a bronze disease.
0: What do you know?
1: Allen refused to remove them in spite of the disease, so Arrowfield had to do the next best thing, kill Lane. Otherwise, he faced exposure as a dealer in fakes and phony pieces. The murder of Lane, fortunately, didn't succeed. The others did. And I'm going to see that you pay for them, Arrowfield. I want to be sure that Maisie Leeds, wherever she is now, gets her full $5 worth.
4: 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And now let's hear from Nick Carter himself.
2: Nick, I don't see why Arrowfield killed Maisie Leeds.
1: Because when Maisie returned from mailing her letter to me, she saw Arrowfield in the collection room deliberately infecting the false antique bronze statues with the bronze disease. She was killed to silence her.
2: But how could Arrowfield poison the statues?
1: Well, Patsy, as Alan's guide and mentor in the new business of collecting, Arrowfield had easy access to the house. He was able to steal in and infect those statues with chemicals he took from Craig's laboratory. To be precise, with ammonium chloride. That's the corrosive agent that causes bronze disease.
2: Oh, and was that the powder you found on Maisie's neck?
1: Right. Some of it was on Arrowfield's hands when he strangled her. Evidently, Craig remembered seeing Arrowfield in his lab taking the chemical, so Arrowfield killed him.
2: But those initials Craig wrote...
1: Oh, they weren't initials, Patsy. Craig tried to write the chemical symbol for ammonium chloride, NH4Cl.
2: Mm-hmm.
1: He wrote the N and the H and got as far as the first elbow stroke of 4 and then died. We thought he'd written NHL, which, purely by coincidence, happened to be Lane's initials.
2: Oh, I see. Well, Nick, you said Arrowfield's bronzes were fools. How could you tell that?
1: Apache, remember this afternoon in my lab? You looked through the microscope at a piece of that spear that killed Craig?
2: Yes.
1: Well, really ancient bronzes become heavily crystallized through the years. But the piece we examined was crystallized only around the outer surface, showing that it was cast quite recently.
2: So that's it. Well, was Arrowfield trying to sidetrack you with that phone call so he could get at Lane when he arrived in town?
1: Yes.
2: Oh, lucky you weren't fooled.
1: Well, you know, it's a funny thing, Patsy. I've met thousands of crooks in my time, each one more clever than the next. And believe it or not, the only ones they fooled in the end were themselves.
2: Well, Nick, what story are you going to tell next week?
1: Remember the time we drove south to investigate the mystery of a legendary giant called Erdman the Earthshaker, whose footsteps apparently frightened a man to death?
2: Oh, yes. The clues to the case were green rice grains on the dead man's hand and a drop of blood on a bird feather.
1: Right.
2: What are you going to call the story?
1: The Case of the Bleeding Bobolink.
4: 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Charlotte Manson plays Patsy. 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The entire production is under the direction of Jock McGregor. 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
13: First Precinct, Sergeant Waters. Who's shooting? A cop is shooting or a cop is shot? Yeah? Yeah? Where is it? 75 or 79? Wait a minute now, not so fast.
14: You're in the muster room at the 21st Precinct, the nerve center. A call is coming through. You will follow the action taken pursuant to that call from this minute until the final report is written in the 124 room at the 21st Precinct.
13: All right. I'll send the officers right over there. No, you just stay there. Show them where it is, yeah. Right away. They'll be there right away.
15: 21st Precinct. It's just lines on a map of the city of New York. Most of the 173,000 people wedged into the 9/10 of a square mile between Fifth Avenue and the East River wouldn't know if you asked them that they lived or worked in the 21st. Whether they know it or not, the security of their homes, their persons, and their property is the job of the men of the 21st Precinct.
14: The 21st, 160 patrolmen, 11 sergeants, and 4 lieutenants, of whom I'm the boss. My name is Kennelly, Frank Kennelly. I'm captain in command of the 21st. I was working my day tour, 8 a.m. to 6 p.m. As customary, I arrived at the station house around 7:30, and after signing the blotter, went into my...

0: office and changed to uniform. Meanwhile, the 65 men who had worked the 8 to 4 were coming into the station house, walking through the muster room and downstairs to the basement lockers. They changed to uniform and reported to the back room. At 8:05, the patrol sergeant began forming them into ranks for inspection preparatory to marching out into the muster room for the turnout. Meanwhile, at the desk, Lieutenant Gorman, who would be desk officer during the day tour, and Sergeant Waters, who would be on telephone switchboard duty, had already relieved their opposite numbers.
1: 21st Precinct, Sergeant Waters. When was this, during the night? Well, who do you represent? The woman that was hit? Yeah? Yeah, but you can't see the report here anyway. You'll have to make application to the Bureau of Information. Room 116, Police Headquarters, 240 Center Street. During regular office hours, any day except Sunday. Yes, sir. You're welcome. That's the kind of lawyer I want if I ever get in a jam, Lieutenant.
2: Yeah?
1: Lady was hit by a bus at 2:30 this morning, and a lawyer's on a job before breakfast.
2: Probably wants a settlement before lunch.
1: Yes, sir. Oh, I understand we've got a rookie reporting for this tour.
2: So I hear.
1: Have you seen him?
2: Not yet.
1: Better hurry up, or he'll be late the first day on the job.
2: He won't be late. I had a good one last night.
1: Yes, sir, so I heard. Whose shot was it that hit him?
2: I don't know yet. I haven't dug the slug out.
1: How is the boy?
2: Lieutenant Snyder told me he checked the hospital right before I relieved him. It's not in too good shape, not too bad.
1: Oh, well. Here comes your rookie, Lieutenant.
2: Yeah.
3: Probationary patrolman Cochran, transferred from the police academy, reporting for duty, sir.
2: All right. You go on back to the 124 room. Clerical man will tell you what squad you're assigned to.
3: Yes, sir.
2: His name is Patrolman Fallon.
3: Yes, sir.
2: All right, Sergeant. You let the captain know they're ready to turn out?
4: Yes, sir.
3: Excuse me, is this the 124 room?
2: What?
3: Is this the 124 room?
2: Yeah, this is it.
3: Fallon?
5: What can I do for you?
3: Probationary patrolman Cochran, transferred from the police academy, reporting for duty.
5: Oh, yeah. Papers came up yesterday. Yeah, here they are. Sit down, Cochran.
3: Yes, sir.
5: There's a couple of blank spaces on the UF-10 that's sent up here. You speak any foreign languages?
3: Well, some Spanish. I had it my last 3 years in high school.
5: Hmm. Shows you were in the Army. What's the postal zone of your home address?
3: Well, there's no postal zone system used in Far Rockaway.
5: All right. I got to give you a summons book. Now, wait till I get the numbers off of it.
3: Yes, sir.
5: Now, look, you don't have to serve me. Save it for the brass.
3: Yes, sir.
5: All right, take the book. You're assigned to squad number 10. That's working the 8 to 4 now. You're lucky. You can get right on the job.
6: Let's go. Let's end. Shut.
3: That's them turning out, isn't it?
6: Oh, it's hot.
5: Yeah, that's them.
3: Well, shouldn't I turn out with them?
5: No, the captain will want to talk with you.
3: Oh.
5: You go to work fast enough. Come on. I'll take you downstairs to the lockers.
3: Yeah.
6: Let's go. Hold. Land. Take it. High. Rest.
5: Through here. Lockers are downstairs.
3: Are there many new men getting assigned to this precinct?
5: Oh, you're the only one out of this class.
3: Oh?
5: You got 5 or 6 out of the last bunch.
3: Oh.
5: Now, go ahead. You can have number 47 over here.
3: Okay.
5: If you want to lock it, bring a lock from home. If you keep a revolver in the locker, you're required to have it locked. That looks pretty clean.
3: Yeah.
5: The washroom and showers are through there. The beds are through there.
3: Okay.
5: I suggest that you come in when you're off duty and leave a uniform and a change of civilian clothes.
3: Oh, yeah, yeah, I intend to. I thought it best to report in uniform this morning. I didn't know whether you'd have a locker for me. I heard down at the academy that they were short on lockers in some of the precincts.
5: Oh, we got plenty. We'd better get out of here. The men coming off the job will be streaming in soon.
3: Okay.
5: Go ahead.
3: How long have you gotten the job, Fallon?
5: Oh, 14 years.
3: Wow, that's a nice long time.
5: I got a nice long time ahead of me, too. You like it here. Got a fine bunch of men and a good skipper.
3: Yeah, so I heard.
5: All right, take it easy. They're still turning out.
6: All right, Sergeant. Watch the platoon. Platoon, attend, ship. Platoon, right face. Oh, it's mine.
5: I'll take you into the captain's office.
3: Okay.
5: He likes to say something to all the new men. He sounds tough sometimes. And he is tough, but right in what you do, he'll stand behind you.
3: Well, that's good to hear. What's my job going to be, do you know?
5: Well, I'll check with the desk officer while you're in with the captain.
3: Okay.
5: Go on, follow him right into the office. Captain.
4: Yes, come in, fella.
5: Go ahead, Cochran.
3: Yeah.
5: Captain Kennelly, probationary patrolman Paul Cochran, assigned to the precinct this morning.
4: All right, fella, close the door.
5: Yes, sir, Captain.
4: Well, I'm glad to have you on the job, Cochran.
3: Thank you, sir.
4: The policy in this command is the same as it is throughout the department. We want to keep the goodwill and the confidence of the people by fostering an attitude of courtesy and service with whomever we come in contact. You've got to remember that to most people, the individual policeman is a representative of the entire department, the representative of the city. Your demeanor and deportment in dealing with the public will create either favorable or unfavorable impressions of yourself, the department, and the city.
3: Yes, sir.
4: The people naturally look to their police force for security in their person, their homes, and their property. We want the people to look for that protection and at the same time respect a cop, not fear him. You'll get that respect through the use of courtesy, patience, and tact.
3: Yes, sir.
4: Now, you're new on the job. You've just been through an intensive course of training at the police academy. Apply what you learn there and at the same time try to learn more from the experienced men around here. If you want to get ahead in this job, you'll never stop learning. You got your assignment?
3: Well, no, sir, not yet, but I'm in a squad that's working this tour.
4: All right, report to the desk officer.
3: Yes, sir.
4: And good luck.
3: Thank you, Captain.
4: Leave the door open, Cochran.
3: Yes, sir. The captain instructed me to report to you, Lieutenant.
2: Oh, yeah. Cochran, isn't it? No, E?
3: Yes, sir, that's right. C-O-C-H-R-A-N.
2: I'm going to give you a fixer today, Cochran.
3: Yes, sir.
2: There's a prisoner over in a New York hospital. His name is John Wigan.
3: Yes, sir.
2: I want you to go over and relieve Patrolman Nelson, who's on guard duty there.
3: Yes, sir.
2: Are you familiar with the manual in connection with guarding a prisoner confined to a hospital?
3: Yes, sir.
2: All right. Just follow the book and you'll be all right.
3: Yes, sir.
2: Now, look, I don't think this prisoner is in any condition to attempt escape, but I just want you to understand what kind of man he is. He was shot last night on Lexington Avenue by a police officer who jumped him in the course of an attempted robbery of a liquor store. He shot back at the police officer. Then he made an escape, jumped in a taxi cab, and passed out cold. Cab driver took him to New York Hospital, which was the nearest. He'll be moved to Bellevue Prison Ward as soon as possible. But he's in no condition now. So, you just watch your step over there.
3: Yes, sir.
2: I'll send a man over to relieve you for a meal about 12:30.
3: Yes, sir.
2: All right, get on the job.
7: 21st Precinct, Sergeant Waters.
3: Just one question, Lieutenant.
2: Yeah?
7: All right, 32.
3: Where is New York Hospital?
2: 69th Street in New York Avenue.
3: Yes, sir.
2: Get on the job.
3: Right away, Lieutenant.
2: Sergeant?
8: Yes, sir, Lieutenant.
2: Put out a call for Sergeant Tina.
8: Yes, sir.
2: Tell him I detailed that new rookie Cochran over to New York Hospital for guard duty. Tell him when he rides by there to stop up and see how he's doing.
8: How does he look, Lieutenant? He could make a good cop?
2: We'll have to wait and see. If he can find New York Hospital, he's got a chance.
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10: Have you ever sat in a club listening to someone hold the center of attention? 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And you may be right. But he does have the power to command your attention. And this power may come from a thorough knowledge of the subject in discussion. 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The United States Armed Forces Institute provides opportunities for military personnel to continue their education while on active duty with the armed forces. 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
9: Now back to 21st Precinct and Captain Kennelly.
4: During the course of the morning, I went about my duties as commanding officer of the precinct. I interviewed a retired detective of the department, now employed as an investigator for an insurance company, to obtain a verification of statements on his application for a pistol license. Then I went on patrol in the precinct in sector car number one. By the time I returned to the station house, the newest member of my command, probationary patrolman Paul Cochran, was well established in his first assignment, guarding the wounded prisoner, John Wigan, who had undergone surgery not 10 hours before and was sleeping fitfully. As he sat on a chair inside the hospital room, Patrolman Cochran looked through the open door down the long hall and saw a nurse approaching.
11: Officer?
3: Yes? Yes, ma'am?
11: There's someone out at the floor desk to see him.
3: Oh, well, nobody can see him.
11: This is an FBI man.
3: I don't care who it is.
11: Well, I told him he couldn't have any visitors, but he said he's got to see him anyway.
3: Did he just tell you he was an FBI man? Or did he show you his credentials?
11: Oh, he showed me his card, all right. It said Federal Bureau of Investigation. It had J. Edgar Hoover's signature down at the bottom. It was official.
3: Well, all right. Tell him to come back here and I'll talk to him.
11: Yes, I wish you would. I don't know how to talk to an FBI man.
3: Well, tell him to come back here.
11: Yes, I will.
12: So what's the matter? What's going on?
3: You just better put your head back on the pillow there, mister.
12: What is it? What did she want? Oh, boy, I feel lousy.
3: Well, that doesn't surprise me.
12: What time is it, anyway?
3: About 11:30.
12: I feel terrible.
11: Officer?
12: What does she want now?
3: Now, just put your head back there.
12: Well, I got a right to know.
11: Oh, this is him.
13: Hello.
3: Hi.
13: My name is Martin Holtz, H-O-U-L-T-S. I'm a special agent of the Federal Bureau of Investigation.
3: Oh, yeah.
11: Well, if you need me...
3: Nurse.
11: Yes? What is it?
3: Could you just step inside the room for a minute while I talk to Mr. Holtz?
11: Oh, sure, I guess so.
3: I can see the bed from here, so don't worry.
11: I'm not worried. I don't think he's going to get up and walk away. Not for quite a while.
3: Yeah. Now, let me see those credentials again, would you, Mr. Holtz?
13: Oh, yeah, sure.
3: Thank you. I'm Patrolman Paul Cochran.
13: I'm glad to know you. It's a good arrest here. This fella's wanted in Pennsylvania, West Virginia, and Delaware. You know that?
3: No, I didn't.
13: Yeah, they got 7 or 8 cases of robbery against him down there. It's a good collar, all right.
3: Well, I didn't make it. I'm just here on guard duty.
13: I know. We've got fugitive warrants on him.
3: Oh, is that so?
13: I'd like to talk to him a while, if you don't mind.
3: I don't think that'd be possible, sir.
13: Well, he looks all right. I see he's talking to the nurse.
3: Yeah, I know. He was talking to me, too.
13: Well, why can't I talk to him?
3: You just can't, that's all.
13: Do you have specific instructions not to let a federal officer talk to this prisoner?
3: No, sir.
13: Well, I don't like to get insistent, but that's what I came up here for.
3: I can't help what you came up here for, sir. I can't let you talk to him.
13: Look, we're both trying to do a job.
3: Yeah, that's right. You've got your job, and I got my job.
13: All right, if that's the way you feel about it.
3: Doesn't make any difference how I feel about it. That's just the way it is.
13: You say your name is Paul Cochran?
3: Yes, sir.
13: Let me write down your shield number.
3: 24310.
13: All right. Thank you.
3: There's nothing to thank me for.
13: I know there is.
3: Oh, boy.
11: There. Now, is that better?
12: Yeah, that's better. That's a lot better, thanks.
11: You're welcome. Well, where is he?
3: Huh? Oh, he went.
11: I thought he wanted to talk to him.
12: To me? Who wanted to talk to me?
3: He didn't have authorization.
11: You should have let him in. An FBI man.
12: An FBI man? Just I didn't know I had federal trouble.
3: Well, relax, mister. Maybe we both got it.
4: When I had returned to the station house, I found a delegation of mothers waiting for me. A committee of the Parents Association of PS 70. They desired to have an additional intersection on First Avenue designated as a school crossing. I agreed with their contention that the intersection was dangerous and promised to investigate the possibility of posting a patrolman at the crossing. After I walked with the committee to the front door of the station house, I went around the desk to see Lieutenant Gorman.
14: First Precinct, Sergeant Waters.
1: Yes, sir, Captain.
4: You know that intersection those mothers are complaining about, Red?
2: Yes, sir?
6: All right, you go to me.
0: Send a patrol sergeant around there this afternoon between 3 and 4, and tomorrow morning between 8 and 9.
2: Yes, sir.
6: All right, okay.
0: Have him give me a report on conditions at the intersection.
2: Traffic's pretty heavy.
0: Yes, I know the traffic's pretty heavy. I want to see whether we should make that a school crossing or not.
2: Yes, sir. Fallon's got the paychecks, Captain.
0: Oh, good.
2: He says he'll check them against the payroll and have them ready for distribution by the 4 o'clock turnout.
0: And remind me to make an announcement about getting house tax paid up.
2: Yes, sir.
6: Captain.
0: Yes, Sergeant.
6: Lieutenant King is on a phone from upstairs. He wants to talk to you.
0: All right, I'll take it right here. Okay, Red?
2: Yes, sir.
6: Go ahead, Captain.
0: 21st Precinct, Captain Kennelly.
15: Lieutenant King, Captain.
0: Yes, Matt.
15: You busy right now?
0: No.
15: I have an FBI agent in the detective squad, Captain. Wonder if we can come downstairs and see him.
0: Right now?
15: Yes, sir, right away.
0: Well, all right. Come on down, Matt. I'll be here.
15: Yes, sir.
0: I'll be in my office, Red.
2: Yes, sir.
6: Oh, Captain.
0: Yes, Sergeant.
8: I got something I think you'll be glad to hear.
0: Yes, what's that?
8: My boy's decided he'd like to get on the cops.
0: Oh?
8: Yes, sir, he made up his mind. He's 20 now. He'll be 21 in November. What he's going to do is finish out this year at college. Then in the fall, enroll in Delahanty's.
0: Mm-hmm. Well, that's good, Sergeant.
8: I don't know whether I'm pleased about it or not. When it's some other job, he's sure to do better than money.
0: Well, I can't argue with you there. But tell him I wish him a lot of luck.
8: Yes, sir.
0: Oh, and there's Lieutenant King. I'm glad to see him. I'll be in my office.
8: Yes, sir, Captain.
0: Oh, Matt.
16: Hello, Captain. This is Special Agent Martin Holtz of the FBI.
0: Mr. Holtz?
16: How do you do, Captain?
0: Do you want to go inside?
16: Thank you.
0: Hi. Have a chair.
16: Anyone all right?
0: Yeah, sure. Anyone at all. Now, what can I do for you, Matt?
16: Well, Captain, Mr. Holtz tells me he had quite an experience.
0: Oh?
16: That's right. You know that prisoner we've got over in New York Hospital, John Wagon?
0: Yes?
16: Mr. Holtz says the patrolman on the job guarding over there refused to permit him to have an interview with the prisoner.
0: Is that so?
16: That's right, Captain. I went there and identified myself. The officer refused to let me talk to him. I told him we had federal fugitive warrants out on the man.
0: Well, why didn't you come to the station house first, Mr. Holtz?
16: Well, I'm a law enforcement officer, and I thought I'd like to save a little time. I know he's your prisoner. All I wanted to do was talk to him.
0: I see.
16: Captain, since I came to the station house, I learned that it's that officer's first day on the job. No, I wouldn't want to get him in any trouble. I didn't realize that when I was there. I might have handled it differently.
0: Differently? In what respect?
16: Oh, I don't know. Perhaps I might have taken the fact that he didn't know his way around into consideration.
0: I'm not sure. It's a question of whether he knows his way around or not, Mr. Holtz. Did you see what the book has to say on this man?
16: No, sir.
0: Well, let me see. There's a whole subsection on it.
16: It's Article 24, I think, Captain.
0: Yes. Yeah, that's right. Article 24. Interview with and visits to prisoners. Paragraph 29. Who may interview a prisoner in a hospital? A member of the force assigned to guard prisoners confined in a hospital shall not permit anyone to personally interview a prisoner except those listed below. Well, let's see who's listed below. A, a superior officer of this department. B, a member of the detective division. And C, district attorney or his representative. D, chief medical examiner or his representative. E, attachés of the hospital. F, clergymen in discharge of their duties. G, parole officers. H, probation officers. I, social workers and welfare officers. J, lunacy commission appointed by a court. Well, so far, nothing about the FBI.
16: No, sir.
0: K, a member of the United States Secret Service. When the prisoner is charged with violation of Section 37, United States Criminal Code, counterfeiting. L, recipient of a telegram signed by superintendent of hospital notifying him that prisoner is seriously ill. M, prisoner's legal representative when that representative is so on. N, a member of the prisoner's immediate family if such person has written authorization from the commanding officer of the precinct in which the arrest is recorded. That's all. Doesn't say anything about the FBI, Mr. Holmes.
16: Doesn't it?
0: Well, you want to look for yourself?
16: No, that's all right. Well, can you give me authorization to interview the prisoner, Captain?
0: No, sir. You heard what's in the manual.
16: Well, can't I get authorization from the Department of Correction?
17: This is still a police case, Mr. Holtz. The suspect hasn't been arraigned in court yet. He won't be turned over to the Department of Correction until he is. And in view of his condition, I don't know when we can arraign him.
16: Well, how can I interview him?
17: Well, either the captain or I are authorized to interview him. If either one of us go over there and you happen to accompany us, I suppose that'll be all right. Do you think, Captain?
0: Yes, I think so, Matt.
16: I certainly appreciate it.
17: Be glad to accommodate you, Mr. Holtz.
16: Fellow Cochran sure knows the book, doesn't he? For a probationary patrolman.
0: Mr. Holtz, he spent 6 months at Delahanty Institute and 3 months at the police academy learning it. If he doesn't know the book now, he never will. Lieutenant King said that he intended to go to the hospital to interview the suspect. He invited Mr. Martin Holtz, the special agent of the Federal Bureau of Investigation, to accompany him. I told the lieutenant that I would like to go along and suggested they wait 5 minutes until I called Inspector McBride at Division to report verbally, as he had requested, on a patrol condition about which he had received a complaint. Lieutenant King and Mr. Holtz went out into the muster room to wait while I made the call. Meanwhile, probationary patrolman Cochran was still on duty at New York Hospital guarding the prisoner, John Wigan. He sat in a chair a few feet from the bed. The prisoner had been lying on his side facing the other way. He turned slowly to face the officer.
12: Say, Admiral.
3: Yeah?
12: Listen.
3: What?
12: You got a cigarette?
3: Yeah, but I don't know whether you're supposed to smoke.
12: Why not?
3: Well, you had surgery and an anesthetic.
12: Oh, yeah.
3: I'll check with the nurse next time she comes around.
12: Okay.
3: You must be feeling better.
12: I feel lousy. Thought a cigarette might make me feel better. Listen, was an FBI around to see me? Or was I dreaming?
3: I wish you were dreaming.
12: Well, what happened to him? Where'd he go?
3: Beats me.
18: Officer?
3: Yeah?
18: Can I see you a minute?
3: Okay.
12: Ask the nurse about the cigarette, huh?
3: Okay, I will. Yes, ma'am?
18: They'll be around to serve lunch soon.
3: Oh?
18: I think you could eat his. He won't want anything.
3: Oh, thanks, but somebody's supposed to come over here around 12:30 to relieve me while I go out for a meal.
18: Oh, I didn't know.
3: Thanks a lot anyway.
18: That's all right. Yes?
3: He asked if he could have a cigarette. I told him I'd ask you.
18: Well, the doctor didn't leave any instructions.
3: Oh.
18: If the doctor calls, I'll ask him.
3: All right, good.
18: Did you hear anything more from the FBI, Ned?
3: Nope.
18: Well, that's good. If you change your mind about the lunch, just let me know.
3: I will, thanks.
12: So, what did she say?
3: About what?
12: About the cigarette.
3: Oh, she said she'd have to check with the doctor.
12: Oh, for crying out loud, it's only a cigarette.
3: Listen, you better lie back there and keep still.
12: Hey, I don't know. What's the matter with a smoke?
18: Officer?
3: Yes?
18: He's fast, Officer.
3: Who?
18: The FBI man is coming down the hall with your boss, I think.
3: Uh-oh. Can you see out down the hall?
18: Yes.
3: Is the man he's with in uniform? With captain's bars?
18: Yes.
3: That's my boss.
18: There's another man in street clothes.
3: Probably the commissioner.
19: This is where John Wigan is?
18: That's right, yes.
3: Hello, Captain.
19: Cochran?
18: Well, I'll check with the doctor.
19: What did she check with the doctor about?
3: Well, he wanted to know if he could smoke a cigarette.
19: Oh. Oh, this is Lieutenant King, Cochran, in command of the 21st Squad.
3: Lieutenant.
19: Good to know you, Cochran. And you've met Special Agent Holtz.
3: Yes, sir.
19: Yes, we've met.
17: How's John doing, Cochran?
3: Still pretty weak, I think, Lieutenant.
17: He wants to smoke. I guess he can talk, huh?
3: Yes, sir. I guess so.
17: All right, Mr. Holtz. See what he has to say.
16: Okay.
17: Well, how do you feel, John?
19: Cochran.
3: Yes, sir, Captain.
19: I'd like to talk to you out here a minute.
3: Yes, sir.
19: What prompted you to refuse permission to a representative of the federal government to interrogate the prisoner?
3: Well, Captain, according to the manual of procedure, the only representative of the federal government authorized to interview a hospital prisoner before arraignment, is an agent of the United States Secret Service when the prisoner is charged with counterfeiting.
19: Yes, I know what's in the book, Cochran.
3: Yes, sir.
19: And you were right. Perfectly right.
3: Yes, sir.
19: But I want you to remember one thing. The book is fine. There's a good common sense reason for everything in there. But there'll be occasions in this job when you won't have time to refer to the book.
3: Yes, sir.
19: That'll show what kind of a cop you are when you're out there on your own.
1: Precinct, Sergeant Waters. Wait a minute, just a second. Burglars where? Yeah? Yeah? Yeah? Well, what is that, an apartment house? Oh. Oh, yeah? Did you see them? What? Yeah?
19: And so it goes.
1: All right.
19: Around the clock, through the week, every day, every year. A police precinct in the city of New York is a flesh-and-blood merry-go-round. Anyone can catch the brass ring. Or the brass ring can catch anyone.
9: 21st Precinct, a factual account of the way the police work in the world's largest city, is presented with the official cooperation of the Patrolmen's Benevolent Association, an organization of more than 20,000 members of the Police Department, City of New York. Everett Sloan in the role of Captain Kennelly, Ken Lynch as Lieutenant King. Featured in tonight's cast were Elaine Rost, Harold Stone, Bill Redfield, Bill Sterling, Santos Ortega, and Mason Adams. Written and directed by Stanley Niss. Produced by John Ives. Art Hanna speaking.
20: Dangerous Assignment. Transcribed starring...

0: Yeah, danger is my assignment. I get sent to a lot of places I can't even pronounce. They all spell the same thing, though, trouble. But when I walk into the commissioner's office, I don't realize that this assignment's going to wind up with my life depending on a handful of ashes. Morning, Commissioner. You sent for me?
1: Steve, I've just made an appointment for you to meet someone under the big clock at the railway station in Istanbul.
0: A charming young lady? I should be so lucky.
1: His name is Tavan Drobel, a member of the Hungarian underground. He's going to point out someone to you, Steve, someone you're to follow.
0: Ah, the charming young lady?
1: A foreign agent, a man known as Mr. Alexander.
0: Okay, Commissioner. No charming young ladies. What's it all about?
1: 2 days ago, a diplomatic file was stolen from our embassy in Rome. The file contained a secret survey on Europe's defense potential.
0: Any idea who might have taken it?
1: None, but we know where the file is.
0: Oh.
1: The person who has that file is waiting at a small resort town in the Black Sea, some 50 miles from Istanbul.
0: Waiting?
1: For the agent, Mr. Alexander, to show up and pick up the file. We got the tip from the Hungarian underground that Alexander's on his way there now.
0: And they put Drobo on his trail to keep him in sight until I arrive?
1: Right. You ought to meet him at the railroad station in Istanbul. He'll put the finger on Alexander. And it's vitally important we recover that file, Steve. Well, that's it. You've got your assignment. Good luck.

0: 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And with Bob is his sidekick, Bill Goodwin. 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
1: Sure, I've got my assignment. Get over to Istanbul and contact a man named Tevin Drobo, who's going to put the finger on a foreign agent for me. Then I'm supposed to follow that agent, and he leads me to the person who stole a diplomatic file from our embassy in Rome. It's as simple as that. Only, I've got a hunch it won't be. It never is. It's early Tuesday evening when my plane lands in Istanbul. I hustle right over to the railroad station, park myself under the big clock, and wait for Drobo. And I spot a little gent in the crowd, eyeing me. He's wearing a gray fedora, long black coat with a velvet collar. He's carrying a small suitcase and an odd-looking umbrella. He throws a quick glance around the waiting room, and then he comes over. He could be Drobo.
2: Pardon me. May I trouble you for a light?
1: Sure.
2: Care for a cigar?
1: No, thanks. Here you are.
2: Thank you. Thank you, sir.
1: Hey, strong little rascal, isn't it?
2: Oh, excuse me. You are waiting for someone?
1: I'm expecting a friend.
2: A charming young lady, perhaps, eh?
1: No, a gentleman from Budapest.
2: Oh, if you can spare a moment, I have something to show you of great interest, my friend.
1: Lead on.
2: Do not follow me now. Wait until I have left the station.
1: I watch him as he glides through the crowd and eases out the front entrance. I stroll out after him into the street and spot him as he turns into a darkened doorway. When I reach him, he opens up the umbrella, only it turns out to be a tripod. He sets the suitcase on top of it, opens it, and he's ready for business.
2: Now, allow me to introduce myself. I'm called Crazy Julius, the Mad Macedonian. Wristwatches, jewelry, lighters, cameras, and at such low prices, no wonder they call me crazy, huh?
1: Oh, brother.
2: Take, for instance, this exquisite watch, for example. When I tell you the price... It's so ridiculous, you're going to laugh in my face.
1: Oh, look, Buster.
2: Julius, Crazy Julius, call me. Now, here, this beautiful camera, promise you do not get hysterical when I tell you the price.
1: It's a promise, and good night.
2: Wait!
1: Get your claws off my lapel, you're bending my good conduct ribbon.
2: Perhaps you are in the market for a set of automobile tires.
1: How about a set of false teeth?
2: Of course, I got them.
1: You try them on. You'll need them if you don't let go of me as of right now.
2: Oh, please, don't be so unfriendly. Excuse me. My lease has just expired.
3: Mitchell?
1: Yeah?
3: I am Tevin Drobo. I happened to see you just as you were leaving the station. Who was that man?
1: Just a peddler trying to make a fast sale. He gave me the come-on back there at the station. I thought he was you.
3: He seemed to be in a hurry.
1: He spotted you coming towards us. Might have taken you for a plainclothes cop.
3: Come, Mr. Mitchell. We had better get to the station.
1: So, you're a Drobo, huh?
3: Here. These papers will identify me.
1: Yeah. Okay, Drobo. Where's our boy, Alexander?
3: At the station coffee counter.
1: Two of you just get in?
3: Yes, a few minutes ago. A good thing I saw you when I did.
1: Yeah, we might have missed connections on account of that peddler.
3: Over this way.
1: You said Alexander was at the coffee counter, Drobo, huh?
3: Yes. He was standing...
1: No one there now.
3: He's gone.
1: Come on. Let's get back outside. Any sign of him, Drobo?
3: No. No, I don't see... Wait. Yes. There he is, getting into that taxi.
1: Okay, let's stay with him.
4: We
1: trail Alexander to a fashionable hotel. He gets room 305. I get room 312 at the end of the corridor. I leave my door open a crack and keep my eye on 305. Pretty soon, Alexander steps out into the hall, and then I hear a phone ringing. He steps back into his room, closes the door. I hurry down the corridor, stop just outside his room.
4: Yes? Yes. What is that you say? I see. Very well, I will take care of this matter myself.
1: I hear him slam down the receiver, and then his footsteps hurry toward the door. I can't get to my room in time, so I take three fast steps and ring for the elevator.
5: Good evening.
1: Oh, hello. I just rang for it.
5: Oh, good. Beautiful evening out, huh? Shame to stay cooped up in one's room.
1: Yeah, same idea occurred to me. Thought I'd take a little walk before hitting the sack.
5: Hitting the sack? American, aren't you?
1: That's right. You sound like USA yourself.
5: Not really. Although I spent many, many years in the States. I was raised there.
1: Oh, really?
5: Yeah, in New York City. 60th Street, just off Broadway.
1: Oh, sure. Not far from Columbus Circle.
5: Yeah, in Central Park. Had a lot of fun there as a kid. Later, we moved out to California. Los Angeles.
1: Correction. Los Angeles.
5: Oh?
1: Yeah, soft G. It's official now, so I heard. Chamber of Commerce took a voting or something.
5: Oh. Well, let's have a drink sometime, huh?
1: Sure.
5: Be good to talk over the good old USA. Well, good night.
1: Good night.
2: I see you have met a friend.
1: Yeah. He almost caught me listening at his door, Drobo. He just got a phone call.
2: Oh? Did you hear what he...
1: No, I couldn't get any of the conversation. It might have been the tip-off, though. Hey, you just ease out the side door. Come on. Trail Alexander for several blocks. Then as we ease around the corner into a narrow, crooked street, he's suddenly nowhere in sight. Drobo and I turn on the gas.
2: He must have turned into one of those houses along here.
1: Yeah. Which one? Couldn't have gone very far. We're only... Hey, what was that?
2: Over there, Mr. Mitchell. That gate has just closed shut.
1: Yeah. He probably ducked in here. Looks like a courtyard.
2: Careful, Mr. Mitchell.
1: You stay parked right here. I'm going in. Across the courtyard, then up the steps to the first floor. I slip along the balcony overlooking the courtyard below. The dog's howl is the only sign of life around. I move up the stairs again, and when I reach the second floor balcony, Alexander is waiting for me. I dive at his knees, and the slug whips past me. The gun goes off again close to my ear. I sink it right into his middle.
5: Oh.
1: He bounces away but comes right back. This time swinging a chair, I duck under. He staggers past me and slams into the rail. It doesn't hold.
2: Are you all right, Mitchell?
1: Yeah. What about Alexander?
4: He's dead.
1: Dead? Well, that does it, Drobo. There goes our one lead.
2: One man who could have led us to the person with the missing file.
1: Maybe there's something in his pocket. I'll have a look.
2: What are we going to do now, Mr. Mitchell?
1: I don't know. Here, his identification papers. Train ticket to the village, reservation at the inn.
2: Pity he will not be able to keep his rendezvous.
1: Wait a minute. Why not? Why shouldn't he keep his rendezvous?
2: Huh?
1: Mr. Alexander is going to show up at the inn after all, Drobo.
2: But I don't understand.
1: Meet the new Mr. Alexander. Me.

0: 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Yes, they're now even better. So invest more in defense bonds. Now, back to Dangerous Assignment, and Brian Donlevy as Steve Mitchell.
1: You are going to take the dead man's place, Mitchell?
2: Why not? Alexander could pass as an American anytime. I've got his papers, and this looks like my best chance of getting that stolen file back. How far is it to the village where the inn is?
1: It is up the coast of the Black Sea. A train leaves here in the morning and passes through the village around noon.
2: I can't wait for that. I've got to get to the inn as soon as possible before anyone has a chance to find out that the real Alexander's dead. I'll have to see about a car.
1: Speaking of a car. Yeah.
2: That looks like the local law. I guess somebody reported the shots. Good. We'll need their cooperation. I show my credentials to the police officer and ask him to keep Alexander's death hushed up for the present. He arranges for a car, and Grobo and I head for the inn. We arrive about 8 a.m. The morning is chilly and gray. Nobody seems to be up but the host. And as he leads us up the stairs, we get the idea that he wishes he wasn't.
3: Oh, here you are, gentlemen. Your room. The best in the house. The only one with a fireplace. And such a magnificent view of the coast.
2: Are we keeping you up?
3: No, not for long.
2: Business must be a little off, huh?
3: Oh, so. 5 guests. Just enough.
1: Perhaps you could tell us who they are so that we could become acquainted sooner.
3: Oh, of course. Nice English couple whose name they is Pemberton, a Signor Alfredo Montic from Rome.
2: Oh.
3: A man named Kutrin, and a young lady, Niva Bratov. All very nice people. All very good sleepers, except one.
2: Which one?
3: The young lady. There, you see out the window?
1: Down there on the beach, in a bedding suit.
2: Yeah, well.
3: Will there be anything else?
2: No, night.
3: Night, thank you.
1: Well, Mitchell?
2: This Montic from Rome sounds kind of interesting. The file was stolen from our embassy there.
1: What will be your first step?
2: Oh, just circulate around among the guests and introduce myself as Mr. Alexander. See what happens. And as long as the girl seems to be the only one up, I think I'll ankle down to the beach and start with her. Hello.
4: Oh, good morning.
2: Pretty cold morning for a swim, isn't it?
4: Oh, it's quite invigorating.
2: Here's your towel.
4: Oh, yes, thank you. Oh, yes, I find these morning swims very delightful. A good conditioner keeps me in excellent shape.
2: Well, it's in excellent shape to keep.
4: Oh, thank you. You see, I'm a dancer, and condition is most important to me. Are you staying here at the inn also?
2: Yeah, I just arrived this morning.
4: Oh, I'm Niva Bratov.
2: My name is Alexander.
4: Oh?
5: Ah, here you are, my dear.
4: Oh, Mr. Kutrin.
5: I'm Mr. Alexander, our new arrival.
2: Why, yeah.
4: This is Mr. Kutrin, another guest at the inn.
2: How are you?
5: Splendid. And delighted to make your acquaintance, sir.
4: You're up earlier than usual this morning, Mr. Kutrin.
5: Of course. I see that you have forgotten, my dear.
4: Forgotten?
5: You are to have breakfast with me.
4: Oh, yes.
5: And that is what I came down to tell you. They are serving now.
4: Very well. Perhaps I shall see you later, Mr. Alexander.
2: Yeah, sure, Miss Bratov. back at the inn, Drobo is still waiting for me in the room. We go downstairs to the dining room and look over the lot. The English couple are sitting at a table near the window watching the birds and the tree outside. The girl and Kutrin are at a corner table, but the other guest, Montique, is nowhere in sight.
1: You say Kutrin addressed you as Mr. Alexander even before you were introduced?
2: That's right, Drobo. Of course, our sleepy innkeeper could have mentioned the name to him.
1: Or else he is the one with the file and was expecting Mr. Alexander's arrival.
2: Yeah, could be as soon as he heard I was here, he hustled down to the beach only to find the girl there.
1: Naturally, he could not say anything to you in her presence.
2: Of course, it could be just the other way around, too.
1: The girl?
2: Yeah. After I told her my name was Alexander, I think she started to say something.
1: But Katrina interrupted with his arrival. So, either of them could be the one. But the question is, which?
2: Then there's still Montague. I wonder where he is.
1: Perhaps he's a late sleeper. Huh? What now?
2: Only one thing we can do. Go back to the room and wait for somebody to make a move. Quarter after 11. I don't like it, Drobo. We've been sitting up here ever since breakfast, and nobody's made a move to contact me.
1: Mitchell, look out the window.
2: Huh? Hey, Neva walking along the road that leads to the beach.
1: But she's not going for a swim. She's fully dressed.
2: That road also leads towards the village, doesn't it?
1: I believe so. Wait, there is Kutrin down there on the terrace.
2: Wandering off in the other direction, huh? Well, I'm not going to wait any longer.
1: What are you going to do?
2: Maybe I'm supposed to go to the one who's got the file instead of waiting for him or her to come to me. I might as well start with Montique. According to the register, he's got the room at the end of the hall.
1: What will you say to him?
2: I'll introduce myself and see if the name registers. If so, I'll tell him somebody's after me, that I couldn't wait for him to come to me. Huh. Either a pretty sound sleeper or he's taken a powder. Hey, unlocked.
1: Mitchell, They're on the floor.
2: Yeah. Here, I'll turn him over. Brother.
1: Bullet hole right between the eyes.
2: Funny, nobody heard the shot. Killer must have used a silencer.
1: Is there anything in his pockets to identify him?
2: Yeah, it's Montique, all right. Here's a stub of a train ticket. Rome. Okay, I guess we can assume that Montique's the one who had the file.
1: Then who killed him and why?
2: A partner, maybe. Somebody who wanted to make a better deal for the file.
1: It must be either Kutrin or the girl.
2: Yeah, and they both took off a couple of minutes ago in opposite directions. Look, you take the girl. I'll take Kutrin. Come on. Drobo goes in one direction. I go in the other. I pound along the road Kutrin took a few minutes before. Then I round a bend and spot him in front of me. He's kneeling beside a tree as if hiding something. I ease up behind him, but a twig cracks under my foot. Hello, Kutrin.
6: Oh, Mr. Alexander.
2: Yeah. Mr. Alexander.
6: You startled me.
2: What are you... Wait a minute. A little bird?
6: Yes. Apparently he fell out of the nest. I noticed him as I was walking by. Isn't he a cute little fellow, eh?
2: Oh, great.
6: Is something the matter?
2: Skip it. What are you grinning at?
6: Well, I must say you present quite a picture. Glaring at me suspiciously with a dark streak across your forehead.
2: Dark streak?
6: Here, would you care to borrow my handkerchief?
2: No, thanks. I've got one. Looks like soot. Where could I...
6: You see, you have some on your hand. You must have rubbed it across your forehead.
2: Yeah, but how could I get soot on my hand? Hey, wait a minute. Hold everything.
6: What's the matter?
2: I think this whole deal just slid into place. I head back to the inn in Montique's room. Sure enough, there's a streak of soot on his sleeve. I go into my own room. The fireplace hearth is swept clean, too clean. I poke around in the ashes and charcoal, brush them aside. Then I spot what I'm looking for, a dark stain on the bricks.
7: A blood stain, Mitchell.
2: What?
7: Please don't move.
2: Well, hello, Drobo. From the look of that silencer on your gun, I'd say it was the one that you used to kill Montique.
7: Quite right.
2: Sure. Montique came to our room this morning to contact Mr. Alexander while I was down on the beach talking to the girl. You shot him and took the file. He fell against the fireplace here. You carried him back to his own room, but there was a streak of soot on his sleeve, which rubbed off on me when I turned him over.
7: So that's how you know.
2: Yeah, I remembered the innkeeper saying that ours was the only room with a fireplace.
7: I was packing for the noon train when I saw you return. Fortunate for me that I did.
2: So all this time you've just been playing along until you found out who had it, huh?
7: Exactly. Now stand up and turn around slowly.
2: Okay.
3: How's this?
8: Mitchell.
2: Sorry. Thanks for the gun. It'll come in handy as evidence. Also, thanks for the file.
8: Mitchell, you...
2: Sort of a dirty trick throwing ashes in your eyes like that. You see, I still had a handful from uncovering the bloodstain in the fireplace, so I figured one good streak in the face deserves another. Matter of fact, I guess you might say that all through the deal, my luck's been running in streaks.

0: Our star, Brian Donlevy, will return in just a moment. Tuesday night is Comedy Night on the NBC Radio Network. 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
0: That will be Steve Mitchell's dangerous assignment next week. Included in tonight's cast were Paul Frees, Harry Bartell, Herb Ellis, Jeannie Bates, and Tony Barrett. This is John Storm speaking. Dangerous Assignment, starring Brian Donlevy as Steve Mitchell with Herb Butterfield as the commissioner, is written by Bob Reif and Adrian Jandot and is directed by Bill Karn. Be with us again next week at this same time when Brian Donlevy, starring in the role of Steve Mitchell, will embark on another transcribed Dangerous Assignment.
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0: 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River City. 3:10 in the afternoon. In a building on the north side, David Harding, chief of the counter-spies, was completing a routine field office investigation. In another building on the outskirts of the city, the Merchants Federal Bank and Loan Association was preparing to close. A few customers were at the teller's window. Then, two men entered quietly from the street, stopped, and looked around.
1: You stay back, Gus, and cover those goons behind the railed-in space. I'll take the cashier.
2: Okay, boys.
3: Oh, you have it now. Fine. Yes, it's open. If it's an overdraft, you can about it.
4: Yes, can I help you, sir?
1: Yeah, sure, cashier. Take this briefcase.
4: Why,
1: this is a stick-up. Start shoving the money into that case fast and quiet. Nobody will get hurt.
4: Yes, sure.
1: Come on, faster. Bring the burglar alarm, will you? Okay, hero, take this.
5: All right, everybody, back against the wall. No tricks.
6: Wait. The door. Metal door sliding shut.
5: Nobody move. I said, lady, nobody move. Yes, cut that out. You can't knock these doors down.
6: The cops will be here. We gotta get out. How do we do it, please? I'll bet our car's lammed already.
1: That tight glass window. We'll jump through. Follow me.
6: We'll get cut. I can't go through the window.
1: Okay, stay here. But you won't be talking to no cops.
7: I was just going to take off.
1: Do it now, fast.
7: Great. The cop.
1: Drive. I'll take care of him. Got him. Take the next corner.

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Report all information directly to David Harding, Counter Spy Field Office, River City.

0: Hello, Peters.
1: Hello, Edwards. Mr. Harding still inside the bank?
2: No, sir. He just left for the hospital with the wounded holdup man. The chief wants you to question the bank manager. He's inside.
1: Right. You remain here with the car for any radio reports.
3: Mr. Peters, he just went berserk. Two people wounded, two dead.
1: Yes, I know, Mr. Fulton. But what about the killer's appearance?
3: Oh, clean cut, very big, athletically built, blonde hair.
1: No question about the athletic part.
3: No.
1: You say he leaped straight through this window without any hesitation.
3: Yes.
1: Wonder he didn't cut himself to pieces.
3: Well, he was wearing a very heavy leather jacket, from what I could see.
1: Mm-hmm.
3: He ran to about here. His partner said something. Then he turned and shot him. And then continued on straight through the window.
1: I see. Did you notice how he went through the window?
3: Definitely. As he leaped, he covered his head with his arms, actually broke the glass with them.
1: Mm-hmm.
3: And he landed outside just like a tumbler in the circus.
1: How do you mean?
3: Well, you know the trick they have. Just before they land, they double up, bring their chins down sharply, and actually land on their shoulders and back.
1: You're very observant, Mr. Fulton.
3: Well, it happens I took my daughter to the circus two nights ago. I couldn't help noticing.
0: Say, Peters.
1: Excuse me, Mr. Fulton.
4: Yes, Edwards.
2: A report just came in on the holdup car.
4: Yes?
2: It was found abandoned in the Rosemount section, 18th Street and Avenue J at 4:10 p.m. The beat patrolman's guarding it now.
1: Good. We'll get out there as soon as we can.

0: there any chance, Doctor?
1: Not much, Mr. Harding. That's why we're using the respirator. It's a wonder this gunman wasn't dead on arrival with these bullet wounds in him.
0: Well, is there a chance he'll regain consciousness, even for a moment or so?
1: Well, that's what we're trying to do right now. He's going fast.
0: Well, try, Doctor, try.
1: Right. Nurse, another hypodermic.
0: Adrenaline?
1: Yes. Alcohol on his chest, nurse. Thank you. There. It'll be a few seconds. Yeah, he's responding. You'd better get over here if you want to talk to him, Mr. Harding. Eyelids moving. Here, I'll remove the respirator. All right, start talking, Mr. Harding.
0: Can you hear me? Listen. Can you hear me? You know who shot you, don't you?
2: Rat. Rat. Rat.
0: But his name. You don't want him to get away. His name.
2: Brice Hondo.
0: Where does he live?
2: Hide out.
0: Yes?
2: Front Street. 24.
0: Go on.
2: 24.
1: That's no use, Mr. Harding. That's it.
0: Brace Hondo. 24-something on Front Street. Well, thank you, Doctor. I hope it's enough.

0: No, no, Brace, I won't do it. You're putting me on a spot.
1: Don't be crazy, Peg. They got descriptions of me over half the town by now. I heard it on the 6 o'clock news.
0: Why'd you have to start blasting away?
1: What do you want me to do, sit there and wait for the cops?
0: What about my description? You think they haven't got that?
1: Who can describe a dame? Besides, you were in the car all the time. Getting dark now. Look, Peg, there's no two ways about it. We gotta steal a car and lay 'em out of here.
0: But the whole town's hot. We'd be safer holing up in here.
1: We'll take that chance. All my life, I've been taking that extra chance nobody else takes. It's always paid off. Besides, babe, they got a murder rap on both of us.
0: Me? Not me.
1: Don't kid yourself. You've been in from the start. I fry, you fry. And that's an odds-on bet if we stay here.
0: Okay, babe.
1: Smart girl.
0: Where do I get the car?
1: The Farley and Megan Circus is playing a stand just across the river right next to the arcade amusement park.
0: So?
1: There's a big lot, free parking, no attendance. Take the ferry right next to this block across. Go to the lot. There's always some jerk leaves his key in a car. Watch for it, heist it fast, and then get back here.
2: Hello, Dave. Hospital receptionist told me you'd be in this waiting room.
3: Peters, you're just in time.
2: We got a line on the killer's car. It was abandoned.
3: We can hold that, Peters. The other crook talked before he died.
2: Oh?
3: The one who escaped is Brace Hondo, with a hideout on the 2400 block on Front Street, very close to the river, right next to the arcade ferry house.
2: 2400 block.
3: Now, except for one garage, the rest of the block on both sides is old brownstone houses and warehouses.
2: Uh-huh. Set up a raiding squad?
3: Yes. Now, we won't have enough of our own men, so we'll have the local police lend us a detail. And have them bring along a loudspeaker and spotlights. It'll be dark shortly. I want at least 50 men so we can cover all the exits in that block.

0: All men assigned to their stations, Peters?
1: Yes, Dave. Moving into position now. They'll start searching every building on the block at exactly 7:45.
0: Well, 10 minutes from now. You told them to play it careful. Stay out of sight.
1: Right. And when we close...
0: Hey, hold it. What? A girl. Going into that brownstone house. Number 2410.
1: There was a girl about that age driving the getaway car, one of the bank witnesses said.
0: Yes, I know. When it's time to start moving in, you and I'll take that building personally.

0: I got it, Brace. The packet 48, loaded with gas.
1: Well, it's about time. It's almost 7:45. Let's go.
0: No, I need a drink first. I got the jitters.
1: Where's the bottle? Belt it. I'll make sure the coast is clear. Hey, you dumb little...
0: What's the matter?
1: Come here. Look down there in the shadows, on the corner, a cop. And there, another one.
0: Well, it wasn't me, Brace. I drove right off the ferry and turned the corner. Nobody tailed me, I swear it.
1: And down there, across the street in that alleyway, more.
0: What do we do, Brace?
1: But blast our way out. We got an arsenal in this hideout.
0: No, Brace, I don't want to.
1: What did I tell you about always taking that extra chance?
0: But I'm scared.
1: All right, so cry a few tears, but take this automatic. You can handle it. I'll handle a Tommy gun.
0: Brace, don't.
1: Shut up. Here it goes. Okay, coppers, here's something for you. Got one. Get an army out there. Look at them some more. Start shooting, babe. Fire at their flesh.
0: Okay.
1: Keep it up, babe.
0: Oh, babe. I'm hit. Oh, my arm.
1: It's getting too hot, babe. We'll take the roof. We'll have a better chance in the open.
0: No, Brace. I couldn't make it.
1: My heart bleeds for you, babe, but I'm leaving you behind. One more burst, you can hold the fort alone. Hello, kid. Give my regards to the cops. I ain't in the mood to deliver them personally.

0: seconds from now. 1, 2, 3, 4, 5, 6, 7, 8, 9.
1: Dave, the roof. That shot came from outside.
0: Spotlights number 1, 2, and 3 on the roof. Quick!
1: One of our men hit. Dave, look. Hondo's going to try to jump to the ferry building.
0: Keep those spotlights on the roof. Spotlight number 4. Stay with Hondo.
1: Dave, he made it. On top of the ferry slip. The spotlights, quick.
0: All spotlights. Shift to the roof of the ferry slip.
1: Wow, that must have been a 15-foot leap. He's going to try to make the ferry. It's leaving the slip.
0: Keep that number 4 spotlight on Hondo. Hold your firemen. There are passengers on that boat.
1: Hondo made it. He's on the ferry boat.
0: Attention, ferry captain. Reverse your engines and return to slip at once. Attention, ferry captain.

0: 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We're going back to the slip.
1: You go back, Popeye, and you're a dead sea dog.
2: Who are you?
1: A guy with a gun. Now listen, Popeye, signal your engine room for full speed ahead and keep going.
2: Well, I...
1: Full speed ahead.
3: Captain's going ahead, Chief.
4: 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Have the police on the other side of the river meet the ferry.
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4: 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We're going after him.
5: Okay, Dave. We're all aboard.
4: And cast off. The ferry hasn't reached the other side yet.
5: Cast off!

0: Peters, those Perry whistles. They're signaling us.
1: Yes.
0: Have them cut our motor.
2: Cut the motor, pilot. Quick.
1: Dave, that's Morse code.
0: Hold it. The captain says the gunman dove off the ferry. Radio the other boats to fan out. Throw their spotlights on the river and on both banks. We'll take the center of the fan. Okay, full speed.

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0: And now, back to Counter Spy. Five breathless hours have elapsed since Killer Brace Hondo has held up the Merchants Federal Bank and Loan Association. David Harding and his assistant, Harry Peters, are slowly closing in on the fugitive murderer.
2: Pretty misty out here on the river, Peter. See anything?
3: Not so far, Dave. Not even the other patrol boats. In spite of our search...
4: Patrol boat 3 to Mr. Harding.
2: Wait.
4: Patrol Boat 3 to Mr. Harding.
2: Go ahead, Patrol Boat 3.
4: We picked up the spot where Hondo may have gone ashore, just above the amusement park and circus.
2: Head for it, Patrol Boat 3. We'll join you there.

0: Yep. This is where Hondo came ashore, all right, Peters.
1: Yeah, trail heads to the circus tent.
0: Edwards.
2: Yes, Mr. Harding.
0: Call in the other boats. I'll contact the police at the ferry slip. Have them cover all exits from the circus lot and the amusement park.
2: Right, sir.
0: Also have some men in plain clothes circulate through the crowd. Keep a sharp eye out. Peters and I'll contact the circus management and get their cooperation.

0: This is terrible, Mr. Harding. The evening crowd's beginning to collect.
1: That's why we haven't a minute to lose, Mr. Purdy. Now, give me a picture of the way you're set up here.
0: Yeah, well, the circus and the amusement park are completely on Cove's Point.
1: Yes, I know. We've got every exit covered, but what about your specific layout?
0: Well, the amusement park is out at the end of the point. The main entrance to the circus arena there leads to the performer stand.
1: Yeah, go on.
0: And that small entrance over there leads across an open space to the menagerie tent.
2: Dave, Edwards has the men all placed. We've got about 20 more circulating through the crowd.
1: Good. Well, now, hey, wait a minute.
3: What is it?
1: There in the arena. See that bedraggled figure?
0: Oh, it's just a clown that... No, it's not.
2: He's sopping wet.
1: That's our man. He's heading for the exit to the menagerie tent. Come on, Peter.
4: Okay, Mr. Harding. I've got men placed all around the menagerie tent.
1: Good, Edwards. All right, Peter. The PA microphone, please.
0: Mr. Harding, will there be any shooting?
1: That's up to Hondo, Mr. Purdy. We'll do our best to avoid it.
0: I hope you can. Hey, listen to those animals. They're upset and scared.
2: All right, Dave. Here's the microphone.
5: Hondo, we know you're in that tent. We've got it surrounded. Now play it smart and give yourself up.
0: What?
5: Hold your fire, man. All right, Hondo.
0: The animals, they'll get excited.
1: Dave, look.
0: Our lions are loose.
1: Shooting the locks off the animal cages. Edwards, warn all our men. Birdie, get your animal men here, quick.
2: What about Hondo?
1: Forget him from now. We've got to pitch in before that circus crowd finds out the animals are loose. They'll start a panic.

0: 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Roller coaster's under repair.
1: Quit stalling, sister. Get out of that ticket booth. You're going for a ride with me.
0: But the coaster's under repair, I tell you.
1: Did she run it off?
0: Yes. Oh, now, mister. A gun.
1: Come on, girlie. Start moving fast.
2: I hope they get all the animals, Mr. Harding.
3: We'll do our best, Purdy. All the rotten tricks. We've still got Hondo's escape covered. He can't get off this point. What's that noise, Mr. Purdy?
2: That's the roller coaster. That's funny. It's not supposed to start now.
3: Hondo.
4: The roller coaster. Well, he's crazy. Where can he go?
3: We'll find out. Come on.

0: Tough spot, Dave. Hard to see the upper part of the coaster.
1: Mr. Purdy, how's this thing built?
2: It's a pretty long ride all around. The first long incline starts right here. It goes up to a height of about 70 feet right at the edge of the water.
0: Wait a minute. I can make out something now, Dave. A man in a leather jacket. A Tonto all right in the car. Holy smoke, there's a girl with him.
1: Girl?
2: Good heavens, the ticket girl from the booth here.
0: I don't get Hondo's scheme. The roller coaster only goes around and ends up right here again.
1: Well, he could take a high dive from the top of this first incline into that water. Maybe get away from us after all in the dark. Purdy, how do you stop the coaster?
2: Yes, right here, this big lever. It stopped.
0: Dave, Hondo's getting up. Starting to climb forward out of the car.
1: Fire a warning shot, Peters. Come down, Hondo!
0: He's firing back.
2: Holy smoke!
0: Peters, your gun. Yeah, but fast, Dave. He's almost out of the car.
2: Look out for the girl.
0: You got him, Dave.
1: Come on. We'll climb up that incline. Get him and the girl.
0: What's that?
2: The car's slipping back. Uh-oh, something's broken. The sawtooth wheels in the middle of the track, they act as a brake.
0: Car's coming right down here and fast.
1: It'll be a crash.
0: Stand back and pray for that girl. Come on.
1: Take a look at the girl, Peter. How is she?
0: She just fainted. No cuts or anything.
3: What luck.
0: How about Hondo?
1: Here he is in the wreckage.
3: Your shot did it, Dave. He was wilder than a wild animal, Peters.
1: Well, this is one case we can close without a trial. I can't say I'm sorry. It took us just 6 hours.

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2: The fast-talking man who posed as himself to impersonate someone else. 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
0: 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Counter Spy is a Phillips H. Lord production for Pepsi-Cola. 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

Mr. District Attorney, starring David Bryan. Mr. District Attorney, champion of the people, defender of truth, guardian of our fundamental rights to life, liberty, and the pursuit of happiness.

And it shall be my duty as district attorney not only to prosecute to the limit of the law all persons accused of crimes perpetrated within this county, but to defend with equal vigor the rights and privileges of all its citizens.

0: David Bryan as Paul Garrett, Mr. District Attorney.
1: A district attorney learns that in every man's mind there's a secret compartment. It can be the hiding place for guilt or for fear. And fear is a deadly enemy of justice. Take this case. It started at 1 o'clock in the morning in the shadows of a waterfront pier.
2: All right, start it up.
3: Where'd you get this heap from, Crow?
2: That's my business. Look, Slater, you just drive. Let me do the thinking.
3: You do the thinking, I do the dirty work. Is that it?
2: You want to keep working, Slater? You want a brass check of tomorrow's shape up?
3: All right.
2: If Rimlinger isn't straightened out, I'm going to be finished. And no stumble bum like him is going to finish any crew. All right, turn down River Street. You'll be leaving the pier in 2 minutes.
3: Suppose somebody sees us, Crow.
2: Who's going to see us? He's the only longshoreman I got working on that dock tonight. He'll be coming out alone. Get him in the middle of the street. It's nice and wide. He'll have nothing to duck behind. Better slow down a little.
3: Right.
2: Now, be careful on this stretch.
3: Hey, this thing's sliding all over.
2: Why'd you think I told you to slow down? Oil truck turned over here last night. They put sand and gravel on it, but it's still slippery. Watch it now. Pier 37, just past the ferry shed.
3: There's people in that ferry shed, Crow.
2: They're not close enough to bother us. Watch the street.
3: Hey, there. There he is now.
2: Let him walk further into the street. Now, gun it.
3: He stopped, Crow.
2: To let you go by. Perfect. Cut into him. Keep going.
3: Think we got him?
2: We knocked him 100 feet, Slater.
3: But the front of the car's all smashed.
2: So what? I'll give the kid $100 to have it fixed. That's getting rid of Rimlinger pretty cheap. And the newspapers ain't going to try to pin this one on any crew. I can see the headlines now. Longshoreman killed in hit-and-run accident.

0: chief in his office, Miss Miller?
1: He's waiting for you, Harrington. Go right in.
0: Hi, chief.
2: How'd you make out?
0: Lab identified the hot rod we found at the Midtown garage. It's the one, all right.
2: Any line on the owner?
0: Yeah. We picked him up. A newsboy, 16 years old. Name's Jimmy Leonard. I got him down the detention room now. You want to see him?
2: Yes. I'll be down in the detention room, Miss Miller.
1: Yes, sir.
2: What's the boy's background, Hank?
0: He lives with his father. Coldwater walk up on the east side. No trouble with the police before. As a matter of fact...
2: What?
0: He peddles his papers near the 9th Precinct House, Chief. Every cop in the place swears by him. They don't think he'd do a thing like this.
2: It's his car, isn't it?
0: Yeah, yeah. He keeps it in a public garage near the paper. Says when he went in this morning, a fender and a headlight were smashed up. We picked him up when he took it to a body shop to have it fixed.
2: Four, please.
0: This Leonard kid's hot rod isn't the only one in town, Chief. Half the kids who peddle papers own cars just like it.
2: But not with a smashed fender.
0: Well, somebody might have backed into it in the garage. Kid says he didn't drive it last night. And I believe him.
2: Sure you're not being influenced by the opinions of the men in the 9th Precinct.
0: Yeah, it takes somebody pretty cold-blooded to run a man down and then beat it without stopping to help. And this kid, he just isn't cold-blooded.
2: 16-year-olds can do a lot of foolish things when they're frightened. Well, here we are.
0: All right, Mike, open up for Mr. Garrett.
2: Thanks, Mike. Jimmy Leonard?
3: Yes, sir.
2: My name is Garrett. I'm the district attorney, Jimmy.
0: He'll help you if he can, boy. Just be honest with him.
2: We'd like to know where you were last night.
3: I already told him. I was home.
0: Your father says you weren't.
3: Maybe he didn't hear me come in. He was sleeping. I guess I got up this morning before he was awake.
2: Mm-hmm. A man who was killed was struck down just after 1 a.m. Can you tell us where you were then?
3: No.
2: If you're hiding something to protect yourself, son, you're being very foolish. If you're trying to cover up for somebody else, you're being even more foolish.
3: I don't want to say no more, that's all. I just can't tell you, sir. Why don't you go away? Why don't you leave me alone?
0: Your father says you weren't home all night. Not since you left to sell papers yesterday afternoon.
2: Jimmy, did you ever lend your car to anybody? Is anyone else in the habit of using it? Anybody who might have a duplicate of the ignition key?
3: No. I was the only one who ever drove it. Only assembled the car a month ago.
2: You made it yourself?
3: Yeah, a bunch of us made them. We all chipped in and bought parts so we could get them, you know, wholesale.
2: Mm-hmm. Any of the other newsies keep their car in the same garage, right near the paper?
3: Yeah. Rembrandt, I don't know his real name. Guys call him Rembrandt because he goes to an art school at night. And Frankie Cutter. They're the only ones.
2: Is that all you can tell us?
3: Yeah.
2: It's no use, Harrington. Come on.
0: Lock him in, Mike.
2: Let's get down and get a car.
0: Where to?
2: I want to talk to the other newsies who keep their hot rods at the Midtown garage.
0: Well, that kid they called Rembrandt was no help, Chief.
2: No, it wasn't. But I still want to see that other newsboy, Frankie Cutter. Did you find out where his stand is?
0: Yeah, 12th and Madison, but he won't be there.
2: Well, why not?
0: He works the corner nights. Somebody else has it the daytime. He lives over this way in Tenement Row, a couple of blocks from the Rimlinger place. I've got to see Rimlinger's wife sooner or later. Maybe I better go over there while you're talking to Cutter.
2: Oh, give me the address.
0: Hey, it's written down here. Ground floor flat. Should be the next street to the right. Working nights, he'll probably be sleeping.
2: You want to drop me at the corner. Sorry to wake you up, Frankie.
4: Those kids in the street wake everybody up anyhow. So Jimmy Leonard's in kind of a jam, huh?
2: A bad jam, Frankie. I understand you've got a car just like his.
4: Sure. Bunch of us got them. We all made them together.
2: You garage them in the same place, too.
4: Gotta keep them someplace. What a racket. $8 a month garage rent. I could leave it in the street and save the dough, but the cops keep slapping tickets on it.
2: These your keys on the dresser?
4: Yeah.
2: This your pair of dice, too?
4: Oh, yeah. I must have left them out without thinking. Shove them in the top drawer for me, will you? Thanks. My old lady spotted those. She'd scream like an eagle.
2: Frankie, did you happen to see Jimmy Leonard anyplace last night?
4: No. Why? You say I did?
2: No. And where was your car during the night? Last night while you were working, I mean. Was it in the garage?
4: Where else?
2: Is it there now?
4: Of course it's there now. Rembrandt's, too.
2: Well, thank you, Frankie. That's all I want to know for now.
4: You don't have to go through the kitchen. Other door leads right into the hallway. This is supposed to be a parlor. Some laugh, huh? A parlor in this rat trap.
2: Thanks.
4: Why don't you stick around for a few minutes? You being the DA got the old lady all excited. She went out to get some breakfast rolls. She'll fix some coffee or something.
2: I'm afraid not, Frankie. Well, thank your mother for me. Tell her some other time.
4: You're the boss. So long.
2: So long, Frankie. Oh, hi. Didn't think you'd be back so soon. How did Rimling's wife take it?
5: Hard. A couple of neighbors with her now. Yeah, she'll be all right, I guess, if she isn't left alone. Two cute kids. Oh, I'd like to stop by the precinct house.
2: Right.
5: The Rimlingers need some help from the police fund. He left no insurance, nothing. And he gets killed coming home from work last night. The first wake he's had in 3 months.
2: 3 months? Longshoreman should be busier than that. Plenty of shipping.
5: Yeah, I know. But his wife said he'd had some kind of a beef with the hiring boss, something like that. Anyhow, he was laid off for quite a while, until yesterday. His local union had a meeting yesterday afternoon, and he was elected delegate. I guess that helped him to get working again.
2: Yes, I guess it did. For one night. Harrington, I want you to check the license plates on Jimmy Leonard's car. Compare them with registration. Make sure the motor number is right.
3: Why?
2: Rembrandt and Frankie Cutter have cars exactly like Jimmy's. One of them might have switched parking stalls and license plates. I want to make certain that Jimmy's car is Jimmy's car.
5: His key fit the damaged car, Chief. He drove it out to a repair shop. Fella can always tell his own car, even from others like it. You know that.
2: No, I don't, Harrington. As a matter of fact, at this point, I'm beginning to wonder whether we can tell a case of hit-and-run manslaughter from murder.

0: To David Bryan, starring as Paul Garrett, Mr. District Attorney.
1: A longshoreman had been killed by a hit-and-run hot rod driver. The car had been located, but the 16-year-old owner would neither admit guilt nor speak in his own defense. While Harrington was continuing to check on the death car, I went to see the boy's father.
2: I told him 100 times. If I told him once, that car'd get him into trouble. Now, where is he? Behind bars. If I get my hands on him, I'll break his neck.
1: You're talking about your own son, Mr. Leonard. What kind of a father are you?
2: The kind of a father he should have listened to. I've been too easy with him. Just like his mother was. Blood'll tell. That's what she'd do, too. Kill a man and run. Never had the guts to face anything.
1: He's a 16-year-old boy, Mr. Leonard. He's alone, and he's frightened. He may go to the reformatory for 5 years. Doesn't that mean anything to you?
2: No! I never should have kept him. She wanted him. She couldn't get him. Not when I got finished with that divorce court.
1: You mean you divorced your wife and you got custody of the boy?
2: Yes. I was too smart for her.
1: You took him away from his mother?
2: I did everything for him. Tried to make something out of him.
1: How could anything like that happen in the name of justice?
2: What do you mean by that, Crack?
1: You never wanted that boy.
2: I took care of him. Made a home for him.
1: You took him so you could do just what you have done. You took him so you could punish him. So you could use him to revenge yourself on his mother. So you could ruin both their lives and separate them for your own satisfaction, to appease your petty vanity, for whatever you think your wife did to you.
2: Get out of here. You're not going to talk to me like that in my own house, even if you are the district attorney. Go on, get out! And when you see that son of mine, tell him I hope they keep him in jail forever. Tell him I hope he rots there!
1: He'll never rot the way he might have rotted here. If your boy is guilty, I know who should really go on trial. A reformatory won't hurt him. Compared to the home you've given him, his life there will be a paradise.
2: Yeah?
3: Excuse me, but is Mr. Garrett here? I'm from his
2: office. He's just leaving.
1: Hello, Miss Miller. Well,
3: there was no phone listed for here, so I came over.
1: We can talk outside. Mr. Leonard was right. I'm just leaving.
3: Well, does he blame you because the boy's in trouble?
1: No, he blames the world for whatever trouble he has inside himself. Well, why did you come after me?
3: Well, as I said, there was no phone listed for Leonard. Some of the policemen at the 9th Precinct were trying to help Jimmy.
1: Yes?
3: One of them found out where he was last night.
1: Where?
3: Well, it's kind of strange. They found out from another newsboy who has a stand near the Park District. Saw Jimmy going to the Savarin Plaza Hotel. They checked with the desk clerk. The boy was registered there.
1: Jimmy Leonard registered there? At the Savarin Plaza? That's one of the best hotels in town.
3: The desk clerk says he comes there one night every month, always on the 15th of the month.
1: Do you know why?
3: No.
1: Have you heard from Harrington?
3: Yes. Registration and serial number match Jimmy's car, all right.
1: Well, where is Harrington now?
3: Well, he said to tell you he was going down to the docks, near where Remlinger was killed.
1: Now, how did you get here?
3: By cab.
1: Good. Take another one going back. Make out an expense voucher.
3: Couldn't I ride back with you?
1: I'm going to stop at the docks and meet Harrington. Well, there's a couple of things I want you to do.
3: Yes, sir?
1: Get the cop that found out Jimmy was registered at the Savarin Plaza. Tell him to go back to the hotel and check the register for the past year. See if he can find one other particular name besides Jimmy's that appears on the register for the 15th of each month. Get the name, find out who it is and where they come from.
3: Yes, sir.
1: And then go into the civil court's records. About 10 years back, I want a transcript of a divorce case. Leonard versus Leonard. Have it all at my office by the time I get back.
3: Yes, sir.
1: See you later.

0: you, Buster.
1: You talking to me?
2: Who do you think I'm talking to? Docks ain't no place for sightseeing. Hoist and everything, you might get hurt. Why don't you just blow out of here?
1: You Ernie Crow, the hiring boss?
2: Yeah. Say, you must be the guy that's been nosing around here asking the longshoremen questions.
1: Yeah, that's right.
2: You shouldn't do that. Those guys got work to do.
1: So have I.
2: Oh, DA's office, huh? Working on that hit-run case, huh? The guy that got killed, Fred Rimlinger?
1: Yeah, that's right.
2: Well, none of my boys know nothing about that. Poor Fred. I just sent some flowers. Bad thing, the poor guy getting killed like that, leaving a family. I'd bleed for him.
1: Bleed what? Ice water?
2: You're a pretty fresh guy, ain't you?
1: I've been talking to your men, the few that ain't afraid to talk.
2: Troublemakers? What'd they tell you?
1: And you make them kick back 20% of their pay every time you hand them a brass work check at the shape-up. And they don't like it.
2: You think you can get one of them to say that in court?
1: Rimlinger didn't like it either. He'd have said so in court. That's why the men elected him delegate. And you gave him a brass check for the first time in 3 months. You gave him the only night job on the dock. And he got killed on the way home.
2: By a hot rod driven by a crazy kid. You blaming me for that?
3: Something wrong there, Ernie.
2: Yes, Slater. Come here.
3: Aye.
2: This Flatfoot's been going around the dock stirring up the men, keeping them from working, making cracks about why Rimlinger got killed.
1: Who's this, one of your muscle boys?
2: He's a guard for troublemakers. Now, why don't you hit the road?
4: I think this has gone far enough, gentlemen.
1: Chief, where did you come from?
5: I've been behind those bales for the past 2 minutes, listening to your very enlightening conversation. You gentlemen have any plans for Mr. Harrington?
2: No. No, of course not, Mr. Garrett, but you ought to tell him to be careful about believing what he hears from troublemakers. He shouldn't repeat it. A guy like you has to stand for re-election every once in a while. I know you wouldn't want a taxpayer like me making complaints. I got a lot of connections.
5: I think I'll be able to get by when election day comes without you or your connections. Come on, Hank. Where'd you leave your car?
1: Right over here, under the shed. Where's yours?
5: A couple of blocks down. You can take me to it.
1: Yeah, sure. Which way?
5: Turn right when we reach the street. Up past the ferry slip.
1: That hiring boss, Kroll, I think he knows something about the Rimlinger killing.
5: Yes, well, we can't prove it. If only Jimmy Leonard would talk, or if he'd been able to find a car switch.
1: There was no switch. It was his car. He was the only one who could have been driving it. He took...
5: Look out, Harrington!
1: That screwball almost skidded right into us.
5: Yeah, it wasn't his fault. It's this road. Slippery.
1: Oil truck turned over here day before yesterday. They tried to cover it. Hey, you hear that sand and gravel kicking up under the fenders?
5: Yeah, I hear it. Never mind my car, Harrington. Turn south to the Midtown Garage.
1: What's up?
5: That car that killed Rimlinger must have come through that oil slick and gravel.
1: Yeah?
5: Then the death car will be bound to have some oily sand and gravel stuck under all four fenders. I want to see Rembrandt's car and Frankie Cutter's. Hurry. Anything under that one?
1: Nope. Normal road tires. No sand or oil.
5: Have a look at Cutter's.
1: Well, this one's okay, too. Hey, wait a minute. Let me get this flashlight focused.
5: Well?
1: That's funny. Hey, give me a hand out, will you, Chief?
5: Sure. What did you find?
1: Well, right front fender is clean underneath. But the left front and the two rear fenders are covered with oil and sand.
5: That's what I was looking for. Cutter's car is the one that killed Rimlinger.
1: But Jimmy Lennon's car has the smashed fender and headlight.
5: Because the right front fender and the headlight from this car were taken off and switched for the fender and headlight on Jimmy's. That's why the underside of this fender is clean and the other three aren't. There a phone here?
1: Yeah. I saw the garage man using one in that little office over there.

0: district attorney's office.
1: Mr. Garrett, Miss Miller.
0: Oh, Mr. Garrett, Jimmy Leonard's mother's here waiting for you.
1: What?
0: Yes, sir. She just came in on the train from upstate. She heard about his arrest on the radio. Her name's Mrs. Goodrich now. She's remarried.
1: I see.
0: Well, there's something else. Her name has been on the Savarin Plaza Hotel register the 15th of every month, the same as Jimmy Leonard's. She says he's been meeting her there, so his father wouldn't know.
1: I thought it was something like that. Tell her to wait. Harrington and I are going down to pick up Frankie Cutter. Meanwhile, call Homicide and tell them I want a plainclothes squad to meet me at the River Street ferry shed in about a half hour. Tell them to wait. Let's get Cutter.
2: Where are you taking me? I didn't kill the guy, I tell you. Hey, what are we doing down here by the docks? There ain't no police station on River Street.
1: You know what we're doing here, Frankie. You want to tell us who was using your car? Or shall we tell you?
2: You know, don't you?
3: It was Ernie Kroll, wasn't it?
1: Better answer, Frankie.
2: Yeah. He came by the stand. Wanted to know could he borrow the car. To a guy like him, you don't say no. So I give him the keys.
1: What time?
2: Midnight. I was just going to eat. Then he brings the heat back about 2 a.m. Tells me he had an accident. Give me a C-note to have it fixed and keep my trap shut. I thought I'd keep it all, so I glommed onto the fenders and light from Jimmy's car.
3: You want me to drive right on to the dock, Chief?
1: Yes.
3: A lot of guys walking up.
1: Longshoremen finishing their shift. Climb into the back, Frankie. Get on the floor and stay there.
2: Don't worry, mister. I don't want no trouble.
1: Stop here. There's Crow by the hiring shed.
3: Yeah, and that muscle boy Slater, paying off and taking their kickback. Too money happy to see us.
1: And they'll see us in a minute. Morgan, fan your squad out along the dock. Nobody gets off this pier. I'll try to take them in peacefully, Harrington. I don't want any of the workmen to get hurt.
3: I'm with you.
1: All right, Crow. Business is over for the day.
4: What are you guys doing back here?
3: You're under arrest for the murder of Fred Rimlinger.
4: Slater, come here.
5: What are you guys trying to pull?
1: We're not trying to pull anything. We have a confession from a newsboy whose car you used, Crow.
4: A confession? I didn't drive the car. I just borrowed it.
1: Who did drive it?
3: Don't move for a gun, Slater.
4: Stay back, copper. Way back.
3: We got six men on this pier. If you get by me, tell Slater to drop that gun.
4: Drop it, Slater. Do it before they kill us.
6: All right.
4: Yeah, we're coming.
1: All right, you men. The law can handle them. They'll get all they deserve. And from now on, you men will get all you deserve. A full day's pay with no kickbacks. Let's go, Harrington.

0: Now, here is the star of Mr. District Attorney, David Bryan, with a word about the program you have just heard.
1: Jimmy Leonard's father tried to regain custody of the boy, but the court reversed its original decision when the true facts were presented. Meanwhile, hiring boss Ernie Kroll and his strong-armed man, Bud Slater, were sentenced to life imprisonment for the murder of Fred Rimlinger. Frankie Cutter is a ward of the juvenile court until he reaches the age of 21. And now this is David Bryan inviting you to join us when we present our next case based on the facts of crime from the file of Mr. District Attorney.
0: Mr. District Attorney was originated by Phillips H. Lord.

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0: what evil lurks in the hearts of men. The Shadow knows.
1: 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These dramatizations are designed to demonstrate forcibly to old and young alike that crime does not pay. In just a minute, today's exciting adventure will begin. But first, have you farm folks heard the news? 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

0: cost to Carey's, C-A-R-E-Y-S, Carey Salt in care of this station. Be sure to get your 1947 Carey Farm record book right away. But now, The Shadow.
1: The Shadow, who aids the forces of law and order, is in reality Lamont Cranston, wealthy young man about town. Years ago in the Orient, Cranston learned a strange and mysterious secret. The hypnotic power to cloud men's minds so they cannot see him. Cranston's friend and companion, the lovely Margot Lane, is the only person who knows to whom the voice of the invisible shadow belongs. Today's drama, Murders on the Main Stem.
2: I got the part, Margot. I'll say I'm excited. You know what did it? My hair. Yes, darling, my beautiful, golden, fine, fun hair. Oh, Barbara, there's someone at the door. Hang on a minute, Margot. Be right back. Oh, hello. Come in. Do you mind waiting till I finish with the telephone? Margot? Where was I? Oh, yes, telling you how I got the part. Well, I knew they were looking for a blonde actress, but I didn't think they'd go that crazy over my hair. What do you want? Let go of...

0: sideways interruptions. Coming, coming. Oh, it's you. Well, come in, come in, but you'll have to wait till I finish practicing. Here, you can read the review of my last engagement. I had them, how you say it, in the aisles. Now, quiet, please. What are you doing with that knife?
1: Let go of me, you...

0: What do you want of me, Mr. Cranston?
1: Any information that might help us solve these two murders, Mr. Fleming. Both Julie Fraser and Jean Larue were your clients, weren't they?
0: I handle their business affairs.
1: You don't seem very friendly, Mr. Fleming.
0: Well, frankly, I'm tired of answering questions.
1: Before you get too tired, here's something you might consider. The police judged the killer to be about your height and build, Mr. Fleming.
0: What?
1: Rather strange. Just a few weeks ago, you insured LaRue's voice and Julie's hair for large sums of money.
0: That was a business proposition. Nothing to do with
1: it. And stranger still, that LaRue was stabbed in the throat and that Julie's hair was brutally cut from her head.
0: Look here, Mr. Cranston. You're not suggesting
1: that
0: I...
1: I'm just refreshing your memory, Mr. Fleming. Now, if you're ready to talk.
0: What do you want to know?
1: You say that Julie and LaRue had no enemies. Did they have any friends in common?
0: I only know one, if you can call him a friend.
2: Who was he?
0: Philip Dobre.
2: Oh, the actor.
0: Yeah, the most hated and feared man in the American theater.
2: But why?
0: Well, he was a jinx, Miss Lane. Whenever he appeared in a play, why, some disaster was bound to occur. And then besides, theater people say that something very strange happened to him during a tour that he once made in Australia.
1: Hmm. Could you drive out with us to see Dobre tonight, Mr. Fleming?
0: Oh, I'm afraid not tonight, Mr. Cranston. I have an important engagement. I'll send Ann Johnson with you. She knows the address.
2: Ann Johnson?
0: Yeah, my secretary, the young girl in the outer office.
2: Oh, yes.
0: She probably didn't notice the looks aren't her strong point, but her heart's in the right place.
1: Well, come on, Margot. We'll take Shrevey's cab on the corner. Oh, by the way, Mr. Fleming, have you got a photograph of Dobre? Perhaps one of those on your wall?
0: Well, I did have one, Mr. Cranston, but I took it down. I couldn't stand it staring at me.
2: Why not?
0: Well, in the theater we say that an actor grows to look like the part that he plays. And Philip Dobre always played murderers.

0: Say, this is a pretty unsavory neighborhood, Mr. Cranston. It's pretty unsavory. You sure this is where you want?
1: What about it, Miss Johnson?
2: Well, I'm sure it's the right street this time. I've only been out here once before.
3: Oh, you came out with Julie Fraser?
2: Yes, Miss Lane.
1: Did you know Julie well, Miss Johnson?
2: Oh, no, Mr. Cranston. Though, of course, I saw her around the office all the time. And poor Mr. LaRue, too. They were both such lovely people. Who do you think killed him, Mr. Cranston?
1: I don't know. Have you any ideas?
0: Well, Mr. Cranston, I'd say a nut, I'd say.
2: You better slow down here.
0: Okay. Which is the residence we're looking for? Which is the residence?
2: You can't see it from here. The entrance is through that iron gate.
0: All right, then I'll park here. I never seen a house with so many trays around it. I never seen. It's kind of spooky, ain't it?
1: Wait for us, Ruby.
0: Okay, Mr. Cranston. I'll be waiting, but don't be too long, don't be, please.
3: We just go through this gate here, as I remember. It's so dark.
2: And then down the driveway here to the side entrance.
1: Mm-hmm. The Bray certainly makes it difficult for us visitors.
3: Look at the yard.
1: Gravestones. Waiting to be carved, apparently.
2: Let's go back. This place gives me the creeps.
1: Wait, hold it. Something's moving over there.
2: Mm-hmm.
1: Come out, you. I've got you covered.
4: Now, don't shoot.
2: Mr. Fleming.
4: And Mr. Cranston.
1: What are you doing here, Fleming? I thought you had an engagement.
4: Well, it was called off right after you left the office, Mr. Cranston, and I came out here to join you.
1: What was the idea of hiding from us?
4: Well, I got rattled, I guess. Something weird is happening over in Dobray's house.
2: What do you mean?
4: Well, I could swear I heard Julia's voice.
2: What?
4: Quiet. Dobray's coming out.
5: Who's there? Who's playing on me? Show yourselves, you villains, or I'll slit your throat. Strange. I was sure I heard voices.
2: He's going back in.
3: So that's the great Philip Dobray. He's handsome, I must say.
2: Yes, isn't he?
3: I'll bet women fell for him in his day.
6: No. Please don't kill me, please.
1: Listen.
6: I don't want to die. Give me another chance, please. Please.
4: Julie's voice.
2: What? But it can't be. Julie's dead.
1: Stay here, all of you. I'm going in to find out.
5: A strange delusion you have, Mr. Cranston.
1: I am certain I heard Julie's voice, Mr. Dobray.
5: Yet you've searched my house and found nothing. But then the imagination can play tricks on the mind of man. As an actor, I should know that. Did you ever see me in one of my celebrated roles?
1: No.
5: Ah, a pity. I was magnificent. The greatest actor of my time. And I'd still be acting if it weren't for those fools.
1: What fools?
5: Actors I appeared with in the theater. They created a stupid legend that I was a jinx. And in consequence, forced my retirement. I hate them. Every last one of them. Someday, I'll get my revenge.
1: Looks like you've already started.
5: What do you mean?
1: Julie and LaRue were actors.
5: Are you suggesting... How dare you!
1: Mr. Dobray, what is it?
5: Oh, it's nothing. It'll pass. There. That's better. Now you'd better go, Mr. Cranston. There's nothing in my house to interest you.
1: Perhaps there is. Your home is luxuriously furnished, yet you've been retired for years. Where did you get the money? Did Julia LaRue give it to you?
5: What are you getting at?
1: You had some kind of hold over them, blackmail most likely. You milked them for all they were worth. And when the game got too dangerous, you got rid of them.
5: Mr. Cranston, I've asked you once to leave my house. Now get out, sir. Get out, I say!
2: Lamont, is that you?
1: Margot. What are you doing here in the back of the house? I told you to stay with Fleming and Anne Jones.
2: I was just looking around. What did you find out from Dobray? Was that Julie's voice?
1: Still can't be sure of anything yet, Margot. The old boy was furious. He practically threw me out of the house. As soon as I found the answers to some questions, I'm going right
3: Darling,
1: back.
3: This may be one of the answers right here.
1: Hmm?
3: Look in the shed.
1: Strange odor.
3: It must come from pots along the wall.
1: I'll get my lighter.
4: acid for cleaning tombstones.
2: And here they are, two of them. Read what's written.
4: Loving memory of Julie Fraser.
2: The other one is for Jean Leroux.
4: The same inscription on the base of each. Erected by an old comrade of the theater, Philip Dobray.
2: Why was Dobray in such a hurry to have them made? Julie and Leroux were killed only 2 days ago.
4: These headstones weren't graved long before that, Margot. If you look closely, you'll see the letters have already weathered.
2: And that must mean that Dobray knew they were going to die.
4: It certainly looks like it. This might be the clue we've been looking for, Margot. I'll soon find out.
2: Where are you going, darling?
4: Back to visit Dobray, Margot. This time as the Shadow.
5: That interfering fool, Cranston. Tried to pry into my secrets, will he? He won't dare to come back here again. Before I closed that door, drafts must have blown it open. It won't budge. What's holding it?
7: Nothing but a shadow, Dobray.
5: Who are you? I don't see anyone.
7: No one sees the shadow.
5: What do you want with me?
7: The truth about Julie Fraser and Jean Leroux. What is the mystery of the voice calling for help in here, Dobray?
5: The voice? That was Julie's. On a phonograph record.
7: Don't lie, Dobray.
5: I have recordings of some of our scenes together. I play them often.
7: And do you often engrave epitaphs for your friends before they're dead?
5: What?
7: Why did you order gravestones for both Julie and Leroux before they were dead? Why?
5: They were both superstitious and afraid to die. They thought by erecting tombstones to themselves, they could deceive death.
7: An old belief, still practiced among the tribes of Australia.
5: What do you mean?
7: And you brought it back from down under to teach to the superstitious people of the theater. Didn't you, Dobray?
5: How did you know, Shadow?
7: So that was your racket. That was the hold you had over Julie and Leroux. You set yourself up as a high priest of black magic and sold them your secrets.
5: And I needed the money. I didn't mean any harm by it.
7: That's for the police to decide.
5: No, Shadow, you mustn't give me away. I'll tell you anything you want.
7: You know who killed Julie Fraser and Jean Leroux?
5: Yes. Someone they never suspected. Someone they thought was their friend.
7: What was his name? Look out, Dobray, the window!
5: Oh! Ow! My face! My face!
1: We'll return to the Shadow in just a moment.
8: But now, here they are, folks. Here are two more winners of the Carry Saw contest. And what swell letters they wrote. Letters which win each of them a gorgeous $100 17-jewel Harman Gold wristwatch. The ladies' watch goes to Miletta Naran, 1316 Rock Street in Little Rock. She gives a timely warning to you cooks who sometimes find that the grease in the pan on the stove has caught fire. Don't run to the sink and pour water on it. Just grab your box of Carry Salt and pour salt on the fire. Presto, the fire is snuffed out. Say, that's a good hint for all you listeners to remember. And here's the winner of the man's watch. He is Mr. Samuel M. Parker of Grand Junction, Colorado. He tells us of an easy way opticians have to fit lenses into plastic eyeglass frames. First, he fills a small pan with Carry Salt and heats it over a hot plate. Then he places the plastic frame in the salt. The frame expands, then it's easy to insert the lenses. When the frame cools, the lenses remain firmly in place. Congratulations to both of the winners. And folks, if you'd like to win one of these beautiful watches, listen for the easy rules later in this program. Meanwhile, remember, there's a fine Carry Salt for every farm and home use. There's deep-penetrating Carry's Table Salt, Carry's Meat Curing Salt, Carry's Mineral Supplement Salt, and many others. Always look for the white bag, box, or carton with a bright red band. But now, back to the Shadow.
1: Philip Dobray, a weird old actor, was about to tell the Shadow the name of the mystery killer when a pot of acid was thrown into his face. A few minutes later, in Dobray's house, Margot, Max Fleming, and Ann Johnson are gathered around Dobray as Cranston bends over him.
2: He's so quiet, Lamont.
4: I'm afraid permanently, Margot.
9: But how could acid...
4: His heart was already weak, Mr. Fleming. He had an attack when I was talking to him. The pain and the shock was just too much.
2: Then he's been murdered, just like the others. And his face disfigured.
4: Yes, Miss Johnson.
9: But who could have done it? I mean, we were all around the house. Surely we'd have seen whoever threw in the acid.
4: Unless it was one of us.
2: Mr. Cranston, none of them...
1: None of us has alibis. I was in one place, Margot in another. You and Mr. Fleming admit you lost touch with each other.
9: Oh, but we...
1: The next step is up to the police. I'll phone Commissioner Weston. Wait a minute, what's that?
2: What?
1: Something shining on the floor. It's a piece of velvet sewn with sequins.
2: Mm-hmm. Could Dobre have dropped it?
1: Oh, Margot, I'd have seen that. It must have been thrown in the window.
9: Here, let me see that. Where have I seen this cloth before?
2: Think hard, Mr. Fleming.
9: I have it. Julie wore a costume made of it in our latest play.
1: Are you sure?
9: Almost positive. It was a play about the French Revolution, as I remember.
1: Where would the costume be now?
9: Stored away in Raff's theatrical warehouse.
1: We'll soon check up if you're right. Shrevey's still outside with his cab.
2: But, Lamont, if the cloth was dropped on purpose, maybe it was to lure us to the warehouse. A trap.
1: I hope so, Margot. And I hope we find the killer there waiting to spring it.

0: Watch your step, Margaret. This warehouse is littered with rubbish.
1: You don't have to tell me, darling. These ropes hanging down, bumping in the nose every 2 minutes. It's horrible in here. Do we have to go on?
0: Just a little further, Anne. We're almost at the costume.
1: The very idea of a murderer lurking somewhere, even if it's one of us.
0: Well, now, don't be frightened. Here, I'll take your arm.
1: Oh,
0: Margaret, are you all right?
1: Yes, darling. And look what I've discovered. A lovely old spinet. It's been years since I've played one.
0: You certainly have a beautiful touch, Miss Lane, and beautiful hands. This is hardly the time for a concert, darling.
1: Oh, sorry.
0: Well, we're close now, Mr. Cranston. Ah, yes. You see, there's the guillotine.
1: Guillotine?
0: It was used in Julie's last play, the one about the French Revolution.
2: That doesn't look much like a stage prop.
0: Oh, this is a real guillotine, Mr. Cranston, with a razor-sharp knife.
2: Well, isn't that unusual for the theater?
0: Well, Dobray insisted on it. You see, he played the executioner.
1: Darn it, another rope hitting me in the face. This time...
2: Margaret, look!
1: What happened?
2: The rope you pulled released the blade. Lucky you jumped back in time, darling.
1: Yes. Oh, look!
2: What is it, Anne?
1: Behind you. Face is staring at us.
0: Oh, it's all right, Anne. They're just wax.
1: Oh, yes, of course. So they are. Wax figures wearing costumes.
2: And look. There's Julie's sequin dress on that figure. You see?
1: Wait.
2: What's the matter, darling?
1: Something else of Julie's on that figure. Her hair.
3: Now that we've wound our way through that maze of traffic, now that we've wound our way, Mr. Cranston, where to?
2: Oh, anywhere, Shrevey. Just drive around, huh? I want to think.
4: Drive to my apartment, Shrevey. He thinks better over a cup of coffee.
3: Okay, Miss Lane, you're the doctor.
2: Can't make sense of it, Margot. Why would anyone take us on a wild goose chase through that warehouse so we'd find that horrible wax figure?
3: Oh, like I told you, Mr. Cranston, somebody's nuts, somebody is.
2: Yes, now all we have to do is find out who, Shrevey.
1: Well, I'll be glad to get home and clean up anyway. I'm sure I look a fright. Oh, dear.
2: What's the matter, darling?
1: Well, I meant to give Anne back her compact. She dropped it in the warehouse.
2: We see that. Why, it's bent.
1: Probably when she dropped it.
2: The whole case is buckled.
1: Oh, so it is.
2: I think we're getting someplace at last, Margot. Step on it, Shrevey. We've got to drop Miss Lane off at her apartment.
1: Nonsense, darling. If things are popping, I'm going with you.
2: Now, listen, Margot. This is serious. It's as clear as daylight now that you're next on the killer's list.
1: What?
2: You're going to lock yourself in your apartment and not stir out till I get back.
1: Where are you going, darling?
2: Find out some very important things for Mr. Fleming.
1: Oh, dear, I can't let that coffee perk forever. I was so sure Lamont would be back by this time. There he is now. Angel, I'm sorry to be troubling you this time of night, Miss Lane, but I'm so frightened.
5: Has anything happened?
1: Standing all alone in my room after all that's happened.
5: Oh.
1: And then I thought of you and wondered if you'd mind if I came over.
5: Of course not. Please come inside.
1: Thank you. You're so kind to me, Miss Lane.
5: It's all.
1: Do I smell coffee?
5: Indeed you do, just freshly made. I'll get it. I'll get the cups ready.
1: It's just what we both need to cheer us up.
5: Yes. Looks good. It is good.
1: Well, it's hot anyway.
5: Does Mr. Cranston know who committed these awful murders?
1: Yes. I'm afraid it'll come as a shock to you, Anne, but you'll have to know it sooner or later. He believes Max Fleming to be the killer.
5: Oh. Oh, and to think I've been working right with him in the office all this time.
1: Well, it should be a relief to know you don't have to go back.
5: Oh.
1: Yeah. Except I don't know what I'm going to do about a job now.
5: What were you doing before?
1: I had a small part in the vaudeville act.
5: Oh, that's interesting. I didn't know you were on the stage.
1: Oh, excuse me, Anne. I don't know why I'm yawning like this. I suddenly feel so sleepy.
5: I know.
1: like your brain floating away.
6: Exactly.
1: How did you know that?
6: Because I put the drug in your coffee, Miss Lane.
1: What?
6: It won't put you all the way to sleep. Just make you numb so you won't give me any trouble.
1: Trouble? What am I talking about?
6: You'll see what I'm talking about, Miss Lane, when we get back to the warehouse.

0: What are you doing with that guillotine, Anne?
1: Winding the blade back up. There, it's set.
2: So you've come to, Miss Lane.
0: Yes, and I feel so strange, as if it were all a dream and nothing matters.
2: Nothing will matter in a few minutes, Miss Lane.
0: You'll never get away with this, Anne.
2: I got away with it the other time.
0: Why did you kill the man? Julie never did you any harm.
2: I couldn't get her pretty face and yellow hair out of my mind. Why couldn't I be like that instead of plain and dumpy? So I had to put her out of the way. Everybody was always talking about him, praising his voice. I couldn't stand that.
0: Oh, no one praised Philip Dobray.
2: Yes, Miss Lane, you did. You called him handsome.
0: Well, he wasn't handsome after he got that acid in his face. And you're not well. You need help. Care.
2: Stop talking like that.
0: But it's true. You don't know what you're doing. Untie my hands, please.
2: Yes. I'll untie them. Mr. Fleming thought they were so pretty when you were playing the spinet. Maybe he'll think different when the guillotine's full with them.
0: No.
2: Come on, stretch your hands out.
0: Oh, please.
2: Then I'll drag you over. You're as light as a feather to me. Something's holding me. What is it?
3: The shadow, Anne.
2: Let go of me. I'll make you let go.
3: You're strong, Anne. Strong enough to twist a metal compact in your bare hands. Not as strong as the shadow.
2: I'll show you.
3: Convinced, Anne?
2: You win, Shadow. I give up.
3: That's better. Now untie that girl.
2: Let go my hand.
3: All right, but... Anne, come back here.
2: You'll never get me alive, Shadow.
3: You fool.
2: They'll say I'm mad. I'll die first.
3: Let go that rope.
2: Why did you pull me back, Shadow? I wanted to die.
3: You can't take justice into your own hands, Anne. The law, not you, will decide your fate.

0: Well, Mr. Cranston, didn't I say right along it was a nut?
1: You're so right, Shrevey. The only trouble is you didn't say which nut.
2: I'm still a little baffled how you found out yourself, darling.
1: Well, through the compact, of course, Margot. It was the clue I was looking for. When I realized that Anne had the strength to bend that metal, it put an entirely different complexion on the probable murderer.
2: Then I misunderstood you. I thought you said you were going after Fleming.
1: Well, I went to him to check up on Anne's background. When I found she'd formerly been in some sort of acrobatic vaudeville act and had been dismissed because of her insane jealousies, the case was all wrapped up. That is till I got back to your apartment, darling, and found you gone.
2: How did you ever guess that Anne had taken you over to the warehouse, darling?
1: A pure hunch. I remember how Anne had looked when Fleming praised your hands. And then I remember the guillotine.
2: Ooh.
1: Hey, watch out, sweetie.
2: One more thing.
1: Hmm?
2: Why did Anne lure us to the warehouse to find Julie's scalp?
1: Her crazed vanity at work, Margot. It wasn't enough that she'd gotten away with murder. She had to flaunt her cleverness in our faces and be there to gloat. In her excitement, she twisted the compact in her hands. Shrevey, what's the matter?
0: I don't know, Mr. Cranston. I've been feeling dopey ever since I drank that coffee in Miss Lane's apartment
2: You drank the rest of that coffee?
0: Yeah, sure, I did.
2: Good heavens, Shrevey, stop the cab. You just finished off the rest of Anne's knockout drop.
3: 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That's all. Nothing to buy, no box tops to send in. You can write about deep penetrating Kerry's round package table salt, or Kerry's mineral supplement salt, or Kerry's pickling and canning salt. Letters postmarked before midnight Friday will be judged in this week's contest, and winners announced 3 weeks from today. The judges' decisions are final. All letters become Kerry's property. In case of ties, duplicate prizes will be awarded. Remember, the man and woman who write the most interesting letters describing some new and unusual way of using any Kerry salt product will each win a gorgeous $100 wristwatch. Send your letter to Kerry Salt in care of this station. Better jot that address down now. It's Kerry Salt in care of this station. Mail your letter today.
4: 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Any similarity to persons living or dead is purely coincidental. Again next week, The Shadow will demonstrate that
5: the weed of crime bears bitter fruit. Crime does not pay. The Shadow knows.
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0: as Richard Diamond, private detective.
1: Oh, good evening, Mr. Diamond.
2: Evening, Francis. You look like you're going out.
1: Yes, sir. Miss Asher wants me to go down to the delicatessen for some cool cuts.
2: Well, where is Miss Asher?
1: In the study, sir.
2: Well, I'll see you later, Francis. Why don't you bring back some roll mop?
1: Roll mop, sir?
2: Herring with the bends. Very toothy.
1: Yes, sir.
2: Ali Ali Oxen Free.
3: Red. Hi.
2: Hi. Well, get the silk thing there.
3: Lounging pajamas.
2: Yeah. I guess we're going to stay in, huh?
3: Uh-huh. I just sent Francis out for some food.
2: I met him at the door.
3: Look, I've got to do a few things in the kitchen. Why don't you stretch out on the couch and take it easy until dinner's ready?
2: Okay, I'm pretty tired. Might rock out.
3: No, a little sleep might do you some good. Here, read a magazine if you want to stay awake.
2: Hmm? Oh, swell. Gory detective. Who sends you these things? The corpse of the month?
3: Mm-hmm. Pretty bad. I won't be long.
4: Okay. Oh, no. The case of the bloody... It was going on 11 o'clock, and the fog encircled the old house like a thin, wet blanket. Oh, swell. The figure of a man crept stealthily across the gravel of the garden path. Oh, these riders really dream it up.
5: Mr. Diamond?
2: What? How did you get in here?
5: I followed you from your office. You left the door unlocked when you came in.
2: Well, now, look.
5: I know I shouldn't have come into someone else's house, but this is a matter of life and death.
2: Hey, stop pulling down the blinds.
5: I don't want anyone to see us talking.
2: Well, you're on the 8th floor. Who's chasing you? A herd of monkeys?
5: Please. Please, you must listen.
2: Now, look, if you got troubles, come to my office in the morning.
5: Tomorrow morning, maybe too late. I'm supposed to die tonight.
2: Try breathing. You expand your chest, take a lung full of air.
5: No, I...
2: Yeah, it does wonders. Keeps you around for days. You better get out of here.
5: Please, Mr. Diamond, don't give me away. Please.
2: Yeah, baby. Wait a minute. Duck him at the desk.
5: Oh, bless you, Mr. Diamond.
3: Yes. I thought I heard you talking to someone.
2: Talking? Oh, no. Must have been reading out loud. This is swell literature. The case of the grisly ghost. Oh.
3: I like to keep up on the exploits of a private detective. You don't tell me anything about your cases.
2: Oh, I'm modest. Hey, you got your coat on. Where are you going?
3: Oh, Francis just called. He's had a flat tire. I'm going to pick him up in the other car.
2: Don't you want me to do it?
3: Oh, I'm not going to let you out of this house. I'll be right back.
2: Okay.
3: Read the Grizzly Ghost. It's not bad.
2: Bye, baby.
3: Bye.
2: Okay, Spider-Man, you can come out now.
5: Oh, thank you.
2: Now, what the devil's going on?
5: I told you my life's in danger. I need help.
2: Tell me about it.
5: I haven't time now. Come to this address in about an hour. My name's Leeds. Leland L. Leeds.
2: Oh, for Pete's sake.
5: I must get back before they miss me. I don't want them to know I got out. Say I called you and told you to come over. Here's the address on this card. Please don't fail me, Mr. Diamond.
2: Now, wait a minute. My fee's $100 a day in expenses.
5: Of course. I'll have a check for you. Goodbye.
2: He went out like an undertaker stealing a can of embalming fluid. And I poured myself something just about as strong. Helen would scalp me for leaving, but for some reason, nutty little guys like that interest me. I left Helen the note saying I'd be back later and took off to the address Leland L. Leeds had given me. It was out of town about 10 miles, but after hunting around for a while and running up a good-sized taxi fare, I finally found the house.
3: Yes?
2: Yes. I got a call from a Mr. Leeds at this address. He asked me to come over.
3: My brother?
2: I don't know.
3: Well, it couldn't have been. He's very sick. He's upstairs sleeping.
2: Well, he was just coasting off to Dreamland when he called me. I think you'd better let me in.
3: Oh, a detective. All right. Just, what did my brother tell you, Mr.?
2: Diamond. He said his life was in danger.
3: I'm Nina Leeds. I think you'd better come into the living room, Mr. Diamond. Dr. Miller can explain things better than I can.
2: Sure.
3: Roger?
2: Hmm?
3: This is Mr. Diamond. He's a detective.
2: Oh?
3: Lee just called him. This is Dr. Miller, Mr. Diamond.
6: Hello, Doctor.
7: How do you do? You from the police?
2: No, private stuff.
7: Oh, I see. Oh, Mr. Diamond, I'm afraid you made a trip for nothing.
8: Well, here are the drinks.
3: George, this is Mr. Diamond. He's a private detective.
8: What?
3: Mr. Diamond, this is George Brodine.
2: How are you?
8: Well, fine, thank you.
6: Anything wrong?
2: I don't know.
7: Lee phoned Mr. Diamond and told him he was in danger.
2: How did you know that, Doctor? I told Miss Leeds what he said, but not you.
7: I'm Mr. Leeds' doctor. He's having a nervous breakdown and suffers from an extreme persecution complex. If he called a detective, I'm sure he must have said something like that.
6: That's quite correct, Mr. Diamond.
2: What do you do, Mr. Brodeen?
6: Why, I'm with the New York Museum. I'm a friend of the family. I've been watching Lee break up for the past month.
2: Uh-huh. May I talk to your brother, Miss Leeds?
7: I don't think you can. I gave him a very strong sedative.
3: Let me get you a drink, Mr. Diamond. When Lee wakes up, you can talk to him.
2: Sure. We went into the bar and she got out a big bottle and two glasses. I forgot all about Leland L. Leeds for a while and started concentrating on his lovely sister. It was easy.
3: Champagne?
2: Sure, but I've run out of slippers.
3: I've got a small foot. Might take you a long time to get enough.
2: I drink fast. It's the open toes that bother me.
3: I like the patter. Where'd you come from?
2: Same place you did, lover. Experience Alley.
3: What do people call you after they get to know you better?
2: Oh, different things at different times. For now, you can call me Rick.
3: And later?
2: Oh, you'll think of something easier. It's like that when you haven't got much time to talk.
3: Here's to later, Rick.
2: Yeah. What does a doctor specialize in?
3: Roger's a brain specialist. Mental disorders, mostly. It's Lee. He's off again.
2: Maybe he's been listening to Sam Spade.
3: Come on.
8: You'd better stay down here, Nina. I'll take care of it.
3: I'm going up. Lee needs me.
8: George, get my bag. It's in the hall.
9: Right.
3: You'd better not come in, Mr. Diamond.
2: I think I'd better.
1: Lena.
3: Lee, what is this?
1: I saw the blood again. Oh, Mr. Diamond, I'm glad you came.
7: Now, calm down, Lee. Everything's going to be all right.
1: Get away from me. He thinks I'm insane. You all do. You want my idol, and you stop at nothing.
7: Now, there's no sense in this much self-indulgence.
9: Your bag, Roger.
7: Thanks.
1: What are you going to do?
7: Just give you something to make you sleep.
1: I don't want to sleep. I'll wake up and see the blood again.
7: There's no blood. It's just your imagination. You're overwrought.
1: You think I'm crazy. But I saw it. I tell you, I saw it.
7: Now, this won't hurt.
1: No, I don't want to sleep. Please, Mr. Diamond, help me.
3: Lee, do what Roger tells you for my sake.
7: Come on. The injection should take
1: hold. I'll get up. Just a minute. I won't go to sleep.
3: Lee, please.
1: Then leave Mr. Diamond with me. I want to talk to him.
7: Well, I guess it'll be all right. Don't stay too long, Mr. Diamond. I want him to rest.
2: Okay, Doctor.
7: Remember, he's not at all rational. Come on, Nina.
3: I'll see you downstairs, Mr. Diamond.
2: Hey, what's the idea, Leeds?
1: I'm locking the door. I don't want anyone coming in. Pardon me for walking around in circles. I've got to stay awake.
2: Uh-huh.
1: Those people downstairs are trying to drive me crazy.
2: They must have been working overtime.
1: They're after my idol.
2: Your what?
1: My idol. That carved image standing on the night table.
2: Oh, yeah.
1: Here. Look at it.
2: Well, that's dandy. How many box tops did you have to save?
1: Mr. Diamond, at this moment, you are holding $100,000 in your hand.
2: I am?
1: Last month, my grandfather passed on and left his entire estate to my sister and me. Among the effects was that idol. It was left to me.
2: What is it, platinum?
1: Oh, no. No, Mr. Diamond. That is the lost idol of King Tut.
2: I always wondered what happened to it.
1: Oh, then you know the legend.
2: Well, I'm a little hazy on it. Maybe you'd better bring me up to date.
1: Oh, of course. It was supposed to have been buried with King Tut. However, the story goes that a slave absconded with it before they sealed the tomb.
2: And that makes it worth $100,000?
1: I guess so.
2: You guess. You don't know?
1: I only know what my grandfather told me before he passed on. He told me its value and said there was a curse on it.
2: What does it say? Crime doesn't pay?
1: Well, Mr. Diamond, it seems that on the first night of the new moon, after one has gained possession of the idol, he will die.
2: Next week, Tom Swift and his electric grandmother.
1: You don't believe me.
2: Oh, sure.
1: No, you don't. You're just like the rest. But it may interest you, Mr. Diamond, to know that 1 month after the idol was uncovered and my grandfather gained possession, he died. It was a new moon.
2: How old was he?
1: 74.
2: Oh, well, that couldn't be it. Now relax and tell me why you came to me.
1: What about your fee?
2: Oh, forget it. You can just buy me a broom to ride around on. Good night, Mr. Leeds.
1: Remember, Mr. Diamond, it's a new moon. You don't have much time.
2: Oh, brother.
3: Did you talk to her, Mr. Diamond?
2: You might call it that.
7: Now do you understand?
2: Your point's well taken, Doctor. What about that hunk of stone? Maybe if you gave him a teddy bear?
6: Oh, the idol he's got is absolutely worthless. His grandfather had the same unusual ideas about it.
2: Is there such an idol?
6: Oh, there's a legend, but no one has ever found even the slightest clue that it's a fact. Now, I've examined Lee's idol, and it's certainly not worth more than the granite it's carved from.
2: Well, I'll be saying goodnight. I hope he gets better.
3: Can't I get you another drink, Mr. Diamond? You certainly deserve something for your trouble.
4: No, thanks. Goodbye, Doctor, Mr. Brodine. Thanks, Miss Leeds.
3: I wish I could make this up to you.
4: I'll take a rain check.
3: It'll be raining a lot this month.
4: Yeah. Well, good night, Miss Leeds.
3: Good night.

0: I went out and got a cab. As far as I was concerned, the frightened little man in the nightshirt was going to end up modeling straitjackets, and the private detective would only add to the confusion. It was 8 o'clock, and I told the cabbie to take me to 975 Park Avenue. Helen would be angry, but it was worth going back to. A couple of hours with her could make a guy as contented as a bear that had just cornered the honey market. We pulled up in front of Helen's apartment, and I paid the cabbie. I was just going in when a small convertible skidded to a stop in front of the building.
1: Mr. Diamond! Mr. Diamond!
0: It was Leland L. Leeds again, and you could still see part of the nightshirt under his topcoat. He leaned out of the car window and called,
1: "Over here, Mr. Diamond. Please, I must talk with you again."
0: I'd had enough of the jumpy little man with the idol, so I started into the apartment without answering. He called again, climbed out of the car, and started to cross the street toward me. I looked back just in time to see the other car swing in close.
1: Look out, Lee!
0: I ran back into the street and looked after the disappearing car. The lights were off, and I couldn't get the license number. It was too far away. I leaned down by the little man in the nightshirt. He was pretty far away, too. He was dying in a hurry.
2: Mr. Diamond?
0: Yes, Leeds?
2: Take the idol. When you left, I found out why it was worth all that money. They didn't want me to tell you, so they followed me and ran me down. It's in my coat pocket.

0: died lying on his back in the street. Several people were coming out of the building, so I reached into his pocket and pulled out a chamois bag. I guess the idol was inside, so I put it in my coat and went in to call the police.
1: Oh, Mr. Diamond. Miss Asher's been worried.
0: Hello, Francis. Tell her I'm back and let me use the phone.
1: Certainly, sir. She's upstairs. Is something wrong, sir? You look worried.
0: Man got hit by a car. I've got to call the police.
1: Oh, my goodness. Is he hurt badly?
0: Bad enough to get buried.
1: Oh, my goodness.
2: Homicide Sergeant Otis.
0: Otis, let me talk to the lieutenant.
2: Is this Diamond?
0: No, it's the Beaver Boys. Now put the lieutenant on the phone.
2: And what do you do with all those tired jokes? You can't keep using them.
0: I give them away to idiots. Want to start a collection?
2: Ooh. Lieutenant Levinson.
0: Walt, this is Diamond. I got a body for you.
2: I go off duty in 20 minutes. Call back then.
0: Lying out in front of Helen's apartment, 975 Park.
2: Rick, my stomach is bothering me. Why can't you be a good boy and stay out of trouble?
0: Take some soda and get over here.
2: Take some soda? Every time you call, I end up taking enough to give an elephant the hiccups.
3: Well, you're a fine one. Oh, I'm sorry, Rick. I didn't know you were on the phone.
0: Wait a minute, Walt. Hello, baby. I'm talking to the lieutenant. Aren't you afraid you'll catch cold in that thing?
3: I'm mad at you.
0: Oh, you're cute.
2: Hey, what's going on?
0: Just Helen. If you could see her, your ulcers would start popping like chestnuts.
2: Say hello.
0: The law sends you his greetings.
3: Hello to the law.
0: She says...
2: I know, I heard it. Now, what about the stiff?
0: His name's Leland L. Leeds. He got belted by a car. It was too far away to get the number.
2: What makes you think it's a job for homicide?
0: Get over here and Helen will give you the story. I've got some work to do.
2: But wait a minute, Rick.
0: Oh, you're getting lazy. What's the matter? Don't you want to find out things for yourself?
3: Rick, what happened? Francis told me some man got hit by a car.
0: Right on your doorstep.
3: Oh.
0: Let's go into the other room, baby. I'll tell you all about it. We went into the warm study and Helen poured me a tall drink. I briefed her on what had happened earlier in the evening and she sat down next to me. There's something about red hair that does things to me. It smelled fresh and clean, and with her that close, I could have been sitting in the middle of the Arctic and still kept my temperature above 102.
3: Rick, do you have to go back out there?
0: Well, somebody's got to tell his sister, and in a way, I feel a little responsible.
3: Are you going to give her the idol?
0: Hmm?
3: The idol? The thing you took from poor Mr. Leeds' coat? You could at least show me what I'm playing second fiddle to.
0: Oh, that's right. Yeah, I nearly forgot about it. Oh, here it is in this chamois bag.
3: Oh, what an ugly little thing. And that's supposed to be worth all that money?
0: Well, that was what Leeds, Hey, something's missing.
3: Yeah, one of the eyes.
0: Must have come loose when the car hit him. Probably in the bag. Yeah, there it is.
3: Rick!
0: Yeah. Well, it was painted over. You'd never guess it unless you pried it loose.
3: Well, it's as big as a marble. Is it real?
0: Well, you've got enough of them around, you tell me.
3: It is. Rick, I think it's a pigeon blood. Why, it's worth a fortune. What are you doing?
0: I'm scratching the other one. Well, Mr. Leeds wasn't so squirrely after all. This is ridiculous. You only read about things like this.
3: Two pigeon blood rubies. No wonder he thought it was worth $100,000.
0: He said he found out tonight. He must have been scratching at them.
3: Oh, then it wasn't just a hit and run.
0: I don't know. Baby, I don't want to get hung up with a lot of explanation to Walt.
3: Rick, what are you doing?
0: Taking the other eye out. There. Now here. Hang on to these and don't let them get out of your little hot hand. When Walt gets up here, tell him what I've told you.
3: Well, will you be back?
0: An hour ago, I laughed at a little guy when he told me he was going to die. He said it was a full moon and he had a curse on him. I'm still a skeptic, but I'm a new boy when it comes to voodoo. I've got to hurry over there before the whole bunch of them turn into bats.

0: went down in the service elevator and out on the street. The wagon was driving off with Leeds, and Walt and Otis were going into the building when I slipped up to the convertible and got in. Leeds had left the keys in the ignition like I figured, so I took off and headed across town. 20 minutes later, on a lonely stretch of road, I started counting suspects. All three of them could be in on it. Dr. Miller, who said Leeds was insane. George Brodeen, a man from the museum who said the idol was worthless. And that lovely sister. I didn't notice the car pulling up behind me until it was too late. It was doing a good 70, and as it swung around to pass me, the guy at the wheel cut in sharp and hit me broadside.
1: Hey, look out!
0: I went through a white fence and over an embankment. The car rolled, and somebody dropped the night on my head. I went to sleep. I don't know how long it was before I started coming around, but when I tried to shake myself back, it was like pulling my head out of a barrel of molasses. It stuck to my eyes and plugged up my ears. I tried to claw the stickiness away, but my hands were like two baseballs. I moved my shoulders and felt the stiffness in my back. It spread out to my hands and down to my feet. I opened my mouth and took in a lot of air. I finally made it. Someone was trying to get me from the highway, so I pulled myself clear of the wreck and started moving in a circle, keeping whoever it was at a good distance. I was too pushed around to put up a fight, so I made it back to the highway and walked along until I found a little gas station on the road.
2: The joint ain't open.
0: And then your lock's busted.
2: No, it ain't.
0: Then I floated through the wall. Where's your phone?
2: It ain't for public use.
0: Try isn't.
2: Okay, wise guy, the joint isn't open. The phone isn't for public use, and you isn't so big you can't get tossed out on your face.
0: And you isn't so wealthy, $5 won't make a difference.
2: Oh, why didn't you say so? Phone's on the wall.
0: Thanks. You know the Leeds family?
2: Yeah, they get gas here sometimes.
0: Hello, Evergreen 34369, operator. How far is the house from here? I'm a little turned around.
2: About a half a mile.
0: Hello, Francis? Is Lieutenant Levinson still there? No? I'll just tell him to get out to 19319 Jackson Heights Boulevard. I've got a killer for him. Yeah, oh my goodness. Now hurry it up.
2: You a cop?
0: Shamus, what do you take for the use of your car for an hour?
2: My wife would kill me. I'll drive you wherever you want to go.
0: He gave me a lift in his old sedan, and 10 minutes later I was ringing the doorbell to the Leeds house. I was glad the girl answered. She made me feel better right away.
3: Oh, Mr. Diamond, come in.
0: Thank you. Where are your friends?
3: Raj and George. They went out to look for my brother. He disappeared right after you left. I'm terribly worried.
0: Oh, have you got that drink? I could use it now.
3: Certainly. I don't know why Lee ran off like that. He shouldn't have been driving in his condition.
0: Were Roger and George together when they left to look for Lee?
3: No, they took separate cars. Why? Has something happened, Mr. Diamond? Have you heard from my brother?
0: I guess I'd better give it to you straight. Your brother's dead, Miss Leeds. I'm sorry.
3: Dead? Oh, no.
0: He was hit by a car.
3: It's all because of that horrible idol. That stupid, horrible idol. If my grandfather hadn't told Lee it was worth that much money, this never would have happened.
0: Did you think it was worth anything?
3: No, of course not. But we couldn't convince Lee. Now he's dead. Would you please answer that, Mr. Diamond?
0: Sure. You take it easy.
4: Nina, I... Oh, what are you doing here, Diamond?
0: Did you find Lee?
4: Why, no, I didn't. I've gone to every place I thought he could possibly be. I even looked up your address and went over there, but the building was closed.
0: You better go in and see Miss Leeds, Doc. She's pretty upset.
4: Upset? Nina, what's wrong?
3: Oh, Raj, it's Lee. He's been killed.
4: What?
0: That's right.
4: But how did it happen?
0: Bingo. I'll tell you as soon as I let Mr. Brodeen in.
5: There, Nina. Just let yourself on fire.
6: Who are you?
0: Come in, Mr. Brodeen.
6: Mr. Diamond, what are you doing here?
0: I think I'd better have a sign made. The doctor and Miss Leeds are in the living room.
6: Well, something happened?
0: Mr. Leeds is dead.
6: What?
0: This is the most surprised household I've ever run into.
6: Roger, is this true?
4: I guess so.
6: Oh, I'm terribly sorry, Nina. Is there anything I can do?
3: No. No, thank you.
6: Where did this happen, Mr. Diamond?
0: In front of 975 Park Avenue. Car hit him. I was with him when he died.
6: Oh, this is terrible.
0: I thought at first it was an accident, but I'm not sure.
3: What do you mean?
0: When I left to come out here, someone ran me off the road, nearly killed me.
4: Who would want to kill Lee and then try to kill you? Probably a coincidence.
6: Certainly, certainly. Probably just a drunk.
0: Could have been. Lee gave me this before he died.
4: A chamois bag. What's in it?
0: The idol.
3: Oh, that awful thing.
0: What do you want done with it, Miss Leeds?
3: I don't care. Just get it out of this house.
4: What are you going to do?
0: I don't know. You want the thing, Doctor?
4: Why, what for?
0: That's a good question. How about you, Brodeen? You want it?
6: Oh, well, what would I want a worthless piece of stone for?
0: Well, as long as no one wants it, may I use this fire poker, Miss Leeds?
3: What are you going to do with it?
0: The idol is worthless. It's caused a lot of trouble for you and your family. I'm going to break it up.
6: No! Give me that, George!
0: Well, Brodeen, you're sure getting grabby.
6: All right, now all of you stay right where you are.
0: Well, for a museum collector, that's a pretty modern gun.
6: Yes, and I know how to use it.
3: George!
0: This is the hokiest case I've ever been on. Even the dialogue's bad.
6: I suppose you think you're pretty clever making me show my hand like that.
0: I read Gory Detective. I found that the idol was really worth all that money, but I had to make the killer tip himself. You did.
3: Mr. Diamond, do you mean my brother was really right all along?
0: In a way, yes. He believed what his grandfather had told him. But it wasn't until tonight when he scratched one of the eyes of the idol that he knew for sure.
4: Scratched one of the eyes?
0: That's right. Pigeon blood rubies, painted over.
6: Well, now I'm leaving you.
0: Well, that's good, but you're minus something.
6: Minus what?
0: A couple of rubies. I took them out of the idol.
6: You're lying.
0: Take a look at the bag.
6: What? They're gone. I'll kill you for this.
0: Give me the gun, George.
3: Look out. He's going to shoot.
0: Give me the gun.
1: All right, everyone, this is the police.
3: Oh. You killed Mr. Diamond!
1: He shot Diamond, all right, Lieutenant. Put the bracelets on him, Otis.
7: Sure.
1: Come here, you.
8: Not him. Put him on Diamond for disturbing the peace. Pin the medal on the other guy.
4: No, no, no.
7: Sure thing. How do you like that, wise guy?
4: Oh, no.
9: Rick?
4: Oh, I'm dying.
9: Ricky?
4: Oh.
9: Rick, wake up.
0: All right, George, drop the gun.
9: Rick, you've been dreaming.
4: Oh, hello.
9: Oh, you were having a big, fat nightmare.
4: Oh.
9: I came down from upstairs and you were asleep on the couch with Gory Detective.
4: Oh, well, I started reading some story and I got mixed up with Egyptian idols and the rubies. I got shot.
9: That's the case of the ruby eyes.
4: That was the craziest dream. I solved the crime and got shot 6 times for my trouble.
9: Oh.
4: Oh, Lieutenant Levinson and Otis came in and arrested me for disturbing the peace.
9: After you were shot 6 times?
4: Yeah. Otis loved it.
9: That wasn't in the magazine.
0: I worked out my own ending. Move in.
9: That's pretty. What are the lyrics?
0: Well, an awful lot of them.
9: Sing them.
0: Okay. I'm sitting high on a hilltop.
9: Oh, I remember that.
0: Tossing all my troubles to the moon.
9: It's from Thanks a Million.
0: Where the breeze seems to say, don't you worry.
9: With Alice Faye.
0: Things are bound to pick up pretty soon. Here neath the sky on the hilltop, seems to me the world is all in tune.

0: my troubles to the moon.
1: Sing it again, Rick.
0: I'm sitting high on the hill.
1: Oh, Rick, the grouch.
0: Yeah, listen to that.
2: Where the breeze seems to say, don't you worry. Hey. How do you like that, wise guy?
0: Oh, that's really awful.
2: Yeah, well, maybe you know how I feel when you open that big bazoo of yours.
0: You mean I sound like you do?
2: Look, Diamond, what do you think the rats keep jumping out of my window for?
0: Well, maybe if you had some plastic surgery.
2: And your crummy jokes are as bad as your crummy singing. So please, save the world from a horrible fate and cut your throat or something.
0: Oh, yeah? Well, let me tell you, old boy.
2: Oh, I'm sitting high on a hilltop. Tossing all my troubles.
3: Hey, you! Janet! We want to hear Diamond.
4: Yeah, shut your big bazoo.
3: Yeah, Janet! What's that?
4: You heard us. We want to hear Mr. Diamond.
2: Oh, no, no.
1: Rick.
0: Yeah, my dear public.

0: You have just heard Richard Diamond, Private Detective, starring Dick Powell. Helen was played by Virginia Gregg, Lieutenant Levinson by Ed Begley. Also in our cast were Wilms Herbert, Peter Leeds, Yvonne Patey, Stephen Dunn, and Jack Crucian. Music was under the direction of Frank Worth. Richard Diamond is written and directed by Blake Edwards. Portions were transcribed. Dick Powell soon will be seen in the screen version of the best-selling novel, Mrs. Mike. Now, this is Eddie King inviting you to be with us again at the same time next week when we will again bring you Dick Powell as Richard Diamond, Private Detective. What's on NBC tomorrow? Detective Story fans will want to hear Madeline Carroll and Basil Rathbone in the detective melodrama The Amazing Dr. Clitterhouse tomorrow on Theater Guild on the Air. 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
12: Hello? 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Oh, Alicia. I'm glad you phoned. No, I'll have to pass, Angel. I'm all tied up on business. Some boy I know has a sure thing going, and he feels that together we ought to make a killing.
11: This is Ed Hurley, friends, inviting you on behalf of the Kraft Foods Company to listen to The Adventures of the Falcon. 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
11: 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And now, the case of the nervous shakedown. It's Wednesday evening in New York, and a seedy-looking character named Ozzie Miller walks into Blake's, a small bar and grill off 3rd Avenue. Then, spying a familiar face at the bar, he strolls over with an assurance he hardly feels.
15: Hiya, Mr. Quinn.
16: Huh?
15: Cold out tonight, ain't it? But it must be...
16: What do you want, Miller?
15: What's the matter? Can I buy you a drink?
16: You buy me a drink?
15: Yeah.
16: That's a switch. What do you intend to use for money?
15: Don't worry about that, Steve.
16: Steve?
15: Hey, Blake, how about a little service down here? What you drinking, Steve?
16: Look, you crumb, who do you think you're kidding?
15: Bet you think I ain't got no money. Take a look at this.
16: That's quite a roll.
15: There's a lot more where that came from.
16: Where'd you get it, Miller?
15: That happens to be little Ozzy's business. Hey, Blake, we're going to get some service here, but me and my friend have to go elsewhere.
17: For my part...

0: can go jump
1: lay off
0: right...
1: him, Blake. Yeah, sure, Steve.
0: Now hurry it up, hurry it up. You know what I was thinking, Steve?
1: Nope.
0: You ain't seen that blonde anymore, are you?
1: Oh, you mean Francine Walker?
0: Yeah. I was wondering if you'd be sure if I,
1: tried to date her?
0: If you mind, Steve, just say the word.
1: Of course not, Ozzy.
0: You think she'd go out with me?
1: Well, I should be crazy not to. How'd you like me to fix it up for you?
0: Would you?
1: For a pal? Anytime. I tell you what. Let's go in the back and I'll phone her right now. Blake.
2: Yeah.
1: Mr. Miller and I are going in the back and we don't want to be disturbed for anything.
2: Yeah, well, what if...
1: I said for anything. Sit down, Ozzy.
0: You want a dime?
1: What?
0: For the phone.
1: Oh, yeah, yeah. You want me to call Francine?
0: And what are you going to tell her?
1: Well, that all depends, Ozzy, on how much you tell me first. How much was in that road you just flashed?
0: What do you want to know for?
1: Just curious. I bet you had $500 there.
0: Look, Quinn, if you don't want to call Francine for me, just say so.
1: Where'd
0: and
1: you
0: I'll...
1: get that money?
0: That's for me to know and for you... Hey! Keep your hands to yourself.
1: Where'd you get that dough?
0: I found it.
1: Don't lie to me, you punk.
0: Hey, let me go!
1: I'm going to get the truth if I have to break every bone in your body. Personally, that's the way I'd rather do it.

0: Yes?
1: Say, this is going to be more fun than I thought.
0: I beg your pardon?
1: Are you Laura Sherman?
0: That's right.
1: Well, I'm very glad to know you, Miss Sherman. My name is Steve Quinn.
0: Steve Quinn?
1: Oh, don't look so puzzled, honey. There's no reason why you should know me. I don't move in your circle like Ozzie Miller.
0: What?
1: Well, you know Ozzie, of course. He's a swell guy. Hey, why don't I come in,
0: I can think of 100 reasons, Mr. Quinn.
1: Oh, you don't really mean that.
0: Now, look, if you're not out of here in 2 seconds...
1: What'll you do, call the police? Oh, I take it then you don't mind if I stay.
0: What do you want?
1: Just a chance to get acquainted. Hey, that's an original Picasso up over the fireplace, isn't it?
0: How would you know?
1: Oh, you'd be surprised at the things I know, Laura. Now, I'd say you were strictly the 20-carat type. That's what I just finished telling Ozzie.
0: Now, look, if you think you're going to get any money out of me...
1: That's what I had in mind.
0: Did you ever consider working for it?
1: Well, it's too obvious. Anybody can do that.
0: Well, you're wasting your time, Quinn.
1: You know, I had a feeling you were going to say that.
0: Did you?
1: Mm-hmm. So it's lucky that I'm prepared with an answer. Now, Ozzie said if you got difficult to mention Brooklyn and the date December 31st.
0: What's that supposed to mean?
1: You're in the best position to know.
0: How much do you want?
1: A check for $1,000.
0: I can't afford it. Not if I have
1: to... Take care of Miller? Oh, don't you worry your pretty little head about him. He won't bother you anymore. Hey, you want a pen? Now, be honest. Isn't it nicer to deal with me than Ozzie?
0: I think I'd rather be blackmailed by him.
1: You'll get used to me, Laura. If you don't, it'll be my own fault, because I'll certainly give you every opportunity. Oh, make that payable to cash, if you...

0: A waiter.
1: Yes, Mr. Gaynor.
2: Have you seen Miss Sherman around?
1: No, sir.
2: Well, if she should come in, would you tell...
3: Bill!
2: Oh, there you are, Laura. I was beginning to get worried.
3: Well, I was tied up on a little business matter.
2: You sure it was business?
3: Just what do you mean by that, Crack?
2: Suppose we sit down.
3: I want to know what you meant.
2: You were due here at 2:30.
3: So?
2: So when you didn't show at 3, I went over to your place. And just as I got out of the elevator, I saw a stocky boy going in.
3: You don't mean Steve Quinn.
2: Who?
3: Oh, never mind. You thought he was my new romantic interest?
2: What else was I to think? You know how I feel about you, Laura.
3: No, I don't.
2: I'm crazy about you.
3: But you don't trust me.
2: No, it isn't that, dear.
3: Then what is it?
2: I was just curious. Of course, it's none of my business.
3: You're so right. But you couldn't resist trying to make it yours, and I happen to object. If I were you, Bill, I'd get myself a girl who won't mind.
2: S. L. 3. 1. 1. 5. 2.
4: Hello?
2: I'd like to speak to Mike Waring, please.
4: This is Waring.
2: Oh, well, my name is Bill Gaynor.
4: Who?
2: Bill Gaynor. I've heard a lot about you, Mr. Waring. They tell me the Falcon is the finest private detective in these parts.
4: Who told you that?
2: Well, what difference does it make?
4: None, except that I've been running into that line so often, I'd like to reward the boy who's spreading the propaganda.
2: I wonder if you could handle an assignment for me. I don't know your fee.
4: I can tell you. $50 a day plus expenses.
2: Well, fair enough. I'm interested in a man named Steve Quinn. I'd like to find out everything I can about him.
4: Why?
2: Well, what do you mean, why?
4: Well, I assume your interest in Mr. Quinn is more than academic.
2: Well, it is. He's been bothering my fiancée.
4: Well, then she should complain to the police. Quinn's got a record as long as your arm. He's tried everything in his day, from arson to robbery.
2: Has he ever attempted blackmail?
4: Wouldn't be surprised.
2: Well, thanks a lot, Waring. You confirmed a hunch. If you'll send me a bill at the Kempton, I'll be more than glad to take care of it.
5: That you, Randy? All right, you don't have to break down the door. Next time you might let
6: me... Who the devil are you?
2: I'm looking for a Mr. Quinn.
6: Well, I don't know if I can accommodate you. There are a couple of us. Which one do you want?
2: Steve Quinn.
6: Then I'm your party. What's on your mind, mister?
2: You'd be surprised. My name is Bill Gaynor.
6: That's interesting.
2: A couple of hours ago, you were up to see a Laura Sherman.
6: Was I?
2: Yep.
6: Correct me if I'm wrong, Gaynor, but you're no cop, are you?
2: Nope.
6: That's what I figured. Somehow you didn't look official to me.
2: I'm engaged to Miss Sherman.
6: Well, bully for you. It's a wonderful girl you got there.
2: And I intend to keep her.
6: Well, you think that I... Hey, that's very funny.
2: No, I don't think anything of the sort, Quinn. I know why you went to see Laura. You're blackmailing her.
6: Look, if you don't mind, friend, try to keep your voice down, will you? This is a public hallway. These neighbors of mine are awfully nosy.
2: You are going to tear up that check that she gave you.
6: Am I?
2: Yep, and you're never going to bother her again.
6: Well, under the circumstances, I guess there's only one thing for me to do. I'm sorry we don't have an elevator in this house.
2: Huh?
6: You'd be surprised how easy it is going down these stairs.
5: Happy landing, kid.
7: Can I get your towel, Mr. Gaynor?
8: What?
7: I asked if I could get your towel. Hey, what happened to you? Hey, you ought to have a doctor.
8: How'd you get in here?
7: The door was open.
8: Well, you got your nerve.
7: Yeah, that's a civil service for you.
8: Civil service?
7: Oh, didn't I mention it? I'm a cop.
8: A cop?
7: Uh-huh, Sergeant Corbin. Heard you had a little trouble at 5 o'clock tonight with a boy named Steve Quinn. Did he do all that to you?
8: No.
7: You sure?
8: Look, it doesn't matter, Sergeant. I don't wish to prosecute.
7: Well, now, that's very tolerant of you, but unfortunately, the state of New York isn't that broad-minded.
8: What are you talking about?
7: Steve Quinn was murdered 20 minutes ago.
8: He what?
7: Uh-huh. I hope you got either a good alibi or a good private eye handy. because confidentially, Mr. Gaynor, I think you can use both.
0: Hi, Eddie. How goes it?
9: Oh, couldn't be better, Sergeant.
0: Hey, you seen Mike Waring around?
9: No, but he should be here any minute. I'm working up something special for him.
0: Well, how about something special for me? Cops eat too, you know.
9: Okay. Ed's Luncheonette. Never let an officer go hungry. And for you, I have something very special.
0: Fine. What is it?
9: Lettuce and tomato salad.
0: Oh, are you kidding?
9: Nope.
0: Well, what's so wonderful about lettuce and tomato salad?
9: Well, lettuce and tomatoes are full of vitamins and minerals.
0: Yeah, but...
9: But besides, there's a dressing that I use that gives this everyday salad a very distinctive flavor. Miracle Whip.
0: Well, this Miracle Whip really tastes different, doesn't it?
9: Oh, sure does, Sergeant. You see, there's no other salad dressing like Miracle Whip. It's the one and only. Got a flavor that's not too sharp or too mild, but just exactly right.
0: Well, it's got to be doggone good to pep up lettuce and tomato.
9: Ah, Miracle Whip does just that. Adds a nice peppy flavor to the salad.
0: Hey, is anyone else eating this marvelous salad of yours, or are you experimenting on me?
9: For your information, Sergeant, more Miracle Whip is sold than the next 20 leading brands of salad dressing combined.
0: Is that a fact?
9: Yes, sir. That's why Miracle Whip is America's favorite salad dressing.
0: You know, Eddie, you just about convinced me. One last question, though.
9: Shoot.
0: Whatever it is.
9: Miracle Whip.
0: Yeah, Miracle Whip. Who makes it?
9: Kraft.
0: Kraft?
9: Mm-hmm.
0: What exactly is it called again?
9: Miracle Whip.
0: Well, why didn't you say so in the first place?
9: Oh.
0: Why, sure, bring it on. Good gosh, I've been using that wonderful Miracle Whip on my salads for years and years.
9: Oh, how do you like a guy like that?
10: Hey, Sergeant, that sounds good enough to eat. Suppose you dish one up for me, too, Eddie.
9: Okay, Mike, it'll go nice with that sandwich I fixed up for you.
10: Good boy.
0: As I live and breathe, if it isn't the one and only Falcon. I've been looking for you.
10: On business?
0: Yeah. Ever hear of a boy named Bill Gaynor?
10: Why?
0: I'm asking the questions now.
10: Well, he was up to see me yesterday. He wanted some information about Steve Quinn.
0: What'd you tell him?
10: Only what I knew.
0: Obviously, it was more than enough.
10: Well, what are you talking about?
0: Quinn was bumped 2 hours ago.
10: I don't believe it.
0: Well, if you'd like to step down to the morgue, I'll be glad to show you the body.
10: You think Gaynor did it?
0: I know he did.
10: You're out of your mind. He couldn't have killed Quinn.
0: Why couldn't he?
10: Well, he's not the type. You knew human nature.
0: But you do.
10: Yes. Now listen, Sergeant, how's chances of me talking to Gaynor?
0: You think you can get him out?
10: I know I can.
0: Well, that's the kind of a challenge I can't resist. Okay, Mike, but you might as well finish your sandwich first. You'll be eating crow later. Gaynor.
11: What do you want?
0: Mike Waring's here.
11: Mike Waring?
9: Hello, Gaynor.
11: Gee, it's good to see you again, Mike. Well, I don't think there's any reason to detain you any longer, Sergeant.
0: Does that mean you'd rather I go?
11: You mind?
0: Why should I? Anything you want, just yell.
11: Thank you. All right, Gaynor, sit down.
2: I didn't kill Steve Quinn.
11: Then who did?
2: I have no idea, Mike.
11: According to the police, you had a fight with him this afternoon.
2: Yeah, but I didn't kill him.
11: Now, what was the hassle about?
2: Absolutely nothing.
11: You mean he pitched you down a flight of stairs just out of sheer caprice? Look, Gaynor, if I'm going to help you, I'll have to know the whole story.
2: Well, Quinn and I had trouble over some girl.
11: What's her name?
2: What, does it matter?
11: Yes, very much so. Who is she?
2: Ethel. Ethel Barry.
11: Where does she live?
2: Well, as a matter of fact, she's no longer in town.
11: Oh, no?
2: No, I think she had a Continental Trailways ticket for, I believe it was El Paso.
11: When was this?
2: Oh, quite a while back.
11: Uh-huh. Tell me something, Gaynor. Do I really look that stupid?
2: What do you mean?
11: That story's got more holes in it than my head.
2: Listen, where...
11: Only if you're going to make sense. Now, how long have you been engaged to Laura Sherman?
2: What do you know about Laura?
11: Just what I read in the papers. Is she the woman in the case?
2: No.
11: Now, look, friend, you're in no position to be noble.
2: I'm not trying to be, but she had absolutely nothing to do with this. If you knew Laura...
11: Yeah, well, I don't, Gaynor. And with you in here, this looks like the best time to get acquainted.
10: All right, Sergeant, open them up.

0: sweet of Bill Gaynor to give you my name, Mr. Waring. I can't tell you how I appreciate it.
1: Well, in all fairness to him, he tried to keep you out of this, Laura.
0: Laura?
1: Well, I feel as though I know you so well. After all, I've read so much about you in the papers.
0: You can't believe everything you read.
1: You mean it's not true about those three divorces and two annulments?
0: It was only one annulment.
1: Well, you know how these tabloids exaggerate.
0: I do. That's why I intend to keep my name out of them now.
1: I don't see how you're going to manage that.
0: I bet you could do it for me.
1: Well, sure. But where's my incentive?
0: Would money tempt you?
1: You might try.
0: $5,000?
1: No, I guess it wouldn't. But they say money isn't everything.
0: Oh. Would you like a drink?
1: Yes, now that I'd love.
0: I don't want you to get the wrong idea, Mr. Waring.
1: Oh, good gracious, no.
0: Actually, there's no reason for me to be involved in this mess. I never even knew this man, Finn.
1: Quinn. Steve Quinn.
0: Well, whatever his name was. And if I didn't know him...
1: It follows you certainly wouldn't have killed him.
0: Naturally.
1: Mm-hmm.
0: Soda?
1: Just a squirt. Whoop, that's fine.
0: Now, honestly, Mike, do you see any reason why I should be involved? Don't misunderstand. If I thought I could possibly help Bill, I'd be tickled to... Excuse me.
1: Yes, go right ahead.
0: Hello?
2: Is that you, Miss Shyman?
0: Who is this?
2: Don't tell me you've forgotten so soon. This is Ozzie Miller.
0: I think you have the wrong number.
2: I said this is Ozzie Miller.
0: Well, there's no one here named Parker.
2: What's the matter? Can't you talk?
0: That's right.
2: Oh. Okay, call me back later. I'm at the New Bedford.
0: I don't know what's the matter with the phone company these days.
1: Yeah, Congress ought to look into it. Well, much as I hate to do this, Laura, I'm afraid I'll have to tear myself away.
0: Oh, but you didn't even finish your drink.
1: Well, suppose you keep it warm for me, Angel, I may be back sooner than you expect.

0: Hello, Ozzy.
1: Who are you?
0: Cut it out, Ozzy. You mean to tell me Laura Sherman didn't call you back?
1: I don't know what you're talking about.
0: She must have known I was on my way over. Next time you use a phone...
1: Look, mister.
0: Waring is the name.
1: You better get out of here.
0: Well, that's a pretty fancy girl you got yourself mixed up with, Miller. And if you don't watch out, she'll be toasting your pants on the Sing Sing grill.
1: You're crazy.
0: Are you and Steve Quinn working together?
1: Who's Steve Quinn?
0: How much did you take Laura for?
1: How much did we take her for?
0: Well, obviously, you must have been blackmailing her.
1: Why? Because they called her? Maybe we're in love.
0: Well, I'd forget it, Ozzy. I don't think you're her type. So I can't understand where you picked up whatever it was you were holding over her. Is that where Quinn came in?
1: I told you to get out of here.
0: I assume you have a permit for that gun.
1: No, but it can blow just as big a hole in you. You want to say?
0: No, that won't be necessary, Ozzy. I know when I'm not wanted.
2: Hello?
1: That you, Randy?
2: Who wants to know?
1: Ozzy Miller.
2: Oh, listen, you...
1: I just called you to do you a little favor. You know who's working for Bill Gaynor?
2: I don't care who...
1: Mike Waring.
2: Who?
1: Waring. I bet Bill Gaynor don't go to the chair for knocking off Steve.
2: You think so?
1: Well, you know the rep that Waring's got. He's not wrong very often. I thought you might want to do something about boosting his...

0: Say, Jack.
1: Oh, me?
0: Yeah, I wonder if you could give us some help. Where's the Hayden Planetarium?
1: I go down 3 blocks, then turn right. Then right again at the next light.
0: Look, Jack, I hate to put you to any trouble, but do you suppose you could take us over there?
1: What?
0: Come on, Waring. Get in.
1: Well, if you insist.
0: I do indeed. All right, Harold.
1: You know, nobody's going to believe this.
0: Won't they?
1: This kind of stuff went out with Little Caesar.
0: Well, maybe this is the right time for a revival. It all depends on how you feel about that client of yours.
1: You mean Bill Gaynor?
0: Yeah. He's got a fry for that Steve Quinn killing.
1: I don't know, friends. Beginning to look better for him all the time.
0: I hate to hear that, Waring. Maybe you better just drop the case.
1: Well, I don't want to seem stubborn, but I'll have to have some pretty good reasons.
0: Well, wait till Harold finds a nice, quiet spot, and I'll give you some. I bet they'll all hit you in the right place.

0: Mike, come on, Mike. Wake up.
1: Huh?
0: Quit faking. You're in the hospital now.
1: Oh, what happened, Sergeant?
0: What happened? You're the luckiest guy in the world, that's all. You were hit over the head at least a dozen times.
1: Oh.
0: Sure, if they picked any other spot, you would have been a dead pigeon.
1: Why, you no
0: good. Now, do you want to tell me about it?
1: Now, why should I? Now, where's my client?
0: He's still sitting.
1: You mean you didn't let Gaynor go after this?
0: What's one thing got to do with the other?
1: Oh, you idiot. Why do you think I was beaten up? They were afraid I'd get Gaynor off.
0: I see.
1: You don't see a thing.
0: Well, then maybe you better explain it to me.
1: Gaynor was engaged to Laura Sherman.
0: That I told you.
1: Well, Steve Quinn was shaking her down.
0: Oh, really?
1: Yes, and there were several others in the deal.
0: Who, for instance?
1: For instance, a punk named Ozzie Miller. The party you want is the man behind Miller, and I know who he is. Now, if you want a description...
0: No, let me do it this time, huh? He's 5'11", black hair, weighs about 190.
1: How did you know that?
0: My mother was frightened by Mr. D.A.
1: Oh.
0: Shall I go on impressing you?
1: You can try.
0: Your assailant's first name's Randy. When last seen, he was driving a green Nash. License number 438712.
1: Then you got him, huh?
0: No, but we will have in about 20 minutes.
1: Well, I tell you, this Randy is the boy who killed Quinn.
0: I don't see how you get that.
1: He practically admitted it to me. He was afraid I'd get Gaynor off.
0: Well, you can hardly blame him. You see, Randy's last name is Quinn.
1: What?
0: Yeah, he's Steve's brother. He's afraid you'd help his brother's killer get off.
1: Well, I figured...
0: You figured. You know, that's some head you got on your shoulders, Mike. I can't blame Randy for trying to knock it off.
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2: 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Now, back to the adventures of the Falcon. An hour has passed since Mike Waring fell flat on his face. As we find him now, he's huddling with his client, trying to discover where he tripped.
5: I'm sorry, Mike, but I can't think of a thing.
1: You've got to, Gaynor. You only had an alibi.
5: I haven't. I was home all alone when Quinn was killed.
1: Well, that's not good enough.
5: Well, can the police prove I wasn't?
1: No, they can't. That's the big item in your favor. But we can get you out of here if you'll just admit one thing.
5: Fine.
1: Your fight with Quinn concerned Laura Sherman. Now, come on, Gaynor. You might as well tell me the truth. I know most of it already. Quinn was blackmailing her.
5: That's right.
1: Well, what did he have on her?
5: Laura wouldn't tell me.
1: Where did Ozzie Miller fit in?
5: Who?
1: Ozzie Miller.
5: Laura didn't mention him.
1: Well, is it possible that Miller was working on his own?
5: I wouldn't know.
1: Well, suppose he was. Yeah. And suppose Quinn muscled in.
5: Well, then you think that...
1: I think it's high time we assembled our complete cast. You've got enough now to make it curtains for someone.
0: Friends, we are gathered here on this solemn occasion.
1: No, that's the wrong speech, Sergeant.
0: Well, what difference does it make, Mike? Mr. Miller wasn't paying attention anyway.
1: What's the matter, Ozzie? You bored?
6: You guys think you're smart.
0: Well...
7: I don't want to heckle, but when you two Rover boys are through playing games, I'd like to go.
1: Oh, what's your hurry, Laura? Don't you want to help us solve our little problem?
0: Yeah, who do you think killed Quinn?
7: I thought Mr. Gaynor was responsible.
5: I decline the nomination, Laura.
7: I still think you should be drafted, darling.
1: Well, that's not very charitable of you, Angel. Bill went to see Quinn because of you.
7: I didn't ask him to. It wasn't my fault if he wanted to play Sid Galahad.
1: Wasn't it?
7: No. We had a dinner date, and when I phoned him at 6 o'clock to call it off, he asked me to forgive him.
1: Hmm?
7: We'd had a quarrel earlier that day.
1: About Quinn?
7: Yes. Somehow he guessed that Quinn was blackmailing me.
1: Well, I guess that does it, Sergeant.
0: You mean she...
1: I mean she'll make a first-class witness against Gaynor.
0: What are you babbling about?
1: Well, don't breathe it to a soul, Gaynor. But I was wrong about you all along. Now, ain't that enough

0: You know, Mike, there's only one thing that bothers me.
1: Is there?
0: Yeah. When I think of the way you fouled up this case.
1: Well, now, that's gratitude for you. I give the man a killer.
0: You what?
1: Well, just because you had Gaynor in the brig doesn't mean a thing. You never would have gotten a conviction. You didn't have a shred of proof.
0: You got your nerve. I said all along that Gaynor killed Quinn because he was crazy about that girl.
1: Yeah, well, that just proves how flimsy your case was. That wasn't his motive at all.
0: No.
1: No, he killed Quinn because Steve muscled in on his personal gravy train.
0: Come again?
1: Look, if anybody was going to blackmail Laura, it was going to be Gaynor. Who do you think was working with Ozzie Miller?
0: Gaynor?
1: Certainly. And who else was in a position to know what Laura would pay off on? Oh, incidentally, what was that business anyway?
0: Well, according to Miller, New Year's Eve, while Laura was under the influence, she killed a pedestrian in Brooklyn.
1: Oh, very nice.
0: Yeah, she's a grand girl. But we'll get her for it. And I still insist Gaynor could have gone over to see Quinn because she sent him.
1: No, never. What time did Gaynor have that tussle with Quinn?
0: 5 o'clock in the afternoon.
1: And it wasn't until 6 o'clock that night that Laura told him of her troubles. Obviously, then, the information had to come from his partner, Ozzie Miller.
0: Well, it could have come from you.
1: No, never. All I told him was that Quinn had a record. So now, will you behave?
0: Oh, you have the nerve to sit there so smugly after lousing up this whole case.
1: Well, you're a great one to talk, and after all I've done for you.
0: All you've done for me?
1: Well, sure. I've always been ready to share everything 50-50 with you. And when I make a mistake,
0: yes.
1: I'm perfectly willing for you to take the rap. Now, what could be fairer than that? This is Mike Waring, friends. July 1st, this Sunday, the people of Canada are celebrating the 84th birthday of the founding of Canada as a nation. All of us in the United States cherish our fine and friendly relation with our Canadian neighbors. This spirit of friendliness that has existed without even the necessity of an armed patrol on the border is a shining example to the entire world of how two free and independent nations can live together in peace and goodwill. Congratulations, and all good wishes to our fine neighbor and good friend on her 84th anniversary.
2: The case of everybody's gun. The case of everybody's gun. That's the title of next week's Adventure of the Falcon, when Mike Waring learns that a man who has no charity in his heart may end up with a bullet in it. So be sure to listen at the same time next week to another exciting Adventure of the Falcon, brought to you by the Kraft Foods Company. The Adventures of the Falcon are based on the famous character created by Drexel Drake, produced by Bernard L. Schubert, written tonight by Eugene Wang, and directed by Richard Lewis. Music was by Arlo. Les Damon was starred as the Falcon, with Chuck Webster as Sergeant Corbett. This is Ed Hurley speaking for the Kraft Foods Company.
3: Laugh with Groucho. He's next on NBC.

Bold Venture. Adventure, intrigue, mystery, romance, starring Humphrey Bogart and Lauren Bacall. Together in the sultry setting of tropical Havana and the mysterious islands of the Caribbean, Bold Venture.

0: confetti, sailor.
1: Here. Street carnival really brings out the jazzy in you, doesn't it, Slate?
0: Why not? Where else can a fellow rid himself of the cares and toils of the day? Where else can he wear a funny hat?
1: Well, he could wear it on the top of his head like the other funny fellows.
0: What's the matter, sailor? You jealous because I fandangled around its brim? In Cuba, that's the thing to do at a fiesta. The hat dance.
1: With a beanie?
0: Three propellers makes it daring.
1: You know, sometimes I don't know about you, Slate. Sometimes I can't figure you. Slate, I was saying I can't figure you out.
0: Yeah, I'll help you with your homework later. Right now, I want to concentrate on... Yeah, just as I thought. There are six of them. Six dancing girls on that platform.
1: How'd you ever work it out?
0: Simple. I counted their legs and divided by two. Is there any other way?
1: Some fellows I know add a column of figures from the top.
0: Hey, look, sailor. The girls are throwing flowers at us fellas.
1: Among other things.
0: Now, watch this catch, sailor. Ah, what a snazzy shortstop was lost to the world when I chose the sea.
1: So you made a shoestring catch of a paper camellia, Slate. I yawn.
2: The woman scored me, too, lady. Hand over the camellia, shortstop. The pathetic little souvenir was meant for me.
0: You kidding, Buster? I call for a fair catch.
2: And we were all dazzled by it. Let's not let it go to our head, huh? The little blossom. Pin it on my lapel, flower boy.
0: Go shag your own flies, kid. This one...
2: I gotta impress you, huh?
0: You impressed me. But not for long, huh, kid?
1: Gosh. Hat dancers, fellows fighting over a paper flower. It's been a real fiesta, Slate. What'll we do with the prone fellow?
0: We just dance around him. Watch you don't trip over his chin.
2: Come on, Quimby. Get in, quick.
3: Yeah. You must be out of your mind, Mr. Packard. I'm talking to you. I'm talking about your mind.
2: I heard you.
3: Making me meet you like this. The two of us together. Suppose the cops catch a fast wink of us together.
2: Nothing would happen. The police would shake us down, make clucking sounds, shake their heads and tell us to keep moving. We're blocking traffic.
3: Yeah. Go ahead. Keep telling me.
2: Look, Quimby, I set up the whole thing, didn't I?
3: I said keep telling me.
2: I had that clerk in the jewelry store believing I was really interested in that stone. I keep going in there for 3 weeks, every day. I couldn't make up my mind whether to buy it or not.
3: I touched the dashboard with my nose. I bow, Mr. Packard.
2: The clerk had the stone out yesterday. Then you came in and pulled a switch while I diverted him. So far, simple.
3: Yeah, real, real. With my record and the cops knowing by this time that you were casing the place, all they have to do is find us together. Find us with a stone.
2: No stone, Quimby. I didn't get it.
3: What? But I gave it to Velma. I put it in that paper camellia. I gave it to her. Then she tossed it to you?
2: She tossed it. Guy named Slate caught it.
3: Slate? Slate Shannon?
2: I guess.
3: Trouble, Mr. Packard, if it's Slate Shannon.
2: He's different?
3: Maybe not. Maybe not at all. Slate Shannon. A guy. Lives. Dies. Just a guy. He can be taken care of.
1: You got all your loot, Slate?
0: Yeah, the camellia from the dancing girl, the cane from the guy who couldn't guess my weight.
1: And the Cupid doll from the girl whose weight you could and did.
0: Yeah. Now I've got a Cupid doll I can call my own.
1: You can put her alongside that picnic ham you won at Venice Pier 5 years ago.
0: No, this Cupid is... Hey, sailor, look. It's Pilar, the peddler. Hi, Pilar.
1: Oh, Slate, it's 2 o'clock in the morning, and I'm tired. You can sell your old clothes to Pilar some other time.
0: You kidding? Pilar is my beloved. She and that old horse are among the fondest memories a fellow can cherish. Que tal, Pilar? How goes it with my old friend?
4: Whoa, El Dobbin. Oh, it is Slate Shannon with his hermosa señorita. The beautiful señorita. Tasting the moonlight.
1: Make him go home, Pilar. I'm worn out.
0: I've got something for you, Pilar.
4: A kiss for an old peddler, perhaps, to bring back a faraway yesterday, when Pilar did not drive a junk car.
0: Better than that, Pilar. A camellia for El Dobbin's hat. Now, don't thank me, El Dobbin. It was nothing, really. Hey, look at my Cupie.
1: Oh, come on, Slate. Bye, Pilar.
4: Adios, senorita. Slate, my lover fellow. Get up, El Dobbin. Andale.
0: Ah, that Pilar. If I was only 40 years older.
1: You may be by the time we get home. Please, come on.
0: Sailor, tonight I've lived. I've danced in the streets, met an old love.
1: Oh, you're just the Havana Flash. That's what you are.
0: Hey, wait a minute, sailor. There's a guy crooking a finger at me from a doorway. You lost, friend?
5: No, I am very much at home, senor. It is you who are lost.
0: And that gun is for showing me the way, huh?
5: If you wish it. If you do not, I will settle for a paper camellia. The one that was went for me at the fiesta. My beloved Mia Alma meant it for me.
0: Can I help it if you're awkward and butterfingers?
5: We will not discuss my personality. The camellia, por favor.
0: Sure. Sure, I've got it right here. You say something? I was wrong. You didn't say a thing.
1: Slate, what happened? Why did you hit him over the head with a doll?
0: Pointed a gun at me and wanted a camellia. Hey, that's the second flower lover I've had to fight for a camellia.
1: Now, don't get fat on it. There might be a third. Let's get out of here.
0: King, did you get them?
6: Yes, Mr. Slate, a whole dollar's worth. A whole bouquet. I'll wrap them.
0: Thanks. Taylor, come here.
1: What do you want? What are you looking so sheepish about?
0: I bought you something, a bouquet of camellias. Here. Like them?
1: Gee, and they're artificial, too. What girl wouldn't go out of her mind over a bunch of artificial flowers?
0: I thought you'd like them. They're to make up for last night.
1: I'll put them on my dresser. King, will you go into my room and empty the water out of the vase? I wouldn't want these blossoms to get wet.
6: I will, Lady Sailor. But it is not whether a gift is...
0: Now look, King, if she doesn't want them... Slate Shannon.
7: I threw you a flower last night, Slate Shannon. Care to come over to my place and pull petals?
0: Why not? I got nothing to keep me here.
7: Well, I'm glad. The Castillo Apartments, 4B. Ask for me, for Velma. You can't miss me. I'll be all that's there.
1: Going someplace, Slate?
0: Be back in a... I'll be back. Some guy trying to sell me insurance.
1: Mm. Tell her you're only interested in a short-term policy. Huh, dear?

0: Buenos dias, Slate Shannon.
1: Hello. Your name, Velma?
0: Uh-huh. Come on in. You like my place?
1: Comfy.
0: Well, then, why don't you get that way?
1: All right. One of these days, I'm going to get myself a sofa like this.
0: What for? You can use mine any time you want. Here, I'll slide the hassock under your feet. You feel like talking?
1: Not especially. I could just sit here like this and fall asleep.
0: I'll rock you to sleep if you want.
1: Velma, we reached the stage in our great romance when a guy's forced to ask a question. I hate to louse up this deathless love of ours, but if I just let myself go like this, you'll think I'm a, well, I don't know what, maybe a cad even, and you wouldn't want...
0: Look, Slate, I you know why I wanted to see you.
1: No, I don't. Go ahead, break it to me.
0: Well, you caught a paper camellia at the carnival.
1: Oh, you like the way I shag flies, huh?
0: I want that camellia.
1: Are you kidding?
0: Do you have it with you?
1: You sure you're not kidding?
0: If you don't have it, I'll go back to your place with you and get it.
1: You need a camellia to make you happy, kid?
0: That's right, yeah. I want to look good for you. I want to put it in my curly hair.
1: Look, baby, it's not your hair that's curly, it's your head. A fond farewell to you.
0: All right, get out of here. You and your fat grin, out. You don't know what you just bought yourself.
1: Gee, and I thought I'd get out of here with at least that hassock. Well, that's the way it's got to be. So long, Velma.
2: Hi, Mr. Slate.
1: Hello, King. Where's Sailor?
2: In her room, making herself the loveliest for you.
1: The way a good girl should.
2: Mind if I ask you something, Mr. Slate?
1: Sure, go right ahead.
2: Where have you been?
1: Horseback riding.
2: Must have been a tall, blonde horse, Mr. Slate. Left some hair on your lapel. Where did you...
3: Slate, come here. Something's happened.
1: Why? What's the matter?
3: Look on my dresser.
1: I'm looking. You mean my picture in the frame? Why don't you dust it once in a while?
3: I'm talking about camellias, the ones you gave me. I put them right here on my dresser.
1: Oh, where are they?
3: I'm trying to tell you. They're gone. Someone came in through that window and took them while I was out.
1: A camellia heist. This is something new in the annals of crime. Suddenly all of Havana's gone berserk over paper flowers.
3: What would anyone want with artificial flowers?
1: Yeah, that suddenly worries me, too. Because I've heard there are times when they're used at cheap funerals.

0: hat.
1: And that's just where it's going to stay.
0: Have you ever thought about it, Mr. Slate, that maybe there's something sinister about that paper camellia? Something strange, as if it were touched by dark kisses, as if some fingers of evil...
2: King, have you ever considered assaying the role of Hamlet, the unhappy prince?
0: I was just wondering why somebody stole those flowers out of Miss Sailor's room. A gentleman is ringing for service at the desk, Mr. Slate.
1: Yeah. Sorry, mister, no more rooms. We're full up.
0: Mr. Slate, we got 16 rooms.
2: 17. Mr. Greeley ran out on us this morning, leaving us a suitcase full of interlocking, no mortar necessary bricks.
1: I don't like that guy's looks. Besides, he's wearing a camellia in his lapel, and I've had enough camellias for one day. Let me handle this.
3: Your name is Shannon, isn't it?
1: That's right. I can't help who recommended you, friend. No rooms. We're not taking any reservations.
3: That's fine. Like to see a lad make a living. So I'll make this real short.
1: I was going to ask you to.
3: You got a camellia that looks like this, only in paper?
1: Why?
3: Because then you'd win first prize. $1,000.
1: Because I did what? Hey, don't I know you? The light was bad last night at the fiesta, but I could...
3: That's right. You slugged me. So I just now forgot it. And I just now set a grand for the camellia. You got it?
1: The last camellia I had was stolen out of this lady's room.
3: Even for $1,000, you say that?
1: Because that's the way it was.
3: If it wasn't, get somebody to shed a tear over you. So long, Shannon.

0: What's the matter, killer? You run out of bullets?
1: Your boyfriend, Velma. He can't ever cry on your shoulder anymore.
0: Why'd you kill him? Ricardo wouldn't double-cross you.
1: Yeah, I remember. His dying words were how he wouldn't double-cross me. What'll yours be, Velma, dear?
0: He tried to tell you. He didn't steal that camellia from Shannon's girl. The poor guy. All he was trying to do was make the time of day with me.
1: Yeah, and you told him, Ricardo, bring me a jewel. Bring me a ruby. It'll light up the sky for us. Isn't that what you told the dead lover boy?
0: You've had a big day, killer. Why don't you go someplace and die dreaming about it?
1: The ruby, Velma. Give it to me.
0: I haven't got it. I haven't got it. I threw it away. The night of the street dance, I threw it to you.
1: You forgot I was there. You forgot it wasn't me you tossed the posy to. I'm sorry, dear. You're grieving for the dead. That's what makes you forgetful, huh?
0: Is it my fault that Shannon caught it? Is it my fault we can't get it away from him?
1: You can't get it away from him. A sweet, unspoiled, girly girl like you, and you can't take a paper flower from a man.
0: I tried. Ricardo tried. You tried. How come you flipped it, killer?
1: And I made it so, two and two for you, dear. Plant the ruby in the flower, I said. Toss it to me while dancing. And nobody knows how a poor little jewel got lost. How simple it was.
0: Well, you've changed all that, killer. The boy lying on the floor says you changed it.
1: Get the ruby, Velma, dear. Or for you and the boy, I'll arrange a two-body grave.
2: Here, look at this picture, Senor Shannon, Senorita.
3: No, he's not the one, Inspector LaSalle.
4: Well, let me see, Slate.
3: I said he wasn't the one. What do you have to look at a picture for?
4: Because I like to look at pictures. No, that's not the man who offered $1,000.
2: Here, look at this photograph. This man will probably not...
3: Yeah, that's him.
4: Let's see. That's him, all right, Inspector.
2: What you say is very interesting. Because this is a man who has no record on the blotter of the police.
3: Well, how did he get his picture in the pile with these thugs?
2: This is a man whose name is Fred Packard. He is not a 100% thief. He is a suspected thief.
4: A thief of what?
2: Of a ruby of inestimable worth. This we think. This we do not know. Now, permit me, Senor Shannon. Here is another picture. Have you seen this man ever?
3: No, I don't think so.
2: Senorita?
4: No, I haven't. Why?
2: This is a man named Quimby. We suspect he was in complicity with Senor Packard in the theft of the ruby. Again, we have no proof.
3: I've got some advice for you, Inspector.
2: And this advice is...
3: Pick up this guy, Quimby.
2: That is already done. He languishes on an open charge in an empty cell. We give him questions, however, receive no answers.
3: Keep at it, LaSalle. I think I can deliver this whole thing to you, ruby and all. Come on, sailor.
4: Come on, he says. Come on where?
3: To knock on a door. Get back some junk.

0: away. Go sell your junk someplace else. Pilar the peddler is closed for business.
1: Open up, Pilar. It's Slate and Sailor.
2: Let's watch that billing, huh, kid? Sailor and Slate, Pilar.
3: Aha! It is my fairy godmothers. Come into the junk pile of Pilar.
2: You're a doll, honey. Wouldn't patronize any other junk dealer.
3: You have come to give me more souvenirs for El Dobbin, huh?
1: Take something away, Pilar. We want the camellia I pinned to your horse's hat.
3: The camellia? I gave it to the viejo, the old man Cortez.
1: Who?
3: Cortez, the junk man. All day he competes with me. At night he courts me. Plays old bottles under my window. Last night he was so beautiful, I threw him the paper camellia.
2: And where do we find this beautiful man?
3: Oh, in his little tin shack on Calle Rosa. Ah, you should hear how he plays those bottles. It makes a woman shiver.

0: Look, Slate, through the window. The old man's asleep, with a grin on his face and the camellia on his ear.
1: I told you, that Pilar is a wonderful woman. Here, sailor, I'll hoist you in.
2: What?
1: We don't want to wake the old man out of a dream he may never have again. Come on, I'll hoist you through the window. Just take the flower out of his ear and kiss him goodnight.
0: Okay, how are you? I got the flowers, Slate.
1: Did you kiss him?
0: Yeah. You know, he kissed back.
1: Why, that sly old junk man. Come on, sailor. Let's get back to the Jeep.
0: When did you put a photoelectric cell on the Jeep door, Slate?
3: Don't worry your pretty head how doors open, dear. Just get in. You and Shannon.
1: All right, flower lover.
3: If you have trouble starting, I'll use this gun as a choke. Get going, Shannon. Well, this is a pretty boat you got, Shannon. It's a bold venture, huh? Pretty name.
1: Yeah, I don't think I've got enough gas to get you to Key West, Packard.
3: You have. It's been taken care of. You're on the boat, both of you.
0: Mr. Packard.
3: What do you want?
0: Would you give a girl a peep at your ruby?
3: Just take my word for it. It was in the camellia. It has a perfect star. It weighs 35 carats, and it's flawless. Okay, Shannon, start her up. You just about have this all figured, haven't you, Shannon?
1: Sure. The cops are scratching at your back.
4: Me too.
3: What?
4: Don't turn around, Shannon. You make a good shield.
3: Velma, what do you want? What are you doing on this boat?
4: I heard you give orders to gas up this boat. You didn't think you were going to run out on me, did you?
0: Slate, who's that girl breathing on the back of your neck?
1: Velma? Sailor. Sailor? Velma.
0: Hi, Velma. I don't want to be a cat, dearie, but your gun's showing.
4: Does it show to you too, Fred?
3: Look, I was going to send for you once I got to Key West.
4: Sure you were. What are you going to do now that you'll never get to Key West?
3: Velma, don't be crazy. Listen to me.
4: Fred! Fred, come back here! Fred! I'll kill him! He won't get away! Let go of me!
1: I'll take that gun, Velma.
4: He'll get away! He'll swim!
1: Give it to me. Yeah. Here, sailor, cover her.
0: Let him go, Slate. The cops will pick him up.
1: Maybe, maybe not. He's headed for that breakwater. If he makes it, maybe nobody will pick him up. Keep your eyes on my shoes. That Velma's a tricky one. Packard! Packard, you won't make it.
5: I'll make it.
1: There's an undertow at that breakwater. Okay, Packard. Back to the boat, Packard.
3: You're crazy.
1: I said back.
3: We're both drowned.
1: Maybe. Let's go under and see. Taylor. Taylor, throw me a line.
6: All right.
1: How do you feel, Packard?
3: Just get me aboard. Just...
1: I saved your life. Aren't you going to say thanks? No? Haul us in, sailor.
0: Hold tight, Slate. I'll drag you home.

0: Bless you. Bless you.
1: Stop saying that. I've got a cold swimming around in that cold ocean.
0: Here, I made you something. Drink it.
1: What is it?
0: It's good for fellas with a cold. Go ahead, drink it. Drink it all down.
1: All right. What was that?
0: A fish broth.
1: A fish broth?
0: Uh-huh. A little haddock, a pinch of rock cod, dash of swordfish.
1: Where'd you get a remedy like that?
0: I invented it. Fish never catch cold, and they live in the ocean.
1: Genius.
0: Didn't you like that remedy? Try this one.
1: Cut it out, sailor. I've got a cold. Cut it out.
0: Did you like that? Nice, huh?
2: It's you!
1: Bless you.
2: It's you!
1: Bless you.
0: No, I've got a cold, too. What have we got to worry about? Kavir's late.
3: And so our two stars, Humphrey Bogart and Lauren Bacall, have brought to a close our latest Bold Venture story. Special music was composed and conducted by David Rose. May we invite you to listen again next week at this time for another exciting adventure starring Humphrey Bogart and Lauren Bacall together in Bold Venture.

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0: did you ever wonder what a bull must feel like when they let him into the ring? The bars go up, he's free, he rushes out figuring, I've gotten away. And there in front of him are 50 guys with pitchforks and a man with an oversized knitting needle. He looks around and there's no way out. Last week I found out what that feeling is like. It all began one evening when I hit my flat for a change of drapery. Yeah?
1: Rocky?
0: Yeah.
1: This is Midge, Midge Moore.
0: Yeah, what's up, Midge?
1: Listen, Rocky, I just got a phone call from Carl, the organ grinder.
0: The grind? You're crazy. He's in the tank at Dannemora for 900 years.
1: I'm telling you, just call me. He must have busted out.
0: Midge, it's a gag. Somebody's trying to give you the memes.
1: It was the grinder. I know his voice.
0: Okay, it was the grinder. What did he say?
1: He says he's got a list with three names on it. The three guys would send him up.
0: Meaning?
1: First me, Midge Moore, second you, Rocky Fortune, and then Harry Bowman. He means it, Rocky. He's going to get us.
0: Look, Midge, stay where you are. Lock the door. I'm going to check a friend of mine at headquarters and see if the grinder busted out, okay?
1: Make it fast, huh, Rocky? My blood pressure ain't so good, and if the grinder gets here, I ain't going to have any blood pressure.
0: I hang up and follow my nose over to the Irish clubhouse for a talk with my pal Hamilton Finger of Homicide. I find his homely face behind a pair of size 14 brogans on the squad room desk. Hey, Sarge.
2: Huh?
0: It's me, Sergeant. Rocky, snap out of it.
2: Oh, hiya, Rock.
0: Catching a few winks, huh?

0: Oh, I was just meditating. What brings you?
1: I just had a call from Midge Moore.
0: So? Who's Midge Moore?
1: You remember about 5 years ago, there was an ex-wrestler named Carl the Grinder?
0: Sure. You had something to do with sending him up, didn't you?
1: Yeah, Midge Moore and me was coming home from a bar one night when we see this ape beating up an old peddler trying to rob him. We yelled for the cops and then we testified against him at the trial.
0: Wasn't that a fourth offense?
1: Yeah, he went up for the rest of his natural. Only before he went, he swore he was going to kill three guys. Midge Moore, me, and Harry Bowman.
0: Yeah, that's right. Bowman was the assistant DA who sent him up. He went rotten, didn't he?
1: Like a deadlock's in a steam bath. He's in charge of political corruption at the Fourth Ward.
0: So what about this call from Midge Moore?
1: He says the Grinder called him.
0: You don't say. Where from?
1: Not from the State University.
0: Oh, that's a big help.
1: You're playing coy, Sarge.
0: Well, yeah, as a matter of fact, I am. The Grinder busted out this morning. We just got an APB on it a couple of minutes ago.
1: Holy Moses.
0: You don't look so good, Rock.
1: Yeah, you should see me in my other suit. The one they're going to bury me in after Carl the Grinder gets through with me. I dive out of the precinct and into a subway station, and 5 minutes later, I'm pounding up the stairway to Midge Moore's flat, which is in a neighborhood even crummier than mine, if that's possible. Yeah, it's possible. Midge. It's me, Rocky. Let me in. Midge, let me in. It's funny, the door's not locked. Midge? Midge, where are you? Uh-oh. Don't bother to answer, man. Midge Moore is lying on his face with his neck broken the way somebody breaks a match and throws it away. There's only one guy I know strong enough to do this to a man. Carl the Grinder. Sergeant Finger, please. Sarge Rocky. Look, I'm up at Midge Moore's. Yeah. He's laying here like an unmade bed. You better come up. Now, I'd like to stay, Sarge, but unfortunately, my name is next on the list. I'm going to take a short vacation in Outer Mongolia or someplace until you guys put the clamp on the Grinder. So long.

0: Rocky. Rocky, wait.
1: Huh? Oh, hi, Mary.
0: Rocky, I'm glad I found you. I was just coming to warn Midge. My husband's on the loose. He's going to kill you.
1: You're a couple of minutes too late. Mitch was visited.
0: He's dead?
1: Dead enough to convince the average coroner.
0: Oh, Rocky, you've got to get out of town.
1: You're telling me.
0: Carl says that...
1: Wait a minute. Did he call you?
0: He came to the place.
1: He came to...
0: Yeah, he just walked in. He looked awful. He made me give him one of my brother's suits. He said he had some business to take care of. He'd be back for me later. He said if I let out a peep about him, he'd kill me.
1: Oh, he don't joke about these things, honey. Maybe you better take him on a fly by yourself.
0: I wouldn't know where to go. I thought maybe I could talk to him, reason with him. Rocky, he's out of his mind. He's crazy to kill.
1: You're a brave girl to stand up to him, baby, but it ain't going to get you anyplace. Remember the last time he decided to use you as a punching bag?
0: I remember, Rocky, but he's still my husband.
1: Baby, he's a fourth offender, and he's psycho besides. Now get smart and get to the cops.
0: I guess you're right.
1: You bet I am. Beat it now.
0: Oh, where are you going?
1: Right now, back to my flat, pick up a suitcase and a couple of bucks. After that, I'm going to find a big rock and crawl under it till lover boy gets caught.
0: But what about Harry Bowman? Carl says he'll get him, too.
1: The way that Ward Heeler's been trying to make this neighborhood hit the jackpot, I wouldn't mind too much. Look, the cops know Carl's after Bowman, and you can be sure Mr. Bowman has his muscle boys doing four-hour shifts. Come on, baby, we got to make time. Do like I said.
0: Bye, Rocky.
1: I'll see you around.
0: Be careful.
1: Don't worry. I zigzag up to my place in the fourth ward, which is Harry Bowman's private political kingdom, and scout the joint to make sure Carl the Grinder hasn't beaten me to it. I slip up the fire escape and into the hall. I make quick like a bunny over to my door, turn the key, and ease it open. Something tells me something is phony. But what happens next is so crazy, I check my cigarettes to make sure they didn't send me the kind with the built-in dreams. That is a six-piece brass band with a big banner that reads, Yay, Rocky. The Fourth Ward Political Club salutes you. In front, about 25 freeloaders with party hats and noisemakers are climbing the walls. I'm beginning to think I've stumbled into my own nightmare, so I do a quick about-face and dodge out into the hall. I get two steps when a gorilla in a bowler hat mousetraps me.
2: All right, Rocky.
1: Hey, let go of the arm. You'll bend the biceps.
2: Where do you think you're going?
1: Away. Maybe for good.
2: You ain't doing nothing of the kind. You ain't hospitable.
1: Listen, will you do me a favor?
2: Anything, Pally.
1: Tell me what this thing's all about.
2: Why, sure, Pally. It's a celebration, see, in honor of you.
1: What did I do?
2: You've been selected by Councilman Harry Bowman, President and Vice President of the Fort Ward Political Association.
1: For what?
2: How should I know? You've just been selected, that's all.
1: Now, look, Herman.
2: Call me Moose. That's short for Morris.
1: Okay, Moose. I want to know just what this
2: thing... Here comes the boss. Maybe you better ask him.
3: Well, Rocky, Rocky, old pal.
2: He was trying to take it on the lam, boss.
3: What? Run out on a celebration in his own honor?
1: Bowman, what is this? What are these clowns doing to my flat?
3: Why, haven't you heard, Rocky? The Fourth Ward Political Association decided to honor Mr. Average Worker, the man who represents those hard-working, self-sacrificing individuals who made my election to office possible by their unstinting sacrifice.
1: Me?
3: I selected you myself.
1: Look, Bowman, I didn't even vote for you. Now, what's the gimmick?
3: Listen to him, Moose. He's so modest, he doesn't even want to admit how hard he's worked for my election.
2: Touching, ain't it?
3: That's the spirit we've decided to salute, Rocky. Yes, sir. But let's go in and join the happy throng.
1: I don't want to join no happy throng, Rocky.
3: Rocky, this is only the beginning. Why, we've planned a gala celebration in your honor. A parade and an open motor car through the streets of the Fourth Ward with banners saluting your name. A testimonial dinner at the firehouse. And finally, in recognition of your hard work, a miniature gold-plated ballot box.
1: Stuffed with votes for Bowman. Listen, Harry, I appreciate your publicity gag, but you'll have to find another schnook. This boy's leaving town, and if you ain't heard, I'd advise you to do the same thing.
3: Why?
1: Carl the Grinder busted out of Dannemora. He's got a list with three names, Midge, me, and you, in that order. And if you don't think he means business, try looking Midge Moore in the face. You'll have to stand behind him, because that's the way his head faces now. So call up the celebration and let me get my suitcase.
4: Just a minute.
1: Yeah.
4: You ain't going anyplace, my friend.
1: I just told you...
4: You don't have to tell me. I got a phone call from the Grinder this morning.
1: Then what's all this jazz about? Let's get under a rock.
4: Me, maybe, but not you.
1: Listen, you moron. This bum's loaded for bear. He don't... Hey... I think I'm beginning to get the picture.
4: Yeah, smart boy.
1: I've been duck hunting.
4: Good. And you know it takes a decoy to catch a live duck. Carl the Grinder is the live duck,
1: and I'm the decoy.
2: He's clever.
1: Only one thing.
4: Yeah?
1: To hunt ducks, you use a wooden decoy.
4: Oh, we're out of wood, so we're using you.
1: What happens if I get killed?
3: Tough.
1: What happens if I don't?
3: I figure it this way, Rock, old man. You're next on the list. Just want to make sure the grinder finds you, so I'm giving you a little publicity. If he shows and kills you, my boys take care of him. In the meantime, I'm leaving town for a short spell. Take care of him. We'll see that he enjoys the party. So long, Mallard.
1: Bowman slips downstairs and Moose eases me into my flat with a .40 caliber cannon in my backbone. The party is going to be a beaut, I can see.
5: All right, shut up. Quiet down, quiet down. All right. Now hear this, you freeloaders. We're going downstairs for a motorcade over to the firehouse where we get free eats and beer. Courtesy of Councilman Harry H. Bowman. Can't be here on account of urgent business. A pile on downstairs and into the sanitation trucks, which Mr. Bowman has placed for your disposal. Okay, let's go.
2: Let's go, Fortune.
1: Must we?
2: We must.
1: Look, Moose, I'll never get a block sitting in an open car like a clay pigeon. Be reasonable.
2: Okay, I'll be reasonable. I'll give you 3 seconds, or else...
1: Else nothing, I'm gone.
2: Be my guest.
1: Pound down the stairs, and just as we hit the sidewalk, a couple of reporters and photographers gang up on us. At any other time, this would be flattering, but right now it's murder.
6: Hold it, Mr. Fortune. I'd like a picture for my paper.
1: Sure, pal. What paper?
6: Son!
1: Go ahead. Shoot any time you're ready.
6: I'll do that.
1: No sooner is the word shoot out of my mouth than I feel those icy fingers clamped in my heart. The photographer sticks his head under a black cloth and points the camera at me as I remember 2 very important items. 1, news photographers don't work under a hood. 2, the Sun went out of business a year ago.
6: Hold it.
1: Moose.
6: Smile.
7: Hit the dirt, Moose. It's the grinder. Grab him.
5: Look out. He's getting away.
7: Watch it there.

0: No luck. He got away in the crowd.
1: That's too bad.
0: He missed you with that Tommy gun, huh?
1: Yeah.
0: Maybe we'll have better luck next time. Okay, hop into the roadster for the motorcade.
1: Hey, who's the guy with the beard behind the wheel?
0: Him? That's Ivan, the boss's new chauffeur.
1: Looks like a fugitive from a shredded wheat plant.
0: Don't insult him. He's very temperamental. Hop in.
2: You all ready?
0: Let's go, Ivan.
2: Hold on.
1: Hey, do I have to stand up? My legs are tired.
0: Stand up. We want the grinder to be able to find you.
1: What happens if I make it to the firehouse?
0: You get a free dinner. Testimonial.
1: What happens if I don't make it?
0: Same dinner. In your memory.
1: Yeah. Hey, Ivan, how about speeding up a little?
2: The boss say go slow.
1: Thanks. Someday I'm going to have the pleasure of pulling out them whiskers hair by hair.
2: Good joke, huh? Kill you.
1: Where did you get this creep? At a House of David basketball game?
0: Boss hired him for the job this morning.
1: How far now, Moose?
0: Not a block. So far, nobody shot you.
1: Swell. I may even live till 6 o'clock.
0: What time is it now?
1: My watch says 6:01.
0: You're nuts. It's after 7. Okay, Ivan. Pull up.
3: Everybody inside the firehouse for chow.
1: Later, I am upstairs at the Lincoln Pump and Hose Company, number 4. I get the place of honor at the head of a long banquet table where everybody can get a good shot at me. At my left is Moose with his ever-loving Luger aimed at my digestive system, and on my right is Ivan with his whiskers trailing in his chowder. Knishes are served, and the freeloaders fall to like a pack of starving wolves.
3: I make the presentation to our pal Rocky. The boss, Harry Bowman, couldn't be here on account of urgent business, so I'm doing it in his honorable stead. All right, quiet, quiet. Rocky, old man, stand up here while I read this and no monkey business. Rocco Fortunato, in recognition of your untiring, like you said, untiring efforts in behalf of the 1953 political campaign, I present you with this gold-plated miniature, like you said, ballot box.
4: Yay!
3: All right, shut up! Okay, everybody.
4: All right, come on.
0: Boy,
3: what a spread. How come you ain't eating, Rocky boy?
1: How do I know the Knishes ain't poison?
3: I'm eating them. Ivan's eating them.
1: How do you know they ain't poison?
3: Ah, go on.
1: Think about it. Maybe the grinder got to the delicatessen. Maybe he came up here before we got here and fixed the anchovies.
2: Huh?
1: What's wrong, Ivan?
2: These anchovies don't taste so good, Moose.
0: Hey, they don't. These Knishes got a peculiar flavor, too.
1: That's probably your imagination. What's it taste like? Kind of bitter, maybe?
0: Yeah. Bitter like. What's wrong?
1: Yeah, it's probably nothing.
2: What is this bitter?
1: Nothing. Fatten up. Eat up.
2: You told me I'm going to break your neck.
1: Well, is it kind of like somebody put too much pepper in it?
0: Yeah.
1: That's it.
0: What?
1: Therapeutic acid.
0: What?
1: Poison.
2: Holy smokes.
1: Your stomach feel kind of funny like?
2: Yeah. What do we do?
1: He's a jolly good fellow.
2: Fortune, you gotta save me.
1: He's a jolly good fellow.
2: Rocky, pal, what'd I take? Get me a doctor.
1: We'll give you a testimonial
2: Listen,
1: dinner.
2: You see this gun? I'll kill you if you don't tell me. Oh, my stomach. Oh, help, my poison.
5: Here, take it easy,
2: man. I gotta get out of here. I gotta get to a doctor, anyway.
1: Well, I guess I'll be going too.
2: Yeah, I don't think so, Mr. Fortune. Because I'll put a bullet in your belly to move.
1: Holy smokes, you ain't no Rusky.
5: And I ain't no moron either. I saw you dump that pepper shaker into the Knishes a minute ago.
1: Uh-huh. Well, I'm an old man. If you watch real close, you'll see me dump the rest of it.
5: Right in your eye.
1: See you around, boy. While Ivan is still sneezing, I duck out across the hall of the locker room where the firemen keep their clothes. I get in and slam the door behind me. As I turn around to look for a window...
6: Hold it, Jack.
1: I see one of the firemen, a guy about 8 feet tall with a handlebar mustache.
5: Oh, man, can you help me? Listen, there's a killer named Carl the Grinder after me.
6: I heard of him.
5: He's wearing a phony beard like a Rusky. He'll be coming in here in a minute.
6: Wearing a phony beard, huh? You sure you're all right?
5: Look, I'm straight in the head, no kidding. I gotta get a place to hide.
6: I got a gun?
5: A howitzer.
7: Come on, let me in. Open up.
6: Sure this guy is Carl the Grinder?
5: I'm sure.
6: Okay, get in that lock and close the door.
5: Here?
6: Hurry up. Keep quiet. I'm going to let him in.
5: Okay, Fortune. Who are you?
6: I'm me. Who are you?
5: I'm looking for a guy. Kind of thin, about medium height, dark hair.
6: Oh, yeah? Maybe he's hiding in your beard.
5: I'll take a look around.
6: Sure, help yourself.
5: Yeah, thanks.
6: Try this.
5: Peeking out through the grill work of the locker, I feel like a halibut doing 6 months in a sardine can. The big fireman wastes alive and walks past him, and he picks up a fire axe and lets him have it from behind. Ivan falls on his beard, and I feel like I'm in Madame Tussauds for a couple of seconds.
8: Turn it out!
6: Sure, pal.
5: Whoa, phew.
6: I had to hit your friend.
5: You didn't hit him, John. You killed him.
6: No kidding. I must have used the pointed end of the axe.
5: Let's pull out that phony beard and get a look at him.
6: Yeah. I'd like to see what Carl the Grinder looks like myself.
5: One, two.
6: What's wrong, pal?
5: Hey, this ain't Carl the Grinder.
6: Who is it?
5: Harry Bowman.
6: The guy who used to be the assistant DA?
5: Yeah, he was using me for a clay pigeon. I guess he wanted to hang around and see what happens, so he put on a fake beard and a phony accent.
6: That's the guy that sent the Grinder up the river, ain't it?
5: It's the guy. Now the Grinder's only got one to go. Me.
6: You, huh?
5: Yeah, it's too bad you cheated him out of Bowman.
6: Oh, I didn't cheat him, pal. I just changed the batting order a little.
5: Yeah, I guess you put another... Hey.
6: Yeah, pal?
5: Who are you?
6: Well, let me take off the handlebars, pal. There you are.
5: The Grinder.
6: Yeah, the Grinder. I figured since he was going to be at the firehouse, I'd make like a fireman. I didn't think it was going to be this easy.
5: I didn't think it was going to be this hard.
6: Move back.
5: A pleasure.
6: I'm going to do this with my bare hands, Fortune, the way I did Midge Moore.
5: You're going to have to catch me.
6: Shall we dance? You're trapped, Rocky, like a rat in a corner.
5: You would like to sit this one out, would you?
6: Uh-uh.
5: I guess there's nothing much left to do but throw my Sunday punch. Must be Monday. Nothing happened.
6: If that's your best punch, Rocky, you might as well quit now. Okay, Rocky. We'll dance now.
5: My throat.
6: Nice and slow.
7: Carl!
9: Hold it, Grinder.
6: You ain't getting me, Carter.
9: You okay, Rocky?
5: Fine.
10: Oh, Carl, is he?
9: I'm afraid he is.
5: You're better off, Mary.
10: Yeah, I suppose I am. I went to the police like you told me, Rocky.
9: Had a hard time catching up with you.
5: Swell. I thought I was the easiest man in Manhattan Borough to locate. Come on, Mary, let's get out of here.
9: Hey, Fortune, you must have dropped this.
5: Huh? Oh, yeah, my gold-plated ballot box. Thanks very much.
9: I better phone in about this. What time you got?
5: 6 o'clock. No, no, that can't be right. It was 6 about an hour ago.
9: Maybe you forgot to wind it.
5: Yeah. Ah, it's ticking all right.
9: It's kind of loud for a wristwatch, ain't it?
5: Yeah, even for a cheap wristwatch.
9: Huh?
5: Get right in the window, Sarge.
9: What?
5: Move!
9: Hey, why'd you throw that ballot box out there? You'll...
11: What was that?
5: Looks like somebody stuffed the ballot box. I guess the Grinder was trying to make sure Bowman's party lost the election.

NBC has presented Frank Sinatra as that footloose and fancy-free young gentleman, Rocky Fortune. Others in tonight's cast include Jack Nestle, Barney Phillips, Kay Stewart, Jack Mather, Tony Barrett, and George Pembroke. Tonight's script was written by George Lefferts. Andrew C. Love directed.

0: Now, to tell you about next week's adventure, here's Frank Sinatra as Rocky Fortune.
1: You know, Park Avenue's a mighty fancy place. I've been finding this out since making like a process server for the 14-carat legal eagle Perry Shane. But next week, I'll tell you how I got a little surprise. I found out the street can be mink-lined, but there's still plenty of skunk at the intersections. See you around.

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2: Dragnet, the documented drama of an actual crime. For the next 30 minutes, in cooperation with the Los Angeles Police Department, you will travel step by step on the side of the law through an actual case transcribed from official police files. From beginning to end, from crime to punishment, Dragnet is the story of your police force in action.
3: It was Tuesday, June 3rd. It was warm in Los Angeles. We were working the day watch out of robbery detail. My partner's Frank Smith. The boss is Chief of Detectives Thad Brown. My name's Friday. I was on my way back from the street, and it was 8:47 a.m. when I got to the rear of the bank, the manager's office.
4: I'm not a young woman anymore. I can't take this kind of excitement.
5: Yes, ma'am. You checked with them?
3: Yeah. They got the broadcast out right away. Long shot if it pays off.
5: Yeah. Not much of a description, huh?
4: I hope you're not saying that for my benefit, young man. I gave you all I could. It was hard to see their faces with those scarves on. Maybe you could have done better, but I couldn't.
3: Well, we're not trying to say that you didn't do good, ma'am. We understand the handicap that you were under.
4: I should hope so. Terrible thing. I'm not a young woman anymore.
3: Yes, ma'am. Now, would you tell us just exactly what happened now, right from the beginning?
4: You mean starting when I come in this morning?
3: Yes, ma'am, that's right.
4: 8 o'clock, just like always. That's when I got here.
3: Uh-huh.
4: Opened the door with my key and came right on in, little suspecting what was waiting for me. I tell you, I was pretty surprised when they popped out at me.
3: You didn't see them at first, then, huh?
4: Of course not. You think I would have come in if I'd have seen them?
3: No, ma'am.
4: Certainly not. Never would have come in.
3: When did you first see the two men?
4: I came in and locked the door behind me. Rules say you got to lock the door. I did, and then I went back to the clothes closet to hang up my coat and umbrella.
3: I see. Go ahead.
4: Kind of silly, I guess, carrying an umbrella on a day like this, but I always do. Never know.
3: Yes, ma'am.
4: People always kind of smirk at me for carrying one, but whenever it rains out of a clear sky, they don't smirk then. I'm always the center of a crowd, you just bet you.
3: Yes, ma'am. Would you go ahead with what happened, please?
4: Well, I hung up my umbrella and my coat, and then I came out the main part of the bank, right out where those two assassins were.
3: And that's when you saw them, is that right?
4: Oh, no, they were cagey. They waited until I was away from the alarm system. They were real sly.
3: I see. Go ahead.
4: I walked out the tables. You know where the deposit slips are out in the center?
3: Yes, ma'am.
4: Out there.
3: Mm-hmm.
4: I walked out straight and up. It really isn't my job, but I didn't have anything else to do, so I thought I'd maybe just check and see if any of the points needed new nibs. I like a neat place. You know, all the slips in the right place, blotters all clean and new, neat.
3: Yes, ma'am, I understand. When did you see the thieves?
4: As I was straightening up the counter. That's when they stepped out in the open.
5: Where were they, ma'am?
4: Over in the escrow department, hiding behind the desks, I guess. That's the direction they came from.
3: I see. Now, what'd they say to you?
4: The big one. He looked at me with his steely eyes and told me to be quiet and nothing would happen. Said to be just quiet. I'm not young anymore, Sergeant. A thing like that can be a tremendous shock.
3: Yes, ma'am. Were both of the men together at that time?
4: I don't understand.
3: Well, did they both come out from behind the counter?
4: Oh, yes. The big one had a machine gun, and the other, the little scrawny one, had a pistol.
5: Now, you're positive the big one had a machine gun?
4: Listen, young man, I've seen enough movies and television to know a machine gun when I see it. Don't you think I don't?
3: Now, about the pistol, was it a revolver or an automatic?
4: What?
3: Well, look here. Did it look like this, this gun of mine?
4: No. No, it wasn't like that. It was more the kind you see in movies. More mean-looking than that. Real mean-looking, kind of flat-like.
3: I see. It was an automatic then, huh?
4: Well, I don't know what it was, but it was real mean. And furthermore, I wouldn't be surprised if there were real bullets in it. Not in the least.
3: All right. Now, after they came out from behind the counter, what happened?
4: They asked me what time the rest of the staff came in.
3: Mm-hmm.
4: I told them. Any time. That seemed to make them happy.
3: Why do you say that?
4: Because one of them, the big one, turned to the little runt and said, "Just like clockwork." That's what he said. "Just like clockwork." I'm going to tell you something. Sort of a clue.
3: Yes, ma'am. What's that?
4: These fellas been planning this a long time. They knew all about how the bank works. What time everybody comes in and all. They even knew about the keys.
3: What keys?
4: The ones to the bank door. They knew who had them.
3: Uh-huh.
4: First thing they wanted to know after they asked about the staff was where my key was.
5: You have a key to the vault?
4: No, not to the vault itself. Just to the doors in front of it. You know the barred doors in front of the vault door?
5: Yes, ma'am.
4: To those.
5: Uh-huh.
3: Did you give the men your key?
4: I didn't have much to say about it. I told you, I think they might have had real bullets in those guns, and I wasn't about to make sure.
3: Yes, ma'am.
4: After all, I pay my taxes. Catching those fellas is your job, not mine. If you want to cash a check, I can take care of you. But I'm not about to go out and apprehend no thieves.
3: Yes, ma'am. What happened then?
4: You mean after I gave them the key?
3: That's right, yes.
4: They made me get off to one side of the front doors and wait for the rest of the staff. As they'd come in, the hold-up men would make them get into the closet in the rear of the bank, where I hung my umbrella.
3: Yes, ma'am. But they let you stay outside, did they?
4: Oh, yes. They had me right up in front, with those guns pointed at me every second. Every second. I guess they wanted me to act as kind of a decoy.
3: Ma'am?
4: Well, when the other people who work in the bank came up to the door, they could look inside and see me standing there. That way, I guess they thought there wasn't anything wrong. Came right in, like lambs to the slaughter. Next thing they knew, there was a gun in their ribs and they was locked up in the closet.
3: Mm-hmm. What time did the manager come in?
4: Poor Mr. Blanton. He's not well, you know. He's not well at all.
3: Yes, ma'am. We saw him out front.
4: Is he all right? He had an awful attack. Bad heart.
3: Well, they've taken him to Georgia Street Receiving Hospital.
4: Did they find his pills?
3: What's that?
4: His pills. Mr. Blanton had a special kind of pills he takes when he has an attack. Some kind of explosive. Always has them with him. Did the men find him?
3: Well, I guess they did, or else they had the necessary medication with him. He's going to be all right. Just needs some rest.
4: I'm glad of that. Sweet man.
3: Mm-hmm.
4: Widower.
3: What happened when he came in?
4: Mr. Blanton?
3: Yes, ma'am.
4: Well, he was just about pulled right in off the streets. He just got his key in the door, and they practically just yanked him right in. Right away, wanted his key to the vault door. You have to have both of them in order to open it. Both of them have to be turned at the same time.
3: I see.
4: They asked him for his key. At first, he didn't want to give it to him. Told him to get out of his bank and to stop the foolishness. Just like that, he told him. I thought they were going to shoot him, but they didn't. I think if it hadn't been for the big one, they would have. The scrawny one wanted to kill Mr. Blanton right in cold blood.
3: Uh-huh.
4: But the big one stopped him. Said to just get on with the job and get out of there. That's what he said, to get out of there. That's when Mr. Blanton passed out, cold, right on the floor, attack.
3: You want to go ahead?
4: Well, I guess they just about had a fight between themselves over that.
3: Well, how do you mean?
4: The big one really read the runt off. Told him he was stupid for making poor Mr. Blanton pass out. Said that now they'd have to wait for the combination of the safe. But I stopped that.
3: How's that?
4: I gave him the combination.
3: You told him how to open the safe, didn't you?
4: Certainly. With poor Mr. Blanton laying there on the floor, all I could think about was them getting out of there. That's all that was important.
3: That's when they opened the safe, didn't they?
4: Yeah. Went right over to Mr. Blanton and got his key out of his pocket and unlocked the door. By then, the lock had switched off, and they just opened up the vault and went in. Cleaned it right out. Just scooped up the money and put it in a black bag and left. First off, of course, they locked me up in the closet with the others, and then they left.
3: Now, who turned in the alarm?
4: I guess it was Mr. Blanton. He was laying on the floor where he'd fell. I guess he came to enough to get to the alarm system and turned it on. Must have been him. Wasn't anybody else who could have done it.
5: Mm-hmm. During the time the men were in the bank, did you hear them use any names?
4: I don't think I understand what you mean.
5: Well, do they call each other by name at any time?
4: Not that I heard. Is it important?
3: Well, it'd help.
4: I didn't hear him use any, but if worse comes to worse, I can do something about it.
3: Yes, ma'am.
4: I've got a couple for him.
3: We obtained a complete description of the holdup pair, and a supplemental broadcast was put out. The crime lab crew came out to the scene and went over the premises for physical evidence. From their investigation, we found that the bandits had made their entrance through a rear window. They'd sawed through the steel bars and broken the glass. From there, they'd come in and apparently had waited for the employees to arrive. We'd ascertained from the cashier that both men had worn gloves, so there was no chance of getting any fingerprints. In the dirt on the alley pavement, Lee Jones was able to find several good impressions of footprints. These were photographed and booked as evidence. Because of their placement, it was more than likely that they belonged to the thieves. Also in the alley, he found several broken hacksaw blades. These were booked, their numbers noted, and a request sent to the manufacturer for the name of the store that had sold them. The other employees of the bank were questioned, and they verified the story and the description that we'd gotten from the cashier. The stats office started a run on the M.O. used, and the victims were taken downtown and asked to go through the mug books. They were not able to give us an identification of the thieves. That afternoon at 3:47 p.m., Frank and I met back in the squad room.
5: Hi.
3: Hi.
5: How'd the stats office do?
3: Well, I got the list right here, 18 possibles.
5: Yeah? Any of them look good?
3: Couple. Skipper around?
5: No, he went over to the inspector's office. Anything special?
3: Well, I wanted to check with him on who's going to work with us on this thing.
5: Well, he left word. Murph and Gaffney are with us. We can use Pinky and Stromwell if we need them.
3: Was Murph around?
5: No, he went down to R&I. He had a hunch this might tie in with a heist they worked on last month. Same M.O. Figured he might as well check it out.
3: Well, as soon as he gets back, maybe he'll give us a hand with this list, huh?
5: Yeah.
3: How about the bank manager? Any word there?
5: I called Georgia Street, talked with Dr. Sebastian. He said Blanton has been released to his own doctor.
3: What kind of condition is he in?
5: Should be able to talk to him tonight. Guess it was a pretty bad attack. Sebastian said he was in rough shape.
3: Well, let's check out. We can tag Murph in the hall. Is Gaffney with him?
5: He was.
3: All right, let's go. You want to sign us out?
5: Yeah.
3: I got it. Robbery Friday. Yeah, he's here. Just a minute. For you, Frank.
5: Okay. You want to take care of the book?
3: Yeah.
5: Who is it?
3: He didn't say. He just wanted to talk to you.
5: Oh. Smith speaking. Yeah, that's right. Huh? Yeah, sure we can. Yeah, sure we can right away. Mm-hmm. You want to give me that address? Uh-huh. Yes, sir. Okay, thank you. I have it. Yeah, right away. Goodbye. It's Blanton's doctor.
3: Yeah.
5: Says he wants to see us right away.
3: Yeah, what about?
5: Well, Blanton says he remembers that when the thieves left the bank, a customer came up to the door.
3: Yeah.
5: He heard the big one tell the other one to take off his mask.
3: Uh-huh.
5: The customer got a good look at both of them.
3: We left the office immediately and drove over to the bank manager's home. We talked with his doctor and we obtained permission to ask a few questions. Blanton told us that as the two thieves had left the bank, a woman passerby had noticed the bank manager's key still in the front door lock. She'd stopped and knocked at the door to notify someone in the bank about the keys. As she did, the two holdup men had taken off their masks and passed directly in front of her. We asked Blanton if he knew the woman, but he said that he'd never seen her before. We asked if it was possible that she might be a customer of his bank. He said it was possible that he'd just never seen her before. He gave us her description, and we started to check with the bank employees in the hopes that one of them could identify her. None of them could. We got out a supplemental bulletin asking that the woman be picked up. In the meantime, officers Murphy and Rafferty had checked out the list of possibles that the stats office had come up with. All of the names on the list either had alibis or could establish that they were not near the bank when it was robbed. We checked all FI cards filed in the area without result. Frank and I checked out of the office at 12:18 a.m. and went home to get some sleep. The next day, Wednesday, June 3rd, Frank was waiting for me when I got to work.
5: Don't sit down. We got a call to make.
3: Yeah?
5: Marie Logan called. You remember the rental car agent out in the valley?
3: Oh, yeah. She gave us a hand on the identity of that young fellow that knocked over the liquor store out at Tilden and Ethel, wasn't it?
5: That's the one.
3: Well, what's she got?
5: Might be nothing, but we ought to check it out.
3: Uh-huh.
5: Says there's a woman who hangs around the local bars mooching drinks. Never got a dime.
3: Yeah?
5: She came in to see Marie yesterday afternoon. Wanted to rent a car to drive to New York.
3: Where do we fit in?
5: She wanted to pay in advance.
3: Yeah.
5: Offered Marie brand new $100 bills.
3: From the statement we'd gotten from the bank, we knew that in the $34,000 the thieves had taken, there were several thousand dollars in $100 bills. Frank and I signed out of the office and drove out to the San Fernando Valley. At the corner of Valley Heart Boulevard and Dickens, we found Marie Logan's rental agency. There was a line of late model cars in front of the lot, and at the rear, we found a small wooden building. Frank knocked at the door and we waited.
6: Yeah. Oh, hi, it's you.
5: Hello, Miss Logan.
3: Miss Logan.
6: Hi, Sergeant, Mr. Smith. Come on in.
3: Thank you.
5: Thanks very much.
6: Sure hope I haven't brought you guys out here in a wild goose chase. Hope it works out.
3: All right, you want to fill us in?
6: This woman, name's Betty Gallick. Hangs around the bars in the neighborhood, spends her time cadging drinks. Real bum. Mm-hmm.
5: Why do you figure we might be interested?
6: A couple of times she's come in to rent a car just to use around town. First few times I was stuck.
3: How do you mean?
6: Checks. She'd pay the deposit with a check. Then when she brought the car back, she'd pay the bill by check.
3: I see.
6: Check it bounce. Then when I'd call her, she'd come in and pick it up and give me the cash to cover it. That's the only reason I didn't turn it over to you. She always paid up.
3: Mm-hmm. Now, this time she had the cash, though.
6: Huh? Yeah. Came in, wanted a new Lincoln to drive to New York. She was dressed like always. Cheap cotton dress, cloth coat, even had the imitation leather purse. Kind of supposed to look like real leather, but as soon as you get inside 10 feet, you know what isn't. You know what I mean?
3: Yes, I think
6: that
3: so.
6: That kind. Mm-hmm. Well, anyway, when she asked for the car, I told her I couldn't let her have it, said I'd been stung too many times before.
3: Uh-huh.
6: So right off, she said she wanted to pay cash. That's when she opens his crummy purse and the dough almost fell out. Must have had a couple of $1,000 in there, maybe more.
5: Well, you said something on the phone about $100 bills.
6: Yeah. She pulled out a couple of them to show me she could pay cash. I asked her where she got them.
5: What'd you say to that?
6: Said it wasn't any of my business. Told me as long as she had the money and a driver's license, I should ought to rent her the car. I thought I ought to check with you first.
3: Mm-hmm. Now, you got an address on this Gallic woman?
6: Yeah. After I called this morning, I checked through the records. Got her home address and the driver's license number.
5: She got any friends you know of?
6: Just about on every bar stool where she hung out.
5: I mean anyone special.
6: Oh, I don't know. I saw her a couple of times with the same guy in the place down at the corner. Hot days, I sometimes go down there for a beer.
3: Mm-hmm.
6: Well, I've seen her there with this one guy a couple of times.
3: You know who he is?
6: No, not his name. I've seen the two of them drive away together a couple of times. He's got a flashy convertible. Guess he drove it out here.
3: Well, how do you mean?
6: Well, car's got a New York license plate. Oh, excuse me.
3: Yes, ma'am.
5: Go ahead.
6: Logan Reynolds Service. Yeah. Uh-huh. Yeah, I know her. Yeah. You sure about that? Sure. Okay. Thanks. Goodbye. That tears it.
3: What's wrong?
6: There was a rental agency in Hollywood. Called to ask me about Betty Gallick. Seems she gave me as a reference.
3: Yeah.
6: Came into their place and rented the car from them. Paid cash for it.
3: Was she there now?
6: No. She left for New York this morning.
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1: One of the biggest comedy hits of the year. That's how the movie critics are describing Bob Hope's latest Paramount picture, Casanova's Big Night. Like so many other millions of smokers, Bob and Audrey Dalton, who appears with him in the picture, say, Chesterfield's for me. First, Audrey Dalton.
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1: Yes, either way, regular or king size, smoke America's most popular two-way cigarette. 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
3: We contacted the rental agency that had leased the car to Betty Gallick. From them, we got a description of the car and the license number. We put out a local and an all-points bulletin on the vehicle. We got in touch with the New York authorities and asked them to be on the lookout for the car. We got the Gallick woman's address from the rental agency and we checked out her house. We found nothing to give us any indication as to where she might have gone, but we did find a silk scarf similar to the one described by the victims as having been worn by the holdup men. We checked with the neighbors, but none of them could tell us where Betty Gallick had gone. 2 days went by while we followed down every lead that turned up. The information from the crime lab was checked out, but it led us nowhere. The serial numbers on the hacksaw blades had come back, but when we talked to the store owner, he was unable to tell us who had bought them. Saturday at 12 noon, a meeting was held in the offices of Thad Brown. Members of the Federal Bureau of Investigation were there. They had agents working on the case, but they hadn't been able to come up with any more information than we'd gotten. 2:14 p.m., Frank and I got back to the office.
5: The chief is your man.
3: Well, do you blame him? We haven't got very much.
5: Well, it seems like every time we do get a lead worth anything, it goes to nothing.
3: Yeah, well, it's got to end someplace. I got it. Robbery Friday. Yeah, We did? No, when? Yeah, right. No, I'll be right down to pick it up. Yeah, thanks. Bye. How's communications? They just got a wire from Chicago.
5: Yeah.
3: They picked up the Gallic woman. Betty Gallick had been picked up south of Chicago and held in answer to our communication. However, when she was picked up, she was in the company of two other women. They were identified as her sisters. We made arrangements to talk to her by long-distance telephone. As soon as we started to ask her questions regarding the bank robbery, she admitted being the driver of the getaway car. She told us that the theft had been planned by a man she knew only as Dean. She was unable to tell us any more about him. She went on to say that she'd met him in a bar in the valley along with the other two men. She identified these two men as Richard and Matt. She was unable to give us their last names or tell us any more about them. She did say, however, that Matt was from New York and that as far as she knew, he was there at the time. She went on to say that he was not with the trio when the bank was held up. We questioned her further, but she was unable to give us any additional information on the three men. She did, however, tell us that they had stayed at a motel located on Sepulveda Boulevard. She gave us the name and the approximate location. She was detained pending extradition in Chicago. Saturday evening, Frank and I drove out to the motel that the Gallic woman had mentioned. We rang the bell and waited.
9: Yeah? Lights on. We got no vacancies.
3: Police officers, we want to ask you some questions.
9: What about?
3: A couple of men who stayed here.
9: Anybody in this place who's got trouble with the cops has to get out. You tell me who they are and I'll throw them right at you. I don't want no trouble. Now, who are you looking for?
5: One of them's tall, the other's short. Named Dean and Richard.
9: What about the last name?
5: We haven't got that.
9: I don't need it. I know who you mean.
3: Yeah.
9: Sure, Dean Franklin, Dick Norton, a couple of no goods. They ain't here no more.
5: You know where they are?
9: I'm not sure. I think maybe I got an address in my desk. Come on in.
3: Thank you.
9: I'm Jim Allison.
3: Well, it's Frank Smith. My name's Friday.
9: What have the boys done?
3: Just routine. We want to talk to them.
9: You won't tell me, huh?
5: It'll be better if we talk to them about it.
9: Well, have it your own way. I don't want to get mixed up in anything. Those boys got themselves a bucket of trouble. I want no part of it. While I was here, they paid their rent and didn't cause much trouble. That's all I was interested in, as long as they didn't cause any trouble.
3: Yes, sir. How long ago did they leave?
9: I guess it's about a week ago. I got it in the books. I can check it for you if you want.
3: Yes, sir. We'd like to have the information.
9: Sure, I'll get it for you.
3: They have any visitors while they were here?
9: A couple of guys come around in the morning. That's about it, though. Look like bill collectors. The boys never let them inside. Used to talk on the porch.
5: Mm-hmm. The three of them move out at the same time?
9: No. Matt left a couple of days before. Said he was going back east. I think he had some kind of a job back there. They wasn't real chummy, you know. Kind of kept to themselves.
3: All right, sir. Would you see if you got that address where they might be?
9: Oh, sure. Forgot all about it. It's in the desk, I think. Always running into this kind of thing with a motel.
3: Yes, sir. What's that?
9: Wrong people renting rooms. We got no way of checking on them. Seems like whenever somebody's got trouble, they pick a motel to have it, and it never ends. Now, let's see. Yeah, here it is. They left this in case I got any mail for them. Said just to send it on. Here you are.
3: Thank you.
9: It's a place out in West Los Angeles.
3: Thank you very much, sir.
9: Glad to help out. You can't tell me what this is about, huh?
3: No, sir. It's police business.
9: You figure you're going to have any trouble with them?
3: Well, it's hard to say. It'll depend on how they want it.
9: Well, if I was you, I'd take it easy picking them up.
3: Why?
9: Because I know Franklin's got a gun.
3: We obtained the license number and a description of the car that the suspects had driven. It was a late model convertible with New York license plates. Before we left the motel, we called R&I and checked the names Dean Franklin and Richard Norton. We found that both of them had long felony records. We talked to Captain Donahoe and had two more teams of men sent out from the office to meet us at the address that we'd gotten from the motel manager. From what we knew of the two men, taking them into custody would be difficult. Frank and I left the motel and drove out to the address in West Los Angeles. It was a one-story wooden building set well back on a weed-filled lot. A late model car was in the driveway. 10 minutes after we got there, Officers Murphy, Rafferty, Meade, and Leitner met us. Murphy had brought two sawed-off shotguns loaded with double-aught buck and several tear gas grenades. The only chance we had of taking the men without bloodshed was to use the one element on our side, surprise. Murphy and Rafferty went around to the street at the back of the house, and Leitner took the other. When all of us were in position, Frank and I prepared to move up to the front door.
5: You all set?
3: Just a minute. All right, let's go.
5: I don't see anything.
3: Well, I might have seen this. You better take it easy.
5: Right.
3: All right, let's make it for the porch.
5: Yeah.
3: Come on. You okay?
5: Yeah.
3: All right, now I'll take the door. When we get inside, you go to the left. I'll handle the right side.
5: Right.
3: You all set?
5: Yeah.
9: How about it?
3: Nothing. Place is empty. We searched the house, but we found no trace of the suspects. From the clothing in the closets, we figured that they had not moved out. And going over the house, we found a machine gun hidden in one of the bedrooms. The cartridge clip was loaded and the gun was ready for use. We pulled the clip, called the office, and told them where we were, and then we settled down to wait for the suspects to return. Murphy and Rafferty covered the rear approaches to the house. Meade and Leitner were in cars parked down the street, and Frank and I waited in the front room. At 10:46 p.m., the phone in the house rang three times, and then it stopped. We waited for Franklin and Norton to come back. 11 p.m., 11:30, still no sign of them. started to get cold in the house. Midnight. 12:30, the phone rang again. 12:45, from down the street, we heard a car approach.
5: Joe?
3: Yeah.
5: You see anything?
3: Just a minute. Pull that curtain back.
5: Yeah.
3: It's a Ford sedan coming down this way.
5: Uh-huh.
3: It's pulled into the driveway. Wait a minute. Yeah, it's them.
5: Just the two of them?
3: Near as I can tell, yeah. They're getting out of the car.
5: Yeah. How about Lightner and Meade?
3: Yeah, they see them. They're starting to get out of the car down there. Better cover the door. They're coming in.
5: Right.
3: Police officer, stand still.
10: Run, Dick, run!
3: Get the other one, Frank.
10: Hold it up. Hey, Meade, Lightner, he's coming at you. No, hold it up. We got him, Frank.
3: All right, Franklin, turn around.
11: How'd you get to us? Who told you?
3: Put your hands behind you.
11: Who told you we were here? Somebody had to tell you. You'd never have got us without somebody tipping you. It was that lush Betty, wasn't it? It was her that told you.
3: All right, outside. Come on, move.
11: Had to be her. She was the only one that knew. Had to be her. You'd never have made it without her.
3: You're wrong.
11: Huh?
3: We'd have made it. Come on.
1: The story you have just heard is true. The names were changed to protect the innocent.
2: On November 14th, trial was held in Department 92, Superior Court of the State of California, in and for the County of Los Angeles. In a moment, the results of that trial.
1: Now, here is our star, Jack Webb.
3: Thank you, George Fenneman. 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We'd like you to give them a try, too. I know you'll like them because the Chesterfield you smoke today is the best cigarette ever made. 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
2: Dean Roger Franklin, Richard Henry Norton, and Betty Elaine Gellick were tried and convicted of robbery in the first degree. Robbery in the first degree is punishable by imprisonment in the state penitentiary for a period of from 5 years to life. Further investigation showed that Matthew Arthur Ross had no part or knowledge of the crime.

0: 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Heard tonight were Ben Alexander, Helen Klebe, Georgia Ellis, Vic Perrin. 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Hal Gibney speaking. 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
17: Well, suppose you tell me how they first talked you into

0: trying to find a way.
1: But you found it.
0: Yes, sir. The guy in my position, he can if he has a mind to. Well, I had a mind to. And one day when the freighter Del Hierro docked for inspection, I knew I'd found it.
2: Hello, Inspector. Come on in.
0: Captain Weller, how are you?
2: Can't complain. Had a pretty easy trip. Sit down. Take a load off your feet. How about a drink?
0: Sorry, not on duty.
2: That's something new, isn't it?
0: Yeah, the chief says all inspectors have to keep on their toes these days. Nothing to drink while on duty.
2: Oh, that's so?
0: Uh-huh. The chief doesn't like the stories going around the waterfront. Reflects on the department, he says.
2: Stories?
0: You haven't heard?
2: I've been away, Inspector.
0: Oh, yeah, that's right, you have. Well, it seems there's stories going around about certain tobacco ships that are coming into port with extra cargo. This cargo doesn't weigh much, but it's mighty valuable stuff, they say.
2: What kind of cargo, Inspector?
0: Diamonds, uncut diamonds. Seems these diamonds are hidden in the tobacco folds of Havana Perfecto cigars.
2: That's very interesting, Inspector, but why tell me?
0: Oh, don't know. You and I have been friendly for a long time. Just thought I'd tip you off before I hand in my report.
2: I see. You've made up a report.
0: Yeah, I've been working on it for quite a while. Gives names and dates and methods of operation. One of the names is Captain Harry Weller.
2: That's a rotten lie.
0: Another name is the Rojas Tobacco Company.
2: I said it's a lie. You can't prove a thing.
0: Another name is the freighter Del Hierro. You add them up and you got a sweet little smuggling racket. The diamonds go from New Amsterdam to Cuba.
2: Now listen, you...
0: You better listen, Captain. From New Amsterdam to Cuba, then up to New York and the Perfecto cigars. The cigars go directly to the Rojas Tobacco Company. Mr. Raymond Rojas, president. That enough, Captain Weller?
2: What do you want?
0: Well, I think for a reasonable percentage, I can forget about handing in my report.
2: I see. Now go on, get out of here.
0: What?
2: You heard me, get out.
0: All right, that's the way you want it.
2: Get out.
0: Sure. But I go direct from here to the chief's office. So far, the chief has only been hearing stories. Now he gets proof.
2: You're not going to pull any squeeze on me. I've got nothing to hide.
0: Suit yourself. I just wanted to be friendly, but if you...
2: Inspector.
0: Yeah?
2: How much cut?
0: Well, I'm not a greedy man, Captain. Let's say $1,000 bill for each box of cigars.
2: $1,000 bill?
0: For each box. That isn't greedy, is it?
2: Okay. I'll talk it over with Senor Rojas.
0: Sure. You do that, Captain. You talk it over with Rojas. Mm-hmm.

0: Right ahead, Inspector.
1: Well, that's the way I found to keep Norma happy. A very clever way, I thought then. I didn't know how foolish I was sounding when I told the captain to talk it over with Rojas. Didn't know what a ride they were starting to take me on.
2: So it all worked out perfectly, eh, Captain?
3: He never saw anything like it. He walked right in like it was made to order.
4: A big sap.
2: Respect, my dear. You didn't give in too easily.
3: Oh, not a chance. I gave him the full business, but he finally won me over.
2: Beautiful, beautiful. And the only thing he wants is $1,000 bill for every box we bring.
3: That's it. Doesn't even amount to 10%.
2: Captain Weller, my compliments, sir.
3: Thank you, Senor Rojas.
2: And as you say here in the United States, we have Inspector Madsen exactly where we want him.
3: Uh-huh.
2: Local inspector accepts bribe.
3: You bet. Local inspector asks for hush money.
2: Right where we want him. You did a fine piece of work, my friend.
4: Hey, how about a posy or two for little Norma?
2: And an excellent job you did too, my darling.
4: After all, I gave 6 months of my life to get that soft head in a spot.
2: We know.
4: And if you think it's for laughs working on a tightwad like the inspector, you're out of your mind.
2: No laughs, my dear Norma.

0: But it is going to be most rewarding.
1: Better. I think of the times I sat through double-feature westerns with that goon.
0: Now, darling.
1: And as for getting him to take me out to a night spot.
2: But it worked, Norma.
0: And that would work.
3: The inspector's in hock so deep he'll never get out. He owes more dough around town than he can pay back in 10 years at his salary.
1: Oh, we got him all right. I just hope it's worth it.
0: It is, believe me. There are going to be plenty of police snooping around when those diamonds start flooding the market. We'll need Inspector Matson handy for protection.
3: Especially when we start bringing the big stuff in.
0: Precisely. So, my dear?
1: Yeah, I know. So I gotta keep on the job.
0: Yes.
3: Just for a few months more, Norma. 5 or 6 shiploads, we'll all be sitting pretty.
0: He's right, Norma. We sew up this deal and we can quit for life.
1: Yeah. Is that a promise, Ray?
0: It is. A solemn promise.
1: Okay, in that case, I'll stay on the job. But honest, what I have to go through with that sap. Norm, I'm crazy about you, Sugar. Will you marry me, Sugar? Sugar, like I could murder him when he calls me that.
4: I didn't know what a ride they were starting to take me on. All I knew was that Norma was the most wonderful girl in the world. I'd do anything for her.
1: Anything, Matt?
4: You know I would. I'm crazy about you, Sugar. You know that, too?
1: Yeah, Matt, I know.
4: Come here, honey.
1: Stop it. You're gonna mess my hair.
4: Okay. If you don't want to hear something special.
1: What's special, a present?
4: Oh, you're interested, huh?
1: Hey, is it a present for me, Matt?
4: Might say it was, Sugar.
1: Well, in that case...
4: That's more like it. Here, have a look at this. Go on, open the box.
1: Hey, Matt.
4: Like it, huh?
1: Oh, that's gorgeous.
4: It ought to be. Set me back $900.
1: 900?
4: Sure, why not? Like I said to the salesman, my Sugar wants a fancy bracelet to wear with her new suit. Never mind what it costs, my Sugar wants it.
1: Hey, but darling, 900, how can you afford it?
4: That's something special I have to tell you about.
1: What?
4: Remember, Sugar, a couple of weeks ago I said I was working on a big proposition?
1: Yeah, yeah.
4: And remember what you said?
1: Yeah, I think so.
4: You said a girl couldn't think of getting married on an inspector's salary. Girl likes pretty things like this bracelet. Remember?
1: Oh, Matt, what's the use of all this talk?
4: Because, Sugar, I think my big proposition is going to pay off.
1: It is?
4: I think so, baby. Listen, I've been getting inside tips on the commodity market, buying tobacco futures.
1: Tobacco futures?
4: It's a Wall Street term. I made my first profit today, $1,000.
1: Oh, Matt, that's terrific.
4: And that's only the beginning. If I play it right, I can make 20, maybe 30,000 a year.
1: Honest?
4: You think a girl might be satisfied to get married on that kind of money?
1: Well, I'm not promising anything, Matt. She might.
4: Okay, that's all I want to know. I'll get that kind of money, Sugar. You can count on it.
5: Shepard, FBI, Washington, confidential. Diamond smuggling activity increasing rapidly in recent months. Request Bureau's cooperation in questioning of all harbor officials. Ray, cargo tie-up. Waiting word. Sergeant Johnson, Chief Inspector, New York City.
6: The Johnson, Chief Inspector, New York City. In reference to your communication, Bureau's cooperation in diamond smuggling operation, Agent Daly and the undersigned leaving for city immediately. We'll confer with all harbor officials on arrival. Signed, Shepard, Federal Bureau of Investigation.
5: Well, that's about as much as I can tell you, gentlemen. If there's any illicit traffic going on, I don't see how it possibly could be filtering through my district.
7: Uh-huh. Well, it's good of you to cooperate with us, Mr. Matson.
5: Oh, not at all. Chief Johnson said we were to help you in any way we can. I only wish there was something I could do.
6: Of course. Frank, you didn't speak to the inspector about the tobacco tie-up yet, huh?
7: No, I didn't get around to that, Shep.
5: Tobacco tie-up?
6: Yes, ever since the initial complaint was received from the Diamond Association, we've been on the lookout for the appearance of underpriced gems.
7: It seems they only turn up after the cigar shipments come in.
5: That's so.
7: Naturally, it could be coincidental.
6: Yes, it could be, but we don't want to overlook any angle. That's where you fit in, Inspector.
5: Yes?
6: You and all other inspectors and port officials. And what we'd like you to do is, Oh, Frank, let me have that list again, will you?
5: Right here, sir.
6: According to this list, Inspector, responsibility in your district includes, five ships carrying cargoes of tobacco. Is that correct?
5: I believe so.
7: The Caracas, Rio Torres, Nacional, Del Hierro, and the Gulf City.
5: That's right.
6: What we'd like you to do is keep a special eye on all these five ships. Let us know the minute anything seems out of line.
7: May we count on you for that, Inspector?
5: Well, of course.
6: Agent Bailey and I will both be in town. You can reach us through your office anytime.
5: Very well.
6: Anything more, Frank?
7: I think that covers it, Shep.
6: All right then, Inspector. We won't keep you any longer. Thanks very much for coming around.
5: My pleasure, gentlemen. Shall I send in the next man?
6: Oh, if you please.
5: Goodbye, Mr. Bailey.
7: Bye.
5: Mr. Shepard.
6: Goodbye, Inspector. Well, Frank?
7: I was watching his face when you said tobacco tie-up. He wasn't any too happy.
6: He wasn't. Well, he may be on the level and he may not. Mills, the man who just walked out of here, follow him. As I say, Frank, he may be on the level, he may not. But in either case...
7: Yes?
6: Well, in either case, I'd say Inspector Mattson was a man to be watched.
0: Sit down, Inspector, sit down. You know, Captain Weller.
5: Yes, indeed. How are you, Captain?
0: A little jumpy, I'm afraid. Cigar, Inspector?
3: Ray, for the love of Mike, let's cut out the social jabber and talk business.
0: Sure, of course. I merely want the Inspector to feel he's among friends. Correct, Inspector?
5: Oh, I guess I know that all right, Mr. Rojas.
0: We are all in this enterprise together, Harry. We want to know each other real well, don't we?
3: Ray.
0: All right, Harry. This won't take much of your time, Inspector. Just a small matter, but I thought we would bring it to your attention.
3: What did those FBI agents say to you the other day?
5: FBI?
3: Yeah. What'd they say to you?
5: Well, you don't have to worry about them, Captain. Seems they're trying to find out something about this smuggling activity that's going on.
0: Yes?
5: If they want me to keep a special eye out for anything that seems out of line...
3: Did they ask you anything about the Del Hierro?
5: No, we just talked in general terms. Believe me, you don't have to worry about a thing.
0: I'm not so sure, Inspector. We might. We might unless you're willing to help us.
5: Oh, what do you think I'm doing?
3: We don't mean what you're doing.
5: I don't understand.
0: I'd put it, bluntly. Inspector, we don't care to have the government this close to us. So the next shipment the captain brings in will be the last.
5: Oh?
3: 25 boxes of hand-picked perfectos. Over $250,000.
5: Quarter of a million?
0: Over a quarter. And 25,000 of it for you. Now, here is the blunt part. We can't afford to risk removing the cargo in our usual way. We need an absolutely perfect method of getting by the FBI.
5: I just told you.
0: An absolutely perfect method, Inspector. We believe you are the way.
5: What?
0: You place the gems in your briefcase. You walk off the ship in the normal manner. Our cargo is removed.
3: And no government agents the wiser.
0: Precisely. Perfect, Inspector. You follow me?
5: What is this? I wouldn't do anything like that, and you know it.
0: You wouldn't, Inspector?
5: No.
3: You'll do it or you'll wind up in the pokey. Take your pick.
5: Huh?
3: You heard me.
5: Now listen, if you think...
0: We do think, Inspector. I can already see the headlines in the paper. Government officer accepts bribe in smuggling case.
3: Police receive anonymous call naming Inspector Mattson.
5: Now wait, you can't pull me in on this.
0: You are in, Inspector. So far in, I don't see what else you can do but cooperate.
3: All you have to do is walk off that ship with your briefcase. There's nothing to it.
0: And you get 25,000 crisp American bills. An absolutely perfect method, Inspector. You think it over, I'm sure you'll agree.
4: And the more I thought it over, the more I realized they were right. But that was before I found out you people had a perfect method of your own.
6: All right, Frank, put on the recording for the chief.
5: Right.
3: Well, Inspector, how's everything been in New York?
8: It's fine, Captain. How was your trip? Successful. Very successful. I have a package of your favorite cigars ready and waiting.
9: Perfecto cigars, Captain?
8: Of course. With $1,000 worth of tobacco in every box.
6: Well, that's all we were able to record, Chief. They moved into the next room out of mic range.
5: I see. And you really feel this is our man?
7: You've seen the reports of our surveillance. How else can we feel?
6: In addition, you just heard Matson's exchange with Captain Weller. And what could $1,000 worth of tobacco in every box mean except a bribe?
5: This is awfully unpleasant news, Mr. Shepard.
6: I'm sure it must be. I've looked at the employment record of the inspector. He's been with you a long time.
5: Almost 10 years. Difficult to believe. That quiet little man.
6: It always is. But the evidence is very strong, Chief. Of course, all the facts aren't in yet, but with your permission, we're going to get them.
5: How?
6: The freighter Del Hierro is due back in port the end of this week. We'd like to catch Inspector Matson in the act.
5: You're going to let him stay on the job?
7: I'm afraid we'll have to, Chief. Up to now, our evidence is only circumstantial.
5: How far can you go before you stop him?
6: All the way. The Del Hierro docks here on Friday afternoon. Just before then, we're going to force the inspector's hand.
5: How do you mean?
6: Let him find out our suspicions about his ship. And that way, we'll bring him out in the open.
5: You don't think it might have the opposite effect?
7: How can it? His only alternative would be to make an arrest. I'm sure he's in too deep to try anything like that.
5: Well, I guess you're right. Well, I suppose all we got to do now is wait.
6: That's right. Wait, and then force Inspector Matson's hand.
4: In the afternoon, you let me find out your suspicions. It was the one worst moment in my whole life. All the rest of the day, I sat in a bar drinking, trying to figure some way out. And later, when Norma came to find me, I knew suddenly, seeing her, what I was going to do.

0: Raja speaking.
1: Ray, this is Norma.
0: Yes, Norma.
1: I'm coming over. We got trouble.
0: What?
1: A lot of trouble, Ray. Wait for me. I'm coming right over.
0: Go on. What else?
2: That's all. He said he's taking the stuff off the ship as he agreed, only he's not bringing it here to the company, but to the FBI.
0: He is he? The inspector said he was going to do that?
2: Yeah.
0: And you just sat there and let him talk?
2: What did you want me to do? Hit him over the head?
0: Keep your voice down.
2: Let him talk. You ought to thank your lucky stars he did. If he hadn't confessed
0: all right,
2: to me,
0: all right. This isn't helping us any. You're sure he hasn't talked to the police already?
2: Of course I'm sure. He knows you'd implicate him if he talked. That's why he figured this way out. He wants to clear himself all around.
0: Norma.
2: Yeah.
0: We can't bring the diamonds in with this thing hanging over our heads.
2: Now, isn't that real brainy of
0: you? We've got to keep Inspector Matson from going to the FBI.
2: Yeah, sure. We'll bind him, gag him, and toss him overboard.
0: Yes, Norma. This is exactly what we will do.
2: What?
0: You have perhaps a better idea?
2: Hey, now, wait a second. We got enough trouble. I'm not having any murder rap hanging over my head.
0: Pick up your coat, Norma.
2: Look, Ray, I was only kidding about...
0: Pick up your coat. We are making a social call on Captain Weller aboard the Del Hierro. We're keeping Inspector Matson from going to the FBI.
3: And when I told Norma I was going to the FBI, I felt terribly relieved. With the diamonds turned in, all police pressure would be removed, and the smuggling ring would believe I'd simply been caught in the act. But I didn't know what was waiting for me when I went on board the Del Hierro. I drank the drinks that Captain Weller poured and waited with him for Mr. Rojas and the diamonds.
4: Say when?
3: When? I'm turning handsprings now. What is this rum anyway? 500 proof?
4: Sure. Those Cubans, they really turn it on.
3: And what time is it? Why isn't Rojas here?
4: He'll be along.
3: Taking an awful chance moving the stuff off. Least he could do is get it on time.
4: I know.
3: He's bringing the $25,000 with him, isn't he? That was the deal.
4: Yeah, it was.
3: Good. It's important I get paid in advance. You know what, Captain?
4: What?
3: I bet you were surprised when I said I was going through with it. I'll bet.
4: For the love of Mike, stop talking so much, will you? You're getting in my hair.
3: What's the matter? What'd I say?
4: Nothing at all.
3: I tell you something, Captain. The trouble with you is...
4: What's the matter?
3: Oh, Lord. That last drink hit me like a ton of bricks.
4: You're okay. Just haven't eaten yet.
3: Yeah, maybe that's it. Why does... Oh, there he is. Let him in.
4: I will. You just drink your drink.
0: Hello, Captain.
3: What time you got here? The captain and I have been getting stinko.
0: So I see.
3: I'm taking an awful chance moving the stuff out, you know.
4: Yeah, I saw you said five times already.
3: Oh, yeah.
0: Harry, everything set?
4: Just about.
3: Sure, all set. Just hand over my $25,000.
0: I didn't bring it.
3: Huh?
0: I didn't bring the $25,000 and you're not taking the stuff out. There's been a change of plans.
3: Change of plans? Why?
0: But I don't see much sense in letting you take our diamonds to the FBI. Do you?
3: What?
4: Ray, cut horsing around. Let's get this thing over with.
3: What are you talking about, the FBI?
4: Ray.
0: All right, Harry. Just as soon as that sedative takes effect.
3: What sedative?
0: Just a little sleep inducer, Inspector. You've been swallowing it for the last half hour.
3: I've been...
4: Now sit down, you. Sit down.
3: What is this?
0: Just what you think it is.
4: End of the line, Inspector. The last crossing, you might call it. Come on, Ray. Grab him out of the other arm.
3: Look, call me.
4: Take it easy and only pass out quicker.
3: What are you doing?
0: You aren't doing anything, Inspector. But you're going for a swim.
3: What?
4: A swim. There's a nice takeoff spot on the stern, just right for a man overboard accident, Ray.
0: I haven't.
3: No, wait.
4: You shouldn't have crossed this, Inspector. That was a mistake.
3: I didn't. I don't know what you're talking about. I didn't.
0: No?
3: I swear I didn't.
0: Either you're lying, Inspector, or she is.
3: What?
4: She, Sugar, Norma. One of you's lying. Let's move, Ray. Come on.
3: Norma?
0: She's right in the next cabin. We'll ask her.
3: Norma told you?
4: That's right, Inspector. You've been taken for the big ride all the way.
3: No.
0: Open up, Harry. Let him see for himself.
4: Okay. Look, sucker.
5: Norma.
4: Go on, sugar. Say something. He can't believe his eyes.
2: Shut up, Harry.
4: What?
2: You too, Ray. Shut up.
4: Say, who do you think you're talking
2: to? Both of you, for the love of Pete, will you shut up?
6: That's good advice, Captain.
4: What?
6: Good advice. I'd take it if I were you.
4: Listen, what is this? Who let this clown on my ship?
6: This is an arrest, Captain. I'm an agent of the Federal Bureau of Investigation.
0: If this is some joke, senor.
6: Yeah, it is. Some joke.
2: They've been following Matt, Ray. They heard everything from right in here.
4: Ray, you take the inspector on deck. I'll take care of
7: him. Ah!
6: Sorry, Captain. I should have told you. There are six other agents spread out all around.
4: You're crazy fool. You almost killed me.
6: Come along quietly and that won't happen. Frank, take care of the inspector.
8: Right.
6: You coming, Norma?
2: You don't have anything on me.
6: We'll find that out at headquarters. Rojas?
9: I'm coming.
6: You know, Captain, you were right about the end of the line. This is the last crossing. In view of the evidence obtained against Captain Weller, Ramon Rojas, Norma Wilson, and Inspector Mattson, it was decided to press separate charges against each of the defendants. For their attempt on the life of the inspector, the trio was convicted and sentenced to 20 years each. Inspector Mattson, for turning state's evidence, received a 4-year term. Thus, your FBI closes its files on a grim event that almost made reality of the pipe dream.
10: FBI and Peace and War came to you through the facilities of the United States Armed Forces Radio Service.

0: Douglas Fairbanks, Jr. in The Silent Men. The National Broadcasting Company proudly presents Douglas Fairbanks' production of The Silent Men. Transcribed stories of the undercover operations of the special agents of every branch of our federal government and their relentless fight against crime. Now here is Douglas Fairbanks.
1: Last year, Americans were victimized for more than $500,000 by counterfeiters. This case deals with a counterfeiting ring, one of the most cunning and daring in criminal history. In it, I play the role of Special Agent Sam Courtney, the file case of the Green Sedan, in which only the names and places are fictional. Queer, bogus, or paper is what the trade calls phony currency. A load of it had been dumped in Albany, $4,000 worth. And I'd been sent there to question some of the victims.
2: Yes?
1: I'd like to talk to Mrs. Corbett.
2: I'm Mrs. Corbett.
1: Oh, how do? About that counterfeit money. I'm a special federal agent. I'd like to ask a few questions.
2: Questions? What good are questions? Just give me back my $50 I was stuck for.
1: Well, the local report says you accepted three of the bills.
2: Do I get my money back?
1: Maybe when we catch him, you can put in a claim.
2: When you catch him, that's a laugh.
1: Three people cashed the bills.
2: Two men and a woman.
1: You described one of the men as having a scar on his neck.
2: Yes.
1: Now, what about the girl? Would you know her again?
2: 75 people for lunch, and I'm supposed to take pictures. That money, the government ought to give it back.
1: Right, your congressman. The man with a scar, you'd recognize him?
2: Maybe. He drove the car, I remember that.
1: What kind of a car?
2: Oh, green, I think.
1: Big car, small one, two-door, four-door, what was it?
2: I don't know about cars. All I know is I'm out $50.
1: You don't think you could identify any of the three, do you?
2: I told you. Look, I got work to do.
1: Okay. I may contact you again, but only if I have to. I spent another 2 days in Albany gathering information. Then I checked into my divisional chief in New York City.
3: All right, Sam, come in.
1: Chalk up another take for him, chief. Close to 5,000 in Albany, tens and twenties.
3: This is making me look silly, Sam. I don't like looking silly.
1: One of the pushers had a scar on his neck. Drove a green sedan, seen in four different places.
3: The car's got a license, Sam. Did you run it down?
1: Four people saw the car, but not one of them remembers seeing the license plate.
3: I might have known it.
1: Only one thing they have in common, Chief. It's a green sedan, a light green sedan.
3: Oh, great, Sam. Wonderful.
1: They're turning out stuff good enough to get by the average banker. They keep hopping from city to city.
3: We're in a rut, Sam. You and me both.
1: Thanks.
3: We're forgetting the most important thing. Not the crime itself, but the people behind it.
1: Okay. So we know one of them has a scar on his neck, anyway.
3: One of them's a woman, a good-looking girl, about 25, about 5'3 or 4.
1: Yeah, about.
3: Sam, go out and find me a man with a big, ugly scar on his neck. Guy that drives a green sedan.
1: Must be quite a few around town, hmm?
3: Then run them down. One of them belongs to us.
1: Medium, heavy build, scar on left side.
3: All right, Sam, beat it. You got work to do.
1: That is the understatement of the week. I spent the next 2 weeks in a maze of photographs trying to find the chief's Mr. Who. I tracked down every possible lead, but got nowhere. As a last resort, I contacted one of the characters of the underworld we lightly refer to as an informant.
4: Got a match, mister?
1: Sure.
4: Thanks. Seen anybody around I might know?
1: Oh, we're all right. We're looking for a guy with a scar on his neck.
4: What's his name?
1: We don't know.
4: Think he's a New York boy?
1: Last seen in Albany.
4: What'd you want him for?
1: Never mind that.
4: Might be Ed Nello or Flashy Jordan. They're marked up like that.
1: It isn't anybody we got on record.
4: What'd you want him for?
1: Pushing queer.
4: Oh, the boys have been doing so well upstate.
1: Yeah. Know anything about him?
4: Well, I'll get in touch with you.
1: Well, call me as soon as you know. Anytime, at night or day.
4: How about a retainer? Say 50, huh?
1: Let's say 25.
4: All right, only don't let it get around that I'm cutting prices.
1: Hello? Maybe I was getting stale. A week went by and I was no nearer to anything. In the meantime, Washington sent down a half a dozen men to help out. We set up an elaborate protective system throughout the state. It wasn't functioning in time. They struck again before we were ready.
3: Buffalo. They got Buffalo. $6,000 phony reported in already.
1: They've got a smart setup, Chief.
3: Well, ours is smarter. I want those men, Sam.
1: The green car show up?
3: No. Neither did the man with the scar.
1: Our big lead, and he doesn't show up.
3: Well, he's around someplace. How about your friend, Ted?
1: I haven't heard from him yet.
3: Well, maybe you better get in touch with him.
1: All right. I tried, through the usual channels, to contact Ted Manning, my source of information on matters pertaining to fringe society. But he didn't call me back. I went looking for him. It took 2 days, but I finally located him sitting at the bar in the Green Light Cafe. I sat down beside him.
4: For crying out loud, what'd you come here for?
1: I left a lot of messages for you, Ted. You didn't answer.
4: I got nothing for you.
1: You should have called me.
4: You're not doing me any good sitting next to me here.
1: Okay. Meet me outside in 10 minutes.
4: Make it 15.
1: Be there.

0: Well, here's a good spot to sit down.
1: I never even knew there was a park around here.
0: Well, you gotta look for these things.
1: That guy with the scar. I checked all around town.
0: 90% of my job is knowing when people are lying, Ted.
1: Look, Mr. Courtney, you think I'd lie to a federal man?
0: Who is he, Ted?
1: Gus Manelli.
0: Manelli. Name's familiar.
1: Got out of Sing Sing about 7 months ago, armed robbery.
0: Oh, I got him now, yeah. But as I recall, none of his pictures show a scar.
1: He got cut up in a fight when he got out.
0: Is he around town?
1: I don't know.
0: Are they working out of New York?
1: It's like that kid in the beanstalk, Mr. Courtney. You start following it up, then you got an idea where it takes you, and you're back down in a hurry.
0: And that's the way it was with this thing, huh?
1: What I don't know, I can't talk about. Get it?
0: All right. Just one thing. What's Manelli's part in the setup?
1: Flunky. Errand boy.
0: Where does he hang out when he's in town?
1: So long, Mr. Courtney. This park air ain't good for me.
0: With a good lead to work on, some of my self-confidence returned. I got a batch of Manelli's police photographs and had one of the art boys paint in a scar on the left side of his neck. I took him down to Albany. Two of the four people who had seen him were positive in their identification. The other two, almost so. Back in New York, I learned about the fight Manelli had been in. The guy who'd knifed him was Nick Forbes, another thug, temporarily out of prison.
2: Well, what did I tell you, Sam? We start looking for people instead of machines, and we're getting places. Now we've got two men to get, Gus Manelli and Nick Forbes.
0: How do you figure they tie in together? Just because they're both among the missing?
2: Men fight over two things, Sam. Women and money. We find Forbes and we can eliminate one of them.
0: You want me to call on Manelli's mother?
2: Yes. And Sam, I'm putting another man on this with you.
0: Yeah?
2: A younger man.
0: Someone who isn't in a rut, you mean, huh?
2: Just came in from Washington this morning. Nice kid, you'll like him.
0: But...
2: Who said any buts?
0: A certain curl in your left eyebrow, said it?
2: Well, he's 22 years old and kind of excited about the whole thing, you know.
0: A novice? Oh, no.
2: Well, he topped the class in theory.
0: Valedictorian, class of 51, eh?
2: Well, he's apt to be a little over-anxious about his first assignment. You might have to kind of hold him down a little.
0: Where is he?
2: He's out in the hall waiting for you.
0: Al Banning was a nice kid, and like the chief said, young and eager. Walking beside him in the bright sunlight that afternoon made me feel a little old and tired. You understand, Al, we've got to find Gus Manelli or the guy who knifed him, Nick Forbes. You've studied their pictures, know their chief characteristics, don't you?
3: I'd know them in a minute.
0: That's the stuff, boy. You're going to keep Forbes home covered in case he turns up.
3: Sounds kind of inactive. He might not even show up.
0: Well, it's happened that way lots of times.
3: What about a relief man for food and such necessities?
0: You'll improvise. The minute he shows up, call the office. If he comes out before we can get there, tail him. Do the best you can.
3: I don't want to brag, Mr. Courtney.
0: Call me Sam, just Sam.
3: I topped the whole class in shadowing.
0: Oh, yeah, the class, yeah. I forgot the class.

0: What do you want?
1: I want to see Gus.
0: He's not here.
1: You his mother?
0: Yes.
1: What time will he be home?
0: He doesn't stay here anymore.
1: Where can I reach him? I'm a friend of his.
0: Good friend he has. To prison they lead him.
1: Is he in New York?
0: I don't know. He comes here no more. Now that he has a wife, he needs no one else.
1: Gus married. I never heard that.
0: And you a friend of his? 4 months they have been man and wife. And I have not yet met her. That is a son for you.
1: What was the girl's name?
0: Catherine MacDonald. It's a shame to bring her to me.
1: Maybe he's ashamed of her, Mrs. Minnelli.
0: Thank you. Good day to you.
1: Like the song says, first there were none, then there was one, Gus Minnelli. Then there were two, Nick Forbes. And then there were three, Catherine MacDonald. Number three had no police record, but we found out where she had worked, and some friends of hers provided us with snapshots that we converted into pictures. We sent a couple of hundred of these out to post offices and police stations in the state. One night, Al Banning, my young assistant, phoned me. Oh?
2: Sam, I did it.
1: Did what, kid? What's the matter?
2: I had Forbes and I let him get away.
1: What?
2: He showed up at home a couple of hours ago.
1: Why'd you call in?
2: He just stayed a couple of minutes and came out. He walked to the corner and hailed a cab.
1: You lost him?
2: I had him till he got to a place on Adelaide Street.
1: What kind of a place?
2: He went in and I covered the front door. About 15 minutes later, I heard a car pull away around the side. It was Ford.
1: You're sure?
2: Positive.
1: He must have had the car planted there waiting for him. Al, I'm afraid to ask. Did you get the license number?
2: N. Finelli, 71Y for Yale, 04.
1: Good boy. Now phone it into motor vehicles and have them run a make on it.
2: I did. I've got to call them back soon.
1: Where are you now?
2: Near the warehouse on Adelaide Street, where I lost Ford.
1: What kind of a warehouse?
2: Acme Printer Supply. Ah. Someone's still in the office. Shall I question them?
1: No, don't do anything. Just wait there for me.
3: I didn't figure he'd leave around the side.
1: Well, he must have picked up some paper or ink.
3: I was stupid. I should have known.
1: No, forget it, kid.
3: The guy's still in there. Shall we go in and talk to him?
1: No. He might tip him off that we're getting warm.
3: Maybe he's on the level.
1: I can't take any chances. Tomorrow you go in and find out if they handle AAA Pearson bond paper. The brand they're printing the money on now.
3: He didn't show at home. I checked.
1: All right. We've got things to do.
3: The owner of the car. They should have it by now.
1: Come on, kid. The night's young. Only 11:45. Police headquarters had the information on the car ready for us when we got there. It was owned by a Mr. Blake, Andrew Blake, certified accountant. His address, 926 Ashley Drive in Long Island. It was nearly 2 a.m. when we parked the car about half a block from that number. Al was tense and nervous, like a novice should be.
3: Footsteps sound kind of loud this time of night. Hmm.
1: I was wondering when you were going to develop some of the neophyte symptoms.
3: I've got them now.
1: Let's get around the back. We'll take a look in Mr. Blake's garage. We'll go up this lane.
3: What if it's locked?
1: Then we get in anyways. Place isn't locked. Put your light on.
3: Here's the license number. N. Nelly 71 Y. Yale 04.
1: This the car?
3: No. I don't get it.
1: This car hasn't been out of this garage for 3 months. Tires are flat.
3: I tell you, that's the license number. I saw it.
1: But this isn't the car, huh?
3: No. Maybe the plates were taken off and put back.
1: You see the rust on these screws? These plates have been where they are for a long, long time.
3: I wrote it down right away. I tell you, it's the same number.
1: Sure. Let's go. The big lead dissolved into minus zero. We even went so far as to check on all license numbers that had the same four markings, but it led us nowhere. I sent him back to keep an eye on Forbes' house. A few days later, the chief sent for me.
4: Sam, I've taken Al off Forbes' house. I put someone else there instead.
1: All right with me.
4: He asked me to let him follow a couple of leads of his own. You don't mind, do you?
1: What for? It's 10 years since I sulked over something like that.
4: Yeah, the boy's made some interesting discoveries.
1: So that's what this has been leading up to, eh?
4: He found out that the McDonald girl, Gus Minnelli's wife, used to work for the accountant. What's his name?
1: Blake.
4: Yeah. Then he got into Blake's garage and took one of the sets of plates off and had them tested in the lab.
1: The kid's all right at that. What did he find?
4: Some bits of clay, the type they make molds out of.
1: I'll be darned. He figures somebody made a cast of the license plate, eh?
4: Yeah.
1: Minnelli could have gotten to it, I guess.
4: Maybe the accountant himself. How'd you like to go and have a talk with him?
1: That's Al's lead. I think he's the one to...
4: Well, that's one thing he's not ready for yet. Just an exploratory talk. Don't spring anything on him.
1: No, I'll play it soft and sweet. Waltz tempo. Mr. Blake, CPA, faced me across his desk. He was a thin, wiry, nervous little man.
5: The secretary said you were a federal agent.
1: Yeah, that's right.
5: Well, what do you want to see me about?
1: You had a Catherine McDonald working for you some time ago.
5: Working? A light-headed, gum-chewing incompetent.
1: Any ideas to her whereabouts?
5: She would hardly have reason to keep in touch with me. I had to discharge her.
1: Why?
5: Incompetence, I told you before.
1: You haven't seen her since?
5: Who says I have?
1: Nobody. I just ask.
5: Well, I haven't.
1: Was she ever at your home in Long Island?
5: She may have been. See here, it seems that your questions are directed towards me, not her.
1: Not at all.
5: Well, I don't know where she is. What's she done?
1: You haven't seen her since her discharge?
5: Are you baiting me? If you have proof to the contrary, just say so.
1: You're very jumpy, Mr. Blake. What about?
5: Well, there's an inference in your tone I resent. And I'll say nothing further without benefit of counsel.
1: That's very interesting.
5: I will not be browbeaten into statements. If you persist, I'll phone my lawyer.
1: Don't bother. It's enough to know that you feel the need of counsel.
5: There you go, distorting, putting words in my mouth.
1: Goodbye, Mr. Blake. Sometimes high-strung people react like Mr. Blake to any law enforcement agent. But in his case, I detected a genuine fear of being questioned. I put him down for future reference. I just settled myself for some sleep that night when the telephone rang.
6: Hello.
2: This is Al.
1: Who else phones this time of night?
2: Did the chief tell you about the Acme Paper Company handing AAA bond paper?
1: Yeah, 3 days ago. You phoned to tell me this.
2: Not exactly. What I really wanted to tell you was that I've just taken my date home.
1: My pulse is racing madly for you.
2: She's a swell looker.
1: Okay, so you love her. Marry her and I'll present you with a waffle iron. Good night, Al.
2: Maybe I don't make myself clear. This date of mine is someone extra special.
1: I'm listening.
2: She works for the Acme Paper Supply Company.
1: Huh?
2: Tonight she told me something you ought to know.
1: Well, for crying out loud, let's have it.
2: Forbes is due back any day now for some more paper.
1: Good boy. Now, first thing tomorrow, find a spot from which you can see anyone who comes or goes out of that building.
2: There's an empty restaurant across the street.
1: Find out who owns it and we'll stake out there.
2: I've already done that.
1: Okay. You know, kid, I'm beginning to wonder.
2: About what?
1: You wouldn't be gunning for the chief's job, would you?
2: I couldn't stand it being in an office all day.
1: Next day, I joined Al in the empty restaurant. Everything had been removed but the smell of stale grease. 4 days went by. We took turns sleeping. Always one of us was stationed at the window looking out. It was late afternoon. From the buildings nearby, workers were pouring out to try and grab that seat on the subway.
3: I wonder what it'll be like to eat a warm meal again, Sam.
1: Oh, it goes a lot longer than this sometimes. 11 days I sweated it out once. It was down in...
3: 4 more days and I'll land in Bellevue. Sam, come here.
1: What is it?
3: That car around the side of the building, the green one.
1: Forbes.
3: That's not the same car I used last time. But the license number's the same. N71Y04.
1: Switching plates. Put them on different cars. Oh, that's an old trick.
3: He's coming out the front door. Car's around the side, but he's coming out the front door. We'd better do something quick. He'll get away again.
1: Hold it. He must have left a spotter on the corner to see if he's being followed.
3: Look, she's coming towards him now.
1: You know her, Al? Take a good look.
3: Gus Minnelli's wife.
1: She's giving him the okay sign. That's our cue. Get ready for some fancy tailing, kid. Forbes tried every known gimmick to test for a shadow. He ran signals, made unexpected left and right turns, stopped and started again suddenly. I kept up with his crazy maneuvers. I'd been at this sort of thing longer than he had. At last, he was satisfied that he was in the clear. He headed for Brooklyn. When he got there, he stopped in front of a little Italian restaurant. We pulled up half a block behind him. Forbes locked the car, and he and the girl went inside the cafe.
3: I couldn't have followed him 5 blocks.
1: This comes under the heading of postgraduate work, my boy.
3: I could sure go for some food.
1: Some other time, maybe tomorrow.
3: Maybe we should pick them up now. Supposing we lose them.
1: Such optimism I can do without. These people are going to lead us to the printing plant. And the plates. That's the trouble with you youngsters.
3: Okay, Dad,
1: don't
3: okay.
1: Don't you dad me. I can still...
3: What's the matter?
1: You know what, kid? We may be up most of the night. How'd it be if I caught a few winks now?
3: Hmm? Go ahead, Dad. I'll wake you.
1: I had hardly settled back on the car seat when Al shook me awake. The green car was hitting the road again. It picked up another man in the restaurant and he drove off with him. They parked the car in a garage on 46th Street. They got out and hailed a cab. Each of them was carrying a parcel wrapped in heavy brown shipping paper. Then the cab dropped them off at the big bus depot on 58th, and the girl went to the ticket window and bought 3 bus tickets. I saw them board the bus for Saratoga, and when she pulled out, we were right behind it. It was a long, grim ride, 5 hours worth. About 2 o'clock in the morning, the bus stopped in a little town called Rosedale. We did likewise.
3: Who'd think the bus would stop in a spot like this? Huh? Sam, they're getting out.
1: Yeah, I see. I'll go after them on foot. Car's no good now.
3: What'll I do? Wait here?
1: Yeah. If I wave to you, pull up.
3: They're just standing there.
1: I think I know why. They're waiting for someone to pick them up.
3: Then let's take them now.
1: No, sit tight. They're no good to us now. There it is.
3: You're just going to sit here and let them get away?
1: I told you they're no good to us now. You gotta find the plant. It's around here someplace.
3: If you're letting them get away, I'm gonna start up.
1: Turn the ignition off.
3: Sam!
1: Turn it off! Come on.
3: Where are we going?
1: The general store. Small towns generally have the post office in one of the general stores. Oh, here it is.
3: Yes, but...
1: Living quarters are in the back. Well, the guy should have heard me by now.
3: There's a light coming on in the corner window.
1: Yeah.
6: What do you want? I'm not serving anyone this time of night.
1: Open up. United States federal agents.
6: Agents? All right.
1: This guy will be able to tell us where we can find him.
3: Hope you're right.
6: Federal agents? What do you want?
1: Let us in. Give us some light here, will you?
6: There been a holdup around here?
1: You know most everybody who lives around here, don't you?
6: Yeah, this time of the year I do. Summer season hasn't started yet.
1: We're looking for a Gus Minnelli.
6: Minnelli. No such name in this district.
3: How about Forbes? Nick Forbes.
6: Oh, that's another one I never heard.
1: Look, maybe you'll recognize him by these pictures. The one with the scar here is Minnelli.
6: No, never seen him.
3: That's Forbes.
6: Him neither. Oh, this woman, I know her. That's Mrs. Tetley. Comes in often.
1: Good.
6: Yeah, she and her husband took over the old Barrett farm. Pretty badly run-down place it was.
1: You sure this is her?
6: No, pretty as a picture. Sure, I know her.
3: Where is the Barrett place?
6: Oh, it's way up on the hill. Tough spot to get to while it's dark, though. You have to know these parts.
1: You know these parts?
6: None better.
1: All right, get some clothes on. You'll take us there. He was a reluctant guide, but a good one. In half an hour, we were sneaking up a dirt road in the hill above the town. Near a clump of bushes, he told Al to stop the car.
6: That's where Mrs. Tedley lives, down the hill through this brush.
3: It's kind of chilly.
6: Well, 2 hours before sunup, gets cold up here. Some steep drops around here, better not move around before daylight.
1: You better go back now. We'll pick up the car later.
6: Anything you say, but it's a long walk back to town.
1: He Daylight broke cold and frosty, and we started inching our way down the hill. It was a tough trip for a guy who'd been spending too much time in the cities. By 8 o'clock, we were close enough to get a good view of the farmhouse.
3: I never knew a guy could be so cold and still be alive.
1: Someone's coming out the front door now.
3: I think it's Forbes. It is.
1: Another couple behind him. Well, lots of company. There's our girl, Mrs. Minnelli.
3: This is it, Sam?
1: I think so.
3: It's a little exciting. My first, you know.
1: Instead of a chill, you got a fever now, eh?
3: Uh-huh.
1: They're going into another building around the side. Let's work our way down.
3: That'll bring us in pretty close.
1: Yeah. We'll be all right. They think they've got the world by the tail.
3: They thought they perfected it.
1: Yeah, they all do.
3: Stop. We'd better. We're almost on top of them.
1: Listen from that window.
3: A printing press.
1: Oh, brother, that's music to our weary agent's ears.
3: John, here comes Mrs. Minnelli with a tub. Ready to hang out her wash. Real domestic-like.
1: Let's move in a bit.
3: They never told us it'd be like this.
1: Sometimes it's like this, sometimes it isn't.
3: That stuff she's hanging out on the line. It's not clothes. Sam, look.
1: Uncut counterfeit currency.
3: She's hanging it out to dry.
1: Yeah. I wonder who's behind this operation.
3: Behind it? You see them in front of your eyes.
1: You kidding? These guys are workhorses. The guy who does the thinking is just getting into some office in some swanky building right now.
3: We're just going to stand here?
1: No, no. One of us is going back to town and call the chief and bring in a raiding party.
3: Oh, my pulse beat. If a doctor were to take it now, he'd give me oxygen or something.
1: Should simmer down on your way back to town, Sonny. Okay, get moving.

0: This is Douglas Fairbanks again. The smashing of the counterfeit ring in the case of the green sedan closes another chapter in the distinguished chronicle of our silent men, the special agents of all branches of our federal government who daily risk their lives to protect the lives of all of us. Next week, we will tell you a story involving diamonds, orchids, and murder in the file case entitled Flowers for Madame, another venture undertaken for our protection by the Silent Men.
1: The Silent Men is produced and directed by Warren Lewis. The case of the green sedan was written by Lewis and Russoff and transcribed in Hollywood. Only the names and places were fictional. Featured in our cast were Charles Smith, Paul Frees, Virginia Gregg, Eddie Fields, and Dal McKinnon. Your announcer is Don Stanton. Douglas Fairbanks is currently to be seen in his own motion picture production of Mr. Drake's Duck. Listen again next week and every week for other exciting cases involving the law enforcement adventures of the special agents of our federal government. For they are the Silent Men.

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0: is the story of a man known the world over as one of the most daring and resourceful characters in the history of detective fiction. A man whose name has become a symbol of the triumph of right and justice over the sinister forces of crime and lawlessness. A man recognized as one of the great masters of deduction. Nick Carter, Master Detective. Today's exciting case,
1: The Vanishing Lady.
0: Another exciting chapter dramatized from the life story of Nick Carter. In just a moment, we'll hear how Nick Carter traced a woman who vanished on the steps of the Mercy Maternity Hospital and found out what really happened to her unborn heir. 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

0: 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As we look in on Nick Carter today, we find him in his laboratory at the top of the old brownstone house on the corner of 5th and 4th. It is night. The laboratory is dark except for the strange, unearthly glow of a small mercury vapor lamp which casts an eerie light into the intent and watchful eyes of the great detective, Nick Carter. There is silence. Someone moves in the shadow.
1: You're right, Patsy. The ultraviolet ray shows that two different inks were used in the writing of this will. Yeah, the whole job's a forgery. That's all. Turn on the lights.
2: Oh, praise be. Now I can go home and get a night's sleep for a change.
1: Oh, no, not yet. Get the vaporizer ready. I want to test this sheet of paper for latent fingerprints.
2: You want iodine or osmium tetroxide?
1: Tetroxide. I want to take pictures.
2: Okay.
1: Iodine just isn't photogenic. Take it easy, Patsy. It's only the night bell. Somebody's at the front door, so...
2: I guess I'll never get over having my stomach do nip-ups if a phone or a doorbell rings suddenly in the middle of the night. Here, you take this stuff. I'll go down and see who it is.

0: Mr. Carter, you are Mr. Nick Carter.
1: Why, yes. What seems to be the trouble?
0: It's my wife. She's disappeared. We had a quarrel, and now she's gone.
1: Well, I wouldn't be too upset, Mr.
0: Ashford, Harold Ashford. But I am upset. Anyone would be. You see, she's going to have a baby.
1: When?
0: No, any minute. I mean, any hour. She was on her way to the hospital. That's when she disappeared, right on the steps of Mercy Hospital.
1: Why weren't you with her at the time?
0: I just told you we had a quarrel. Don't you see?
1: Now, look here, Mr. Ashford.
2: Oh, just
1: suppose
2: a minute,
1: you...
2: Nick. I think we'd get more information if we gave Mr. Ashforth a chance to collect himself. Here, sit down in this easy chair.
0: Thanks. You're very kind, Mrs. Carter. I guess you've been through this yourself.
2: Oh, no, my name's Bowen. Miss Patsy Bowen.
0: Oh, I'm sorry. I mean, I apologize.
2: That's perfectly all right, Mr. Ashforth. You see, I was one of a large family, so I do know a little about these things. Mr. Carter, on the other hand...
1: Now, look here, Patsy. Mr. Ashforth didn't come here, did he?
2: Quiet, Nick. You may be tops when it comes to scientific detection, but how you ever passed in applied psychology? Now, Mr. Ashforth, suppose you tell us all about it from the beginning.
0: Yes. Yes, of course.
1: Patsy, sometimes I have to hand it to you.
2: Thanks. All right, Mr. Ashforth, you and your wife were expecting a baby. What's her name, by the way?
0: Nora. She was Nora Brent.
2: Mm-hmm.
0: Her two uncles own the Brent Tubing and Appliances Company.
1: Then she has money.
0: Oh, no. Her father was a minister. He died before we met. Her uncles never approved of me. You see, I've been married before.
1: Widowed or divorced?
0: Divorced. That's what her uncles didn't approve of. Besides, Nora's a good 10 years younger than I am. They say I married her on the rebound. You see, she had a childhood sweetheart, Jim Stanley, a boy she'd known all her life. He was reported missing with a carrier that went down in the Pacific. That was 2 years ago. Nora was pretty cut up about it. My first wife had just run away with another man.
1: So you consoled each other?
0: Well, maybe just at first, but it didn't take long for us to realize that we were made for each other. You've got to believe me, Mr. Carter, we loved each other. We were ideally happy.
1: No arguments? No differences of opinion?
0: No, never. That is, not until today.
1: And what happened today?
0: This morning, a letter came for Nora. It was addressed to Nora Brent, not Mrs. Ashford, mind you. And up in the corner of the envelope, the sender's name and address read... Chief Petty Officer Jim Stanley, Tappan Avon Hospital.
2: But that's the man she was in love with. The man who was supposed to be dead. Now he's in a hospital only 5 miles down the bay.
1: I take it she got excited when she saw the letter.
0: I knew she would, Mr. Carter. And, well, maybe it was jealousy. Maybe I was afraid of what might happen. You see, we were expecting the baby almost any time, so...
1: So what?
0: So I destroyed the letter.
1: Very short-sighted.
0: I realize that now, but I couldn't bear to think of losing her. I'd have done anything to prevent it.
2: It would have been much better to have brought the whole thing out into the open.
0: It's too late now. It's happened. Just what I was afraid of. We were sitting in my den after dinner tonight. I was so worried, I just couldn't seem to take my eyes off her. Pretty soon I realized I was making her nervous, so I said I thought I'd go to bed and read. I just got into my...

0: pajamas when the phone rang. I let Nora answer it because her uncle, Timothy Brent, generally called about that time to find out how Nora was feeling.
1: Oh, so the uncles had forgiven her for marrying you.
0: Oh, yes. Tim Brent's a swell guy. He came right around to see us as soon as Paul, the other uncle, died 5 months ago. Paul never forgave us. Even cut Nora out of his will.
2: Stubborn old customer, huh? And was it Uncle Tim on the telephone?
0: No. I could hear Nora's voice, but not what she was saying. She was talking on the extension in the dining room. Well, pretty soon she opened the bedroom door. She was sort of quiet. White.
3: Harold, what did you do with that letter?
0: What letter, Nora?
3: The one from Jim Stanley. I just talked to him.
0: But, Nora, there wasn't any letter. You mean Jim's alive?
3: Harold, you've never lied to me before. How could you? How could you?
0: Nora, please, I can explain.
3: I don't want any explanations. I don't want...
0: Nora. Nora, darling, what's wrong? What's the matter?
3: Baby, I've got to get to the hospital. I've got...
0: Nora, please, darling, don't be frightened. Just as soon as I get dressed again, I'll
3: take it. It's probably Uncle Tim. Hello? Oh, yes, Uncle Tim. No, something's happened. It's the baby. I'm going to the hospital right away. Please call Dr. Jenkins and tell him that I need him. Tell him to come right away.
0: Nora, for heaven's sakes, wait just a minute until I get...
3: No, Harold, I'm going for good. I don't ever want to see you again.

0: And she left without you?
1: Yes. I heard the front door slam while I was putting on my shoes. I ran after her, but it was too late. Old Joe, that's the man who has the taxi on our corner, pulled away just as I ran out the front door. It was 20 minutes before I got another cab. I drove to Mercy Hospital as fast as I could make the driver go. It couldn't have taken us more than 12 minutes to get there, but it seemed like hours.
2: What happened when you got to the hospital?
1: I rushed up the steps into the reception room and demanded that the nurse ask at the desk to take me to my wife.
0: And?
1: They said they hadn't laid eyes on her.
2: Maybe she went somewhere there.
1: That's what I thought. I thought maybe she'd been in an accident, or maybe the baby had been born in the way. I thought all kinds of horrible things. Then I remembered Joe, the taxi driver, owned the cab my wife had driven off in, so I drove back home again. Joe swears he drove her straight to Mercy Hospital. He even watched her go up the steps and open the big front door.
0: Very interesting. Patsy, I think we shall have to interview both Joe and the nurse at the desk.
1: Well, I was hoping you'd say that, Mr. Carter. I brought Joe along. His cab's waiting outside. He can drive us to the hospital.

0: Well, what can Joe tell Nick about the vanishing lady that he hasn't already told her husband, Harold? And how could Nora open the big front door of the hospital and yet apparently never enter it? 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And now back to our story. As we see Nick Carter again, he and Patsy and Harold Ashforth are in old Joe's cab, which is whirling them off to Mercy Hospital, on whose steps Mrs. Ashforth disappeared less than an hour previously as she was on her way there to have a baby. Nick is questioning the driver.
1: Look here, Joe.
2: Yeah?
1: You're sure it was Mrs. Ashforth you drove to Mercy Hospital tonight?
2: Sure, I'm sure. I'd know her anyways.
1: When you got to the hospital, did you help her up the steps?
2: No, I helped her out of the cab, and just as she opens the door, a man comes out from under the portico, and she runs to him. He puts his arms around her. So I guessed it was somebody she knowed, and I drove off.
1: Who was this man? What did he look like?
2: Well, I couldn't rightly say. It was too dark.
1: I see.
2: Well, here you are. Here's the hospital.
1: Oh, wait here, Joe. We may need you again.
2: Yeah, sure.

0: The reception desk is over here, Mr. Carter. That's the nurse that told me my wife was... Well, look who's there talking to her. It's Uncle Tim.
1: What's been going on here, I'd like to know? What if the baby did decide to arrive ahead of time? Plenty of hospitalists get to take care of cases like that.
2: But I tell you, Mr. Brent, we didn't turn your niece away. Mrs. Ashford never came here. I swear to you, she never walked in that door.
3: Then why did I just get this wire saying you were full up?
0: Mind if I have a look at that telegram, Mr. Brent?
3: And who in blazes are you?
0: This is Nick Carter, Uncle Tim. He's trying to find out what's happened to Nora.
3: Why in thunder didn't you stick with Nora? You'd done your duty as a father. We'd know where she was.
0: Suppose you let me look at that telegram. See what I can make of it.
4: Oh, yes. Yes, of course.
0: Mercy Hospital full. Mrs. Ashforth taken elsewhere. Everything under control. No cause for anxiety. Signed, Mrs. Mary Brown. Who's Mrs. Brown?
4: Never heard of her.
0: Hugh Harold?
5: Name means absolutely nothing to me.
0: Mary Brown. Nice, indefinite sort of name. Let's see. This telegram was handed in at the Midtown station at 10:45.
5: That was only a few minutes after Nora left the house.
0: Yes. Interesting. When did you receive the telegram, Mr. Brent?
4: About 10 minutes ago. I came right over here. I only live 3 blocks away.
0: Why didn't you receive it earlier? Should have had it 3/4 of an hour ago.
4: I suppose I would have if I'd been home, but I went to a late movie.
0: Patsy.
6: Yes, Nick.
0: Suppose you go to the telegraph office, as wire was sent from. See if you can get a line on who handed it in. Then get hold of a nurse's registry. It's just possible there may be a nurse by the name of Mary Brown.
6: Okay.
0: There is, find out what hospital or sanatorium she works out of. Report back to Mr. Ashforth's apartment.
6: Right, Nick. I'm on my way.
0: And you, Mr. Ashforth, I suggest you go home. I have a hunch you'll get a telegram yourself in the not-too-distant future.
5: You think so? Maybe there's one there already. I'll see you later.
0: Mr. Brent, tell me, you really think your niece is still in love with this fellow, Jim Stanley?
4: It's my personal opinion, Mr. Carter, that she found she didn't love her husband. She took that way out to sort of keep him at arm's length. Well, I guess I'm getting on home. Is there something more I can do for you?
0: No, I think you've done everything we could expect, Mr. Brent. But there are still a few questions I'd like to ask the nurse at the reception desk. Good night.
4: Good night.
0: Now then, sister.
2: Honest, Mr. Carter, Mrs. Ashford didn't come here tonight. We don't turn away cases like hers ever.
0: Mr. Ashforth's doctor. What's his name?
2: Stevens. He takes care of all the Brents and the Ashforths.
0: Did he show up at any time tonight?
2: Oh, no, sir. He hasn't been here all either.
0: And yet Nora told her uncle to get hold of him. I wonder. Oh, I see there's a telephone down the hall. Suppose you ask the operator to connect me with the ambulatory ward at Tappan Base Hospital. And while I'm getting that call, you might phone Dr. Stevens' house and find out for me why he didn't get round to deliver the Ashforth baby. Oh, let him think it's a routine inquiry from the hospital. Will you do that for me?
2: Oh, anything I can do for you is a pleasure, Mr. Carter, I'm sure.
0: Thanks, sister. I'll take the call down here.
2: Gee. Myrtle, connect the gentleman on the hall phone with the Tappan Base Hospital. Yeah, the Tappan Base Hospital, the ambulatory ward. Yeah, it's Mr. Nick Carter, the detective. Hurry up, will you, Myrtle?
0: Is this the doctor in charge of the ambulatory ward?
7: That's right.
0: Nick Carter speaking. I want to find out about a patient named Jim or James Stanley.
7: Oh, yes, of course, Mr. Carter. What would you like to know?
0: Where is he now?
7: Well, I don't know. He made a telephone call earlier in the evening, and apparently it upset him very much. He said he had to get into town at once, so, well, we let him go.
0: He didn't say where he was going?
7: No, but I gather it was somewhere in town. If you think there's anything that I can...
0: No, that's quite all right. Thanks.
2: Oh, Mr. Carter, I got Dr. Stevens' house. He's out on an emergency. He never got the call about Mrs. Ashford. Gee, it must have been a big emergency. Hey, where you going, Mr. Carter?
0: Prevent another emergency, I hope.

0: Thanks, Joe.
1: Okay.
0: Which is the Ashforth apartment?
1: Ground floor right, just inside the front door.
0: Thanks. Oh, yes. Somebody there, all right. Lights lit, shades drawn. And what's that? Two figures. Male. Red Jupiter, one of them's got a gun. Rodney, old boy, no time for a door. You have to go through the window. All right, up with your hands, both of you.
2: But he shot at me.
0: Maybe, but he didn't hit you. He undoubtedly would have if he meant to kill you.
3: That's right. I was just trying to keep him off me. He's got some crazy idea that I ran away with his wife.
0: I take it you're Chief Petty Officer Jim Stanley.
3: That's right. I found out today this guy had married Nora. Well, she sounded sort of upset when I talked to her on the phone, so I thought I'd just drop around and size up the situation. If he wasn't treating her right, I was going to beat his ears in. Nora and I grew up together. We were like brother and sister.
0: You see, Mr. Stanley, unfortunately, Mr. Ashforth's wife disappeared just after you talked to her. And somehow, he rather imagined she might have run away with you.
3: So that's why he jumped me. Oh, but he's got it all wrong about me and Nora. Oh, we had a crush when we were in school, but I married a girl in Australia 3 years ago. I wrote Nora at the time, and she wrote back wishing me luck.
0: Well, she never told me that.
4: We women do strange things sometimes to keep our boyfriends guessing.
0: Oh, Patsy, stay away from that broken window. Wait for me outside.
4: Don't worry, I'm not the one who takes chances. Oh, look, Nick, I found out about the telegram, and there's no Mary Brown, Miss or Mrs. in the nurse's registry. And the telegram was handed in by a man.
5: In fact, I think he sent another. I ran into Miss Patsy coming round the corner.
0: Oh, Miss Grant, hello. Yes, I had a hunch you'd get another wire. Let's have a look. No, don't try to come in. Patsy will hand it up.
4: Here you are, Nick.
0: Thanks. Your grandniece and her mother doing beautifully at Clay Sanatorium.
3: What?
0: Come and bring the papa. Mrs. Ashforth keeps asking for him. And no signature.
3: She wants me. Nora wants me. And the baby's here. I have a little girl. It's wonderful. Where's my hat? Oh, I haven't got time. Come on, everybody.

0: Well, Joe, we seem to have kept you rather busy tonight.
1: Yeah, that's all right by me. It just shows me meter keeps ticking.
2: I'm a father. Father of a baby girl.
3: Cheer up, Harold. Maybe you'll have better luck next time. After all, you and Nora are still young.
0: And just what did you mean, Mr. Brent, about better luck next time? Anything unlucky about a baby girl?
3: My brother, as you probably know, disinherited Nora. However, he did leave a codicil to his will. He couldn't bear to think of the Brent factory going out of the family. So he said that if Nora ever had a son, he would inherit my brother's share of the business. You see, my brother was a woman-hater at heart. So having a girl baby cost Harold $500,000.
0: I see.
1: Well, here you are, the Clay Sanitarium. Fancy-looking place, ain't it?
0: Fancy and expensive.
4: Well, some of the very best babies get themselves born here. Old Dr. Jeremiah Clay is famous for that. He's brought more millionaires into the world than you can shake a stick at. Too bad Mr. Ashford's daughter isn't a millionaire, too.
5: Oh, money doesn't matter. It's my wife and daughter who really count now.

0: Well, well, well, I'm glad you've come. Welcome, Mr. Brandt, and congratulations to you, sir. You must be the father.
1: Sorry, I haven't that honor. This is Mr. Ashforth.
0: Oh, yes, yes, of course. This way, Mr. Ashforth, please. The new mother is so anxious to see you. This way, please. Such a curious case. Women are often most unreasonable at these times. Didn't want the family informed. Of course, the minute it was all over, when she saw the baby, complete return to normalcy. Wanted the family at once. This is her room. Sorry, I'm afraid only the father can go in. Just at first, you know.
2: Nora. Aunt Nora, darling.
3: Oh, Harold.
2: Dearest. My darling.
3: Oh, Harold, do. Please, darling. It really wasn't so bad. I had a very easy time. It's a girl, you know. I'm sorry.
2: Oh, dearest, I don't care what it is. Just as long as you love me.
3: Silly, of course I do. Funny, when they showed her to me, it's like being introduced to a perfect stranger.
2: Darling, we'll get acquainted with her together.
4: Well, come on, Nick. Our job's finished. Let's go home.
1: Oh, Dr. Clay.
0: Yes?
1: I think I'd like to have a look at Mrs. Ashforth's baby.
0: Of course. I'll have a nurse show it to you. Just a moment, please.
4: This is the first time I ever knew you to show an interest in the nursery.
1: I'm playing a hunch, Patsy.
4: Oh?
1: A hunch that may split this case wide open.
5: Mr. Carter, this is where we keep the babies. I'm sorry you can't go in, but I've asked the other nurse to bring the baby to the window. I'll motion to her.
4: You haven't many babies here, have you?
5: No, this is a small private hospital, you see. Oh, there she is. It's a fine, healthy-looking little girl, isn't she?
1: So that's supposed to be the Ashforth baby, hmm?
5: What do you mean, supposed? There's a name on her tag. I put it there myself.
1: That baby's at least 3 days old. Moreover, forceps were used at her delivery. Patsy. You heard Mrs. Ashforth say she had a very easy time.
4: Nick, you mean there's been a mistake?
1: Mistake nothing. It's been a criminal substitution. Nurse, how much did Mr. Timothy Brandt pay you to substitute a girl for a boy baby?
5: How dare you? I'll call Dr. Clay and have you arrested for slander.
1: Oh, no, you won't. Of course, if you do, I'll insist that the police take a blood test of that baby. And if that test proves the baby's blood does not belong to Mr. and Mrs. Ashforth's blood group, you'll end up in behind bars for a long, long stretch.
5: Oh, no. No, don't. I'll tell you everything. I did it for Timothy Brandt. He said his niece would lose her mind if she had a boy baby. He said that...
6: You lie. I had nothing to do with it.
5: You did, Mr. Brandt. You brought her here. You arranged for the whole thing.
6: Are you double-crossing little...
1: Easy, easy. You'll wake the patients. Now then, nurse. Where's the real Ashforth baby? The boy?
5: In the first crib by the door, Mr. Carter.
1: You're sure there's no mistake this time?
5: Yes. That's the Ashforth baby.
1: Very well. Patsy, I think we'll introduce him to his mother. We'll talk to you later, nurse. And to you, Mr. Brandt.
5: I wouldn't have done it, but Mr. Brandt said...
6: I had nothing to do with this, Mr.
1: Later, Brandt, later. All right, Patsy. Go get the baby.
4: Don't you want to carry him in, Nick?
1: Oh, good heavens, no. I'm afraid I might break him.
4: Here we are.
1: All right.
4: Come on,
1: Patsy. Come on.

0: Come in.
1: Mrs. Ashworth, it seems there's been a slight mix-up. The baby they brought you before belonged to someone else. So we thought you might like to see yours. It's a boy.
0: A boy?
1: Bring him in, Patsy.
2: Okay. Young man, this is your mother.
0: Oh, give him to me, please.
2: Here you are.
0: Oh, Harold. Oh, Harold, look at him screw his face up. Oh, he's so homely and so darling. I'd know he belonged to us anywhere.

0: 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Now let's hear from Nick Carter himself. Nick, why didn't you have that old reprobate Uncle Tim Brent arrested?
1: Yes, Nick. How come you let him go free?
2: Well, when the DA's office goes over his books in order to straighten out the kid's inheritance, they'll do plenty to him without my help.
1: Oh, of course. So that's why he had to change the boy for a girl. He's been up to some shenanigans with his brother's fortune.
2: Obviously.
1: Well, Nick, when did you first suspect the uncle?
2: Right away.
0: Oh, just like that, eh?
2: Well, it couldn't have been anybody else. The man who met Nora on the hospital steps had to be responsible for her disappearance. Only two men knew she was on her way to the hospital. Her husband and her uncle.
1: That's right.
2: Her husband was left at the post, never caught up with her. Therefore, it had to be the uncle.
0: Well, Nick, that was quite a story. Now, what can you tell us about next week's case?
2: Well, let's see. Next week, I think I'll tell you about the pompous chemical magnet who rang our doorbell one evening, clad in pajamas, overcoat, and bare feet.
1: And the pajama legs were partly burned off. In fact, that was the third night in a row that the old boy had been thrown out of a hotel because he...
2: Hold it, Patsy, hold it. Let's not give the whole plot away. That comes next week.
0: Well, what do you call that story, Nick?
2: I call it The Strange Case of the Involuntary Firebug.

Nick Carter, Master Detective, is featured in Street and Smith magazines. Lon Clark is starred as Nick with Helen Choate as Patsy. Original music is played by Lou White. The programs are written by Edith Meiser, and any resemblance therein to actual persons, living or dead, is purely coincidental. The entire production is under the direction of Jock McGregor.

0: Nick Carter, Master Detective, is presented at this time and over these same stations each week by the three great Linex home brighteners. Linex Clear Gloss Varnish, Linex Cream Polish, and Linex Self-Polishing Wax, created by Acme, America's great producer of Acme fine quality paints. This is Ken Powell speaking for the thousands of Linex dealers all over America and saying so long until next week. 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
1: I was a communist for the FBI. Starring Dana Andrews and an exciting tale of danger and espionage, I Was a Communist for the FBI. From the actual records and authentic experiences of Matt Savetic come many of the incidents in this unusual story. Here is our star, Dana Andrews, as Matt Savetic, who for 9 fantastic years lived as a communist for the FBI.
2: For 9 phantasmal years, I was the man who looked into the dark mirror and wondered, which is the reflection and which is me? For 9 years, I lived my double life so intensely that sometimes I wondered, which is the real Savetic? What is reality and what is the dream? It's over now. It all fades back into memory and merciful unreality. It's hard to believe it happened. So fantastic, so stunning were the events and their implications. Sometimes I wonder, is it really over or is this a lull in the nightmare?
1: In a moment, listen to Dana Andrews as Matt Savetic, Undercover Man.

0: Here is Dana Andrews as Matt Sivetic, Undercover Man. This story from the confidential file is marked 15 Minutes to Murder.
1: I've been out of sorts for weeks, and I know what it is. The steady, grinding burden of intrigue and vigilance and double-dealing and just plain, raw, unvarnished fear are getting me down. I go to a doctor, and he tells me exactly what I want to hear. At last, I have a good, legitimate reason to be excused temporarily from party duty. I make my routine telephone check-in with my chief, Comrade Revchenko, from a pay telephone full of the glad news from my doctor.
2: Nothing right now except continue with your routine duties until further notified.
1: About those routine
2: and
1: duties...
2: be a little more prompt in reporting.
1: Well, I can explain that delay. I've been to my doctor.
2: Why?
1: It was nothing serious, routine checkup. He did say I ought to take a rest.
2: I see.
1: You wouldn't want me to go haywire in the middle of an assignment, would you?
2: Did he find anything wrong with you?
1: Well, nothing serious, really.
2: No.
1: I could go back and have him pin a stiff cardiac wrap on me, if that'll make you any happier.
2: What did the doctor discover?
1: A little high blood pressure, but that's only...
2: Good enough.
1: What?
2: Report to headquarters at once.
1: Look, I'm supposed to take it easy.
2: Report
1: just for...
2: to headquarters.
1: The doctor
2: at
1: said...
2: At once. At once.
3: Sit down, Comrade Sivetic.
1: Before we go much further, I ought to point out...
3: Point out nothing until I've finished, Comrade.
1: I'm sorry.
3: I've been doing some work while you were on your way over here.
1: Concerning me?
3: I have rearranged matters to provide for you, yes.
1: Provide for me?
3: You need a rest, Comrade.
1: I could use one.
3: I have arranged everything.
1: How do you mean? Arranged what?
3: A private room at Angel of Mercy Hospital...
1: Well, look, I'm not really sick.
3: You need a rest in bed.
1: Well...
3: I had assigned somebody else to this, but your mild hypertensive condition makes you more logical for the job.
1: Oh, it's work, then.
3: A rest in bed at party expense. We expect some return for our generosity, and complete idleness would soon bore you.
1: Good enough. What's the job?
3: Directly across the street from the room I've reserved for you, some 200 feet away, is the back of a row of fashionable apartment houses.
1: Oh, yeah, I know the place.
3: From your bed, you will keep a constant lookout on one of those apartments. Which apartment is marked on this simple diagram?
1: 12th floor.
3: All five windows.
1: Mm-hmm.
3: And you will need this pocket telescope, small enough to keep on your person. Allow nobody to realize that you are watching the apartment.
1: What's the object? Oh, shouldn't I ask?
3: You should very definitely know, Comrade. We are out of patience with the FBI.
1: Oh?
3: Tired of their spying, tired of their undercover burrowing into the very core of our party apparatus. It is time we serve notice that this is war and that espionage in war is punishable by extreme measures.
1: Well, then the man I'm watching is an FBI spy?
3: Study every move he makes. He knows he's a marked man. He does not expose himself where we can punish him.
1: That's understandable.
3: Now repeat this number after me.
1: Shoot.
3: Elmwood 41137.
1: Elmwood 41137.
3: Again.
1: Elmwood 41137.
3: Mark nothing down.
1: Of course not.
3: Watch the apartment. Notice Benedict's actions.
1: Well, that's his name then, huh? Benedict?
3: Call it that.
1: Go ahead.
3: Report to Elmwood 41137 closely. It may take a week or 2 weeks or a month, but keep at it.
1: What may take that long, exactly?
3: For Benedict to decide it's safe to leave his stronghold. When he does, give our men half an hour's notice. They will do the rest.
1: Check.
3: Informers and contemptible stool pigeons. Time they squirmed.
1: What else?
3: That's it. Everything's prepared for you.
1: All right, I'll pick up a few things and report at the hospital.
3: Sivetic.
1: Yes?
3: We will leave for the hospital directly from here.
1: I'll come back here, then.
3: We are leaving from here immediately.
1: But I...
3: Secrecy, Comrade Sivetic, secrecy. Absolute and impenetrable secrecy. We will go to the hospital from here in a car I have waiting for us. They are all over the FBI spies and informers. You seem disturbed, Comrade.
1: It's just this. I'm to be the accessory to a man's murder.
3: An FBI informer?
1: Some vacation.
3: You did not join the party to sip pink lemonade, comrade. In the hospital, you will under no circumstances attempt to contact the party. Do you understand?
1: I understand.
3: It is out of our hands. Whatever occurs must be credited to the ordinary underworld retaliation.
1: Yes.
3: Forget us. Simply call Elmwood 41337.
1: 1137, isn't it?
3: Just testing. We will go now.
1: We walk several blocks and hesitate at a corner to be picked up by a nondescript car driven by a man I've never seen before. Silence. All the way to the Angel of Mercy Hospital. Absolute silence. I'm being whisked away to a private hospital room secretly, incommunicado, to spy on another FBI undercover man like myself and send him to his death. And I can't even get to a telephone to call my FBI contact and report what's happening. I've got to report to them. I've got to get to the FBI. All I get is to the hospital, though. Revchenko stands by wordlessly while the registrar checks me into my room, 1216. Then he goes, and I'm on my own, isolated, marooned.
4: Can I get you anything, Mr. Svetik?
1: Oh, thank you, nurse.
4: Dr. Anatole will be in to see you soon.
1: Who?
4: Well, your doctor, Dr. Anatole.
1: Fine.
4: He'll be in directly.
1: Okay, he'll be in a flash.
4: Oh, you're not going to be a bad patient, are you now?
1: Oh, I'm just going to be the sweetest thing ever happened to this little old temple of mercy.
4: You don't have to be cross, do you?
1: I want to be left alone.
4: Just as you say, Mr. Svetik.
1: Absolute minimum of solicitous attention.
4: What are you angry at me for?
1: I'm not angry at you. Oh, I'm sorry, Ness. I'm not angry at you.
4: I know you're nervous and upset, but...
1: Oh, nurse.
4: We'll take care of that, though, won't we?
1: Well, just remember, I'm not mad at you. Oh, is the telephone connected?
4: Oh, yes. Go right ahead and use it. Dr. Anatole will be right in.
1: The second I'm alone, I take the pocket scope from under my pillow and peer out the window. Across 200 feet of street and a backyard terrace, to the rear of those stylish apartment buildings. I pick out Benedict's suite. That's it, all right. A sportsman's apartment. Rifles on racks. Hunting trophies on every wall. Cupped and other trophies on a mantelpiece. I reach for the telephone. Communique number one. I feel sick.
5: Your order, please.
1: Elmwood 41137.
5: Thank you.
1: Never mind the opera.
6: Yeah?
1: Elmwood 41137?
6: Yeah.
1: I'm in.
6: Oh, yeah.
1: You know who's talking, don't you?
6: Keep talking.
1: You may have to move fast.
6: Move fast is what we do best.
1: Stay close to the phone now.
6: I got a permanent poker game right in the room.
1: That's all for now.
6: Check.
1: Now.
5: Your order, please.
1: Evergreen 65542.
5: Thank you.
1: The FBI. Somehow I've got to let them know where I am at least, and what I'm up to, and what one of their boys is in for. Driscoll, that's my contact's code name. I'm O'Neill. Driscoll. O'Neill. Driscoll. O'Neill. Driscoll. Oh, come on, answer. Get with it, boys. Get on the boat.
7: Hello?
1: Driscoll? Driscoll, please, right away.
7: I beg your pardon?
1: Driscoll. Driscoll, right away. Hurry.
7: There's nobody by that name here.
1: Yes, there is, I tell you.
7: Who is this?
1: O'Neill. Tell him I'm O'Neill, he'll know.
7: Oh, yeah. This is Driscoll.
1: Who?
7: Go ahead.
1: How's your mother?
7: Fine. How's yours?
1: I know that voice on the wire isn't Driscoll. Then who is it? I have to reach the FBI. I don't know what I've got on the line, but I've got to take a chance. Calculated risk. I've got to stay on the phone. If I am talking to the FBI, I've got to talk a gibberish that makes some kind of sense to them and sounds harmless enough to anybody who might be tapping my wire. Maybe this guy who says he's Driscoll is the wiretap. I don't know. I've got to play it cozy, but I've got to play.
7: Hello? Hello, are you there, O'Neill?
1: You know, I was just thinking, Driscoll.
7: Yeah?
1: Those mysterious telephone calls your wife's been getting, some crank or something.
7: Yeah?
1: The next time this bum calls, why doesn't she play up to him and have her sister run next door and have the cops trace the call?
7: We had exactly the same idea. That's what we're going to do.
1: Well, have her keep him on the line long enough, though.
7: I know.
1: Well, that way the cops can trace the call and close in on Mr. Mysterious.
8: That sounds very conspiratorial.
1: What? Oh.
7: Hello?
1: Somebody just walked in.
8: I am Dr. Anatole.
1: Who?
8: I think you'd best ring off for now.
1: Well, I feel all right.
8: Better hang up.
1: Sure. So long, chum. I've got to ring off.
7: Yeah.
8: You should not have a telephone until a staff physician examines you and decides you may have one.
1: I'm all right, doctor.
8: Then why are you here?
1: Well, just a little hypertension, that's all.
8: You should not have a telephone until I have okayed it. I'm surprised. Now, if you'll cooperate, I shall examine you.

0: Now, back to Dana Andrews, starring as Matt Savetic in I Was a Communist for the FBI and the second act of our story.
1: How much did Dr. Anatole hear? What does he know beside medicine? I'm afraid of that mucilaginous voice and that cold, nothing smile of his. Is he there to watch me? That phone made him pretty mad in his cold-blooded way. Or maybe I'm imagining it. I don't know. In my position, I've got to assume that the walls have ears and that a strange voice that isn't Driscoll's could be a trap. Meanwhile, I've got to study Benedict across the way, find out when he gets up, when he has his meals brought in, how much time he spends on his two telephones. He never goes out. But when he gets up his nerve to try it, he's dead. And I will have killed him indirectly. And it looks close now.
2: Your order, please.
1: Elmwood 41137.
2: Thank you.
1: Yeah. Any time now.
3: Oh, it's you.
1: I hate to disturb your poker game.
3: What's the matter? It's you?
1: Never mind.
3: Wise guy.
1: Stand by to go on fast notice.
3: Yeah, I'm all tensed up.
1: I mean it.
3: Listen, what are we, kids? We know what to do.
1: All right, then.
3: Are you stupid or something?
1: He's taking stuff off the walls and packing them. That means he's ready to go.
3: When he goes, we'll come.
1: All right, stand by.
3: Check.
1: That's all. I keep watching Benedict. All the signs point to his making a break for it. I think of taking a chance on the pretty nurse, who looks too crisp and fresh to be a comrade. But how does one know? Send her with a sealed note to the FBI address? Or no, write a note and send it through the mails, maybe special delivery. That's it. Take a chance, that's all. Take a chance that whoever I give the letter to mail, is on the level. Everybody can't be a spy. But it only takes one. I'll do it. Oh, nurse! Oh, nurse!
4: Yes, Mr. Seddy.
1: I might have a letter for you to mail. When do you go off duty?
4: At 4 o'clock, Mr. Seddy.
1: All right, I'll have it ready for you at, No.
4: What?
1: Never mind. Forget it. Never mind.
4: Well, all right, Mr. Seddy. Just as you say.
1: Too late. I waited too long, hesitating, being scared. Because I can see that Benedict, across the street, is getting ready to clear out. By the time the nurse got to the FBI headquarters, it'd be all over anyhow. I've got to report to Rev Chinko's goon squad. I don't want to. I've got to. And then, maybe figure some way out for Benedict. And for myself, too. Elmwood 411. I've got to. Hello?
2: Your order, please.
1: Elmwood.
2: Hello.
1: Elmwood 411137.
2: Thank you.

0: No. I can't do it. I won't.
1: Good afternoon, Mr. Savetta.
0: Anatole.
1: Or Dr. Anatole.
0: I didn't hear you.
2: Perhaps you were preoccupied, huh? Miss Christopher says you seemed quite upset a moment ago.
0: Who?
2: Your nurse.
0: Upset?
2: Something about changing your mind about some letter.
0: Oh, that. A small affair of the heart, you know.
2: That's probably for me, cervical surgery.
1: Yes. For you.
0: Thank you. Yes?
3: I had your party for you when you hung up, Mr. Svetik.
0: Well, I don't think I...
1: Go right ahead, Svetik. Don't mind me.
0: Oh, operator, I don't
4: know...
0: Hello?
4: Oh, you again.
0: Hold on just a second, will you? Thanks. Will you excuse me, doctor?
1: Oh, of course. I'll come back later.
0: Hello?
4: Talk up, sport. Talk up.
0: I can't. Somebody may be listening outside.
4: Oh, what is it now?
0: He's ready to leave.
4: Oh, okay. Give it to me fast, then.
0: He's wearing a light gray suit with a gray tweed topcoat and a pearl gray snap-brim hat. I figure he'll be out any time now, so better to get there early than late.
4: Gray suit, gray tweed topcoat, pearl gray snap-brim hat. Check.
0: The entrance to the apartment is on the other side, not facing the hospital.
4: Yeah, check.
0: Have you got enough?
4: Oh, we can't miss. Is that all?
0: That's all.
4: Well, here we go.
0: You're happy about it, aren't you?
4: A buck is a dollar.
0: How long will you be?
4: 15 minutes tops. So long, mister. No time to kill.
0: Yeah, no time to kill. But 15 minutes to murder.
1: May I, Svetik?
0: Come in.
1: Well, you're having a rather hectic time of it, aren't you?
0: It's going all right.
1: Let's just try your pulse.
0: I'm fine.
1: You don't want to excite yourself too much, Svetik.
0: I don't.
1: Can't fool the pulse rate, you know.
0: Well, settle down.
1: Oh, I'm sure of it. In fact, I've signed your discharge. Miss Christopher will be up in a moment with your clothing and effects. We won't see you again, so goodbye.
0: Goodbye, Doctor. I lie in bed trying not to think, then trying to think of some way out for Benedict across the street. Fascinated, I stare at him across the way, preparing to clear out and walk right into those Tommy guns. Then I sit up sharply in bed. The man across the way is holding a pair of binoculars to his eyes, looking straight at me, it seems. I know they're binoculars, and I should have known he'd have binoculars with all that other sporting paraphernalia around. And then, all at once, I understand. I know. I'm not watching him. He's watching me. And if he is watching me, then my wire's probably been tapped, and they know all about that call to the FBI. They wanted me to try that call. And I bit. I fell for the whole tricky trap to make me show my hand. I'm the dirty stool pigeon, unquote, that Revchenko hoped would reveal himself. I'm the patsy. Tag, I'm it. Svetik, you're dead. Because here comes the nurse with my clothes and effects. So I can walk out of here. To be mowed down by gunsels that I've called myself. Oh, beautiful.
5: Here you are, Mr. Svetik, your thing. You can be out of here in 10 minutes, we hope.
0: Well, what's the rush? How about an hour?
5: Oh, no. Dr. Anatole said 10 minutes.
0: Can I have half an hour?
5: I'm afraid not.
0: Why not?
5: Well, there's another patient coming in 10 minutes.
0: All right. Okay. Get on.
5: You can have a wheelchair to the curb if you like.
0: I don't like.
5: Will there be a car waiting for you?
0: Yeah. A big black sedan.
5: Oh, fine.
0: Yeah, fine. Get on. I get dressed. I look across the street. Benedict is gone. I go over to the window and draw the shade. But it doesn't mean anything now. They know I'm coming out and that I'm FBI. I try to think of how I can get out by other exits. Not that it matters. If they don't get me now, they'll get me later. Now would be better for them. It'll be an example of quick, bold vengeance for other informers to notice. I'm dead, all right. But I have one small satisfaction. At least I wasn't putting the finger on a fellow FBI undercover man. And then the door snaps open and the big man who wasn't there is there.
6: O'Neill.
7: Matt.
0: Driscoll.
6: Driscoll it is, Matt. Let's get out of here fast.
0: Where were you? I tried to call you at the FBI, but some strange voice answered.
6: I know.
0: You know?
6: Yeah, I instructed him to accept calls for Driscoll from O'Neill.
0: Well, I took a chance and talked some jabberwocky at him, hoping he'd catch on and trace the call back here to the hospital.
6: Yeah, smart boy, Matt, and we're smart little fellas, too. Because that's how I knew you were in this room.
0: Where have you been all the time?
6: Two rooms down the corridor, watching that commie across the street.
0: You too? They told me he was an FBI agent they wanted to knock off. I thought I was killing our own man.
6: You almost did.
0: What?
6: I'm the guy.
0: But it's me they're after. They're going to mow me down in the street. They've been watching me, testing me. I'm dead.
6: Look, I was watching him first, getting a line on the people who visit him. They caught on after 2 days and sent him to watch me. But they had to get the information about me from you.
0: How do you know that?
6: Well, look at me. Remember the clothes that gent across the street was wearing? Gray suit, gray tweed top coat, pearl gray hat, right?
0: Yeah.
6: Well, he was watching me and mimicking whatever significant things I did for you to see and report. By reporting on him, you were reporting on me.
0: Sort of a carom shot.
6: They're after me, Matt, not you. They trust you completely as of this assignment. Well, they wouldn't have let you act for them. Now, look, you leave first, and I'll follow in 5 minutes.
0: Watch out for that Dr. Anatole, though.
6: Anatole? He's one of us.
0: Oh, brother. Have I got a headache?
6: Get going.
0: Say, what about the killer car? It's on the way.
6: Nah, it'll never get here. As soon as we found out where you were, thanks to your call, we put a tap on your phone. We've had Elmwood 41137 staked out for 2 days.
0: Oh, then you've picked up those gunsels.
6: 10 minutes ago, with all kinds of raps against them. They've all got records we can put them away for. Quite a haul, huh, man?
0: Yeah.
6: And you're in the clear. The Reds will blame me for everything.
0: Nice haul.
6: Terrific.
0: Vacation in bed. Ha! When I get downstairs, sure enough, no black sedan, bristling with Tommy guns. My head is still whirling, and it isn't blood pressure. It's pressure, all right, but not blood pressure. I shake my head to a taxi driver at the curb. Walk it off, Savetic. Walk it off. Rest cure. Oh, sure. I ought to be resigned to the pressure by now. Resigned? Maybe. But there's no rest, and there's no peace. Just resignation to being marooned among enemies. Forbidden from acknowledging my friends. I'm a communist for the FBI. I walk alone.

This is Dana Andrews. I can drop my role of Matt Savetic after each show, but there's a real Matt Savetic from whose fantastic adventures these stories all stem. The story you've just heard happened in all its basic details. The constant, silent warfare between the FBI and the Communist Party never ceases. This story told one small phase of that bitter fight. Names, places, and incidents have been disguised naturally, but the spirit of fact remains untouched. Next week, another exciting adventure from the journal of Matt Savetic, who worked undercover for the FBI. It's a landmark in your listening, so mark it. See you then.

0: 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We'll be right back in just a moment.
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13: Good evening. This is Crime Classics. I am Thomas Highland. I'm going to tell you another true crime story. Listen. A man writing. Listen closely, because it's a quiet sound, an intimate sound. The year is 1795, and the man who is doing this quiet, intimate thing is named Peter Drute. He is writing his will, making with goose quill and parchment his bequest to his children. When he is done, unknowingly, he will have made certain the death of his two sons. And now he is done. Now he has made certain. And tonight, my report to you on the Axe and the Droot family, how they fared.
14: Crime Classics, a series of true crime stories taken from the records and newspapers of every land from every time. Your host each week, Mr. Thomas Highland, connoisseur of crime, student of violence,

0: The place is Heidelberg Township, Dauphin County in the Commonwealth of Pennsylvania. During the closing years of the 18th century, Heidelberg snuggled against a bend of the Susquehanna. Its chief product was people, who were sent downstream to Harrisburg and overland to Philadelphia. So great was the margin of export over import that I can no longer locate Heidelberg Township on a very good map of Pennsylvania. However, during the time that it flourished, it was noted chiefly for its rocks, which were used all over the county to build churches, sheds, barns, and gravestones. The Drute family lived in a stone house, and Peter Drute was so wealthy that he was buried in a coffin imported from Bavaria, which was decorated with cherubs painted on porcelain and other sad scenes. His shroud was of genuine black Westphalian lace. His lawyer was of 100% Saxony stock and came from Philadelphia.
1: And to my daughter Elizabeth, I, Peter Drute, do will and bequeath the sum of £1,000. However, the sums I have already advanced to her in the amount of £800 shall be considered a part of this legacy. And to my sons, Francis and Peter, I leave the residue of my estate. But in the event of the death of either of my sons, without issue...
0: And his daughter Elizabeth, pure product of Heidelberg Township, was moved.
2: Some father I had, to leave to his own true daughter a measly £200.
3: You have done a deception to me.
2: Deception? How?
3: To tell me you were the favorite of the old man's children and would inherit the money. This is deception, to get me to be the husband of you.
2: John.
3: What?
2: I did not mean to deceive you.
3: Get thee away.
2: I begged you to believe me. Get thee from the chair and take my hand.
3: The likes of you, a spouse to the likes of me.
2: I'm sorry. I'm sorry.
3: I said it, Elizabeth. Get thee away.
2: That vile man, that father to me, to have done this to his daughter. That I have to wait until the death of my brothers to get to his wealth. That I have to wait until the death of my brothers to get to his wealth. That I have to wait until the death of my brothers.
3: Yes, yes, I heard it.
2: And that as each one of them would die, I would get £500.
3: Yes, yes, I heard it. Elizabeth.
2: What, husband?
3: How well do you love your brothers?
2: Francis is the oldest, and I can recall one day at the quarry when he struck me with a stone. This scar.
3: And the younger one, Peter.
2: Who was named for my father, and as cruel as my father, and who became my father's favorite in my stead. Who once called me a name I shall never forget.
3: Were they to die?
2: I am sister to them. I should weep. In your arms, husband. And you would make me smile again?
3: Smile now.
2: In your arm?
3: Yes.

0: John and Elizabeth Hower, Pennsylvanian lovers. He, a stonemason who had more epitaphs at the tip of his chisel than any stonemason in the county. She, noted for her scar and her elderberry jelly. The old man just growing chill in his coffin from Bavaria. And John and Elizabeth, daughter and son-in-law, were getting ready to lay the rest of the family beside him.
1: I think we should start with the younger one first.
2: Why, whatever are you talking about?
1: He's better off dead than alive, anyhow.
2: Why, whatever are you talking about? Put me down.

0: an elderly gentleman who distilled things and bottled them. It is said that this gentleman could do a thing with toadstools and snake venom that you wouldn't believe. The gentleman, whose name is recorded in state annals as Uncle Hess der Kleine, was finally ducked in a pond for 12 minutes by the authorities. Well, John bought a few ounces of an essence from Uncle Hess and rode back to Heidelberg Township. And the next day, in the stone quarry, this is what happened.
1: And how is your brother Francis these days, Peter, lad?
2: I don't see much of him these days.
1: He's busy counting his money, I suppose, and yours.
2: He is a farmer. He farms.
1: A question, lad.
2: Aye, John?
1: Have you had the fancies lately?
2: How do you know about that?
1: Your sister, lad. She told me. How since a lad you have been seeing strangies and ghosties and whatnot.
2: And what of it?
1: Nothing, lad. Nothing.
2: It is true that I have been visited.
1: And me, too. And last week I was lying beneath the stars near the barn. There was a wailing, and I look about me. Such a beautiful fancy she was. And she was crying.
2: Go on. Go on, John.
1: Of such beauty. And I reached out my hands to her, and her image was smoke.
2: Wondrous.
1: I can see her any time I wish it.
2: How?
1: I have a thing here, a potion, a small bottle of it, prepared specially to lie under the stars to see this wondrous, beautiful lady.
2: Was she indeed so beautiful?
1: I am unschooled. I have not the words for her beauty.
2: Please.
1: What, lad?
2: Give me of that vial. Let me taste.
1: She stirs your imagination, lad.
2: Yes, oh yes.
1: You can almost see her in your mind now, can you not?
2: Even while you talk, I try to imagine her. Please, give me of the vial.
1: Here, drink it.
2: Yes.
1: All of it. Good lad. Tonight, lie down under the stars and see what will happen to you.
2: Thank you, John.
1: The bottle is good no longer. Throw it away, lad.

John put Elizabeth down and got on his horse. He rode to Harrisburg at a clip which can only be described as furious. Now, in Harrisburg, there lived a friend of

0: lad, 18 years old and given to fancies. Now, all of us know that many lads of 18, even today, are given to fancies. But young Peter Droot was very rich and lived in Pennsylvania. And it was a rare moment indeed when he wasn't beginning or ending a fancy. And two, this, we must remember, was the era of potions to conjure up most anything, from rain to a lady made of smoke. So, young Peter Droot had everything going for him that night. Youth, imagination, and potion. He went out under the stars and lay down near the barn, just like his brother-in-law told him to do. What happened then may be described as a good night in the country gone to waste.
1: Oh! Oh, my stomach! Ooh! My stomach! My stomach! My stomach! Oh! Oh!
0: That rooster crowing really upset schedules in old Heidelberg Township that night. People and animals looked out of the window and wondered what ailed that rooster anyhow. It was too early to get out of bed and too late to go back to sleep, so they gave ear to the commotion. Through the din rose the wails of Peter Droot, who had seen no fancies but was writhing with a terrible ache in his stomach. His brother Francis brought him back to the house and applied an old Pennsylvania poultice, which relieved the lad no end. So, the next morning in the stone quarry...
2: And all that happened, John, was an ache right here. A grievous ache.
3: Poor lad. Lad.
2: Yes?
3: When you lay yourself down under the stars, which way were you facing?
2: Toward the east, toward Bruder Gansel's farm.
3: I should have told you.
2: I did it wrong.
3: Oh, 'tis my fault. You faced the wrong way. However, come here. Walk with me. Sit yourself down here by this pile of rocks.
2: Here?
3: To your left a wee bit. Very good. Now close your eyes and think hard.
2: Of what?
3: Of beautiful things. And silently I will say a magical thing. And I will go from you a little... And behind you, Peter, keep closed your eyes.
2: Say it. Say the magical thing.
3: Aye, right now. Men, all of you, the lad Peter Droot is buried beneath the rocks. He is dead.
2: No. No, I am not. The slide of rocks did not touch me. I heard their sound and I leaped and
3: What a relief it is to me. Oh, how happy I am

0: But why have we come here, John, to the loft of the barn?
1: I have another way to show you the fancy.
0: How?
1: This rope I have here tied to the rafter. Place it about your neck.
0: Very well. Do not let me fall, for the rope is not long enough to reach the floor.
1: Is the rope tight enough about your neck now, lad?
0: Tight enough? For what?
1: For this!
0: John? The rope broke, John. Please don't be frightened. I'm not hurt. I'm not hurt at all.

And as long as Peter stayed alive, John couldn't collect any of the legacy, which is why John sat in a hayloft, head in hand, and pondered. Then John thought about an axe, and he pondered no more.

You are listening to Crime Classics and your host, Thomas Highland. Patrolman Kirk reported in from Box 23 at 1:42, on time to the minute. His next call was to come from Post 7. He never made it. When they finally found him, he had been shot to death. Was it suicide or murder? The steady, detailed work the real police do will again be evident on CBS Radio's 21st Precinct tomorrow evening as the world's largest police force tackles the case of Patrolman Kirk and Post 7. 21st Precinct is broadcast on most of these same stations. Be at Post 7 tomorrow. And now once again, Thomas Highland and the second act of Crime Classics, and his report to you on the Axe and the Droot family, how they fared.

0: A few notes about Pennsylvania as it neared the end of the 18th century. It was already a state to be reckoned with. General Washington had camped there during the winter of 1777-78 at a place known as Valley Forge. In the town of Chester, Mad Anthony Wayne drilled his troops in an unusual manner in the courthouse square. The western part of the state was rife with forests, game, trout streams, and beneath it, the silent flow of oil, to be discovered 50 years later in Titusville, of all places. A dominion of wealth, discovered and as yet undiscovered. Of history, made and as yet unmade. To prove my point, a person by the name of Barbara Fritchie, who was born in old Heidelberg Township, had not quite yet been born. But across the street from the house where Barbara would first see the light of day, where her grubby little fingers would reach for her first needle, across the street lived John and Elizabeth Hower, man and wife. As is our prerogative, let's look in on them.
1: The rope broke.
2: What a pity.
1: It seems I can't kill him. Something always goes wrong.
2: You always were a hasty man, ruin things.
1: In the barn this morning, I did everything neatly.
2: The rope broke.
1: It was a new rope.
2: And both of my brothers still live.
1: I thought of something.
2: And both of my brothers still live. And both of my brothers still live.
1: Would you listen, spouse?
2: I
1: thought of an axe.
2: And what did you think of an axe?
1: How it can smash things.
2: What things?
1: Tables.
2: And cups.
1: Chairs.
2: And chickens.
1: And skulls.
2: And skulls. And husband?
1: What?
2: Will you do it?
1: It will be done.
2: By whom?
1: Ah.
2: By you?
1: By a man I know and his friend.
2: And after it's done, what shall I have?
1: You will have no brothers.
2: And in their stead?
1: Money.
2: Husband.
1: Yes?
2: Lift me. Lift me. Spin me around.

0: Why? What is it?
1: To talk with you, Charles.
0: Come in, man. To talk with me?
1: Aye. Where's your friend, Patrick?
0: Has the talk money in it?
1: Aye.
0: Before or after the occasion?
1: A little before and much after.
0: Patrick, wake, Patrick. There's money in it. John Hull.
1: Aye.
0: Come into here.
1: Good evening to you, Patrick.
0: Now, John Hull, speak to the both of us.
1: My wife's brothers are alive. If they were to die, my dear wife would receive all of their money.
0: And is this the end of it?
1: A very great sum of money.
0: And?
1: And this axe I have brought...
0: It cuts deep.
1: Aye.
0: Well, Patrick?
2: Uh-huh.
0: Well, John Howard? Wait. It is enough. For now. Patrick, get out of bed, man.

0: There were frontiers in those days. As a matter of fact, our country was more frontier than anything else. And the people, those who survived, were the fittest. I would like to describe two fit people of the time. Charles McManus.
1: Which is my name. I am 42 years old. I stand 6 inches above 5 feet, and my weight is close to 200 pounds. Once in Killarney, I killed a man with my fists. I fled to America. In New York, I killed again with my fist. I fled to the backwoods of Pennsylvania.
0: Patrick Donegan.
2: That's me. I'm much too slight to kill with my fists. I must have steel in my hand. There was a woman in Donegal County. Her death brought me here, where I am now.
0: Very fit persons indeed. Killers, and attuned to the wilderness. They moved quietly.

0: The older one sleeps there, he said. Hold him, Patrick. And the young one sleeps in there, he said. Hold him, Patrick.
1: Are you a fancy?
0: Now we can go.

0: Oh, now I'll do the dancing.
1: Come to me. Come to me.
2: They are dead. They are dead.
1: Outside, the night is warm.
2: And there is moon.
1: And there will be us.
2: Gently, in a moment. John, hold me. Hold.

0: They came, the townspeople, and they knocked on the door of John Hauer and his wife, Elizabeth. And they brought him and his wife to the house where Peter and Francis Droot were lying. Elizabeth fell down upon the floor and wept bitterly. John sat down and made no remark. And this is the tableau, 1 hour after the murder had been committed. And the townspeople had found that nothing had been plundered from the house. And the townspeople knew that only John and Elizabeth would profit from the death of the brothers. And an axe had been found, and a townsman knew it to be the axe of John Hauer. Then John Hauer made a remark.
1: I did not do it.
0: Then they asked him who did do it.
1: Two murderers.
0: Two? They asked him. How do you know it was two, John?
1: I hired them.

0: away. What is it?
1: So now it is, Charles. Open.
2: Who are all these people? What people have you brought with you?
1: The man holding the torch there is Ebner. By his side and holding another torch is George. And the next to him, neighbors and neighbors and neighbors. They have come after you and after Patrick.
2: For what?
1: For what you have done.
2: For what?
1: For the murder of the brothers of my wife.
2: You hired us, John.
1: I told them that.
3: Patrick, wake up.
4: In June 1798, a trial was made, charging the three men and Elizabeth Hower with murder.
5: I have never been one whose life has been governed by the lust for money. Only love and sweet solicitude for my husband. If it has been my husband's immodesty to have committed murder, I do love him still.
1: I committed no murder.
2: He committed no murder, he says. He gave me an axe. He gave me money. I returned them and said, do your dirty work yourself. Didn't I, Patrick?
6: As sure as you're born, I heard you refuse the man distinct, and I heard him muttering that he'd do it himself.
7: Gentlemen of the jury, as your judge, I now charge you. The murder of Peter and Francis Drood rouses the indignation of the county. Its atrocity is unequaled by anything of the kind hitherto known in Pennsylvania. The execution of the murders was as horrid as the motives were base and grovelling. The keenest sensations must arise in the minds of all good men and worthy citizens.
4: The judge then went into particular detail of all the evidence that had been given and committed the case to the jury at 4 o'clock on Sunday afternoon. At 7 o'clock in the evening, they returned a verdict. John Hower, guilty. Charles McManus, guilty. Patrick Donegan, guilty. Elizabeth Hower, not guilty.
5: I'm pleased. I'm so pleased. Goodbye, my husband.
4: The guilty were all of them hanged on Saturday, July 14th, 1798. Elizabeth Hower mourned for a respectable interval, then married again to one Obed Fanistock. The Fanistocks moved to Maryland, to the growing community of Cumberland, where they bought a house and a well and sold water to settlers moving west. And it all happened in old Heidelberg Township, which I can no longer find on the map.

0: In just a moment, Thomas Highland will tell you about next week's crime classic. The Droot family, tonight's crime classic, was adapted from the original court reports and newspaper accounts by Morton Fine and David Friedkin. The music was composed and conducted by Bernard Herrmann, and the program is produced and directed by Elliot Lewis. Thomas Highland is portrayed on radio by Lou Merrill. In tonight's story, Mary Jane Croft was heard as Elizabeth and Clayton Post as John. Featured in the cast were Herb Butterfield, Sam Edwards, Paul Frees, and Charles Davis. George Walsh speaking. And here again is Thomas Highland.
1: Next week, San Francisco Bay, midway between Oakland and San Francisco, on board the good ferry El Capitan. The year is 1870, and the events are catastrophic, as I report to you on the incredible trial of Laura D. Fair. Thank you. Good night.
0: Academy Award winner Joan Fontaine will be your star in Leave Her to Heaven on Lux Summer Theater on CBS Radio later tonight. You'll enjoy this celebrated story of a ruthless woman who destroys the things she loves. And you'll like Joan Fontaine in this dramatic role. That's Leave Her to Heaven, starring Joan Fontaine, later tonight on the Lux Summer Theater show on most of these same stations. And remember, Bill Cullen's Walk a Mile show is heard Monday evenings on the CBS Radio Network.

0: Now for John Lund as... Johnny Dollar.
1: Niles Hartley, Johnny. Columbia Life.
0: Niles, how are you? I thought you were in Chicago these days.
1: I am. This is long distance. We have one here that's a pimp.
0: Tell me about it.
1: One of our brokers wrote a $50,000 straight life policy on a man named Lane. Mr. Lane up and dropped dead a couple of days ago.
0: Uh-huh.
1: And you'll never guess why.
0: Why?
1: He starved to death.
0: What?
1: Honest. He died of malnutrition.
0: A man could afford to buy that much life insurance, but he couldn't buy himself a hamburger?
1: Interested?
0: Very.
1: Get yourself an airplane, boy. I'll be waiting for you.
0: John Lund in a transcribed adventure of the man with the action-packed expense account. America's fabulous freelance insurance investigator.
2: Yours truly, Johnny Dollar.

0: expense account submitted by Special Investigator Johnny Dollar to the Columbia Life and Accident Insurance Company, Meston Building, Chicago, Illinois. The following is an accounting of expenditures during my investigation of the Chicago fraud matter. Expense account item one, $78.13. Plane fare and incidentals, Hartford to Chicago. I had breakfast at the airport, took the limousine into town, found a hotel room, then checked in with Niles Hartley at the claims division. Chicago's blustery climate seemed to agree with him. He was a little bigger than I remembered, a little ruddier, but efficient as ever.
1: I wrote a special delivery to the insurance commission in Springfield this morning. Explained we were holding up payment pending a routine investigation of the claim.
0: Uh-huh.
1: But the faster we move on this, the better off we'll be, Johnny. They're going to ask questions, and we'll have to get ourselves some answers.
0: They asked any yet?
1: No, but the beneficiary's Lane's sister. Her name is Lydia Staley. She's called them, and she's called us a couple of times, wanting to know what's what.
0: Tough?
1: She could be, I guess. She has money of her own, some influence, and so on.
0: A lot of money?
1: Trust stuff. Very comfortably fixed. But she's pretty upset by the whole business. You see, I had to stick my horn in right away and request the coroner to hold the body until we got something done.
0: How so?
1: Lane died on the street with no identification on him. By the time they did find out who he was, a routine PM had already been performed to determine cause. The county was going to bury him.
0: With $50,000 worth of insurance?
1: Yeah. Now, the first thing that occurred to me when I saw this report was that it might not be Lane at all. Besides the malnutrition, here are these findings.
0: Chronic heart condition. Lung history. Stability.
1: Certainly doesn't sound like anybody we'd insure.
0: Well, Lane took a physical before the policy was issued, didn't he?
1: Yeah, sure.
0: Uh-huh.
1: Here's a copy of it. He was 100% okay then.
0: How could he pass it with all these things wrong with him?
1: Good question, Johnny. Like to find the answer?
0: Yeah. What's that doctor's name?
1: Dr. Walter Unger. Suite 1932, Michigan Building.
0: Expense account item two, $3.50. Taxi fare through Chicago's slushy streets to the offices of Dr. Walter Unger, who had been licensed to practice medicine in the state of Illinois in 1946. He was a Northwestern University medical school graduate.
2: And I'd give him the service.
0: Married, had two children, and lived in Glencoe, a North Shore suburb.
2: Day and night.
0: His income and practice, according to report, were average.
2: Well, good. Yeah, drop in tomorrow. Goodbye.
3: I'm sorry, Mr. Dollar. You were saying...
0: I'm from the Columbia Life Insurance people, Doctor. Claims Division. I'd like to get some information about a man you examined on July 14th of last year.
3: All right. I hope this won't take long. What is it you want to know?
0: The man's name was Christopher Lane. You happen to remember him?
3: Christopher Lane? No, I can't say that I do, Mr. Dollar. What about him?
0: Well, first I'd like to know... Is this your signature?
3: Mm-hmm. Yes, those are my letterheads. I suppose that's my signature.
0: Aren't you sure?
3: How many people are certain of their signatures? It looks like mine, Mr. Dollar. I can't say for sure that it is or isn't.
0: Well, assuming that it is... What about these notes? Are these in your handwriting?
3: Yes, I would say that was also my handwriting. Mr. Dollar, I'd appreciate it very much if you'd get on with whatever business you have here.
0: According to this, you gave Mr. Lane a complete physical and pronounced him sound.
3: I did. Anything unusual about that?
0: He died 2 days ago, Doctor.
3: I wish you insurance people would buy some books on heart diseases and read them, know them, and not take up valuable time. Look here. This patient was 41 years old. If he had no heart condition when I examined him, and obviously he didn't, according to my cardiographic findings, it's entirely reasonable to assume that he could have developed one in a very short time. You people gauge that in your premium.
0: Mr. Lane didn't die of heart trouble, Doctor. He died of malnutrition.
3: Malnutrition?
0: That's what the pathologist at the coroner's office says. Here, look for yourself.
3: Well, he should know.
0: Was it possible for you to overlook that condition at the time you examined him?
3: No. No, if he'd been suffering from malnutrition in any degree, I would have discovered it.
0: According to the coroner's report, he'd been ill for a year or better. Can you explain that, Dr. Unger?
3: No, I can't explain that. I wish I could. All I can say is that I did my job. I examined the man, reported my findings.
0: How about this?
3: Angina. Well, I could have missed that, I suppose. But it's unlikely with the degree of aggravation noted here.
0: Did you x-ray, Mr. Lane?
3: Certainly. It's part of the examination.
0: Have you had much experience reading chest x-rays, Doctor?
3: Mr. Dollar, I know my business. If there'd been any lesions in that man's chest, I would have reported.
0: Doctor, just bear with me, please. Again, the coroner's man said they were old lesions.
3: So I notice. I can't explain that either.
0: Well, you can understand why we want to be thorough about this.
3: Yes, yes, I do. And I wish I could help you.
0: You keep a file copy of all examinations?
3: Yes, certainly.
0: I'd like to see your file on this one, if I may.
3: Of course. Anything else?
0: Yeah. Another hour of your time.
3: What for?
0: I'd like to have you look at Mr. Lane's body, Doctor. I could get an injunction.
3: All right. I'll be finished here at 7 o'clock.
0: Expense account item 3, $6.50, more cab fare. To and from City Morgue. Dr. Unger viewed the mortal remains of Christopher Lane and was unable to state definitely whether he'd ever seen the man. The next day, all of the personnel connected with Dr. Unger's office made a trip to the morgue. None of them recognized the body either. However, I had better luck with the elevator operator in Lane's apartment building.

0: You ever seen this man before, Miss Shattuck?
1: Yeah. Yes, sir. That's Mr. Lane, apartment 2338.
0: You're positive?
1: Oh, yeah. I've seen him every day for almost 2 years.
0: Okay. Want a smoke?
1: I want to get out of here.
0: Sure.
1: I don't know why I'm acting this way. I've seen him that way 100 times.
0: What?
1: I mean, almost like that, out stoned. Only I guess it's because I knew he was just drunk then, not dead.
0: Oh, I see.
1: Well, he was crazy.
0: Was he?
1: He was carrying on the way he did. Oh, feels good to be out here again, cold enough.
0: Yeah.
1: I'll take that smoke now, Mr. Dollar.
0: Oh, sure.
1: Thanks. Yeah, he used to get up around 10 every morning. I'd take him downstairs. Look awful, but he was always kind of nice. Polite, you know?
0: Mm-hmm.
1: He'd go out to the store and come back in a little while with a sack of groceries. Pint of milk for his cat, some donuts for himself, and some booze. Then he'd just lock himself up in his apartment and stay there all day.
0: Drinking?
1: Oh, yeah. Fried to the ears by noon. I think it was wine.
0: The janitor and the maid, as well as the doorman and the desk clerk, further verified the fact that Lane had been drinking heavily for better than 18 months prior to his death. No one seemed to know why, not even his sister. She turned out to be a woman of 30 or more, well-tailored, well-groomed, and bad-mannered.
2: I wish you'd take your briefcase and get out of here, Mr. Dollar.
0: I'm sorry you feel that way, Mrs. Staley.
2: Chris drank himself to death. I don't know why. I just know he did it. He's dead. He named me his beneficiary. Why don't you pay me what you owe me?
0: We will, Mrs. Staley, if the circumstances are right. So far, we have a reasonable doubt.
2: Oh.
0: And this investigation is for your benefit as much as it is ours.
2: What do you mean by that?
0: When we've satisfied ourselves one way or the other, your claim can be settled.
2: Well, what is it you want to know? I haven't seen my brother in over a year. I can't tell you anything about him.
0: Were you on good terms with him?
2: Of course I was. Left me his insurance money, didn't he?
0: Understand you're a widow, Mrs. Staley?
2: I don't see what bearing
0: that... Do you
2: have
0: any dependents?
2: No children, if that's what you mean.
0: And the insurance money would have gone to you alone?
2: Let me correct you. The money will come to me alone. I don't know what you people think you can do trying to weasel out of this, but I've already spoken with my attorneys, and they've advised me to sue for an immediate settlement.
0: Are they aware of the facts of this matter?
2: They certainly are.
0: And they still advise you to bring suit?
2: They certainly did.
0: Well, perhaps I can save you some fees and them some time. Who are your lawyers, Mrs. Staley?
2: Never mind. You'll find out soon enough.
0: All right. I'll tell you what I'd tell them. You can pass it on. Your brother could have died quietly in his bed one night, and any doctor would have pronounced him a heart failure, and your claim would have been good. But he made the mistake of dropping dead on a public street, and the police took over. And before he was properly identified, an autopsy had been performed.
2: Yes, and I'm going to sue the city.
0: And from that autopsy, we know your brother couldn't possibly have passed an insurance examination.
2: But he did pass it, Mr. Dollar. He came to me the day after he'd taken the exam and told me I was his beneficiary.
0: You said you hadn't seen him for over a year. He took the exam last summer.
2: All right. I saw him that one time.
0: He might have come to you, but he didn't come to you about passing that exam.
2: Now listen here.
0: Your brother never took that exam.
2: What?
0: Someone went up to the doctor's office and took it for him. Mrs. Staley, we aren't fools. Now we're going to find out who that someone was and how it was done. We're used to all sorts of tricks in this business, and all sorts of bluffing, too. You can sue us for settlement, you can sue us all over the place. With what we have right now, we'd just love to meet you in a court. I'm talking facts to you, Mrs. Staley, and I wish you'd talk them to me.
2: Get out of here. Get out of here, you cheap snooper, before I call a policeman and have you thrown out.

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Out of the jungles and into your homes comes Tarzan every Saturday night on CBS Radio. 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Now, with our star, John Lund, we bring you the second act of Yours Truly, Johnny Dollar.

0: I started the case with an autopsy report and a dead man who should never have been insured. The doctor who examined him and passed him couldn't explain why. His sister, the beneficiary, explained even less. I left her under the surveillance of a leg man provided by Niles Hartley and decided to talk with the insurance broker who'd written up the policy. His name was Rutherford, and he looked insurance from the top of his iron gray hair to the tips of his highly polished brown shoes.
1: I suppose you're Mr. Dollar?
0: Mr. Rutherford?
1: Yeah, come in. I was surprised when you called me.
0: We're trying to wrap this thing up, Mr. Rutherford.
1: I understand. I'll tell you, I've been writing insurance for 17 years, Mr. Dollar, and this is the first time anything like this has ever occurred to me. Sit down.
0: I believe you, Mr. Rutherford, and your record.
1: Oh? You've looked into me?
0: Well, you know, we have to on a thing like this. Just a matter of routine checking.
1: Yeah.
0: I'm here to find out all I can about the circumstances under which you sold the policy to Mr. Lane.
1: Mm-hmm.
0: He was a bachelor. He lived in a fairly nice apartment on the Gold Coast. No dependents. I'd like to know what made him a prospect.
1: Well, actually, it's more of a personal thing, I suppose. Mrs. Rutherford and I were interested in buying a home in Wilmette a couple of years ago. It was one we liked on Sheridan Road. The agent happened to be this man, Lane. That's how we became acquainted.
0: Oh?
1: Lane was in the real estate business, on and off. Actually, he didn't really have to work for a living at all. He had a fairly comfortable income from trusts set up by his father.
0: Did he do very well in real estate?
1: Well, I don't really think so. I don't think he worked hard at it.
0: You met him when you were out to buy a house. Did you buy it?
1: No. My wife died suddenly, and I had no need to buy a house.
0: But he bought insurance from you.
1: Yes, eventually.
0: You say this was a couple of years ago.
1: Mm-hmm.
0: Did you try to sell him right away?
1: Oh, I don't recall. I called him now and then, had him over for dinner. I was surprised, frankly, when he decided to buy.
0: Uh-huh. What kind of a man was he?
1: What do you mean?
0: Well, your opinion, Mr. Rutherford.
1: Well, just a client, Mr. Dollar. I treated him the same as any other client.
0: How did he look?
1: Hmm?
0: Oh, pale, thin, healthy, emaciated. What?
1: He looked fine to me.
0: Hmm. I noticed you arranged for the examination.
1: Yes.
0: How well do you know Dr. Unger?
1: Just slightly. You know, the physician is supposed to be an impartial third party. And when a client has to be examined by a physician, I send him to Dr. Unger, that's all. I get a Christmas card from him every year.
0: Mm-hmm. I see. You say you had Lane over for dinner a few times.
1: Yes, when my wife was alive.
0: Did he drink much on those occasions?
1: I don't recall. Why?
0: His malnutrition resulted from an alcoholic condition. All drinking. No eating.
1: Lane, an alcoholic?
0: He sure was. Had been for years. Can I use your phone?
1: Yeah, help yourself.

0: Johnny Dollar, Niles.
1: Oh, glad you called, Johnny. I'm trying to reach you.
0: What's up?
1: Mrs. Staley's fighting back.
0: Huh?
1: Her lawyers served notice on us an hour ago.
0: Well, nothing to worry about there. Just a bluff.
1: Oh, but this wasn't. She made the coroner release her brother's body. Took it to a crematorium. Exhibit A's a pile of ashes by now.
0: Oh. I can try something here.
1: We'll try it.
0: Right. Mr. Rutherford.
2: All finished?
0: Yeah. Mr. Rutherford, I'm afraid you're in a little trouble.
2: What are you?
0: You couldn't have written that policy or known Christopher Lane without being aware of his drinking habits.
2: Now, see here, Dollar. I've been an insurance broker for a good long time, and no one has ever questioned my integrity.
0: And I think that's what you were banking on, your reputation. I'm sorry for you, Mr. Rutherford, but there had to be a collusion here, and you're the logical party. You arranged for someone to take Lane's examination. You were going to split with...
2: Oh!

0: In the 3 minutes it took me to get my breath inside of me and my feet under me, he was well away and out of sight. I used his telephone a second time. I told Niles Hartley what had happened and then made a beeline for Lydia Staley's place.
1: What do you want?
0: I'm here to tell you about all the trouble you're in, Mrs. Staley. Rutherford's given it away.
1: Given what? What are you talking about?
0: About an insurance policy that was written up and issued in your brother's name under fraudulent circumstances. You're the one who stood to gain most, but you had to have help to pull it off. Rutherford helped you.
1: I don't know anybody named Rutherford. Now, look here,
0: you look here. Rutherford just slugged me and beat it. But he isn't going to run far. Principally because he doesn't know how to run. He'll cool off and he'll begin thinking about all this business in a new light. A few minutes ago, it dawned on him what he'd done. He'd kicked his whole lifetime right out the window. He's been found out. He's lost all around. And he's going to be mad. And you're the one he's going to be mad at.
1: I told you I don't know anybody named Rutherford.
0: Well, then I'll tell you. He'll probably want to kill you.
1: Oh.
0: Do we talk now?
1: I don't see why. I've done nothing wrong.
0: Who took that physical for your brother?
1: He took it himself.
0: You got your brother drunk enough to sign the insurance papers, didn't you?
1: I had nothing to do with them.
0: Okay, Mrs. Staley. We'll get it all from Rutherford.
1: Yes. Why don't you do that?
0: In the meantime, I hope you sleep well, knowing what you've done.
1: I've done nothing. And you'll never prove any of these things you've been saying. Never.
0: And for 2 days, it looked as if she might have been right. There was no way to involve Mrs. Staley without a statement from Rutherford. In the name of the company, Niles Hartley filed charges on attempted collusion against him, and a warrant was issued. But the Chicago police were unable to find him anywhere. His apartment was watched 24 hours a day, as well as Mrs. Staley's residence. The case was stalemated. We couldn't locate Rutherford, but he found us. Johnny Dollar.
2: This is Earl Rutherford.
0: Where are you?
2: Never mind. Dollar, they all know about me around Niles' office, huh?
0: Just Niles and me.
2: I'd like to explain some things to you so you can pass them on to Niles. I'd like him to know why I did it, and before I leave town.
0: He won't get far. There's a warrant out for you.
2: I can get away, all right.
0: Rutherford, Columbia doesn't want to prosecute you on these charges. The notoriety would be bad for them. If you'd make a statement, sign it, I think I could talk them into dropping the whole matter.
2: Maybe we'd better get together.
0: Come on over.
2: No, I'll meet you at the Dearborn entrance to the Drummond.
0: 15 minutes?
2: I'll be there.
0: Right. When I pulled up in a cab 12 minutes later, he was waiting for me at the curb in front of the Drummond. He was still wearing the same clothes he'd had on in his apartment. He needed a shave, and judging from the circles under his eyes, he hadn't slept much. He was pale and shaken. Expense account item 4, 51 cents. Coffee and donuts for both of us.
3: I met Lydia right after Miriam, my wife, died. My children are both grown and married and have lives of their own. I guess I was very lonely.
0: Sure.
3: I became interested in Lydia, and we had a great many things in common. Seemed like the thing to do. I asked her to marry me.
0: Nothing wrong with that.
3: You don't understand. She laughed at me.
0: No, I don't understand.
3: I guess I'm not an exciting man, a witty one, or... She made me feel as though all my life had been hopeless, a waste. And I'd missed a great deal. I asked her, Mr. Dollar, what is it? What do you want out of life?
0: Is that when she brought up the proposition?
3: I guess that's what gave her the idea. The trusts pay her $500 a month for life, and my commission's come to that. We could have lived very comfortably on $1,000, but Lydia talked of traveling, of Europe, of clothes. I don't know, things her family had had once.
0: She wanted $50,000 in cash instead of money just trickling in every month, huh?
3: I suppose so.
0: I didn't understand her motive at first, but go on.
3: Well, she told me about her brother Christopher. He was a drunk. The doctors in New York gave him 2 years. I paid a man $100 to go to Dr. Unger's office and take the physical.
0: What's the man's name?
3: I wouldn't tell you that, Mr. Dollar. He's not involved in anything, and I don't want to get him into any trouble.
0: After Lane was insured, you were going to wait for him to die?
3: That was the general idea. Once I'd done it, it was too late to turn back. I mean, I wanted to at times, but a cancellation on a policy that size would have been hard to explain.
0: You're leaving something out. She had you, didn't she?
3: Hmm?
0: You were the goat. Legally, she was clear, right?
3: Yes. She still is, isn't she?
0: Unless you write all this down and we can hold it over her head to prove collusion.
3: You speak to Niles?
0: He'll go along. The charges will be dropped if you'll make a statement.
3: Okay.
0: Enclosed find notarized statement of Earl Rutherford explaining his part in the attempted collusion regarding policy 678JN23L. True to his word, Niles hardly dropped charges against Rutherford upon receipt of the enclosed. Rutherford settled his affairs and left Chicago the following day. When Mrs. Staley was shown a carbon of the enclosed statement, she instructed her attorneys to withdraw suit. The night I was to leave town, I called at her apartment to have her sign a release of all claims.
4: Help me, Mr. Dollar.
0: Which way did he go?
4: Help me. Please, help me.
0: I carried her to the couch, did what I could. While startled tenants phoned for an ambulance and the police. After that, I began looking around. I found a dark stain on the windowsill leading out onto the fire escape, and on the floor, a blood-stained letter opener. There was no gun anywhere in sight. I decided that if I'd been stabbed with a letter opener, it'd be easier to try 3 flights up to the roof than 14 down to the alley. I was right. Earl Rutherford was hanging over the top ledge of the building, firing down at me. I ducked into a window frame, 1 flight away from him.
5: Get away from me, Dollar!
0: You know I won't, Rutherford. You missed by a mile. You'll have to come down. It's the end of the line for you.
5: Don't do anything foolish.
0: I'm coming up after you.
5: Come on, then. I'll be waiting for you.
3: Good shot, Dollar.
0: Can you walk?
3: No.
0: Why did you do it, Rutherford? You were clear. You were free. You didn't have to...
3: I didn't tell it all, Dollar. She told me tonight. Laughed at me. Said she was planning to run away with someone else when she got the insurance money.
0: Oh, I see.
3: She just used me all along.

Earl Rutherford died on the way to the receiving hospital. Mrs. Staley was dead when I got back to the apartment. Expense account item 5, $53. 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Yours truly, Johnny Dollar.

0: Yours truly, Johnny Dollar, stars John Lund in the title role and was written by E. Jack Newman with music by Eddie Dunstetter. John Lund can currently be seen in the Universal International picture Just Across the Street. Featured in tonight's cast were Jack Moyles, Edgar Barrier, Peggy Weber, Mary Lansing, and John McIntyre. 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

Hello, I hope I haven't kept you waiting. Yes, this is the Crime Club. I'm the librarian. Epitaph for Lydia. Yes, we have that Crime Club story for you. Come right over.

0: you're here. Good. Take the easy chair by the window. Comfortable? The book is on this shelf. Here it is. Epitaph for Lydia by Virginia Rath. The exciting story of a missing person who was found by death. Let's look at it under the reading lamp. It is late evening in San Francisco, and in the spacious living room of an impressive house on Lombard Street, a party is in full swing. A tall, keen-eyed man, bored by the noisy music and the chattering people, retreats to the comparative quiet of an adjoining room. Attracted by several modernistic paintings on the wall, he steps over to one for a closer look.
1: Do you like it?
2: Huh?
1: You're Michael Dundas, the detective, aren't you?
2: Well, I'm really an architect, but
1: you were pointed out to me when you came in.
2: Oh?
1: I'm Lydia Courtney. You don't know me.
2: Well, no, but...
1: Do you like modernistic art?
2: If it's art, yes. Well, for most of the moderns look like exercises in children's finger painting. This one, for instance...
1: Rooftops at sunset.
2: Yes, at least that's what the artist calls it. To me, it looks like a hangover at sunrise. Now, there's one over here.
1: Uh-huh.
2: There's possibilities. Ah, here it is. Just a simple study of some sand dunes. Why, what's the matter, Miss Courtney?
1: Oh, I'm afraid

0: I don't feel very well.
1: Can I get you anything?
0: No. No, I'll be all right. It's just that... that's a horrible picture.
1: Miss Courtney, I think you'd better sit down. Right over here on the sofa.
0: No. I'll be all right, really. I'm feeling much better now.
1: Fine. Miss Courtney.
0: Margie.
1: Oh. Miss Courtney. Oh, I knew she'd faint. Lucky I grabbed her before she fell. Now, onto the sofa. There we are.
2: Lydia. Lydia, aren't you going to... Oh, what's happened?
1: She fainted.
0: The sand dunes. Many a one for him shall moan, but none shall know. I've forgotten.
1: That's odd.
2: What?
1: That she should quote from that old ballad.
2: She was just delirious. She didn't know what she was saying.
1: And I guess Margie doesn't mean anything either.
2: Margie?
1: Yes. By the way, I think I know you from someplace, don't I?
2: Yes, I run a bookstore, Mr. Dundas. I think you've been in it a few times.
1: Oh, that's right. I bought some books and had them sent. Your name is Bond, isn't it?
2: Yes, Sally Bond.
1: Tell me, how'd you burn your wrist?
2: Some grease splattered on me.
1: I see.
0: Sally.
2: Yes, Lydia.
0: I didn't say anything, did I?
2: No, no, dear. Now, you just lie still. That's right.
1: Can I give you a lift home?
2: That won't be necessary, Mr. Dundas. Our escorts are somewhere in the crowd. They'll drive us back.
1: I see. Just a suggestion, Miss Bond.
2: Yes?
1: I think it'd be wise for you to stay at Miss Courtney's home tonight.
2: I will. You see, we live together.
0: Don't worry about me, Mr. Dundas. After tonight, I think I'll be all right.
2: Of course. Lydia's going to be

0: I guess you're right, Mabel. Puzzles seem to pursue me, don't they? I go to a party for relaxation, and up bounces a prettier problems I've come across in years. A painting, a song, a woman who faints, and that poetry she quoted. Oh, am I boring you? I get it. That look in your eyes. L'amour. Time for a rendezvous. But it's 1:30 in the morning. Okay, stop pawing your whiskers, you roué. I'll let you out. Come on, up we go. Margie, I'm always thinking of you, Margie. Not a bad night. Peaceful, nice moon. Okay, pal, I guess.
1: Wait a minute. Those were gunshots. Come on.
0: Should be somewhere around here. Oh. So when I was telling you about Mehitable, Lydia Courtney, and she's dead.

0: But, Inspector, that's all I know. That's the whole story.
1: Can't be. Doesn't make sense, Mike. It's crazy.
0: Mm-hmm. Crazy, but true.
1: Oh.
0: Did your boys find anything that might help?
1: No. No. Say, what do you think Lydia Courtney was doing around here?
0: I think she was on her way to see me.
1: Mm-hmm.
0: You see, when she spoke to me at the party, I had the feeling she wanted to talk to me about something that worried her.
1: Yeah?
0: Then she fainted, and when she came to, the time for opening up had passed. Sally Bond was around.
1: Anybody else?
0: No, their escort, Sally's brother Bill, and a fellow named Jay Stanton were among the crowd in the living room. I was introduced to them before I left.
1: I see. Well, we'll check them all, and we'll begin with Sally Bond. You don't seem very surprised to learn of your friend's death, Miss Bond.
2: Well, I've already heard about it, Inspector.
1: Oh, neither the radio nor the papers have broken the story.
2: My brother Bill here told me.
1: Oh, brother Bill told you.
2: Yes.
1: And how did you know, Brother Bill?
3: Well, I'm a special feature writer for the Clarion. I'm doing a series on crime, and I happened to be at a nearby precinct when the flash came in.
1: Uh-huh.
3: Naturally, I rushed over to tell Sally.
1: Naturally.
0: Mind if I ask a few questions, Inspector?
1: No, Mike. Go right ahead.
0: And Sally, what time did you and Lydia get home last night?
2: About 12.
0: I thought you were going to keep your eye on her.
2: Well, I was upset. I took a sleeping pill and gave one to Lydia. Apparently, she didn't take hers. She must have slipped out after I fell asleep.
0: I see. Do you know what was bothering her?
2: No. All I can tell you is that for the past 3 days, ever since Tuesday night, she was just a bundle of nerves.
0: What happened Tuesday night?
2: I don't know. Lydia went out at 8 o'clock. I heard her take her car out of the garage and drive off. When she got back, I couldn't say. I was asleep.
0: And on Wednesday morning, you noticed something wrong?
2: Yes, Lydia was very jumpy. I asked her where she'd been the night before. She wouldn't tell me.
0: Do you know who might have been with her?
2: No.
1: It wasn't Brother Bill, was it?
3: No, it wasn't.
1: Well, where were you that night?
3: Well, I was over at Jay Stanton's house. We were playing gin till about 1 o'clock. Then I went home.
1: Oh.
0: Sally, does anyone else live here with you?
2: Well, our handyman, Al Kemper, occupies the room over the garage.
0: Well, perhaps he can tell us when Lydia returned Tuesday night. Will you take us to him, please?
2: Yes, of course. Follow me.
3: Inspector.
1: Yeah?
3: You mind if I run along? I have to check in early at the office.
1: Okay, but just remember to stay within reach. You understand?
3: Yes, sir.
1: All right, Sally. Let's go.
0: Is this Lydia's car, Sally?
2: Yes, Mr. Dundas.
1: How about calling the handyman?
2: Certainly. Al! Oh, Al! He may still be asleep. Excuse me, I'll run up and get him.
0: Inspector.
1: Yeah?
0: Take a look at the bumper and the front fender. They've both been straightened. And the fender's been painted quite recently.
2: Inspector!
1: Yes?
2: Al Kemper is gone.
4: Lydia dead? Hard to believe, Bill. Sally know?
3: Yes, Jay.
4: Poor kid, the police will probably hound the life out of her.
3: Uh-huh. Her doing a good job of it when I left her.
4: Mm-hmm.
3: Jay.
4: Yes?
3: I wonder if you'd do me a favor.
4: Sure. What is it?
3: Well, it seems that something happened Tuesday night. I mean, Lydia was out with someone, and that person may be the leading suspect.
4: Well?
3: I told the police that I was playing gin with you till 1 o'clock.
4: What?
3: They asked me where I was. I couldn't tell them I was just cruising around in my car that night.
4: But,
3: you've
4: Bill...
3: You've got to back me up, Jay. You've got to.
4: You're putting me on an awful spot, Bill.
3: I know, but I just said the first thing that popped into my head. Now I've got to stick to it.
4: I don't know.
3: Not only for me, Jay, for Sally.
4: Well...
3: You will?
4: Okay.
3: Thanks, Jay. Thanks a lot. I'll never forget this. Never.
4: Just one thing before you go, Bill.
3: What's that?
4: If I find out you're involved in Lydia's death, I'll hand you over to the police so fast it'll make you...

0: Well, here we are, Inspector.
1: Yeah. Say, this is quite a house Stanton's got, Mike. Looks like it's all glass.
0: Practically. Rather an extreme functional design. Plenty of light and air.
1: A regular goldfish bowl.
2: Yes? Oh, hello, Dennis. Come in.
0: Thanks. Stanton, this is Inspector Prevost of the police.
2: How do you do?
1: How are you?
2: I've been rather expecting you.
1: Yeah? How's that?
2: Bill Bond called me a little while ago. He told me of Lydia's death.
1: Oh, he did, eh? I wonder if there's anyone he hasn't told.
2: Well, I was a very close friend of Lydia's, as well as her attorney. I guess he thought I should know.
0: Stanton, we've been told by Sally Bond that Lydia had been acting queerly lately. Do you know why?
2: No. We all commented on it, but she wouldn't tell anyone what was bothering her.
0: I see.
1: By the way, Stanton, where were you last Tuesday night?
2: Oh, right here. Bill dropped in early in the evening, and we talked, played cards. He left about, 1 o'clock.
1: Mm-hmm.
0: Stanton, did Lydia make a will?
2: Yes. Would you like to see it?
0: You mean you have it with you?
2: Well, not exactly. It's in my safe. You see, this is my office as well as my home.
0: Oh, well, you probably remember the contents of the will. Tell me, who benefits by Lydia's death?
2: Well, outside of certain small bequeaths, where the bulk of the estate goes to Sally Bond.

0: Hello?
1: Hello, Mike. Inspector Prevost.
0: Oh, what's the idea? I told you I wanted to catch a little shut-eye. I'm dead.
1: I know, but listen. Is Sally Bond there?
0: Huh? What is this, a gag?
1: Of course not. After I left you, I decided to talk to that girl again. Well, I went over to her house and she wasn't there.
0: Huh?
1: I thought maybe she'd gone to see you.
0: No. Inspector.
1: Yes?
0: There's a chance she went down to the bookstore she runs, and maybe...
1: Yes?
0: Better drive over here and pick me up. I want to go down there with you.
2: That's funny, Mike. The door to the store is open, and yet nobody's here. Listen, wait. What was that?
0: Quick, Inspector. The door behind the desk.
2: Right.
0: There, Inspector. On the floor near the table. Sally.
3: Oh, Mr. Dundas, Inspector.
2: Take it easy, kid.
3: Oh, my head.
0: What happened, Sally?
3: I came down to the store. I just... taken off my hat when I heard a noise in the stockroom.
0: Yes.
3: I opened the door. Someone standing behind it hit me over the head. That's all I can remember.
0: I see. Probably got in through the rear window. Sally, why did you come down here?
3: Well, on Wednesday, Lydia gave me a sealed envelope. She didn't tell me what was in it. All she said was that I should keep it for her down here.
0: Mm-hmm.
3: If anything happened to her, I was to open it and read what was inside. Then I was to decide what to do.
0: Where did you put it?
3: In the top middle drawer of my desk.
0: Inspector, will you see if it's there?
2: Right.
0: Well?
2: It's gone, Mike.
0: Uh-huh. It would be. Sally, we've been informed that you are virtually the sole heir to Lydia's estate.
3: Oh?
0: You don't seem at all surprised.
3: No, I'm not. You see... several years ago, I happened to save Lydia's life in an automobile accident. Well, Lydia was very grateful. She wanted me to give up my job and come to live with her.
0: Mm-hmm.
3: I told her I hated being idle, so she loaned me some money and I bought this store. I suppose she thought she hadn't done enough for me, and that's why she left me everything.
0: Well, after all, you saved her life. One other thing.
3: Yes?
0: That burn on your wrist. You said some grease splattered on it. But it'd hardly have happened like that. It's in one solid area, not spotted.
3: You're right. On Wednesday morning at breakfast, Lydia was reading the newspaper. Just when I was handing her some coffee, she gave a start and jostled my hand. The coffee spilled on my wrist.
0: Huh? You say she was reading the paper?
3: Yes.
0: Is that paper still in the house?
3: Probably. We usually let them accumulate for a week before throwing them out.
0: Come on, Inspector. I think this is the break we've been...

0: Here they are, Mr. Dundas, the papers for the past week.
1: Thanks, Sally. Now, let's see. Thursday, Monday. Here we are. Here we are, Inspector. Wednesday.
2: Good.
1: Now to find the page with the darkest and biggest coffee stain. Here it is. Now, what could have startled her? United Nations in special session, dry goods convention, urgent. Oh, this must be the one. Girl missing.
2: Oh, what does it say, Mike?
1: Mrs. Thomas Kaysen of 624A Flyshacker Avenue reported to the Bureau of Missing Persons that her niece, Margie, 14, left home last night and is missing. The girl left her house at about 10:30 following a dispute with her aunt. A search has been instituted by the authorities. There's a picture, too, Margie Kaysen's.
2: Yeah, the missing Margie. But what do you think...
1: Oh, wait a minute, Inspector. I've just had a brainstorm.
2: Huh?
1: That ballad Lydia quoted, it just came to me. It goes, many a one for him shall moan, but none shall know where he is gone. Over his white bones, when they are bare, the wind shall blow forevermore.
2: Well, does that mean anything to you, Mike?
1: You bet it does. It means that Margie's aunt is going to have two unexpected visitors. Come on, Inspector.
3: Why don't you two guys beat it? Go on, let me alone.
1: But, Mrs. Kaysen, we want to talk to you about your missing niece, Margie.
3: Margie? She ain't missing. Go on, get out of here.
2: I don't think she knows what she's talking about, Mike.
1: Maybe she does, and maybe... Wait a minute. Get a load of the stock of liquor on that table.
2: Yeah, scotch, rye, bourbon. That stuff must have cost a small fortune.
1: Uh-huh, and where did she get the money for it? This place makes Tobacco Road look like the Waldorf. Inspector.
2: Yeah?
1: Take a look at that purse she's holding. It's just bulging.
2: Yeah.
1: Mrs. Kaysen, may I look at your pocketbook?
3: No, I shall let you look at it.
1: Because I want to look inside.
3: Hey, give me that purse!
1: I thought so. It's stuffed with bills and big ones at that. Must be about $1,000 here.
2: Yeah, that's right. Okay, Mrs. Kaysen, where'd you get it? Come on, talk.
3: Someone sent it to me.
2: Who?
3: I don't know. It came in the mail Thursday with a letter.
2: Have you still got the letter?
3: No, I tore it up and threw it away.
1: Do you remember what the letter said?
3: Yeah. It said I shouldn't worry about my niece. And if I didn't ask questions, I could keep the money.
2: Oh, so you were smeared with some dough and you called off the search, huh?
3: So what? The kid was nothing but a little tramp anyway.
2: Why, you dirty...
1: Easy, Inspector. Miss Kaysen, where do you think Margie was going when she ran away?
3: Probably to her friend Betty's. It's where she always went when we had a fight.
1: I see. And she never reached her friend's house, did she?
3: No.
1: Where does Betty live?
3: Over 2142 Wawona Avenue, near the beach.
1: There's a vacant sand lot on that block. Inspector, we've got a job to do. A job of digging.
2: I got a lot of men here, Mike, but they haven't found anything so far.
1: Keep them at it, Inspector. I'm sure...
2: What's the matter?
1: A bit of luck, I think. Look at that mongrel dog over at the corner.
2: Yeah. He's digging in the sand like mad.
1: Uh-huh. Come on.
2: Right. Why, the mutt's run away, Mike.
1: That's okay. I got my eye on where he was digging. Here it is. You see the hole?
2: Uh-huh.
1: Okay, give me your shovel.
2: Right, here you are.
1: Thanks. Now pray.
2: Maybe it was only a bone the mutt was after.
1: Maybe.
2: Do you want me to take over, Mike?
1: No. Guess I can. Inspector, look.
2: Good Lord.
1: The poor kid. Under the sand. And over her white bones when they are bare, the wind shall blow forevermore. Did you get the coroner's report on Margie, Inspector?
2: Yeah, Mike, and it was just as you figured. The kid was dead before she was buried.
1: Uh-huh. It's fairly easy now to reconstruct what happened.
2: It is? Not for me.
1: Well, the only conclusion which fits all the facts is that Lydia's car hit Margie and killed her. Terrified, Lydia and whoever was with her buried the body in the sand.
2: Why? After all, it certainly wasn't deliberate. It wasn't murder.
1: True, but a conviction on at least a reckless driving charge is fairly probable.
2: Okay, go on.
1: Well, Lydia couldn't stand what she'd done. That's why she gave that sealed envelope to Sally. Probably contained a full account of what happened.
2: Kind of a confession to lighten her guilt, huh?
1: Yes.
2: By the way, how did the killer know about it?
1: Probably through Lydia herself.
2: Lydia?
1: Yes. She must have tried to forestall her murder by threatening the killer with disclosure by means of the envelope.
2: But the killer was desperate and made sure Lydia would never talk.
1: Exactly.
2: Excuse me just a minute. Hello? Inspector Prevost speaking. What? He has, eh? Why, of course, certainly, certainly, bring him down right away. Mike, a couple of the boys just picked up the handyman, Al Kemper.
4: They did?
2: Yeah, and get this. One of the men recognized him as an old con with a record as long as your arm. All right, Kemper, come on now. Stop stalling. Why did you run away?
5: Early this morning when Miss Bond's brother came to see her, I was out in the yard near the kitchen.
2: Yeah?
5: The window was open, and I heard him tell his sister about Miss Courtney being dead. I figured me with my record, it wasn't healthy to stick around.
2: You're lying.
5: I'm not, I tell you.
2: You are.
1: Just a minute, Inspector. Kemper, where were you last Tuesday night?
5: Well, I was in a neighborhood bar until about 11:30, and then I beat it home and hit the hay.
1: Did you hear Miss Courtney come home?
5: Yeah. When she drove in, she woke me up.
1: Was there anyone with her?
5: Yeah.
1: Who was it?
5: I don't know. I heard Miss Courtney's voice, but whoever was with her was whispering.
1: Did you hear what they said?
5: Well, not much of it. Miss Courtney was scared. She kept saying something was all wrong. The other person kept telling her she had to keep her mouth shut about it.
1: Anything else?
5: Oh, wait. There was just one other thing.
1: Yes?
5: The other person said something kind of funny. Let me see. Yeah. I could never stand it. Never. I'd go insane in a month. That's just what was said.
2: Oh, not very much to go on, is there, Mike?
1: On the contrary, Inspector. I think it's the key to the whole case.
2: The key?
1: Yes. Get Sally, Stanton, and Bill down here right away.
2: What for?
1: I'm going to trap the murderer.
6: Why did you call us down here?
2: Okay. Quiet, please. Quiet. All right, Mike.
1: Thanks, Inspector. I called you all down here because there's been a new development in the case, and I'll need your help. Now, will you follow me, please?
7: Oh, all right.
8: Where are we going?
2: Upstairs, Brother Bill. Hurry up. Come on. Get in the elevator.
8: Okay.
1: It's a tight squeeze, but I think we can make it. There we are. All right, Inspector. Close the door and take us up.
2: Right.
9: You all right, Sally?
0: Yes, Jay.
1: Well, what's the matter, Inspector?
2: I don't know, Mike. Funny. We seem to be stuck.
8: That's a fine how do you do, between floors, too.
2: Keep your shirt on, Brother Bill. That's funny. It won't start.
1: Now, don't worry, folks. We'll probably get going in a minute.
9: I'd like to get out.
8: Yeah, how about it?
9: I said I'd like to get out, please. I can't stay in here. I can't. Please. You don't understand. You don't understand!
1: I'm afraid I do, Stanton. You murdered Lydia, didn't you?
9: Yes. I killed her. I killed her.
1: All right, Inspector. You can take us down.

0: You missed me, didn't you, Mahitable?
1: Mike, will you put that darn cat down?
0: Relax, Inspector, relax.
1: Relax, he says. Don't you think it's time that you answered a few questions?
0: Okay. Excuse me, Mahitable. What do you want to know, Inspector?
1: How did you figure out Jay Stanton's claustrophobia? His fear of being hemmed in?
0: Well, first of all, when we visited Stanton, his house seemed strange. It was almost all glass. You yourself called it a goldfish bowl.
1: Yeah, that's right, so I did.
0: Then he had his office in his home, not in a building where he'd have to take an elevator every day.
1: Uh-huh.
0: Of course, at the time we saw him, it didn't mean too much. It was just odd.
1: Yeah, but when were you sure?
0: When Kemper told us what he'd overheard. As you recall, the person with Lydia said, "I could never stand it. Never. I'd go insane in a month."
1: Yes, but how could you know what he referred to?
0: Well, obviously, Lydia and Stanton were talking of what they had done to Margie. The only way Stanton could terrify her into silence was by pointing out a probable jail sentence if they were caught.
1: Uh-huh.
0: Thus, what Stanton said could only refer to what jail would mean to him. He would go insane because of his claustrophobia.
1: I see. And when you tied that up to his glass house, having his office there, you had him all wrapped up.
0: Yes. Oh, what's the matter, Mahitable? Rubbing your whiskers again, huh? You Casanova. Now, I'll let you out.
1: Mike, will you stop bothering with that cat?
0: Sorry, Inspector. There are some things which are much more important than crime.

0: And so closes tonight's Crime Club book, Epitaph for Lydia, based on a story by Virginia Rath. James Erthine did the radio adaptation. Roger Bauer produced and directed. Sidney Smith played Mike. Jack McBride was the inspector. Julie Stevens was Sally. Ted Osborne was heard as Jay. Mason Adams was Bill. Bryna Rayburn was Lydia. And Brad Barker was Mehitabel the... I beg your pardon. Hello? I hope I haven't kept you waiting. Yes, this is the Crime Club. I'm the librarian. Yes, come over a week from tonight. Good. We have the exciting story of a crown that rested easily on the head of death. It's called The Corpse Wore a Wig by George Bagby. In the meantime, there is a new Crime Club book available this week and every week at bookstores everywhere. Yes, it's available now. Fine. And we'll look for you next week.
1: This program came from New York. This is the Mutual Broadcast.

0: I'll move you.
1: No. No, don't shoot me.
0: Okay, if you do like I say.
1: Yes?
0: Get up that dough. Come on, get it up. The money in the drawer, I just saw you counting it. Get it up.
1: I have no money. Business has been bad.
0: Business has been great. We've cased this store for a week. Pull open that cash drawer.
1: No, I can't.
0: Okay, so I'll do it.
1: No.
0: I know what you're thinking. I'll be a cinch to describe the cops. Dark, medium height, wearing a mask, a checkered suit, and a gray hat.
1: Oh, I wouldn't go to the
0: Oh,
1: cops.
0: Yes, you would. Now back away from this drawer.
1: Yes.
0: Good boy. No money in here, huh? Business is bad.
1: Well,
0: you're to...
1: No, don't. I'm an old man.
0: You're lucky you live this long. Take this money. And here's a receipt for you.
1: Oh.
0: You're not unconscious. Don't fake it. I don't want you to be out completely.
1: You've got your money now. Now, what do you want?
0: I want you to be able to describe me, and I want you to see this. Look at me. Keep looking at me.
1: What for?
0: I want you to be able to tell the cops you were held up and robbed at midnight by a guy wearing a checkered suit and a gray hat. Mm-hmm. I want you to tell them this.
1: Where are you? I can't see you.
0: Of course you can't. I've made myself invisible. Tell the cops that. See if they believe you.
2: You're hurt bad.
1: Here,
2: I'll put my coat under your head and I'll go phone for an ambulance. Here you are.
1: Thank you.
2: What happened to you? I saw somebody with a gun backing away just now, but all of a sudden he seemed to vanish. Did he shoot you?
1: I left my house a few minutes ago.
2: Take it easy.
1: Exactly. Midnight. Man in mask. Checkered suit.
2: A man in a checkered suit.
1: Gray hat.
2: Yes.
1: Held me up. I resisted. He shot me.
2: The police will be interested in that. I'll call and tell them that just as soon as I call a doctor for you.
1: Thank you.
2: Shouldn't be too hard to find a man in a checkered suit and a gray hat. Only how are they going to find a man who vanishes?
0: Police department.
3: Our police. Come quickly. My name is Martin.
0: Yeah?
3: I've got a store on Main Street. A little while ago, exactly midnight, a man in a mask, a checkered suit, and a gray hat held me up.
0: What?
3: He hit me on the head. He thought I was unconscious, and then he made me come to, and after he hit me, he stood over me a minute and told me to describe him. And then he disappeared into thin air.
0: Wait a minute. A masked man in a checkered suit slugged and robbed you at midnight on Main Street and vanished?
3: Yeah.
0: What's going on? We got two other reports in the last 2 minutes that a guy answering that description committed two other crimes in two different parts of town, all at midnight.
3: Oh, I don't know. I don't know anything about that. All I know is I'm hurt. Please, send someone over here right away. This is serious.
0: Sure, I know, Mr. Morton. It's serious, but it sure sounds awful funny to me.

0: Well, Vance, what do you make of it? Three crimes, all taking place at midnight in different parts of the city, and all by a man answering the same description.
1: I don't know what to make of it, Markham, except to dismiss it by saying it's impossible, which you answer immediately by saying, I know it's impossible, but it happened.
0: I've left out the most startling bit of information of all, Vance. If you think the three situations are fantastic, I want you to hear a witness to one of the crimes. Wait till you listen to his story. Come with me.
1: Right.
0: I have a policeman guarding him in this store right here, Vance. Just wait till you hear what he has to say.
1: All right, Markham, I'll wait. It will have to be something to be more unusual than three crimes by one man committed at the same time in three different parts of this city.
0: It is. In all my years as a district attorney, I never heard of anything like this. So come in here with me.
2: Hi, D.A. Hello, Mr.
0: Hello, Vance. Collins.
1: Hi.
2: I think our friend Mr. Frank here has calmed down a little, D.A.
3: Yes. Yes, I'm all right now, Mr. Markham, only I still say that what I told you actually happened.
1: Well, suppose you tell me, Mr. Frank.
3: I heard shots at midnight, and I started to run toward them. I saw a man on the ground. He'd been hit. I saw a masked man in a checkered suit backing away, his gun in his hand. And then while I watched him, he whirled around and became invisible.
1: Invisible?
0: See what I meant, Vance?
3: Completely invisible. I could see him one minute very plainly. A second later, he'd vanished. I know it sounds ridiculous, but it happened just that way.
1: Well, perhaps, Mr. Frank, he passed beyond your range of vision.
3: But that's impossible. I could see the drugstore on the corner, and that was 50 yards in back of him. He just vanished into thin air.
0: The same thing happened in the other two crimes, Vance. The thug just vanished.
1: You know, Markham, come to think of it, anybody who can be in three different places at the same time might be able to do a little thing like become invisible.
4: About time the boss got here, don't you think, Pete?
5: Yeah, sure.
4: What's with you?
5: Yeah, nothing. Just thought of something funny.
4: Yeah?
5: Can you imagine the look on the cops' kisses when they get a description of you?
4: Yeah.
5: Medium height, dark hair, wearing checkered suit and gray hat. And then they get the same description of me and the same one of Eddie.
4: That's part of the boss's plan, Pete. Boss is awful smart.
5: I say.
4: Awful smart, awful cool, awful tough, and awful crooked.
5: Yeah.
4: You know, if I had my choice of any four things in the world, those are the four I'd want.
5: Sure, if you had them, what else would you want that you couldn't get awful easy? But you know something?
4: What?
5: One thing I wouldn't want is for the boss to be sore at me.
4: I know what you mean. Sometimes Well, hello, boss.
5: Hey, boss, everything went smooth tonight. Georgie and Eddie and me did just like you told us. Wore the clothes, made sure the suckers got a good look at us. I had to shoot a guy, and Georgie here had to knock a guy in a noggin, but what's that? The other boys haven't reported in.
6: None of the rest of my boys is working tonight. You both did very well. Where's the money, the fruits of your activities? The results of my well-formulated planning?
4: Fruits? What fruits?
5: I got all the loot, Miss Walker. Got it all here ready for you on a table. Here. Here, look.
6: I can see it's there. And I think you know me well enough by now not to try holding out. And now, how would you like to hear about our next job?
4: Personally, I'd like...
5: What is it, Miss Walker?
6: Gentlemen, where, besides a bank, is there better than $25,000 in bills of various denominations lying around, waiting for us to pick it up?
4: Search me.
6: That would hardly help us any.
5: Hey, that's a pretty funny joke.
6: Gentlemen, the situation I described is real. I know where there's about $25,000 in cash, just waiting for a smart young man in a checkered suit, but carrying a submachine gun this time, to grab it.
5: I'm young.
4: Well, I'm the smart one. Send me, Miss Walker, huh?
6: I'll send you both, and Eddie will be there, too. Wearing his checkered suit.
4: Yeah.
6: There might even have a couple of more boys in checkered suits scattered around.